0: bottom of the third inning. Michael Harris II is driven in a run. Braves leading the Padres 1-0 bottom of the second. Final, Salvi Perez tied Hall of Famer George Brett's Royals franchise record with his 317th career home run in a 5-4 victory over the Giants. Brewers topped the Mets 4-3, two hits, two RBI for Christian Yelich. Go-ahead three-run shot for Sal Stewart in the seventh. Reds with a 5-3 win over the Mariners. Nationals scored six in the seventh, highlighted by a Luis Garcia Jr. three-run homer. They routed the Rockies 8-0. Coming up next on ESPN, it is first pitch for the Tigers and Cubs. Of course, a big decision looming for Detroit with the August 3rd trade deadline approaching. Tigers still have not given any indication on what they will do with ace Tarek Skubal. As SEC Media Days roll on, the quarterback competition at Alabama, among the topics addressed by Crimson Tide coach Kalen DeBoer, Keelan Russell, Austin Mack competing heading into fall camp. Russell, one of the top prospects in the country in the class of 2024. Mack's played for DeBoer at multiple stops.
1: Hey, it's Michelle Smallman. Coming up Thursday, SEC Commissioner Greg Sankey continues to float the possibility of the conference seceding. I'll tell you if I buy it happening. 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
3: 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Fireball.
4: It was like the old good old days at SEC Media Days today. Our coaches were saying what they felt, brutal honesty, authentic, and not pulling any punches. With Amber Wilson, I'm Ian Fitzsimmons. You're on ESPN Radio, the ESPN app, SiriusXM Channel 80. We'll get back to your calls on something that our next guest stirred up today, and that is pet peeves. What are yours? 888-SAY-ESPN, 888-729-3776. The head coach of the Florida Gators joins us right now, John Summerall, here on ESPN Radio. And, Coach, before we get to you, you dropped this zinger at the podium in the big ballroom where all the assembled media are, and somebody's phone started going off, and this is what you said.
5: You'd be kicked out of our team meeting. I swear. Like, you're lucky I'm not going to throw this freaking podium right now. Like, drives me crazy.
4: Oh, brother. What is it about that cell phone, man, going off in a public setting, especially a team meeting, that absolutely drives you nuts?
6: Well, look, cell phones got a lot of great usage, a lot of things that are positive about them, and sometimes I like to throw mine in the ocean. But, yeah, I just when I was avoiding even recognizing it went off in the media availability that I was in. And then it kept going and it kept going and it kept going. And I'm like, all right, are we serious? Like, you don't know where to find your phone or how to turn it off or what? But yeah, I could do without a cell phone a lot of days and be just fine.
4: Take us into that team meeting, that sanctuary, right? When you get in that first team meeting you had as a head coach of Florida, what was the number one thing you wanted to get across besides turn your damn cell phone off?
6: Well, the first thing I wanted to tell our guys when I took the job in my first team meeting was I was proud of them for winning the Florida State game. You know, the way our guys finished the year last year through coaching change and a lot of adversity and uncertainty, I have a tremendous amount of respect for the finish. And then I wanted them to know what it was going to look like moving forward and that, you know, it didn't matter who recruited them, where they were from, how they got to Florida. If they were Florida Gators, they were my guys. Because I'm a Florida Gator now. And so, you know, I don't have players we brought in and show them favoritism over guys that were here. The three guys I brought us to media days, they were on the team last year, you know, and I didn't recruit them. But you know who they are? They're my guys. And so I want them to understand I was going to try to do everything I could to surround them with great people, to put them in a position to be successful and to, you know, pursue their best each and every day, to maximize who they could become on and off the field. And if they want to do that, let's like lock arms and stay together and do that. And told them if you're tough and you love football, you're going to love being here. And so it's been a good experience. The guys have been great. I've enjoyed coaching these guys and getting to know them and excited about what's in front of us.
4: I picture you when guys like Jaden Ball, your running back, or Vernell Brown, you know, going down the list of guys that you kept there at Florida, but especially those two. when they said, no, coach, I'm staying. I'm a Gator. I imagine you like that movie Major League, and there's a younger crowd that probably doesn't understand this movie reference, but you're Willie Mays Hayes going out of the clubhouse, out of grade, and celebrating a lot. Don't celebrate in front of everybody else, but I kept them suckers, right?
6: Keeping those guys, you know, I tell it all the time, when you're a new head coach and you take a job, the most important player that could be on your roster is the one that's already on your roster.
4: Right.
6: It's not going out and signing some recruit, such and such transfer. It's about keeping the guys that already chose to come to that place for a reason, that have already invested in that place, and getting them to stick together and stay. And so keeping the likes of Miles and Stevie 3 and Jaden Ball and Jaden Woods and Dallas Wilson and a lot of these guys gives us, maybe a potential to have a faster lift off the runway, if you will, because you've got some roster stability at least.
4: John Summerall, new head coach, Florida Gators, joining us here from SEC Media Days on Amber and Ian here on ESPN Radio. For people who haven't seen your teams play, going back to Troy, going back to when you were an assistant at Kentucky with Mark Stoops, heck, going back to Tulane, folks, they're going to come and hit you. They will knock the ever-loving snot out of you and get up and really look forward to doing it again. How do you instill that attitude, that mentality, immediately at a new place, as you did in Troy, as you did at Tulane, and now in the SEC at Florida?
6: Well, you got to play this game with physicality, a chip on your shoulder, and a little bit of an edge. It's the only way to play it, you know, and you got to be tough. Tough teams win. Soft teams don't. And the only way you become tough is by how you train. You're either trained or untrained in toughness. We're all born babies, which means you're soft naturally because babies are soft. And if you want to get tough, you have to do tough things, and you've got to embrace doing tough things. And so for us, it's about getting our guys to believe in, man, sometimes you have to go through some hardship to get better and get to the other side, to become calloused and make yourself better. So that's a big part of the process of development of becoming a great football player.
4: You have a great competition at quarterback also, and everyone knows if you don't have a quarterback going to big boy high school football to the NFL, you ain't got a shot. I'm all about competition, coach. And in this day and age, you don't see that many at the most important position in football. There's not that many, you know, competing for that starting job. You have a true competition. What does that mean to you as a head coach to watch guys go compete at the most important position?
6: Look, we don't have an incumbent returning starter there. We got a good room. The top two guys right now in the competition, if you will, in Philo and Trammell are doing a great job of competing with each other, not against each other. Yeah, they both want to be the starter. I hope they both want to be the starter. We got a problem. But we also need them to understand that just because you get named starter at game one or backup for game one, you're not either elevated or delegated to that role forever. And this is a team game. It's bigger than one guy. It's bigger than any person. Who the starting quarterback is matters, but really how they handle that competition matters more for our long-term team health and success. And so I'm excited about the way those guys have carried themselves. I'm a believer in both of them. I like both of them. I enjoy being around both of them. And I'm really grateful and appreciative for the approach that both of them have had.
4: For people who don't know, he's a pride of Hunts Vegas, Alabama. Huntsville, right there. So you grew up around the SEC. First year in the conference as a head coach, what do you think of 9 conference games?
6: Look, I've always had the mindset, regardless of whether I was at Troy, Tulane, or now Florida, we'll play anybody, anywhere, anytime. I don't care.
4: I knew it. That's why I love it.
6: And so, I just, the people that want to whine and complain about a 9-game schedule, is it harder? Yeah. It's harder,
4: but it's better for the game.
6: It is what it is. It's what was decided well before I walked into SEC meetings as head coach. And so we got to go do it. Let's go do it. Whining and complaining about it doesn't help you. Going to work does. And so, yeah, it's going to be challenging. It's not going to be easy, but golly, man, nothing in life that's worth anything is easy.
4: Hey, by the way, if it's a national title game and they said we got to play on asphalt, you ready to pad up?
6: Play it. Like, let's go. Like, I don't care about facilities. I don't care about anything. It's about people. It's about players. you know. And so when I was at Tulane, they were talking about building an indoor. I'm like, man, that's great. That's fine. I'll practice in a parking lot. If we got better players than the other team, we're going to win. If we got worse players, we're not.
4: John Sumrall, head coach of the Gators, here with us on ESPN Radio. I loved this from Nick Saban today. I was watching SEC Media Days on my couch, right? My fat butt just kicking back and watching you guys hold court. And Saban told you this, and I want to get your reaction. Go ahead. Roll tape.
7: Say one thing to you, John. I'm a Florida resident now and down there amongst the Gators. And Governor DeSantis is a good friend. You took our former president, Stuart Bell, who's now a Gator.
8: Yep.
7: And I want you to know I'm kind of a semi-Gator. So if you don't get your shit together, I'm going to be in the middle of it.
4: Go ahead, Coach.
6: Yeah, that was awesome. Yeah, that was great. You know, really, I was grateful that Coach Saban decided to start cussing like I did on stage today, so that way I could at least get a little bit of reprieve from my mom for my foul mouth, because she thinks Nick Saban's like real close to God. So that gives me a little bit of an out, because now that he jumped in to, you know, dropping expletives on stage live TV just like I did, I can just tell my mom if it's good enough for Coach Saban, it's good enough for me, right? So now Coach is great, awesome. He's been great to me since really taking this Florida job. Our interactions have been nothing but positive, and love what he's about and have a ton of respect for him.
4: Last one. What's the most enjoyable thing that you did this summer just to get away from ball and dial out for a moment before the chaos began?
6: Yeah, so we went to Key West, me, my wife, and our kids for a few days. And, you know, that was a blast. You know, it's a drinking town with a fishing problem is what it is. And I tried to do a little bit of both and took my kids out on the boat a little bit. And that's a place unlike any other. Went to Captain Tony's to go see
4: Mike
6: Coach Leach's stool and Urban Meyer's stool and hang around. But, yeah, we went to Key West for one last hurrah before locking back in.
4: Did you sit in Coach Leach's stool?
6: So his stool is now hanging from the ceiling.
4: Come on,
6: I
4: really?
6: Did sit, yeah. Yeah, I did sit in Urban's stool, though, and sent Urban a picture of it, and had a good time, had a couple cocktails in there, and then got my butt back to Gainesville to start locking in for football season.
4: Go give him hell, Coach. I think I'll see you week three on the plains in Auburn, my friend. So not far from where you were coaching at Troy not long ago. Cannot wait, man. Give him hell, get him ready, and we'll see you soon, man. It's John Sumrall, first-year head coach, Florida Gators. Go get him, Coach.
6: Thanks, Fitz. Appreciate you, buddy.
4: My pleasure, man. John Sumrall, head coach of those Florida Gators. Amber's Florida Gators. And he doesn't care. Don't tell me about 9-game schedules. I play on asphalt. I don't care. Just sign it up. Whining and complaining doesn't do a damn thing, man. He has an attitude, and I'm telling you, folks, Florida will be a tougher football team because that dude, buckle your chin strap a little tighter. Watch his teams at Troy. Watch what he did at Tulane, and it's coming to the Gators.
9: Gators fans are coming around. I mean, they're not as familiar, obviously, with Sumrall as you are with Lane Kiffin. That's just true nationally. So there was the little disappointment there for Gators fans who thought maybe they'd get Lane, and then they got John Sumrall. And now all he has done ever since is win fans over and over and over again. He's certainly doing that at SEC Media Days as well. Coming up next here on Amber and Ian, the phones are lit on pet peeves. 888-ESPN, everybody, D, Michael, Adam, John, Ralph, Sam, everybody hanging on. We appreciate you. I see you. I'm getting to your phone calls next.
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0: Oh, my goodness, he crushed it. 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
0: Judge back some more. 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
0: And the Dodgers have won it! Repeat champions for the first time in baseball in 25 years. 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

0: The head coach of the Florida Gators, John Summerall, who was just on with us, by the way. If you missed that, check out the podcast on the ESPN app. But John Summerall at the podium at SEC Media Days, he talked about how a phone ringing during a press conference is incredibly unacceptable. And if that had been a training room or a practice facility, then that reporter would have been kicked out in front of the whole team. And so obviously one of his pet peeves is apparently somebody forgetting to turn off their ringtone. And so that begs the question.
1: In a work setting.
0: Right.
1: Yeah.
0: That begs the question, what are your pet peeves? 888-SAY-ESPN is how you chime into the conversation here on ESPN Radio. Everybody has been very patient. I appreciate you. Let's start with D. D is calling us from Texas. Hey, D, what's your pet peeve?
2: Hey, God bless people. Man, one of my pet peeves, I can't stand when people, especially a female, and I definitely don't want to see a male, popping gum, they're chewing gum in the car. And one of my other ones is kind of personal, but I can't stand when people just say stuff like, anytime you need me, just give me a call. Whatever you need, give me a call. It's like a Baptist preacher saying, oh, I'm almost through. I'm about to be through. And then we're still there for another 2 hours. So what's one of my things?
0: I like those, D.
1: The
0: popping
1: really
0: gum
1: good.
0: I hate that too. Like, unless you're a kid, you know, if you're a tween, maybe, Ian, it's okay. But otherwise, if you're out here popping gum as a grown adult, no.
1: Call me anytime.
0: That's so true. Call me anytime.
1: Like a Southern Baptist preacher.
0: Nobody needs to call me anytime.
1: 2 hours later.
0: He's right.
1: That's good.
0: Michael's up on 888-SAY-ESPN. He's calling us from Miami. Hello, Michael. What's your pet peeve?
3: Hey, folks. I got two. The first one is I'm a Dolphins season ticket holder. Every year there is some big Buffalo fan that my fellow Dolphin fans sold their tickets to because the Dolphins weren't playing very well, and I get showered by nachos and beer every game. It's insane. And I'm not kidding.
0: Hey, Michael, I believe you. I'm a Dolphins fan as well. I 100% believe you. If there's one thing that people like during a down Dolphin season more than Dolphins football in Miami, it's money and the ability to sell the tickets, but selling them to the Buffalo fan, and that's just rough. And listen, I had a good time when I went to a Dolphins game in Buffalo. I had a very good time, but those fans,
1: they go harder than the average bear.
0: They're fans.
1: They're like college football fans. They're not passionate about their team. They're obsessed with their team.
0: Adam is calling us from North Carolina. Hey, Adam, what's your pet peeve?
4: Yes, Amber. I just want to say I'm right with you with people saying the wrong word, like with itch instead of when they mean scratch. Yes, but at least most people say, I think, scratch. So one phrase that almost everybody says wrong is I could care less.
0: Yes.
1: Because, oh my gosh.
0: I hate that too.
4: You have to care to be able to care less. It bothers me.
0: Yes. I couldn't care less, people. I couldn't care less. I could care less means that you could care less. So
1: you are physically able to.
0: You are actually able to care less, which is the exact opposite of the point that you were intending to make. There's a lot of phrases that we could do that with. John is calling us from New York. Hey, John, thanks for the call. What's your pet peeve?
5: Hey, what's going on, guys? Hey, so, Ian, I was going back to your chip thing about the double dip. So I got one thing about the chip, and I got one other one real fast. But the chip, is it okay to dip the chip, and then if you flip the chip around in public?
1: Yes.
5: On the backside? Is that cool?
1: You're good.
0: See, I still think that's dicey, even though.
5: That's technically still a double dip, but it's the flip dip.
0: Yeah,
1: that's a good way to phrase it. The flip dip. I like it. No, as long as you're not getting that edge where your mouth was in the dip,
0: that's where it's dicey.
1: You're good.
0: I think we should just avoid the whole thing.
6: How are you going to be so anti-double dip, and then the guy's like, oh, as long as you flip it around, it's cool.
1: I've done that.
0: Oh, he had one more thing for us, too, but I think he's gone.
6: I didn't drop him. He's still here.
0: Oh, he's still here. What was your other thing?
5: No, so the other thing real fast, you were talking about the guy like in the Bluetooth, and I believe, Amber, you were talking about, you know, your husband on the Bluetooth. Well, what about the people that just talk on their phones on speaker?
0: Oh, yeah, that's
1: terrible. That guy should be taken to an island and just left.
0: Talking to people on your phone on speaker in public is wild stuff.
1: Yeah, that person should be drawn and quartered in a public square.
0: Part of the problem with the loud talkers on the Bluetooth, which I think happens to my husband, is because now all the noise-canceling headphones, they're too good. And so you can't hear yourself well enough. So then that just creates people talking louder than they need
1: that
0: to talk.
1: Guy.
0: I don't think they realize how loud they're talking.
1: Annoys the ever-loving hell out of me, especially on an airplane or a closed public space.
0: 888-SAY-ESPN. Ralph is calling us from Virginia. Ralph, what's your pet peeve?
7: My pet peeve is, well, I guess I am irremediably old school, but sometime in the late 70s, early 80s, the phrase, no problem, became synonymous with thank you. And that really irritates me.
0: Really?
1: That's an odd one, man. I'm out of your elf. That one's deep right there.
0: I've never even thought about that. I mean, no. I guess because my whole life I've thought of those things as essentially synonymous, but I can see his point because no problem is not the same thing as thank you, even though it has become that.
1: I'm guilty.
0: Interesting.
1: Sorry,
0: no, I'm
1: Ralph.
0: Guilty.
1: I'm guilty, man.
0: I'm 100% guilty. I am 100% that person that will all say, no problem. Don't worry about it.
1: That's me.
0: Yep. 888-SAY-ESPN. Sam is calling us from New Jersey. Hey, Sam, what's your pet peeve?
8: All right. Well, I'll start off with this, saying that I'm OCD, so I don't know how much time you got, so I'll just give you two.
1: Okay.
8: Number one, I work for the post office, so people that just walk aimlessly in my way when I have a 50-pound mail carrier, it gets kind of annoying.
0: Yes.
8: But right now, my biggest pet peeve right now, this moment, is David Stearns. I'm a diehard Mets fan. that's what I got to say. Thank you for taking the call.
0: That's a good pet peeve.
1: I hope that felt good.
0: I think there's probably other Mets fans that have the same pet peeve there as Sam.
1: Just annoyed to hell by David Sims.
0: Oh, my goodness. Can we get one more in here? Ryan's calling us from Hawaii. Ryan, you've got about 30 seconds. What's your pet peeve?
9: Driving. People who don't use a blinker and people who don't know how to merge. And in Hawaii, it's bad.
1: Oh, bro.
0: Oh, man.
1: Ryan,
0: don't ever go to Miami, Ryan.
1: You are. Amen. You should be sainted. I have forgotten about this one. When you're on a road trip and you're on the interstate and you have that jackass in the left lane, the passing lane that's going 65 and a 75 and everything gets backed up behind them because they have no earthly concept that they're supposed to be in the right lane and not just cruising in the left lane.
0: I don't like the person who cuts in front of everybody who doesn't follow the line. Like there's a line of traffic to go right. And so that person tries to go around the entire line and then slip in at the last second.
1: That's me.
0: Oh, you're that person.
1: I am.
0: I hate that person.
1: I get so annoyed by that dude going 65.
0: I think that person, which apparently is you, I think that's bad person type stuff. You're just cutting in, get in the back of the line.
1: And I'll let you know it too. When I get up to that person who's backing up 30 cars in the left lane on the interstate, when I get to them, I'll let you know.
0: Coming up next here on Amber and Ian, 15 and counting for the Red Sox. How big of a threat are they in the playoff race? We'll discuss right here on ESPN Radio and on the ESPN app.
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27: I'm Christine Lisi. Coming off a 5-3 victory in game one of their doubleheader, the Red Sox seeking to run their winning streak to what would be a franchise record 16th straight in game number two. Boston, though, will be needing a comeback, down 4-0 to Baltimore in the top of the fourth. Red Sox with just one hit so far. Pittsburgh won game one of their doubleheader against the Yankees, 5-3 in 10. In game two, the teams are still scoreless in the bottom of the sixth inning. Yankees lefty Max Fried back from that elbow bone bruise. One hit, seven Ks in five innings of work. Max Muncy, a two-run blast. That's put the Dodgers up 5-3 on the Phillies. Top of the sixth inning. Twins 7, Guardians 4, bottom 5. Cleveland third baseman Jose Ramirez returned from hand surgery, that is, 2-for-3 with 2 RBI and a run scored. Rays and Blue Jays knotted up at 1 in the bottom of the fifth inning. Braves leading the Padres 1-0 bottom 4. Michael Harris II has driven in the game's only run. On ESPN, Cubs leading the Tigers 1-0 on a Seiya Suzuki solo home run. They are in the top of the second inning. Salvi Perez tied Hall of Famer George Brett's Royals franchise home run record with number 317. Kansas City held off San Francisco 5-4. Christian Yelich, 2-for-5, 2 RBI. Brewers edged the Mets 4-3. Nationals routed the Rockies 8-0. Cade Cavalli struck out 8 in 6 scoreless. Sal Stewart, go-ahead 3-run homer in the 7th. Reds took care of the Mariners 5-3. Ole Miss coach Pete Golding talked about Lane Kiffin today, but his rant at SEC Media Days not directed at his predecessor, but at the tampering allegations made by Clemson coach Dabo Sweeney. He called out what he sees as hypocrisy in a broken system.
28: Hey, it's Evan Cohen. Coming up Thursday as we head into training camp, I'll tell you why the biggest question I still don't understand is why a 30-year-old three-time Super Bowl MVP is being disrespected. It's Unsportsmanlike, 6 a.m. Eastern, right here on ESPN Radio, ESPN 2, and ESPNU.
0: Hot streak come to an end tonight. Not looking good so far. You're listening to Amber and Ian. We're presented to you by Progressive Insurance. At Ian Fitz, ESPN is how you find him. At Amber W Sports is how you find me. Let's talk some baseball. For that, let's bring in David Ross, ESPN MLB analyst, former big league player and manager, kind enough to hop on with us. And David, we appreciate it. Before we get to any of the baseball stuff, though, let's start with the important stuff, because we were just taking phone calls from people on pet peeves. The Florida Gators head coach at a press conference today got mad about a phone ringing and during the presser. So it got us on this conversation about pet peeves. What are your pet peeves? And people have been calling in all throughout the night here with their pet peeves. What is David Ross's biggest pet peeve?
1: Well, I can second that, that the cell phone ringing in a meeting or in the middle of, something that as important as that's going on. Turning off your cell phone is important. But mine is, and for the people listening driving, you know, if you're in the fast lane and going the speed limit, we've got a problem.
2: Yes!
1: You know what I mean? Like, let's just, if you gotta pass a car in the slow lane, that's fine. No big deal. Just get back over. We've got, you know, I drive a little bit and I live close to the interstate in Florida and I-10. And, you know, the pet peeve when nobody will change lanes and get over in the slow lane drives me absolutely bonkers.
2: Skip, I just said the same damn thing.
0: We got a lot of that in Florida, too.
1: Oh, nice. Nice. We're on the same page. I feel like that's got to be one. That's got to be on the list. We're taking a poll. We got to make a list of, like, what everybody, what they are, and start to put a survey together or something.
2: The cell phone in the public setting, because we just had John Summerall on, and he said, man, but the phone just kept ringing. He wouldn't just mute it, so I had to call the guy out. He actually said...
1: I call my dad out on that all the time. He answers. He'll, like... My dad could be at a funeral and the phone ring, he'd answer. You know, I'm like, Dad, it's okay not to answer. It's okay. It's okay.
2: You can red button somebody. It's all right. You're good, man.
1: Exactly. Exactly. You call him back.
2: That's it.
1: Yeah.
2: David Ross, former skipper, former longtime big league catcher, joining us here on ESPN Radio. All right, let's get into it. Red Sox are trailing right now, but they've won 15 straight. When you get on a heater like that, what's it like?
1: Well, it feels like you're never going to lose, and it's just such a good feeling. You come to the ballpark, you got extra energy, and these games, they carry over, you know, that they help you stay on kind of a roll. You feel like you can come back, you stay engaged the entire game. Nobody's, you know, you get down four like they are now, and there's still belief in that dugout. So it really feels like you're never going to lose. You're going to find a way to come back. Somebody's going to get the big hit. And on the other side, when you're losing, like some of these teams this year that have kind of gone on these multi-game losing streaks. It feels like you're never going to win one again. So this is one of those things that can really bring a lot of belief, and you're trying to convince your front office to buy. And these are great moments when you're in these kind of markets and you get on this kind of run. A lot of fun going on right now in Boston.
0: It is that. 15's enough, right, David? Like, if they lose tonight, it doesn't matter. They're still going to feel momentum moving forward.
1: Well, yeah, and the doubleheader, you've got to chalk it up to. It's hard to win both sides of the doubleheader, both games of the doubleheader. It's just, you know, it's going to come back to the pack, and you're usually using a starter or some relievers in there that don't have big league time or in Triple A for a reason. And, you know, you're trying to sit a guy and not wear out your guys that have been playing really good, and your lineup's going to be a little bit weaker in an area. Probably, unless you've got a really good matchup that happens to work out in a platoon situation.
2: Go to some of the division races right now, man, and start with your old division and my Cubbies in the AL Central. This thing is just nasty. You've got four teams at least three games over 500. This baby's going to come to the wire. When you watch with the Brew Crew, the Cubbies, the Pirates, even the Cards for that matter, even though I know they're in a bit of a ditch right now, what do you make of the NL Central?
1: Yeah, I mean, it's a lot of fun. The Brewers just continued to overcome odds, I guess. Nobody ever kind of believes in them coming into the season. They just keep producing, and with the Miz at the top, they're going to be hard to beat. I got to assume they're going to go out and get a real, you know, maybe more than one, but another real arm and, you know, where they need maybe a bullpen piece. I feel like they've got to go for it a little bit. You know, flashbacks of CC Sabathia come to mind. And when they did that and changing kind of the trajectory of the franchise, I feel like they've got to do it. The Cubs are good. They need some pitching. You know, I don't know if they're in a spot, that they can go out and get a real horse, but they need real pitching depth. They've been dropping like flies from the starting staff with Steele and Cade Horton and Boyd was out for a while. He's come back throwing the ball good, but, you know, they're going to, Dan Valencia is out, their closer, you know, they just need pitching, but they're good. They're really good. And I'm with you, the Cardinals and Pirates, the Pirates are swinging the bat really good. You know, they're in that wild card race there with the Cards, and there's a lot of good young talent on those two teams. And it's been an exciting race there in the National League Central.
0: David Ross joining us here on Amber and Ian. If we're talking division races, let's go back to where the Red Sox are, because this 15-game win streak has made things more interesting in the AL East. What do you make of the race right now between the Rays are still on the top, but between the Rays, the Yanks, and the Red Sox in that division?
1: Well, it sounds like the Rays may make some kind of move and go out and get a real horse maybe in the rotation. But it's a good race. You know, the Yankees have kind of come back to the pack with Judge out, Fried back, throwing the ball well tonight, it looks like. So that's a huge boost, and trying to get Stanton back. I just don't know the Yankees offense right now. Just seems to be grinding a little bit without Judge in the lineup. I've seen their games, and they're winning with their one big swing of the bat here, there, and some tight game. So getting a guy like Aaron Judge back is a big one, and you know, I think a really, really important one. And then the Sox are coming. You know, you look at their lineup and it doesn't scare you, it doesn't wow you, but they seem to have come together during this time, and really it's a different guy every night offensively. Contreras, Durbin, you know, up and down the line, Rafael is swinging the bat really well, Abreu, like they've got some guys that are just coming through with the big hits, and their pitching has been outstanding. I think during this run, it's under a 2 ERA, I saw, and that's what's gonna carry them. They've done a really good job. Craig Breslow and Andrew Bailey, the pitching coach in Boston, has done a really nice job. And then Baltimore just seems to be getting on a hot one. I don't know if they can sustain that, but you know, at the top there, it's gonna be a tight race, and they need to get a lot of guys healthy. And I think it's time for the front offices and on every team to they're the ones that players looking at now, like, okay, go get us some help. We put ourselves in the conversation. Go get us some help. It's going to be the front office's season here in a couple weeks.
2: Shohei Ohtani is now a name that transcends not just baseball, but he's become a household name. Have we gotten to the point where you're looking at him now as a former manager? Heck, even if you were his catcher, as a one-way player and not just a slugger and a pitcher, but just a hitter?
1: No, I mean, you know, we had Dave Roberts. We did the game in Philly on Monday night, and Dave was saying he's going to take a couple weeks off. You know, he got some fluid drained out of that knee and trying to get that knee just 100%. So I think they're just being cautious. When you're, you know, it's kind of a playbook for the Dodgers. They make sure they don't even have, you know, Snell. They're just making sure he gets all the way back. Glasnow, Will Smith, some of these guys that they're able to take their time with because they have a 12-game lead and the division, and they've got so much star power. So it just feels like they're, you know, doing their normal playbook and making sure everybody stays healthy as long as possible. I think Shohei will see him in a couple, 2 to 3 weeks, according to Dave Roberts.
0: Everybody seemed to be of the mindset that you trade away Scooble, and then the Tigers started winning, and then things got a little bit murkier is what I'm trying to say there, David. What would you do if you were in charge of the Detroit Tigers? Would you trade away Scooble at this point?
1: I would. I think that when you have that type of player, I go back to like a Shohei Ohtani when the Angels were in the mix and fighting for that and trying to make a statement and then not really able to get the haul of prospects that they could really use. I feel like Detroit's in that same boat. They're good, and unless they go on some type of run like Boston is on right now, right before the deadline, I would give up and try to get as many prospects as I can. Everybody wants them. They're willing to give up real talent, and that's a moment that you can really set up your organization for maybe 4 or 5 years of really contending, that they're going to be with all this young talent and help that out with real depth and other prospects that are going to really contribute to hopefully a World Series type run in Detroit.
2: Former big league catcher, skipper David Ross joining us here on ESPN Radio. Stay with the trade deadline. It's rapidly approaching. When you make a move and you bring in just a stud, whether it's a bat or an arm, what does that do? Take us all inside the clubhouse, man, because we know it's a lift, but you've been there as a player and a manager. What does that do for a clubhouse when you're a team in the hunt and you bring in just some assassin to help get you over the top?
1: Oh, it's such a boost. It feels like you got a big hit from the front office. You know, I was in Boston when we were in first place in 2013, and they go out and get the best starter on the market and Jake Peavy to add to our rotation. In Chicago, they trade away Gleyber Torres, who was a big-time prospect and is having a great career, is in Detroit now, for Aroldis Chapman. And obviously Chapman helped us, was one of the key components for us winning the World Series. So when you get that boost as a player and that energy, and then that guy comes out and performs performs, there's nothing better. It's just like adding an all-star to your team. There's no replacing it.
2: All right, last one. Stan Luke, going back to most annoying things. I'm with you driving in the fast lane. If you're going to cruise, get over in the right lane. What about the person that double dips a chip in a public setting? How do you feel about that?
1: I'm kind of fine with that. You know what I mean? Like, just turn the chip, you know, I'm probably like guilty of that. I try to be aware of it, but, you know, I also don't want the guy who takes one chip and takes half the dip, you know, like I don't want this big bite of all the dip gone. I want to run out. So, small bites, and things going on. I don't know if that's a popular opinion, but you know, maybe I'm just too redneck from the South, but I'm probably a double dipper.
0: No, you said flip the chip.
1: I guess we're telling everybody
0: though.
1: Right now.
0: Flipping the chip.
2: You did say flip the chip.
1: I do have the courtesy and flip the chip.
2: I'm good with that. Yeah.
0: All right. Fair enough.
2: Okay. All right. Here we go.
0: David Ross, ESPN MLB analyst, and you guys know him from his playing days and managing days. Thanks, David. We appreciate it.
1: Hey, great being on with you guys. Talk soon.
2: See you, David.
0: Coming up next here on Amber and Ian, one coach stood out as the star of SEC Media Days today. We'll get into it right here on ESPN Radio.
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0: Amber and Ian is... What?
2: Breaking news.
0: Oh, yeah, breaking news. My son and my husband have made it home. The eagle is landing. I just got to hug my baby for the first time in a week. It has been a long and complicated travel nightmare if you've been listening to us here over the last week on Amber and Ian, but they have made it. I'm not sure that they're ever leaving again.
2: When were they supposed to be on Saturday? Is that right?
0: They were supposed to be here Saturday around noon was the original flight plan, and it is Wednesday at 8:48 on the East Coast. 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You're listening to Amber and Ian. We have talked a lot about the SEC Media Days. They've been going on all week. They wrap up tomorrow. Lane Kiffin takes the stage tomorrow. So there's going to still be a lot to talk about. But speaking of Lane Kiffin, he was replaced at Ole Miss by a guy named Pete Golding. Pete Golding was on fire today.
2: Oh my gosh.
0: At SEC Media Day. Here is Pete Golding, the Ole Miss head coach, on Lane Kiffin.
8: There's always going to be it's the ex, right? I mean, there's always going to be the history. Like, do you have an ex? Are you married?
9: No.
8: Okay. All right. Well, if you do get married, right, and you have an ex that your wife knows about, like, she doesn't ever end. She's never dead, right? Like, she's always going to get brought up. And so that's kind of lit's where it is right now, right? That's always going to be there a little bit, which is fun to a certain degree. But, you know, the thing about this league, as y'all know, like, your focus better be on LSU. It better be on LSU week three, right? And if your focus isn't on a Kentucky at home and you lose the game and go to the playoffs, you're focusing on a Florida on the road, right? When you're number five in the country and you lose another the play, like, you got to put your focus week in and week out in this league, which is what I love about this league. And then for us, the way our schedule's set up, we got Louisville, who's a top 25 team in a neutral site to open this thing up. If we're worried about anybody outside of Louisville, you better hold on. And so I think that's what I love about this league. It allows us as coaches and players, I know there's a lot of noise out there, to put our focus back on what's mattering, and it's the next opponent. But LSU will get our undivided attention in week three, and they'll deserve every bit of it.
2: He's just, I'm telling you, we talked to Peter Burns about this from SEC Media Days, part of the SEC Network, host of Best Week Ever here on ESPN Radio. He joined us in the first hour live from Tampa, site of SEC Media Days. And I agree with him, man. This is old school. This is like Spurrier and Fulmer and the glory days of coaches not giving a bleep. Don't care. They're just going to be authentic. They're going to give their opinion. And if you don't like it, they don't give a damn. Moving on. There's going to be some cussing at the podium. We had that today. And they don't care. That's just who they are. It's so refreshing. And again, Amber, I've covered SEC Media Days for 20 years. I have never, ever heard an applause for a coach after they got done in the big room at the podium. That happened today with Pete Golding.
0: The media is applauding him?
2: They applauded him. I think it was basically a thank you for, you gave us a week's worth of columns. I mean, we got a Lane Kiffin column. We got a tampering column. We got a portal column, right? I mean, you name it. He addressed it all, and it was like, thank you for this having butter come out of my pen as I write this, because you made my life so much easier.
0: Yeah, he's making our life easier as well. How long before you and your wife stopped bringing up exes?
2: I don't know if we ever did.
0: You never talked about it? Did you guys have big exes before?
2: Yeah, she dated a wide receiver at SMU. I think his name was Jay Wolf. Yeah.
0: Oh, he couldn't make the league, right? Is that what happened? So
2: He was part of the death penalty Mustangs. They never taken anybody back then. But
0: Okay.
2: I mean, okay. We all have exes.
0: But you never brought him up. That wasn't like a thing.
2: Hell no.
0: You know, you like it when Jake does this better.
2: What was his technique, honey?
0: Okay. Anyways, because Pete Golding, he mentioned that you always still talk about the ex. And I feel like that is a thing early in a relationship where maybe an ex comes
2: I ran into one of mine 2 years ago. Actually, her daughter worked the game with me as my runner, and Kathleen Dwyer. So yeah, I mean, I stay in touch with a few.
0: I don't care about my
2: husband's
0: exes.
2: I'm confident, baby. I don't give a damn. Talk to him.
0: I don't care either. I wouldn't care. Wouldn't care at all. Pete Golding, he is over his ex Lane Kiffin. Now he's just focused on Ole Miss football and focused And how do you fix tampering? Because that whole Lane guy might be doing it. Here's the Ole Miss head coach.
1: Let me put it to you this way, okay? Like, it'd be, so obviously you're a reporter, right? Would you quit your job before interviewing for another job or being offered another job? No, nobody would. But, right, but we have a portal that you can go in with a do not contact. I'm going to quit my job where I'm getting paid and I'm going to go in saying I need a new job, but nobody can call me to interview. Like, what have we created? So we've created it on top of representation for these players, right? That it's their responsibility to make sure they get paid really well and they also have opportunities. So by design, it's put a lot of people in bad positions. And let's not act like recruiting in college football for the last 100 years is the most moral thing, right, that's ever been existed. I mean, like, what are we talking about here? So I'm really not going to get into my feelings. I don't know how I've been educated to answer this question, right? Does that make sense? To where we have a great, great compliance department, right, and all those type of things. But no, I mean, the model obviously has been broken, and I'm all for everybody being on the same playing field and doing the same things. I get it. But I think that's in any job, right? Like, coaches, we're under contract. You don't think other ADs are calling us during the year? Same ones that are bitching about all this stuff are the same ones calling coaches, right, to come to other schools, right, and everything. So it's everywhere. It's in every profession. So I'm not saying I've got all the answers. I'm not saying that at all, right? Does that make sense? So we go by then the rules of the program, right, and how the flow, just like when you're on the interstate and people are flying by you, what do you start doing? You're damn right you're going to get hit, right? Does that make sense? In this profession, you're going to get fired, right? So I'm not saying that, but I think there are a lot of people that are doing an unbelievable job, Greg being one, right, to make sure that, all right, everything's catching up. College football is constantly changing, all those type of things. So hopefully we'll all, you know, decide on what's fair for everybody.
2: Not only is he hilarious, not only is he airing all the dirty laundry. You don't think athletic directors are calling us? Hell yeah, they are. You know, we're under contract. We're not supposed to be contacted. I mean, he does not care. And that's what's so refreshing. It's authentic. He's not trying to be funny. He's being real. He's just being him. He's from Hammond, Louisiana. That's my nickname for him. I just call him Hammond. After he got done to the podium, I sent him a text going, dude, that was phenomenal. Holding court, not holding back, just being you. He's like, thanks, dog. What else am I supposed to do? I mean, he's just him. Mm-hmm. It's Amber. It is so damn refreshing. Now here's a kicker. Got to go win. He was 18 right. seconds away from playing for a national championship. 18 seconds.
0: Doesn't that buy him something, though?
2: A year.
0: He's already done. Yeah. Now, given I know it was a very small snippet after Kevin's departure, but he's already done some winning the postseason. So I feel like maybe that buys him a little leeway this season.
2: One busted, not sealing an edge.

0: There'd be no better story in college football than if Ole Miss makes a postseason and LSU doesn't. That'd be so juicy. Coming up next here, one person thinks that an accidental leak by the Heat wasn't so accidental. We'll talk about it.
1: The traditions. The rivalries. Drama.
2: Every week there was something magical.
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16: I'm Christine Lisi. The hottest team in baseball, the Red Sox, seeking a franchise record 16th straight win in the second game of their doubleheader. Boston, which won game 1-6-3, is down 4-1 to the Orioles in the bottom of the fifth inning. Pirates seeking the doubleheader sweep. They won the opener 5-3 in 10 in game 2 in the Bronx. Pittsburgh and the Yankees still scoreless, bottom 7 now. Max Muncy go-ahead 2-run home run in the sixth inning. Dodgers leading the Phillies 5-3, top of the eighth. Twins 7, Guardians 4, bottom 7. Cleveland's Jose Ramirez back after missing 5 weeks recovering from hand surgery, 2-for-4 with 2 RBI and a run scored. Victor Mesa Jr.'s driven in 2 more runs. That's added to the Rays' lead. They're now up 4-1 on the Blue Jays in the bottom of the sixth inning. Braves with a 1-0 lead on the Padres' bottom six. San Diego just 1 hit on the night. In a game on ESPN, Spencer Torkelson, game-tying solo home run. Tigers and Cubs knotted at 1, bottom of the third inning. Astros leading the Marlins 2-0 top of the fourth. An RBI single for Nick Allen. Jeremy Pena with a solo blast. last. Salvador Perez tied Hall of Famer George Brett's Royals franchise record with his 317th career home run.

0: Kansas City edged San Francisco 5-4. Brewers topped the Mets 4-3. Two hits, two RBI for Christian Yelich. Go-ahead three-run shot for Sal Stewart in the seventh inning. The Reds with a 5-3 victory over the Mariners. Nationals scored six in the seventh, highlighted by Luis Garcia Jr. three-run homer, routed the Rockies 8-0. WNBA, Minnesota's Nafisa Collier made her season debut after being sidelined after ankle surgeries. 24 points, 10 rebounds. Lynx defeated Seattle 86-76.
1: Hey, it's the resident Super Bowl champ, Chris Candy. 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
5: It is wild how long this has gone on for. And now the reports are still suggesting that no decision is coming right now, that maybe a decision hasn't even been made yet. That's really hard to believe.
6: There was a column in the USA Today, and here's a different twist. For those of you who are calling in last night going, I'm tired of LeBron, I have LeBron fatigue, and I'm with you, my hand's up. You know, I just let me know when he signs and makes up his mind, which may have already been made up, may have changed. Who knows? This column in the USA Today saying, you know, LeBron owes us an apology and he owes it to the league to make a decision. Man, shut the hell up. He doesn't owe us anything.
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5: If you decided to turn on your radio tonight at 9:03 p.m. on the East Coast thinking, maybe LeBron's made his decision and they'll tell me where he's playing basketball, you will be sorely disappointed, because I cannot tell you where LeBron James is playing basketball next season. We do not know, but maybe somebody in the Miami Heat knows. You're listening to Amber and Ian. We're presented to you by Progressive Insurance. At Ian Fitz ESPN is how you find him. At Amber W Sports is how you find me. The Miami Heat posted a pending video to YouTube titled LeBron James Introductory Press Conference, and it was dated July 27th, and it wasn't up for long. It became private very quickly, and it was taken down, but don't worry. The internet had already screen grabbed it, because that's what you do, and it started going everywhere like wildfire. It started viral, and then it went from viral to actual, because it's led every show on our network tonight and today and this morning. And it has given us a lot of content. I'm not sure it means anything, but we're all over here reading tea leaves.
6: It doesn't mean a thing. And I feel terribly for whomever that social media person was there's zero doubt in my mind that you're getting ready just in case, right? You want everything in place just in case that LeBron chooses your team, whether it's Golden State, whether it's Philly, whether it's Cleveland, whether it's Miami. I think those are the final four candidates, right? Just have everything ready to go. This poor soul, there again, zero doubt in my mind, hit the wrong button. Instead of hitting save, right? Maybe hit the old active key, hit enter, whatever it may be, whatever key you got to hit. And all of a sudden, bam, there it is. And it's like, and I can't imagine the sphincter factor. The moment that individual went, oh God, that's public. And then took it down. And you can't screw that one up. You can't hit the wrong button, Amber. And I hate it, because that person's probably looking for a job right now.
5: They may very well be. It's certainly a big, big mistake. And if they were hoping, oh, I hope nobody saw that. Oopsies.
6: Okay.
5: The whole world ended up seeing it. And so much so that the Miami Heat, which is a very buttoned up organization, they felt like they had to address this. And they've addressed it numerous times. They've contacted all sorts of reporters. And I think they contacted Shams. That's not typically how Miami does business, by the way. This organization does not typically reach out to insiders. It's just not how they work. I know they contacted Dan Lebatard when he was live on air. They contacted the Miami Herald. I mean, they really were putting out so that everybody would understand, no, this was somebody who was new to the department and they were going on vacation, and they were trying to make sure that the link was set up in case he made his decision next week, and they were out of town next week, and so the link had to be live. And so that was their explanation, essentially, which very well may be a legitimate explanation. But obviously, we're all very confused about where LeBron is going, and so we're all looking for anything. It's very much like when he was going back to Cleveland, and cupcake shops were telling us if LeBron was coming home or not, right? And this is what we do when it's NBA free agency. And this one has gone on an unusually long amount of time, because July 22nd is a very late in July date to not know where one of the biggest free agents in the NBA is playing basketball this upcoming season. Kendrick Perkins thinks it's all by design. The ESPN NBA analyst, he was on First Take, and he doesn't believe in accidental leaks.
8: This wasn't leaked by accident, okay? Those things don't just happen under Pat Riley's watch. Now, I will say this something, because this means that Miami is really in the hunt. They're in the thick of this. Like, LeBron James could possibly end up back in South Beach, you know, with Eric Spoelstra, Giannis, and Bam out of the bio. So I'm not going to sit up and act like it's nothing. I mean, we still want to hear from LeBron James himself. But at the end of the day, any information that we get or we could dive into, because I know all of us across the board have been across the world in the basketball world has become investigators. Like, everybody's sitting up here investigating, trying to figure it out and trying to solve the problem, because there are no clues whatsoever. This is actually the first real big clue that we've been able to see.
5: Well, yes and no. Don't forget, we did have Steve Kerr quite literally say to somebody on camera that they got him up there in Golden State.
6: Was at a traffic light.
5: Yeah.
6: A bunch of fans saw it was Kerr. I said to roll the window down. He does. Hey, we getting LeBron? Go get him. Oh, we
5: got
6: him.
5: And then we had LeBron say the process numerous times.
6: Yep. There's Philly.
5: During a live podcast.
6: This
5: and that
6: Miami.
5: Was Philly.
6: Yeah.
5: And now this is the Miami one where they accidentally post this YouTube link. I do not agree with Perkins that this was not accidental, because what he said initially was correct, where he said this doesn't happen under Pat Riley's watch. It's not how the Miami Heat do things. And so the fact that this happened, I think, was a mistake. And also, I still find it hard to believe that the person in charge of posting the YouTube links would be privy to this information, period.
6: Hell no, they wouldn't. Yeah. You're just making sure that everything's ready to go, just right. In case. Again, I feel terribly for them. I do want to commend the Winnipeg Jets of the National Hockey League, because they sent out a tweet and something on the gram and on Facebook or whatever and YouTube, that said basically the same exact thing that the Miami Heat did.
5: Well, they had created a YouTube link.
6: Yeah, we're ready.
5: For a LeBron James presser.
6: LeBron James presser, July 27th, Winnipeg Jets. I mean,
5: amazing.
6: Genius. Well done. Well done, Winnipeg. I mean, take a bow. Because
5: I think it's
6: that
5: funny.
6: That was hilarious.
5: I will tell you, though, everybody in Miami does not think this is funny. I know a lot of people are concerned that this is a little embarrassing. And I was talking to our colleague Jonathan Zaslow today, and me and him are big Heat fans and spent many years very close to that organization down there on the flagship. And we were talking about how we're a little concerned that this could peeve off LeBron. That's the nightmare if you're a Heat fan. Is LeBron going to be mad now that this was leaked, even if this person didn't know and it was a mistake? But if he's coming to the Heat, it sort of just got taken away from him, that moment of him announcing. And so if you're LeBron, are you peeved off? There's reports that LeBron was going to announce where he was going last week and got peeved off at Adam Silver, because Adam Silver said he can't make the schedule until LeBron makes a decision. And then there's a report that actually upset LeBron, and he said, you know what I'm going to do? Make you wait longer, commish.
6: I respect the hell out of that from LeBron, by the way. I mean, you're 40 plus and the commissioner of one of the most popular games in the world, is saying, we can't make the schedule until this 41-year-old makes a decision. Let that sink in, folks.
5: Isn't that flattering,
6: how
5: though?
6: Powerful and how big LeBron James is. And I told you 2 weeks ago, and I said it again on Monday, and I'll say it again now. He was not going to make a decision while the World Cup was going on. I do believe he will make a decision before NFL training camps get into full swing, which means we are a few days away from LeBron James announcing where he is going.
5: I feel pretty confident that if he's coming to the Miami Heat, that the press conference is no longer on July 27th.
6: I agree with.
5: This look at it. 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Of course, you can also always listen to us on Sirius XM Channel 80.
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0: Rolling along here on Amber and Ian. We've covered a lot of ground tonight. It is SEC Media Days this week. We've had a lot of fun with the sound coming out of the SEC, across the SEC. A lot of coaches on fire at SEC Media Days. We had Peter Burns join us. We had the head coach of the Florida Gators, John Summerall, join us earlier in the show. And we talked a lot about pet peeves.
1: Because of John Summerall.
0: Because of John Summerall. Plus, we talked a little baseball with David Ross as well. If you missed any of it, check out the podcast on the ESPN app. Every night on this show, we tell you what's a big deal and what's not a big deal. So let's get to it.
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2: But is it a big deal or not a big deal with Amber and Ian?
0: And our producer, Stosh. Hello, Stosh.
4: Hello, everybody. It's a big day. It's a big day. It's a big day. Because future Hall of Famer, Salvador Perez, of the Kansas City Royals, hit his 317th career home run to tie the Hall of Famer, George Brett, for the Royals franchise record. Hit the ball into the famed fountains of Kauffman Stadium, which prompted one rather eager Royals fan.
0: Is that you?
4: Not me, though had I been there, this maybe would have been a conversation. Take a dive into the fountain to grab the historic baseball and keep it for himself. Mm-hmm. Shortly after, fan was escorted out of Kauffman Stadium, taken into custody by police, cited and released for trespassing. According to the Royals website, fans who jump into the fountains are subject to immediate arrest.
0: Yeah, did you get to keep the ball?
4: No, we did not get to keep the ball.
0: Come on, man.
4: No record ball. Some time in the clink. Salvador Perez had some fun with us afterwards. Play it.
5: If I was him, I maybe jump too. And try to get that ball. So please. And thank you for the hard work and try to get that ball.
4: So, Amber, big deal, not a big deal. Fans going to extreme measures to retrieve historic sports artifacts.
0: I mean, what did they think was going to happen when they put this fountain there? What did they think was going to happen? Ian, of course you jump into the fountain and you try to go after the ball. Are there big signs that say you're going to get arrested if you jump over this railing right now? In that moment, I think you just act.
1: Are there?
4: I don't know for sure if there are signs, but it's pretty widely known. Don't jump in the fountains.
0: Well, I do agree that typically you're not jumping in those fountains, that would be like typical behavior at one of these games. Like, hey, maybe I'm not going to go, swimming in this fountain behind me. But when the ball goes there, it's an historic ball. And this isn't going to be the last time this happens, right?
4: This only tied the record. This wasn't even the actual record.
0: That's true. This wasn't actually the record. Oh, poor guy.
1: So you're getting misdemeanor trespassing, cold steel on your wrists, and some really bad stale powdered donuts for going in the fountain and not even ending up with the game tying ball, not even the record breaking ball. Look, when I was covering the Texas Rangers back in the day when they were going to back-to-back World Series, of course, they ended up winning it when I wasn't covering the team. You had the batter's eye in center field at the old, Globe Life ballpark in Arlington, and that batter's eye was grass, but you jump in there to go get balls. So what's the difference between jumping into that area and then jumping in the fountains? That's what I don't understand. Because some ballparks you can and some you can't.
0: Well, but I can understand so big why deal. These fountains, they don't want people jumping in. There's also a danger to it. It feels like liability that the ballpark doesn't want to be a part of.
4: Yeah, I'd agree with
1: that. There's the lawyer right there.
0: Yeah. Well, sometimes people jump in the fountains.
4: We need the voice of reason sometimes.
0: It's a record.
4: Yeah.
1: I need it every
0: day.
1: Then
0: you gotta go.
4: Yes, you do.
1: Caitlin, quick agreement there, coach.
4: What are you gonna drag this out?
1: I know. There you go.
4: Caitlin Clark's highly anticipated debut in the WNBA three-point contest, of course, canceled last year due to injuries that derailed her season. And according to USA Today, she will not participate this year either.
0: Yeah.
4: Clark declined invitation to participate. A person with the knowledge of the situation told USA Today. The news, of course, comes on the heels of a 45.10 assist game for Clark, the Eastern Conference Player of the Week. Ian, big deal, not a big deal.
1: Yeah, anything involving Caitlin Clark right now is a big deal. So, I mean, whether she is or isn't participating, it's a big deal. She is, And I still don't understand why players are still going after her. You know, she's not a rookie anymore. But, yeah, hell yeah. I mean, anything that woman does on a court right now is a big deal. So, absolutely.
0: I get it because she's been dealing with injuries, obviously. And if she feels like her body needs the rest, then fine. I know Sabrina Ionescu, there was an idea that she had also turned down the three-point contest. I know she clarified that she may not have been invited to do the three-point contest. Either way, I do think that the WNBA has a has an issue if its biggest stars can't be featured in these fun sort of ways. It's the same thing that we talk about with the NBA and the dunk contest for years, and I feel like this is plaguing the WNBA as well. At the end of the day, it's fun and it's marketing, and it would be nice, obviously, for one of the faces of that league to be able to be out there and do one of the things that she does best, that she's most known for. But at the end of the day, if it's to protect herself, and for real, protectors, not like the dudes do in the dunk contest where they're like, I can't dunk because I'm scared. It doesn't seem like she's doing that. It seems like she legitimately has dealt with injuries this season and she wants to take the rest to make sure that she's 100%. So it sucks, but I get it.
4: By the way, Caitlin tonight, 5 of 7 from 3-point land, 21 points. And an update, Indiana Fever are absolutely destroying the lowly Connecticut Sun, 80-50. Just thought I would share.
1: Good Lord.
0: Yeah. He seemed happy about that.
4: Good luck. Good luck in Houston.
1: Right.
0: Goodness. Kick them while they're down. Okay. Stosh. Jeez.
4: Good luck in Houston, ladies. Aaron Donald recently worked out for the at the Rams facility to gauge his fitness after 2 years of retirement. ESPN's Adam Schefter said on his podcast that Donald is not going to make a quick call. Another delayed playing announcement.
0: Now
4: here we go.
0: Aaron Donald watch.
4: Here we go.
0: After LeBron watch is over.
4: Will not make a quick call about whether he's ready to return to active duty.
0: Oh, Lord.
4: Donald essentially trying to get himself ready for the upcoming season. But it doesn't sound like we're going to get an immediate answer.
0: No.
4: Amber, big deal, not a big deal.
0: It's a big deal that we're on another darn watch here, Ian. That's what's the big deal. I don't know if I can handle any more of these watches between what Aaron Rodgers did to us and what LeBron's doing to us. And now Aaron Donald is going to do the same thing. Listen, obviously these dudes are all great. These dudes are all future Hall of Famers. These dudes are some of the biggest names in the game. And it's why they feel comfortable doing these things and taking their sweet ass time. He's earned it. Aaron Donald can do it, and we're going to be sitting here and talking about it.
1: I'm going to go not a big deal because it's not surprising. Aaron Donald doesn't want to go to training camp. No veteran player wants to go to training camp.
0: Amen.
1: So if you think that Aaron Donald is going to make – he may have made up his mind today, but we're not going to know it until probably the last week of training camp. Then it's going to be either, yep, I'm in, which I believe that's going to happen, or – no, I'm good. I'm staying retired. I'm going back to my my really nice, you know, vacation home, and I'll watch from afar. And good luck, boys.
0: I also
1: enjoy
0: think he's coming
1: tub.
0: Back. I agree with you. That's what's happening here. Is it a smart move, though, for a dude who hasn't been in the league for a little bit not to do training camp? Like, I understand why you don't want to.
1: I'm not going to tell that cyborg what he should or should not do. I mean, he knows his body a hell of a lot better than I do. And does he need to get calloused a bit and get in football shape? Sure.
0: Probably.
1: Can he do it in a week and a half? If anybody can, that guy can. And look, let's be honest. They're not exactly padding up and knocking the snot out of each other in this day and age in NFL training camps.
0: True.
1: It's all thud now. They don't go to the ground. They might go to the ground in 2 sessions in a week. That's it.
0: Fair. Still more than he's done.
1: It is.
4: I got to tell you, I think Donald and LeBron are sitting on a beach together right now, sipping some drinks and laughing at all of us fools who are talking about them nonstop.
0: Firing up some Amber and Ian. Are they talking about us again?
4: Yeah. We'll close it out with this. A 19-year-old thrift shopper paid just $3.07. $3.07 for what turned out to be Wilt Chamberlain's warm-up jacket from the 1972 NBA Finals. And after it was authenticated, the jacket sold at an auction for nearly $90,000. Ian?
1: That guy's a genius. He does this, like, not for a living, but as a hobby. He'll go to thrift stores, Amber, and, like, grab some old classic, you know, retro t-shirt, buy it for, like, $2, and goes and sells it for $50. Just because it's retro. I mean,
0: it's a lot of work.
1: My daughter's thrift. They're all about it, man. I mean, like Rowan bought a leather jacket for like $10 and she brought it home. And my wife's like, do you know what that would have cost you like 10 years ago? It's like a $600 leather jacket. How much did you pay for it? $10. So, hey, good for him. Not just good, but great for him, because that's 90 dimes that he got for $3. Well done.
0: I bought a Super Bowl jacket at a thrift shop.
1: You did?
0: Yeah. So, but I don't normally thrift. That was unusual. I thrifted when I lived in Georgia, because I lived in the middle of nowhere, small towns all around me, and that's all that was what you did. You went to thrift shops, you thrifted.
1: It's kind of a thing now, isn't it?
0: I guess, especially with
1: the younger.
0: It was definitely a thing there. I don't know. I guess so. But I'm not one who has the patience to go searching through things, and then if I did find something, reselling it. That's where I would fall short. I would never get around to the reselling.
1: I'm with you on that.
0: I respect his hustle, though. There's so many clothes in my closet I want to sell. And I'm like, that sounds like a pain in the butt to try to sell them.
1: You gotta do a purge.
0: But I respect the people that do. They're better people than me. So shout out to that kid for making so much money off of that. Coming up next here on Amber and Ian, another Mendoza quarterback is set to take the reins of college football. We'll talk to his head coach next right here on ESPN Radio.
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0: I'm
14: Christine Lisi. The Red Sox coming off a 6-3 victory in the opener of their doubleheader, need of a comeback in order to get to a franchise record 16th straight win in game number 2. Boston trails Baltimore 5-1, bottom of the 7th inning. After dropping game 1 of their doubleheader to the Pirates 5-3, the Yankees welcome back lefty Max Fried for game 2 tonight. He gave up a hit, struck out 7 in 5 innings. New York leading Pittsburgh 2-0, top of the 9th inning. Tommy Edman, an RBI triple, a 3-run triple, that is. Dodgers leading the Phillies 9-4, top of the 9th. Twins 10, Guardians 5, bottom 8. Cleveland third baseman Jose Ramirez returned after missing 30 games recovering from hand surgery. He's 2-for-4 with 2 RBI and a run scored. Rays leading the Blue Jays 4-2, top of the 8th. 2 hits and a run scored for Junior Caminero. Jackson Merrill, game-tying solo home run in the 7th inning. Padres and Braves knotted up at 1, top of the 8th inning. Chase Meidroff has driven in a pair of runs. White Sox leading at the Rangers 3-2 in the top of the 5th. In a game on ESPN, Tigers with a 4-1 lead on the Cubs, bottom 5. Royals beat the Giants 5-4. Salvi Perez tied Hall of Famer George Brett's Royals franchise record with his 317th career home run. Brewers topped the Mets 4-3. 2 hits, 2 RBI for Christian Yelich. Reds got the go-ahead 3-run homer from Sal Stewart in the 7th. Cincinnati defeated Seattle 5-3. Luis Garcia's 3-run homer highlighted a National 6-run 7th. They routed the Rockies 8-0. WNBA, Minnesota's Nafisa Collier back after surgery on both ankles. 24 points, 10 rebounds in her season debut, an 86-76 Lynx victory over Seattle.
21: Hey, it's Michelle Smallman. Coming up Thursday, SEC Commissioner Greg Sankey continues to float the possibility of the conference seceding. I'll tell you if I buy it happening. It's on Sportsmanlike, 6 a.m. Eastern, right here on ESPN Radio, ESPN2, and ESPNU.

0: With Amber Wilson, I'm Ian Fitzsimmons here on ESPN Radio. There's another Mendoza playing big boy college football. Berto Mendoza. We'll get the scouting report on him and how much Big Bro's been around Georgia Tech football, because that is where Alberto Mendoza will be calling. Well, taking snaps from behind center for the rambling wreck of Georgia Tech. And their head coach joins us right now here on ESPN Radio, the ESPN app, Sirius XM, Channel 80. And Coach Brent Key, always good to catch up with you, man. Before we get into ball, you and I, we were just talking off air. You know, there are two of maybe just a handful of guys that when we go on vacation, we need a vacation from the vacation. My wife today had me out here digging holes and landscaping in 116-degree heat index. You were just telling me you're doing something similar. What does your bride have you doing today, Coach?
1: Dude, I mean, I've got wires running across downstairs, putting lights in, running lights up to her office, because the little battery ones die, so she wants some hardwired ones, and then that leads to the kitchen, and then, you know, then you end up cutting wood outside. Yeah. You know, it's all honeydews, man. It's honeydews. But I love it. I love doing it. Makes you feel worthy, I guess you'd say.
0: Yeah, well, look, people look at me, like, my neighbors are like, why do you cut your own grass? Because I have a sense of pride, and I actually like doing it. Now, I don't like digging holes. Landscaping and yard work are two completely different things. But for anybody who has a yard, any grown-ass man out there, and they farm it out, I lose a little bit of respect for the guy. What about you, Coach?
1: Man, so my neighbors came over. It was during spring ball, I think. And I get home one day, and I've got a manual aerator for the yard. And I'm, like, smashing it down my foot, doing, like, six holes at a time across the whole yard. And they're like, what are you doing? You can afford to have somebody do that for you. And I was like, that ruins the point of it, though.
0: Thank you. Thank you.
1: You can't forget where we came from, man. That's the deal.
0: Man, look, you're Trustville, Alabama. I'm Folsom, Louisiana. Hey, our parents would beat the hell out of us if we paid somebody to cut our grass.
1: I mean, they just put my garage door opener up when I was. I put my mom's garage door opener up when I was 12 and put the sprinkler system in the front yard at like 14 or something.
0: You see, folks, life is not always grand for Division I college football coaches. I mean, every now and then you still got to get out there and sweat and get it done. Brent Key, head coach, Ramblin' Wreck.
1: That's what's fun, though.
0: Amen, brother. Hey, when you get done and you smell like you know what and you got that cold beer, it tastes twice as good because you're looking at your house going,
1: isn't it so good? That's the best tasting cold beer in the world.
0: Oh, man, it's the best tasting thing known to mankind when that sweat's just you're dripping off the brim of your hat. It doesn't get any better. It doesn't taste any better. But you know what also tastes good? Winning. You've done a lot of that, Coach. What is the biggest or the hardest thing about not just starting to succeed, but sustaining success at the level where you are right now at a P4 school?
1: Yeah, man, and I love the build. I love the build year in and year out. And I think, you know, the way college football's shifted in the last, you know, 3-4 years, it allows that to happen a lot more readily, right? And allows me to do what I love to do, and that's the build. So I think the best thing I've done is I don't treat each year continuous. I never felt like there's, you know, momentum carries from one season to the next. So hitting that hard restart in January, you know, when you get back in, it keeps everything new and it keeps it in perspective, right? Let's not ever start at, you know, LMNOP. I mean, we're always going to go back to ABC. And I think that's what made Coach Saban so successful. What's made Coach O'Leary so successful. It's like, you walk in there and, you know, February 3rd, whatever it is, when we get off the road recruiting, and it was right back to general offense, general defense, you know, square one. And I think you have to do it that way because, especially nowadays with 35% of the roster coming in, you got to start anew every year, but also it keeps that same excitement and that newness to it, so people don't get complacent. Complacency kills us all, man.
0: Amen on that, Bubba. You mentioned building. What's the most challenging part, Coach, about building team chemistry in this modern world of college athletics that we're living in today? Because that's got to be difficult, man, because so many guys are always switching teams.
1: Yeah, you know, I think we've been very lucky, very fortunate. Now, this year, you know, time will tell how it goes during the season, but, you know, I really like this team. I like where this team's at. Being able to evolve, you know, I feel like this team is a team that, you know, me and my strength coach were talking earlier. He said, man, we're going to have to coach these guys. I was like, yeah, well, no doubt. And he's like, they want to be coached, though. They want to be coached. Like, they don't want to be just, hey, tell them once and let them do it. They want to be told everything. But then at the same time, let's don't overcoach them, right? Let's don't overcoach it. You know, let's let these guys remember why they play football when they're 12, 13, 14 years old, you know, out running around the backyard. So there's so many different ways to look at it and so many different ways to go about it. I'm just really happy where we're at right now. The chemistry, I think the most challenging part, though, is the short time frame you have to evaluate and get to know the kids that you bring in from the portal, but also from high school. I mean, we're doing official visits in June. We're making decisions in June. Wow. And it's like their senior year. So I think the time frame, you have to be a lot more efficient, a lot more detailed, and put a lot more work in.
0: Brent Key, head coach, Ramblin' Wreck, Georgia Tech, joining us here on ESPN Radio. College football season, folks, is right around the corner. That's why he's got the honey-do list. He better get that wiring done in his house or his butt is dead. Because Mama Key's going to come get him. You got to replace just a dude who's a warrior and your quarterback in Haynes King. He's in an NFL camp right now. He's got a shot to make a roster. You're replacing him with Alberto Mendoza, Fernando Mendoza's younger brother. One, what are you losing in a leader and a playmaker and just a warrior in Haynes King, and what do you have in Mendoza?
1: Yeah, and first with Haynes, I mean, those type of guys come around once in a blue moon. I mean, you're lucky to coach with those guys once every 10, 15 years. I like to say that he was so gravitating yet polarizing, you know? He's just one of those guys that, you know, he's going to say what he feels on the field. He's going to say what he feels is right. He's going to be a hell of a coach one day. Hopefully he plays a long time in the NFL. He's going to be a hell of a coach. You know, but when you transition now to this year, you know, and everybody says, you know, you're a quarterback run guy. So since I've been a head coach, I mean, Haynes has been the guy, right? I mean, other than, you know, what we did with Jalen and then what we did with Haynes here, You have add-ons and things with the quarterback runs, but that hasn't been really what we do wholeheartedly. It's just what he did well. And all schemes are player-driven. They're personnel-driven. So it's going to allow us to open up the playbook more, you know, to be able to get the ball to other people. Because I mean, you have a guy that's as dynamic as Haynes, you're going to utilize it. You have to. But we'll be a lot more spread out on who, you know, has the, I guess, success. And we got a hell of a running back room. We really do.
0: Absolutely. I mean,
1: you got Malachi Hose. I mean, we got six guys back there I'm confident in. But from a leadership standpoint, you know, that's one of the things that I spoke about this at Media Days last week. I think sometimes we go a little overboard on this leadership thing. You know, because if you thought about it like this and said you had 100 leaders on the team, well, you're going to go 100 different directions. You need some soldiers now. You need guys that are going to carry the message and they're going to follow. I say this as head coaches. We get paid a lot of money to lead. Let's don't pass the buck on to the players. Let's take that by the throat like you're supposed to as a leader and let us lead as coaches and let our players concentrate on going out and playing together. Now, don't get me wrong. It doesn't mean leadership doesn't need to take place. But I look at it a lot more as carrying out the message from the top. So I do believe in the way college football is now, we're all coworkers, players, coaches. We have to work together. That's what a coworker is. All right, but understand there's a hierarchy, and certain people are hired to do certain things. Right? Alberto Mendoza is hired to play quarterback, not hired in an employee standpoint. But, I mean, let's look at it. He's paid to play quarterback.
0: Absolutely.
1: George Godsey's paid to be the offensive coordinator. And each one of those people have a specialty that they excel in. So when the coach tells somebody on the field to do something a certain way, I think trust becomes a lot more bigger thing right now in college football that you have to have than leadership. And, again, I'm not saying leadership is not – the way you go about it, but it's just a little different way we think about it here at Georgia Tech.
0: You and I talked off air about Mendoza before the draft, and Fernando, I think, was around campus at the time that you and I were talking.
1: Explain
0: to people, man, because I thought it was fascinating your observations about that dude, what Indiana had and what the Raiders got, the number one overall pick, and what you have in his little brother.
1: Yeah, I mean, look, they're two different people, and we recruited Berto. To be Berto. That's what it is.
0: Yep.
1: And it's taken a little bit to come out of that. I mean, he's ripping and roaring and rolling with his brother during, you know, May break and all those things. But at the same time, he wants to be his own person. And I'm super, super fortunate to have George Godsey and Chris Winkie as a coordinator and the quarterback coach that are dealing with him every day. Right. And they're great at their craft and what they do and how they coach that position. But dude, Fernando, I mean, it's hard to explain unless you know him, unless you've been around him. He's as genuine as they come. He really is. And I've not been around him a ton. I have been around him in the locker room, things like that. But he's a guy's guy. And I think when you're around him just for a short time, you see how people gravitate towards him and players would follow him. And we see the same things in Berto, the same quality. So when you look at that, I don't look at it that we have Fernando's brother as much as we have Mr. and Mrs. Mendoza's other son.
0: That's where I was going to go. They were supposed to raise right. Yeah.
1: They've done a great job. Great job. I mean, you know, dad played football. Mom was a tennis player. Dad's a big time doctor now, an ER doctor for that matter. Just a tremendous family.
0: I love it, man. Brent Key, head coach, Ramblin' Wreck, Georgia Tech. Don't sleep on the Yellow Jackets. Joining us here on ESPN Radio. All right, man. Let's go away from the game a bit and have a little fun. These are questions that I'm going to throw at you about other coaches in your conference, just in the ACC. So here we go. Number one, which coach do you believe carries the most cash around every day in their wallet?
1: Oh, man. Let's go Rhett.
0: Wow, Lashley. That's a Dallas. No,
1: maybe Fran.
0: Pick one. Come on. What do you got?
1: Let's go Rhett Lashley.
0: You're going Lashley. All right. Preston Hollow, represent. There you go. Right outside of Dallas, Texas. Which coach is most likely to go hit the head right as a dinner tab is about to arrive?
1: Man. Let's go Belichick.
0: I thought you were going to go Lupoi. Let's go with the dude with the biggest bank account.
1: Well, I was about to say Tosh. Tosh is the ringer there. Tosh is the ringer. Right, let's go Belichick on it, though. You know I give Tosh, every answer because I know him so well.
0: For people who don't know, they were on Saban staff together at Alabama. Yeah, so they are thicker than thieves. Yeah. There you go. All right. Which coach is most likely to run into a burning building to save somebody?
1: Davos.
0: Yeah, that's a good one. Which coach thinks he could outrun a bison? We just saw that in Yellowstone. Dude got trampled. What do you got?
1: Ooh, that might be Rhett there. He looks like he could do a marathon or something.
0: That had Tosh written all over.
1: It ain't Brom. It ain't me. It ain't Mario. It ain't Dave Doran. It sure as hell ain't Belichick. Fran, maybe. Look at Fran.
0: All right. By the way, when I was out at Oregon last year, I brought that, you know, obviously a lot of that staff is from Alabama also. Spent a lot of time at the Industry Irish Pub. I brought Tosh Lupoi, head coach at Cal, returning to his alma mater, a double X hoodie, and he got mad at me. He's like, man, I'm 233 ripped pounds, baby. I'm an XL. 2X, get that crap out of here. I'm like, God dang, Tosh, my bad.
1: Man,
0: it's
1: fishy. Fishy's been catching her bigger than him.
0: All right, the 5-second rule expires. Who is most likely to still eat the food that fell on the floor?
1: Mario.
0: That was a quick answer, by the way. Mario Cristobal, head coach, Canes. Who's most likely to be able to talk their way out of a speeding ticket?
1: Me.
0: I knew you were going to say yourself. Here's the money one. You ready? We're ending on this one. Who is most likely, which coach in the ACC, to steal your drink at the bar at dinner?
1: OB.
0: Oh, that was a very quick answer.
1: Obie.
0: Bill O'Brien, represent Boston College. Ladies and gentlemen, he's a national treasure. Brent Key, head coach, Georgia Tech. Brother, to be here before we know it. Stay healthy in fall camp. We'll see you week one against Colorado right there in Atlanta, man. Thanks, boss.
1: Man, hey, go Jackets, brother. Get it out.
0: You too, man. Brent Key here with us, Holton Court on ESPN Radio. Amber, I don't know how to follow that up.
2: There's no way. It doesn't need a follow-up, Ian. That's how good it is. Come with up next.
0: How about him going Belichick as the one who would stiff you on the tab?
2: It's classic. The one who has more money than anybody. Coming up next here on Amber and Ian, the Red Sox may be streaking no more, and John Harbaugh, he's ready to go, right here on ESPN Radio.
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0: The Orioles right now, they lead the Red Sox 5-1. It's the top of the ninth. Red Sox, their 15-game win streak is officially in jeopardy. Ian Fitzsimmons, feels like it's coming to an end. Was this the doubleheader where they were rained out? It wasn't supposed to be a doubleheader, right? They were rained out yesterday. So, they get a little bit of a pass, don't they?
1: Well, still an L, but yeah, I mean, it's like when we talked to David Ross, former big league catcher, skipper, you know, for the Chicago Cubs, now back with us here at ESPN. He even talked to me. He goes, that second game in a double dip, I don't care if you're on, if you win the, it doesn't matter if you're on a win streak or not. You win that first one, the second one's really hard to win also.
0: Right.
1: And so, yeah, look, man, it comes to an end. Cue up Dandy Don, turn off the lights, the party's over, and you gotta start anew. But look, 15 is, it got him back in the hunt in the AL East, and I think you brought it up, to Skip when he joined us about an hour ago, hour and a half ago. Even if, when you lose the streak, I think you asked the question, how much momentum do you continue to have? And he said, it stays, especially after a doubleheader to you, because it's not the norm. And therefore, they'll still have that momentum going forward, even after taking it out, if they don't play four guys today, in the bottom of the ninth.
0: Right. Well, yeah, it seems unlikely at this point
1: that
0: they're going to make it a 16-game win streak. Either way, it's been a hell of a turnaround for the Bo Sox. This has been a hell of a run. So we'll see what that does to this division moving forward. If you missed that interview with David Ross, we had head coach of the Florida Gators, John Summerall, on. We had the head coach of the Georgia Tech Yellow Jackets, Brent Key, on. We had Peter Burns on. Am I missing anybody?
1: That's it. Greg Sankey tomorrow.
0: Greg Sankey tomorrow.
1: Pat Fitzgerald tomorrow. Head coach
0: Michigan
1: State.
0: Pat Fitzgerald tomorrow. But today, if you missed anything from today, check out the podcast on the ESPN app. John Harbaugh, he spoke to his team. The Rooks are showing up to camp, Ian Fitzsimmons. The Rooks are officially underway in the NFL. We're getting towards everybody being underway in the NFL. And so John Harbaugh wanted to welcome the rookies to being a New York Giant. Some people are calling this moment from John Harbaugh awkward. I actually think that people are being way too harsh. I actually like it. I know we don't have the video here, but imagine it's a meeting room. Everybody's seen them. It's basically a classroom. You know, it's a big lecture hall. And Harbaugh is at the front of it, and he's speaking to the class.
2: Welcome, man. Good to see everybody here. You excited?
3: Yes, sir.
2: A little nervous?
3: Nope.
2: Huh? A little nervous? I'm a little nervous, man. Nervous? Excited nervous, you know? Nervous like a full game almost, Mason. Get to say kick off. Standing up here in front of the New York Giants. The New York Giants. It's the New York Giants sitting in this room. The New York Giants. Wow. It's an honor. It's an honor to stand in front of this room right now. And I know those coaches back there feel the same way, right, coaches?
4: Sergio.
2: It's an honor, man. We've been working, haven't we? We've been working early, getting real late, getting ready for today. Today. Sitting in this chair, in this seat, getting to work, getting started, our beginning. Because this is where it all begins, together.
1: Did he just talk to his brother, Jim? Because that sounded more like a Jim Harbaugh than a John Harbaugh.
0: I thought when he addressed Jim there. I'm like,
1: that was very high school-y. I'm sorry. I mean, are they the New York Giants? I just want to confirm. They are the New York Giants. I'm telling you, that took me back to high school. That's what that did. I cringed. I cringed when I watched it. And I was cringing when I listened to it, because when you watch it, you see the players like zoning out like, what? Yeah, we know we're the New York Giants, coach. Ain't high school. I mean,
0: but they are rookies. This is a welcome to the NFL. This is, you're officially here. You're playing for the New York Giants. You're not just playing for anybody. You're playing for the New York Giants. That's what he's trying to do.
1: I know.
0: And I get it. In that moment, all your dreams have come true. You are officially here. You are officially part of not just any organization, but the New York Giants.
1: Not the Jets.
0: Exactly.
1: Giants.
0: The Giants. Now, does that resonate the same with everybody in that room when a lot of them were very young the last time the New York Giants were were great. I mean, they were alive, obviously,
1: you
0: during Eli Manning.
1: You saw the look
0: Manning.
1: On their faces?
0: But it was a while ago now, and we're talking about young dudes. So does the New York Giants brand resonate with them the same way? I don't know, but they are there and they're rookies. And so I can understand what he's doing. See, you and I had the opposite reactions here. I normally cringe when I hear coaches do any of these sorts of speeches. You normally love them. I hate the rah-rah crap. I would have been terrible at playing sports because I hate that stuff.
1: I like the rah-rah stuff that, like, Dan Lanning does. Like,
0: yeah,
1: we're
0: going
1: like out
0: that
1: there
0: stuff.
1: And beat the hell out of these SOBs. Oh, yeah. Like, when
0: See,
1: he was at Penn
0: me,
1: State.
0: For me, it's all rah-rah.
1: When they go, we are, he goes, about to get your ass whipped. I mean, that stuff I love, right?
0: Yeah. Yeah, you like that stuff.
1: That was high schooly. That was, you know, be aggressive. Be aggressive.
0: So I don't think
1: I
0: didn't think it was like that.

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9: Hammer to left field. 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
13: The Red Sox winning streak ends at 15 games. I'm Q Myers. The last time Boston won 15 straight games, Ted Williams was putting up an MVP season in 1946 and leading them to an American League championship. Well, on Wednesday, the Red Sox matched that streak from 80 years ago, beating the Baltimore Orioles 6-3 in the opener of a doubleheader. Problem is, the second game of the doubleheader just went final, and they lost to the Baltimore Orioles 5-1, so their winning streak ends at 15. But just to put it in perspective, Boston fired manager Alex Cora after a 10-17 start, seemed to be in for a long season under Chad Tracy, who was named interim manager. The Red Sox were 37-48 and last in the AL East on July 1st. And until just a few minutes ago, they had not lost a game. Tracy's the first manager since the 19th century to lead a team to a win streak of 15 games who didn't start the season in the job, according to Major League Baseball. Nafisa Collier is in mid-season form in her return to action. It was her first game since late September. She looked like herself. She finished with 24 points, 10 rebounds, and 22 minutes in the Lynx 86-76 win over the Seattle Storm. It was the fourth time Collier scored at least 20 points in her season debut, and the second time she had a 20-point double-double in her first game of the season. Also in the W, the Mystics came from behind to beat the Aces 199. Shakira Austin had 25 points for Washington, including the game-winning free throw, while Asia Wilson had 38 points and 7 rebounds for Las Vegas. The Liberty topped the Sky 95-94. Sabrina Ionescu had 29 points for New York. The Mercury, they beat the Sparks 86-82. Alyssa Thomas, she had a triple-double, 19 points, 15 assists, and 11 rebounds. And currently, the Fever, they're beating the brakes off the Sun.

0: 109-77. Caitlin Clark at 21 points by halftime. She's up to 27 points and 11 rebounds at this stage of the game. 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
4: It just said preview, and I was, you know, like, it's not that important. Then Q Myers, who hosts the show, was like, whoa, oh my God. I'm like, did LeBron make his decision? I look, they're talking about a damn 400-pound turtle.
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0: First of all, it was a good story until you started talking about his slander in the turtle.
4: Courtesy of ESPN Cleveland, by the way.
0: Yeah, that's my love. Wait a minute, man. Why you gotta slander the turtle?
4: Because, dog, I'm in Cleveland, dude. I'm on the air, right? Everybody's waiting for LeBron news.
0: Okay.
4: And I get, Tara's always on top of it.
0: Yeah.
4: Right? Sister Sledge is always on top of everything.
0: Yes.
4: So a tweet pops up while I'm on the air locally. And I didn't see what it just said preview. And I was thinking, okay, it's something for the show tonight. But when you text back, whoa, I was like, oh my God, LeBron must have, I missed it. And I ain't paying attention to my show at all. Gerard Cherry, shout out to my co-host Gerard Cherry. He's talking and I'm on my computer looking
0: around.
4: He ain't
0: never saying nothing anyway.
4: Well, he's just as random as I am.
0: Exactly.
4: So he wasn't worried about it at all. And then I looked and I said, oh man, it's a turtle. This is a big turtle.
0: You didn't see the follow-up text that I said I was just hanging with those dudes?
4: Yeah, I mean, I saw it during a break. Yeah. Which I follow you on social media. You were kicking it with the turtles.
0: Exactly.
4: Michelangelo.
0: I am exactly. I am a man of the turtles. You want to find a way to get on my good side? Show me a turtle. You're going to show me a good time. I'm telling you.
4: So was it late at night or early in the morning when you were on the beach with the turtles?
0: Both. Because
4: it was dark, but I didn't
0: both.
4: Know.
0: Both. Yeah, both. I went and hung out with the, see, we had a, there was a little beach, or I say a beach. It was a little bit of sand that was near where we were staying when we were in Hawaii. And the people that rented the Airbnb said, hey, if you go late at night, the turtles will come up on the beach and hang out. And I was like, oh, okay, cool. So that caught my attention. So I went out there and man, they were out there every night. So that was like my calm down, cool, relaxed spot. But every time we went anywhere, I was always on the search for turtles, and we found them every step of the way. And again, that's my happy place. And that 400-pound turtle that Sister Sledge sent us, it was about the size of the turtles that I was hanging out with. It was awesome.
4: Yeah, and I thought, I'm up here like, oh my God, LeBron's, he announced where he's
0: look
4: going.
0: At that.
4: And
0: it's
4: some turtles.
0: For a guy that says he ain't gonna be too focused in on what LeBron does, man, my man jumped at the sight of a tweet that said, whoa, when I was talking about turtles, he thought I was talking about LeBron. It's, again, it be your own people. He's Emmett Golden. I'm Q Myers. It's game night here on ESPN Radio, the all new ESPN app, SiriusXM Channel 80, and tune in. 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We know it's the summer of LeBron. We're gonna get to that in a hot minute. But before we get to that, we got to get to this.
6: Oh, Major Luck.
3: Game night. Major Luck.
0: Major Luck. All right, Emmett, what caught your attention besides me talking about a damn 400-pound turtle? Your words, not mine.
4: Those were definitely my words. Nafisa Collier caught my attention, made me look. Look, it's been amazing what the Minnesota Lynx have been able to do without her. And for people that aren't familiar, maybe the second best player in the WNBA, you know, someone who was typically in the running for MVP. Nafisa's one of the best players in the W, and they haven't had her all year long. So she makes her debut today. A very casual 24 points, 10 rebounds in 22 minutes.
0: Yeah. Right. That was big time. That was big time. Mm-hmm.
4: So just imagine once she kind of gets back in the groove of things, how dangerous this Lynx team is going to be. That definitely caught my attention as they beat the Storm 86-76 today.
0: Yeah, 24-10, season debut. Olivia Miles obviously is a fantastic rookie. You know they have a very talented team. Number one right now in the WNBA. They are going to be a problem, especially when Nafisha comes back in the way that she came back earlier in the day. What caught my attention, what made me look, comes from the golf world. I'm a big Tiger Woods guy, so I got to be a Charlie Woods guy too, right? I mean, that's just par for the course.
4: Well,
0: unfortunately, Charlie Woods failed to reach match play in the U.S. Junior Amateur after falling short in a 14-player playoff for two spots. Now, you're probably wondering, like, all right, Q, come on now. You don't focus on it that much. How does that catch your attention? Well, this is what caught my attention. The son of 15-time major champion Tiger Woods was tied for 63rd on Tuesday after shooting rounds of 76 and 70. Not great, right? Over two courses for a 5-over total. But he was eliminated with a bogey on Wednesday after being bothered by the clicking sound of a phone camera during his third shot of the first playoff hole. So he's about to take that shot, and all of a sudden he hears click, click, click, click.
4: Man, I got a quick. Who has the sound on their shutter on their camera phone?
0: Right.
4: Like, I haven't heard a camera phone take a picture in years.
0: Exactly. And all I could think of when I'm reading this story, all I could think of is when Tiger walked by him on the course and threw the ball while he was right in the middle swinging. And I was like, that threw you off?
4: Right.
0: The ball that was throwing at you didn't throw you off. It was the camera. But Charlie Woods, just like his father, I could imagine, would say, he said, really, dude? And they said, irritated Woods said after the shot. I mean, come on. So all I can see is a youngster in Charlie Woods, Tiger's son, making the stroke, trying to hit it. And then all of a sudden he hears the camera and he turns around. He's like, really, dude? Because he can't cuss. He's too young to cuss. So he did the next best thing. Really, dude? I mean, come on.
4: Yeah, he took a chunk out of the ground too when he swung. You could tell that click definitely threw him off. It's amazing when it comes to golf, how the slightest noise can bother you, but it certainly did. And you could tell he was salty.
0: So I thought I'd have a little bit of fun with that. And that definitely caught my attention. Old Charlie Woods, he didn't reach match play in the U.S. Junior Amateur, falling a little bit short. But hey, there'll be another day, right? What do you say? If every day was a sunny day, what's a sunny day?
4: Right.
0: See, there you go. That's a shame that I'm learning Emmett sayings now. Now I know that I have a problem. It's game night here on ESPN Radio, the all new ESPN app, SiriusXM Channel 80, and tune in. Now, you already mentioned a little WNBA action. You talked about the Lynx and the Storm. Nafisha Collar makes her comeback, her season debut, 24-10. The Lynx get the victory over the Storm, 86-76. Here's Nafisha just talking about the team's success so far this season postgame.
5: I've just been so proud of them. We have so many new people this year, and sometimes that can be tough. Of course, there's turnover from year to year, but we had two returners on court at the beginning of the year. And so that's not easy, but the way that everyone has bought in to what Minnesota is, just like the blood, sweat, and tears that it took to get here, I see, like Max said, the behind the scenes every day, building that chemistry, the buy-in, integrating all these new people, like working with the best rookie, arguably like an MVP candidate right now. Like, there's just a lot that was going on this season. And so for us to be in the number one spot, I think time and time again, it's an old story. Like, Minnesota's always counted out, but you can never count us out, you know? And so it's just been so fun to watch. I've been so proud of this team. And, I mean, the word that I would use is just proud.
4: And she mentioned Olivia Miles as a rookie who's in the MVP race. And really, Olivia's kind of carried the team to a certain extent. You wouldn't expect a rookie to do it. Now, obviously, there's some veterans that have helped out a lot. Miles tonight didn't have the most efficient night, was 5 of 15 from the floor, finished with 13 points and 6 assists. But now, imagine how big of a weight is let off of a rookie. You know, she doesn't have to be the person to ball out every night because you have another MVP candidate that joined your team, a little later than midway in the season.
0: And look, this is the last game before the All-Star break, but you knew that it's going to take a while for Miles and Collier to be on the same page. So one may have a night that's a off night. and another one will pick them up. So they have that wiggle room, and being the number one team in the WNBA, obviously that goes a long way. But I wanted you to hear what Nafisa had to say, because even from the young lady's point of view that has not played all season long, you tell me her leadership and her, she almost sounded like a coach, right? It almost sounded like we were listening to the coach sitting there at the podium. That's her first game back, and she just waxed poetically about how great the team is, the young players, to who's been helping out, what they've done as the number one seed. That's why she's in a leadership role that she is.
4: Yeah, I mean, you know, basically helps run Unrivaled. You know, it's a whole nother league, you know, that her and her husband kind of put together. I think she will be a coach when she's done playing.
0: Or maybe she'll be a GM.
4: Yeah, there you go.
0: We know we like our good GM conversations around here, don't we?
4: Absolutely. Yeah.
0: No, you never know what she can end up doing. She might end up running for president. And like I said, she's got it between the ears. Real quick, I did want to hear from the Lynx head coach, Cheryl Reeve, just what she thought about Nafisa's return.
5: First of all, I thought we did a great job managing the minutes and sticking to it. She'll tell you those first 3 minutes were the hardest of all the minutes she played. All right, just adrenaline and then adrenaline crash and then she felt great in the second half. But I told the others that we didn't want to focus on Fee being out there. We just wanted to play like we've been playing, and Fee will find her way in and fit in. And that's exactly what she did. She found her spot. She's just a really good basketball player. And second half, we did a little bit more. Putting her in actions as she got a little more comfortable. And, you know, it was probably, I think, above anything I could have expected. Interesting that number 24 scores 24 on her return. So I like that a lot.
4: That's Lynx head coach Cheryl Reeve, you know, talking about Nafisa Collier. I'm Emmett Golden. He's Q Myers. Coming up next, we'll stick with the WNBA. All-Star Weekend coming up. Will the Stars be letting it fly from behind the arc? We'll discuss that straight ahead.
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11: Sabrina's going to get buckets when you need her to get buckets right there. 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He's Emmett Golden. I'm Q Myers, and I would say, Emmett, that girls run the world all night tonight as this is the final night before the All-Star break. A lot of teams were in action. The Liberty in the Sky. The Sky is not a great team. We know their overall record's not very good. They're scrappy. They usually find ways to hang around games. They did in this one. But at the end, stars show up when they matter the most. Sabrina Ionescu, 29 points, 4 boards, 4 assists, scored 9 of the last 10 points in the last 56 seconds of the game, and the Liberty get the dub.
12: Yeah, balling. You know, you can, that's what makes superstars superstars. You can depend on them, you know, in big moments and late in games. And I mean, she's built a career on being dependable. That's why she's one of the brightest stars in the WNBA.
11: The Liberty had a 10-1 run in the last 56 seconds. 9 of those points again came from Sabrina. Their consecutive 12-point comeback wins. They defeated the Wings on July 20th. They're just playing some good ball at this stage of the game, and you know that they're a good team. Consecutive wins for the first time since their 8-game win streak, going all the way back from May 27th to June 17th. It's third straight win now with that victory over the Sky. So that's a good way to go into the All-Star break. Now, the problem is, Emmett, we heard the other day that Sabrina decided she was going to turn down the invite to participate in the three-point competition and defend her title. Well, then we hear from Sabrina, that's not quite the case. Check it out.
13: I saw that yesterday. I guess you can't really, at least personally, I can't decline an offer I never got officially invited to. So I was pretty surprised to see that. Never got invited. And obviously that's, you know, whether it's against Steph Curry or, you know, in the W, I always go out and try and beat my record. Every single time I've gone out. So yeah, I mean, I just kind of wanted to set the record straight. That was just false, but I'm really excited for the participants in it. And obviously there's going to be a new winner, so I'm excited to see who wins.
12: I love to hear that she didn't turn it down.
11: Right.
12: I hate hearing that they didn't invite her. You know, the one thing about, and I'm rooting for the WNBA, I think they're learning how to be a bigger league.
11: You know what I'm interested in, though, Emmett, is when she said, I didn't officially get the invite.
12: Yeah.
11: So did you get an invite that maybe not had been
12: was
11: as
12: it a
11: formal?
12: Casual?
11: Yeah. Was yeah, it? Invite? Was it? I mean, like, that's
12: love to have you.
11: That's
12: yeah.
11: what that's the word that caught my attention was didn't officially get the right. invite. You know what I mean? So I'm right. wondering what she means by that. Either way, what we do know is that she's not going to be in it. And it's just like in the NBA with certain all-star events, we want to see the stars. We want to see the big time names, especially someone like her that has the record when it comes to the 3-point competition. Would love to see her defend her title, and we're not going to get that opportunity.
12: Yeah. And so I feel like it's a mistake if the WNBA didn't invite her. Mm-hmm. And also if Caitlin Clark and Kayla McBride turned it down. Right. I don't think the league is in the place where they shouldn't be inviting the biggest stars of their league to do anything. The biggest stars should be part of every competition that they can do on All-Star Weekend. And if you are one of their biggest stars, you probably shouldn't be turning down these opportunities because growth will only help you. You
11: your
12: know,
11: brand, too.
12: Right.
11: It'll help your brand at the end
12: your
11: of the day.
12: Your brand, it'll mm-hmm. help you. It'll help the other women in the league. So, it, to me, it's just a cluster, you know what,
11: right.
12: all the way around. Because why did you not invite Sabrina? And then if the other ladies turned it down, why are you turning this down? Like,
11: right.
12: it's not... I can understand a dunk contest to a certain extent. You're
11: right.
12: much more likely to get hurt doing something like that, even though I don't like when the NBA stars turn down an right. opportunity.
11: Well,
12: to be
11: with
12: in
11: the dunk contest, it feels like to me everything's been done. So I feel bad
12: sure.
11: for those guys because they're trying to do something that's never been done and then they miss one or two and then all of a sudden the thrill is not there anymore. You
12: right.
11: know what I mean? Like
12: yeah.
11: you were watching, what was the show you were watching last night?
12: Dunk Man.
11: Yeah,
12: it's,
11: I mean,
12: yeah,
11: there
12: like
11: was
12: Shaq's
11: some,
12: new show.
11: There was some dudes that were jumping out, literally out of the gym.
12: Yes.
11: And that was incredible. But if you imagine those guys missing those incredible opportunities, then they go 3 or 4 times that they've missed them and then finally they get on the fifth one, you're like, yeah, that was cool.
12: Right. Yeah, it doesn't hit the same.
11: Right.
12: It doesn't hit the same. So, and the I don't agree with the reasons why some of the guys, the stars of the NBA don't, participate in a dunk contest, but I could at least understand it. A 3-point shootout.
11: Yeah.
12: That sounds like fun.
11: Right, right, right.
12: You know,
11: right.
12: like what else could you be doing that you wouldn't want to do that?
11: And the way that the leagues are going now anyway, there's more 3-points being, you know, casted up each and every game. So it's almost a lot more fun to see the sharpshooters go out there and put their
12: yeah.
11: skills to the test. But the Liberty do get the dub, and there will be no Sabrina in the 3-point competition. Speaking of Caitlin Clark, she was on fire in the first half against the Sun. She really set the tone. The Fever get the dub 123-88 over the Sun. Beat the brakes off her. 24-point lead the Fever had at halftime. It's their largest since September 1st, 2016, when they led the Liberty by 25 points. They had 70 points in the first half, and Caitlin Clark had like 21 in the first half. It was incredible. First player in WNBA history with 25 points, 10 assists, and a plus 25 plus minus in a game. So Caitlin Clark, she has really been catching fire lately.
12: Yeah, she was it 2, maybe 3 games ago had arguably the worst game of her career. She struggled to score the ball and then dropped 45 the next
11: man,
12: night. And
11: man.
12: She could have, if this was a ball game, she could have got 40 some again
11: easily.
12: Tonight.
11: Yeah,
12: but there was just no reason. The player, you know,
11: right.
12: they were up 30 before the second half even started, and almost won by 50.
11: Right.
12: You know, when it was all said and done. So 27 points in 27 minutes on 13 shots. That's pretty efficient.
11: Yeah, no, it really is. And the Indiana Fever, they climb into the fifth spot. I felt like that they've been very inconsistent so far in the first half of the season. Obviously, there's still plenty of ball left to go. But if she's catching fire and this team is starting to figure things out, right, they close out the first half on a 3-game winning streak. Right. They've got the Wings, the Aces, the Valkyries and the Lynx. Right. That's who's
12: right.
11: in front of them. That's the top five right there. That's a pretty good little stretch of teams right there. Right. All those teams, I believe, are capable of making deep playoff runs, if not hoisting the trophy when it's all said and done.
12: Yeah, yeah, it's, I still, you know, the Aces.
11: Wings,
12: are,
11: I'm a little suspect on the Wings, but they're playing really good ball this year.
12: Yeah, I think all those teams could challenge the Aces in the Lynx. I would say it's those two teams and everybody else, no disrespect to the Valkyries, but you're right. Valkyries really good.
11: Yeah.
12: Fever playing well. Wings playing well. And look. Don't sleep on the Liberty. I know they're seventh right now, but I think about the Aces last year.
11: Yeah.
12: Where about this time they just took off.
11: They were 500. Remember, they had just lost by 58.
12: Yeah.
11: I was here like, whoa, 58 points. I was on local radio here saying, well, it just ain't their year.
12: Yeah.
11: They just took a 58-point whooping. Right. I believe it was the Lynx that got him. And Asia Wilson said, we're going to have a team meeting. Coaches, y'all ain't necessary.
12: Right.
11: The buck stops right here. That ain't ever going to happen. And she let it be known. Y'all are either on board or you could just walk out of the practice facility right now. Like, if you ain't going to come here to play Aces basketball, y'all need to kick rocks. And, well, you saw what happened the rest of the way.
12: Yeah, they didn't kick any rocks. They kicked some backsides. That's what they did for the
11: BTA,
12: rest of the year.
11: BTA, is that what they say?
12: Yes, they do. If you know, you know.
11: Exactly.
12: So I look at the Liberty, a team that's 15-12.
11: Right.
12: That's not really great for them. But after seeing what the Aces did last year, teams that have that pedigree and that kind of culture, I'll be late to the party, you know, when it comes to not believing in them.
11: I'll tell you this. This is not a championship team, but the team that the Aces lost to tonight, 199, the Washington Mystics, I know they're only 14-12. I think they have way more talent than their record says they do.
12: Yeah.
11: I think they're way more talented. I actually thought that they were going to be a much better team this season. They've been very inconsistent, but back to your point of where we were last year with the Aces, there's a lot of talent. I think that's the overall point that we're making. There's a lot of talent across the league. And if you're right around 500, if you're sitting there at 15-12, 14-12, 16-10, 17-10, you have an opportunity to make a run in the second half. There's enough talent on these squads.
12: Yeah, and then you can make a run to get out of that first round matchup with, you know, one of the championship contenders and get a better one.
11: He's Emmett Golden. I'm Q Myers. Turn our attention to Major League Baseball and the Red Sox and their winning streak. Comes to an end. 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
26: Hammer to left field. 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Mike Trout, how's that to start the season?
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26: Dog. Oh, my goodness. He crushed it. Giancarlo Stanton and the American League with one swing has tied it up.
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26: 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Out of here.
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26: And the Dodgers have won it! Repeat champions for the first time in baseball in 25 years. The Dodgers are World Series champs.
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0: Center. The streaking ends at 15. I'm Q Myers. The Boston Red Sox, they won 15 straight games. The last time they did that, Ted Williams was putting up MVP season in 1946 and leading them to an American League championship. On Wednesday, the Red Sox matched that streak from 80 years ago, beating the Orioles 6-3 in the opener of a doubleheader. The problem is, in the second game of a doubleheader, they lost 5-1, so that win streak ends at 15. But their interim manager, Chad Tracy, he was named manager after they fired Alex Cora after a 10-17 start. Really did a great job. First manager since the 19th century. Be the team to a win streak of 15 games or more who didn't start the season in that job, according to Major League Baseball. The Feisty Collar in midseason form already in her return to action. In her first game since late September, she looked like herself. She finished with 24 points and 10 rebounds in 22 minutes. The Lynx picked up the 76 win over the Seattle Storm. The Mystics came back to beat the Aces 100-99. The Liberty topped the Sky 95-94. The Mercury, they beat the Sparks 86-82. AT Alyssa Thomas had a triple-double with 19 points, 15 assists, and 11 rebounds. Also in the NFL, the Dolphins and linebacker Jordan Brooks agreed to a 3-year, $51.3 million extension with a $35 million guarantee. That was agent Eric Burkhart. He told that to ESPN's Adam Schefter. Becomes the third key Dolphins player to receive a multi-year extension with the team this offseason. For more scores and analysis, check out ESPN.com and the all-new ESPN app. Coming up, more Game Night with Emmett Golden and me, Q Myers, here on ESPN Radio.
1: 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I'll tell you if I buy it happening. 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
2: Man, I think these fans should still give him a great ovation.
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0: All great streaks will eventually come to the end. The Red Sox winning streak ends at 15 games. WEEI 93.7 FM on the call there. It's game night here on ESPN Radio. The all-new ESPN app, SiriusXM, Channel 80, and TuneIn. 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And Emmett, the Red Sox, they went 15 games in a row. They won those. It literally took a doubleheader for their winning streak to right. end. They lose to the Baltimore Orioles in game number 2, 5-1. But what a run, what a win streak. And as you heard in the highlight coming in, they're back in the mix of things now in that division now.
4: Yeah, they just threw a monkey wrench in baseball, to be honest with you, because they were going to be sellers at the trade deadline. They were going to probably trade off two or three, you know, players, maybe for who knows how many. Now they're going to be buyers right. because they're currently in that third wild card spot, a spot that they didn't think that they had an opportunity, you know, to get to. So they're in it right now, and we're about to have that stretch run where everybody who has a chance is going to it's an arms race on who can pick up, an arm that could help them, who could pick up a bat. And people were looking at the Red Sox roster going, oh, we could use that guy. And all of those dudes are off the market. Now they're competition for anybody else you might have been going after.
0: Boston fired Alex Cora, right? They got off to a 10-17 start. They fired Alex Cora, and then Chad Tracy, he was named the interim manager. Looked like things were going to go all bad. It was going to be a long year for the Red Sox. They were 37-48. And last in the AL East on July 1st.
4: Wow.
0: And then they go on a 15-game winning streak that included the All-Star break. Now they're sitting there at 52-49. And, of course, they lose the game, the doubleheader. So their win streak ends at 15. Here's Chad Tracy, the interim manager, talking about that win streak.
5: We just won 15 games in a row. And I think all of us knew that, like, that's going to end at some point. It just happened to end tonight. So they're already refocused. I wanted to go in and talk to the team, and Sonny and Wilson were already handling it. I'll leave that message for in there. The focus is there now on, you know, that's behind us. And the big thing is if we continue to play baseball that way, regardless of how many wins in a row, like, we're going to win a heck of a lot more than we lose. So that's the focus now. But, no, I think everybody knew, like, it's going to end at some point. It happened to end tonight, and now we got to refocus.
4: I want to know who's the real Boston Red Sox. Is it this team or right. is it the team that was almost 20 games under 500 not that long ago? Because, or maybe they're an average, maybe they're a 500 team. I know they're, mm-hmm. what, 3 games over 500 right. now, but, their season up to this point has been two extremes. It's been the worst team in the league and then the best team in the league. And I'm assuming the truth is somewhere, in the middle. And I guess we'll find out, see if they rip off another, winning streak, or if they start splitting a bunch of series or going to losing streak, it'll be interesting to find out who are the real Boston Red Sox.
0: Well, regardless who the real Red Sox are, they're back in the mix now, right?
4: They
0: are. And
4: yeah.
0: like Chad Tracy said, if they play like that, like they played, regardless if they go on a win streak or not, at least they know that they could play good ball. And you know, when there's usually a manager change or a head coaching change or some kind of big drastic change, you usually get a shot in the arm. Mm-hmm. But that doesn't mean you're going to go win 15 in a row.
4: Right,
0: right.
4: Right.
0: Here we go. I got the answer to the problems. Let's go fire the manager, and we're going to win 15 games in a row, get back in the thick of things. They really proved a lot to themselves.
4: Right.
0: So we'll see how they impact the race, you know, the second half of the season. But they're right there, like you said, in the thick of things, 52-49, right behind the Yankees and the Rays. And, you know, both those teams, they've had questions at moments. I mean, the Rays are on a 3-game winning streak, and the Yankees won one, but – you know, the Yankees don't have Aaron Judge back, so there's always questions about them. The Red Sox put themselves in a really, really good position. I got to give Chad Tracy and the Red Sox players a lot of credit for that, even though they lost the 16th game. But as you heard him say, the win streak, you knew was going to come to an end.
4: Right.
0: Eventually. So hats off to the Boston Red Sox. He's Emmett Golden. I'm Q Myers. It's game night here on ESPN Radio.
6: I proclaim this the summer of
7: LeBron James.
8: Nobody knows where LeBron is going. Well, at least that's what we thought until the Miami Heat posted a link to a scheduled live stream titled LeBron James Introductory Press Conference set for July 27th on its YouTube channel. A team spokesperson said it was a mistake.
9: A mistake or not, well, there's smoke, there's fire. And all it lets me know is that the decision is coming very, very soon, and Miami is one of the top choices.
10: Yeah, to me, this is the biggest sign that we have received. I feel bad for whoever pressed upload.
0: I feel bad for whoever pressed upload. I think whoever hit upload did that on purpose. To be honest with you, what happened, and it happened last night, right? The little link, the link was... what they say, leaked out, accidentally shown.
4: Yeah, it was accidentally made, it was accidentally published.
0: Right.
4: Right.
0: Yeah. Yeah, so, I don't know how much it was accidentally published. I think that there might have been a little bit of look at me or trying to, I don't know, throw folks off. I understand that the press conference and the whole link and everything. I know the behind the scenes, it's usually set up in advance, mm-hmm. but I think that there was something to what was being seen and what was being leaked.
4: Well, that person got fired. Because today on LinkedIn, you found the director of YouTube, position available for the Miami Heat. So, the only other thing, if you think it was some funny business,
0: yeah.
4: I don't know if we even want to talk about this. If that person ulterior motive, if they knew it could cost them their job, maybe they put a little money in one of these prediction apps. They accidentally clicked that. The odds go up for the Miami Heat, and then they cash out. I ain't saying they did it, but to me, that's the only type of funny business I think was going on, because we know, we work in the media. I'm in Cleveland, Ohio.
0: Yep, yep.
4: We have all type of welcome home LeBron stuff, promos, vignettes, all these things, that just in case he comes home. So I'm sure the 76ers have stuff ready to go.
0: Right.
4: You know, I'm sure the Warriors have stuff where you have to. You can't do it in the moment.
0: No, you're not going to do it on the fly. No.
4: Yeah, you can't do it in the moment.
0: I just don't think it was accidentally leaked. It just seems too convenient that it would be accidentally leaked.
4: I said, if it was purposely done, y'all better look out for the Poly Market in Cauchy and see what who put a lot of money on Miami right before that happened. That's what you got to check out.
0: Yeah, well, like they said, the spokesperson told ESPN Shams Charani on Tuesday the club's social media department was preparing for the possibility, in air quotes, of James signing and mistakenly posted a link to the team's YouTube page, and it was later deleted. Again, we'll see how it all plays out. It feels a little too convenient that it was mistakenly put out there, and then, I didn't know what I was doing. Let me go ahead and delete it. Okay.
4: Yeah, I don't believe that person was like, oh yeah, LeBron's about to announce it. Click. I don't believe it was that either. You know, it's silly season. It's silly season. Markieff Morris tweeted out earlier, one of the Morris twins, who, you know, didn't play in the NBA last year. He tweeted out that, the Cavs were trading, James Harden to the Phoenix Suns for Jalen Green, and that LeBron was going to then announce that he was coming to Cleveland.
7: Right.
4: It is absolutely crazy, what's going on. There's all type of news. And then we even got this, today too from Yahoo Sports, Kevin O'Connor. Sources believe LeBron James is slow playing his decision to see if any other suitors can find a way to land Anthony Davis or Kyrie Irving. So the problem is that AD and Kyrie don't seem to be available. Now when I read that, because I can tell you that that tweet set Cleveland on fire.
7: I'm sure.
4: Oh man, they got to figure out a way to get AD. Da, da, da. I said, let's read the tweet. Sources believe.
7: Yeah.
4: All right. Believe is an opinion. You know, it's not sources tell me LeBron's waiting for. Then, you know, that's a little different. And I do believe Kevin, to be accurate, I'm sure sources did tell him they believe that this is what LeBron is waiting for. But if you put anything out there, it's like piranhas. You know, what was the movie, The Toy, back when Richard Pryor walked into that water and then the piranhas all started hitting him and he jumped up and started running?
7: Man. I don't watch
4: movies. Oh, dog. Come on, bro. You've never seen The Toy?
7: I don't watch movies like that, you know. I'm very selective with my movie watching. I thought you
4: it's
7: knew
4: a
7: me. I understand it's a classic. I know the movie as far as I recognize that the movie's out there. I just never spent the time to actually watch it.
4: So, I get it. Cause I'm not a big movie person now. But come on, brother. Oh, like you never seen Trading Places? Please tell me you saw Coming to America.
7: No, I saw Trading Places and Coming to America. I just didn't see Toy.
4: Okay, I mean, I don't know, man. I'm blaming your big homies.
7: I'm very selective.
4: I'm blaming your big homies, man. Your big homies should have made you watch The Toy, man. That's an awesome movie.
7: I was out trying to hang out.
4: Me too. All right, me too. But during the day, we watched The Toy.
11: Just and then to be at clear, night, by big homies, you mean the Turtles, right?
4: Turtles don't know nothing about this, Terry. Nah, I'm talking about the OGs
7: and
4: Q's neighborhood.
7: It's a family show.
4: They let them down.
12: OG, triple OG, OG,
7: exactly.
12: Triple.
7: It's
4: right.
7: It's a family show, Emmett.
4: I feel you.
7: I need you to bring it on back in, man. You're trying to get us to the heights, man. We don't need to be at the heights.
4: Hey, I stay in the heights.
7: That's the problem. I'm trying to bring you back to game night.
4: Okay, my bad. Yeah, anyway, so LeBron, you know, who knows when he's coming back? People pressing send, alt, delete, all type of stuff.
7: Well, it's so funny that that tweet comes out after we have a thorough discussion about LeBron James being a GM. I put that in air quotes and his GM abilities because all I did is roll my eyes when I saw that. Okay, again, you said it right. Sources believe, and the belief around the league is that LeBron would be more likely to choose the Cavs if the front office could replace Harden with Irving. That's believe and belief. There's a lot of, you know, it's not nothing concrete. But it just made me laugh because, again, it sounds like, all right, if this is any truth to it, LeBron's trying to play GM once again.
4: And what we heard from Rich Paul, LeBron has no issues with James Harden. You know, they're cool. So there's you're hearing everything.
7: Exactly.
4: You're hearing everything. You're hearing he don't want to play with this guy. He loved to play with that guy. He wants to be over here. He wants to be over there. There's so much information out. All I can, it leads me to believe nobody knows what the hell they're talking about.
7: It leads me to believe he needs to hurry up and make this decision so we can stop hearing all these false narratives and just hear the truth. How about that? You know how you can squash all that? Just come out and say what you're going to do and where you're going to do it.
4: Yeah, he ain't worried about it. I can tell you that
7: much for
4: sure. Oh, I know.
7: He's having fun. He's having a great time.
4: Last thing he's worried about is what people are saying and talking about.
7: I'm already knowing. He's Emmett Golden. I'm Q Myers. It's game night here on ESPN Radio. Coming up next, who are the top defenders in the National Football League? Emmett will tell us his here on ESPN Radio, the all-new ESPN app, SiriusXM Channel 80, and tune in.
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1: Myles Garrett has been traded to the Los Angeles Rams.
2: Wow. Sacked by who else but Myles Garrett?
3: The Rams have infinitely upgraded their defense.
4: Their offense last season was ready to go to the Super Bowl. It was their defense that needed the most help.
5: They are the number one front runner to play on their home field in the Super Bowl next year. This guy is that good.
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7: Alongside Emmett Golden, I'm Q Myers. 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
14: 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Dallas Cowboys. 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
9: 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The top five defenders. Number five.
16: I'm starting things off in the secondary. Pat Surtain, best corner in the NFL. And you, maybe you could argue it or whatever, but he is one of the best for sure. Wanted to make sure there was representation in the secondary, so I started at number five with Project Pat.
9: Number four.
16: Sexy Dexy. That's right. Dexter Lawrence, out there in Cincinnati now. Defensive tackle. Well, one of the best in the business. I don't know. You know, I felt like they just shuffled the deck, sending away a pass rusher and then bringing in Dexter Lawrence, but I digress. I have the big man in the middle of the defensive line at number four.
9: Number three.
16: Kyle Hamilton. Man, I think Kyle Hamilton is, I want to say he's underrated, but I think he is, they don't put him up there with the best of the best on defense in the NFL. So for me, I have Kyle Hamilton in that secondary playing safety at number three.
9: Number two.
16: Will Anderson. There's a reason. There's a couple reasons why that Texans team is so good. But I think the biggest reason is Will Anderson Jr. I have him at number two.
9: Number one.
16: Man, we don't even need to do number. Y'all know who number one is. Number one used to play in Cleveland. Now he's out there with the Rams. It's Myles Garrett. Myles Garrett could be the best player in the league. And I know it's like, no, he can't be better than a quarterback. I get it, but Myles Garrett might be the best player in the NFL. That is why I have him at number one when it comes to my top five defenders.
7: So you got Pat Surtain representing number five for the corners, Sexy Dexy, Dexter Lawrence there at the defensive tackle position at number four, Kyle Hamilton holding down the safety position there at number three, Will Anderson Jr. at number two, edge rusher, and then, of course, Myles Garrett as well there at number one, the edge. And so that's a heck of a five right there. Of course, I'm always going to be a fan of the DBs. I always say DBs win games, and Pat Surtain is one of the best in the business, right? And
16: right.
7: You know that corner position, you don't stay the best in the business for long, right? I mean, there was a time where we saw that shutdown corner, and they would be that shutdown corner for a nice stretch of time. But now it seems like, especially with the way that the league evolves in such a big passing league, it's hard to stay at the top of your game for a long time. Pat Surtain, though, is definitely one of the best to do it.
16: And the young boys come in the league locking stuff up.
7: Yep.
16: You know, I think of Sauce Gardner. I wanted to put Sauce on there, but I said I'm going to go with Pat.
7: Christian Gonzalez is another good one. You know, he's been banged up quite a bit. And Sauce, I don't think, has been consistent enough. And he's already been traded once, so there's that. But
16: he was traded for a first round pick.
7: There's no doubt. There's no doubt. So Pat Surtain there at five. I'm actually surprised that you had Dexter Lawrence at number four. I thought that he was at the top of his game maybe a year or so ago.
16: Mm-hmm.
7: Was it quite last year? And I'm interested to see what Cincinnati does with them. You mentioned it when you broke it down. They let Trey Henderson go for nothing. And then they bring in Dexter Lawrence, but they have to trade for him. So that kind of made me scratch my head and wonder, since when did Cincinnati start caring about defense? But when he's on, he's definitely one of the best in the business.
16: Yeah, and that was my thought, is it's a bounce back year. New team, you know, kind of fresh atmosphere, and he's one of the best, you know, even maybe having a down year last season. But Dexter Lawrence, they spent the grip in the trade to get him. That's why I had him at number four.
7: Kyle Hamilton coming in at number three, the safety out of Baltimore. And you saw the difference when they played him up by the line of scrimmage and thought that they weren't going to keep him deep, how much they got beat deep.
16: Yeah.
7: Right?
16: Yeah.
7: I mean, why are we getting beat deep? Because the guy that's actually supposed to be back there, you're not playing him back there.
16: Mm-hmm.
7: So they're beating you over the top. So I like Kyle Hamilton a lot. He is a fantastic player. When the Ravens drafted him, I think the entire league said, of course the Ravens drafted him.
16: Yeah.
7: Right? And
16: yep.
7: So now with Jesse Minter there in Baltimore, I bet you, right, if you open up your DraftKings app, I bet you they'll say, Kyle Hamilton, he's going to have a really good year.
16: Mm-hmm.
7: You can put some money on it. So coming in there at number three, I'm not mad at that. Will Anderson Jr. out of Alabama, Houston Texans. Obviously, they've got a Super Bowl caliber defense as far as I'm concerned, between him and, you know, who they have on that line with them. I mean, they've got some dudes, right?
16: Yeah,
7: I mean, they got some guys that can get it done. That defensive line is nasty. And then Myles Garrett. I mean, do we have to talk about Myles?
16: No, we don't. We don't. Is there anybody, and Tara, throughout your week, if you see anybody today that didn't have Myles Garrett number one, let me know so they can win worst take of the year on Hammer and Emmett Sunday morning.
7: Oh, when you rank the rankings.
16: Oh, well, this is the worst take of the week. It's a whole other thing. You know, we got a whole lot of stuff. We got the Wheel of Topics, worst take of the week. We got all gambling analysts. We got Buster Olney. You know, it's a lot going on Saturday morning.
7: It sounds like what you do on Saturdays, you guys recap the whole week, and it sounds like there's a lot of slugs that you send our way from all week long. It's like, hey, what did Q say that was dumb? Here we go. Put it on the Wheel of Topics. Let's go.
16: That's right. Yeah. Hammer and Emmett, we want nothing but the crust. That's what we're looking for, right? We want the crust. We want the bad stuff. A or an F, all right? That's our rule. Either it needs to be outstanding or terrible, because no one remembers C students, all right?
7: Hey, man, but it's passing.
16: Right?
7: It's passing, right? I mean, look, hey, let's not raise the bar too high,
16: right? I got out of
7: high
16: school with C, so
7: C
16: trust me.
7: Still passing. There was times in my life I would have begged for a C. Look, teacher, you ain't got to give me a B. My mom accepts Cs. She just wants me to see me pass.
16: Right. As long as I'm in the next grade next year, I'm good.
7: I can still play on the hoop team with the C. I can't play with a D.
16: Right.
7: So I'm going to need you to work with me. That's what you got going on. That's what you do on Hammer and Emmett. That is classic right there. And you know what? I'm not surprised at all. So those are your top five defenders in our NFL rank 'em. I'll give my top five later on in the show. But coming up next, we do turn our attention to the WNBA. They're officially hitting their all-star break. That's next on Game Night on ESPN Radio, the all-new ESPN app, SiriusXM Channel 80, and tune in.
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9: Red Sox win streak ends at 15. I'm Q Myers. The last time Boston won 15 straight games, Ted Williams was putting up an MVP season in 1946 and leading them to an American League championship. Wednesday, the Red Sox matched that streak from 80 years ago, beating the Orioles 6-3 in the opener of a doubleheader. Boston club fired manager Alex Cora after a 10-17 start and seemed to be in for a long season under Chad Tracy, who was named the interim manager. The Red Sox were 37-48 and then last in the AL East on July 1st, and then they went on the long streak. Now, well, they've had that streak come to a close as they lost the second game of the doubleheader 5-1. But Tracy is the first manager since the 19th century to lead a team to a win streak of 15 games who didn't start the season in the job, according to Major League Baseball. The Feisty Collar in the midseason form in her return to action in her first game since late September. She finished with 24 points and 10 rebounds in 22 minutes. The Lynx picked the 86-76 win over the Seattle Storm. It was the fourth time Collier scored at least 20 points in her season debut, and the second time she had a 20-point double-double in her first game of a season. Also in the W, the Mystics came from behind to beat the Aces 100-99. Shakira Austin had 25 points, including the game-winning free throw, while Asia Wilson had 38 points and 7 rebounds for Las Vegas. The Liberty topped the Sky 95-94. Sabrina Ionescu had 29 points for New York. The Mercury, they beat the Sparks 86-82. On the strength of Alyssa Thomas, who had a triple-double, 19 points, 15 assists, and 11 rebounds. And the Fever, they picked up the victory over the Sun, 123-88. Caitlin Clark had 27 points and 11 rebounds on the night. For more scores and analysis, check out ESPN.com and the all-new ESPN app. Coming up, game night with Emmett Golden and me, Q Myers, here on ESPN Radio and the all-new ESPN app.
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1: Alongside Emmett Golden, I am Q Myers. 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We are presented by Progressive Insurance. Emmett, I was just going through the WNBA scores, and I mentioned the Fever and the way they beat the Suns, 123-88. Caitlin Clark had 27 points and 11 assists. I was calling her the board queen. I had her on 11 rebounds. Wrong stat, 11 assists, yeah, but she had a hell of a performance. She might have got 11 rebounds if they had left her in the game, but they had an easy, easy victory as the Fever go into the All-Star break. Join us now to talk all things WNBA. We bring in Annie Costable, the Athletic National Women's Basketball writer. And Annie, thanks so much for your time. We do appreciate you. We'll start right there where I was talking. The Fever, they got the easy victory over the Sun. Caitlin Clark had a fantastic night. Seems like she's really catching fire in the last few games. How dangerous are the Fever in the second half of this season?
2: Yeah, I think when it comes to the Fever, they're as dangerous as Caitlin Clark is. And with every game, it seems like she's finding herself more and more, especially coming off of, you know, a season like last year where she was limited so heavily because of injury. So, I mean, that's a deep squad. Her, Aaliyah Boston, and Kelsey Mitchell, obviously three all-stars. Like, they made it to the semifinals last year without Caitlin Clark, so... Very, very tough team in the second half of the season.
3: Annie, the Lynx have been the best team all year long for the most part. They've been having a great year. They're atop the WNBA right now. And Nafisa Collier comes back. What does her return do to the Lynx? And how long do you think it's going to take them to kind of get the chemistry, her and Olivia Miles?
2: I mean, I don't think it's going to take much time. She had, what, 24 points in her debut? Yeah. And she only played, she played less than 25 minutes.
3: Yeah, so 22.
2: I don't think it's going to take much time. I think the other part of this is, you know, Fee's been practicing for a bit. And so I think she knows to a degree what, She's begun to establish that chemistry with Olivia Miles is what I'm trying to say. And so I think getting this game under their belt before the All-Star break was really crucial because she could see how her body responds and come into the second half of the season again with just even more confidence in her body and where she's at. So I don't think it's going to take much time. And we saw that today in their win over the Storm.
1: 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Sticking with the Lynx, Olivia Miles has had a fantastic rookie year. Are you surprised that she was able to hit the WNBA and hit the ground running like she has?
2: Not at all, not at all. Go back, check your receipts. I've been saying she should have gone number one overall the entire time. She's an absolute beast. I think when it comes to kind of like the evolution of the game and this more positionless style of play, Olivia is really an anomaly as in the sense that she's a true point guard. And I think we're seeing the value of that in a player like her. And it's kind of like interesting to even say that because obviously there are a lot of great guards in this league. We talked about one of them already in Caitlin Clark. But when you think about like true point guards, I'm thinking about Chelsea Gray, Tisha Panichero, Courtney Vandersloot, and Olivia is up there with them. Even when you look at her passing, it's like she pulls off these magician-like passes that are just like so beautiful to watch. Honestly, I feel so lucky that I just like we're going to have years and years, decades to cover of hers. It's like honestly so exciting. I feel spoiled.
3: There was a report that Sabrina Ionescu, Caitlin Clark, and another woman turned down the three-point shootout All-Star Weekend. Sabrina came out and said she wasn't officially invited. What do you think of the All-Star Weekend and the way the WNBA has kind of handled getting their stars to participate in the events on Saturday?
2: Yeah, what I've heard about this situation is it's kind of like these half invites that went out, and Kayla McBride kind of mentioned this on her Instagram story and that she received a half-hearted invite and was notified of it via her agent, which is, you know, sounds about in line with what's happening in this scenario. And what I think about that is, you know, if you really want a star to participate in one of these extra events, like the commissioner should be making a direct call. She should be asking them, you know, emphasizing to them how important it is for them to participate, what they're going to do to make it, like, worth their participation. Obviously, you know, I'm not saying they need to, like, up the award that you get. You know, the money that you get is the money that you get. I'm just saying, like, when you're trying to convince players to participate in these extra events, you got to sell them on it. So what do you mean you're making a half-hearted attempt to get Kayla McBride to participate in an extracurricular, you know, like mm-hmm. extra credit? You got to think about this as like extra credit. Why do they need to do it? Why are, like, you know, so yeah, it's an interesting scenario or situation.
1: Annie, we support the WNBA a lot here on Game Night here on ESPN Radio and the all-new ESPN app. We are very open and honest how much we enjoy the action. But it seems like as much as we promote it, as much as there's so much great talent and it's a lot of competitive teams, it seems like sometimes the WNBA gets in their own way, especially with their leadership. How do they capitalize on what they have right now with all the talent and continuing to grow the sport?
2: Yeah, I think what we're seeing happen is where the W has had holes, there are lights being shined on it, on those holes. And what I mean by that is, you know, everything from staffing to, you know, just a top to bottom, there was a lack of preparedness, in my opinion, for this evolution, this extreme growth that the league saw almost overnight. You know, we're now into year two since, or three, Jesus, since Caitlin Clark and Angel Reese and that whole squad came into the league. And we're seeing the W in real time make adjustments. And I just don't know that there's like any immediate fix other than for them to pick speed up the pace at which they're responding to failing. And unfortunately, in my opinion, I think it's just going to take time for them to develop the infrastructure to be prepared to handle certain crises that happen and then take away from the actual basketball, you know, because that's what's happening is there's these issues that pop up that distract from the actual game. And we see that happen in so many other leagues too, but it's not happening on such a consistent basis that we're seeing it happen on in the WNBA.
3: She's Annie Costable, the Athletics National Women's Basketball writer. I'm Emmett Golden alongside Q Myers. It's Game Night on ESPN Radio. Now that we're kind of at the, you know, halfway point, unofficial halfway point, who's been the most surprising team so far this year?
2: We talking good or bad or both?
1: Oh, either way.
3: Anything, yeah. Biggest surprise.
2: Oh, my God, you guys, it's 11 o'clock in New York. I'm tired, so I'm just saying anything. But, no, I have a flight at 7 a.m. too, so I am delirious. But I think the most surprising team on, like, the top end are the Lynx. And I only say that not because, like, I was ever counting. You can't ever count a Cheryl Reeves coach team out. Like, you just, if you're a betting person, just don't ever do it. But I didn't expect them to be the best team in the league for the first half of the season without Nafisa Collier. Like I said, I wasn't surprised by who Olivia Miles is showing herself to be. I just didn't think it was going to look this easy for them this early. So on that end, they are definitely surprising me. And then on the bottom end of things, the Phoenix Mercury, man. I don't know that anyone saw this downfall coming to go from, you know, a finals contender. And obviously they got swept by the Aces, so it's not like it was a close series, but, and there were definitely cracks in the team that they had to fix in the offseason, but they didn't. In fact, it got worse with the loss of Satu Savali. And so, I just think that's been like a huge failure this season.
1: Yeah, it really has, and it results in them being a 10-18 overall record, having at the All-Star break, even though they got the victory over the Sparks this evening. And Alyssa Thomas had a triple-double. Well, Andy, fantastic stuff. Thanks so much for giving us some time. I know you got to catch that flight. We definitely appreciate you here on game night.
2: Thanks, guys.
1: Thank you. Andy Costable right there, the Athletic women's basketball writer, national basketball writer with us here on Game Night on ESPN Radio on the all-new ESPN app. I am surprised that, and I think we've talked about it before, Emmett, that the Lynx were able just to take off so easily.
0: Yeah.
1: Without Nafisa Collier, and then obviously with Olivia Miles, the way that she hit the ground running in the WNBA her rookie year.
3: It was super surprising. When you don't have, again, an MVP candidate in Nafisa Collier, when you lose that caliber of player for the amount of time that they did, you almost, and that's why I use the word almost, because we saw it this time, you almost never see a team not miss a beat. They haven't really missed a beat. You know, they right. sit atop the WNBA right now. So it's like trading for an MVP, you know, right in the middle of the season. So it's awesome for them.
1: Yeah, it is. And they picked up when she dropped 24 points in her season debut this evening. Looks like she's in mid-season form. He's Emmett Golden. I'm Q Myers. It's game night here on ESPN Radio on the all-new ESPN app. SEC Media Days rolling on. Who is the quarterback that everyone's talking about? That's next on game night on ESPN Radio on the all-new ESPN app.
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14: Over the left field. 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
0: lot of these guys are putting a lot in, and they're working extremely hard. And I think Five will be the first one to tell you that if we need to throw it 60 times to win, let's throw it 60 times to win.
16: I think he's the best and most talented returning quarterback in the SEC. Look, I love what Arch did the last six games of the year. But when you look specifically at Trinidad Chainless's playoff run, that really put him on the map.
19: The question this year is, how does he handle it when he throws a pick six? Chambliss told me that he feels like he's mentally prepared to go through some adversity.

0: it done. This year, the darling, Ole Miss, and Trinidad Chambliss. It's game night here on ESPN Radio, the all-new ESPN app, Sirius XM Channel 80, and tune in. 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He's Emmett Golden. I'm Q Myers. The big conversation following the college football season, Emmett, was, is Trinidad Chambliss going to be allowed to play another year of college football?
1: Right.
0: Right? I mean, yeah. there was a back and forth on if he was even going to be eligible. When it's all said and done, he is. Now, as SEC Media Days were rolling on and Ole Miss was being talked about, there's a lot of conversations about he very well might be the best quarterback that's returning to school this year, which is funny because we all know, as you cover an NFL team, I cover an NFL team, a lot of the conversation has been, this is going to be the best quarterback draft upcoming because of all the quarterbacks. And now we're hearing Trinidad Chambliss is potentially the best quarterback in college football this year. And I don't even know where he would qualify as far as the NFL draft.
1: Yeah, yeah. You know, he obviously is a good quarterback. How long has he been in college? Like 6 years, if I'm not mistaken.
0: Well, he was at JC originally.
1: Yeah, yeah, right. And then, you know, kind of moved up in there and you know, we talked about the NCAA not having any power. This is one of the examples of them not having any power as he took it to court, and here he is. There are a number of quarterbacks in the SEC that I'm keeping an eye on. Chambliss is one of them. I'm a big Lenore Sellers fan. I know he didn't have a good year last year, but I expect him to bounce back. And what's ironic to me, I guess, is how everything around Ole Miss is really getting the attention. Is it because Lane left that now everybody's like, yeah, we're rolling with you because we don't like Lane Kiffin or how Lane left?
0: You know, I think a lot of people got on the Ole Miss bandwagon when Lane left last year. I mean, correct me if I'm wrong, it felt like a lot of people just in general were rooting for Ole Miss, were rooting for Trinidad Chambliss that might not have been aware of how good he was of a college quarterback. And then also we start to see him have Patrick Mahomes type moments, right? It's like, oh man, this guy is fantastic. And then everybody started talking about that young man. So I do think because the way that Lane Kiffin left, I think that they became that program that you looked at like, man, how can a head coach leave a team like this? I mean, they had a magical run last year, right? They were 13-2 and 7-1 in the SEC, and he bounced to go to LSU. I get it.
1: Right, but before it was, the playoff, right?
0: Exactly. Yeah. So he left his team, honestly, high and dry. Pete Colden takes over as the head coach. And it just seemed like the whole country was rallying. Unless you had a dog in the fight, the whole country was really rallying behind Ole Miss. I honestly was a little disappointed when I saw him lose.
1: Yeah, yeah, and I mean, myself, I was rooting for them in the college football playoff. Once that ended, though, they were just Ole Miss to me again, you know, where I don't really have a dog in the fight, very neutral when it comes to the SEC being in the Midwest. So I can't say I have a squad now, but I did root for them, kind of for that reason, cause it was shady, to leave right before the playoff. And even in some cases, telling coaches, you have to leave right now too, cause we got recruiting and stuff to do.
0: None of that surprises us when we hear Lane Kiffin's name involved in it, right?
1: No doubt.
0: Shady, left at a bad situation, tried to pressure coaches to go with him. Like, nothing like that surprises us when we talk about Lane Kiffin. But now we're talking about Ole Miss, Pete Golding, obviously Trinidad Chambliss. Here's Chase Daniel, ESPN college football analyst. He was a guest on the Pat McAfee show talking about the QB and the university.
2: I think he's the best and most talented returning quarterback in the SEC. I got a little traction because, well, what about Arch Manning? Look, I love what Arch did the last six games of the year. But when you look specifically at Trinidad Chambliss's playoff run, 6 touchdowns, no interceptions in those 3 games, and threw for over 300 yards. That really put him on the map. And then obviously covering the NFL a lot more than college football. When I saw his games, I started breaking them down, like from an NFL perspective, this dude absolutely can play on Sundays. And so look, I know they lost their entire offensive staff, but Pete Golding, I think he's under the most pressure this year in the SEC because he has to replace Lane Kiffin, because he has those big shoes to fill, and because they lost 4 of their 5 top pass catchers, but they have the best running back other than Ahmad Hardy coming back and Keon Lacy. I think the Ole Miss Rebs are going to do some special stuff this year.
1: Yeah, I could see Golding being under pressure because you have your quarterback. This isn't a new guy. This isn't a freshman. Right. This isn't a redshirt sophomore getting their first opportunity to play. This young man is seasoned in college football and really good. 22 touchdowns last year, only 3 interceptions. You know, threw for almost 4,000 yards, 66% completion percentage. So, you're looking at the cream of the crop statistically anyway, you know, from the SEC last year. So, if you're Pete Golding, you should not struggle. Now, I don't know if you need to run the table, go undefeated or anything like that, but you want to at least be as good as you were last year with minimum fall off.
0: Well, this is why I love tournaments. This is why I love playoff runs, because you don't necessarily have to be, I'm going to watch Ole Miss every Saturday. Mm-hmm. I'm going to check out Ole Miss to see what they're doing this week, that week, and the next week. But all of a sudden, you get in that college playoff, football playoff, and all of a sudden, all the eyes that might not have been on you during the regular season are on you, and you feel like in December, hey, man, I just discovered this quarterback named Trinidad Chambliss, where the ones that watched all the time knew how good he was. And I'm not going to lie to you and act like I was locked in on Ole Miss every week. Now, I knew who he was, mm-hmm. but it wasn't like – I mean, I was way more paying attention to Fernando Mendoza than right. I was Trinidad right. Chambliss because, well, one, I wanted to see if Indiana was for real after the run they went on the year before. So I was locked in on them, just like I was locked in on Colorado and Shador and Travis Hunter the year mm-hmm. before that. You know what I mean? Like, right. there's certain programs that I'll lock in on and make sure I'm watching each and every week. I feel like this upcoming college football season, Ole Miss is going to be priority football. I yep. want to see if Pete Golding can do what he's, you know, been tasked to do there at Ole Miss. Can they lose the talent that they lost and still have a really good run? Can Trinidad Chambliss be the quarterback that a lot of us are saying, man, that dude's fun. That dude gives him a chance. That dude, he's hard to bring down. That guy's got Patrick Mahomes-like skills. Like, I mean, you know what I'm saying? Like, mm-hmm. I feel like that's going to be the dude on Saturday when I'm at the barbershop and they say, hey, Q, take the remote. Take the remote, find us something. What's on? What's on? We're not watching what we're watching. What's up, Q? And then I'm finding, okay, where's Ole Miss real quick?
1: Yeah, and I agree with that. Look, being in Cleveland where they're not sure if they have their quarterback of the future or not.
0: Don't take Trinidad Chambliss, please. Don't ruin them.
1: Hey, I'm not taking anybody. I don't know. I'm going to watch Chambliss. I'm going to watch Manning. I'm going to watch Sellers. So it's more about the quarterbacks for me being in the market. But, right. hey, I understand. Yeah, there's been a lot of quarterbacks ruined up here in Northeast Ohio.
0: I kid. Sorry, Cleveland. I couldn't help it.
1: Cleveland. It's accurate. Yeah, it is accurate. I'm a little surprised with how well he played at the end that he didn't enter the draft, you know, that he did fight to go back to college. Mm-hmm. Obviously, he felt he had some things to work on, but he could have got drafted before Ty Simpson.
0: Think so?
1: Or at least where Ty got drafted.
0: I'm about to say, Ty Simpson went number 13 overall, and I was surprised, as a guy who loves Alabama football, I was surprised Ty Simpson went that high. But he ends up with the Rams, who don't need a quarterback, so that makes sense.
1: Right.
0: You know, because
1: you can develop. And Chambliss in that situation would have had a, you know, a great opportunity to grow some more too. So yeah. I was surprised he didn't come out.
0: Well, he didn't. He's back in college, Ole Miss, you know, Pete Golding. There's a lot of expectations, but that'll definitely be a name to watch throughout the course of the season. He's Emmett Golden. I'm Q Myers. Emmett gave us his top 5 defenders earlier. I'll break mine down next here on Game Night on ESPN Radio.
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0: The in mid-season form in her return to action, I'm Q Myers. Nafisha Collier, in her first game since late September, she looked like herself. She finished with 24 points and 10 rebounds in 22 minutes in the Lynx 86-76 win over the Seattle Storm. It was the fourth time Collier scored at least 20 points in her season debut, and the second time she had a 20-point double-double in her first game of the season. She said after the game, I felt like a kid in a candy store. Couldn't wait to get on the court. There was a lot of excitement. I'm just happy to be here. Wednesday's win was Collier's first game back after undergoing surgery on both of her ankles during the offseason, the first on New Year's Day, and the second one came in March. In the NFL, Seahawks standout safety Nick Emmanuel is expected to miss some time in training camp, but he should be ready by week one following right ankle surgery. Sources told ESPN he was placed on the physically unable to perform list on Monday. It was not immediately clear why, as he had participated throughout the spring. According to the source, the Seahawks knew that he might eventually require surgery. He tried to manage his ankle over the offseason, but as he was ramping up for the start of training camp, he continued to experience soreness and opted to have an arthroscopic procedure that was performed earlier this month. The Seahawks will hold their first practice of camp on Saturday, and they open up the season with a Super Bowl rematch against New England coming up on September 9th. Also, the Dolphins and linebacker Jordan Brooks agreed to a 3-year, $51.3 million contract extension with $35 million guaranteed. That was according to agent Eric Burkhart. He told that to ESPN's Adam Schefter. He becomes the third key Dolphins player to receive a multi-year extension with the team this offseason. For more scores and analysis, check out ESPN.com and the all-new ESPN app. Coming up, more game night with Emmett Golden and me, Q Myers, here on ESPN Radio.
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21: Myles Garrett has been traded to the Los Angeles Rams.
22: Wow. Sacked by who else but Myles Garrett?
23: The Rams have infinitely upgraded their defense.
24: Their offense last season was ready to go to the Super Bowl. It was their defense that needed the most help.
25: They are the number one front runner to play on their home field in the Super Bowl next year. This guy is that good.
26: Arguably one of the biggest defensive trades in NFL history.
0: We know that it's getting closer and closer to training camp. The more and more we're talking about NFL, top five this, top five that, Emmett gave his top five defenders earlier in the show. I'll rank mine now like this.
1: Like this.
0: Number five,
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1: Like this.
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14: The Bears has my most overrated team going to 2026.
15: 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The top five defenders. Number five.
0: All right, so I'm going to start with a player that I'm very familiar with. I'm in Las Vegas. For any that don't know, I obviously cover the Raiders. I'm going to slide in Max Crosby, a player that the Baltimore Ravens actually traded for. Right? He was a guy that they were willing to give up two first-round picks for until they weren't.
1: Until they weren't.
0: Yeah, a guy that they really wanted on the squad to be the closer until, well, half their team was gone, including their stud center, Tyler Linderbaum, who actually happened to go to the Raiders by way of free agency. They looked up. They realized they didn't have two first-round picks anymore. Trey Hendrickson was out there available with the money for him as a free agent starting to drop a little bit. Realized, you know, Max is coming off a injury. Only played in 15 games. He missed the final two and had 10 sacks. He's a guy that plays the run really well, gets after the quarterback. He never wants to come off the field. He's just that dude. So I got to slide him in at number five, maybe a little bit higher, but he wasn't able to finish the season last year.
1: Hey, Mad Max is cool with me. He definitely is one of the best pass rushers in the NFL. I hate how the Ravens did him. I thought that was super shady business. But, yeah, I love Max Crosby on the top defenders list.
15: Number four.
0: Now I got to go back to Baltimore, right? I mean, I kind of was talking about Baltimore slight. Mm-hmm. Not really.
1: Okay.
0: Roquan Smith.
1: Ooh,
0: their linebacker.
1: Right.
0: I've been a big fan of Roquan Smith ever since he was at Georgia. Georgia? Right? I was a big fan of him there. He's a sideline to sideline. He's a downhill. He's a playmaker. I mean, whatever you want him to be, he's going to be. And it's funny, when Roquan Smith was drafted by the Bears, I thought, of course he was. Right? I mean, what kind of stud linebacker doesn't go to the Bears? Right? I mean, just think about the Bears' old tradition. And then they traded him to Baltimore, and then once again I said, of course they traded him to Baltimore, right?
1: Yeah, franchises that no good linebacker.
0: Exactly. He has been that guy for Baltimore. Their defense was compromised last year when he was compromised, right? And there was a lot going on with that defense. I said it earlier when you had Kyle Hamilton on your list at number three. That defense, I believe, is going to look a lot more Baltimore-like now that Jesse Minter is the head coach, and a healthy Roquan Smith, a healthy Kyle Hamilton is definitely going to go a long way. But I got Roquan Smith there at number four.
1: Yeah, I love that. I'm actually upset that I didn't put a linebacker on my list. I kind of had most of the positions represented, or the areas, I should say. But I love Roquan Smith. He definitely deserves to be on this list.
15: Number three.
0: Got to go with the big fella in the middle, Jeffrey Simmons, Titans defensive tackle. He just got paid again. Got to give him a lot of credit. He was the guy that at the trade deadline, a lot of teams thought he's going to be available. Why? Because Tennessee's not very good. And Tennessee said, no, he is not going anywhere. He is going to be a key to our defense. Now they got Robert Saleh as a defensive coordinator there. Brian Daboll's there as the offensive coordinator, which is going to be a great help for Saleh, who, oh, by the way, brings in Gus Bradley as well. So think about all these former coaches, head coaches with that experience that Tennessee has. Saleh, been a head coach, obviously a really good defensive coordinator. Gus Bradley, been a head coach, really good defensive coordinator. Brian Daboll, been a head coach, really good offensive coordinator. They've got a nice little, you know, run right there when it comes to their coaching staff. And I think Jeffrey Simmons is going to make that defense that much better.
1: Yeah, and, you know, he's going to have to. His second year, you know, a Cam Ward, you expect him to take another step. And, you know, I don't think that Titans team is that far away. And he's one of the big reasons.
0: Yeah, he is. I like Jeffrey Simmons a lot. Every team is looking for that push in the interior. You had Sexy Dexy on your list for the same reason, right? Because, again, those dudes on the interior, sometimes they don't have the biggest numbers, but they still make a huge impact. There's no quarterback that wants to step up into the middle. Right? They don't want to step up if that traffic is coming around their knees. And that's why I'm interested to see what Patrick Mahomes is going to look like early on in the season, knowing he's coming off that knee injury and all that traffic, all that wash and chaos. happens when you step up in the pocket if you got a dude like Jeffrey Simmons or like Sexy Dexie. I got Jeffrey Simmons coming in number 3 on my top 5 defenders here on Game Night on ESPN Radio.
7: Number 2.
0: I got to go. I always say DBs win games. You had him at number 5. I got him at number 2. Mm. Pat Surtain, Broncos cornerback, former defensive player of the year. It's not often that a corner or a safety is defensive player of the year, but that dude qualifies. Obviously, me being in Vegas, I cover the Raiders. I see Pat Surtain twice a year.
1: Yeah.
0: Right? And there was no joke. In the year that he was defensive player of the year, this dude literally changed the Broncos and Raiders seasons all in one play. All in one play, right? Gardner Minshew throws a ball to Brock Bowers, sails it over his head in the end zone. Pat Surtain takes it 100 yards to the house, pick 6. The Broncos go on to wax the Raiders. The Raiders go on to have like a 10-game losing streak, mm-hmm. and the Broncos started to take off from there. Pat Surtain is a dude that he'll cover your best whatever. Whatever he is. Like, my dad used to call it that cat defense. I got that cat, you got that cat, let's go. That's right. Who Pat Surtain is. He'll just say, I got that cat, let's go to work.
1: Yeah, he can man you up, he can press, play zone. Like, he is a complete cornerback. And, I mean, I think he should be on everybody's list.
0: Yeah, and he's going to have a long career because when he's done playing corner, he can always transition to safety.
1: Right.
0: Because he's got the ball skills, right? And so when those guys can keep their career going, the longevity, because they can transition from corner to safety, that just makes them that much better and that much more of a better investment for the team. And the Broncos have already paid him, so I slide him in at number 2.
7: Number 1.
0: And again, if he's not number 1 on everyone's list, I don't know what we're doing here, right?
1: Yeah, I was going to say, I would just quit. If you had somebody other than Myles Garrett, I'd be like, man, see you later. I'm out of here. I'm out of here.
0: I should have done it just for the hell of it, right?
1: I can't work
0: with this guy.
1: Just
0: to see the reaction.
1: Yeah, I can't work with this guy.
0: This guy is unserious, in the words of Joe Fortenbaugh, right? There's serious, there's unserious, and there's for entertainment purposes only. If you're not putting Myles Garrett at number 1 on your top 5 defenders in the National Football League on our NFL rank'em list, you are very unserious.
1: Right. I can't even call you a hater. I just why are you working in this industry if you don't have Myles Garrett number 1?
0: You know, I'm so interested to see what this season is going to look like for Myles. I mean, we all saw the record-breaking season he had in Cleveland, and this is no disrespect to Cleveland, but there wasn't a lot of times that the Browns were winning games.
1: No.
0: Right? And so he was still putting up monster numbers, getting to the quarterback, and the Browns were losing more times than 9. And, you know, I had Max Crosby at number 5. I ran the numbers the other day, Emmett.
1: Mm-hmm.
0: You know, Max Crosby, his snaps, he's been losing 80% of his snaps he's played.
1: Wow.
0: Like, his team has been losing in 80% of the snaps that he's on the grass. I'm sure that the Browns might not be 80%, but they're pretty stinking close.
1: It's close to it.
0: That's
1: because we low-key, you know, and I don't say this to take shots at anybody. It was a battle of the bums last year when we was watching, you know, the Browns and the Raiders at that time. We're seeing which team was, you know, worse. And obviously, now the Raiders have their quarterback. The Browns are still waiting to see if they have one or if they have to find the quarterback. But, yeah, it's tough being a pass rusher when the team could just run the ball.
0: Right.
1: And that's what the Browns faced a lot, and he still broke the sack record.
0: Exactly. So now he's in L.A. with Sean McVay, Matt Stafford, Puka Nacua, Devontae Adams, all the weapons that they have there offensively. You have to assume they're going to be winning in a lot of games. And if they're winning in a lot of games, he's going to have an opportunity to pin his ears back and get after the quarterback. And heaven forbid this other guy who's not on the list because he's not in the league right now, Aaron Donald, comes back.
1: Yeah, oh my God.
0: Then it's going to be a real problem.
1: Yeah, it is. I mean, you know, you got to play the games, but, like, just put the Lombardi somewhere in L.A., you know, because if that happens, it's going to be tough to beat them.
0: Yeah, it really is. So that's my top 5 defender list here. Max Crosby comes in at 5, Roquan Smith at number 4, Jeffrey Simmons at 3, Pat Surtain at 2, and Myles Garrett at number 1. I'm sure it was a clean sweep all across ESPN Radio when it comes to Myles Garrett. If you feel like we missed a guy, there's a guy that should have been on our list, let us know. 888-SAY-ESPN, 888-729-3776. Emmett's list was Pat Surtain, Dexter Lawrence, Kyle Hamilton, Will Anderson Jr., and Myles Garrett. He's Emmett Golden. I'm Q Myers. Game Night here on ESPN Radio. Coming up next, all rules usually find a way to get broken. 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

0: And I'm Hugh Byers. 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About 15 minutes away from taking you all around the WNBA as they hit the All-Star break. We'll give you the highlights and let you know what to look for coming out in the second half. But, Emmett, I wanted to get into this conversation about what I saw on ESPN.com today, and it's a conversation that I've been very passionate about over the years, for many years now. And this is an article that's on ESPN.com right now from Chris Rimm, Kalen Kaler, and Jason Reed. Inside NFL Rooney Rule, coaches say is rigged against them. Now, the Rooney Rule is set up in place where you have to interview a couple minority coaches before you hire somebody. So it's almost like if you're in a normal job and you got to go through EEO, I think that's what they call it, where, you know, equal opportunity and everything, and you got to check a few boxes. Well, there's steps that you have to take before you hire a head coach. There's steps you have to take before you hire a GM. So the Rooney Rule has been put in place to try to even and level the playing field. So minorities get an opportunity to sit in front of the decision makers and potentially get a job. If you look across the landscape of the NFL and you look at the head coaches, you look at the GMs, and you see it's not very balanced, right? So the Rooney Rule was put in place to try to even the playing field. The problem is, and this article goes on to talk about Patrick Graham, who at the time was the Raiders defensive coordinator. And I remember when this happened, he was interviewing with the Jacksonville Jaguars for their potential head coaching job, which eventually went to Liam Cohen. Liam Cohen's a really good job, right? He did a really good job, really good coach. Obviously, did some good things with Jacksonville his first year. But it goes on to talk about how he had interviewed with the Jaguars earlier in the day. And his first sign that he could be in trouble was Liam Cohen had already told the Jaguars he was out. He wasn't going to be he's taking his name out of the running. He was going to go back to Tampa Bay, be the offensive coordinator. Remember, Tampa Bay was going to put some sugar on top of his contract to make sure he was good. Well, then all of a sudden he went missing, and Tampa Bay couldn't find him. The reason they couldn't find him is because while Patrick Graham was wrapping up his interview with the Jaguars and walked out of the facility, Liam Cohen crosses his path. And so he thought, oh, okay, well, I thought he was out of the running. So that kind of gave him his first, uh-oh, what's going on here? But this was the icing on the cake, was when he went to dinner. He went to a steakhouse there, and he was supposed to be meeting the owner. He was supposed to be meeting different members of the front office. And he sat at a table that had five other chairs, and he was the only one with his chair filled. They were a no-show. He took a selfie with five empty chairs and then realized, oh, okay. After 30 minutes, he wasn't going to get that job. He realized that job. And then that's when, come to find out, the reason they didn't show up is they were in contract negotiations with Liam Cohen. I tell the story, and it's really well written on ESPN.com. I definitely encourage everyone to go check it out. The Rooney Rule is in place for a reason with good intentions. You can't enforce it. And it's one of those things that drives me crazy, right? As a person of color, I've always said, I don't want a benefit interview. I don't want to be the Rooney Rule interview. And that's what Patrick Graham goes on to say. I don't want to be the Rooney Rule coach. Right. And there's certain coaches that you've seen. How many times has T. Martin been interviewed for a job? How many times has Leslie Frazier been interviewed for a job? How many times has Byron Leftwich?
1: Yeah.
0: Right. He was in it. There was some go-tos that you just realized that this guy is getting interviewed for a job and he's not really going to get that job. Right. And I get it. Mike Tomlin was probably the exception. He actually sat down with, you know, the Rooneys, had that interview and blew their mind away, and they hired him. And obviously he was a great coach for a long time before he decided, and they decided to part ways, you know, how that shook out. But more times than not, it's just checking a box.
1: Yeah, it is. It is. And that's unfortunate. The biggest issue is there's 32 teams in the NFL. There's three black head coaches, you know, I don't think the Rooney Rule outside of Mike Tomlin has made a team realize like, oh, this guy's better than we thought. Usually teams go into a search with someone in mind. And if that guy is white, they're like, okay, we want to hire him. We're going to hire him, but we have to have two token interviews.
0: Right.
1: And that's what they are.
0: Right.
1: And
0: I mean, you told a story before the show about Mike McDaniel when he was just running for what? The Browns head coach.
1: Yeah. And the conversation made me cringe, but the conversations went on. And Mike McDaniel, who is biracial like me, right? Mixed. Mm-hmm. Does that qualify as a minority or not. And I hate that that even had to be a question, to be asked. The biggest issue is how do we fix it? Like, yeah, right. The Rooney Rule, it came from a great place.
0: Yes.
1: You know,
0: yes.
1: It never meant well.
0: Yep.
1: Yeah, it definitely meant well. But, it's not gonna, and I don't even want to use the word make somebody because I would just hope that there would be more minority head coaches that would get hired off of their merit.
0: Right.
1: Like, hey, this guy's really good, but we historically have seen your merit can be the best of anybody that's available and you still not get a coaching opportunity. I don't know how to fix it.
0: Right. And that's the problem. And that's why I hate saying that I don't like something if I don't have a solution. Right. Mm-hmm. I like to be in the solution based business and say, this is how you can better, you know, satisfy this rule or implement this rule. I don't have the answer. The one thing I know, I reference him all the time. I reference John McClain, and he told me a long time ago, Q, you can't force someone to hire someone that they don't want to hire.
1: Mm-hmm.
0: People hire who they're comfortable with. And that we could look at our own lives. We don't have to be front office executives in the NFL. We can look at our own lives. We hire who we're comfortable with.
1: Yeah.
0: Right? And that's what's ultimately going to happen. So to change the dynamic and the landscape of the coaches that are in the NFL, you literally have to change the landscape and the dynamic of the ones that are making the hire. But you can't just go and, you know what I mean? It's not like, well, 3 years are up. You're out GM or you're out front office or you're out owner. Right. That's not how it works. So until more people that are minorities or comfortable with minorities are in position to hire, there's not going to be a whole lot of change no matter what a rule says, because at the end of the day, you can just check a box if you want to check a box.
1: And I know the Haslams have a reputation for not being good owners. I could tell you this. They've hired without bias their entire time here. Sashi Brown, Ray Farmer, right now, you know, you have Andrew Berry, you know, you look at, Hugh Jackson went 1-31 and they kept him around, you know.
0: Former Raiders head coach, by the way.
1: Yeah, for the next year.
0: So there
1: are some franchises.
0: Yeah.
1: There just aren't enough of them.
0: Right.
1: That, you know, honestly just are looking for good people. But until the makeup of the front offices and the ownership group changes, I think we're kind of going to be in the same place where there's going to be three, maybe four minorities as head coaches. There's going to be one, maybe two, maybe three, minorities that are GMs, and it's just going to keep rotating. And maybe that just changes when the older generation kind of goes on.
0: You look at the guys that do get hired, and you think about Gerard Mayo when he was in New England, one and done. Antonio Pierce when he was here in Las Vegas, one and done. I mean, you know, there's guys like that. Right now, you've got my man in New York with the Jets. How did I forget his name all of a sudden? I was just talking about him.
1: Aaron Glenn.
0: Yeah. I mean, you know, he's on a hot seat because the Jets have got to, you know, they've got to get things turned around. I don't know how hot the seat actually is, but you have to assume that, you know, that he's not in a really good position. Look, and I also said this about the Rooney Rule. With all due respect to the Rooneys, it probably should be the Al Davis Rule. And it's not because I cover the Raiders and because I grew up a Raider fan, but that's because of Amy Trask. That's because of Art Shell. That's because of Tom Flores. That's because of Hugh Jackson, as you mentioned. That's Sandra Douglas Morgan, president of the team right now. Right? Minority, right? It never mattered. And that's what you need to have. You need to have more owners and people in position to hire that don't care what they look like. They care what they can do.
1: Right.
0: Right. Yeah. That's what it matters. And I'm like Patrick Graham. I've always said, I don't want to be the Rooney Rule hire. If I'm just checking a box, just put my name there and check it. There ain't no reason to go through the interview. And some say, and I've been told that, you're spitting in the face opportunity. All right, well, let me get my spit on then.
1: Right.
0: Because I'm serious. I don't want to be that guy. I want to be the guy that if you want to sit down and talk to me because you believe there's something in me and you want to see you really are interested, not because you try to just check a box so you can go hire your homeboy.
1: Yeah, you just want a real opportunity, not a token interview.
0: Right.
1: And it was, what was crazy is locally when the Browns were going through their coaching search and they're like, they got to interview minorities for the Rooney Rule. And I saw people get uncomfortable when I referred to it as a token interview. But that's what it what right. it is.
0: Exactly.
1: You know, and I don't believe the Browns did that because again, just the way that they're made up, and I have a ton of respect for Andrew Berry, but most franchises in the NFL do the token interviews.
0: Right, exactly. And so again, I hate the fact that I don't have the solution. I know that that's my job to have the solution, but I can't identify the problem. And maybe that's part of the solution is identifying that there's a problem. We go all things around the WNBA next here on Game Night on ESPN Radio, the all new ESPN app, Sirius XM Channel 80, and tune in.
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0: Who all gonna be there? Asia and Stewie? 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
7: The Red Sox winning streak comes to an end after 15 games. I'm Q Myers. The last time Boston won 15 straight games, Ted Williams was putting up an MVP season in 1946, leading them to an American League championship. On Wednesday, the Red Sox matched that streak from 80 years ago, beating the Baltimore Orioles 6-3 in the opener of a doubleheader. Remember, Boston fired manager Alex Cora after a 10-17 start and seemed to be in for a long season under Chad Tracy, was named the interim manager. The Red Sox were 37-48 and last in the AL East on July 1st. They hadn't lost another game until they lost the second game of the doubleheader, 5-1 to Baltimore. Tracy still is the first manager since the 19th century to lead a team to a win streak of 15 games or more who didn't start the season at a job, according to Major League Baseball. In the WNBA, Nafisa Calder made her first return to action since late September, and she looked like her own self, dropping 24 points and 10 rebounds in just 22 minutes. The Lynx got the victory 86-76 over the Seattle Storm. Also in the W, the Mystics, they came from behind to beat the Aces 199. Shakira Austin at 25 points, including the game-winning free throw, while Asia Wilson at 38 points and 7 rebounds for Las Vegas. The Liberty topped the Sky 95-94. The Mercury beat the Sparks 86-82. And the Fever got the win over the Sun 123-88. Caitlin Clark had 27 points and 11 assists. 21 points came in the first half. 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
10: We should do top five greatest moments in Cleveland sports history.
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7: Let me guess. A series against the Warriors.
11: Oh, yeah. You're picking up what I'm putting down.
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11: Wow, number two. Oh, man, that's a tough one. Number two came to my mind and made me sad. 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
10: Why is that number two? They then lose.
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7: Former Athletics, Rajay Davis, by the way.
11: Yeah.
7: Want to go ahead and throw that out. Absolutely. There. You know, they are the...

0: I'll just go ahead and throw that out there. They're the major league team that develops players, and then they move them on when it's time to go. So there you go. You're welcome. It's game night here on ESPN Radio, the all-new ESPN app, SiriusXM Channel 80, and tune in. We are presented by Progressive Insurance. Don't you worry, Emmett. Those Athletics are coming here to Vegas, 2028, oh, yeah. Baby. That stadium's going to be ready to go. They're going to be a well-oiled machine by the time they get here.
1: Yeah, I bet. I bet. Hey, listen, you got the Golden Knights and the Aces. You'll be fine.
0: Yeah. Yeah, well, we'll see what that looks like. The stadium is going to be there in 2028, so we'll see.
1: Yeah, that boy moving along, too. I've seen some pictures of it.
0: It's going to be nice. It's going to be nice. I'm excited. As a longtime A's fan, I'm excited. I just am interested to see what the product on the field is going to look like at the same time. But here we are. I can tell you one thing. I know all about the action going on the hardwood, and now it's the All-Star break for the WNBA. Let's get into it.
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3: A deep one! 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
0: Currently in the WNBA, the Dallas Wings are on top of Portland. The Portland Fire 90-79 late in the fourth quarter. But earlier action, Emmett, Nafisa Collier, she made her return, first action all season long. She hasn't played since late September. She, matter of fact, had surgery on both of her ankles, but she was back. She looked like she was in mid-season form. It is mid-season, but she looked like she had been playing all season long. 24 points, 10 rebounds, and only 22 minutes.
1: Yeah, and, you know, you talk about coming in and making an immediate impact. She did that, and all of a sudden, the Lynx were already the best team in the WNBA, you know, obviously on top of it in the standings, and now you add a great player. That's awesome.
0: Here's the Lynx manager, or coach, Cheryl Reeve, talking post-game about the return of Collier.
5: First of all, I thought we did a great job managing the minutes and sticking to it. She'll tell you those first 3 minutes were the hardest of all the minutes she played. All right, just adrenaline and then adrenaline crash and then she felt great in the second half. But, I told the others that we didn't want to focus on Fee being out there. We just wanted to play like we've been playing, and Fee will find her way in and fit in. And that's exactly what she did. She found her spot. She's just a really good basketball player. And second half, we did a little bit more, putting her in actions as she got a little more comfortable. And, you know, it was, probably, I think above, anything I could have expected. Interesting that number 24 scores 24 on her return. So I like that a lot.
1: Yeah, and I don't, you know, I don't think this is the best we're going to see from Nafisa either. You know, it's our first game back. It takes a while to get adjusted to game speed and all that. So I'm excited to see, you know, what the rest of the season holds for the Lynx.
0: You know, one of the toughest things to do is what Coach talked about when she said, we're not going to try to overreact to Fee being out there. We're just going to keep doing what we do, and she just happens to be out there with us. You know, when someone returns, you know, and especially a star, like, you want to get hyped. You want to get excited. You want to make sure you feature them early, right? You want them to show up and show up. You know how difficult it is to remain just who you are and let her work her way back into the game?
1: Right.
0: But that's exactly what they did. And in 22 minutes, dropping 24 points, 9 for 20 shooting, 10 boards, right? I mean, just you got to give them credit as an organization to – what they say, make the main thing the main thing, which was maintaining the way that the Minnesota Lynx play ball.
1: Yeah, and they did that tonight for sure.
0: Yeah, no, they really did. Here was Fee after the game talking about the success of the team this season.
6: I've just been so proud of them. We have so many new people this year, and sometimes that can be tough. Of course, it's turnover from year to year, but we had two returners on court at the beginning of the year. And so that's not easy, but the way that everyone has bought in to what Minnesota is, just like the blood, sweat, and tears that it took to get here, I see, like Max said, the behind the scenes every day, building that chemistry, the buy-in, integrating all these new people, like working with the best rookie, arguably like an MVP candidate right now. Like, there's just a lot that was going on this season. And so for us to be in the number one spot, I think time and time again, it's an old story. Like, Minnesota's always counted out, but you can never count us out, you know? And so it's just been so fun to watch. I've been so proud of this team. And, yeah, I mean, the word that I would use is just proud.
1: And you could tell the leadership right there when you listen to her speak, you know.
0: Can you ring the bell, though, real quick on her?
1: Go ahead. Ring the bell.
0: I didn't catch that the first time. Can you ring the bell on her real quick? She said Minnesota's always counted out.
7: No, they're not.
1: No, they're not.
0: They're one of the best teams in the league.
1: You're right.
0: With one of the best head coaches in the league.
1: You're right. But it doesn't seem like great athletes do that
0: all the time.
1: You know, like Michael Jordan, everybody counted me out. Nobody counting you out. Cut the deck.
0: Right, exactly. but Fee's a great one. 24-10 in 22 minutes. Great return for her. And now they hit the All-Star break. Also, the Liberty in the sky. This one went down to the wire.
8: Liberty down three here. 23 seconds left. SDA in trouble. Looks at Sabrina Ionescu, the hot hand. Tries to create space. Attacks the lane instead. It gets the and-one. Sabrina Ionescu. Another timely bucket.
0: Sabrina does those kind of things, right? Fox 5 New York on the call. Sabrina Ionescu had a big-time performance this evening. Well, she had 29 points. Yeah, 29 points and went on a basically 9-1 run on her own to close things out.
1: Yeah, she did. And, you know, she kind of made some headlines, or I guess was part of a headline, where it was reported that Sabrina turned down a invite to the three-point shootout coming up this weekend at WNBA All-Star Weekend. And after the game, she kind of denied that report.
9: I saw that yesterday. I guess you can't really, at least personally, I can't decline an offer I never got officially invited to. So I was pretty surprised to see that. Never got invited, and obviously that's, you know, whether it's against Steph Curry or in the W, I always go out and try and beat my record every single time I've gone out. So yeah, I mean, I just kind of wanted to set the record straight. That was just false, but I'm really excited for the participants in it, and obviously there's going to be a new winner, so I'm excited to see who wins.
0: And that All-Star festivities will come up on Saturday. And as she mentioned, there will be a new three-point champ. But there was a champ tonight, the Liberty. They got the dub over the sky, 95-94. That one going down to the wire. This one did not go down to the wire. Indiana, the Fever, going up against the Sun, wasn't even close.
10: 6:20 to go in our third quarter. Caitlin Clark! What does she do with the circus shot finish and the foul?
11: And Diamond Miller is a versatile, long, strong defender, blanketing her, trying to do everything she can to show resistance.
1: USA Network there on the call. The Fever 123, the Sun 88. BTA is what the young people say. And Caitlin Clark tonight, 27 points, 11 assists.
0: Yeah, I mean, just balled out. There's no doubt. Hardly had to put in any work in the second half. Had 21 by the half, had 27 when the game was all said and over. 27 points, 11 assists. Right, she has really been on a heater as of late, right? She had one game that was a bad game, and she bounced back with a 45-point performance. It was fantastic, and it just seems like the Fever are really starting to round into shape. Yeah. And remember, they gave the Aces everything that they could handle last year in the postseason without Caitlin Clark.
1: Mm-hmm.
0: If they could come together with her, you better watch out. I know they're not the top three right now, but they're still a dangerous team.
1: Yeah, and, you know, it was like two or three games ago, Caitlin Clark had one of her worst games as a pro, and she has been rolling ever since. She could easily score 40 tonight.
0: You know, I don't give Aaliyah Boston enough credit, but I need to start giving her. She, to me, this year has shown me a lot. She showed me a lot of toughness that I didn't see in her before. Early in her career in the league, I didn't look at her as tough. I looked at her as a good, solid player, but she didn't show that toughness that she's been showing. And she's got a little attitude. She's been hitting three-pointers now. It's like she's coming into her own right now. Tonight, 22 points, 6 boards, 5 assists, 3 steals, 6th career game with 20 points, 5 rebounds, and 5 assists. She really is rounding into shape. I think that she is going to end up really becoming a force in the league. She was already good, don't get me wrong, coming out of South Carolina, but she's taking her game to a whole nother level.
1: Yeah, her and Caitlin Clark, they're supposed to be the dynamic duo for the Fever, and I think they'll get there. You know, we already know Caitlin and kind of what she's able to do, and Aaliyah just has tons of potential and is meeting it, you know, every day and improving it. So it's awesome. I can't wait to see those two continue to grow.
0: He's Emmett Golden. I'm Q Myers. It's game night here on ESPN Radio, the all-new ESPN app. Coming up next, college football right around the corner. Are we going to be yelling, Roll Tide? 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
24: Kalen DeBoer has to win this year, and he has to do something significant.
25: We obviously fell short of our goals when it comes to winning the conference championship, competing for a national championship, but there are some steps that I felt we took.
26: They've got the right pieces on defense. I think the big challenge for Kalen this year is going to be, can I fix all the issues we have on offense? But I do think they have a chance to be a good team.
24: If this program falls badly, they'll find the $70 million to get rid of him.

0: I wonder, do they cover turtles as well? I bet they do, huh?
1: I bet they do, yeah.
0: I should have had some progressive taking care of little homie. Then little homie would still be, he'd probably at this point be big swole. He'd probably be the big homie.
1: Okay, he'd be big homie. Right. Yeah, he'd be big homie. Are they, when he left, they would have given you another homie?
0: I didn't want another homie, but they probably would have found him, man. They would have done everything they could to make sure I have my back so I can get little homie
1: listen,
0: back.
1: I believe in progressive. They can do anything.
0: Absolutely. I agree 100%. Does Alabama believe in Kalen DeBoer? Right? Mm. There's that saying, Emmett, you never want to be the man to replace the man.
1: Yes,
0: well,
1: sir.
0: Kalen DeBoer is the man trying to replace the man in Nick Saban. Last year, wasn't very good. 11-4, 7-1 in the SEC. And it's funny, I say 11-4, 7-1 in the SEC.
1: Wasn't
0: and that's
1: very
0: not
1: good.
0: Very good. It wasn't very good. But I think anyone that actually watched the games realized that wasn't your father's Alabama football. That wasn't Nick Saban Alabama football. That wasn't what most people grow to expect. And that's one of the reasons why no one thought Ty Simpson was going to leave Alabama and go to the draft. He did. So now there's holes to fill at the quarterback position, and one has to wonder what they're going to look like this year with Kalen DeBoer, and how much pressure is on him this year?
1: Oh, it's a ton of pressure. One of my favorite things about the big cream of the crop college programs is that 11-4 is a disaster. That 7-1 in your conference just ain't good enough. And that's where Alabama is at. That's the, you know, the world in which they live. And if you're DeBoer, you come in and all of the Roll Tide, all the Alabama fans, they expect to see what Nick Saban was doing. They don't, like, it's not okay to take a step back at Alabama, never. But the one thing that blew my mind that we heard kind of in that rejoin there is, they'll find, if this is a bad season, and I think 11-4, they probably would deem a bad season, they'll find the $70 million to get rid of them.
0: Right.
1: So, I don't feel bad regardless of what happens to Caleb from a professional standpoint. I don't want anything personal, you know, bad to happen to him. But if he gets fired, he's getting $70 million. Oh, man. Don't worry about it.
0: This is the thing about it. They made the playoffs, right?
1: Right.
0: They weren't a playoff team. Right. That was the thing I kept saying on this fine program we call Game Night on ESPN Radio. And anyone that would listen to me as a guy who yells Roll Tide, we yell Roll Tide in this house here in Las Vegas, Nevada for no reason. Right.
1: Right. It's like, hey, none of y'all went to Alabama.
0: None of, we ain't never been nowhere near no Alabama.
1: Right. Everybody roll tide.
0: Right, but you know what? College football season, we walking by each other in the house. The wife is coming up the stairs. I'm going downstairs. You know what we say? Roll Tide.
1: Right.
0: Right? For no reason. Because I'm expecting greatness when I watch Alabama football. And what I saw with my own eyes, the visual test, told me they were not a playoff team last year. And yeah, they got a win until they didn't.
1: Yeah.
0: Until they went up against the eventual champions who ran them out the building.
1: And that's going to continue to happen, by the way, in the SEC and even the Big Ten to a certain extent, especially if they expand the college football playoff even more. You're always going to get at least a team from those conferences that have no business being there, because the conference is so good and the reputation of the conference. And it's like, but Alabama's a blue blood. We can't have a playoff without Alabama in there. You know, yeah, you can.
0: You can if they don't deserve to be there. Yeah. I didn't think they deserved to be there last year.
1: I agree with you. I agree with you. But they know the ratings, right? Because they know there's a guy with a family out in Las Vegas that never even went to Alabama that's going to be locked in, and he ain't going to be the only one.
0: Right.
1: Their brand is so big that the NCAA, they're going to find a way. So that helps DeBoer because he can say, hey, look at where I've been in my stops. I've made the college football playoff X amount of times. So he'll, if it doesn't work out here, I think he'll find another job fairly easy where maybe the expectations are high, just not as high as they are at Alabama.
0: Yeah, he's a good coach, right? I mean,
1: he made Washington.
0: Thank you. He was at Fresno State.
1: Right.
0: He was at Washington, but he made Washington a really good program. He put guys in the league, right? I mean,
1: right.
0: But that's a big jump. Washington is one thing. Roll Tide is another, right? And you want to talk about pressure. Nick Saban, when did he win his first title with Alabama?
1: I'm not off the top of my head.
0: 2009, but the point of the, not the season, his right. third year as the head coach.
1: So it took him 3 years.
0: What year is this for Nick, for Kalen DeBoer?
1: It'll be the third one. Right?
0: Exactly. Yeah. Here's Nick Saban, the 7-time national champion. He was a part of the 2 p.m. Sports Center talking about what he wants to see from the head coach, Kalen DeBoer.
2: Yeah, well, I think that defensively, they're probably a contending team. They got good front people. They got a good secondary. They got a good pass rusher in Yonsei Pierre. So they've got the right pieces on defense. I think the big challenge for Kalen this year is going to be, can I fix all the issues we have on offense? You know, he just talked about the quarterbacks and making a selection at that position. But the O-line, which was a little bit of a problem last year in terms of being able to run the ball and protect the quarterback, needs fixing. As well as what kind of skill guys do we have besides Ryan Coleman Williams who can make plays and make big plays for us. So there's a lot of question marks there. I think they have a lot of capable players. I think it's going to be interesting to see, you know, how this team develops because you have a lot of new players on the roster and, but I do think they have a chance to be a good team. And I think Kalen has done a really good job of developing, you know, this program over the last 2 years to be able to make another run this year.
1: It's interesting for me to hear, like, we've got questions on, do we have enough playmakers? Like, you're Alabama.
0: Right.
1: Now, look, DeBoer, you better hit, you gotta recruit, dog. If you're gonna be at Alabama, you have to recruit. And they typically, you never worry about the skill positions. You don't worry about any position
0: right.
1: at Alabama. You know, you just worry, can you coach those guys up and are they good enough to win a national championship or an SEC title? And if they don't do either, then usually you don't hang around long, but we're not used to seeing a team that doesn't do that because of just how dominant Nick Saban was.
0: One of the things that you never have really had to worry about when it comes to Alabama is the offensive line and the run game.
1: Yeah.
0: Those are two areas of the squad last season that were a problem, mm-hmm. right? I mean, they had Caden Proctor. He's in the league. There's no surprise by that, right? Really good offensive lineman. But they didn't have a dominant offensive line, and they right. didn't have a run game. When's the last time you talked about Alabama without a run game? This isn't Washington. This isn't Washington. No disrespect to Washington. This can't be 7-on-7. Right? You know, you've got to, you know, obviously it's opened up. It's not, you know, old school Alabama where they used to beat LSU 7-3.
1: Right.
0: It's not that. It's obviously opened up, but you've got to be able to run the rock. You've got to be able to, you know, lock it up on the offensive line. You've got to win in the trenches. The SEC is still a physical conference. You've mm-hmm. got to win in the trenches. And more times than not, Alabama did not win in the trenches. And that's why they did not look like a playoff team to me last season.
1: Yeah, and now it's in that.
0: How to win in the trenches, and more times than not, Alabama did not win in the trenches, and that's why they did not look like a playoff team to me last season.
1: Yeah, and now it's in that.

0: out here speaking with a southern accent.
1: Right. Q in Las Vegas.
2: Right. Paul
1: Feinbaum.
2: Paul, you tell Kalen DeBoer, Q in Las Vegas has said the run game is unacceptable. Right. Hey, you know what though? I love the callers on the Paul Feinbaum show because you will always get a good laugh. And I love the passion. I love the energy. It makes a guy like me that's energized and fired up also. Like I wake up fired up.
0: Mm-hmm.
2: I wake up scared the hell out of everybody in the house. I wake up, it's like, boom, woke up, good morning. And everyone's like, what's wrong with him? I woke up. Like I'm the most fired up guy in the world. Man, I ain't got nothing on Alabama fans.
0: Nothing.
2: They are awesome. He's Emmett Golden. I'm Q Myers. In Minnesota, do they have a problem at the quarterback position, or is it just a competition? That's next on ESPN Radio.
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Center. In mid-season form, in her return to action, I'm Q Myers, the Feast of Collier. In her first game back since late September, looked like herself. She had 24 points and 10 rebounds in 22 minutes in the Lynx 86-76 win over the Seattle Storm. It was the fourth time Collier scored at least 20 points in her season debut, and the second time she had a 20-point double-double.

0: level in a first game of a season. Also in the W, the Mystics, they came from behind to beat the Aces 100-99. Shakira Austin had 25 points, including the game-winning free throw, while Asia Wilson had 38 points and 7 rebounds for the Aces. The Liberty topped the Sky 95-94. The Mercury beat the Sparks 86-82, and the Fever slid right past the Sun 123-88. Caitlin Clark, 27 points and 11 assists. In the NFL, Seahawks standout safety Nick Imamori is expected to miss some time in training camp, but should be ready by week one following right ankle surgery. Sources told ESPN he was placed on the physically unable to perform list on Monday, and it was not immediately clear why. He was practicing throughout the spring. According to a source, the Seahawks knew he might eventually require surgery. He tried to manage his ankle over the offseason, but as he was ramping up for the start of training camp, he continued to experience soreness and opted to have an arthroscopic procedure that was performed earlier this month. For more scores and analysis, check out ESPN.com and the all-new ESPN app. Coming up, more game night with Emmett Golden and me, Q Myers, here on ESPN Radio.
1: Justin Jefferson, touchdown!
2: 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He's unbelievable.
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4: He has a way of being able to get open that's just incredible.
1: He says, give it to me! Ooh.

0: quarterback competitions for training camp. Camps across the league opening up. Some will be out there as early as Saturday. Rookies are reporting this week, next week, full throttle. All the camps will be open. We talked about Atlanta, their quarterback competition between Michael Penix and Tua. You know, how real mm-hmm. that is, what that could look like. We've obviously talked about the competition in Cleveland, Deshaun Watson and Shador. Talked about here in Vegas, right? Is there a competition between Kirk Cousins and Fernando Mendoza, the number one overall pick? I want to go to Minnesota with this one.
1: Okay.
0: Kyler Murray, 1 year deal. Cardinals let him go. Minnesota picks him up. And they have their former first round pick in J.J. McCarthy, who has gotten on the grass a few times, but been injured more times than not. What does that competition look like in camp to you?
1: Yeah, I actually don't think it's much of a competition at all. I know out of respect to JJ, they're going to give him an opportunity, but I think this is Kyler Murray's job to lose. There's a reason why they went and got him. And honestly, I mean, I know I give Kyler a bunch of junk for the video game clause that was in
0: we
1: his.
0: We all do.
1: Yeah, you know, just being silly and cracking jokes. But I think he's a good quarterback. Like, I think he's better than we perceive him to be. Mm-hmm. We think, he really isn't that good. And maybe he's not elite, but he's a lot better than some of the other quarterbacks around the league, because it's hard to find 32 good quarterbacks.
0: Right.
1: And I think he's one of at least 20, you know, quarterbacks. I put him in the 20s, and he could even go higher than that with a guy like Kevin O'Connell calling plays. And you look at what he did with Sam Bradford, and all of a sudden you look and go, okay, I think he could do something.
0: You know, the thing about Kevin O'Connell, Kyler Murray, the thing about him, I think he could be good, but the problem is he hasn't been healthy all the time.
1: Right.
0: Right. And I don't know if J.J. McCarthy can be good because he hasn't been healthy all the time. Right. I mean, he was set to start his rookie year and he got hurt in the preseason. Right. I mean, that didn't work. And then when they decided to move on from Sam Darnold, I remember asking Kevin O'Connell in New Orleans on Radio Row. Right. Matter of fact, it was me and Hembo. We were filling in for Greeny, and he sat down with us there. And as Zaslow would call it, old girl in the Airstream studio there on Radio Row. And I remember asking him, look, you got McCarthy. You got Sam Darnold. What are you going to do? And he said, we're comfortable. His words, right. Not mine. We're comfortable with letting Sam test free agency. We believe in what we have in the first round pick. Now, fast forward to where we are now. Kyler Murray's in town, and now there's a quarterback competition. So, talk about JJ and not McCarthy. Talk about Justin Jefferson, right? The real JJ there. Right. The one that we know is a dude, a stud in Minnesota. Their wide receiver was part of the This Is Football podcast and talked about the quarterback competition in Minnesota.
2: Well, I feel like it's going to be a great, you know, competition battle. I feel like it's going to be great, one, for JJ to get that, you know, competition in that room, for him to, you know, have to step up his game a little bit and have to just, you know, be that dog and have to come to training camp every single day with that on his mind, that, you know, pretty much treating training camp like a game every single day. Just coming in and trying to make the most plays as possible, making the right reads, being that leader that we need him to be. And for K1, it's just all about coming in and being that leader that we expect him to be. Obviously, with the things that he already have done already in the league, you know, we know he's a playmaker. It's just all about coming to this team with that leadership role that we really need to fill in. And I feel like it's just going to be a great battle all in all. I'm excited to see, you know, just the guys flying around and feeling the energy of those two guys going at it all training camp.
1: It may not be fair, but when I heard J.J. McCarthy during mini camp, just, you know, like, there's no relationship between me and Kyler. He's just another right. guy in the room. I felt like he lost the competition then.
0: Yeah.
1: You are the leader it's of like
0: confidence,
1: football.
0: Right? No confidence. Yeah.
1: No confidence, and not even that. You are the leader of the franchise, whether you want to be or not. You're a quarterback, so nobody cares how you feel.
0: Right.
1: If your feelings are hurt or any of that, you got to stand up there and deliver the company lines. And guess what? It's a cold world, but that's what is expected of you. What did Kyler Murray say? Oh, man, he's a great young player. I'm looking forward to working with him. He said what he had to say. And when you see a young guy just, yeah, whatever. Like, it's, bro, you're showing that you don't have the type of attitude that a NFL organization needs. for you to be the CEO of. Now he's young. That could change. He could grow up. I'm not saying the book is closed on him, but I saw that and I said, yeah, I don't think he's ready.
0: Well, you know, the perfect example is what's going on in your neck of the woods in Cleveland, right? Mm-hmm. Deshaun Watson and Shedeur Sanders, there's a quarterback competition. I say that in air quotes between the two. They just were on a retreat together. Yeah.
1: They went down to Miami.
0: Right.
1: Shedeur and Watson took all of the receivers.
0: Yeah.
1: Threw with all of the receivers. They went and hung out together. And these are two dudes who honestly, their futures rely on how this outcome happens. If Shedeur wins the job and has a good season, then he's going to be the Browns starting quarterback. If he doesn't, they're going to draft a guy next year in the first round. Deshaun Watson, he may never play football again if he's not the starting quarterback for the Browns and win some games. But they're not mean mugging each other. They're not, you know, having an attitude with each other. They understand it's up to them.
0: Right.
1: And you would hope that J.J. McCarthy would understand it's on you, big dog. You're here because of what you did not do. You know, the onus is on you to improve and get better. Nobody did anything wrong to you.
0: You know, the thing I heard when Justin Jefferson was talking on the This Is Football podcast, though, and he was talking about J.J. McCarthy, he said he needs to step up and be the leader that we need, right? Mm-hmm. That was his words, not mine. And then he started talking about K1, which, by the way, he's already calling him by his nickname, and said he needs to be the leader that we expect.
1: Mm-hmm.
0: So he said need with McCarthy, expect with Kyler. So to me, it sounds like their star wide receiver, Justin Jefferson, believes that Kyler Murray is the guy, and JJ's got to learn from him.
1: And he does. And there's nothing wrong with that. It really isn't. There's nothing wrong with a young guy coming in and learning from a veteran. And if McCarthy approaches it like that, he might be the next quarterback. You know, like even though he's there, because listen, if Kyler
0: he's going to need a new area code, brother.
1: Probably.
0: I think at the end of the day, and I'm not trying to be disrespectful, but I just think that the milk has run sour, right? If Kyler Murray wins this competition, in air quotes, and does a really good job this year, I don't see Minnesota making the same mistake and letting him walk like they let Sam Darnold walk.
1: The issue for JJ, though, is he will get some type of opportunity.
0: Absolutely.
1: It might be as a backup.
0: He's a quarterback. Yep.
1: But they're going to look at him and go, man, Kevin O'Connell couldn't get you to play a good quarterback? Like that, because Kevin has that type of reputation. Look what he did to Sam Darnold.
0: Right.
1: Sam Darnold was a bust until he got there. And once he got there and played, he had a great season. Then he goes on to Seattle, wins a Super Bowl. So right now he has the Midas touch. And GMs are going to look and go, man, if you could not be successful and couldn't win a job with Kevin O'Connell as your play caller and your head coach, then what are we going to do with you?
0: Do you know that Sam Darnold's only 29 years old and what? He's on team 5. He was drafted by the Jets, went to Carolina, was in San Francisco, obviously was there in Minnesota with the Vikings, and now is in Seattle, obviously won the Super Bowl. But as quickly as we say he was a bum or he was a bust, he's literally still only 29 years old. That's wild to me.
1: And the rest of his career is ahead of him. So, I mean, if I'm McCarthy, it's like, okay, I know that, you know, they're still a possibility for me, but it's the attitude you have to change. You know, he had that, you know, crazy looking 9 persona where he was, and everybody loved it until he went out there and started turning the ball over and getting hurt. Then it became a joke,
0: right?
1: And you gotta get away from that and kind of rebuild the way people see you. And honestly, having a good attitude is a big part of that.
0: Well, the other problem with JJ McCarthy, and I don't want to make this sound like it's just pile on JJ, but I know that for me personally, I had questions about him in the draft process, because what we saw in Michigan when he went on to win the national championship was a lot of defense in the run game.
1: Mm-hmm.
0: I didn't see a lot of JJ McCarthy, and that I believe was not just my question. That was many different talent evaluators. I'm just a dude talking on the radio. I'm just a dude sitting here watching with my eyes, and I said, I don't know about that guy. Right? Mm-hmm. I don't really know who he is. Did he win a national championship? Absolutely. Yes. Is he going to translate to the NFL and be a franchise quarterback? I don't know about that. I never was sold on JJ McCarthy. I just didn't see enough. And unfortunately, now he's going into year 3. We still haven't seen enough.
1: No, we haven't. I was shocked he went 10th overall, because I thought he would get drafted in the second round, which is not bad for a quarterback. It's right. not bad at all. It's still a high draft pick. And I remember saying that and people looking like, what are you talking about? He just won a national championship. He's going in the first round, and he did 10th overall. And that comes with a different level of expectations. And he had like a good game. You know, he came back and all of a sudden it was like, oh, okay, they hit the lottery with this guy, so to speak. And then he just couldn't really replicate and do that. It's not over. He has an opportunity to do it. I just feel like Kyler being in the league as long as he has, and he's had ups and downs as well.
0: Well, he needs it though, too.
1: He needs it, but he understands it.
0: Right.
1: Like, he understands pro football. And I think J.J. McCarthy is learning about pro football. You know, it's ice cold, okay? They may love you in high school. They may love you in college. And they only love you if you can perform well for them in the NFL.
0: Yeah, I mean, look, the reality of it is Kyler's on a one-year deal. He needs to be successful this year in Minnesota. Kevin O'Connell needs him to be successful as well.
1: Yeah.
0: I mean, cause yeah, we could talk about it, wax poetically about how great of a quarterback whisperer he is and how, you know, he's got the Midas touch.
1: Mm-hmm.
0: But you're only as good as your last season, right?
1: It becomes an anomaly.
0: Equity doesn't last a long time in the National Football League.
1: Yeah. Everybody looks at Darnold and go, oh, you just got lucky. No, you know what they're going to say? Man, Kyle Shanahan got him right. And then sent him to you.
0: Exactly.
1: So, yeah, if O'Connell gets Kyler together, then all of a sudden he could do no wrong when it
0: comes
1: to quarterbacks.
0: No doubt about it. So we'll see what that competition, in air quotes, looks like for training camp with the Minnesota Vikings. He's Emmett Golden. I'm Q Myers. It's Game Night here on ESPN Radio, the all-new ESPN app. Coming up next, we show love to the ones that deserve it. 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

0: Burns, it comes that time of night when we gotta show love to the ones that deserve it. We like to do it like this.
1: All the way up on game night.
2: Nothing can stop me. I'm all the way up.
0: And man, we focus a lot on the WNBA throughout the course of the show. So let's go ahead and show love to the ones that did it real big on the baseball diamond tonight. Sound
3: all right,
0: good?
3: Let's do it. Yeah,
0: all
3: let's
0: right, let's do it.
3: Do it. Make
0: let's
3: it
0: start out with the Orioles and the Red Sox. Remember, the Red Sox were winners of 15 straight games. They were on a streak. That was game one of the doubleheader. And then came game two.
4: The Orioles are now away from a very important victory for them. The pitch. A looper to right, caught by Holiday, and that's your ball game. And that's where the winning streak ends for Boston. At 15 games, stopped by the Orioles, and Baltimore grabs a 4-2 road trip out of the gate in the second half. A 5-1 win at Fenway.
2: Nothing can stop me, I'm all the way up.
5: That's how it sounded on WBAL. The Orioles do the impossible and beat the Red Sox. They cool them off after a long winning streak.
0: Man, 15-game winning streak tied for the longest in franchise history, going all the way back to 1946. First loss since July 1st. So you got to give the Red Sox a lot of credit, but also the Orioles. 11-5 in July, second best in Major League Baseball, only behind those Red Sox. Four runs in the first inning, got it done in game number two of that doubleheader. Turn our attention to the Astros and the Mariners. This was a close one to the bottom of the eighth.
6: There goes Pena, the 1-1, and Alvarez smashes it deep to left center field, racing back on it, and looking up, Hernandez, see you later! Through the archway, Yordan Alvarez, a go-ahead two-run homer, and the Astros lead 4-2. Yordan's 34th.
2: Nothing can stop me, I'm all the way up.
5: Highlight courtesy of KBME 790 AM, the Astros 5, the Mariners 2.
0: Alvarez, go-ahead two-run home run. That's his 34th in the eighth. Go-ahead, third go-ahead home run this season in eighth inning or later. Tied for the Major League Baseball lead. Leads AL in batting average as well, 328 MLB in home runs with 34 and RBI with 77. I could always appreciate, and I know this sounds very old to me, and I'm okay with that. I could appreciate a guy that slapped 34 home runs and is batting 328.
5: Mm-hmm.
0: I can always appreciate that dude. That's why I'm a big fan of Aaron Judge. And obviously he's not playing, but when he is, his batting average is always up and his home run total is always high.
5: Yeah, we're old guys. That's what that is.
0: I know.
5: Because I still put stock in batting average and people laugh at me.
0: I know.
5: When they're like, oh, it's about OPS and it's about this and that. Nah, man, get on base, drive some runs in, you know, hit 300, you're a good hitter.
0: Hey, look, I'll tell you this, for the youngsters out there, it's a blessing to get old. Try it.
5: Ain't
0: it's
5: that
0: a lot
5: that's
0: of fun.
5: The goal.
0: It's a that lot better the than
5: goal.
0: The alternative. Let Fact. Me tell you. He's Emmett Golden. I'm Q Myers. It's game night. We're showing love here to the ones that deserve it. How about the Royals and the Giants? Mama Q, do not listen.
7: Here's the one strike pitch. Swung on, hit in the air. Deep left center field and gone! Salvador Perez, number 317. And one Royals legend tied. 17 home runs for Salvador Perez, tied with George Brett for the Royals' all-time record.
2: Nothing can stop me, I'm all the way up.
5: 96.5, the fan on the call. The Royals finish off the Giants 5-4 tonight.
0: Salvador Perez always seems to be, I really like him. He seems to be that guy that when he's at the plate, it's almost what, how do you get a ball past him? Right?
5: Right,
0: he seems like one of those dudes. You know who he reminds me of, and I don't want anyone to get offended, but he reminds me of Adrian Beltre.
5: Okay.
0: Adrian Beltre, when he was playing with the Rangers in particular, was always that guy that I wondered, like, how does he ever even get out? He just seems like he's intimidating at bat, right?
5: Oh, he is. You got your work cut out for him,
0: rather. That's the vibe I get from Perez. I always enjoy watching him play, and that's his 317th career home run, tying Hall of Famer George Brett for the most in Royals history, and that just shows you how difficult it is to get that big fella out there. The Royals win the game 5-4 over the Giants. The Dodgers, the Phillies, Max Muncy does it this time from the plate.
6: First pitch. Muncy flies the ball left center field. This one's back and it is out of here. Max Muncy with his third go-ahead homer of the road trip. And this one, number 229 as a Dodger that pushes him past the Penguin.
3: on the franchise home run list.
2: Nothing can stop me. I'm all the way up.
8: Highlight courtesy of AM 570 LA Sports. The Dodgers down the Phillies tonight, 9-5.
0: The Penguin, Ron Say, right? So, Max Muncy. Right.
8: Yeah, I was like, the Penguin.
0: I saw that confused look on your face. So, Sister Sledge helped us out right there.
8: Yeah,
0: so,
8: thank you for that. Yeah.
0: There you go. Max Muncy, 2-run homer in the sixth inning, 229 home runs with the Dodgers, passes Ron Say for the fifth in franchise history. And last night, you know, they win the game against the Phillies on some wild double play. Yeah, that was started by Max Muncy making a play, and then, well, it all went from there. He does it at the plate as the Dodgers win easily 9-5 over the Phillies this evening. How about the Yankees and the Pirates? This was game number two.
3: Volpe lines at the left field of base hit. Dominguez being waved home. Here's the throw. Not in time. Hits an RBI single from Volpe. And with two outs, the Yankees get two big hits, and it's 2-0.
2: Nothing can stop me. I'm all the way up.
8: That's how it sounded on the Yes Network. Yankees 2-0.
0: Ninth shutout this season, tied for fourth in Major League Baseball. Pirates shut out for the ninth time this season, tied for second in Major League Baseball. How about the Brew Crew and the Mets? This happened in the bottom of the sixth.
7: Yelich, drive to center. Back it goes. It's way back. It's off the top of the wall. Yelich is on the move. He will round second. He's headed for third. The throw is late. It's an RBI triple for Yelich.
2: Nothing can stop me. I'm all the way up.
8: 620 WTMJ on the call. The Brewers 4, the Mets 3.
0: Toughest hit in baseball, the triple?
8: Oh, no doubt. Yeah, you need some things because parks aren't as big as they used to be. There was a time when maybe you could just get an honest triple. Now you need a ball to bounce weird and to roll past the guy. So it's definitely the hardest hit to get.
0: Well, for the Mets, 60 losses in 103 games this season. Their most losses through 103 since 2003, which is also 60. So you said it on last night. Mets are not a very good team.
8: No.
0: Once again, they showed why. How about the Braves and the Padres? How'd this one play out in the bottom of the eighth?
7: Righty deals the 2-2. Ozzie down the right field line. May fall in. That's a fair ball down the line. Turning and burning around third. Hicklin. He scores. Throw goes to third base. That's not in time. And Ozzie Albies makes it 4-1 on that humpback liner down the right field line.
2: Nothing can stop me. I'm all the way up.
8: 680, the Fan on the call. The Braves 7, the Pirates 6.
0: Turning and burning. I think I'm going to use that one more often.
8: Oh, yeah, for sure.
0: Turning and burning.
8: That's a bar.
0: Yeah, I haven't heard that one in a while, but now that it's fresh in my memory, now you know it's one of those, like, I can't wait to say it, right?
8: Oh, absolutely.
0: Who's going to be turning and burning? I'm going to call the Paul Feinbaum show. Paul! Paul! I better see Alabama turning and burning this year, or I'm calling for Kalen DeBoer.
8: Oh, man.
0: That's all. That's all I got. 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
5: Coming up on SportsCenter All Night. The Red Sox go for history against the Orioles at Fenway.
11: 0-1 is
12: swung on and driven into right field. Duran has doubled into the corner at least. One run in with Contreras. Durbin being waved around. Duran into third with a head first slide. Two-run triple.
5: SEC Media Days take center stage in Tampa.
13: A couple of years ago, we all said there's no way Texas A&M would spend $76 million to fire Jimbo Fisher. I'm not suggesting Kalen DeBoer will be fired. I frankly think they're going to have a good season. But if this program falls badly, they'll find the $70 million to get rid of him.
5: The rich get richer as Nafisa Collier returns to the league-leading links.
14: Courtney Williams waving into the front court. Nafisa Collier, one dribble pull-up. That's good. And welcome back, Queen Feet. Bucket of the day in her season debut.
5: Plus, how hot is the seat in the city of brotherly love?
15: I feel like for 2026, and I'm along the lines of Chris Canty in this life, if Nick Sirianni doesn't make the playoffs and this offense looks god-awful, there is a question, is he going to be the head coach moving forward?
16: How things were going to unfold, and you'd be kicked out of our team meeting. I swear, like, you're lucky I'm not going to throw this freaking podium right now. Like, it drives me crazy.
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17: 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It's a run that we've seen for good chunk of July. Started prior to the All-Star break. They picked up where they left off when the season resumed last weekend. And Wednesday, Boston was riding a 14-game win streak.
11: 0-1 is
12: swung on and driven into right field. He did it again. Duran has doubled into the corner at least. One run in with Contreras. Durbin being waved around. Duran into third with a head first slide. Two-run triple. And it is 4-0 Red Sox.
17: A four-run bottom of the first, and Boston was still leading by 3 in the ninth.
11: 1-1. Chapman throws. Alonso swings and rips one. Too short. Backhanded by Chang. He plants. He throws to first. In time! Ball game over! The Red Sox have tied the record going back to 1901. 15 wins in a row. They win it here today, 6-3. There is magic in the air at Fenway Park.
17: Alex Honnold on WEEI, 93.7 FM, 6-3. Red Sox beat the Orioles in the opener of the doubleheader. 15 straight wins, matching the longest win streak in franchise history. Back in 1946, Red Sox, first American League team with a 15-game win streak or longer since 2017, when Cleveland won 22 straight. As for the back end of the doubleheader, Boston was obviously going for a 16th straight win.
18: The Orioles are now away from a very important victory for them. The pitch. A looper to right, caught by Holiday, and that's your ball game. And that's where the winning streak ends for Boston. At 15 games, stopped by the Orioles, and Baltimore grabs a 4-2 road trip out of the gate in the second half. A 5-1 win at Fenway.
11: Here's Duran, who lines one to second, caught by Holiday.

0: and the ball game is over. So the win streak ends at 15, and they do.
1: A lot of these fans are clapping as the Red Sox come off the field.
0: And they should. What a run it's been, and we've got a season again.
2: That's how it sounded in Boston on WEEI. Of course, a little different in Baltimore on WBAL. Orioles with the 5-1 win in Game 2 of the doubleheader as the Red Sox 15-game win streak is snapped. Their first loss since July 1st. Red Sox manager Chad Tracy.
3: We just won 15 games in a row, and I think all of us knew that, like, that's going to end at some point. It just happened to end tonight, so they're already refocused. I wanted to go in and talk to the team, and Sonny and Wilson were already handling it. I'll leave that message for in there. The focus is there now on, you know, that's behind us, and the big thing is if we continue to play baseball that way, regardless of how many wins in a row, like, we're going to win a heck of a lot more than we lose, so that's the focus now. But, no, I think everybody knew, like, it's going to end at some point. It happened to end tonight, and now we got to refocus.
2: You may be asking yourself, what was the last team to lose a 15-game win streak or more in the second half of a doubleheader? Well, that was the Cubs against the Brooklyn Dodgers back in 1936. It was also a 15-game win streak that was snapped that day as well. Red Sox, though, been on a hot streak. ESPN analyst David Ross.
4: First of all, it's hard as heck to win both sides of a doubleheader, right?
5: Yeah.
4: But when you listen to Chad Tracy talk right there, and his veterans, Wilson Contreras and Sonny Gray, are already calling a meeting like, hey, flush that. Mm. How tight this group has become under him. He deserves a lot of credit. Everybody's playing their role. The pitching's been excellent, which keeps you in every ball game. Timely hitting, but how close they are pulling for one another, as you can see and listen to him. They've been spectacular. When guys are coming through up and down the lineup and it's a different guy every night, that's a sign of a really good team. And the back end of that bullpen with Garrett Whitlock and Aroldis Chapman, these guys are locked down. So they've shortened the game with those two guys, and timely hitting is how you get in this situation.
6: They lose here. They get a day off before staying at Fenway facing the Blue Jays. How does Chad Tracy bottle this up and keep 15 of 16 is a heck of a run? How do you keep playing winning baseball now that you have a little time to exhale?
4: Yeah, when I was manager, I tried to stay out of the way in these moments, right? The players got it. Managers just keep things as status quo. They've got good leadership like we talked about, and they're getting timely hitting. The pitching staff is so good under Andrew Bailey. These guys are right where they need to be. Everything stays the same. I know he started to kind of back off some of the batting practice, let these guys rest. They've been on this good run. It's emotional draining. You hear Fenway right now rocking. The energy these guys are feeling from their fans is so contagious. And when you've won 20 out of 23 like they had on this run, that's when you know it's a good team, and just stay out of the way.
7: If you are a player and you are trying to...
2: The Orioles with the 5-1 win in Game 2. Baltimore now 11-5 in July, second best in baseball behind the Red Sox. Red Sox entered their hot streak, 11 games under 500, 37-48 on the season. The trade deadline now approaching in a week and a half. Now what? ESPN insider Tim Kirchen.
8: They're right in the middle of it now. A month ago, they were 32-46. They've gone from big-time sellers at the trade deadline to now big-time buyers at the deadline because they're in the playoffs at the moment. They are the third wildcard team. This is one of the most stunning turnarounds I've ever seen, and now they're going to go get somebody to help their club. I mean, they were 23rd in runs scored going into today and 28th in home runs. So Luis Arraez, who's going to move, the Giants are going to move him. He's affordable, and he's a really good hitter. He makes sense for so many teams. But the Red Sox, again, they only have 95 homers going into today. They need a power bat more, even more than they need a guy who can get on base. Hunter Goodman's out there. We'll see if the Rockies move him. Zach Neto may be on the move. The Red Sox are going to do something because they're right in the middle of this now.
2: 15-1 in their last 16. SportsCenter All Night ESPN Radio. Tigers may also be in a quandary as the trade deadline approaches August 3rd, given the future of Tarek Skubal. Detroit with another win on Wednesday.
9: 3-0 pitch, high fly ball, left center field, deep, back, Crow looking up, gone! Ha! You lead! Three run, two out, three run, home run, 4-1, Tigers in the fourth.
2: 97-1 the ticket. The key point of that home run came in the first couple seconds of what you heard.
9: 3-0 pitch.
2: Yeah, 3-0 pitch. Third time this season the Tigers have homered on a 3-0 count. Most in the American League, second most in Major League Baseball. Nationals have actually done it four times. Tigers, a 5-1 win over the Cubs. Spencer Torkelson, 2-for-3, scored three times. He hit a home run. Five of his 10 hits in July have been home runs.
5: We're just staying in the fight. I think we show up every single day expecting to win, and that's what winning teams do, is they find different ways to win, and we're getting contributions from everybody.
4: You guys have led all of baseball in home runs since the month of June. Give me that secret, because I couldn't hit a lick. I want to know what you guys are doing. What's the secret sauce in just putting those balls over the fence?
5: I feel like we're just getting good pitches to hit. We're not missing a lot of them. It's a group effort, stringing some nice at-bats together. It's just getting that good pitch to hit and putting your A-swing on it and not missing it.
6: Your manager keeps it a buck. A.J. Hinch said before this series, we've been playing game sevens since May, talking about whether or not you guys will be buyers or sellers, and a two-time Cy Young winner, Tarik Skubal, may be outbound. Where have you felt that urgency in the clubhouse in the last month or so?
5: We got it was a pretty bad May, if I recall. So it's been a must win for a while now. And, I feel like this team thrives under that type of pressure. I feel like this team finds different ways to win. We pull for each other and we just show up every single day, trying to give our best.
7: As you string those wins together and you see the writing on the wall trying to get back into this wild card picture, what then is the hope for you all as far as just the day-to-day success rate? What does that look like for y'all?
5: Now, we're trying to win every single day. Feels like we have to win a lot. We're still in this hunt. We want to make, people have some tough decisions. We want to make those decisions tough on guys. So I think this team's doing a great job doing that, beating good teams. Everyone's doing their part right now.
2: Spencer Torkelson with SportsCenter after the Tigers 5-1 win over the Cubs. Tigers are 10-5 in July. They're 4.5 games back of a wild card spot. ESPN analyst David Ross.
4: This is the time you want to send a message to your front office. Like, we're playing well. Give us that piece at the deadline we need, whether that's, getting rid or keeping Tarik Skubal.
6: And A.J. Hinch earlier this week said, we've been playing Game 7 since May. If you were in a clubhouse or managing a clubhouse, would you be that honest with both the players and the media about the stakes?
4: Yeah, well, it's out there. The guys are talking about it. It's in the media everywhere. So kind of just getting that out in the air and kind of saying, yeah, this is real. We've got to prove to the front office. I've been in that seat. You want to prove to them we're good enough to go to the postseason. We're good enough to make a run into the postseason. And this Tiger lineup, they've been doing it all, leading the American League in home runs since June. That's really had them on the hook and getting back in this race. Torkelson going deep tonight. These guys can hit, they can pitch, and they're trying to put Scott Harris in a tough spot for the Detroit Tigers.
2: Tigers keeping the pressure on in the standings and the pressure on the front office. SportsCenter All Night, ESPN Radio. Dodgers falling behind in the first inning when the Phillies scored a pair in the bottom of the first, but L.A. would rally.
0: First pitch. Muncy flies the ball left center field. This one's back, and it is out of here! Max Muncy with his third go-ahead homer of the road trip. And this one, number 229, as a Dodger that pushes him past the Penguin on the franchise home run list. Freeman, Betts, Hernandez on the bases. On a 1-2, Edmund lines it into the right center field gap. This one is going to go all the way to the wall, and Tommy Edmund has unloaded the bases. Now he's going for three. He has it without a throw. A bases-clearing triple. And now a 9-3 Dodger lead.
2: Dodgers beat the Phillies 9-5, AM 570 LA Sports for LA. 19th win this season when they've trailed by multiple runs. That's the most in baseball. They improved to 34-19 on the road this season. Best record in baseball, as you heard, Max Muncy. Home run number 229 with the Dodgers, passing Ron Say for fifth in franchise history. Braves using a big eighth inning against the Padres.
9: Righty deals the 2-2. Ozzie down the right field line. May fall in. That's a fair ball down the line. Turning and burning around. Bowers. Throw goes to third base. That's not in time. And Ozzie Albies makes it 4-1 on that humpback liner down the right field line.
2: 680 the Fan. Braves a 7-6 win over the Padres. They score six times in the eighth inning, tie for their second most in an inning this season. Teams combined for 11 runs over the last two and a half innings after entering the bottom of the eighth, tied at one. Braves win it 7-6. Sports Center all night, ESPN Radio, WNBA, the W and its Players Association holding a video conference this week discussing a number of issues, including recent racist, hateful, and abusive messages directed at players, according to a statement that the WNBA released on Wednesday. The call coming at the request of the union. In the statement, they say, quote, the discussion marks the beginning of ongoing dialogue, and we're united in our commitment to building on this work together. They've been dealing with aggressive levels of abuse toward players. It's been a priority for the WNBA in recent years, including the No Space for Hate platform last season. Part of that program includes using AI technology that players can use to filter out hateful comments. And then when harassment does escalate, the WNBA security office launches an investigation. On the court, Nafisa Collier back in action.
10: Courtney Williams weaving into the front court. Nafisa Collier, one dribble pull up. That's good. And welcome back, Queen Feet. First bucket of the day in her season debut.
11: Oh, early post up. Collier up top over Quaje Johnson and one. And Collier,
12: 15 points. And this is the matchup Minnesota would want inside.
2: WNBA League pass. Nafisa Collier, 24 points, 10 rebounds as the Lynx beat the Storm 86-76. Collier with 24 and 10 in her season debut after missing the first 27 with an ankle injury. Her coach, Cheryl Reeve.
13: First of all, I thought we did a great job managing the minutes and sticking to it. She'll tell you those first 3 minutes were the hardest of all the minutes she played. All right, just adrenaline and then adrenaline crash, and then she felt great in the second half. But I told the others that we didn't want to focus on Fee being out there. We just wanted to play like we've been playing, and Fee will find her way in and fit in. And that's exactly what she did. She found her spot. She's just a really good basketball player. And second half, we did a little bit more, putting her in actions as she got a little more comfortable. And, you know, it was, probably, I think above, anything I could have expected. Interesting that number 24 scores 24 on her return. So I like that a lot.
2: Collier becoming the first player in Lynx history with a 20-point double-double and multiple season debuts. Lynx with the win. That's now seven straight. Getting loud in Kansas City. That's next. SportsCenter All Night continues. It's ESPN Radio.
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16: 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Kansas City Chiefs unveiling its first renderings for a new stadium in Kansas that's set to open for the 2031 season. One of the main aspects of the design, the architecture firm in Kansas City says that the $3 billion fully enclosed dome will feature a ceiling that's translucent and it'll be loud. 70,000 seats. Built with the intention of amplifying crowd noise, a request that the team has heard from several season ticket holders in multiple surveys. It was back in 2014 Arrowhead regained the Guinness World Record for loudest stadium after fans in Seattle broke that record. And the Kansas City Chiefs want to maintain that and take it back with their new stadium. To New York, new coach John Harbaugh had a message for rookies in their amphitheater meeting setting.
17: Welcome, man. Good to see everybody here. You excited?
18: Yes, sir. Yeah, I'm
17: nervous. A little nervous?
18: Nope.
17: Huh? A little nervous? A little nervous, man. Sure. Hey, nervous? Excited, nervous, you know? Nervous like you pull a game almost, Mason. Get to say kick off. Standing up here in front of the New York Giants. The New York Giants. It's the New York Giants sitting in this room. The New York Giants. Wow, it's an honor. It's an honor to stand in front of this room right now. And I know those coaches back there feel the same way, right, coaches?
18: Sergio.
17: It's an honor, man. We've been working, haven't we? We've been working early, we've been late, getting ready for today. Today. Sitting in this chair, in this

0: seat, getting work, getting started, our beginning, because this is where it all begins, to get it.
1: Heartfelt message from the Giants' new coach, but did it really come across that way earlier on ESPN Radio on Amber and Ian?
2: Did he just talk to his brother, Jim? Because that sounded more like a Jim Harbaugh than a John Harbaugh. That was very high school-y. I'm telling you, that took me back to high school. That's what that did.
3: To be honest,
2: I cringed. I cringed when I watched it, and I was cringing when I listened to it. Because when you watch it, you see the players like zoning out like, what? Yeah, we know we're the New York Giants, coach. I mean, but
3: they are rookies. This is a welcome to the NFL. Officially here. You're playing for the New York Giants. You're not just playing for anybody. You're playing for the New York Giants. That's what he's trying to do.
2: I know.
3: And I get it. In that moment, all your dreams have come true. You are officially here. You are officially part of not just any organization, but the New York Giants.
2: Not the Jets.
3: Exactly. Now, does that resonate the same with everybody in that room when a lot of them were very young the last time the New York Giants were great? I mean, they were alive, obviously, during Eli Manning.
2: You saw the look on their faces?
3: But it was a while ago now, and we're talking about young dudes. So does the New York Giants brand resonate with them the same way? I don't know. But they are there, and they're rookies. And so I can understand what he's doing. See, you and I had the opposite reactions here. I normally cringe when I hear coaches do any of these sorts of speeches. I hate the rah-rah crap. I would have been terrible at playing sports because I hate that.
2: That was high school-y. That was be aggressive. Be aggressive.
3: I don't think it was like that.
2: Come on, John.
1: And then, speaking of the Giants, there's the backflip over the weekend from running back Cam Scottable, which he didn't quite land. John Harbaugh said his reaction was, quote, dude, at least stick it. Land the thing if you're going to do it. Scottable's reaction?
4: I'm going to address the elephant. I will not hurt myself before the season. So what happened was, I don't know if you guys know WWE or not, those floors are bouncy. So when I took off, I was midair, like, holy cow, I'm not going to land this. I'm way too high. Landed, but it had too much cushion. It wasn't a stiff, firm ground.
1: And Scottable did come out unscathed. Did suffer a fractured tibia and right ankle dislocation in October. ESPN analyst Lewis Riddick.
5: John's doing exactly what a good CEO is supposed to do. Like, he's trying to like calm the flames down, calm down the rhetoric about Cam Scott, because that's what he's trying to do. I promise you. Underneath, he's going, what in the hell are you doing? How many things could have gone wrong right there? I don't care. Like, look, for someone who didn't have a surgically repaired lower body, lower leg injury, something could have went wrong here. Look, we need to stop making excuses for stuff like this when we're talking about professionals whose livelihood is their lower extremities in particular, and just, you know, and chalking it up to, just let them live, let them be themselves. We like individuals. There's no harm in that. Yeah, actually there is, because he is beholden to his teammates, the organization, you know, the expectations that are associated with this football team.
1: Scottable does remain on pace to join his teammates at training camp. The veterans report next week on the 28th. 15 and done. That's next. Sports Center all night. It's ESPN Radio.
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1: Fisa Collier with a double-double in a Lynx win in her season debut after being out with her ankle injury. Major League Baseball cracking down on pitch clock issues as Yankees shortstop Jose Caballero found out. The win streak extends to 15 for Boston and then ends at 15 for Boston.
22: Here's Duran, who lines one to second, caught by Holiday, and the ball game is over. So the win streak ends at 15, and they do.
23: All these fans are clapping as the Red Sox come off the field.
22: And they should. What a run it's been, and we got a season again.
1: Red Sox and Orioles wind up splitting their doubleheader on Wednesday. The call on WEEI. Boston won the first game, drops the second, so the win streak ends at 15. Red Sox manager Chad Tracy.
24: I just think they're, it's something to be proud of, you know. I mean, the big thing is, like, the 2026 Red Sox are at the top of the list as far as a winning streak is concerned. That's a pretty cool accomplishment. But what happened within it, you know, the way that the identity of the team changed within it is most important, you know. Like, all right, what created that? We're very aware of the quality of the at-bats, the starts, the bullpen work, and the things that we did. It's like, if that's who we are as a team and we keep doing that, we're going to win games, you know. We're going to have a chance to win on a nightly basis. So I think it not only did we run off 15 wins, but we found who we are when we're a good baseball team and what we do.
1: Putting together a win streak like that, not easy, and it ends in a doubleheader. ESPN analyst David Ross.
0: Well, it feels like you're never going to lose, and it's just such a good feeling. You come to the ballpark, you got extra energy, and these games, they carry over. You know, they help you stay on kind of a roll. You feel like you can come back, you stay engaged the entire game. It really feels like you're never going to lose. You're going to find a way to come back. Somebody's going to get the big hit, and on the other side, when you're losing, like some of these teams this year that have kind of gone on these losing streak, multi-game losing streaks, it feels like you're never going to win one again. So this is one of those things that can really bring a lot of belief, and you're trying to convince your front office to buy, and these are great moments when you're in these kind of markets and you get on this kind of run. A lot of fun going on right now in Boston.
2: It is that. 15's enough. It doesn't matter. They're still going to feel momentum moving forward.
0: Well, yeah, and the doubleheader, you've got to chalk it up to. It's hard to win both sides of the doubleheader, both games of the doubleheader. It's just, you know, it's going to come back to the pack, and you're usually using a starter or some relievers in there that don't have big league time or in AAA for a reason. And, you know, you're trying to sit a guy and not wear out your guys that have been playing really good, and your lineup's going to be a little bit weaker in an area. Probably, unless you've got a really good matchup that happens to work out in a platoon situation.
1: 15-game win streak ties the Red Sox franchise record, and it ends at 15. SportsCenter All Night, ESPN Radio. Pirates and Yankees also playing a doubleheader on Wednesday. Game one.
3: The 3-1. Bryce Harrison. With an exclamation point for Ben Rice.
1: Extends his hit streak to 13 games with his 30th homer of the year. Longest active hit streak in baseball right now. That came in the seventh inning, tying the game. Then the Pirates and Yankees would go to the 10th.
4: Pitch is swung on, lined into left, falling fast down for a hit, smothered by Bellinger, and it kicks away from him. Nick Gonzalez easily in to score, and Jared Triolo comes through with a big hit in the 10th to put the Pirates in the lead 4-3.
5: Yeah, that's a huge hit.
1: And the Pirates go out to a 5-3 win in the opener. Sports Radio 93.7 The Fan. Gerrit Cole setting season high in innings pitched and strikeouts. 24th game with double-digit strikeouts and no walks. He had 11 strikeouts in his 7 innings of work in the Yankees' 10-inning loss to the Pirates in Game 1. As for Game 2...
3: Roby lines that to left field of AC. Dominguez being waved home. Here's the throw.
1: Yes, Network with the call. 2-0 would be the final. Max Fried goes 5, striking out 7, allowing 1 hit in his first game since May 13th because of his left elbow issues. ESPN analyst Tim Kirkchen.
25: He's a number one starting pitcher, and when he comes back healthy, their starting pitching can match almost any team in baseball. When you can go Gerrit Cole, Max Fried, Cam Schlittler, Will Warren in your rotation, that's what they're going to need to have, because they're not getting Aaron Judge back anytime soon, which means they're not going to score as many runs as we're used to the Yankees doing. So they need Max Fried to be really good when he comes back, and he's such a polished pitcher. He's such a veteran pitcher, pitched in the postseason several times. If he's sharp, their pitching can match just about any team in baseball.
26: And offensively is where they've struggled a little bit. Since Judge has been out, you haven't seen the slug be there. But Ben Rice, big home run today, get them back in it, not able to pull it out. But hit Judge, Stanton, they're going to need those big boppers that we're used to seeing. But Max Fried really helps out a lot, going to be able to throw up some zeros, one of the best in the game.
1: And the Yankees get the win over the Pirates. Yankees shortstop Jose Caballero, though, targeted by Major League Baseball, sparking a bit of a discussion. Baseball doesn't like his routine of waiting to acknowledge the pitcher just before the pitch clock reaches 8 seconds. So MLB telling umpires Wednesday to rein him in. And they did that. Gave Caballero a pitch clock violation in the 6th inning. Led to a strikeout and the ejection of the hitting coach. Quote, "He's one of those guys I would yell out from the dugout," said Aaron Boone Wednesday morning. "He was a pest and I didn't like it." That, of course, when he was on the opposing team. Aaron Boone didn't like that. Now he's in his dugout. He's got to stick up for him. SportsCenter All Night, ESPN Radio. Cubs falling to the Tigers 5-1 on Wednesday. Dodgers a 9-5 win over the Phillies. Dodgers with their 19th win this season after trailing by multiple runs. Max Muncy, go-ahead two-run home run in the sixth inning. Dodgers, though, in the spotlight with Shohei Ohtani not doing the pitching, at least for the foreseeable future. How does that affect the MVP race? ESPN's Jesse Rogers and our Buster Olney.
7: You texted me last week asking about what is it going to take for PCA, Pete Roy Armstrong, to get in the MVP conversation. And we're going back and forth about how it would be that Ohtani would regress as a pitcher. It's wide open now, Jesse.
8: Yeah, if he has another month like he did in June, whether it's now, August, September, if he can repeat one more incredible month, because that's what PCA did in June. It was unbelievable. Now we're talking about a real race. Like, you still can't take away from the outings that he had on the mound, Ohtani. But if he doesn't pitch again until, I don't know when, I mean, the playoffs or not at all.
7: Yeah, back him up to September, as the Dodgers tend to do.
8: Then he loses some points in that MVP race. Now, if he goes off offensively, he just might win it that way. But yes, at least now we can have the conversation, because when I texted you and some other people, are like, no chance. As long as Ohtani's pitching, there's no chance. Now, at least there's a chance. The PCA's year has been so impressive because he learned the strike zone seemingly overnight. He went from swinging wildly to taking walks. His OBP went up. Everything has gone up for him. He's playing great defense. He's in the team photo finally. It was a photo of one until this news about Ohtani. So at least there's a chance, but he needs to repeat another huge month.
1: Ohtani missing his start this week, working off the mound. We'll see when he's back on the mound in game action for the Dodgers. Astros hosting the Marlins on Wednesday. Houston grabbing the lead in the bottom of the eighth.
9: There goes Pena, the 1-1, and Alvarez smashes it deep to left center field, racing back on it and looking up. Hernandez, see you later! Through the archway, Yordan Alvarez, a go-ahead two-run homer, and the Astros lead 4-2. Yordan's 34th.
1: KBME, 790 AM, Astros a 5-2 win over the Marlins. Alvarez, the go-ahead home run, is 34th, third go-ahead home run this season in the eighth inning or later. He leads the American League in batting average and Major League Baseball in homers and RBI, leading in the Triple Crown categories. But what does Houston do as we approach the trade deadline? To the guys at PTI.
10: Tony, is Alvarez's stellar season reason enough for the Houston Astros to buy ahead of the August 3rd trade deadline?
11: So we have just established that the American League stinks. So even the fact that Houston is four games or five games under 500, whatever it is, that does not preclude them, that does not disqualify them from making the playoffs. As you say, the Red Sox have the third wild card spot right now. The Astros may be 4.5 behind them. But if you do the math, it's certainly doable with 70 games left, however many games are left. It's certainly doable. But the Astros are not very good. I mean, they're really not. They've won two in a row, and they're still 4-6 in their last 10. They were great, Mike. 8 to 10 year run.
10: They had a long run.
11: They won two World Series.
10: They did.
11: Cheating or not, I mean, they were a great team. And they had, let me just go over some of the names on most of those teams. Alex Bregman, Carlos Correa, Justin Verlander, George Springer, Kyle Tucker, Yuli Gurriel. And at the moment, the only really good player still in Houston is Jose Altuve, other than Alvarez, who got there in 2019. So, I mean, if I ran the Astros, honestly, I wouldn't be considering buying. I might consider trading Alvarez and restocking my entire team, because I think he could bring me a bonanza, and they're not very good.
10: Tony, I hear you on all of that, and it's persuasive, except for the part that this is the middle of July. There's too much season to go. The Astros can be as hot in no time as the Red Sox. They just can be. Now, I know you have to gauge the market not for the long run for October 1st, but August 3rd. So we only got, you know, two weeks before that comes up. I hear you on that. But Alvarez, Tony, he's too good for me to give up if I'm the Astros and I'm in that jumble. By the way, they're only three games out of first place in their division. They don't have to be concerned with the Yankees and
11: it's
10: Tampa.
11: It's doable, but they could go the other way,
10: they
11: too.
10: Could.
11: I mean, they could
10: they
11: get
10: could.
11: Hot or get very, very
10: they
11: cold.
10: They can slide out of it.
11: Alvarez is having a great year. It is not quite as good as Aaron Judge's year last year, but it is certainly comparable. And Triple Crowns, as you're fond of saying, that were in July, they're not won or lost in July. They're won and lost in September. You know, and it's not a one-man sport, because, Mike, if it was a one-man game, right? Ernie Banks would have had a lot of rings. It's not a one-man game.
1: Trade deadline coming up August 3rd. 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
12: Kalen DeBoer has to win this year.
13: We obviously fell short of our goals, but there are some steps that I felt we took.
14: The big challenge for Kalen is going to be, can I fix all the issues we have on offense? But I do think they have a chance to be a good team.
1: Some lofty expectations for Alabama this season. Also, a couple of quarterbacks under consideration. Senior Austin Mack, sophomore Keelon Russell, coach Kalen DeBoer.
13: Austin, I think, will surprise people when he really gets out and runs, because he runs very well. Better, I think, than most people think. Keelan is very versatile that way, you know, has created with his legs, you know, as a high school football player. You can see it at times. It's hard to replicate when you're in practice and a guy's not live, and what that might lead to on the football field in a game. But, both of them are more than capable. I think they're high level elite quarterbacks. Fortunately, we have them both in our program, and, it's going to be a competition that's going to be lead to a tough decision.
1: And as for that decision, ESPN's Heather Dinich.
15: He told our colleague Pete Thamel that he would like to make the decision by the second scrimmage to give whoever he chooses some time to work his way into that starting role, but that one of the defining factors is going to be poise and the ability to move the ball down the field. And certainly Mack's experience in the offense sets him apart a little bit, but DeBoer also said that Keelon can do things with his feet that Austin can't. They both have quick releases and can get the ball out quickly, but one of the things that they really need to do that DeBoer talked about is get that running game going, and if they can do that, that's going to help offset some pressure from whoever's named the starting quarterback.
1: And speaking of starting quarterbacks, Trinidad Chambliss back for one more year at Ole Miss.
16: Come back to Ole Miss. I feel like I wanted to stamp my legacy there. I feel like it was unfinished business. And, you know, things that GMs should know about me is I feel like each year in, each year out, I feel like I've, you know, ultimately gotten better, you know, whether it was at Ferris State and now here at Ole Miss, and I'm the ultimate competitor. Put my head down and do whatever it takes to win.
1: And Coach Pete Golding knows there's a lot of hype.
17: You know, individual accolades, in my opinion, come from team success. And so that was a body of work, I think, from last season for both those guys to have really, really unique individual years because of a lot of our really, really good players around them. And I think they'd be the first ones to tell you that. But I do think, you know, a lot of these guys are putting a lot in, and they're working extremely hard, and we demand a lot out of them, that there are some of these individual awards for them that are important to them. And it's not going to take away from what they need to do to win the football game. And I think five will be the first one to tell you that. If we need to throw it 60 times to win, let's throw it 60 times to win. And so, you know, your concern always outside looking in is, hey, does this become a distraction? Those two are wired the right way, right? And so I'm not concerned with how they're going to practice and how they're going to prepare. They're going to do everything that they can to win the football game. And they know that's based on their preparation.
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25: This is Ty Harris trying to get it back to Clark. Caitlin Clark is perfect. 5 for 5 from outside tonight. 17 and counting for CC.
31: It's filthy. And the thing is, you got a player in Diamond Miller who has got range 6'1", trying to come out and close out with a hand in the face. That doesn't matter.
25: 6:20 to go in our third quarter. Caitlin Clark. How does she do it? The circus shot finish and the foul.
31: And Diamond Miller is a versatile, long, strong defender, blanketing her, trying to do everything she can to show resistance.
1: USA Network with the game as the Fever blow out the sun, 123-88. Indiana tying the largest home win in team history. Caitlin Clark, 27 points in the win.
32: Caitlin, franchise record in scoring. What made you most proud about this win?
33: Yeah, I thought we just started off really well, and we kind of have got off to a couple slow starts in our last couple games, so that was a focus coming in for us tonight, and I thought we shared the ball really well. We played up tempo, and then obviously everybody just had one of those nights where the ball was going through the hoop, and I thought we finished well too.
32: Another double-double for you. How were you able to pick apart the defense?
33: Yeah, I mean, I think just playing up tempo, playing in transition, trying to find my teammates early. Obviously, with the way we're able to make shots, it really opens the floor. Makes it really hard to guard when everybody's knocking shots down. So just really proud of the group, and it's fun to see a lot of people get in and contribute.
32: All-Star Weekend is coming up. What are you most looking forward to?
33: About the All-Star Game? I think I like Chicago. It's a good city. But I'll be excited to get back here with my team, too, and keep this rolling. I think we're playing good basketball right now.
32: Thanks, Caitlin.
1: 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Meanwhile, on Wednesday, Wings fire. Wings with Paige Beckers back on the court.
34: Portland's going to need to get a defensive stop here. They got themselves back into this thing. Ogumba Wallet. Out to Beckers. Sidestep. The three. Connects. Ice in the veins of the Wings.
1: 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Jessica Shepherd, 18 points, 15 rebounds, 10 assists. 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Fifth career triple-double, second most all-time behind Alyssa Thomas. Fourth triple-double this season. Everybody else in the WNBA has one combined. Wings get the win on Wednesday. Mercury, 86-82 win over the Sparks, who have a five-game losing streak going into the All-Star break. 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
8: You have to talk and communicate so that you're not caught again.
9: Oh, oh my goodness. Austin with the cleanup and a chance to rebound the lead.
2: Number four.
1: Baseball. Tigers beat the Cubs, getting most of the offense thanks to a green light on a 3-0 pitch. 97 won the ticket.
10: 3-0 pitch, high fly ball, left center field, deep, back, throw looking up, gone! Ha! You! Lee! Three-run, two-out, three-run home run, 4-1 Tigers in the fourth.
2: Number three.
1: Max Muncy goes 1-for-5, but the one puts L.A. in front en route to their win over the Phillies. AM 570, L.A. Sports.
10: First pitch. Muncy flies the ball left center field. This one's back, and it is out of here! Max Muncy with his third go-ahead homer of the road trip. And this one, number 229, as a Dodger that pushes him past the Penguin on the franchise home run list.
2: Number two.
1: Back to the W. Liberty, a 10-1 run in the final minute to beat Chicago. Sabrina Ionescu had 9 of the 10 points. Fox 5, New York.
11: Out of bounds play here. They hit Sabrina. She shoots another three. Oh, my goodness!
9: In Sabrina, we trust. In Sabrina, we trust. Get her the rock.
11: Liberty down 3 here. 23 seconds.

0: They couldn't sweep the doubleheader against Baltimore, but they won the opener to match the franchise record win streak. WEEI.
1: 1-1. Chapman throws. Alonso swings and rips one. Too short. Back in by Chang. He plants. He throws to first. In time! Ball game over! The Red Sox have tied the record going back to 1901. 15 wins in a row. They win it here today, 6-3. There is magic in the air at Fenway Park.
0: They've dropped the second half of the doubleheader, so the losing streak is at one. Rays, a 4-2 win over the Blue Jays, have lost four straight. Twins, 10-6 over the Guardians. Nationals all over Colorado.
2: Berg gets set to the belt. The slim right-hander now delivers. Breaking ball hammered high in the air to right center field. This is way back there. It's got a shot out by the fence. It is gone! Luis Garcia Jr. with a two-run homer into the Nationals bullpen. 5-0 Washington.
0: I think I want to win an 8-0 win. Nationals Radio Network, 8-0, largest road shutout since last August. Royals 5-4 over the Giants. Salvador Perez, home run number 14, number 37 of his career, tying Hall of Famer George Brett for the most in franchise history. Speaking of tying a franchise mark, that's next. It's ESPN Radio.
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0: 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The Red Sox go for history against the Orioles at Fenway.
4: 0-1 is
5: swung on and driven into right field. Duran has doubled into the corner at least. One run in with Contreras. Durbin being waved around. Duran into third with a head first slide.
0: SEC Media Days take center stage in Tampa.
6: A couple of years ago, we all said there's no way Texas A&M would spend $76 million to fire Jimbo Fisher. I'm not suggesting Kalen DeBoer will be fired. I frankly think they're going to have a good season. But if this program falls badly, they'll find the $70 million to get rid of him.
0: The rich get richer as Nafisa Collier returns to the league-leading links.
7: Courtney Williams weaving into the front court. Nafisa Collier, one dribble pull-up. That's good. And welcome back, Queen Feet. Bucket of the day in her season debut.
0: Plus, how hot is the seat in the city of brotherly love?
8: I feel like for 2026, I'm along the lines of Chris Canty in this life. If Nick Sirianni doesn't make the playoffs and this offense looks god-awful, there is a question, is he going to be the head coach moving forward?
9: How things were going to unfold, and you'd be kicked out of our team meeting. I swear, like, you're lucky I'm not going to throw this freaking podium right now. And you'd be kicked out of our team meeting. I swear, like, you're lucky I'm not going to throw this freaking podium right now.
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10: 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It's a run that we've seen for a good chunk of July. Started prior to the All-Star break. They picked up where they left off when the season resumed last weekend. And Wednesday, Boston was riding a 14-game win streak.
4: 0-1 is
5: swung on and driven into right field. He did it again. Duran has doubled into the corner at least. One run in with Contreras. Durbin being waved around. Duran into third with a head first slide. Two-run triple. And it is 4-0 Red Sox.
10: A four-run bottom of the first, and Boston was still leading by three in the ninth.
4: 1-1. Chapman throws. Alonso swings and rips one. Too short. Back in it by Chang. He plants. He throws to first. In time! Ball game over! The Red Sox have tied the record going back to 1901. 15 wins in a row. They win it here today, 6-3. There is magic in the air at Fenway Park.
10: Now it's on WEEI 93.7 FM. 6-3, Red Sox beat the Orioles in the opener of the doubleheader. 15 straight wins, matching the longest win streak in franchise history. Back in 1946, Red Sox first American League team with a 15-game win streak or longer since 2017 when Cleveland won 22 straight. As for the back end of the doubleheader, Boston was obviously going for a 16th straight win.
11: Orioles now away from a very important victory for them. The pitch. A looper to right, caught by Holiday, and that's your ball game. And that's where the winning streak ends for Boston. At 15 games, stopped by the Orioles, and Baltimore grabs a 4-2 road trip out of the gate in the second half. A 5-1 win at Fenway.
4: Here's Duran, who lines one to second, caught by Holiday, and the ball game is over. So the win streak ends at 15, and they do.
12: The fans, all these at fans Fenway, are clapping as the Red Sox come off the field.
4: And they should. What a run it's been, and we got a season again.
10: That's how it sounded in Boston on WEEI. Of course, a little different in Baltimore on WBAL. Orioles with the 5-1 win in game two of the doubleheader as the Red Sox 15-game win streak is snapped. Their first loss.

0: since July 1st. Red Sox manager Chad Tracy.
1: We just won 15 games in a row, and I think all of us knew that, like, that's going to end at some point. It just happened to end tonight, so they're already refocused. I wanted to go in and talk to the team, and Sonny and Wilson were already handling it. I'll leave that message for in there. The focus is there now on, you know, that's behind us, and the big thing is if we continue to play baseball that way, regardless of how many wins in a row, like, we're going to win a heck of a lot more than we lose, so that's the focus now. But, no, I think everybody knew, like, it's going to end at some point. It happened to end tonight, and now we got to refocus.
0: You may be asking yourself, what was the last team to lose a 15-game win streak or more in the second half of a doubleheader? Well, that was the Cubs against the Brooklyn Dodgers back in 1936. It was also a 15-game win streak that was snapped that day as well. Red Sox, though, been on a hot streak. ESPN analyst David Ross.
2: First of all, it's hard as heck to win both sides of a doubleheader, right?
3: Yeah.
2: But when you listen to Chad Tracy talk right there, and his veterans, Wilson Contreras and Sonny Gray, are already calling a meeting like, hey, flush that. How tight this group has become under him. He deserves a lot of credit. Everybody's playing their role. The pitching's been excellent, which keeps you in every ball game. Timely hitting, but how close they are pulling for one another, as you can see and listen to him. They've been spectacular. When guys are coming through up and down the lineup and it's a different guy every night, that's a sign of a really good team. And the back end of that bullpen with Garrett Whitlock and Aroldis Chapman, these guys are locked down. So they've shortened the game with those two guys, and timely hitting is how you get in this situation.
4: They lose here. They get a day off before staying at Fenway facing the Blue Jays. How does Chad Tracy bottle this up and keep 15 of 16 is a heck of a run? How do you keep playing winning baseball now that you have a little time to exhale?
2: Yeah, when I was manager, I tried to stay out of the way in these moments, right? The players got it. The managers just keep things as status quo. They've got good leadership like we talked about, and they're getting timely hitting. The pitching staff is so good under Andrew Bailey. These guys are right where they need to be. Everything stays the same. I know he started to kind of back off some of the batting practice, let these guys rest. They've been on this good run. It's emotional draining. You hear Fenway right now rocking. The energy these guys are feeling from their fans is so contagious. And when you've won 20 out of 23 like they had on this run, that's when you know it's a good team, and just stay out of the way.
0: Orioles with a 5-1 win in game two. Baltimore now 11-5 in July, second best in baseball behind the Red Sox. Red Sox entered their hot streak 11 games under 500, 37-48 on the season. The trade deadline now approaching in a week and a half. Now what? The ESPN insider Tim Kirchen.
5: They're right in the middle of it now. A month ago, they were 32-46. They've gone from big-time sellers at the trade deadline to now big-time buyers at the deadline, because they're in the playoffs at the moment. They are the third wildcard team. This is one of the most stunning turnarounds I've ever seen, and now they're going to go get somebody to help their club. I mean, they were 23rd in runs scored going into today and 28th in home runs. So Luis Arraez, who's going to move, the Giants are going to move him. He's affordable, and he's a really good hitter. He makes sense for so many teams, but the Red Sox, again, they only have 95 homers going into today. They need a power bat more, even more than they need a guy who can get on base. Hunter Goodman's out there. We'll see if the Rockies move him. Zach Neto may be on the move. The Red Sox are going to do something because they're right in the middle of this now.
0: 15-1 in their last 16. SportsCenter All Night, ESPN Radio. Tigers may also be in a quandary as the trade deadline approaches August 3rd, given the future of Tarek Skubal. Detroit with another win on Wednesday.
6: 3-0 pitch, high fly ball, left center field, deep, back, Kroliking up, gone! Ha! You! Lee! Three-run! Two-out! Three-run home run, 4-1 Tigers in the fourth.
0: 97-1 the ticket. The key point of that home run came in the first couple seconds of what you heard.
6: 3-0 pitch, high.
0: Yeah, 3-0 pitch. Third time this season the Tigers have homered on a 3-0 count. Most in the American League, second most in Major League Baseball. Nationals have actually done it four times. Tigers, a 5-1 win over the Cubs. Spencer Torkelson, 2-for-3, scored three times. He hit a home run. Five of his 10 hits in July have been home runs.
3: We're just staying in the fight. I think we show up every single day expecting to win, and that's what winning teams do, is they find different ways to win, and we're getting contributions from everybody.
2: You guys have led all of baseball in home runs since the month of June. Give me that secret, because I couldn't hit a lick. I want to know what you guys are doing. What's the secret sauce in just putting those balls over the fence?
3: I feel like we're just getting good pitches to hit. We're not missing a lot of them. It's a group effort, stringing some nice at-bats together. It's just getting that good pitch to hit and putting your ace wing on it and not missing it.
4: Your manager keeps it a buck. AJ Hinch said before this series, we've been playing game sevens since May, talking about whether or not you guys will be buyers or sellers, and a two-time Cy Young winner, Tarik Skubal, may be outbound. Where have you felt that urgency in the clubhouse in the last month or so?
3: It was a pretty bad May, if I recall. It's been a must win for a while now. And I feel like this team thrives under that type of pressure. I feel like this team finds different ways to win. We pull for each other and we just show up every single day, trying to give our best.
7: As you string those wins together and you see the writing on the wall, trying to get back into this wild card picture, what then is the hope for you all as far as just the day-to-day success rate? What does that look like for y'all?
3: Now, we're trying to win every single day. Feels like we have to win a lot. We're still in this hunt. We want to make, people have some tough decisions. We want to make those decisions tough on guys. So I think this team's doing a great job doing that, beating good teams. Everyone's doing their part right now.
0: Spencer Torkelson with SportsCenter after the Tigers' 5-1 win over the Cubs. Tigers are 10-5 in July. They're 4.5 games back of a wild card spot. ESPN analyst David Ross.
2: This is the time you want to send a message to your front office. Like, we're playing well. Give us that piece at the deadline we need, whether that's, getting rid or keeping Tarik Skubal.
4: And AJ Hinch earlier this week said, we've been playing game seven since May. If you were in a clubhouse or managing a clubhouse, would you be that honest with both the players and the media about the stakes?
2: Yeah, well, it's out there. You know the guys are talking about it. It's in the media everywhere. So kind of just getting that out in the air and kind of saying, yeah, this is real. We've got to prove to the front office. I've been in that seat. You want to prove to them we're good enough to go to the postseason. We're good enough to make a run into the postseason. And this Tiger lineup, they've been doing it all, leading the American League in home runs since June. That's really had them on the hook and getting back in this race. Torkelson going deep tonight. These guys can hit, they can pitch, and they're trying to put Scott Harris in a tough spot for the Detroit Tigers.
0: Tigers keeping the pressure on in the standings and the pressure on the front office. SportsCenter All Night, ESPN Radio. Dodgers falling behind in the first inning when the Phillies scored a pair in the bottom of the first, but L.A. would rally.
8: First pitch. Muncy flies the ball left center field. This one's back and it is out of here. Max Muncy with his third go-ahead homer of the road trip. And this one, number 229, as a Dodger that pushes him past the Penguin on the franchise home run list. Freeman, Betts, Hernandez on the bases. On a 1-2, Edmund lines it into the right center field gap. This one is going to go all the way to the wall, and Tommy Edmund has unloaded the bases. Now he's going for three. He has it without a throw. A bases-clearing triple. And now a 9-3 Dodger lead.
0: Dodgers beat the Phillies 9-5, AM 570 LA Sports for LA. 19th win this season when they've trailed by multiple runs. That's the most in baseball. They improved to 34-19 on the road this season. Best record in baseball, as you heard, Max Muncy. Home run number 229 with the Dodgers, passing Ron Say for fifth in franchise history. Braves using a big eighth inning against the Padres.
9: Righty deals the 2-2. Ozzy down the right field line. May fall in. That's a fair ball down the line. Turning and burning around third. Hicklin, he scores. Throw goes to third base. That's not in time. And Ozzy Albies makes it 4-1 on that humpback ladder down the right field line.
0: 680 the Fan. Braves a 7-6 win over the Padres. They score six times in the eighth inning, tie for their second most in an inning this season. Teams combined for 11 runs over the last 2.5 innings after entering the bottom of the 8th, tied at 1. Braves win it 7-6. SportsCenter all night, ESPN Radio, WNBA. The W and its Players Association holding a video conference this week discussing a number of issues, including recent racist, hateful, and abusive messages directed at players, according to a statement that the WNBA released on Wednesday. The call coming at the request of the union. In the statement, they say, quote, "The discussion marks the beginning of ongoing dialogue, and we're united in our commitment to building on this work together." They've been dealing with aggressive levels of abuse toward players. It's been a priority for the WNBA in recent years, including the No Space for Hate platform last season. Part of that program includes using AI technology that players can use to filter out hateful comments. And then when harassment does escalate, the WNBA security office launches an investigation. On the court, Nafisa Collier back in action.
10: Courtney Williams waving into the front court. Nafisa Collier, one dribble pull up. That's good. And welcome back, Queen Feet. First bucket of the day in her season debut.
11: Oh, early post up. Collier up top over Quaje Johnson and one. And Collier,
12: 15 points. And this is the matchup Minnesota would want inside.
0: WNBA League pass. Nafisa Collier, 24 points, 10 rebounds as the Lynx beat the Storm 86-76. Collier with 24 and 10 in her season debut after missing the first 27 with an ankle injury. Her coach, Cheryl Reeve.
13: First of all, I thought we did a great job managing the minutes and sticking to it. She'll tell you those first 3 minutes were the hardest of all the minutes she played. All right, just adrenaline and then adrenaline crash and then she felt great in the second half. But I told the others that we didn't want to focus on Fee being out there. We just wanted to play like we've been playing, and Fee will find her way in and fit in. And that's exactly what she did. She found her spot. She's just a really good basketball player. And second half, we did a little bit more. Putting her in actions as she got a little more comfortable. And, you know, it was probably above anything I could have expected. Interesting that number 24 scores 24 on her return. So I like that a lot.
0: Collier becoming the first player in Lynx history with a 20-point double-double and multiple season debuts. Lynx with the win. That's now 7 straight. Getting loud in Kansas City. That's next. SportsCenter All Night continues. It's ESPN Radio.
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1: 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Kansas City Chiefs unveiling its first renderings for a new stadium in Kansas that's set to open for the 2031 season. One of the main aspects of the design, the architecture firm in Kansas City says that the $3 billion fully enclosed dome will feature a ceiling that's translucent and it'll be loud. 70,000 seats. Built with the intention of amplifying crowd noise, a request that the team has heard from several season ticket holders in multiple surveys. It was back in 2014, Arrowhead regained the Guinness World Record for loudest stadium after fans in Seattle broke that record. And the Kansas City Chiefs want to maintain that and take it back with their new stadium. To New York, new coach John Harbaugh had a message for rookies in their amphitheater meeting setting.
2: Welcome, man. Good to see everybody here. Excited?
3: Yes, sir. Yeah,
4: a little nervous?
3: Nope.
4: No. A little nervous?
2: A little nervous, man. Sure. Nervous? Excited, nervous, you know? Nervous like the full game almost, Mason. Get this thing kick off. Standing up here in front of the New York Giants. The New York Giants. It's the New York Giants sitting in this room. The New York Giants. Wow, it's an honor. It's an honor to stand in front of this room right now. And I know those coaches back there feel the same way, right, coaches?
5: Sergio.
2: It's an honor, man. We've been working, haven't we? We've been working early, we've been late, getting ready for today. Today. Sitting in this chair, in this seat, getting to work, getting started, our beginning. Because this is where it all begins, together.
1: Heartfelt message from the Giants' new coach, but did it really come across that way earlier on ESPN Radio on Amber and Ian?
6: Did he just talk to his brother Jim? Because that sounded more like a Jim Harbaugh than a John Harbaugh. That was very high school-y. I'm telling you, that took me back to high school. That's what that did.
7: To be honest,
6: I cringed. I cringed when I watched it, and I was cringing when I listened to it, because when you watch it, you see the players like zoning out like, what? Yeah, we know we're the New York Giants, coach. I mean, but
7: they are rookies. This is a welcome to NFL. Officially here. You're playing for the New York Giants. You're not just playing for anybody. You're playing for the New York Giants. That's what he's trying to do.
6: I know.
7: And I get it. In that moment, all your dreams have come true. You are officially here. You are officially part of not just any organization, but the New York Giants.
6: Not the Jets.
7: Exactly. Now, does that resonate the same with everybody in that room when a lot of them were very young the last time the New York Giants were great? I mean, they were alive, obviously, during Eli Manning.
6: You saw the look on their faces?
7: But it was a while ago now, and we're talking about young dudes. So does the New York Giants brand resonate with them the same way? I don't know, but they are there and they're rookies. And so I can understand what he's doing. See, you and I had the opposite reactions here. I normally cringe when I hear coaches do any of these sorts of speeches. I hate the rah-rah crap. I would have been terrible at playing sports because I hate that.
6: That was high school-y. That was be aggressive. Be aggressive.
7: So I don't think I don't think it was like that.
6: Come on, John.
1: And then, speaking of the Giants, there's the backflip over the weekend from running back Cam Scottabo, which he didn't quite land. John Harbaugh said his reaction was, quote, dude, at least stick it. Land the thing if you're going to do it. Scottabo's reaction?
8: I'm going to address the elephant. I will not hurt myself before the season. Something new. So what happened was, I don't know if you guys know WWE or not, those floors are bouncy. So when I took off, I was midair, like, holy cow, I'm not going to land this. I'm way too high. Landed, but it had too much cushion. It wasn't a stiff, firm ground.
1: And Scottabo did come out unscathed. did suffer a fractured tibia and right ankle dislocation in October. ESPN analyst Lewis Riddick.
3: John's doing exactly what a good CEO is supposed to do. Like, he's trying to, like, calm the flames down, calm down the rhetoric about Cam Scott, because that's what he's trying to do. I promise you. Underneath, he's going, what in the hell are you doing? How many things could have gone wrong right there? I don't care. Like, look, for someone who didn't have a surgically repaired lower body, lower leg injury, something could have went wrong here. Look, we need to stop making excuses for stuff like this when we're talking about professionals whose livelihood is their lower extremities in particular, and just, you know, and chalking it up to just let them live, let them be themselves. We like individuals. He's just, there's no harm in that. Yeah, actually there is, because he is beholden to his teammates, the organization, you know, the expectations that are associated with this football team.
1: Scottaboo does remain on pace to join his teammates at training camp. The veterans report next week on the 28th. 15 and done. That's next. Sports Center all night. It's ESPN Radio.
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1: Fisa Collier with a double-double and a Lynx win in her season debut after being out with her ankle injury. Major League Baseball cracking down on pitch clock issues as Yankees shortstop Jose Caballero found out. The win streak extends to 15 for Boston and then ends at 15 for Boston.
2: Here's Duran, who lines one to second, caught by Holiday, and the ball game is over. So the win streak ends at 15, and they do.
3: The fans, all these fans are clapping as the Red Sox come off the field.
2: And they should. What a run it's been, and we got a season again.
1: Red Sox and Orioles wind up splitting their doubleheader on Wednesday. The call on WEEI. Boston won the first game, drops the second, so the win streak ends at 15. Red Sox manager Chad Tracy.
4: I just think they're, it's something to be proud of, you know. I mean, the big thing is, like, the 2026 Red Sox are at the top of the list as far as a winning streak is concerned. That's a pretty cool accomplishment. But what happened within it, you know, the way that the identity of the team changed within it is most important, you know. Like, all right, what created that? We're very aware of the quality of the at-bats, the starts, the bullpen work, and the things that we did. It's like, if that's who we are as a team and we keep doing that, we're going to win games, you know. We're going to have a chance to win on a nightly basis. So I think it not only did we run off 15 wins, but we found who we are when we're a good baseball team and what we do.
1: Putting together a win streak like that, not easy, and it ends in a doubleheader. ESPN analyst David Ross.
5: Well, it feels like you're never going to lose, and it's just such a good feeling. You come to the ballpark, you got extra energy, and these games, they carry over, you know, that they help you stay on kind of a roll. You feel like you can come back, you stay engaged the entire game. It really feels like you're never going to lose. You're going to find a way to come back. Somebody's going to get the big hit. And on the other side, when you're losing, like some of these teams this year that have kind of gone on these losing streak, multi-game losing streaks, it feels like you're never going to win one again. So this is one of those things that can really bring a lot of belief, and you're trying to convince your front office to buy. And these are great moments when you're in these kind of markets and you get on this kind of run. A lot of fun going on right now in Boston.
6: It is that. 15's enough. It doesn't matter. They're still going to feel momentum moving forward.
5: Well, yeah, and in the doubleheader, you've got to chalk it up to, it's hard to win both sides of the doubleheader, both games of the doubleheader. It's just, you know, it's going to come back to the pack, and you're usually using a starter or some relievers in there that don't have big league time or in Triple A for a reason. And, you know, you're trying to sit a guy and not wear out your guys that have been playing really good, and your lineup's going to be a little bit weaker in an area. Probably, unless you've got a really good matchup that happens to work out in a platoon situation.
1: 15-game win streak ties the Red Sox franchise record, and it ends at 15. SportsCenter All Night, ESPN Radio. Pirates and Yankees also playing a doubleheader on Wednesday. Game one.
7: The 3-1. Bryce Harrison!
1: Extends his hit streak to 13 games with his 30th homer of the year. Longest active hit streak in baseball right now. That came in the seventh inning, tying the game. Then the Pirates and Yankees would go to the 10th.
7: Pitch is swung on, lined into left, fall fast down for a hit, smothered by Bellinger, and it kicks away from him. Nick Gonzalez easily in to score, and Jared Triolo comes through with a big hit in the 10th to put the Pirates in the lead 4-3.
8: Yeah, that's a huge hit.
1: And the Pirates go on to a 5-3 win in the opener. Sports Radio 93.7 The Fan. Gerrit Cole setting season high in innings pitched and strikeouts. 24th game with double-digit strikeouts and no walks. He had 11 strikeouts in his 7 innings of work in the Yankees' 10-inning loss to the Pirates in Game 1. As for Game 2...
9: Volpe lines there to left field of AC. Samir's being waved to. Here's the throw. Hits an RBI single from Volpe, and with two outs, the Yankees get two big hits, and it's 2-0.
1: Yes, Network with the call. 2-0 would be the final. Max Fried goes 5, striking out 7, allowing 1 hit in his first game since May 13th because of his left elbow issues. ESPN analyst Tim Kirchen.
10: He's a number one starting pitcher, and when he comes back healthy, their starting pitching can match almost any team in baseball. When you can go Gerrit Cole, Max Fried, Cam Schlittler, Will Warren in your rotation, that's what they're going to need to have, because they're not getting Aaron Judge back anytime soon, which means they're not going to score as many runs as we're used to the Yankees doing. So they need Max Fried to be really good when he comes back, and he's such a polished pitcher. He's such a veteran pitcher, pitched in the postseason several times. If he's sharp, their pitching can match just about any team in baseball.
11: And offensively is where they've struggled a little bit since Judge has been out. You haven't seen the slug be there, but Ben Rice, big home run today, get them back in it, not able to pull it out. But hit Judge, Stanton, they're going to need those big boppers that we're used to seeing, but Max Fried really helps out a lot, going to be able to throw up some zeros, one of the best in the game.
1: And the Yankees get the win over the Pirates. Yankee shortstop Jose Caballero, though, targeted by Major League Baseball, sparking a bit of a discussion. Baseball doesn't like his routine of waiting to acknowledge the pitcher just before the pitch clock reaches 8 seconds. So MLB telling umpires Wednesday to rein him in. And they did that. Gave Caballero a pitch clock violation in the sixth inning. Led to a strikeout and the ejection of the hitting coach. Quote, "He's one of those guys I would yell out from the dugout," said Aaron Boone Wednesday morning. "He was a pest and I didn't like it." That, of course, when he was on the opposing team. Aaron Boone didn't like that. Now he's in his dugout. He's got to stick up for him. SportsCenter All Night, ESPN Radio. Cubs falling to the Tigers 5-1 on Wednesday. Dodgers a 9-5 win over the Phillies. Dodgers with their 19th win this season after trailing by multiple runs. Max Muncy, go-ahead two-run home run in the sixth inning. Dodgers, though, in the spotlight with Shohei Ohtani not doing the pitching, at least for the foreseeable future. How does that affect the MVP race? ESPN's Jesse Rogers and our Buster Olney.
12: You texted me last week asking about what is it going to take for PCA, Pete Armstrong, to get in the MVP conversation. And we're going back and forth about how it would be that Ohtani would regress as a pitcher. It's wide open now, Jesse.
13: Yeah, if he has another month like he did in June, whether it's now, August, September, if he can repeat one more incredible month, because that's what PCA did in June. It was unbelievable. Now we're talking about a real race. Like, you still can't take away from the outings that he had on the mound, Ohtani. But if he doesn't pitch again until, I don't know when, I mean, the playoffs or not at all.
12: Yeah, back him up to September, as the Dodgers tend to do.
13: Then he loses some points in that MVP race. Now, if he goes off offensively, he just might win it that way. But yes, at least now we can have the conversation, because when I texted you and some other people, like, no chance. As long as Ohtani's pitching, there's no chance. Now, at least there's a chance. The PCA's year has been so impressive because he learned the strike zone seemingly overnight. He went from swinging wildly to taking walks. His OBP went up. Everything has gone up for him. He's playing great defense. He's in the team photo finally. It was a photo of one until this news about Ohtani. So at least there's a chance, but he needs to repeat another huge month.
1: Ohtani missing his start this week, working off the mound. We'll see when he's back on the mound in game action for the Dodgers. Astros hosting the Marlins on Wednesday. Houston grabbing the lead in the bottom of the eighth.
7: There goes Peña, the 1-1, and Alvarez smashes it deep to left center field, racing back on it and looking up. Hernandez, see you later! Through the archway, Yordan Alvarez, a go-ahead two-run homer, and the Astros lead 4-2. Yordan's 34th.
1: KBME, 790 AM, Astros a 5-2 win over the Marlins. Alvarez, the go-ahead home run, his 34th, third go-ahead home run this season in the eighth inning or later. He leads the American League in batting average and Major League Baseball in homers and RBI, leading in the Triple Crown categories. But what does Houston do as we approach the trade deadline? To the guys at PTI.
14: Tony, is Alvarez's stellar season reason enough for the Houston Astros to buy ahead of the August 3rd trade deadline?
15: So we have just established that the American League stinks. So even the fact that Houston is 4 games or 5 games under 500, whatever it is, that does not preclude them, that does not disqualify them from making the playoffs. As you say, the Red Sox have the third wild card spot right now. The Astros may be 4.5 behind them. But if you do the math, it's certainly doable with 70 games left, however many games are left. It's certainly doable. But the Astros are not very good. I mean, they're really not. They've won 2 in a row, and they're still 4-6 in their last 10. They were great, Mike. 8 to 10 year run.
14: They had a long run.
15: They won 2 World Series. Cheating or not, I mean, they were a great team. And they had, let me just go over some of the names on most of those teams. Alex Bregman, Carlos Correa, Justin Verlander, George Springer, Kyle Tucker, Yuli Gurriel. And at the moment, the only really good player still in Houston is Jose Altuve, other than Alvarez, who got there in 2019. So, I mean, if I ran the Astros, honestly, I wouldn't be considering buying. I might consider trading Alvarez and restocking my entire team, because I think he could bring me a bonanza, and they're not very good.
14: Tony, I hear you on all of that, and it's persuasive, except for the part that this is the middle of July. There's too much season to go. The Astros can be as hot in no time as the Red Sox. They just can be. Now, I know you have to gauge the market not for the long run for October 1st, but August 3rd. So we only got, you know, two weeks before that comes up. I hear you on that. But Alvarez, Tony, he's too good for me to give up if I'm the Astros. And I'm in that jumble. By the way, they're only 3 games out of first place in their division. They don't have to be concerned with the Yankees and
15: it's
14: Tampa.
15: Doable.
14: It's doable,
15: but they could go the other way,
14: they
15: too.
14: Could.
15: I mean, they could
14: they
15: get
14: could.
15: Hot or get very, very
14: they
15: cold.
14: They can slide out of it.
15: Alvarez is having a great year. It is not quite as good as Aaron Judge's year last year, but it is certainly comparable. And Triple Crowns, as you're fond of saying, that we're in July, they're not won or lost in July. They're won and lost in September. You know, and it's not a one-man sport, because, Mike, if it was a one-man game, right? Ernie Banks would have had a lot of rings. It's not a one-man game.
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16: Kay Underwood has to win this year.
17: We obviously fell short of our goals, but there are some steps that I felt we took.
18: The big challenge for Kalen is going to be, can I fix all the issues we have on offense? But I do think they have a chance to be a good team.
1: Some lofty expectations for Alabama this season. Also, a couple of quarterbacks under consideration. Senior Austin Mack, sophomore Keelon Russell, coach Kalen DeBoer.
19: Austin, I think, will surprise people when he really gets out and runs, because he runs very well. Better, I think, than most people think. Keelon is very versatile that way, you know, has created with his legs, you know, as a high school football player. You can see it at times. It's hard to replicate when you're in practice and a guy's not live, and what that might lead to on the football field in a game. But both of them are more than capable. I think they're high-level elite quarterbacks. Fortunately, we have them both in our program, and it's going to be a competition that's going to be lead to a tough decision.
1: And as for that decision, ESPN's Heather Dinich.
20: He told our colleague Pete Thamel that he would like to make the decision by the second scrimmage to give whoever he chooses some time to work his way into that starting role, but that one of the defining factors is going to be poise and the ability to move the ball down the field. And certainly Mack's experience in the offense sets him apart a little bit, but DeBoer also said that Keelon can do things with his feet that Austin can't. They both have quick releases and can get the ball out quickly, but one of the things that they really need to do that DeBoer talked about is get that running game going, and if they can do that, that's going to help offset some pressure from whoever's named the starting quarterback.
1: And speaking of starting quarterbacks, Trinidad Chambliss back for one more year at Ole Miss.
21: Coming back to Ole Miss, I feel like I wanted to stamp my legacy there. I feel like it was unfinished business, and you know, things that GMs should know about me is I feel like each year in, each year out, I feel like I've, you know, ultimately gotten better, you know, whether it was at Ferris State and, you know, here at Ole Miss, and I'm the ultimate competitor, put my head down and do whatever it takes to win.
1: And Coach Pete Golding knows there's a lot of hype.
22: You know, individual accolades, in my opinion, come from team success. And so that was a body of work, I think, from last season for both those guys that have really, really unique individual years because of a lot of our really, really good players around them. And I think they'd be the first ones to tell you that. But I do think, you know, a lot of these guys are putting a lot in, and they're working extremely hard, and we demand a lot out of them, that there are some of these individual awards for them that are important to them. And it's not going to take away from what they need to do to win the football game. And I think five will be the first one to tell you that if we need to throw it 60 times to win, let's throw it 60 times to win. And so, you know, your concern always outside looking in is, hey, does this become a distraction? Those two are wired the right way. Right. And so I'm not concerned with how they're going to practice and how they're going to prepare. They're going to do everything that they can to win the football game. And they know that's based on their preparation.
1: SEC Media Days putting the conference in the football spotlight this week. 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
1: 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WNBA All-Star Game coming up this weekend, Wednesday, leading into the break, Fever blowing out the Sun.
2: Sun here is trying to get it back to Clark. Caitlin Clark is perfect. 5 for 5 from outside tonight. 17 and counting for CC.
3: It's filthy. And the thing is, you got a player in Diamond Miller who has got range 6'1", trying to come out and close out with a hand in the face. That doesn't matter.
2: 6:20 to go in our third quarter. Caitlin Clark, how does she do it? The circus shot finish and the foul.
3: And Diamond Miller is a versatile, long, strong defender, blanketing her, trying to do everything she can to show resistance.
1: USA Network with the game as the Fever blow out the Sun, 123-88. Indiana tying the largest home win in team history. Caitlin Clark, 27 points in the win.
4: Caitlin, franchise record in scoring. What made you most proud about this win?
5: Yeah, I thought we just started off really well, and we kind of have got off to a couple slow starts in our last couple games, so that was a focus coming in for us tonight, and I thought we shared the ball really well. We played up-tempo, and then obviously everybody just had one of those nights where the ball was going through the hoop, and I thought we finished well, too.
4: Another double-double for you. How were you able to pick apart the defense?
5: Yeah, I mean, I think just playing up-tempo, playing in transition, trying to find my teammates early. Obviously, with the way we're able to make shots, it really opens the floor. Makes it really hard to guard when everybody's knocking shots down, so just really proud of the group, and it's fun to see a lot of people get in and contribute.
4: All-Star Weekend is coming up. What are you most looking forward to?
5: About the All-Star Game? I think I like Chicago. It's a good city. But I'll be excited to get back here with my team, too, and keep this rolling. I think we're playing good basketball right now.
4: Thanks, Caitlin.
1: All-Star Game coming up on Saturday, ABC and Disney+. Meanwhile, on Wednesday, Wings fire. Wings with Paige Beckers back on the court.
6: Portland's going to need to get a defensive stop here. They got themselves back into this thing. Ogunbowale. Out to Beckers. Sidestep. The three. Connects. Ice in the veins of the Wings.
1: Wings go on to a 101-97 win over the Fire. Jessica Shepherd, 18 points, 15 rebounds, 10 assists. Only player in WNBA history with multiple games of 15, 15, and 10. Fifth career triple-double, second most all-time behind Alyssa Thomas. Fourth triple-double this season. Everybody else in the WNBA has one combined. Wings get the win on Wednesday. Mercury, 86-82 win over the Sparks, who have a five-game losing streak going into the All-Star break. 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
0: Number five.
1: WNBA. 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
9: Oh my goodness.
0: Number four.
1: Baseball. Tigers beat the Cubs, getting most of the offense thanks to a green light on a 3-0 pitch. 97 won the ticket.
10: 3-0 pitch. High fly ball. Left center field. Deep. Back. Throw looking up. Gone! Ha! You! Lee! Three-run! Two-out! Three-run home run. 4-1 Tigers in the fourth.
0: Number three.
1: Max Muncy goes 1 for 5, but the one puts L.A. in front en route to their win over the Phillies. AM 570, L.A. Sports.
11: First pitch. Muncy flies the ball left center field. This one's back, and it is out of here! Max Muncy with his third go-ahead homer of the road trip. And this one, number 229, as a Dodger, that pushes him past the Penguin on the franchise home run list.
0: Number two.
1: Back to the W. Liberty, a 10-1 run in the final minute to beat Chicago. Sabrina Ionescu had 9 of the 10 points. Fox 5, New York.
12: Out of bounds play here. It hits Sabrina. She shoots another three. Oh, my goodness!
13: In Sabrina, we trust. In Sabrina.
3: trust. Get her the rock.
12: Liberty down three here. 23 seconds left. SCA in trouble. Looks at Sabrina Ionescu, the hot hand. Tries to create space. Attacks the lane instead. And gets the headline. Sabrina Ionescu. Another timely bucket.
0: Number one.
1: They couldn't sweep the doubleheader against Baltimore. But they won the opener to match the franchise record win streak. WEEI.
9: 1-1. Chapman throws. Alonso swings and rips one. Too short. Back in by Chang. He plants. He throws the first. In time! Ball game over! The Red Sox have tied the record. Going back to 1901. 15 wins in a row. They win it here today, 6-3. There is magic in the air at Fenway Park.
1: They've dropped the second half of the doubleheader, so the losing streak is at one. Rays, a 4-2 win over the Blue Jays, who've lost four straight. Twins, 10-6 over the Guardians. Nationals all over Colorado.
13: Berg gets set to the belt. The slim right-hander now delivers. Breaking ball hammered high in the air to right center field. This is way back there. It's got a shot out by the fence. It is gone! Luis Garcia Jr. with a two-run homer into the Nationals bullpen. 5-0 Washington.
1: Nationals Radio Network, Washington with an 8-0 shot of Colorado. Brewers 4-3 over the Mets, who now have 60 losses in 103 games this season. Royals 5-4 over the Giants. Salvador Perez home run number 317, tying Hall of Famer George Brett for the most in franchise history. Another franchise record was tied yesterday. That's next. SportsCenter All Night continues. It's ESPN Radio.
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14: Over to left field. See you later. Mike Trout, how's that to start the season?
0: To the All-Star game.
14: Dog. Oh, my goodness. He crushed it. Giancarlo Stanton and the American League with one swing has tied it up.
17: 457-foot home run. 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
0: Plus, every game of

0: 101 is swung on and driven into right field. Duran has doubled into the corner at least. One run in with Contreras. Durden being waved around. Duran into third with a head first slide. Two-run triple.
1: SEC Media Days take center stage in Tampa.
2: A couple years ago, we all said there's no way Texas A&M would spend $76 million to fire Jimbo Fisher. I'm not suggesting Kalen DeBoer will be fired. I frankly think they're going to have a good season. But if this program falls badly, they'll find the $70 million to get rid of him.
1: The rich get richer as Nafisa Collier returns to the league-leading links.
3: Courtney Williams leading into the front court. Nafisa Collier, one dribble pull-up. That's good. And welcome back, Queen Feet. First bucket of the day in her season debut.
1: Plus, how hot is the seat in the city of brotherly love?
4: I feel like for 2026, and I'm along the lines of Chris Canty in this life, if Nick Sirianni doesn't make the playoffs and this offense looks god-awful, there is a question, is he going to be the head coach moving forward?
5: How things were going to unfold, and you'd be kicked out of our team meeting. I swear, like, you're lucky I'm not going to throw this freaking podium right now. Like, it drives me crazy.
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6: 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It's a run that we've seen for good chunk of July. Started prior to the All-Star break. They picked up where they left off when the season resumed last weekend. And Wednesday, Boston was riding a 14-game win streak.
0: 0-1 is swung on and driven into right field. He did it again. Duran has doubled into the corner at least. One run in with Contreras. Durden being waved around. Duran into third with a head first slide. Two-run triple. And it is 4-0 Red Sox.
6: A four-run bottom of the first, and Boston was still leading by three in the ninth.
0: 1-1. Chapman throws. Alonso swings and rips one. Too short. Backhanded by Chang. He plants. He throws to first. In time! Ball game over! The Red Sox have tied the record going back to 1901. 15 wins in a row. They win it here today, 6-3. There is magic in the air at Fenway Park.
6: Valentine on WEEI, 93.7 FM, 6-3. Red Sox beat the Orioles in the opener of the doubleheader. 15 straight wins, matching the longest win streak in franchise history. Back in 1946, Red Sox, first American League team with a 15-game win streak or longer since 2017, when Cleveland won 22 straight. As for the back end of the doubleheader, Boston was obviously going for a 16th straight win.
7: The Orioles now away from a very important victory for them. The pitch. A looper to right, caught by Holiday, and that's your ball game. And that's where the winning streak ends for Boston. At 15 games, stopped by the Orioles, and Baltimore grabs a 4-2 road trip out of the gate in the second half. A 5-1 win at Fenway.
0: Here's Duran, who lines one to second, caught by Holiday, and the ball game is over. So the win streak ends at 15, and they do.
8: All these fans are clapping as the Red Sox come off the field.
0: And they should. What a run it's been, and we got a season again.
6: That's how it sounded in Boston on WEEI. Of course, a little different in Baltimore on WBAL. Orioles with the 5-1 win in Game 2 of the doubleheader as the Red Sox 15-game win streak is snapped. Their first loss since July 1st. Red Sox manager Chad Tracy.
9: We just won 15 games in a row, and I think all of us knew that, like, that's going to end at some point. It just happened to end tonight, so they're already refocused. I wanted to go in and talk to the team, and Sonny and Wilson were already handling it. I'll leave that message. The focus is there now on, you know, that's behind us, and the big thing is if we continue to play baseball that way, regardless of how many wins in a row, like, we're going to win a heck of a lot more than we lose, so that's the focus now. But, no, I think everybody knew. Like, it's going to end at some point. It happened to end tonight, and now we got to refocus.
6: You may be asking yourself, what was the last team to lose a 15-game win streak or more in the second half of a doubleheader? Well, that was the Cubs against the Brooklyn Dodgers back in 1936. It was also a 15-game win streak that was snapped that day as well. Red Sox, though, been on a hot streak. ESPN analyst David Ross.

0: First of all, it's hard as heck to win both sides of a doubleheader, right?
1: Yeah.
0: But when you listen to Chad Tracy talk right there, and his veterans, Wilson Contreras and Sonny Gray, are already calling a meeting like, hey, flush that. Mm. How tight this group has become under him. He deserves a lot of credit. Everybody's playing their role. The pitching's been excellent, which keeps you in every ball game. Timely hitting, but how close they are pulling for one another, as you can see and listen to him. They've been spectacular. When guys are coming through up and down the lineup and it's a different guy every night, that's a sign of a really good team. And the back end of that bullpen with Garrett Whitlock and Aroldis Chapman, these guys are locked down. So they've shortened the game with those two guys, and timely hitting is how you get in this situation.
2: They lose here. They get a day off before staying at Fenway facing the Blue Jays. How does Chad Tracy bottle this up and keep 15 of 16 is a heck of a run? How do you keep playing winning baseball now that you have a little time to exhale?
0: Yeah, when I was manager, I tried to stay out of the way in these moments, right? The players got it. Managers just keep things as status quo. They've got good leadership like we talked about, and they're getting timely hitting. The pitching staff is so good under Andrew Bailey. These guys are right where they need to be. Everything stays the same. I know he started to kind of back off some of the batting practice, let these guys rest. They've been on this good run. It's emotional draining. You hear Fenway right now rocking. The energy these guys are feeling from their fans is so contagious. And when you've won 20 out of 23 like they had on this run, that's when you know it's a good team and just stay out of the way.
3: Orioles with a 5-1 win in Game 2. Baltimore now 11-5 in July, second best in baseball behind the Red Sox. Red Sox entered their hot streak, 11 games under 500, 37-48 on the season. The trade deadline now approaching in a week and a half. Now what? The ESPN insider Tim Kirchen.
4: They're right in the middle of it now. A month ago, they were 32-46. They've gone from big-time sellers at the trade deadline to now big-time buyers at the deadline because they're in the playoffs at the moment. They are the third wildcard team. This is one of the most stunning turnarounds I've ever seen. And now they're going to go get somebody to help their club. I mean, they were 23rd in runs scored going into today and 28th in home runs. So Luis Arraez, who's going to move, the Giants are going to move him. He's affordable and he's a really good hitter. He makes sense for so many teams. But the Red Sox, again, they only have 95 homers going into today. They need a power bat more, even more than they need a guy who can get on base. Hunter Goodman's out there. We'll see if the Rockies move him. Zach Neto may be on the move. The Red Sox are going to do something because they're right in the middle of this now.
3: 15-1 in their last 16. SportsCenter All Night ESPN Radio. Tigers may also be in a quandary as the trade deadline approaches August 3rd, given the future of Tarek Skubal. Detroit with another win on Wednesday.
5: 3-0 pitch, high fly ball, left center field, deep, back, Crow looking up, gone! Ha! You! Lee! Three-run home run, 4-1 Tigers in the fourth.
3: 97-1 the ticket. The key point of that home run came in the first couple seconds of what you heard.
5: 3-0 pitch.
3: Yeah, 3-0 pitch. Third time this season the Tigers have homered on a 3-0 count. Most in the American League, second most in Major League Baseball. Nationals have actually done it four times. Tigers, a 5-1 win over the Cubs. Spencer Torkelson, 2-for-3, scored three times. He hit a home run. 5 of his 10 hits in July have been home runs.
6: We're just staying in the fight. I think we show up every single day expecting to win, and that's what winning teams do, is they find different ways to win, and we're getting contributions from everybody.
0: You guys have led all of baseball in home runs since the month of June. Give me that secret, because I couldn't hit a lick. I want to know what you guys are doing. What's the secret sauce in just putting those balls over the fence?
6: I feel like we're just getting good pitches to hit. We're not missing a lot of them. It's a group effort, stringing some nice at-bats together. It's just getting that good pitch to hit and putting your ace wing on it and not missing it.
2: Your manager keeps it a buck. AJ Hinch said before this series, we've been playing game sevens since May, talking about whether or not you guys will be buyers or sellers, and a two-time Cy Young winner, Tarek Skubal, may be outbound. Where have you felt that urgency in the clubhouse in the last month or so?
6: We got it was a pretty bad May. if I recall. So, it's been a must win for a while now. And, I feel like this team thrives under that type of pressure. I feel like this team finds different ways to win. We pull for each other and we just show up every single day, trying to give our best.
1: As you string those wins together and you see the writing on the wall trying to get back into this wild card picture, what then is the hope for you all as far as just the day-to-day success rate? What does that look like for y'all?
6: Now, we're trying to win every single day. Feels like we have to win a lot. We're still in this hunt. We want to make, people have some tough decisions. We want to make those decisions tough on guys. So, I think this team's doing a great job doing that, beating good teams. Everyone's doing their part right now.
3: Spencer Torkelson with SportsCenter after the Tigers' 5-1 win over the Cubs. Tigers are 10-5 in July. They're 4.5 games back of a wild card spot. ESPN analyst David Ross.
0: This is the time you want to send a message to your front office. Like, we're playing well. Give us that piece at the deadline we need, whether that's, getting rid or keeping Terry Skubal.
2: And A.J. Hinch earlier this week said, we've been playing Game 7 since May. If you were in a clubhouse or managing a clubhouse, would you be that honest with both the players and the media about the stakes?
0: Yeah, well, it's out there. The guys are talking about it. It's in the media everywhere. So kind of just getting that out in the air and kind of saying, yeah, this is real. We've got to prove to the front office. I've been in that seat. You want to prove to them we're good enough to go to the postseason. We're good enough to make a run into the postseason. And this Tiger lineup, they've been doing it all, leading the American League in home runs since June. That's really had them on the hook and getting back in this race. Torkelson going deep tonight. These guys can hit, they can pitch, and they're trying to put Scott Harris in a tough spot for the Detroit Tigers.
3: Tigers keeping the pressure on in the standings and the pressure on the front office. SportsCenter All Night, ESPN Radio. Dodgers falling behind in the first inning when the Phillies scored a pair in the bottom of the first, but L.A. would rally.
5: First pitch. Muncy flies the ball left center field. This one's back and it is out of here. Max Muncy with his third go-ahead homer of the road trip. And this one, number 229 as a Dodger that pushes him past the Penguin on the franchise home run list. Freeman, Betts, Hernandez on the bases. On a 1-2, Edmund lines it into the right center field gap. This one is going to go all the way to the wall, and Tommy Edmund has unloaded the bases. Now he's going for three. He has it without a throw. A bases-clearing triple. And now a 9-3 Dodger lead.
3: Dodgers beat the Phillies 9-5, AM 570 LA Sports for LA. 19th win this season when they've trailed by multiple runs. That's the most in baseball. They improved to 34-19 on the road this season. Best record in baseball, as you heard, Max Muncy. Home run number 229 with the Dodgers passing Ron Say for fifth in franchise history. Braves using a big eighth inning against the Padres.
7: Righty deals the 2-2. Ozzie down the right field line. May fall in. That's a fair ball down the line. Turning and burning around third. Hicklin. He scores. Throw goes to third base. That's not in time. And Ozzie Albies makes it 4-1 on that humpback liner down the right field line.
3: 680 the Fan. Braves a 7-6 win over the Padres. They score six times in the eighth inning, tie for their second most in an inning this season. Teams combined for 11 runs over the last 2.5 innings after entering the bottom of the eighth, tied at 1. Braves win it 7-6. SportsCenter All Night, ESPN Radio, WNBA, the W and its Players Association holding a video conference this week discussing a number of issues, including recent racist, hateful, and abusive messages directed at players, according to a statement that the WNBA released on Wednesday. The call coming at the request of the union. In the statement, they say, quote, the discussion marks the beginning of ongoing dialogue, and we're united in our commitment to building on this work together. They've been dealing with aggressive levels of abuse toward players. It's been a priority for the WNBA in recent years, including the No Space for Hate platform last season. Part of that program includes using AI technology that players can use to filter out hateful comments. And then when harassment does escalate, the WNBA security office launches an investigation. On the court, the FISA Collier back in action.
8: Courtney Williams weaving into the front court. Nafisa Collier, one dribble pull up. That's good. And welcome back, Queen Feet. First bucket of the day in her season debut.
9: Oh, early post up. Collier up top over Quaje Johnson and one. And Collier, 15 points.
10: And this is the matchup Minnesota would want inside.
3: WNBA League pass, Nafisa Collier, 24 points, 10 rebounds as the Lynx beat the Storm 86-76. Collier with 24 and 10 in her season debut after missing the first 27 with an ankle injury. Her coach, Cheryl Reeve.
11: First of all, I thought we did a great job managing the minutes, sticking to it. She'll tell you those first 3 minutes were the hardest of all the minutes she played. All right, just adrenaline and then adrenaline crash and then she felt great in the second half. But I told the others that we didn't want to focus on Fee being out there. We just wanted to play like we've been playing, and Fee will find her way in and fit in. And that's exactly what she did. She found her spot. She's just a really good basketball player. And second half, we did a little bit more, putting her in actions as she got a little more comfortable. And, you know, it was, probably, I think above, anything I could have expected. Interesting that number 24 scores 24. On her return, so I like that a lot.
3: Collier becoming the first player in Lynx history with a 20-point double-double in multiple season debuts. Lynx with the win, that's now seven straight. Getting loud in Kansas City, that's next. SportsCenter All Night continues at ESPN Radio.
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2: 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Kansas City Chiefs unveiling its first renderings for a new stadium in Kansas that's set to open for the 2031 season. One of the main aspects of the design, the architecture firm in Kansas City says that the $3 billion fully enclosed dome will feature a ceiling that's translucent and it'll be loud. 70,000 seats. Built with the intention of amplifying crowd noise, a request that the team has heard from several season ticket holders in multiple surveys. It was back in 2014 Arrowhead regained the Guinness World Record for loudest stadium after fans in Seattle broke that record. And the Kansas City Chiefs want to maintain that and take it back with their new stadium. To New York, new coach John Harbaugh had a message for rookies in their amphitheater meeting setting.
3: Welcome, man. Good to see everybody here. You excited?
4: Yes, sir. Yes, sir.
3: A little nervous?
4: Nope.
3: Huh? A little nervous? I'm a little nervous, man. I'm nervous. Excited, nervous, you know? Nervous like before a game almost, Nathan. Good to say kick off. Standing up here in front of the New York Giants. The New York Giants. It's the New York Giants sitting in this room. The New York Giants. Wow, it's an honor. It's an honor to stand in front of this room right now. And I know those coaches back there feel the same way, right, coaches?
5: Sergio.
3: It's an honor, man. We've been working, haven't we? We've been working early, getting real late, getting ready for today. Today. Sitting in this chair, in this seat, getting work, getting started, our beginning. Because this is where it all begins, together.
2: Heartfelt message from the Giants' new coach, but did it really come across that way earlier on ESPN Radio on Amber and Ian?
6: Did he just talk to his brother, Jim? Because that sounded more like a Jim Harbaugh than a John Harbaugh. That was very high school-y. I'm telling you, that took me back to high school. That's what that did.
7: To be honest,
6: I cringed. I cringed when I watched it, and I was cringing when I listened to it, because when you watch it, you see the players like zoning out like, what? Yeah, we know we're the New York Giants, coach. I mean, but
7: they are rookies. This is a welcome to NFL. Officially here. You're playing for the New York Giants. You're not just playing for anybody. You're playing for the New York Giants. That's what he's trying to do.
6: I know.
7: And I get it. In that moment, all your dreams have come true. You are officially here. You are officially part of not just any organization, but the New York Giants.
6: Not the Jets.
7: Exactly. Now, does that resonate the same with everybody in that room when a lot of them were very young the last time the New York Giants were great? I mean, they were alive, obviously, during Eli Manning.
6: You saw the look on their faces?
7: But it was a while ago now, and we're talking about young dudes. So does the New York Giants brand resonate with them the same way? I don't know, but they are there and they're rookies. And so I can understand what he's doing. See, you and I had the opposite reactions here. I normally cringe when I hear coaches do any of these sorts of speeches. I hate the rah-rah crap. I would have been terrible at playing sports because I hate that.
6: That was high school-y. That was be aggressive. Be aggressive.
7: I don't think it was like that.
6: Come on, John.
2: And then, speaking of the Giants, there's the backflip over the weekend from running back Cam Scottabo, which he didn't quite land. John Harbaugh said his reaction was, quote, dude, at least stick it. Land the thing if you're going to do it. Scottabo's reaction?
8: I'm going to address the elephant. I will not hurt myself before the season. Someone do the best. So what happened was, I don't know if you guys know WWE or not, those floors are bouncy. So when I took off, I was midair, like, holy cow, I'm not going to land this. I'm way too high. Landed, but it had too much cushion. It wasn't a stiff, firm ground.
6: And Scataboo did come out unscathed. Did suffer a fractured tibia and right ankle dislocation in October. ESPN analyst Lewis Riddick.
4: John's doing exactly what a good CEO is supposed to do. Like, he's trying to, like, calm the flames down, calm down the rhetoric about Cam Scott, because that's what he's trying to do. I promise you. Underneath, he's going, what in the hell are you doing? How many things could have gone wrong right there? I don't care. Like, look, for someone who didn't have a surgically repaired lower body, lower leg injury, something could have went wrong here. Look, we need to stop making excuses for stuff like this when we're talking about professionals whose livelihood is their lower extremities in particular, and just, you know, and chalking it up to just let them live, let them be themselves. We like individuals. He's just, there's no harm in that. Yeah, actually there is, because he is beholden to his teammates, the organization, you know, the expectations that are associated with this football team.
6: Scataboo does remain on pace to join his teammates at training camp. The veterans report next week on the 28th. 15 and done. That's next. Sports Center all night. It's ESPN Radio.
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1: Theresa Collier with a double-double in a Lynx win in her season debut after being out with her ankle injury. Major League Baseball cracking down on pitch clock issues as Yankees shortstop Jose Caballero found out. The win streak extends to 15 for Boston and then ends at 15 for Boston.
2: Here's Duran, who lines one to second, caught by Holiday, and the ball game is over. So the win streak ends at 15, and they do.
3: All these fans are clapping as the Red Sox come off the field.
2: And they should. What a run it's been, and we've got a season again.
1: Red Sox and Orioles wind up splitting their doubleheader on Wednesday. The call on WEEI. Boston won the first game, drops the second, so the win streak ends at 15. Red Sox manager Chad Tracy.
4: I just think they're, it's something to be proud of, you know. I mean, the big thing is, like, the 2026 Red Sox are at the top of the list as far as a winning streak is concerned. That's a pretty cool accomplishment. But what happened within it, you know, the way that the identity of the team changed within it is most important, you know. Like, all right, what created that? We're very aware of the quality of the at-bats, the starts, the bullpen work, and the things that we did. It's like, if that's who we are as a team and we keep doing that, we're going to win games, you know. We're going to have a chance to win on a nightly basis. So I think it not only did we run off 15 wins, but we found who we are when we're a good baseball team and what we do.
1: Putting together a win streak like that, not easy, and it ends in a doubleheader. ESPN analyst David Ross.
5: Well, it feels like you're never going to lose, and it's just such a good feeling. You come to the ballpark, you got extra energy, and these games, they carry over, you know, that they help you stay on kind of a roll. You feel like you can come back, you stay engaged the entire game. It really feels like you're never going to lose. You're going to find a way to come back. Somebody's going to get the big hit. And on the other side, when you're losing, like some of these teams this year that have kind of gone on these losing streak, multi-game losing streak, it feels like you're never going to win one again. So this is one of those things that can really bring a lot of belief, and you're trying to convince your front office to buy, and these are great moments when you're in these kind of markets and you get on this kind of run. A lot of fun going on right now in Boston.
6: It is that. 15 is enough. It doesn't matter. They're still going to feel momentum moving forward.
5: Well, yeah, and in the doubleheader, you've got to chalk it up to it's hard to win both sides of the doubleheader, both games of the doubleheader. It's just, you know, it's going to come back to the pack, and you're usually using a starter or some relievers in there that don't have big league time or in AAA for a reason. And, you know, you're trying to sit a guy and not wear out your guys that have been playing really good, and your lineup's going to be a little bit weaker in an area. Probably, unless you've got a really good matchup that happens to work out in a platoon situation.
1: 15-game win streak ties the Red Sox franchise record, and it ends at 15. SportsCenter All Night, ESPN Radio. Pirates and Yankees also playing a doubleheader on Wednesday. Game one,
7: the 3-1. Bryce Harrison! With an exclamation point for Ben Rice.
1: Extends his hit streak to 13 games with his 30th homer of the year. Longest active hit streak in baseball right now. That came in the seventh inning, tying the game. Then the Pirates and Yankees would go to the 10th.
8: Pitch is swung on, lined into left, falling fast down for a hit, smothered by Bellinger, and it kicks away from him. Nick Gonzalez easily in to score, and Jared Triolo comes through with a big hit in the 10th to put the Pirates in the lead 4-3.
9: Yeah, that's a huge hit.
1: And the Pirates go out of a 5-3 win in the opener. Sports Radio 93.7 The Fan. Garrett Cole setting season high in innings pitched and strikeouts. 24th game with double-digit strikeouts and no walks. He had 11 strikeouts in his 7 innings of work in the Yankees' 10-inning loss to the Pirates in Game 1. As for Game 2...
7: Volpe lines that to left field, a base hit. Dominguez being waved home. Here's the throw. Not in time. Hits an RBI single from Volpe. And with two outs, the Yankees get two big hits, and it's 2-0.
1: Yes, Network with the call. 2-0 would be the final. Max Fried goes 5, striking out 7, allowing 1 hit in his first game since May 13th because of his left elbow issues. ESPN analyst Tim Kirchen.
10: He's the number one starting pitcher, and when he comes back healthy, their starting pitching can match almost any team in baseball. When you can go Garrett Cole, Max Fried, Cam Schlittler, Will Warren in your rotation, that's what they're going to need to have, because they're not getting Aaron Judge back anytime soon, which means they're not going to score as many runs as we're used to the Yankees doing. So they need Max Fried to be really good when he comes back, and he's such a polished pitcher. He's such a veteran pitcher, pitched in the postseason several times. If he's sharp, their pitching can match just about any team in baseball.
11: And offensively is where they've struggled a little bit since Judge has been out. You haven't seen the slug be there, but Ben Rice, big home run today, get them back in it, not able to pull it out. But hit Judge, Stanton, they're going to need those big boppers that we're used to seeing, but Max Fried really helps out a lot, going to be able to throw up some zeros, one of the best in the game.
1: And the Yankees get the win over the Pirates. Yankees shortstop Jose Caballero, though, targeted by Major League Baseball, sparking a bit of a discussion. Baseball doesn't like his routine of waiting to acknowledge the pitcher just before the pitch clock reaches 8 seconds. So MLB telling umpires Wednesday to rein him in. And they did that. Gave Caballero a pitch clock violation in the sixth inning. Led to a strikeout and the ejection of the hitting coach. Quote, "He's one of those guys I would yell out from the dugout," said Aaron Boone Wednesday morning. "He was a pest and I didn't like it." That, of course, when he was on the opposing team. Aaron Boone didn't like that. Now he's in his dugout. He's got to stick up for him. SportsCenter All Night, ESPN Radio. Cubs falling to the Tigers 5-1 on Wednesday. Dodgers a 9-5 win over the Phillies. Dodgers with their 19th win this season after trailing by multiple runs. Max Muncy, go-ahead two-run home run in the sixth inning. Dodgers, though, in the spotlight with Shohei Ohtani not doing the pitching, at least for the foreseeable future. How does that affect the MVP race? ESPN's Jesse Rogers and our Buster Olney.
12: You texted me last week asking about what is it going to take for PCA, Pete Roy Armstrong, to get in the MVP conversation. And we were going back and forth about how it would be that Ohtani would regress as a pitcher. It's wide open now, Jesse.
13: Yeah, if he has another month like he did in June, whether it's now, August, September, if he can repeat one more incredible month, because that's what PCA did in June. It was unbelievable. Now we're talking about a real race. Like, you still can't take away from the outings that he had on the mound, Ohtani. But if he doesn't pitch again until, I don't know when, I mean, the playoffs or not at all.
12: Yeah, back him up to September, as the Dodgers tend to do.
13: Then he loses some points in that MVP race. Now, if he goes off offensively, he just might win it that way. But yes, at least now we can have the conversation, because when I texted you and some other people, are like, no chance. As long as Ohtani's pitching, there's no chance. Now, at least there's a chance. The PCA's year has been so impressive because he learned the strike zone seemingly overnight. He went from swinging wildly to taking walks. His OBP went up. Everything has gone up for him. He's playing great defense. He's in the team photo finally. It was a photo of one until this news about Ohtani. So at least there's a chance, but he needs to repeat another huge month.
1: Ohtani missing his start this week, working off the mound. We'll see when he's back on the mound in game action for the Dodgers. Astros hosting the Marlins on Wednesday. Houston grabbing the lead in the bottom of the eighth.
14: There goes Pena, the 1-1, and Alvarez smashes it deep to left center field, racing back on it and looking up. Hernandez, see you later! Through the archway, Yordan Alvarez, a go-ahead two-run homer, and the Astros lead 4-2. Yordan's 34th.
1: KBME, 790 AM, Astros a 5-2 win over the Marlins. Alvarez, the go-ahead home run, is 34th, third go-ahead home run this season in the eighth inning or later. He leads the American League in batting average and Major League Baseball in homers and RBI, leading in the Triple Crown categories. But what does Houston do as we approach the trade deadline? To the guys at PTI.
15: Tony, is Alvarez's stellar season reason enough for the Houston Astros to buy ahead of the August 3rd trade deadline?
16: So we have just established that the American League stinks. So even the fact that Houston is 4 games or 5 games under 500, whatever it is, that does not preclude them, that does not disqualify them from making the playoffs. As you say, the Red Sox have the third wild card spot right now. The Astros may be 4.5 behind them. But if you do the math, it's certainly doable with 70 games left, however many games are left. It's certainly doable. But the Astros are not very good. I mean, they're really not. They've won 2 in a row, and they're still 4-6 in their last 10. They were great, Mike. 8 to 10 year run.
15: They had a long run.
16: They won 2 World Series. Cheating or not, I mean, they were a great team. And they had, let me just go over some of the names on most of those teams. Alex Bregman, Carlos Correa, Justin Verlander, George Springer, Kyle Tucker, Yuli Gurriel. And at the moment, the only really good player still in Houston is Jose Altuve, other than Alvarez, who got there in 2019. So, I mean, if I ran the Astros, honestly, I wouldn't be considering buying. I might consider trading Alvarez and restocking my entire team, because I think he could bring me a bonanza, and they're not very good.
15: Tony, I hear you on all of that, and it's persuasive, except for the part that this is the middle of July. There's too much season to go. The Astros can be as hot in no time as the Red Sox. They just can be. Now, I know you have to gauge the market not for the long run for October 1st, but August 3rd. So we only got, you know, two weeks before that comes up. I hear you on that. But Alvarez, Tony, he's too good for me to give up if I'm the Astros. And I'm in that jumble. By the way, they're only 3 games out of first place in their division. They don't have to be concerned with the Yankees and
16: it's
15: Tampa.
16: Doable.
15: It's doable.
16: It's doable, but they could go the other way,
15: they
16: too.
15: Could.
16: I mean, they could
15: they
16: get
15: could.
16: Hot or get very, very
15: they
16: cold.
15: They can slide out of it.
16: Alvarez is having a great year. It is not quite as good as Aaron Judge's year last year, but it is certainly comparable. And Triple Crowns, as you're fond of saying, that were in July, they're not won or lost in July. They're won and lost in September. You know, and it's not a one-man sport because, Mike, if it was a one-man game, right? Ernie Banks would have had a lot of rings. It's not a one-man game.
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17: Kalen DeBoer has to win this year.
18: We obviously fell short of our goals, but there are some steps that I felt we took.
19: The big challenge for Kalen is going to be, can I fix all the issues we have on offense? But I do think they have a chance to be a good team.
1: Some lofty expectations for Alabama this season. Also, a couple of quarterbacks under consideration. Senior Austin Mack, sophomore Keelon Russell, coach Kalen DeBoer.
18: Austin, I think, will surprise people when he really gets out and runs, because he runs very well. Better, I think, than most people think. Keelon is very versatile that way, you know, has created with his legs, you know, as a high school football player. You can see it at times. It's hard to replicate when you're in practice and a guy's not live, and what that might lead to on the football field in a game. But both of them are more than capable. I think they're high-level elite quarterbacks. Fortunately, we have them both in our program, and it's going to be a competition that's going to be lead to a tough decision.
1: And as for that decision, ESPN's Heather Dinich.
20: He told our colleague Pete Thamel that he would like to make the decision by the second scrimmage to give whoever he chooses some time to work his way into that starting role. But that one of the defining factors is going to be poise and the ability to move the ball down the field. And certainly Mack's experience in the offense sets him apart a little bit. But DeBoer also said that Keelon can do things with his feet that Austin can't. They both have quick releases and can get the ball out quickly. But one of the things that they really need to do that DeBoer talked about is get that running game going, and if they can do that, that's going to help offset some pressure from whoever's named the starting quarterback.
1: And speaking of starting quarterbacks, Trinidad Chambliss back for one more year at Ole Miss.
21: Come back to Ole Miss. I feel like I wanted to stamp my legacy there. I feel like it was unfinished business. And, you know, things that GMs should know about me is I feel like each year in, each year out, I feel like I've, you know, ultimately gotten better, you know, whether it was at Ferris State and, you know, here at Ole Miss, and I'm the ultimate competitor, put my head down and do whatever it takes to win.
1: And Coach Pete Golding knows there's a lot of hype.
22: You know, individual accolades, in my opinion, come from team success. And so that was a body of work, I think, from last season for both those guys to have really, really unique individual years because of a lot of our really, really good players around them. And I think they'd be the first ones to tell you that. But I do think, you know, a lot of these guys are putting a lot in, and they're working extremely hard, and we demand a lot out of them, that there are some of these individual awards for them that are important to them. And it's not going to take away from what they need to do to win the football game. And I think five will be the first one to tell you that if we need to throw it 60 times to win, let's throw it 60 times to win. And so, you know, your concern always outside looking in is, hey, does this become a distraction? Those two are wired the right way. Right. And so I'm not concerned with how they're going to practice and how they're going to prepare. They're going to do everything that they can to win the football game. And they know that's based on their preparation.
1: SEC Media Days putting the conference in the football spotlight this week. Spotlight on one person in the final minute on Wednesday. That's next. 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
13: 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WNBA All-Star Game coming up this weekend, Wednesday, leading into the break. Fever blowing out the sun.
14: This is Ty Harris trying to get it back to Clark. Caitlin Clark is perfect. 5 for 5 from outside tonight. 17 and counting for CC.
15: It's filthy. And the thing is, you got a player in Diamond Miller who has got range 6-1 trying to come out and close out with a hand in the face. It doesn't matter.
14: 6:20 to go in our third quarter.
15: Caitlin Clark! How does she do it? The circus shot finish and the foul. And Diamond Miller is a versatile, long, strong defender, blanketing her, trying to do everything she can to show resistance.
13: USA Network with the game as the Fever blow out the sun, 123-88. Indiana tying the largest home win in team history. Caitlin Clark, 27 points in the win.
16: Caitlin, franchise record in scoring. What made you most proud about this win?
17: Yeah, I thought we just started off really well, and we kind of have got off to a couple slow starts in our last couple games, so that was a focus coming in for us tonight, and I thought we shared the ball really well. We played up tempo, and then obviously everybody just had one of those nights where the ball was going through the hoop, and I thought we finished well too.
16: Another double-double for you. How were you able to pick apart the defense?
17: Yeah, I mean, I think just playing up tempo, playing in transition, trying to find my teammates early. Obviously, with the way we're able to make shots, it really opens the floor. Makes it really hard to guard when everybody's knocking shots down, so just really proud of the group, and it's fun to see a lot of people get in and contribute.
16: All-Star Weekend is coming up. What are you most looking forward to?
17: About the All-Star Game? I think I like Chicago. It's a good city. But I'll be excited to get back here with my team, too, and keep this rolling. I think we're playing good basketball right now.
16: Thanks, Caitlin.
13: All-Star Game coming up on Saturday, ABC and Disney+. Meanwhile, on Wednesday, Wings fire. Wings with Paige Beckers back on the court.
18: Portland's going to need to get a defensive stop here. They got themselves back into this thing. Ogumba Wale. Out to Beckers. Sidestep the three. Connects. Ice in the veins of the Wings.
13: Wings go on to a 101-97 win over the Fire. Jessica Shepherd, 18 points, 15 rebounds, 10 assists. Only player in WNBA history with multiple games of 15, 15, and 10. Fifth career triple-double, second most all-time behind Alyssa Thomas. Fourth triple-double this season. Everybody else in the WNBA has one combined. Wings get the win on Wednesday. Mercury, 86-82 win over the Sparks, who have a five-game losing streak going into the All-Star break. 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
0: How good is that? Are you ready?
2: Number five.
13: WNBA. Mystics get a win over the Aces with an and one with 13 seconds to go. 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
1: You have to talk and communicate so that you're not caught again. Oh, my goodness. Austin with the cleanup and a chance to regain the lead.
2: Number four.
13: Baseball. Tigers beat the Cubs, getting most of the offense thanks to a green light on a 3-0 pitch. 97 won the ticket.
19: 3-0 pitch. High fly ball. Left center field. Deep. Back. Throw looking up. Gone! Ha! You! Lee! Three-run! Two-out! Three-run home run. 4-1 Tigers in the fourth.
2: Number three.
13: Max Muncy goes 1-for-5, but the one puts L.A. in front en route to their win over the Phillies. AM 570, L.A. Sports.
19: First pitch. Muncy flies the ball left center field. This one's back, and it is out of here! Max Muncy with his third go-ahead homer of the road trip. And this one, number 229, as a Dodger, that pushes him past the Penguin on the franchise home run list.
2: Number two.
13: Back to the W. Liberty, a 10-1 run in the final minute to beat Chicago. Sabrina Ionescu had 9 of the 10 points. Fox 5, New York.
20: Out of bounds play here. It hits Sabrina. She shoots another 3. Oh, my goodness! In Sabrina, we trust.

0: They couldn't sweep the doubleheader against Baltimore, but they won the opener to match the franchise record win streak. WEEI.
1: 1-1. Chapman throws. Alonso swings and rips one. Too short. Back in it by Chang. He plants. He throws to first. In time! There is magic in the air at Fenway Park.
0: They've dropped the second half of the doubleheader, so the losing streak is at one. Rays, a 4-2 win over the Blue Jays, have lost four straight. Twins, 10-6 over the Guardians. Nationals all over Colorado.
2: Burr gets set to the belt. The slim right-hander now delivers. Breaking ball hammered high in the air to right center field. This is way back there. It's got a shot out by the fence. It is gone! Luis Garcia Jr. with a two-run homer into the Nationals bullpen, 5-0 Washington.
0: Nationals Radio Network, Washington with an 8-0 shutout of Colorado Brewers, 4-3 over the Mets, who now have 60 losses in 103 games this season. Royals 5-4 over the Giants, Salvador Perez home run number 317, tying Hall of Famer George Brett for the most in franchise history. Another franchise record was tied yesterday. That's next. SportsCenter All Night continues. It's ESPN Radio.
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0: pass. Corey Williams waving into the front court to Fisa Collier. One dribble pull up. That's good. And welcome back, Queen Fee. First bucket of the day in her season debut.
1: Plus, how hot is the seat in the city of brotherly love?
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5: 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It's a run that we've seen for good chunk of July. Started prior to the All-Star break. They picked up where they left off when the season resumed last weekend. And Wednesday, Boston was riding a 14-game win streak.
6: 0-1 is swung on and driven into right field. He did it again. Durant has doubled into the corner at least. One run in with Contreras. Durbin being waved around. Durant into third with a head first slide. Two-run triple. And it is 4-0. Red Sox!
5: A four-run bottom of the first, and Boston was still leading by three in the ninth.
6: 1-1. Chapman throws. Alonso swings and rips one. Too short. Back in by Chang. He plants. He throws to first. In time! Ball game over! The Red Sox have tied the record going back to 1901. 15 wins in a row! They win it here today, 6-3. There is magic in the air at Fenway Park.
5: Now it's on WEEI 93.7 FM. 6-3, Red Sox beat the Orioles in the opener of the doubleheader. 15 straight, which matching the longest win streak in franchise history. Back in 1946, Red Sox first American League team with a 15-game win streak or longer since 2017 when Cleveland won 22 straight. As for the back end of the doubleheader, Boston was obviously going for a 16th straight win.
7: Orioles are now away from a very important victory for them. The pitch. A looper to right, caught by Holliday, and that's your ball game. And that's where the winning streak ends for Boston. At 15 games, stopped by the Orioles, and Baltimore grabs a 4-2 road trip out of the gate in the second half. A 5-1 win at Fenway.
6: Here's Duran, who lines one to second, caught by Holliday, and the ball game is over. So the win streak ends at 15, and they do.
8: The fans are clapping as the Red Sox come off the field.
6: And they should. What a run it's been, and we got a season again.
5: That's how it sounded in Boston on WEEI. Of course, a little different in Baltimore on WBAL. Orioles with the 5-1 win in game two of the doubleheader as the Red Sox 15-game win streak is snapped. Their first loss since July 1st. Red Sox manager Chad Tracy.
9: We just won 15 games in a row, and I think all of us knew that, like, that's going to end at some point. It just happened to end tonight, so they're already refocused. I wanted to go in and talk to the team, and Sonny and Wilson were already handling it. I'll leave that message for in there. The focus is there now on, you know, that's behind us, and the big thing is if we continue to play baseball that way, regardless of how many wins in a row, like, we're going to win a heck of a lot more than we lose, so that's the focus now. But, no, I think everybody knew, like, it's going to end at some point. It happened to end tonight, and now we got to refocus.
5: You may be asking yourself, what was the last team to lose a 15-game win streak or more in the second half of a doubleheader? Well, that was the Cubs against the Brooklyn Dodgers back in 1936. It was also a 15-game win streak that was snapped that day as well. Red Sox, though, been on a hot streak. ESPN analyst David Ross.
10: First of all, it's hard as heck to win both sides of a doubleheader, right?
11: Yeah.
10: But when you listen to Chad Tracy talk right there, and his veterans, Wilson Contreras and Sonny Gray, are already calling a meeting like, hey, flush that. Mm. How tight this group has become under him. He deserves a lot of credit. Everybody's playing their role. The pitching's been excellent, which keeps you in every ball game. Timely hitting, but how close they are pulling for one another, as you can see and listen to him. They've been spectacular. When guys are coming through up and down the lineup, and it's a different guy every night, that's a sign of a really good team. And the

0: back end of that bullpen with Garrett Whitlock and Aroldis Chapman, these guys are locked down. So they've shortened the game with those two guys, and timely hitting is how you get in this situation.
1: They lose here. They get a day off before staying at Fenway facing the Blue Jays. How does Chad Tracy bottle this up and keep 15 of 16 is a heck of a run? How do you keep playing winning baseball now that you have a little time to exhale?
0: Yeah, when I was manager, I tried to stay out of the way in these moments, right? The players got it. The managers just keep things as status quo. They've got good leadership like we talked about, and they're getting timely hitting. The pitching staff is so good under Andrew Bailey. These guys are right where they need to be. Everything stays the same. I know he started to kind of back off some of the batting practice, let these guys rest. They've been on this good run. It's emotional draining. You hear Fenway right now rocking. The energy these guys are feeling from their fans is so contagious. And when you've won 20 out of 23 like they had on this run, that's when you know it's a good team and just stay out of the way.
2: Orioles with a 5-1 win in Game 2. Baltimore now 11-5 in July, second best in baseball behind the Red Sox. Red Sox entered their hot streak, 11 games under 500, 37-48 on the season. The trade deadline now approaching in a week and a half. Now what? ESPN insider Tim Kirchen.
3: They're right in the middle of it now. A month ago, they were 32-46. They've gone from big-time sellers at the trade deadline to now big-time buyers at the deadline because they're in the playoffs at the moment. They are the third wildcard team. This is one of the most stunning turnarounds I've ever seen, and now they're going to go get somebody to help their club. I mean, they were 23rd in runs scored going into today and 28th in home runs. So Luis Arraez, who's going to move, the Giants are going to move him. He's affordable, and he's a really good hitter. He makes sense for so many teams. But the Red Sox, again, they only have 95 homers going into today. They need a power bat more, even more than they need a guy who can get on base. Hunter Goodman's out there. We'll see if the Rockies move him. Zach Neto may be on the move. The Red Sox are going to do something because they're right in the middle of this now.
2: 15-1 in their last 16. SportsCenter All Night ESPN Radio. Tigers may also be in a quandary as the trade deadline approaches August 3rd, given the future of Tarek Skubal. Detroit with another win on Wednesday.
4: 3-0 pitch, high fly ball, left center field, deep, back, throw looking up, gone! In the fourth.
2: 97 won the ticket. The key point of that home run came in the first couple seconds of what you heard.
4: 3-0 pitch.
2: Yeah, 3-0 pitch. Third time this season the Tigers have homered on a 3-0 count. Most in the American League, second most in Major League Baseball. Nationals have actually done it four times. Tigers, a 5-1 win over the Cubs. Spencer Torkelson, 2-for-3, scored three times. He hit a home run. 5 of his 10 hits in July have been home runs.
5: We're just staying in the fight. I think we show up every single day expecting to win, and that's what winning teams do, is they find different ways to win, and we're getting contributions from everybody.
0: You guys have led all of baseball in home runs since the month of June. Give me that secret, because I couldn't hit a lick. I want to know what you guys are doing. What's the secret sauce in just putting those balls over the fence?
5: I feel like we're just getting good pitches to hit. We're not missing a lot of them. It's a group effort, stringing some nice at-bats together. It's just getting that good pitch to hit and putting your ace wing on it and not missing it.
1: Your manager keeps it a buck. A.J. Hinch said before this series, we've been playing game sevens since May, talking about whether or not you guys will be buyers or sellers, and a two-time Cy Young winner, Tarek Skubal, may be outbound. Where have you felt that urgency in the clubhouse in the last month or so?
5: It was a pretty bad May, if I recall. So it's been a must win for a while now. And I feel like this team thrives under that type of pressure. I feel like this team finds different ways to win. We pull for each other and we just show up every single day, trying to give our best.
6: As you string those wins together and you see the writing on the wall trying to get back into this wild card picture, what then is the hope for you all as far as just the day-to-day success rate? What does that look like for y'all?
5: And we're trying to win every single day. Feels like we have to win a lot. I mean, we're still in this hunt. We want to make, you know, people have some tough decisions. We want to make those decisions tough on guys. So, you know, I think this team's doing a great job doing that, beating good teams. Everyone's doing their part right now.
2: Spencer Torkelson with SportsCenter after the Tigers 5-1 win over the Cubs. Tigers are 10-5 in July. They're 4.5 games back of a wild card spot. ESPN analyst David Ross.
0: This is the time you want to send a message to your front office. Like, we're playing well. Give us that piece at the deadline we need, whether that's, you know, getting rid or keeping Tarik Skubal.
1: And A.J. Hinch earlier this week said, we've been playing Game 7 since May. If you were in a clubhouse or managing a clubhouse, would you be that honest with both the players and the media about the stakes?
0: Yeah, well, it's out there. You know the guys are talking about it. It's in the media everywhere. So kind of just getting that out in the air and kind of saying, yeah, this is real. We've got to prove to the front office. I've been in that seat. You want to prove to them we're good enough to go to the postseason. We're good enough to make a run into the postseason. And this Tiger lineup, I mean, they've been doing it all, leading the American League in home runs since June. That's really had them on the hook and getting back in this race. Torkelson going deep tonight. These guys can hit, they can pitch, and they're trying to put Scott Harris in a tough spot, the Detroit Tigers.
2: Tigers keeping the pressure on in the standings and the pressure on the front office. SportsCenter All Night, ESPN Radio. Dodgers falling behind in the first inning when the Phillies scored a pair in the bottom of the first, but L.A. would rally.
7: First pitch. Muncy flies the ball left center field. This one's back, and it is out of here! Max Muncy with his third go-ahead homer of the road trip. And this one, number 229, as a Dodger, that pushes him past the Penguin on the franchise home run list. Freeman, Betts, Hernandez on the bases. On a 1-2, Edmund lines it into the right center field gap. This one is going to go all the way to the wall, and Tommy Edmund has unloaded the bases. Now he's going for three. He has it without a throw. A bases-clearing triple. And now a 9-3 Dodger lead.
2: Dodgers beat the Phillies 9-5, AM 570 LA Sports for LA. 19th win this season when they've trailed by multiple runs. That's the most in baseball. They improved to 34-19 on the road this season. Best record in baseball, as you heard, Max Muncy. Home run number 229 with the Dodgers passing Ron Say for fifth in franchise history. Braves using a big eighth inning against the Padres.
8: Righty deals the 2-2. Ozzie down the right field line. May fall in. That's a fair ball down the line. Turning and burning around third. Hicklin, he scores. Throw goes to third base. That's not in time. And Ozzie Albies makes it 4-1 on that humpback liner down the right field line.
2: 680 the Fan. Braves a 7-6 win over the Padres. They score six times in the eighth inning, tie for their second most in an inning this season. Teams combined for 11 runs over the last 2.5 innings after entering the bottom of the eighth, tied at 1. Braves win it 7-6. SportsCenter All Night, ESPN Radio, WNBA, the W and its Players Association holding a video conference this week discussing a number of issues, including recent racist, hateful, and abusive messages directed at players, according to a statement that the WNBA released on Wednesday. The call coming at the request of the union. In the statement, they say, quote, the discussion marks the beginning of ongoing dialogue, and we're united in our commitment to building on this work together. They've been dealing with aggressive levels of abuse toward players. It's been a priority for the WNBA in recent years, including the No Space for Hate platform last season. Part of that program includes using AI technology that players can use to filter out hateful comments. And then when harassment does escalate, the WNBA security office launches an investigation. On the court, Nafisa Collier back in action.
9: Courtney Williams weaving into the front court. Nafisa Collier, one dribble pull up. That's good. And welcome back, Queen Feet. First bucket of the day in her season debut.
10: Oh, early post up. Collier up top over Quaje Johnson and one. And Collier,
9: 15 points. And this is the matchup Minnesota would want inside.
2: WNBA League pass. Nafisa Collier, 24 points, 10 rebounds as the Lynx beat the Storm 86-76. Collier with 24-10 in her season debut after missing the first 27 with an ankle injury. Her coach, Cheryl Reeve.
11: First of all, I thought we did a great job managing the minutes and sticking to it. She'll tell you those first 3 minutes were the hardest of all the minutes she played. All right, just adrenaline and then adrenaline crash, and then she felt great in the second half. But I told the others that we didn't want to focus on Fee being out there. We just wanted to play like we've been playing, and Fee will find her way in and fit in. And that's exactly what she did. She found her spot. She's just a really good basketball player. And second half, we did a little bit more. Putting her in actions as she got a little more comfortable. And, you know, it was probably above anything I could have expected. Interesting that number 24 scores 24 on her return. So I like that a lot.
2: Collier becoming the first player in Lynx history with a 20-point double-double and multiple season debuts. Lynx with the win. That's now seven straight. Getting loud in Kansas City. That's next. SportsCenter All Night continues. It's ESPN Radio.
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1: 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Kansas City Chiefs unveiling its first renderings for a new stadium in Kansas that's set to open for the 2031 season. One of the main aspects of the design, the architecture firm in Kansas City says that the $3 billion fully enclosed dome will feature a ceiling that's translucent and it'll be loud. 70,000 seats built with the intention of amplifying crowd noise, a request that the team has heard from several season ticket holders in multiple surveys. It was back in 2014 Arrowhead regained the Guinness World Record for loudest stadium after fans in Seattle broke that record. And the Kansas City Chiefs want to maintain that and take it back with their new stadium. To New York, new coach John Harbaugh had a message for rookies in their amphitheater meeting setting.
2: Welcome, man. Good to see everybody here. You excited?
3: Yes, sir. Yeah, I'm
2: nervous. A little nervous?
3: Nope.
2: A little nervous? A little nervous, man. Nervous. Excited, nervous, you know? Nervous like before a game almost, Nathan. Give us a kickoff. Standing up here in front of the New York Giants. The New York Giants. This is New York Giants sitting in this room. The New York Giants. Wow, it's an honor. It's an honor to stand in front of this room right now. And I know those coaches back there feel the same way, right, coaches?
4: Certainly.
2: It's an honor, man. We've been working, haven't we? We've been working early, getting ready, late, getting ready for today. Today. Sitting in this chair, this seat, getting to work, getting started, our beginning. Because this is where it all begins, together.
1: Heartfelt message from the Giants' new coach, but did it really come across that way earlier on ESPN Radio on Amber and Ian?
5: Did he just talk to his brother, Jim? Because that sounded more like a Jim Harbaugh than a John Harbaugh. That was very high school-y. I'm telling you, that took me back to high school. That's what that did.
6: To be honest,
5: I cringed. I cringed when I watched it, and I was cringing when I listened to it. Because when you watch it, you see the players like zoning out, like, what? Yeah, we know we're the New York Giants, coach. I mean, I just.
6: Yeah, but they are rookies. This is a welcome to the NFL. You're officially here. You're playing for the New York Giants. You're not just playing for anybody. You're playing for the New York Giants. That's what he's trying to do.
5: I know.
6: And I get it. In that moment, all your dreams have come true. You are officially here. You are officially part of not just any organization, but the New York Giants.
5: Not the Jets.
6: Exactly. Now, does that resonate the same with everybody in that room when a lot of them were very young the last time the New York Giants were great? I mean, they were alive, obviously, during Eli Manning.
5: You saw the look on their faces?
6: But it was a while ago now, and we're talking about young dudes. So does the New York Giants brand resonate with them the same way? I don't know, but they are there and they're rookies. And so I can understand what he's doing. See, you and I had the opposite reactions here. I normally cringe when I hear coaches do any of these sorts of speeches. I hate the rah-rah crap. I would have been terrible at playing sports because I hate that.
5: That was high school-y. That was be aggressive. Be aggressive.
6: So I don't think so. I don't think it was like that.
5: Come on, John.
1: And then, speaking of the Giants, there's the backflip over the weekend from running back Cam Scottaboo, which he didn't quite land. John Harbaugh said his reaction was, quote, dude, at least stick it. Land the thing if you're going to do it. Scottaboo's reaction?
7: I'm going to address the elephant. I will not hurt myself before the season. Something new is better. So what happened was, I don't know if you guys know WWE or not, those floors are bouncy. So when I took off, I was midair like, holy cow, I'm not going to land this. I'm way too high. Landed, but it had too much cushion. It wasn't a stiff, firm ground.
1: And Scottaboo did come out unscathed. did suffer a fractured tibia and right ankle dislocation in October. ESPN analyst Lewis Riddick.
4: John's doing exactly what a good CEO is supposed to do. Like, he's trying to, like, calm the flames down, calm down the rhetoric about Cam Scott, because that's what he's trying to do. I promise you. Underneath, he's going, what in the hell are you doing? How many things could have gone wrong right there? I don't care. Like, look, for someone who didn't have a surgically repaired lower body, lower leg injury, something could have went wrong here. Look, we need to stop making excuses for stuff like this when we're talking about professionals whose livelihood is their lower extremities in particular, and just, you know, and chalking it up to just let them live, let them be themselves. We like individuals. He's just, there's no harm in that. Yeah, actually there is, because he is beholden to his teammates, the organization, you know, the expectations that are associated with this football team.
1: Scottaboo does remain on pace to join his teammates at training camp. The veterans report next week on the 28th. 15 and done. That's next. Sports Center all night. It's ESPN Radio.
0: Camp to camp. Team to team. The season hasn't even started yet, and I already want to vomit. That's what I love about Cowboys Nation. It's Super Bowl or bust. 48 days until kickoff. The countdown continues on ESPN Radio.
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1: Fisa Collier with a double-double and a Lynx win in her season debut after being out with her ankle injury. Major League Baseball cracking down on pitch clock issues as Yankees shortstop Jose Caballero found out. The win streak extends to 15 for Boston and then ends at 15 for Boston.
2: Here's Duran, who lines one to second, caught by Holiday, and the ball game is over. So the win streak ends at 15, and they do.
3: The fans are clapping as the Red Sox come off the field,
2: and they should. What a run it's been, and we got a season again.
1: Red Sox and Orioles wind up splitting their doubleheader on Wednesday. The call on WEEI. Boston won the first game, drops the second, so the win streak ends at 15. Red Sox manager Chad Tracy.
4: I just think they're, it's something to be proud of, you know. I mean, the big thing is, like, the 2026 Red Sox are at the top of the list as far as a winning streak is concerned. That's a pretty cool accomplishment. But what happened within it, you know, the way that the identity of the team changed within it is most important, you know. Like, all right, what created that? We're very aware of the quality of the at-bats, the starts, the bullpen work, and the things that we did. It's like, if that's who we are as a team and we keep doing that, we're going to win games, you know. We're going to have a chance to win on a nightly basis. So I think it not only did we run off 15 wins, but we, you know, we found who we are when we're a good baseball team and what we do.
1: Putting together a win streak like that, not easy, and it ends in a doubleheader. ESPN analyst David Ross.
5: Well, it feels like you're never going to lose, and it's just such a good feeling. You come to the ballpark, you got extra energy, and these games, they carry over, you know, that they help you stay on kind of a roll. You feel like you can come back, you stay engaged the entire game. It really feels like you're never going to lose. You're going to find a way to come back. Somebody's going to get the big hit, and on the other side, when you're losing, like some of these teams this year that have kind of gone on these multi-game losing streaks, it feels like you're never going to win one again. So this is one of those things that can really bring a lot of belief, and you're trying to convince your front office to buy, and these are great moments when you're in these kind of markets and you get on this kind of run. A lot of fun going on right now in Boston.
6: It is that. 15's enough. It doesn't matter. They're still going to feel momentum moving forward.
5: Well, yeah, and in the doubleheader, you've got to chalk it up to, it's hard to win both sides of the doubleheader, both games of the doubleheader. It's just, you know, it's going to come back to the pack, and you're usually using a starter or some relievers in there that don't have big league time or in AAA for a reason. And, you know, you're trying to sit a guy and not wear out your guys that have been playing really good, and your lineup's going to be a little bit weaker in an area. Probably, unless you've got a really good matchup, this happens to work out in a platoon situation.
1: 15-game win streak ties the Red Sox franchise record, and it ends at 15. SportsCenter All Night, ESPN Radio. Pirates and Yankees also playing a doubleheader on Wednesday. Game one,
7: 3-1. Bryce Harrison.
1: Extends his hit streak to 13 games with his 30th homer of the year. Longest active hit streak in baseball right now. That came in the 7th inning, tying the game. Then the Pirates and Yankees would go to the 10th.
7: Pitch is swung on, lined into left, falling fast down for a hit, smothered by Bellinger, and it kicks away from him. Nick Gonzalez easily in to score, and Jared Triolo comes through with a big hit in the 10th to put the Pirates in the lead 4-3.
8: Yeah, that's a huge hit.
1: And the Pirates go on to a 5-3 win in the opener. Sports Radio 93.7 The Fan. Gerrit Cole setting season high in innings pitched and strikeouts. 24th game with double-digit strikeouts and no walks. He had 11 strikeouts in his 7 innings of work in the Yankees' 10-inning loss to the Pirates in Game 1. As for Game 2...
7: Volpe lines at the left field of AC. Dominguez being waved home. Here's the throw. Not in time. Hits an RBI single from Volpe. And with 2 outs, the Yankees get 2 big hits. And it's 2-0.
1: Yes, Network with the call. 2-0 would be the final. Max Fried goes 5, striking out 7, allowing 1 hit in his first game since May 13th because of his left elbow issues. ESPN analyst Tim Kirchen.
9: He's the number one starting pitcher, and when he comes back healthy, their starting pitching can match almost any team in baseball. When you can go Garrett Cole, Max Fried, Cam Schlittler, Will Warren in your rotation, that's what they're going to need to have, because they're not getting Aaron Judge back anytime soon, which means they're not going to score as many runs as we're used to the Yankees doing. So they need Max Fried to be really good when he comes back, and he's such a polished pitcher. He's such a veteran pitcher, pitched in the postseason several times. If he's sharp, their pitching can match just about any team in baseball.
10: And offensively is where they've struggled a little bit since Judge has been out. You haven't seen the slug be there, but Ben Rice, big home run today, get them back in it, not able to pull it out. But hit Judge, Stan, they're going to need those big boppers that we're used to seeing, but Max Fried really helps out a lot, going to be able to throw up some zeros, one of the best in the game.
1: And the Yankees get the win over the Pirates. Yankees shortstop Jose Caballero, though, targeted by Major League Baseball, sparking a bit of a discussion. Baseball doesn't like his routine of waiting to acknowledge the pitcher just before the pitch clock reaches 8 seconds. So MLB telling umpires Wednesday to rein him in. And they did that. Gave Caballero a pitch clock violation in the sixth inning. Led to a strikeout and the ejection of the hitting coach. Quote, "He's one of those guys I would yell out from the dugout," said Aaron Boone Wednesday morning. "He was a pest and I didn't like it." That, of course, when he was on the opposing team. Aaron Boone didn't like that. Now he's in his dugout. He's got to stick up for him. SportsCenter All Night, ESPN Radio. Cubs falling to the Tigers 5-1 on Wednesday. Dodgers a 9-5 win over the Phillies. Dodgers with their 19th win this season after trailing by multiple runs. Max Muncy, go-ahead two-run home run in the sixth inning. Dodgers, though, in the spotlight with Shohei Ohtani not doing the pitching, at least for the foreseeable future. How does that affect the MVP race? ESPN's Jesse Rogers and our Buster Olney.
11: You texted me last week asking about what is it going to take for PCA, Pete Armstrong, to get in the MVP conversation. And we were going back and forth about how it would be that Ohtani would regress as a pitcher. It's wide open now, Jesse.
12: Yeah, if he has another month like he did in June, whether it's now, August, September, if he can repeat one more incredible month, because that's what PCA did in June. It was unbelievable. Now we're talking about a real race. Like, you still can't take away from the outings that he had on the mound, Ohtani. But if he doesn't pitch again until, I don't know when, I mean, the playoffs or not at all.
11: Yeah, back him up to September, as the Dodgers tend to do.
12: Then he loses some points in that MVP race. Now, if he goes off offensively, he just might win it that way. But yes, at least now we can have the conversation, because when I texted you and some other people, like, no chance. As long as Ohtani's pitching, there's no chance. Now, at least there's a chance. The PCA's year has been so impressive because he learned the strike zone seemingly overnight. He went from swinging wildly to taking walks. His OBP went up. Everything has gone up for him. He's playing great defense. He's in the team photo finally. It was a photo of one until this news about Ohtani. So at least there's a chance, but he needs to repeat another huge month.
1: Ohtani missing his start this week, working off the mound. We'll see when he's back on the mound in game action for the Dodgers. Astros hosting the Marlins on Wednesday. Houston grabbing the lead in the bottom of the eighth.
7: There goes Peña, the 1-1, and Alvarez smashes it deep to left center field, racing back on it and looking up. Hernandez, see you later! Through the archway, Yordan Alvarez, a go-ahead two-run homer, and the Astros lead 4-2. Yordan's 34th.
1: KBME, 790 AM, Astros a 5-2 win over the Marlins. Alvarez, the go-ahead home run, his 34th, third go-ahead home run this season in the eighth inning or later. He leads the American League in batting average and Major League Baseball in homers and RBI, leading in the Triple Crown categories. But what does Houston do as we approach the trade deadline? To the guys at PTI.
13: Tony, is Alvarez's stellar season reason enough for the Houston Astros to buy ahead of the August 3rd trade deadline?
14: So we have just established that the American League stinks. So even the fact that Houston is 4 games or 5 games under 500, whatever it is, that does not preclude them, that does not disqualify them from making the playoffs. As you say, the Red Sox have the third wild card spot right now. The Astros may be 4.5 behind them. But if you do the math, it's certainly doable with 70 games left, however many games are left. It's certainly doable. But the Astros are not very good. I mean, they're really not. They've won 2 in a row, and they're still 4-6 in their last 10. They were great, Mike. 8 to 10 year run.
13: They had a long run.
14: They won 2 World Series. Cheating or not, I mean, they were a great team. And they had, let me just go over some of the names on most of those teams. Alex Bregman, Carlos Correa, Justin Verlander, George Springer, Kyle Tucker, Yuli Gurriel. And at the moment, the only really good player still in Houston is Jose Altuve, other than Alvarez, who got there in 2019. So, I mean, if I ran the Astros, honestly, I wouldn't be considering buying. I might consider trading Alvarez and restocking my entire team, because I think he could bring me a bonanza, and they're not very good.
13: Tony, I hear you on all of that, and it's persuasive, except for the part that this is the middle of July. There's too much season to go. The Astros can be as hot in no time as the Red Sox. They just can be. Now, I know you have to gauge the market not for the long run for October 1st, but August 3rd. So we only got, you know, two weeks before that comes up. I hear you on that. But Alvarez, Tony, he's too good for me to give up if I'm the Astros. And I'm in that jumble. By the way, they're only 3 games out of first place in their division. They don't have to be concerned with the Yankees and
14: it's
13: Tampa.
14: Doable.
13: It's doable,
14: but they could go the other way,
13: they
14: too.
13: Could.
14: I mean, they could
13: they
14: get
13: could.
14: Hot or get very, very
13: they
14: cold.
13: They can slide out of it.
14: Alvarez is having a great year. It is not quite as good as Aaron Judge's year last year, but it is certainly comparable. And Triple Crowns, as you're fond of saying, that were in July. They're not won or lost in July. They're won and lost in September. You know, and it's not a one-man sport because, Mike, if it was a one-man game, Ernie Banks would have had a lot of rings. It's not a one-man game.
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15: Carnival has to win this year.
16: We obviously fell short of our goals, but there are some steps that I felt we took.
17: The big challenge for Kalen is going to be, can I fix all the issues we have on offense? But I do think they have a chance to be a good team.
1: Some lofty expectations for Alabama this season. Also, a couple of quarterbacks under consideration. Senior Austin Mack, sophomore Keelon Russell, coach Kalen DeBoer.
16: Austin, I think, will surprise people when he really gets out and runs, because he runs very well. Better, I think, than most people think. Keelon is very versatile that way, you know, has created with his legs, you know, as a high school football player. You can see it at times, hard to replicate when you're in practice and a guy's not live, and what that might lead to on the football field in a game. But both of them are more than capable. I think they're high-level elite quarterbacks. Fortunately, we have both in our program, and it's going to be a competition that's going to be lead to a tough decision.
1: And as for that decision, ESPN's Heather Dinich.
18: He told our colleague Pete Thamel that he would like to make the decision by the second scrimmage to give whoever he chooses some time to work his way into that starting role, but that one of the defining factors is going to be poise and the ability to move the ball down the field. And certainly Mack's experience in the offense sets him apart a little bit, but DeBoer also said that Keelon can do things with his feet that Austin can't. They both have quick releases and can get the ball out quickly, but one of the things that they really need to do that DeBoer talked about is get that running game going, and if they can do that, that's going to help offset some pressure from whoever's named the starting quarterback.
1: And speaking of starting quarterbacks, Trinidad Chambliss back for one more year at Ole Miss.
19: Come back to Ole Miss. I feel like I wanted to stamp my legacy there. I feel like it was unfinished business. And, you know, things that GMs should know about me is I feel like each year in, each year out, I feel like I've, you know, ultimately gotten better, you know, whether it was at Ferris State and, you know, here at Ole Miss, and I'm the ultimate competitor, put my head down and do whatever it takes to win.
1: And Coach Pete Golding knows there's a lot of hype.
20: You know, individual accolades, in my opinion, come from team success. And so that was a body of work, I think, from last season for both those guys to have really, really unique individual years because of a lot of our really, really good players around them. And I think they'd be the first ones to tell you that. But I do think, you know, a lot of these guys are putting a lot in, and they're working extremely hard, and we demand a lot out of them, that there are some of these individual awards for them that are important to them. And it's not going to take away from what they need to do to win the football game. And I think five will be the first one to tell you that if we need to throw it 60 times to win, let's throw it 60 times to win. And so, you know, your concern always outside looking in is, hey, does this become a distraction? Those two are wired the right way. Right. And so I'm not concerned with how they're going to practice and how they're going to prepare. They're going to do everything that they can to win the football game. And they know that's based on their preparation.
1: SEC Media Days putting the conference in the football spotlight this week. Spotlight on one person in the final minute on Wednesday. That's next. Sports Center All Night continues at ESPN Radio.
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1: 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WNBA All-Star Game coming up this weekend, Wednesday, leading into the break. 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
35: This is Zion Harris trying to get it back to Clark. Caitlin Clark is perfect. 5 for 5 from outside.
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5: Caitlin, franchise record in scoring. What made you most proud about this win?
6: Yeah, I thought we just started off really well, and we kind of have got off to a couple slow starts in our last couple games, so that was a focus coming in for us tonight, and thought we shared the ball really well. We played up tempo, and then obviously everybody just had one of those nights where the ball was going through the hoop, and I thought we finished well too.
5: Another double-double for you. How were you able to pick apart the defense?
6: Yeah, I mean, I think just playing up tempo, playing in transition, trying to find my teammates early. Obviously, with the way we're able to make shots, it really opens the floor. Makes it really hard to guard when everybody's knocking shots down, so just really proud of the group, and it's fun to see a lot of people get in and contribute.
5: All-Star weekend is coming up. What are you most looking forward to?
6: About the All-Star game? I think I like Chicago. It's a good city. But I'll be excited to get back here with my team, too, and keep this rolling. I think we're playing good basketball right now.
5: Thanks, Caitlin.
1: All-Star game coming up on Saturday, ABC and Disney+. Meanwhile, on Wednesday, Wings fire. Wings with Paige Beckers back on the court.
7: Portland's going to need to get a defensive stop here. They got themselves back into this thing. Ogunbowale out to Beckers. Sidestep the three. Connects. Ice in the veins of the Wings.
1: 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Jessica Shepherd, 18 points, 15 rebounds, 10 assists. Only player in WNBA history with multiple games of 15, 15, and 10. Fifth career triple-double, second most all-time behind Alyssa Thomas. Fourth triple-double this season. Everybody else in the WNBA has one combined. Wings get the win on Wednesday. Mercury 86-82 win over the Sparks, who have a five-game losing streak going into the All-Star break. 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
1: WNBA. 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
10: You have to talk and communicate so that you're not caught again. Oh my goodness. Austin with the pickup and a chance to regain the lead.
8: Number four.
1: Baseball. Tigers beat the Cubs, getting most of the offense thanks to a green light on a 3-0 pitch. 97 won the ticket.
11: 3-0 pitch. High fly ball. Left center field. Deep. Back. Throw looking up. Gone! Ha! You! Lead! Three run! Two out! Three run home run. 4-1 Tigers in the fourth.
8: Number three.
1: Max Muncy goes 1-for-5, but the one puts L.A. in front en route to their win over the Phillies. AM 570, L.A. Sports.
12: First pitch. Muncy flies the ball left center field. This one's back, and it is out of here! Max Muncy with his third go-ahead homer of the road trip. And this one, number 229, as a Dodger that pushes him past the Penguin on the franchise home run list.
8: Number two.
1: Back to the W. Liberty, a 10-1 run in the final minute to beat Chicago. Sabrina Ionescu had 9 of the 10 points. Fox 5 New York.
13: Out of bounds play here. They hit Sabrina. She shoots another three. Oh, my goodness! In Sabrina, we trust. In Sabrina, we trust.

0: They couldn't sweep the doubleheader against Baltimore, but they won the opener to match the franchise record win streak. WEEI.
1: 1-1. Chapman throws. Alonso swings and rips one. Too short. Back in it by Chang. He plants. He throws to first. In time! There is magic in the air at Fenway Park.
0: They dropped the second half of the doubleheader, so the losing streak is at one. Rays, a 4-2 win over the Blue Jays, have lost four straight. Twins, 10-6 over the Guardians. Nationals all over Colorado.
2: Berg gets set to the belt. The slim right-hander now delivers. Breaking ball hammered high in the air to right center field. This is way back there. It's got a shot out by the fence. It is gone! Luis Garcia Jr. with a two-run homer into the Nationals bullpen, 5-0 Washington.
0: Nationals Radio Network, Washington with an 8-0 shutout of Colorado. Brewers 4-3 over the Mets, who now have 60 losses in 103 games this season. Royals 5-4 over the Giants. Salvador Perez home run number 317, tying Hall of Famer George Brett for the most in franchise history. Another franchise record was tied yesterday. That's next. SportsCenter All Night continues. It's ESPN Radio.
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14: 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The Red Sox go for history against the Orioles at Fenway.
16: 0-1 is swung on and driven into right field. Duran has doubled into the corner at least. One run in with Contreras. Durbin being waved around. Duran into third with a head first slide. Two-run triple.
14: SEC Media Days take center stage in Tampa.
17: A couple years ago, we all said there's no way Texas A&M would spend $76 million to fire Jimbo Fisher. I'm not suggesting Kalen DeBoer will be fired. I frankly think they're going to have a good season. But if this program falls badly, they'll find the $70 million to get rid of him.
14: The rich get richer as Nafisa Collier returns to the league-leading links.
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0: I swear, like, you're lucky I'm not going to throw this freaking podium right now. It drives me crazy.
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2: 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It's a run that we've seen for good chunk of July. Started prior to the All-Star break. They picked up where they left off when the season resumed last weekend. And Wednesday, Boston was riding a 14-game win streak.
3: 0-1 is
4: swung on and driven into right field. He did it again. Duran has doubled into the corner at least. One run in with Contreras. Durbin being waved around. Duran in the third with a head first slide. Two-run triple. And it is 4-0 Red Sox.
2: A four-run bottom of the first, and Boston was still leading by three in the ninth.
3: 1-1. Chapman throws. Alonso swings and rips one. Too short. Backhanded by Chang. He plants. He throws to first. In time! Ball game over! The Red Sox have tied the record going back to 1901. 15 wins in a row. They win it here today, 6-3. There is magic in the air at Fenway Park.
2: Calvin on WEEI, 93.7 FM, 6-3. Red Sox beat the Orioles in the opener of the doubleheader. 15 straight wins, matching the longest win streak in franchise history. Back in 1946, Red Sox first American League team with a 15-game win streak or longer since 2017 when Cleveland won 22 straight. As for the back end of the doubleheader, Boston was obviously going for a 16th straight win.
5: The Orioles are now away from a very important victory for them. The pitch. A looper to right, caught by Holliday, and that's your ball game. And that's where the winning streak ends for Boston. At 15 games, stopped by the Orioles, and Baltimore grabs a 4-2 road trip out of the gate in the second half. A 5-1 win at Fenway.
3: Here's Duran, who lines one to second, caught by Holliday, and the ball game is over. So the win streak ends at 15, and they do.
6: The fans are clapping as the Red Sox come off the field.
3: And they should. What a run it's been, and we got a season again.
2: That's out in Boston on WEEI, of course, a little different in Baltimore on WBAL. Orioles with the 5-1 win in game two of the doubleheader as the Red Sox 15-game win streak is snapped. Their first loss since July 1st. Red Sox manager Chad Tracy.
7: We just won 15 games in a row, and I think all of us knew that, like, that's going to end at some point. It just happened to end tonight, so they're already refocused. I wanted to go in and talk to the team, and Sonny and Wilson were already handling it. I'll leave that message for in there. The focus is there now on, you know, that's behind us, and the big thing is if we continue to play baseball that way, regardless of how many wins in a row, like, we're going to win a heck of a lot more than we lose, so that's the focus now. But, no, I think everybody knew, like, it's going to end at some point. It happened to end tonight, and now we got to refocus.
2: You may be asking yourself, what was the last team to lose a 15-game win streak or more in the second half of a doubleheader? Well, that was the Cubs against the Brooklyn Dodgers back in 1936. It was also a 15-game win streak that was snapped that day as well. Red Sox, though, been on a hot streak. ESPN analyst David Ross.
8: First of all, it's hard as heck to win both sides of a doubleheader, right?
9: Yeah.
8: But when you listen to Chad Tracy talk right there, and his veterans, Wilson Contreras and Sonny Gray, are already calling a meeting like, hey, flush that. Mm. How tight this group has become under him. He deserves a lot of credit. Everybody's playing their role. The pitching's been excellent, which keeps you in every ball game. Timely hitting, but how close they are pulling for one another, as you can see and listen to him. They've been spectacular. When guys are coming through up and down the lineup and it's a different guy every night, that's a sign of a really good team. And the back end of that bullpen with Garrett Whitlock and Aroldis Chapman, these guys are locked down. So they've shortened the game with those two guys, and timely hitting is how you get in this situation.
10: They lose here. They get a day off before staying at Fenway facing the Blue Jays. How does Chad Tracy bottle this up and keep 15 of 16 is a heck of a run? How do you keep playing winning baseball now that you have a little time to exhale?
8: Yeah, when I was manager, I tried to stay out of the way in these moments, right? The players got it. The managers just keep things as status quo. They've got good leadership like we talked about, and they're getting timely hitting. The pitching staff is so good.

0: Andrew Bailey. These guys are right where they need to be. Everything stays the same. I know he started to kind of back off some of the batting practice. Let these guys rest. They've been on this good run. It's emotional draining. You hear Fenway right now rocking. The energy these guys are feeling from their fans is so contagious. And when you've won 20 out of 23 like they had on this run, that's when you know it's a good team and just stay out of the way.
1: Orioles with a 5-1 win in game two. Baltimore now 11-5 in July, second best in baseball behind the Red Sox. Red Sox entered their hot streak, 11 games under 500, 37-48 on the season. The trade line now approaching in a week and a half. Now what? The ESPN insider Tim Kirchen.
2: They're right in the middle of it now. A month ago, they were 32-46. They've gone from big-time sellers at the trade deadline to now big-time buyers at the deadline because they're in the playoffs at the moment. They are the third wildcard team. This is one of the most stunning turnarounds I've ever seen. And now they're going to go get somebody to help their club. I mean, they were 23rd in runs scored going into today and 28th in home runs. So Luis Arraez, who's going to move, the Giants are going to move him. He's affordable and he's a really good hitter. He makes sense for so many teams. But the Red Sox, again, they only have 95 homers going into today. They need a power bat more, even more than they need a guy who can get on base. Hunter Goodman's out there. We'll see if the Rockies move him. Zach Neto may be on the move. The Red Sox are going to do something because they're right in the middle of this now.
1: 15-1 in their last 16. SportsCenter All Night, ESPN Radio. Tigers may also be in a quandary as the trade deadline approaches August 3rd, given the future of Tarek Skubal. Detroit with another win on Wednesday.
3: 3-0 pitch, high fly ball, left center field, deep, back, Kroliking up, gone! Ha! You! Lead! Three-run! Two-out! Three-run home run, 4-1 Tigers in the fourth.
1: 97-1 the ticket. The key point of that home run came in the first couple seconds of what you heard.
3: 3-0 pitch.
1: Yeah, 3-0 pitch. Third time this season the Tigers have homered on a 3-0 count. Most in the American League, second most in Major League Baseball. Nationals have actually done it four times. Tigers, a 5-1 win over the Cubs. Spencer Torkelson, 2-for-3, scored three times. He hit a home run. Five of his 10 hits in July have been home runs.
4: We're just staying in the fight. I think we show up every single day expecting to win. And, that's what winning teams do is they find different ways to win. And, we're getting contributions from everybody.
0: You guys have led all of baseball in home runs since the month of June. Give me that secret because I couldn't hit a lick. I want to know what you guys are doing. What's the secret sauce and just putting those balls over the fence?
4: Gosh, I mean, I feel like we're just getting good pitches to hit. We're not missing a lot of them. You know, it's a group effort, stringing some nice at-bats together. But yeah, it's just getting that good pitch to hit and putting your ace swing on it and not missing it.
5: Your manager keeps it a buck. AJ Hinch said before this series, we've been playing game sevens since May, talking about whether or not you guys will be buyers or sellers, and a two-time Cy Young winner, Tarek Skubal, may be outbound. Where have you felt that urgency in the clubhouse in the last month or so?
4: Yeah, I mean, it was a pretty bad May, if I recall. So, it's been a must win for a while now. And, I feel like this team thrives under that type of pressure. I feel like this team, finds different ways to win. We pull for each other and we just show up every single day, trying to give our best.
6: As you string those wins together and you see the writing on the wall trying to get back into this wild card picture, what then is the hope for you all as far as just the day-to-day success rate? What does that look like for y'all?
4: We're trying to win every single day. Feels like we have to win a lot. We're still in this hunt. We want to make, people have some tough decisions. We want to make those decisions tough on guys. So, I think this team's doing a great job doing that. Being good teams. Everyone's doing their part right now.
1: Spencer Torkelson with SportsCenter after the Tigers 5-1 win over the Cubs. Tigers are 10-5 in July. They're 4.5 games back of a wild card spot. ESPN analyst David Ross.
0: This is the time you want to send a message to your front office. Like, we're playing well. Give us that piece at the deadline we need, whether that's, getting rid or keeping Tarek Skubal.
5: And A.J. Hinch earlier this week said, we've been playing Game 7 since May. If you were in a clubhouse or managing a clubhouse, would you be that honest with both the players and the media about the stakes?
0: Yeah, well, it's out there. You know the guys are talking about it. It's in the media everywhere. So kind of just getting that out in the air and kind of saying, yeah, this is real. We've got to prove to the front office. I've been in that seat. You want to prove to them we're good enough to go to the postseason. We're good enough to make a run into the postseason. And this Tiger lineup, I mean, they've been doing it all, leading the American League in home runs since June. That's really had them on the hook and getting back in this race. Torkelson going deep tonight. These guys can hit, they can pitch, and they're trying to put Scott Harris in a tough spot for the Detroit Tigers.
1: Tigers keeping the pressure on in the standings and the pressure on the front office. SportsCenter All Night, ESPN Radio. Dodgers falling behind in the first inning when the Phillies scored a pair in the bottom of the first, but L.A. would rally.
3: First pitch. Muncy flies the ball left center field. This one's back, and it is out of here! Max Muncy with his third go-ahead homer of the road trip. And this one, number 229, as a Dodger, that pushes him past the Penguin on the franchise home run list. Freeman, Betts, Hernandez on the bases. On a 1-2, Edmund lines it into the right center field gap. This one is going to go all the way to the wall, and Tommy Edmund has unloaded the bases. Now he's going for three. He has it without a throw. A bases-clearing triple. And now a 9-3 Dodger lead.
1: Dodgers beat the Phillies 9-5, AM 570 LA Sports for LA. 19th win this season when they've trailed by multiple runs. That's the most in baseball. They improved to 34-19 on the road this season. Best record in baseball, as you heard, Max Muncy. Home run number 229 with the Dodgers passing Ron Say for fifth in franchise history. Braves using a big eighth inning against the Padres.
3: Righty deals the 2-2. Ozzie down the right field line. May fall in. That's a fair ball down the line. Turning and burning around third. Hicklin. He scores. Throw goes to third base. That's not in time. And Ozzie Albies makes it 4-1 on that humpback ladder down the right field line.
1: 680 the Fan. Braves a 7-6 win over the Padres. They score six times in the eighth inning, tie for their second most in an inning this season. Teams combined for 11 runs over the last 2.5 innings after entering the bottom of the eighth, tied at 1. Braves win it 7-6. SportsCenter All Night, ESPN Radio, WNBA. The W and its Players Association holding a video conference this week discussing a number of issues, including recent racist, hateful, and abusive messages directed at players, according to a statement that the WNBA released on Wednesday. The call coming at the request of the union. In the statement, they say, quote, the discussion marks the beginning of ongoing dialogue, and we're united in our commitment to building on this work together. They've been dealing with aggressive levels of abuse toward players. It's been a priority for the WNBA in recent years, including the No Space for Hate platform last season. Part of that program includes using AI technology that players can use to filter out hateful comments. And then when harassment does escalate, the WNBA security office launches an investigation. On the court, Nafisa Collier back in action.
7: Courtney Williams weaving into the front court. Nafisa Collier, one dribble pull up. That's good. And welcome back, Queen Feet. First bucket of the day in her season debut.
8: Oh, early post up. Collier up top over Quaje Johnson and one. And Collier,
7: 15 points. And this is the matchup Minnesota would want inside.
1: WNBA League pass, Nafisa Collier, 24 points, 10 rebounds as the Lynx beat the Storm 86-76. Collier with 24-10 in her season debut after missing the first 27 with an ankle injury. Her coach, Cheryl Reeve.
9: First of all, I thought we did a great job managing the minutes and sticking to it. She'll tell you those first 3 minutes were the hardest of all the minutes she played. All right, just adrenaline and then adrenaline crash, and then she felt great in the second half. But I told the others that we didn't want to focus on Fee being out there. We just wanted to play like we've been playing, and Fee will find her way in and fit in. And that's exactly what she did. She found her spot. She's just a really good basketball player. And second half, we did a little bit more, putting her in actions as she got a little more comfortable. And, you know, it was, probably, I think above anything I could have expected. Interesting that number 24 scores 24 on her return. So I like that a lot.
1: Collier becoming the first player in Lynx history with a 20-point double-double and multiple season debuts. Lynx with the win. That's now seven straight. Getting loud in Kansas City. That's next. SportsCenter All Night continues. It's ESPN Radio.
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1: 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Kansas City Chiefs unveiling its first renderings for a new stadium in Kansas that's set to open for the 2031 season. One of the main aspects of the design, the architecture firm in Kansas City says that the $3 billion fully enclosed dome will feature a ceiling that's translucent, and it'll be loud. 70,000 seats built with the intention of amplifying crowd noise, a request that the team has heard from several season ticket holders in multiple surveys. It was back in 2014 Arrowhead regained the Guinness World Record for loudest stadium after fans in Seattle broke that record. And the Kansas City Chiefs want to maintain that and take it back with their new stadium. To New York, new coach John Harbaugh had a message for rookies in their amphitheater meeting setting.
0: Welcome, man. Good to see everybody here. You excited?
2: Yes, sir.
0: A little nervous?
2: Nope.
0: No. A little nervous? A little nervous, man. You nervous? Excited, nervous, you know? Nervous like you pull a game almost, Nathan. Get this thing kick off. Standing up here in front of the New York Giants. The New York Giants. It's the New York Giants sitting in this room. The New York Giants. Wow. It's an honor. It's an honor to stand in front of this room right now. And I know those coaches back there feel the same way, right, coaches?
3: Sergio.
0: It's an honor, man. We've been working, haven't we? We've been working early, we've been late, getting ready for today. Today. Sitting in this chair, in this seat, getting to work, getting started, our beginning. Because this is where it all begins, together.
1: Heartfelt message from the Giants' new coach, but did it really come across that way earlier on ESPN Radio on Amber and Ian?
4: Did he just talk to his brother, Jim? Because that sounded more like a Jim Harbaugh than a John Harbaugh. That was very high school-y. I'm telling you, that took me back to high school. That's what that did. I cringed. I cringed when I watched it, and I was cringing when I listened to it. Because when you watch it, you see the players like zoning out like, what? Yeah, we know we're the New York Giants, coach. I mean, but they are rookies. This is a welcome to NFL. This is, you're officially here. You're playing for the New York Giants. You're not just playing for anybody. You're playing for the New York Giants. That's what he's trying to do. I know. And I get it. In that moment, all your dreams have come true. You are officially here. You are officially part of not just any organization, but the New York Giants. Not the Jets. Exactly. Now, does that resonate the same with everybody in that room when a lot of them were very young the last time the New York Giants were great? I mean, they were alive, obviously, during Eli Manning. You saw the look on their faces? But it was a while ago now, and we're talking about young dudes. So does the New York Giants brand resonate with them the same way? I don't know, but they are there and they're rookies. And so I can understand what he's doing. See, you and I had the opposite reactions here. I normally cringe when I hear coaches do any of these sorts of speeches. I hate the rah-rah crap. I would have been terrible at playing sports because I hate that. That was high school-y. That was be aggressive. Be aggressive. So I don't think it was like that. Come on, John.
1: And then, speaking of the Giants, there's the backflip over the weekend from running back Cam Scatabo, which he didn't quite land. John Harbaugh said his reaction was, quote, dude, at least stick it. Land the thing if you're going to do it. Scatabo's reaction?
5: I'm going to address the elephant. I will not hurt myself before the season. Something new to the back. So what happened was, I don't know if you guys know WWE or not, those floors are bouncy. So when I took off, I was midair, like, holy cow, I'm not going to land this. I'm way too high. Landed, but it had too much cushion. It wasn't a stiff, firm ground.
1: And Scatabue did come out unscathed. Did suffer a fractured tibia and right ankle dislocation in October. ESPN analyst Lewis Riddick.
6: John's doing exactly what a good CEO is supposed to do. Like, he's trying to like calm the flames down, calm down the rhetoric about Cam Scott, because that's what he's trying to do. I promise you. Underneath, he's going, what in the hell are you doing? How many things could have gone wrong right there? I don't care. Like, look, for someone who didn't have a surgically repaired lower body, lower leg injury, something could have went wrong here. Look, we need to stop making excuses for stuff like this when we're talking about professionals whose livelihood is their lower extremities in particular, and just, you know, and chalking it up to, just let them live, let them be themselves, we like individuals, he's just, there's no harm in that. Yeah, actually there is, because he is beholden to his teammates, the organization, you know, the expectations that are associated with this football team.
1: Scottaboo does remain on pace to join his teammates at training camp. The veterans report next week on the 28th. 15 and done. That's next. Sports Center all night. It's ESPN Radio.
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1: Fisa Collier with a double-double in a Lynx win in her season debut after being out with her ankle injury. Major League Baseball cracking down on pitch clock issues as Yankees shortstop Jose Caballero found out the win streak extends to 15 for Boston and then ends at 15 for Boston.
7: Here's Duran, who lines one to second, caught by Holiday, and the ball game is over. So the win streak ends at 15, and they do.
14: The fans are clapping as the Red Sox come off the field.
7: And they should. What a run it's been, and we've got a season again.
1: Red Sox and Orioles wind up splitting their doubleheader on Wednesday. The call on WEEI. Boston won the first game, drops the second, so the win streak ends at 15. Red Sox manager Chad Tracy.
15: I just think they're, it's something to be proud of, you know. I mean, the big thing is, like, the 2026 Red Sox are at the top of the list as far as a winning streak is concerned. That's a pretty cool accomplishment. But what happened within it, you know, the way that the identity of the team changed within it is most important, you know. Like, all right, what created that? We're very aware of the quality of the at-bats, the starts, the bullpen work, and the things that we did. It's like, if that's who we are as a team and we keep doing that, we're going to win games, you know. We're going to have a chance to win on a nightly basis. So I think it not only did we run off 15 wins, but we found who we are when we're a good baseball team and what we do.
1: Putting together a win streak like that, not easy, and it ends in a doubleheader. ESPN analyst David Ross.
16: Well, it feels like you're never going to lose, and it's just such a good feeling. You come to the ballpark, you got extra energy, and these games, they carry over, you know, that they help you stay on kind of a roll. You feel like you can come back, you stay engaged the entire game. It really feels like you're never going to lose. You're going to find a way to come back. Somebody's going to get the big hit. And on the other side, when you're losing, like some of these teams this year that have kind of gone on these losing streak, multi-game losing streaks, it feels like you're never going to win one again. So this is one of those things that can really bring a lot of belief, and you're trying to convince your front office to buy, and these are great moments when you're in these kind of markets and you get on this kind of run. A lot of fun going on right now in Boston.
18: It is that. 15's enough. It doesn't matter. They're still going to feel momentum moving forward.
16: Well, yeah, and the doubleheader, you've got to chalk it up to. It's hard to win both sides of the doubleheader, both games of the doubleheader. It's just, you know, it's going to come back to the pack, and you're usually using a starter or some relievers in there that don't have big league time or in AAA for a reason. And, you know, you're trying to sit a guy and not wear out your guys that have been playing really good, and your lineup's going to be a little bit weaker in an area. Probably, unless you've got a really good matchup that happens to work out in a platoon situation.
1: 15-game win streak ties the Red Sox franchise record, and it ends at 15. SportsCenter All Night, ESPN Radio. Pirates and Yankees also playing a doubleheader on Wednesday. Game one,
19: the 3-1. Bryce Harrison!
1: Extends his hit streak to 13 games with his 30th homer of the year. Longest active hit streak in baseball right now. That came in the seventh inning, tying the game. Then the Pirates and Yankees would go to the 10th.
19: Pitch is swung on, lined into left, falling fast down for a hit, smothered by Bellinger, and it kicks away from him. Nick Gonzalez easily in to score, and Jared Triolo comes through with a big hit in the 10th to put the Pirates in the lead 4-3.
20: Yeah, that's a huge hit.
1: And the Pirates go on to a 5-3 win in the opener. Sports Radio 93.7 The Fan. Gerrit Cole setting season high in innings pitched and strikeouts. 24th game with double-digit strikeouts and no walks. He had 11 strikeouts in his 7 innings of work in the Yankees' 10-inning loss to the Pirates in Game 1. As for Game 2...
19: Volpe lines at the left of AC. Dominguez being waved home. Here's the throw. Not in time. Hits an RBI single from Volpe. And with 2 outs, the Yankees get 2 big hits, and it's 2-0.
1: Yes, Network, with the call, 2-0 would be the final. Max Fried goes 5, striking out 7, allowing 1 hit in his first game since May 13th because of his left elbow issues. ESPN analyst Tim Kirchen.
0: He's a number one starting pitcher, and when he comes back healthy, their starting pitching can match almost any team in baseball. When you can go Gerrit Cole, Max Fried, Cam Schlittler, Will Warren in your rotation, that's what they're going to need to have, because they're not getting Aaron Judge back anytime soon, which means they're not going to score as many runs as we're used to the Yankees doing. So they need Max Fried to be really good when he comes back, and he's such a polished pitcher. He's such a veteran pitcher, pitched in the postseason several times. If he's sharp, their pitching can match just about any team in baseball.
2: And offensively is where they've struggled a little bit since Judge has been out. You haven't seen the slug be there. But Ben Rice, big home run today, get them back in it, not able to pull it out. But hit Judge, Stanton, they're going to need those big boppers that we're used to seeing. But Max Fried really helps out a lot. Going to be able to throw up some zeros. One of the best in the game.
1: And the Yankees get the win over the Pirates. Yankees shortstop Jose Caballero, though, targeted by Major League Baseball, sparking a bit of a discussion. Baseball doesn't like his routine of waiting to acknowledge the pitcher just before the pitch clock reaches 8 seconds. So MLB telling umpires Wednesday to rein him in. And they did that. Gave Caballero a pitch clock violation in the sixth inning. Led to a strikeout and the ejection of the hitting coach. Quote, "He's one of those guys I would yell out from the dugout," said Aaron Boone Wednesday morning. "He was a pest and I didn't like it." That, of course, when he was on the opposing team. Aaron Boone didn't like that. Now he's in his dugout. He's got to stick up for him. SportsCenter all night, ESPN Radio. Cubs falling to the Tigers 5-1 on Wednesday. Dodgers a 9-5 win over the Phillies. Dodgers with their 19th win this season after trailing by multiple runs. Max Muncy, go-ahead two-run home run in the sixth inning. Dodgers, though, in the spotlight with Shohei Ohtani not doing the pitching, at least for the foreseeable future. How does that affect the MVP race? ESPN's Jesse Rogers and our Buster Olney.
3: You texted me last week asking about what is it going to take for PCA, Pete Roy Armstrong, to get in the MVP conversation. And we were going back and forth about how it would be that Ohtani would regress as a pitcher. It's wide open now, Jesse.
4: Yeah, if he has another month like he did in June, whether it's now, August, September, if he can repeat one more incredible month, because that's what PCA did in June. It was unbelievable. Now we're talking about a real race. Like, you still can't take away from the outings that he had on the mound, Ohtani. But if he doesn't pitch again until, I don't know when, I mean, the playoffs or not at all.
3: Yeah, back him up to September, as the Dodgers tend to do.
4: Then he loses some points in that MVP race. Now, if he goes off offensively, he just might win it that way. But yes, at least now we can have the conversation, because when I texted you and some other people, are like, no chance. As long as Ohtani's pitching, there's no chance. Now, at least there's a chance. The PCA's year has been so impressive, because he learned the strike zone seemingly overnight. He went from swinging wildly to taking walks. His OBP went up. Everything has gone up for him. He's playing great defense. He's in the team photo finally. It was a photo of one until this news about Ohtani. So at least there's a chance, but he needs to repeat another huge month.
1: Ohtani missing his start this week, working off the mound. We'll see when he's back on the mound in game action for the Dodgers. Astros hosting the Marlins on Wednesday. Houston grabbing the lead in the bottom of the eighth.
5: There goes Pena, the 1-1, and Alvarez smashes it deep to left center field, racing back on it and looking up. Hernandez, see you later! Through the archway, Yordan Alvarez, a go-ahead two-run homer, and the Astros lead 4-2. Yordan's 34th.
1: KBME, 790 AM, Astros a 5-2 win over the Marlins. Alvarez, the go-ahead home run, his 34th, third go-ahead home run this season in the eighth inning or later. He leads the American League in batting average and Major League Baseball in homers and RBI, leading in the Triple Crown categories. But what does Houston do as we approach the trade deadline? To the guys at PTI.
6: Tony, is Alvarez's stellar season reason enough for the Houston Astros to buy ahead of the August 3rd trade deadline?
10: So we have just established that the American League stinks. So even the fact that Houston is four games or five games under 500, whatever it is, that does not preclude them, that does not disqualify them from making the playoffs. As you say, the Red Sox have the third wild card spot right now. I think the Astros may be 4.5 behind them. But if you do the math, it's certainly doable with 70 games left, however many games are left. It's certainly doable. But the Astros are not very good. I mean, they're really not. They've won two in a row, and they're still 4-6 in their last 10. They were great, Mike. 8 to 10 year run.
6: They had a long run.
10: They won two World Series. Cheating or not, I mean, they were a great team. And they had, let me just go over some of the names on most of those teams. Alex Bregman, Carlos Correa, Justin Verlander, George Springer, Kyle Tucker, Yuli Gurriel. And at the moment, the only really good player still in Houston is Jose Altuve, other than Alvarez, who got there in 2019. So, I mean, if I ran the Astros, honestly, I wouldn't be considering buying. I might consider trading Alvarez and restocking my entire team, because I think he could bring me a bonanza, and they're not very good.
6: Tony, I hear you on all of that, and it's persuasive, except for the part that this is the middle of July. There's too much season to go. The Astros can be as hot in no time as the Red Sox. They just can be. Now, I know you have to gauge the market not for the long run for October 1st, but August 3rd. So we only got, you know, two weeks before that comes up. I hear you on that. But Alvarez, Tony, he's too good for me to give up if I'm the Astros. And I'm in that jumble. By the way, they're only three games out of first place in their division. They don't have to be concerned with the Yankees and
10: it's
6: Tampa.
10: Doable.
6: It's doable.
10: It's doable, but they could go the other way,
6: they
10: too.
6: Could.
10: I mean, they could
6: they
10: get
6: could.
10: Hot or get very, very
6: they
10: cold.
6: They can slide out of it.
10: Alvarez is having a great year. It is not quite as good as Aaron Judge's year last year, but it is certainly comparable. And Triple Crowns, as you're fond of saying, that we're in July. They're not won or lost in July. They're won and lost in September. You know, and it's not a one-man sport because, Mike, if it was a one-man game, right? Ernie Banks would have had a lot of rings. It's not a one-man game.
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8: Kalen DeBoer has to win this year.
9: We obviously fell short of our goals, but there are some steps that I felt we took.
11: The big challenge for Kalen is going to be, can I fix all the issues we have on offense? But I do think they have a chance to be a good team.
1: Some lofty expectations for Alabama this season. Also, a couple of quarterbacks under consideration. Senior Austin Mack, sophomore Keelon Russell, coach Kalen DeBoer.
9: Austin, I think, will surprise people when he really gets out and runs, because he runs very well. Better, I think, than most people think. Keelon is very versatile that way, you know, has created with his legs, you know, as a high school football player. You can see it at times. It's hard to replicate when you're in practice and a guy's not live, and what that might lead to on the football field in a game. But both of them are more than capable. I think they're high-level elite quarterbacks. Fortunately, we have them both in our program, and it's going to be a competition that's going to be lead to a tough decision.
1: And as for that decision, ESPN's Heather Dinich.
12: He told our colleague Pete Thamel that he would like to make the decision by the second scrimmage to give whoever he chooses some time to work his way into that starting role, but that one of the defining factors is going to be poise and the ability to move the ball down the field. And certainly Mack's experience in the offense sets him apart a little bit, but DeBoer also said that Keelon can do things with his feet that Austin can't. They both have quick releases and can get the ball out quickly, but one of the things that they really need to do that DeBoer talked about is get that running game going, and if they can do that, that's going to help offset some pressure from whoever's named the starting quarterback.
1: And speaking of starting quarterbacks, Trinidad Chambliss back for one more year at Ole Miss.
13: Come back to Ole Miss, I feel like I wanted to stamp my legacy there. I feel like it was unfinished business, and you know, things that GMs should know about me is I feel like each year in, each year out, I feel like I've, you know, ultimately gotten better, you know, whether it was at Ferris State and, you know, here at Ole Miss, and I'm the ultimate competitor, put my head down and do whatever it takes to win.
1: And Coach Pete Golding knows there's a lot of hype.
17: You know, individual accolades, in my opinion, come from team success. And so that was a body of work, I think, from last season for both those guys to have really, really unique individual years because of a lot of our really, really good players around them. And I think they'd be the first ones to tell you that. But I do think, you know, a lot of these guys are putting a lot in, and they're working extremely hard, and we demand a lot out of them, that there are some of these individual awards for them that are important to them. And it's not going to take away from what they need to do to win the football game. And I think five will be the first one to tell you that. If we need to throw it 60 times to win, let's throw it 60 times to win. And so, you know, your concern always outside looking in is, hey, does this become a distraction? Those two are wired the right way, right? And so I'm not concerned with how they're going to practice and how they're going to prepare. They're going to do everything that they can to win the football game. And they know that's based on their preparation.
1: SEC Media Day is putting the conference in the football spotlight this week. Spotlight on one person in the final minute on Wednesday. That's next. SportsCenter All Night continues. It's ESPN Radio.
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1: 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WNBA All-Star Game coming up this weekend, Wednesday, leading into the break. Fever blowing out the Sun.
2: The Sun here is trying to get it back to Clark. Caitlin Clark is perfect. 5 for 5 from outside tonight. 17 and counting for CC.
3: It's filthy. And the thing is, you got a player in Diamond Miller who has got range 6-1 trying to come out and close out with a hand in the face. That doesn't matter.
2: 6:20 to go in our third quarter.
3: Caitlin Clark, how does she do it? The circus shot finish and the foul. And Diamond Miller is a versatile, long, strong defender, blanketing her, trying to do everything she can to show resistance.
1: USA Network with the game as the Fever blow out the Sun, 123-88. Indiana tying the largest home win in team history. Caitlin Clark, 27 points in the win.
4: Caitlin, franchise record in scoring. What made you most proud about this win?
5: Yeah, I thought we just started off really well, and we kind of have got off to a couple slow starts in our last couple games, so that was a focus coming in for us tonight, and I thought we shared the ball really well. We played up tempo, and then obviously everybody just had one of those nights where the ball was going through the hoop, and I thought we finished well too.
4: Another double-double for you. How were you able to pick apart the defense?
5: Yeah, I mean, I think just playing up tempo, playing in transition, trying to find my teammates early. Obviously, with the way we're able to make shots, it really opens the floor. Makes it really hard to guard when everybody's knocking shots down. So just really proud of the group, and it's fun to see a lot of people get in and contribute.
4: All-Star Weekend is coming up. What are you most looking forward to?
5: About the All-Star Game? I think I like Chicago. It's a good city. But I'll be excited to get back here with my team, too, and keep this rolling. I think we're playing good basketball right now.
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1: All-Star Game coming up on Saturday, ABC and Disney+. Meanwhile, on Wednesday, Wings fire. Wings with Paige Beckers back on the court.
6: Portland's going to need to get a defensive stop here. They got themselves back into this thing. Ogumba Wale. Out to Beckers. Sidestep. The three. Connects. Ice in the veins of the Wings.
1: 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Everybody else in the WNBA has one combined. 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Mercury, 86-82 win over the Sparks, who have a five-game losing streak going into the All-Star break. 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
0: Number five.
1: WNBA. Mystics get a win over the Aces with an and one with 13 seconds to go. 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
3: You have to talk and communicate so that you're not caught again. Oh my goodness. Austin with the cleanup and a chance to regain the lead.
0: Number four.
1: Baseball. Tigers beat the Cubs, getting most of the offense thanks to a green light on a 3-0 pitch. 97 won the ticket.
8: 3-0 pitch, high fly ball, left center field, deep, back, Kroliking up, gone! Ha! You! Lee! Three-run, two-out, three-run home run, 4-1 Tigers in the fourth.
0: Number three.
1: Max Muncy goes 1-for-5, but the one puts L.A. in front en route to their win over the Phillies. AM 570, L.A. Sports.
9: First pitch. Muncy flies the ball left center field. This one's back, and it is out of here! Max Muncy with his third go-ahead homer of the road trip. And this one, number 229, as a Dodger, that pushes him past the Penguin on the franchise home run list.
0: Number two.
1: Back to the W. Liberty, a 10-1 run in the final minute to beat Chicago. Sabrina Ionescu had 9 of the 10 points. Fox 5, New York.
10: Out of bounds play here. They hit Sabrina. She shoots another three. Oh, my goodness! In Sabrina, we trust. In
11: Sabrina, we trust. Get her the rock.
10: Liberty down three here. 23 seconds left. SCA in trouble. Looks at Sabrina Ionescu, the hot hand. Tries to create space. Attacks the lane instead. And gets the headline. Sabrina Ionescu. Another timely bucket.
0: Number one.
1: They couldn't sweep the doubleheader against Baltimore. But they won the opener to match the franchise record win streak. WEEI.
12: 1-1. Chapman throws. Alonso swings and rips one. Too short. Back in by Chang. He plants. He throws to first. In time! Ball game over! The Red Sox have tied the record. Going back to 1901. 15 wins in a row. They win it here today, 6-3. There is magic in the air at Fenway Park.
1: They've dropped the second half of the doubleheader, so the losing streak is at one. Rays, a 4-2 win over the Blue Jays, who've lost four straight. Twins, 10-6 over the Guardians. Nationals all over Colorado.
13: Berg gets set to the belt. The slim right-hander now delivers. Breaking ball hammered high in the air to right center field. This is way back there. It's got a shot out by the fence. It is gone! Luis Garcia Jr. with a two-run homer into the Nationals bullpen. 5-0 Washington.
1: Nationals Radio Network, Washington, an 8-0 shutout of the Rockies. Royals 5-4 over the Giants. Salvador Perez hits number 317. He's tied now with Hall of Famer George Brett for the most in franchise history. That'll do it for SportsCenter All Night. I'm Jay Reynolds. It's Thursday, July 23rd, birthday of Daniel Radcliffe, the guy who, on the big screen, portrayed Weird Al Yankovic. Unsportsmanlike is next. It's ESPN Radio.
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24: 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As the Boston Red Sox win streak has come to an end after 15 games, second half of a doubleheader against Baltimore. 5-1, they lose their first loss since July 1st. 15-game winning streak. They had one in 1946. Ted Williams leading the way. Nuno producing those games. And they have been tremendous recently as they are now 52-49. Good morning to Michelle Smallman, Chris Canty, Evan Cohen with you. How are we doing today?
25: Thank God it's over.

0: house, chef comes over, we all have a wonderful time every summer. Okay, check. Great, that's the background. I said to my wife the day after, hey, we have people coming over Thursday night. That wine that the Canties brought would be an amazing move by us to display, because if the Canties brought it, you know it's great wine. You know it kind of is the one that everybody's like, whoa, you got that thing?
1: It's good stuff.
0: It's good stuff if Chris and Mal brought it.
1: No doubt. They have great taste.
0: So I said to my wife, I'm like, let's put it out for Thursday. Set it aside if you could. She goes, it's done. So what do you mean it's done? She said, I'm pretty sure Chris drank the whole thing and took a to-go cup. He has since denied that. Then we have asked every single person that was there, did you have any of the wine? And every one of them has denied it, including I personally asked yesterday, Courtney Cronin and Kimberly A. Martin. Both of them denied it.
1: Look at him just being Nancy Drew.
2: Right.
1: Well, trying to get to the bottom of the mystery.
0: Everybody, Vegas East, Bristol, denied it. And CeCe said, you know what? I didn't drink the whole thing, but I will replace it. And today, he brings a bottle of wine. For me, I'm not going to show the brands, but I'm sure it's a nice one.
1: Flash, it's an outstanding, the label
2: that's
1: to
2: an
1: me,
2: outstanding
1: so I can
2: wine,
1: say.
2: By the way.
0: Is it?
2: Yeah,
0: I don't drink alcohol, so I don't know.
2: I just discovered that wine last year. That's an outstanding
1: wine. What's the varietal?
0: What's the what?
1: Varietal.
2: It's a blend. It's a red blend.
1: Red blend.
2: Yeah, it's a red blend.
1: Like, is it a Pinot Noir? Is it a Cabernet?
0: Oh, well,
1: is it a Valpolicella?
0: He replaced it.
1: Is it a Malbec?
0: Tremendous job. So now, technically, he brought two bottles of wine to my house?
2: Well, I didn't bring this one to your house. I brought it to the studio.
0: Well, it's going to my house.
2: It's going to your house.
0: I'm saying he gifted me two bottles of wine.
2: Yeah.
0: Or is it one?
2: That's weird. I'm gifting a guy bottles of wine that doesn't drink.
0: For other people.
1: You're gifting a guy who doesn't drink wine so he can impress others who drink.
2: There we go. Because they will be impressed when you pop the top on that.
0: Wait, can we just make a ruling?
2: Yeah.
0: Did he give me two bottles of wine or one bottle of wine?
1: He gave you two bottles of wine.
2: I gave you two bottles of wine.
0: Or did he give himself one bottle of wine?
1: No, because he brought it to your home as a hostess gift.
3: Number two.
1: And it's not his fault that it was opened and he decided to enjoy it.
2: I'm never going to give you something that I myself don't enjoy.
0: Okay, I understand. I also have a little bit more information. When you said, like, oh, I don't even know if I took a to-go cup. Again, I don't want to name names. Courtney Cronin told me yesterday that you said to the bartender, fill the whole thing up.
1: What's that?
4: Allegedly, Your Honor.
0: Allegedly.
4: Yeah, the one eyewitness is Pat, who wasn't there,
1: well,
4: and it's
1: the
4: on Canty's side. My client is innocent.
1: No, I will say this. I was in the vehicle.
2: Pat is the only one that gets it.
1: With Canty, going back to the city, and I was on the aux. I was actually, Canty and his wife were sitting in the middle row. Rob and I were in the back. So I was behind him with a good vantage point. And guess what I didn't see?
5: So when I
0: there was a walk from the bar area to the car.
2: So I downed a whole bottle of wine.
0: I don't know.
2: From the bar to the car on the way home.
0: No, the cup.
5: Guys, this actually leads to our bigger issue that we have today. And Evan was on First Take, and we'll get to that in a second. But there was a part of First Take that I think has now broken the circle of trust within Unsportsmanlike. And so this happened yesterday on Unsportsmanlike. This is our boy Evan.
4: On First Take.
5: Why did I say Unsportsmanlike?
1: That's where we are.
5: So this is Evan on First Take trying to plug our show.
1: Oh, yes.
6: What we have done to these two guys is utterly ridiculous in my mind, and the history of the organization is why we do it. But Jason McCourty, ESPN NFL analyst, said to us this morning on Unsportsmanlike with Michelle Swalman and Chris Canty, 6 to 10 a.m.
7: Okay, with the blood, all right.
6: Anyway, he said something fascinating.
5: So I hear that because I'm watching.
0: Oh, I know what's happening.
5: So I see that. Yeah, I text the group, wow, Kmart interrupted Evan's show plug. Never booking her again. Right? Because I got my boys back.
2: Yeah.
5: Like, this is Unsportsmanlike.
0: Gotcha. Wait, can we, before you get to the payoff.
5: No. Okay.
1: He wants the credit.
5: No. So yeah, this is what happens, Smalls. I get a text 2 minutes later from Kmart being like, rude. My response is, wait, did my host snitch? Oh, yeah, and I'm glad he did.
0: Yeah.
1: But, he did.
5: Yeah.
1: Just so we're clear. He did, not she did.
0: She was cracking up.
4: Evan the snitch strikes again.
1: Just so we're clear, it wasn't me that snitched to Kmart.
5: Yeah, no, Evan did.
1: Just because we're friends, people are going to assume that it was me.
4: No one said it was you.
5: He did.
4: Like, they were all sitting next to each other at First Take.
0: Yeah, and I thought it was a funny text by you.
1: So, no. This is two times you've tried to snitch.
0: I thought you were on CC,
1: potentially taking a roadie. Again, I was in the vehicle. Don't know if it was there.
4: That's not snitching. It's just observing.
1: No,
4: that's what happened.
1: It's snitching.
4: Allegedly.
1: Because it's saying that you cashed the wine that you brought. I'm going to snitch.
4: He also snitched on Rob once.
1: Once?
4: Yeah, at least once.

0: I mean, hypothetically, if somebody's jumping over a turnstile at the subway. I didn't say it was Rob. I said hypothetically if someone was. Again, I didn't say it was Rob.
1: So are we coming to a consensus here with the group that we can't tell Evan anything because he's a snitch?
0: Sure. But again, I was actually praising Nuno because I thought it was a funny line that he said that. And so I immediately said it to Kmart and she was cracking up. I don't know why that's a bad thing.
2: Threw your boy under the bus.
1: Why are we revealing what is said in our private group chat?
3: Thank you. Private. Thank you.
1: This is never public consumption.
0: I don't know. There's many people there who have never responded. I don't know how private it actually is.
1: But I'm sure that person is loving all the takes that are flying.
3: And that's cool. And you know what they're not doing? They're not shuttling off and telling everybody else.
1: They're not doing it.
3: Exactly.
1: They're not snitching.
3: You know how we know? Because it's not getting back to us. That's how we know.
0: I thought it was a funny text. I passed it along to Kmart. She was cracking up, and she texted him immediately.
1: You know what this tells me?
0: I thought that was a good thing.
1: Evan is the type of person that will screenshot a text and send it to other people.
3: Bad guy.
1: I hate when people do that.
3: All-time bad guy
1: move.
3: I hate
1: when people do that.
0: Screenshot a text?
2: Michelle, you've definitely screenshot a text and sent them to other people.
4: In the last 24 hours.
1: In the last 24 hours, no chance.
0: I'm not even going to do this.
3: I don't think Smalls would do that.
2: Michelle is definitely sending...
3: I think better of her.
2: She's definitely sending... pictures of text to the group chat, side group chat with, what's it called?
4: Not today, Nick.
1: Not today.
2: Yes, that group chat has text messages for days.
4: 1,000%.
0: There's no way someone in your life, because these, okay, her group chat, the not today.
1: Not today, Nick.
0: Not today, Nick. Are her A1s from day ones. These are her, like, 100-year friends.
1: My besties.
0: There's no way friends you've made within the last year or two, interactions with them, that if something is weird or different for you, there's no way you don't send a screenshot of those texts to the not today, next.
1: No. We'll send voice notes describing things.
0: Okay, Rich Paul.
1: I won't send. Yes, we're very LeBron-esque in that way. We want to hear the voice notes. And plus, then you can give context. But no, I think that that's rude to screenshot a text and send it to other people because it was sent for your eyes and your eyes only. Even if it's benign, it's not for public consumption.
0: I didn't do that, just to be clear.
1: No, you verbalized it.
0: Correct.
1: Yeah.
0: And I thought it was funny. And it was.
1: But did Nuno find it funny?
5: No, listen, I don't care. But it's just, and it gave us conversation.
0: He didn't want to talk about me on First Take, so we found something else to do.
5: No,
0: CeCe's on First Take today, by the way. Smalls is on First Take next week or the week after. Which one is it, actually? The week after. So it's awesome that the Unsportsmanlike crew is getting the opportunities that we are getting on First Take. I thought you lost sight of really the storyline there, which is I did plug the show in a major way.
3: That's great, but... When we start addressing the most important matter, when we branch off to do other platforms, we got to keep Unsportsmanlike business in the family.
1: That's
0: okay.
1: Right.
0: Well,
3: we can't be airing the dirty laundry
0: with other people. Take it up with Kmart. She interrupted the plug.
1: When you were winning Super Bowls with the Giants, you're not going up against the Eagles being like, you wouldn't believe what coach said in the locker room.
3: Absolutely not.
1: You don't do that.
0: I'm sure some Giants did that after the Harbaugh speech.
3: No.
1: Yeah.
3: Well,
0: these
3: Giants ain't those Giants.
0: Well, that's true.
3: I can promise you that, because we don't pillow talk.
0: You know what? They will
3: we don't,
0: become
3: we don't
0: that.
3: Pillow talk.
0: They will become that, I think, under John Harbaugh.
3: Maybe a pillow fight when you watch them play.
1: Or going to sleep, because that was not really inspiring.
0: Yes. What? Say what you got to say.
3: Go ahead and get the takeoff, Smalls. It's burning and you get the takeoff.
1: The speech was lacking. That's your first speech?
0: John Harbaugh had a speech that went viral that the Giants put out, obviously, because how the heck did he get in that room?
3: Why would you do that?
1: And no one was asking for it.
3: Come on, man.
0: So basically this speech has been critiqued because he kept saying we are the New York Giants, right?
1: But not in a very inspiring and rousing way.
3: Was he trying to remind himself that he was the coach of the Giants?
1: I'm not in Baltimore anymore.
0: You know,
1: the Giants.
0: Last night on Amber and Ian, 7 p to 10 p Eastern here on ESPN Radio, Ian Fitzsimmons said something to Amber Wilson that I thought was very apropos. He said it sounded as if John Harbaugh was talking to or as Jim Harbaugh. It's like they were talking to each other in, you know, because the Harbaughs, they speak in like a funny way that you just sit there and be like, do people actually speak like that? And they're so insanely successful as coaches. But when you're speaking to a group like that, maybe you change up your messaging and your tone, et cetera. Listen, John Harbaugh is way more proven and way more accomplished in the NFL than anyone that was sitting in that room with him. And it's not close because it was just the rookies, I think, and the newer players to the team. But, yeah, not the most inspiring speech. Well, Nuno and CeCe accomplished what they wanted to accomplish. You know what that was?
1: Not talk about you on First Take.
0: Oh, I didn't even think about that.
1: And not talk about the Red Sox?
0: No, CC was unbelievably kind to me in real life about that. Not talk about the Red Sox is what I was going to say.
2: Do you have any more Alabama takes you want to get off?
0: That was something, huh?
2: Big Alabama guy, Evan Kellen.
0: Yeah, go ahead.
5: No, I was going to say, what do you have him going this year?
0: 10-2. I did a stand-up touchscreen win-loss Alabama schedule.
4: That's a
0: win. I
4: know
0: when you're thinking Alabama football.
3: That's a win, all right. That's a win.
0: What's the next one, Mikey? At Georgia. Okay. A day game, a tricky spot there. They didn't do well against Florida State the last year. Yeah, that was me, first take yesterday.
3: God bless.
0: I hope you get the most random stand-up schedule next week or the week after. Are you doing one of those today? I want random.
3: Who knows? Who knows?
0: I want CC doing the Mississippi State schedule today with no notice. And you know what? He could do it.
1: He could,
0: which
1: do
0: is
1: it.
0: Amazing.
1: He'll figure it out.
0: He could give you the Mississippi State. That's a win. That's a loss.
3: Look it through.
0: We'll find a way. All right. The ESPN Radio Rank'em series continues. Top 5 defenses in the NFL. CeCe will have that for us next. 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
1: Number one, we all know who it is. It's Myles Garrett. Unfortunately, now with the Los Angeles Rams.
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1: No.
22: 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Number one, the LA Rams.
8: To me, this is a no-brainer. 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
20: 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The Rams are awesome. Are also my number one. 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
22: 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The top five defenses.
0: Here we go. ESPN Radio Rankup Series. Top five defenses in the NFL. We made a very tough decision as to who should rank this. We went with, it was a tough one.
1: Right.
0: We went with the guy who served 11 years in the NFL as a defensive lineman, won a Super Bowl, and never had a losing season on a team in which he played for the full season. Chris Canty. Here you go.
3: All right, let's go. The top five NFL defenses coming into 2026. This is the right list. Don't at me. I don't want to hear any argument. I am right. If you have a dissenting opinion, you're just wrong. So here we go.
22: Number five.
1: Can't wait for objections and omissions.
3: The Philadelphia Eagles. Continuity across the third year in Vic Fangio's scheme and a healthy Nolan Smith are reasons to believe that this group can hit another gear. Last time the Eagles had the same DC three consecutive seasons was a decade ago with Jim Schwartz, and they got a chip out of that run. They added Pro Bowl cornerback Reek Woolen to a cornerback group that features two first-team All-Pros. Woolen is top five in pass breakups and top 10 in picks since he entered the league in 2022. Edge rush presence is a concern, but they addressed that position in free agency by adding Jonathan Grenard from the Vikings, who tallied 27.5 sacks over the past three seasons. Philadelphia Eagles check it in at fifth in my top five defenses in 2026.
0: Well, I can't argue, obviously, you told us that, but I will
3: say
0: this. I will say this. If they are on defense, what you say they are going to be, and if Jalen Hurts is who I say he's going to be, legit Super Bowl contenders, undoubtedly.
1: And if Nick Sirianni is who I say he is, then we
0: then are winning the Super Bowl.
1: We're talking about them getting back to and potentially winning a Super Bowl.
0: Yes. Yes.
3: Man, this puts a lot of pressure on Sirianni, Sean Mannion, and Jalen Hurts.
1: Big time. Good.
3: Front and center.
0: Good.
3: Next.
22: Number four.
3: The Los Angeles Rams. The Rams were top five in takeaways and finished fourth in pressure rate last season, but they couldn't get quarterbacks on the ground when it mattered most. So they brought in the reigning defensive player of the year, fresh off of setting the single season NFL sack record. In addition to Myles Garrett, they traded for all-pro cornerback Trent McDuffie and signed cornerback Jalen Watson from the Chiefs. Defensive tackle Kobe Turner and outside linebacker Byron Young are outstanding players in their own right. If there is a weakness on the Rams defense, it's the middle of the back seven, and that's an area to watch. But the Rams are checking in fourth on my top five defenses going into 2026.
1: We know how potent that offense is. We know, obviously, how good the coaching staff is. The defense was one of the weaknesses last year. The fact that they addressed it in a big way, scary for the rest of the league. And let's not forget that there is the potential lurking that Aaron Donald could potentially come back and join the Rams.
0: Good point. Follow up to what all of this, same thing we said about the Eagles. If Stafford is who we all say he is, and he was last year, McVay we know is great. If Puka Nacua stays on the field and is mentally and physically healthy, which hopefully he is, obviously they're loaded. Plus, I'll add one other thing. When you identify the weakness, the middle back seven, okay? When you have a bleep them picks mentality, I assume, find the worst teams in the league, find their best middle linebackers and safeties, and the Rams will trade for them in season. Seriously.
3: Well, here's the thing that I am a little bit concerned about with the Rams. First of all, the Puka Nacua of it all, what's going on with that situation? Is there potential discipline coming? We'll figure out what happens with that over the coming month. Also, Alaric Jackson, their left tackle, he's got a situation that he's dealing with. We don't know what's going to happen with his availability. Remember, he was suspended a couple of years ago under the personal conduct policy. And then, of course, Warren McClendon, they were their second-year right tackle. We'll see what happens in year two going into the season as the full-time starter. So there are some concerns for this Rams team, but there's a lot to feel good about when you look at the roster top to bottom. Next.
22: Number three.
3: The Seattle Seahawks, reigning defending champs, returning 10 of 11 starters from Super Bowl 60. Seattle was the NFL's top scoring defense in 2025. Head coach Mike McDonald is arguably the best defensive play caller in all of football, allowing the fewest points per drive in the league, the best third down defense, and the second lowest yards per play. Nick Emenwari, their all-world rookie safety, is starting camp on the PUP list, so that's something to watch. But the expectation is that he'll be ready for week one. The Seattle Seahawks are third on my top five defenses coming into 2026.
0: Let me ask you this. Are they now the kind of team in that market for that coach, now with that quarterback? A guy is, I don't know why Von Miller always comes to mind, but let's use a Von Miller type. He's on a team. He's a veteran guy. He's not on the greatest team where he's like, get me out of here. Just cut me so I can go there. Are they now that team? Like, are they the team that the veteran guy, Chris Canty's in year 11, breaks free if he's on a losing team. He's like, I'll take $10 an hour. Just put me on Seattle. Are they that team or are the Rams that team defensively? Where do you want to go?
3: I want to go with the better coach.
0: And that's in Seattle?
3: Yes.
0: So they're the most attractive, break me free to get to that team right now. Like New England was, like Kansas City was, where you see all these named veterans, like, just get me there. That's saying a lot about them.
3: How many different quarterbacks and head coaches have they gone to the Super Bowl with three. Over the last 21. Two decades?
0: Yeah, three. Yeah. Them and the Eagles. Those are the teams. You want to go there. Because they're loaded with young guys. It's the veteran guys. DeMarcus Lawrence is a veteran guy. Ernest Jones is a veteran guy. Witherspoon is looking for a contract, but he'll get it, obviously. I just find that interesting.
3: That's crazy.
0: Dante Fowler Jr. there.
3: Three different head coach quarterback tandems have gone to the Super Bowl for Seattle over the last two decades.
0: Mm-hmm. Them and Philly.
1: Functional organizations.
0: Yeah.
3: Next.
22: Number two.
3: The Houston Texans. Mm. This was a tough one. But Texans fall in at number two. Houston was first in total defense and second in points allowed last season. To contextualize it, they only allowed one opponent to score 30 points, and that came in week 18 against the Colts after they had already clinched a playoff spot. Five Texans made the Pro Bowl in 2025, and they featured the best edge rush tandem in the NFL in Danielle Hunter and Will Anderson Jr., who combined for 27 sacks and 45 quarterback hits. No flaws in this unit. 10 out of 10, no notes.
1: When I was putting together my top defensive players in the NFL list, Will Anderson Jr. was, I believe, number three on the list. And there were so many omissions that I was wading through, and so many of those omissions were on this Houston Texans defense. I could have made an argument for Danielle Hunter. Obviously, Derek Stingley should be in the mix. They are so good. I'm interested to see who's number one based on the personnel that they have, the production that they had last year, and what we expect them to be this year, because this unit is already whole.
0: Yeah, they made some additions. Reed Blankenship is right. Marte Mapu coming over from New England. Who's a kind of a
3: chess McDonald. Drafted in the second round from Ohio State.
0: I'll give you one other thing about them. I'm glad you have them in here. I think it is clear, to me at least, D'Amico Ryans is now officially the most underrated head coach in the NFL. He's been there for 5 minutes. He's had double-digit wins each of the years he's been there and been in the playoffs. What are you giving me that look for?
1: Because I don't know how Nick Sirianni's not the most underrated head coach in the NFL.
0: That's fair.
1: Been to two Super Bowls and won one, and yet we talk about him being on the hot seat.
0: That's fair.
1: Well, but D'Amico Ryans is in that conversation.
0: Okay. Very good counter.
3: But here's the thing. Look at where Nick Sirianni was starting from, and look at where D'Amico Ryans was
1: starting. That's an excellent point. D'Amico Ryans helped revitalize that franchise.
3: Like, come on now.
0: We talk about Sirianni, we don't talk about Ryans.
1: Which is probably a good thing.
0: But it's what you just said. It's about the three Super Bowls, three different combinations of coach quarterback that have gone to the Super Bowl in Philly. The organization, this was Kimberly Martin's point yesterday on First Take, that the organization in Philadelphia leads us to the conversation about Sirianni. If Sirianni and Hurts had this success with any other organization outside of Philly or Seattle, we wouldn't even talk about
3: termination. If Philly didn't treat their head coaches and quarterbacks the way that they've treated them, then it wouldn't be a conversation.
0: This is a Howie Roseman conversation, and I guess that's why I say that in this case, Ryan's is more underrated.
3: Stop hijacking the power rankings and the radio rankings.
0: We're not allowed to debate. I forgot. No debate on here.
3: That's there can only be one number one.
22: Number one.
3: The Denver Broncos. Mm. Denver led the NFL with 68 sacks in 2025, a franchise record for the second straight year. Patrick Surtain is the best player, but All-Pro Zach Allen and outside linebacker Nick Benito, who finished top five in Defensive Player of the Year voting, are the backbone of that unit. Defensive coordinator Vance Joseph returns for a fourth season after passing on head coaching interviews. Denver's one flaw was takeaways, with just 14 all season despite the pressure. Converting more of that pressure into turnovers is the goal in 2026, but the Denver Broncos are my number one defense coming into this upcoming season. So there's the list. Radio rank them. series top five defenses in 2026. The Denver Broncos, number one, followed by the Houston Texans, Seattle Seahawks, Los Angeles Rams, the Philadelphia Eagles. Smalls, you are my accountability partner. We will get to your objections and omissions on the other side of the break after I give you this Granger.
0: Wow, good job.
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0: We are unsportsmanlike here on ESPN Radio. ESPN2, we are presented by Progressive Insurance. 888-SAY-ESPN, 888-729-3776 is the telephone number to join the show if you want to object to CC's ESPN Radio Power Rangers, which he told us he will not take objections nor omissions from Smalls or from you out there at 888-SAY-ESPN. So let's object.
3: Can I throw in one caveat?
0: Oh, boy.
3: I just want to throw in one caveat.
0: Can I give the reset of the list, though, quickly?
3: Go ahead.
0: Broncos 1, Texans 2, Seahawks 3, Rams 4, Eagles 5. Top 5 defenses in NFL are ESPN Radio Rank 'em series. Go ahead.
3: I just 1 through 3, I think, are interchangeable. Any given week, any one of those can be the number one defense in the league. So I will just say that. If somebody is calling and saying, oh, well, the Seahawks should be number one or the Texans should be number one, not really going to give a ton of pushback on that because I think all three of those defenses – are right there.
1: So they're tied, all tied for first, basically.
3: Yes.
15: Yeah,
3: okay.
15: It's
3: 1-2-3, draw a line, and then everybody else.
15: Canty, it's not interchangeable. It's like, this is the number one, like, the top team defense in the league per Chris Canty. Not like, yo, depending on how the wind blows, they might be two next week.
0: You're not just stood up for this,
3: out,
0: too.
3: Time out, Nuno. What I am saying is this. Based on what I know about these teams and what I saw last year and what they did this offseason, mm-hmm. I am saying this is the order that I believe that these teams will shake out on. But I will also acknowledge that the Houston Texans and the Seattle Seahawks are elite defenses. That's what I'm saying.
15: You know what this feels like right now? If the TV's gonna show me, it's like, this is what Canty's doing. Like the lines over here, Canty's like,
0: Nuno's waddling back and forth like he's dancing.
15: Really?
1: Waddling, Evan.
0: I don't know.
1: He was hopping over the line.
0: Whatever. I used the wrong word.
15: You literally just called me fat.
3: No, I did not.
15: You said I waddled. Fat people waddle. No, fat people waddle.
0: Does the waddle. He's not fat.
29: Corpulent.
0: I'm not calling you fat.
3: That is a great
0: word. I ain't fat. Anyone fat.
3: Is that the word of the day, Pat?
29: It was previously when Michelle called you and Damian Woody corpulent.
3: That hurt.
1: Small
3: objections and omissions, what we got?
1: Well, since the list is perfect, CC, and there is no room for objections and omissions, perhaps a question.
3: What's up?
1: Where were the Minnesota Vikings when you were considering this list? Because they blitzed more than any other team. They led the league in pressure rate, fourth in sacks last year.
0: And they have Dallas Turner.
1: They have Dallas Turner, primed for a breakout season with Jonathan Grenard going to Philly. And, of course, Brian Flores at the helm.
3: Yeah, I mean, I like the Minnesota Vikings defense. Don't love them. They lost Jonathan Grenard, and then they lost a lot of leadership on that side of the ball. So, I mean, it remains to be seen how they replace that, and that's why I'll pay attention to what Minnesota does, but I'm not just going to vault them into the top five defensive units because they're not in the same class as these other teams.
1: So we're not projecting the big step forward with Dallas Turner to take them to that level.
3: No, I mean, listen, how are you going to replace Harrison Smith? I need to know.
1: Yeah.
3: How are you going to replace it? That's a lot of leadership walking out of the building. So.
0: 888-SAY-ESPN, 888-729-3776. ESPN Radio Rank'em Series, if you're unfamiliar with it, on every show all day here on ESPN Radio, each show will pick one host to rank something for the NFL's upcoming season. Today, top five defenders. We made the tough decision in having the guy that played 11 years and won a Super Bowl in the NFL to do that job.
3: But here's the thing. Smalls did the top five defensive players earlier this week.
0: Oh, she's pretty defensive.
1: And CeCe loved the list.
3: She should be. She should be. The previous two lists were awful, but she got the top five defensive players.
0: But no
3: right.
0: objections and omissions here. Yeah. Not at all. Oh, boy. All right. DJ in New York watching on ESPN, two top five defenses. Morning, DJ.
2: No, honestly, I think, yo, Casey, you're 100%. I think the only difference is if Aaron O'Donnell comes back, Rams instantly go to number one.
0: Wait, hold on. We'll let you finish. DJ, stay with us. Let's have CeCe respond to that. That's a very good point. Let's play out the hypothetical, which is not that much of a hypothetical because he seems to be working out. Let's pretend Aaron Donald says, I'm back today. Where are the Rams? Still four, or do you plop them higher in the, on this list? Because that could happen. He could announce it today.
3: Well, he could. Here's what I'll say. The best players don't always make the best teams, but the best teams always win. There would be no argument that the Rams have the most talent on the defensive side of the ball. I don't know how all of that talent works together. Mm. And so that's something that has to be workshopped. Yeah, I would keep them as is.
0: Okay. DJ, good question. Keep going.
2: And it's just Denver is really strong. Actually, the secondary just retains the best. It's just you can't really get past the Texans front seven, like Will Anderson, you got
0: I think when you look at those two teams, obviously they're awesome along with Seattle in terms of defense. I do have one question, and I believe you played with this guy, if I'm not mistaken, that is a big loss for Denver. Denver had a couple of people running that defense, most prominently Vance Joseph, their former head coach, who's now their defensive coordinator. But
3: who's awesome?
0: Jim Leonard.
3: Yeah.
0: Left Denver, phenomenal defensive coach on Wisconsin, and went to go back to the Bills where he once was and be their defensive coordinator. That's a pretty big underrated loss.
3: I'm not saying that that's not a loss, but Vance Joseph cut his chops as a defensive back coach. And if you look at that defense, that back end is pretty damn good. You got an all-pro in Ty Noah Hufanga. You got the reigning the defensive player of the year from 2 years ago in Patrick Surtain. Jaquan McMillan is amazing. Not a household name, but he will be shortly. Really, like, he's great. Like, Jada Barron, first round pick from a year ago. Like, they have so much talent on the back end of their defense. I'm really not worried about the loss of Jim Leonard as much as you would feel the impact of a coach that's that good.
0: By the way, correct me if I'm wrong on this. Vance Joseph and Tony Dungy, both college quarterbacks that became great defensive coaches. I thought, wasn't Vance Joseph a quarterback at Colorado and Dungy was a quarterback in college and then they became elite defensive coaches? Or am I just making that up?
5: Vance Joseph was a quarterback and a running back at Colorado in the 90s.
0: Why do I know that? Steve in Kansas, listening on 100.7 in Kansas. Morning, Steve.
8: Good morning, guys. First of all, Smalls, congratulations on getting tickets to the Masters.
1: Thank you,
8: somebody
1: Steve.
8: Somebody that's been there twice, it is absolutely amazing. And Canny, for you, the first time I've ever agreed with you.
3: Wow.
1: First time.
3: Thank you, Steve.
8: The top three got to be what you said. And if the Texans had a quarterback, they would be a Super Bowl contender.
0: But
3: If the Texans had a quarterback, that might be the number one defense because those guys would be fresh and they wouldn't be on the field as much.
0: That does impact it. You're right. This is a huge theme. This C.J. Stroud conversation that Smalls only goes to the one-yard line on and not the end zone because she wants to destroy him, but is too nice and sweet and kind to actually do that because I think he's your least favorite football player in the NFL.
1: That is not true.
3: You are soft on the C.J. Stroud take, though.
1: Hold on. He's not my least favorite quarterback in the NFL. Or least favorite player in the NFL?
0: I'm saying
1: the entire roster of the Rams.
0: Okay, that's Cop out. That's a personal thing. We're talking about football.
1: I'm also sick of Justin Herbert always getting so much praise and there never being postseason results.
0: You had him as your number one breakout performer.
1: Because he better.
0: Or else what? What, are they going to get rid of him? Why are you
1: not? She's going to have to hear it from me.
29: Just give the take already.
0: Yeah, I mean,
3: give the CJ Stroud take.
0: Maybe she's waiting for when she's on first take in a week and a half.
1: Do what?
3: Hold on, is that what you did yesterday?
0: What?
3: You launched,
0: I didn't wait.
3: You launched some new takes. Yes, you did.
0: What did I launch?
3: You launched some new takes yesterday on first take. You did.
0: What did
3: what?
0: I?
3: You did. You launched some new takes.
0: I don't know what they are. Okay. I probably should have paid attention to that. Smalls, this CJ Stroud take, you want to rip him to shreds. You're not doing it because you're too nice and too kind. But the reality is, that may be one of the single biggest storylines in the NFL all season. If he is as good as he's supposed to be, they, as a franchise, Houston, may be legit Super Bowl contenders, and then he makes them give him the contract extension, which they're not, they shouldn't give him just yet. But you don't want to say that for some reason.
1: Here's my thing on CJ Stroud. I don't know what happened from what we saw when he came onto the scene, was the offensive rookie of the year, took the NFL world by storm. We talk about D'Amico Ryan transforming that franchise. CJ Stroud did that as well. The two of them transformed the Houston Texans franchise. Since then, the numbers have not only been in decline, but we saw on full display in the postseason last year, he was the reason why they could not get further. That defense is whole. They were awesome. They have a great coach. They have weapons on the offensive side of the ball. CJ Stroud kept turning it over. He's the single reason why they lost in the postseason and they couldn't advance further. And if I'm the Houston Texans, I'm trying to figure out will the real CJ Stroud stand up? Are you the guy who we saw all this talent with that we took with a top pick? What was it, number two overall? And was the offensive rookie of the year that we want to build around? Or are you this guy? Are you broken? And I'm hoping that he returns to form. I'm not cheering against the guy. He just turns the ball over at an absurd rate.
0: Coming up, Dinner with Mike T. We'll explain next. 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
0: 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You know, every single day on our show, the three of us, Michelle Smallman, Chris Canty, me, Evan Cohen, we get to talk, we get to ask others questions. It's part of our job. When Mike Tannenbaum, ESPN NFL front office insider, joins us, we go to a dinner party with Mike T. We go to the combine with Mike T. He likes to come in and pepper us with real-life questions that we have to answer immediately. Are you, and by the way, he and Dan Orlovsky have not stopped this text thread of just all weekend. I'm getting peppered with questions from the two of them about what do you do in this situation? What do you do in that situation?
3: So hold on, Mr. T, you grill people at dinner parties the same way you grill prospects at the combine?
10: 100%. I mean, because Chris, like, you go out to dinner and people just bloviate about the same thing and everyone, like, you know, it's very superficial. Or worse than that, CC, if they're self-absorbed, isn't like, well, we could get right into it. Like, what's your pet peeve? I'll go first. I don't like it when you say, hey, how are you? And people start talking and then they don't reciprocate. Mm. So this like forces like conversation where I wouldn't be negative. I would say it creates an environment where you can have a good conversation. Mm-hmm. So Chris, maybe I'll start with you. What is your pet peeve?
3: Pet peeve?
0: Nope. Already out. He doesn't like when you repeat the answer.
10: Yeah. So a psychologist I've worked with is when you repeat the question, you're stalling.
3: Okay, so I'm going to be confidently wrong in my answer?
0: Yeah.
10: Well, what is your pet peeve?
3: My pet peeve is people that are kind and not nice.
10: Mm. Can you give an example of that?
3: Yeah, I can give an example of that. That's Evan Cohen when he invites me to something.
10: Whoa. Wow.
3: Yeah.
0: Okay, I don't know what that means. Kind and not nice. That's amazing. Pet peeve is not following up on your word. So I'm going to be there at 7 o'clock. If you're there at 7:01, you're late, let me know in advance. No issue with you if you're late, if you're letting me know in advance. If you're telling me you're going to be somewhere at 7 and you're going to be there at 7:01, I need a text beforehand. Follow up on your word or acknowledge that you did not have or you cannot follow up on that word.
10: Another Evan Cohen pet peeve is if you invite someone to your house and they don't respond.
0: Oh, God. You know, I was thinking about that today. Yesterday. I think the people that I invited to the ECHC that didn't respond, I don't think I'm inviting next year. They're automatically.
10: They're dead to you.
0: Kind of, yeah. I'm like a little upset about some of this. I got to be honest.
3: You moved the goalposts a little bit, though, on the ECHC, didn't you?
0: What do you mean?
3: In terms of the invites, the plus ones.
0: Yeah, but Mike, to his credit, responded immediately saying he had a conflict that day.
3: Okay.
0: He was there last year. Pet peeve.
1: Interrupting. I like people that listen and that are genuinely interested in your answer. Wait, if you're interrupting, it's because you care about what you have to say, not about what I have to say.
10: So the juxtaposition is you work with two alphas here. How do you like your job if you're dealing with interruption 4 hours a day per day?
1: This environment is different. Interrupting in this environment where we have to speak in concentrated bursts is different. I'm talking about if you're having an actual conversation with someone in the real world, especially if they ask you something personal and you're sharing with them and they're interrupting. That means they're not listening to what you're saying. And God gave you two ears and one mouth because you need to listen twice as much as you speak.
3: Nice.
10: Michelle.
0: Well, she must hate us.
3: Very good answer.
10: Michelle, if we could travel back 3 years ago, what advice would you give yourself?
1: Don't freak out. It's all working out.
10: How about you, Chris?
0: Wait, he goes undrafted in this case.
3: what would the advice be that I would give myself? Ooh. I would say save as much money as you possibly can because kids are expensive.
10: I'll double down on that. Trust me.
0: I would say 3 years, allow yourself to not have to be in charge of everything.
10: Okay.
0: But for a little bit.
10: Evan, yeah. If you had one superpower, what would it be?
0: Eating whatever I want and not gaining a single pound.
10: Yeah, is that called Ozempic?
3: Right?
0: Okay, let's talk about
3: there's
0: that.
3: There's an answer for that.
0: I don't want to do that. Not because I have anything against it or other people doing it. I believe I put myself in this position where I need to lose 15, and I believe I need to get myself out of it. That's just, it's a horrible way of looking at it, but that's how I look at it.
10: Chris, how about you? If you have one superpower,
3: don't hold grudges, get over it.
1: Ooh, forgiveness is awesome.
3: It's hard to get rid of that chip on my shoulder.
10: You know, there's a great...
3: I don't forgive people that wronged me.
10: You know, Chris, I read one saying that changed me on that, though, which is when you hold a grudge, it's like drinking poison and hoping the other person dies.
3: Yeah, but it allowed me to play over a decade in the NFL.
1: That? It's a bar.
3: It allowed me to play over a decade in the NFL, so how does that work?
1: That's interesting. When it's something that
3: drafted in the fourth round
0: for you.
1: But if it was something that was in your toolbox that motivated you and it allowed you to be successful, it's hard to break beyond that.
3: Yes, but it only serves me in that specific realm. It does not serve me now.
1: And you don't.
3: So that's the problem.
1: Go to that realm anymore.
3: Exactly.
1: Yeah, that's interesting. That's a good one.
10: How about you, Michelle?
1: My superpower definitely would be I don't know if it's time travel or the ability to be somewhere in an instant, because it would be very awesome if I could snap my fingers and have dinner with my family. I miss my family.
0: And then just come back like that. That would be so cool. That concept. Mike Tannenbaum joining us. Dinner with Mike T. Or Combine with Mike T. Wonderlic question.
3: Dine and Combine with Mike T.
1: I like it.
0: Go ahead.
10: Okay. Michelle, what's the favorite thing about yourself?
1: That I attract the best people in my life. My big fortune in life is the friends around me and the people in my ecosystem. And I think that I'm pretty good at discerning who to let in. And so that's my favorite thing about myself, is that I believe I have the ability to attract the best people to me.
10: That's great. Chris?
3: One foot in front of the other. If somebody tells me to run through the brick wall, I'm going to run through the wall, or the wall is going to break me, but I'm going to keep going forward. Mm.
0: I am who I am, for better or worse, and I'm not for everyone.
10: That's great.
1: I also was going to say my ankles, which is my best physical feature.
0: Your ankles.
1: Thing I love about myself. They're exceptional.
10: Okay.
0: Evan, don't even comment on that one.
10: You could spend one day, you could be any place in the world. Where would that place be?
0: On an island in Palm Beach. At the Breakers, if I'm going to really be real about that. I love it.
3: I got to go. I've never been. I got to go.
0: Yeah.
1: It's great.
3: The way you talk about
0: it's for me. It's like everybody.
10: So you guys are the cabanas, you know, oceanfront.
0: You've been there.
10: Yeah.
0: I know you've been there. Many of Mike is my
1: NFL meetings there.
0: No, he's. Please. He doesn't want to say it. Oh, go ahead.
3: What's the question?
10: You have one day, you could be any place on the planet. Where would you be?
3: Cape Town, South Africa in February. I got beach, I got mountains, I got wine country, I got penguins and lions within 45 minutes.
1: It's an amazing place.
0: Yeah. Wow. Great answer.
10: Yeah. Wow, that is going to be hard to beat. Michelle.
1: Italy, Amalfi Coast, sunshine on a boat, Aperol spritz in hand, good jams on the aux, snacks on the boat, laughing with my friends.
0: Mm. Mike, we have 1 minute. Your answer to that, by the way?
10: Oh, I would go to Nova Scotia.
3: Did not anticipate that.
10: Because it's great people, okay, fresh salmon, which is good for losing 15 pounds, great golf, and you don't have to go over to Europe to get there, so there's an efficiency that you could fly there in a little over an hour and feel that you're a ways away.
3: Great oysters, too.
0: We have time for one more question if we do it quickly, Mike. Do you have one more?
10: Sure. Boy.
0: You're not prepared. No, wow. Mike is uncrafted.
3: Let me get the question first, Mr. T. See if I can do this the right way.
10: Okay, favorite movie.
3: Oh, Shawshank Redemption.
10: Ooh, very good.
0: Hoosiers.
1: Goodfellas / also Father of the Bride.
3: So who are you judging the most from their answer?
10: Chris, I'm going to go with you, because I love the whole part about one foot in front of the other, and that's what it's like playing in pro football.
0: Well, he did do that for a while.
10: Yeah.
3: I guess it's kind of like Shawshank, too, though, right?
1: Yeah.
3: Oh,
1: yeah.
3: One foot in front of the other. It's so good. Tunneling through that wall.
10: It is so good.
1: And through the muck.
0: CC had a poster on his wall that he threw a rock through to get out of the Cowboys.
10: Michelle's talking about getting dirty.
0: Yeah. I mean, man, oh, man. Mike Tannenbaum, you'll see him. Well, I guess talk football on Get Up.
3: So what will our draft grades be based on the interview?
0: We have 7 seconds.
10: You have to come up to my office. Bring
0: your phone. 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
6: 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Red Sox 15-game win streak snapped. Top five defenses in the NFL as part of our ESPN Radio Rank'em series. And Dine and Combine with Mike T, where he asked us the dinner questions / the combine questions. And it was awesome. Just firing questions at us. But Michelle Smallman, we have a round now of Michelle's Madness.
4: Thank you, Evan. So actually, you were the inspiration for this list today. You were our inspo for the bracket because...
6: Is it a negative one?
4: Well, every week, you famously give us your hot mess rankings for the week. Mm-hmm. You determine the top five hot messes in sports. Mm-hmm. And I said yesterday, you left to go be on First Take. No big deal. Mm-hmm. And when you were gone, we were talking in our post show. And I said, what's the opposite of the hot mess? Why don't we make that the bracket? Instead of the hot messes, we are going to do the top eight people across sports with the brightest future. We're going to be positive today. The opposite of Evan's hot mess on a Thursday. So let's go with our first matchup. The number one overall seed, Victor Wembanyama. This guy's 22 years old. He was already in the NBA Finals. They had double-digit leads in all five games of the series, including the four games that they lost to the Knicks. Victor Wembanyama is primed to take over the NBA and take over sports in a very significant way. So he's number one at 22 years old versus the number eight seed in Arch Manning.

0: And he's so young, and he's already been to the biggest stage that the sport has to offer, and he's exhibited the kind of character that you want from a face of the league, a guy that's willing to leave money on the table in order to give the organization flexibility to keep good talent around him. It's hard to say that Arch Manning has more upside or a brighter future than what we've already seen with Wemby, because the future for the NBA is now with Victor Wembanyama.
1: Mm-hmm. Yeah, there's nothing negative, as CeCe pointed out, to say about Arch Manning. He's going to hopefully be awesome this year for Texas. He'll likely be the number one overall pick in the draft. But Wemby is years ahead with a bright future ahead of him and locked in, signed, with giving his organization flexibility relative to his contract. I don't think there's any question. You got to go Wemby in that spot.
2: Wemby advances.
1: Not a knock on Arch, to be clear.
2: He just hasn't had the resume that Wemby said yet. Okay, our next matchup. The number four seed, Jacob Mizorowski, the Miz from the pitcher, flamethrower, Milwaukee Brewers, versus number five in Caleb Williams. So when you compare the two, Miz is 24 years old. He's already a two-time All-Star. And like I said, this guy throws absolute gas. He already has the fastest pitch by a starting pitcher in MLB history, 105.5, and the most 100-plus mile-per-hour pitches in a single game. He has an incredibly bright future, but so does Caleb Williams. Obviously the number one overall pick, Heisman Trophy winner at the collegiate level. He now has the right head coach that has unlocked him and that will help steward him throughout his career. He took a Bears team who won 5 games the year before, double digit wins. They win the division. They go to the playoffs and they beat the Green Bay Packers, their hated rivals, who had a double digit lead in that game at home. Caleb seems like he's off to the races. So Ev, where are you going? The Miz or Caleb Williams?
1: Again, not a knock on anybody. It's more based on what they do for a living. I have to ask you guys a question in reaction to your question. When was the last time you thought about Jacob DeGrom?
2: It's been a minute.
1: The reason I bring him up is he was unbelievable. And if we did Michelle's Madness in 2019 or 20, and the brightest
0: 1.70 ERA or whatever it was insane.
1: Five
0: and he had
1: All-Star.
0: 10 wins. Think about that.
1: Two-time Cy Young. But we would have said
0: 1.70 ERA.
2: 1.70.
0: And he had 10 wins.
1: But we would have set insanely bright future. And normally with pitchers, I think you've got to apply it to insanely bright present. It's hard to project because of injuries, pitcher's future. Based on that, I will go to the quarterback in this case, in Caleb, over the pitcher in his prime in the Miz. Not a knock, but more so, what do you do for a living relative to your bright future?
0: Give me the other stats on Mizorowski again.
2: He is already a two-time All-Star at 24 years old. He has the fastest pitch by a starting pitcher in Major League Baseball history, 105.5 miles per hour, and he has the most 100-plus mile per hour pitches in a single game.
0: Yeah, that sounds like a Tommy John surgery loading. Give me Caleb Williams.
1: By the way, 105.5 The Miz sounds like an alternative rock station.
2: It does. Coming up next, Linkin Park.
1: The Killers on 105.5 The Miz.
2: Here's Korn with Freak on a Leash.
0: That's pretty good.
1: Evan Cohen here at 105.5 The Miz. WMIZ.
0: What's wrong with you?
1: It's dead on.
0: All right,
2: it's pretty good. Let's go to the other side of the bracket. Caleb Williams, the 5 seed, advances. Let's go to the other side of the bracket. A guy who is fresh in our memories. How about Lamine Yamal, 19 years old? He's already regarded as one of the best players in the world. We know about his playmaking ability, and he just pushed through, and Spain already won the World Cup. We saw the photo, obviously, with Messi bathing him as a child. For a photo shoot.
0: Man, that sounds strange.
1: That sounds weird.
0: That sounds strange.
1: You should have started with, we saw the photo as a child and then said the
0: with
1: baby.
0: Messi, yeah. We just saw the photo.
1: Messi
0: with
1: baby
0: him and Messi as a child. We saw the photo with your mom as a child with Messi.
1: Yeah, sounds better.
2: In a tub. For a photo shoot.
1: So weird.
2: But anyway, that, for a lot of people, signified the passing of the torch that Lamine Yamal, now at 19 years old, who has already won the World Cup for his home country in Spain, could be the next Messi. So Lamine Yamal, our number 2 seed, versus the number 7 seed, who has already accomplished so much. How about Caitlin Clark, WNBA, Indiana Fever? She's already a 3-time All-Star, all WNBA first team. She's a WNBA Rookie of the Year and was a WNBA All-Rookie Team member. She's won the Commissioner's Cup. She's a WNBA Assist Leader. Caitlin Clark, a robust plus resume already for her career. Where are you going, Ev?
1: This is a great one. Both are, like, both could win the whole tournament.
2: Right.
1: I'm only going to go with Yamal because of the fact that

0: Messi was in the World Cup in the final at his age. And what I mean by that is I can now project, what, 4 World Cups for Yamal?
1: Yeah.
0: Which is over a 16-year or how many years span? Something like that? Yeah. Double-digit years, whatever it is, span.
1: Yeah, 4, maybe 5.
0: Yeah.
1: Like that's so,
0: and I know people are critical that he didn't actually play that well in this year's World Cup, but he's still the face of the franchise, so to speak, and they won. So I go Yamal because it's easier to project longevity at the highest level for Yamal than it is for any basketball player not named LeBron James.
1: He's the most exciting player on the best team in his sport, in the world, literally. Mm-hmm. And soccer is the world's game.
2: Correct.
1: So I think the sport and the stage that he's already had success on is what trumps Caitlin Clark in this instance. So I'm going to go Lamine Yamal.
2: Our final matchup here for, again, Michelle's Madness, we have the people in sports who have the brightest future. The number 3 seed, and guys, this one is tough because you can make an argument that he deserves to be number 1. How about Carlos Alcaraz, 23 years old, and he is collecting Grand Slam titles like Infinity Stones, Australian Open, French Open, Wimbledon, U.S. Open. He's ridiculous versus the number 6 seed in Cooper Flagg. First overall picked by the Dallas Mavericks. We know how effective he was in college, the Offensive Rookie of the Year. His career just getting started. Ev, where are you going, Alcaraz or Cooper Flagg?
0: No question, Alcaraz.
2: Right.
0: And Flagg's great. It's not about that. Alcaraz has 7 major titles. He's won each of the Grand Slams twice outside of the Australian. And now, he does have a head-to-head guy now in Sinner.
1: Yannick Sinner.
0: Right? That's what I'm about to say. Got the head-to-head.
1: Yeah.
0: But if you're in the Alcaraz camp, you are looking at the all-time Grand Slam record and thinking it's within reach. If that is a conversation, it's got to be him. So I'm going Carlos Alcaraz.
2: CeCe?
1: Hard to argue that. I'm gonna roll with Alcaraz. I would just say this. When we had Brian Windhorst in studio a month ago, he talked about Cooper Flagg and the grade that he had on Cooper Flagg and Victor Wembanyama, and he said those two were 1A and 1B.
2: Right. Which is why they both made the bracket.
1: Exactly. And so I'm not gonna ignore his perspective, his expertise. Nobody knows basketball better than him. And I'm going to go Alcaraz, but I'm not saying it with my chest.
2: Okay. So Carlos Alcaraz, the 3 seed advancing. Let's go to our second round matchup. The number 1 overall seed, Victor Wembanyama, versus the 5 seed Bears quarterback Caleb Williams. CeCe, where are you going?
1: I'm going Wemby.
2: Wemby.
0: I'm going Wemby. Has to be. Now, again, not a knock on Caleb. We're talking about Wemby.
2: We're talking about Wemby. Well, who will Wemby face in the championship round? Will it be the number 2 seed, Lamine Yamal, fresh off a World Cup victory? Or the number 3 seed, who we just outlined all of the accolades, and he's only 23 years old, and Carlos Alcaraz.
0: I'll take Spain.
2: Spain is the big
0: winner. Spain is the big winner of that.
2: No
0: Can
2: doubt.
0: I take Spain? This is hard.
2: This is a really tough one.
1: One is projection. One already has
0: the productivity. Yeah, I'll go Alcaraz.
1: I'm going to have to go Alcaraz.
2: Wow. Even though at 19, Lamine Yamal already won the World Cup for Spain.
0: He's won 7 majors at 7 Grand Slams at 23.
2: Outrageous. All right. Well, let's crown a champion here. Is it the number 1 overall seed in Victor Wembanyama, or is it the 3 seed in Carlos Alcaraz? The athlete with the brightest future, Canty, you're up first.
1: Wemby.
0: It's Wemby.
2: It's Wemby.
0: He's just also the most mentally prepared for the moment, even though there were moments during the playoffs where you're like, you won't do that in 3 years. You won't say that in 3 years. You won't skip a media session in 3 years. You won't play as outside in as you played in 3 years.
1: In game 2, you won't have a turnover at the end. And
0: good
1: then
0: one. Very good one.
1: With a foul.
0: Very good
1: one. There are things that you just won't do.
0: And
1: you won't elbow Nas Reed in the face.
0: Yeah, you'll take the elbow and get the other guy thrown
1: and
0: out.
1: And get thrown out of the game. Like, those are the things that you just don't do.
2: I also think that those mistakes and losing to the Knicks in the finals and the manner in which he did is going to be a huge catalyst for him. His commentary afterwards where he's not satisfied with not winning. This is the biggest lesson of his life. The pain that he experienced is going to propel him forward. Think about the training he's already done, training with monks, hiking in the dark, meditating to get his mind right. You don't think that this guy is going to attack this offseason with vigor? We're going to see a motivated Wemby moving forward.
1: Wemby's career and the trajectory that he's on is going to add to the mystique of Jalen Brunson in this next hype.
0: Good one. Very good one.
2: Oh, I love that, CeCe.
0: Dirk beating the Heat. That kind of thing. Yeah, Kawhi beating the Warriors.
1: Eli Manning beating Tom Brady not once but twice.
0: All right, that could have been left out. All right, athlete with the brightest future in all of sports, men's and women's sports, in the United States and international, as we have Yamal on this list as well. 888-SAY-ESPN, 888-729-3776 is part of Michelle's Madness, the athlete with the brightest future. We will hear from you coming up next, right here on 105.5 The Miz.
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9: Except I wouldn't play The Killers. I would be playing, like, Puddle of Mud or Korn.
2: How dare you say that?
9: Or Linkin Park or Paramore.
2: Why can't we play The Killers also?
10: Because she only knows one song by them.
9: No, because they're not really alternative.
10: Yes, they are.
2: They're
9: rock. They're more rock and they're more commercial rock.
10: They're alternative rock for sure.
9: No.
10: They have elements of it at least.
2: I don't know that. I think of the bands you said, only Paramore would actually be alt rock. Because like Blink 182 is really like when you're thinking alt rock.
9: Linkin Park is not.
10: I feel like
9: alt-rock.
10: That's more.
2: I don't
10: punk.
2: Think so. You know what? I like punk rock better than alt rock. I like both actually.
9: What's the differentiating factor?
2: Punk rock.
9: What makes it alt rock or punk rock?
2: We'll have to look up the exact definition. Like I could hear it in my head, but I don't know that I could do a good job explaining it. But there has to be some sort of. I think punk rock songs are shorter actually. A lot of them are like 2.5 or less.
9: Who's punk rock? Like The Cure.
10: Well, like Blink 182 is
2: Blink
10: punk
2: 182,
10: rock.
2: Blink 182, MGK when he does the rock is like more punk rock kind of stuff. Paramore, I think, would be considered punk rock.
10: Green
2: right?
10: Day,
2: Green Day for sure. Yeah, I mean, it's all great. So many of these bands we just mentioned.
9: You can find them all in The Miz.
2: Yeah, The Miz. You know what? We play them all. And at times, we'll play some hip hop as well. And 105.5 The Miz. Dale in Wisconsin, listening on 94.5 ESPN Milwaukee. The athlete with the brightest future, Dale.
11: Hey, good morning, guys. Love the show. First off, Smalls, 100% agree. Head peeve, people that interrupt for all the reasons you said. Second one, people that speak for a living, mispronouncing, et cetera. Evan, work with Tosher on both, please. But as far as your list goes, I'm not going to argue with the end result on any of these. I would just take Caitlin Clark out of there. She's great, but too injury prone. Olivia Miles, I really feel, is the future face of the WNBA. And it's hard to compare international with WNBA, NBA, things like that. But great list. Only swap would be Clark for Miles.
2: Mm. Smalls, what do you think? It's your list.
9: Great suggestion from Dale, and I understand where he's going with Olivia Miles, but I just could not discount everything that Caitlin Clark has accomplished and what she has accomplished from a transcendent standpoint. She is box office.
12: No.
9: We tune into the W in a different way because of Caitlin Clark. She is a franchise unto herself, essentially. So while I absolutely respect the idea of adding Olivia Miles to the bracket, I could not take Caitlin Clark off.
12: Yeah, Olivia Miles might end up being a better player, but she's probably not going to be as big a star as Caitlin Clark. Right. And we've seen the character development of Caitlin Clark in a different way from college to pro.
9: Mm-hmm.
12: Versus Olivia Miles. That's what makes it different.
9: Yeah, good point.
2: That's a good thing you just brought up. Let me ask you that. When you were evaluating the list, star power or on court? Because when you're saying brightest future, let's say Caitlin Clark, just for argument's sake, is the second best player and Olivia Miles is the best player. Mm-hmm. But Caitlin Clark has every brand deal, is making appearances on every TV show, et cetera. Yeah, is that a brighter future?
12: Well, it's what we talked about with Tiger Woods. Now, there was a decade where Tiger Woods was the greatest golfer, arguably the greatest athlete on the planet.
9: Right.
12: It was phrased this way in describing Tiger Woods. He doesn't move the needle. He is the needle. That is Caitlin Clark with the WNBA.
9: Great call.
12: It just so happens to coincide with them having a billion-dollar media rights deal,
9: mm-hmm.
12: you know, which is pioneering in a sense in terms of the amount of money that the WNBA was able to command. So I think that's the difference when we start talking about the athletes with the brightest future. If the athlete doesn't just move the needle, if they are the needle in their respective sport.
9: Great call.
2: Also, I had no idea. We all know Mark Tauscher, our teammate here at ESPN Radio, ESPN Wisconsin, former Packer and Badger, that he mispronounced that word for his entire life. I was unaware of that. I also am not saying that word because I don't think I know how to say that word. Is it et cetera?
12: Et cetera?
9: Et cetera.
2: We've, all three of us said it differently.
10: Michelle got it.
9: Et cetera.
2: Et cetera.
12: Et cetera.
9: Et cetera.
2: Et cetera. Okay. Sean in Michigan, listening on Sirius XM 80, athlete with the brightest future, Sean.
13: First off, thank you very much. I've never called into a radio show before.
2: Welcome.
13: I love the list, but I disagree with Caleb. I still think Jaden Daniels, even though he had injuries, has the brighter future. It's the coach that made Caleb. Jaden has the talent. And if we want to do hypotheticals like Evan likes to do on occasions, what if we got rid of Quinn and put Sean McDermott in that seat? Wouldn't Jaden be elevated even more?
2: It's an interesting one. I appreciate the hypothetical right up my alley
9: on
2: this.
9: Thank you, Sean, for the
12: call. I mean, Lou Riddick was on First Take with you yesterday, and he's caping for Jaden Daniels when it comes to the players and power ranking the quarterbacks in the 2024 class. He still believes in Jaden Daniels. I mean, the mental horsepower.
9: Mm-hmm.
12: He's more of a polished passer than Caleb Williams is. He's dynamic in terms of being able to make all of the throws and then also as a runner.
9: Right.
12: But, I mean, listen, the combination of Caleb Williams with Ben Johnson.
2: Well, that was my counter, the coaching part of it.
12: You can't ignore it, right?
2: And Drake with McDaniels.
12: Here's the thing. We can always engage in these hypotheticals. He's like, well, what if he had this coach? Well, he doesn't. He does. Jaden Daniels doesn't have Ben Johnson.
9: And
12: he's only one Ben Johnson.
9: And it doesn't seem like he's going anywhere anytime soon.
12: Yeah.
9: And we always do this with head coaches and quarterbacks that have success. Is it more this one or this? Is it more Brady or Belichick? Well, if Ben Johnson is that guy, and he's going to be one of the best coaches in the NFL for years to come, one of the brightest offensive minds, and he can get the best out of Caleb, why would we not think that Caleb will continue on this trajectory?
2: I agree, and I think if you're going to put Caleb for the brightest future over Jaden Daniels because of that on this list, I think it's reasonable the way you presented it because of the support staff.
9: Not only was Jaden Daniels injured last year, you're talking about a new offensive coordinator, a coach that if they don't have the same results is potentially on the hot seat.
2: Agreed.
9: There could be churn there that could impact his development. It's not that he's lacking in talent, obviously.
12: No, but he's more fundamentally sound, and he's more of a polished passer than Caleb Williams is. But Caleb Williams is going to have those highlight plays that just make you go, wow. It's like a shot on the golf course. You can hack it up for 17 holes, but it's that one hole where you hit a shot and it's like a tuning fork and it keeps you coming back. Mm. That is Caleb Williams. Mm. That's what we saw last year. The throw that he made to Cole Kmet in the corner of the end zone in the playoffs.
9: Yeah, I saw
12: it. Insane. Insane.
2: I guess the other thing that I would bring up off of this is the extreme nature in which Jaden Daniels, year one, greatest rookie season in the history of the NFL, at the most important position in American sports by far, at the quarterback position, to an injury-plagued year two.
14: that level of – the gap between year one and two, year two is so enormous that the reason I would say Caleb is like if Caleb just gets 1% better under Ben Johnson every year, he's going to be phenomenal.
12: Yeah.
14: And Jaden has other factors here. He doesn't have the coaching staff. He doesn't have the health, the extreme of year one versus year two.
12: Yeah, but then it's also the organization that you play for, and it's hard to ignore the comparisons to RG3, who was the second overall pick once upon a time. What was that, 2012? And we saw how that movie ended.
14: No, that Seattle playoff game was completely unfair to him, putting him out there. And
12: he shouldn't have been out there.
14: His knee was destroyed
12: beforehand. That's the place that a lot of people go back to, fair or unfair, to Jaden Daniels because of the gross mismanagement we've seen in that franchise. Now, different coach,
14: right.
12: Different owner, different team president, all of the things. But we've seen that happen before in a second year for a star quarterback who just so happens to also be the second overall pick.
9: But if we're going to take that line of thinking, can't we apply that to the Bears as well? Again, different coach, different personnel, but there hasn't been a franchise quarterback for the Bears in my lifetime. Jay Cutler's the closest you got. Could we see, is Caleb Mitch Trubisky? I mean, we could go down that road.
12: But there have been quarterbacks that they've drafted in the first round that have played in Super Bowls. So, like, that's the, like, I get that. Like, I understand what you're saying. In order to judge what you are or aren't as a player, you got to be on the field and you got to be healthy. And that was a concern that we had about Jaden Daniels coming into the NFL. So there's a lot at stake, probably more so for the Commanders than Jaden Daniels. They have to make sure that this season goes well and that this guy gets back to more of what we saw in year one.
14: Just based on everything you set up, Smalls, ability of the player, health of the organization, coaching around him, weapons around him, et cetera, Drake May should have been on this list then, because even if you think Vrabel's going to go somewhere, McDaniels as his OC is not going anywhere. If you don't think Vrabel's going to make it as a head coach, which I think he's going to, but even if you don't, that next head coach has to take Josh McDaniels as the OC. I promise you that. I don't care who it is. They're inheriting Josh McDaniels because they are not going to separate him from Drake May. So there's just, I think, here's the beauty of this class. There's an argument for about four or five of these guys, which is remarkable. Damian Woody, ESPN NFL analyst, will join us next. We're on Sportsmanlike, presented by Progressive Insurance.
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14: 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ESPN 2. 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Joining us now, ESPN NFL analyst, our buddy Damian Woody. Damian, there's a speech that has gone viral that the Giants put out of John Harbaugh. People are kind

0: critical, like, oh, it's not inspiring, etc., putting you on the spot on this one. But the most memorable speech you remember from a coach, college or pro, while you were in the NFL or playing at BC, where you're like, that was one of the great speeches I've ever heard, and it really got me fired up. Is there one that comes to mind for you?
1: Man, I would say Rex Ryan gave a speech in the locker room after we played the then San Diego Chargers. We played them in the, I think, the divisional round on the road. And then the speech he gave in the locker room was just phenomenal. Obviously, anyone who knows Rex, it was profanity-laced, but it was very poignant. And it was phenomenal, man. And that speech, man, it's one that I personally would never forget.
0: Same thing for you, CC. Was there one that jumps out, the non-John Harbaugh one? I guess more like maybe it was John Harbaugh, but a better version of it. Was there one coach's speech that you remember, like Damian saying for Rex?
2: That was bad?
0: No, that was good. I'm saying that was a great motivational speech that jumps out of you. Or the best.
2: Oh, yeah, Tom Coughlin the night before the Super Bowl.
0: Oh, yeah.
2: Where he talked about how he loved us. And you heard me wax poetic about that speech time and time again.
0: Well, we had our buddy Kenny Chesney.
2: There wasn't a dry eye in the house.
0: Yeah.
2: It wasn't we had the Boys of Fall playing, had pictures of all of us in our little Pop Warner uniforms.
3: Unreal.
2: Wasn't a dry eye in the house.
3: You were ready to play.
2: Yeah. Yeah. How he's proud of us and how he loves us.
3: Oh, that got me, and I'm not even in the room.
0: I guess that's the difference between Giants and Jets, Damian, is that Rex curses at you and Coughlin makes him cry. Oh, boy. Anyway, all right.
2: They both make you cry, just in different ways.
3: Yeah, good point.
0: Damian, Michelle had her bracket here of Michelle's Madness, the athletes in all of sports with the brightest of futures. Amongst NFL players, the only one, I believe, that you put on this list, right, was Caleb Williams. Correct. Do you look at Caleb Williams and say he has the brightest future of any player in the NFL?
4: The brightest? I mean, listen, what's the criteria? Are we talking about, like, is there an age criteria here we're talking about? Because, listen, Caleb has a lot of upside. There's no question about it. As good of a season as he had last year, there's still a lot of work to be done with Caleb Williams. I mean, the guy completed less than 60% of his passes. I mean, if you're going to be an elite quarterback, you got to do much better than that. So, but the upside is huge with Caleb Williams. We know that. I expect him to be a lot better this year with the little things. I always talk about Caleb Williams just betting. You know, he can hit the home runs like anyone in the National Football League. I just need him to bat singles and doubles more often. So I think he'll be able to do that in year two, but his future is definitely bright.
2: Damian Woody, it's a heralded 2024 draft class when it comes with Caleb Williams, Jaden Daniels, Drake May, Bo Nix, just to name four of the top six. But I'm curious to know what order you would put those players in, because our very own Lewis Riddick still thinks Jaden Daniels is the cream of the crop. Where do you come down? Who's the best quarterback in that class right now? And who do you think has the brightest future out of those guys?
4: Man, that's a tough one, man. I would put Drake May. I would put Drake May first right now. Like, I just think Drake May is a complete package. You know, his deep ball accuracy, his mobility. He's a big quarterback. I would probably give him the slight edge, but I will agree with, here's what I will say about what Lewis Riddick said. I think a lot of people forgot how good of a season, Jaden Daniels had his rookie year. I mean, he had the best rookie season in the history of the National Football League. He single-handedly carried a Commanders team that, let's be honest, had no business being in the NFC Championship game. It had him knocking on the doorstep of the Super Bowl. So I think he's going to bounce back in a major way this year. And he could easily be that number one guy, you know, on their list.
2: So that's your 1-2, Drake May, Jaden Daniels?
4: If I had to rank them right now, it would be those two.
3: Okay. Well, Damian, if we went back a couple years, everything that you're saying about Jaden Daniels could have been applied to C.J. Stroud at the time. Offensive Rookie of the Year in 2023, number two overall pick, transformed a franchise in the Houston Texans. And now we're sitting here coming off a postseason where he was the reason why the Houston Texans weren't able to get it done. What version of C.J. Stroud do you think we're going to get this year?
4: I think we're going to get a much better version. I mean, listen, the fact that he hasn't been signed yet is telling. The organization is telling you what, you know, how they feel about the situation right now. They want to see, let me see you do it. And so I think this will be the second year in Nick Cayley's system. Obviously, you know, with the change from last year, you had some bumps in the road, but man, the consistency from CJ Stroud has to be a lot better. He's way too talented for that, you know, that god awful slop that we saw in the playoffs last year. If it wasn't for his defense, you know, playing out of his skull, you know, it could have been a lot. It could have been a lot uglier for the Houston Texans. So he's much better than what he showed last year, and I expect him to be playing a lot better this year.
0: We're talking with ESPN NFL analyst Damian Woody, Super Bowl champion, 12 seasons in the NFL, here on Unsportsmanlike, presented by Progressive Insurance. Damian, is the Super Bowl talk around the Cowboys warranted?
4: I wouldn't go that far as the Dallas Cowboys. I do like the Dallas Cowboys. I like them to win the NFC East this year. But I mean, listen, there's levels to this. I don't put the Dallas Cowboys on the level of the Los Angeles Rams. I think the Seattle Seahawks is going to be there, even though they lost a couple pieces. I just think that Dallas, we got to take steps when it comes to the Dallas Cowboys. Can we see you make the playoff? Can we see you win the division? Can you win a playoff game before we start talking about, you know, being on the level of the Los Angeles Rams or the defending Super Bowl champions in the Seattle Seahawks?
2: That is okay. All right.
0: You disagree?
2: I'm not disagreeing with him. I think it's saying it with your chest. Damian, we had a conversation earlier about who the best coach is in that NFC West. Where do you land on the debate between Mike McDonald and Sean McVay?
4: Sean McVay has been like the cream of the crop, you know, going on a decade now. Like, he's been, you know, top tier coach, but like Mike McDaniel is just like an evil scientist, you know, in the lab as far as a defensive minded coach and his preparation with that team. I mean, listen, at the end of the day, man, I'm going to give the nod to the guy who just won a Super Bowl. Like, I'm going to give the nod to Mike McDaniel. I think with the job that he's done with that organization, that coaching up that defense, having Sam Darnold playing the way that he played, I'm going to give him the slight nod over the offensive genius in Sean McVay.
0: Damian, before we let you go, I want to ask you about your Twitter handle, at Damian Woody. And what I want to ask you about is how many tweets you sent about soccer in the World Cup. You were so into it. I was enthralled by you being enthralled by it. What hooked you so much about the World Cup?
4: Yeah, you know what, man? It was a lot of things. One, it just from a 30,000-foot view, how all these countries came together and how they embraced the culture here in the United States. It just seemed like it just brought a lot of people together. I'm just a novice when it comes to soccer, but just kind of watching a game and just looking at people online talk about strategy. I think it really appealed to me. Even when you see a game that ends 0-0, but you just watch the game and you just see everything that's going on within the game, it really had me going. So I thought the World Cup was fantastic with an up close view at it, being that it was here in the United States.
2: Damian, you know what appealed to me? Seeing that grass in NFL stadiums.
4: Oh, PC, come on, that
2: bro! I was looking at MetLife Stadium with grass in it, bro.
4: has MetLife looked any better? I know it looked like a big air conditioner, but the fact that it had that beautiful grass, oh man, I wish I could have played on some natural grass like that at MetLife.
2: Man.
0: Damian Woody, ESPN NFL analyst. Always a pleasure. Thank you, Damian. We appreciate the time as always.
4: All right. Thank you, guys.
2: He's right. It does look like a condenser for an air conditioner.
0: You know, just one other thing. I heard your phone go off.
2: Yes.
0: If you were in my team meeting, I would have kicked you out of here.
2: Okay, but that was from one of our other teammates.
0: No, if you were in my meeting, I would kick you out of here.
2: That was from David McKinnon from First Take.
0: Oh, well, that's a lot. I was doing my John Summerall bit. Nobody picked up on that?
2: No.
0: Florida
5: I got it.
0: Oh, boy.
6: I got what you said.
0: Thank you. I thought it was going to work well, but it clearly did not. John Summerall, Florida coach, we're going to play this down later, told off one of the reporters in a press conference at the SEC Media Days because the guy or gal's phone went off, and he started yelling at them, saying, if you were in one of my meetings, I'd kick you out of here. And then somehow there was the obvious beef between John Summerall and former Indiana Marquette coach Tom Crean on Twitter. 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
6: I'm over it. With Pat, the producer.
17: Bryce Harper's walking into the Hall of Fame. Already a two-time MVP.
18: Doesn't mean you're getting...
17: Did you guys see that the L.A. Marathon was giving out medals for people after 18 miles if they wanted to quit?
2: So they rewarded people for quitting early?
17: I think vodka sauce is better than red sauce in almost every situation.
3: If you're telling me the red sauce doesn't compare to the vodka sauce, you're not having the right red sauce.
17: Lasagna with vodka sauce? Woo!
19: I'm over it. I'm sick and tired and over it.
17: Get a life.
0: Yes, each and every day here on Sportsman Life. 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Something on his head, I don't know what. Gives us items in and around sports entertainment, his life, that he is over. Pat.
17: What's on my head is I realize that now that I'm a bald man, I have much more space for advertising, so space available.
3: Your sponsorship here?
17: Yeah, it's available. I can do the whole head if you want. I mean, I'm just saying, it's available.
0: Wait.
17: It's wide open now.
0: So, Pat, you're available for multiple advertising partners because your head is so big, bold?
17: Exactly, yeah. I got a lot of dome up there, man.
0: Wow.
17: A lot of empty space.
0: All right.
17: On the outside. Inside, pretty big.
0: Get on it, sales. Let's go.
17: I decided that I'm in the wrong line of work. Cam helped me come to this conclusion yesterday, actually. I should be a trophy husband. And I'm not. And that's a tragedy, really, because I shouldn't be working. I should just be kicking back, just doing whatever at home. That should be my life. And unfortunately, it's not. I'm doing this.
3: What qualities do you have that you would like to share with us that would make you be a good candidate to be a trophy husband?
17: I'd be an excellent homemaker. I can cook. I can clean. I'm organized. Evan saw on Twitter. I'm great at decorating. I should be a trophy
3: husband.
17: Because
3: most women do want their home decorated with wrestling action figures.
0: No wrestling action figures.
12: But here's
17: look
12: but here's
17: at the shelf on his Twitter. Said. It's beautiful.
0: Don't judge
17: great.
0: Smalls.
17: I'm a great decorator, Smalls.
2: Can I just throw out the obvious here? The point of being a trophy spouse is to look like a trophy.
3: It's to be armed
17: candy. Whoa.
3: It's not to make the home. It's to look good.
0: A beautiful, wonderful, kind, successful woman wouldn't want a bald guy on TV and radio with a piece of paper taped to his head.
3: That has a whole segment complaining about stuff.
2: Breadcrumbing. Yeah. I think that's where
0: He's
2: I was
0: got
2: going.
0: A piece of paper. Like, maybe you should have not put the piece of paper taped to your head or just waited. I don't know. I mean.
2: Trophy husband in waiting.
17: That's what I am.
0: Okay. Well,
3: is a term for a young, attractive person married to someone wealthy, typically older.
17: Spot on.
3: It serves primarily as a status symbol. The label implies that the person contributes little besides their looks.
17: That's exactly what I am. Sounds about right.
2: Husband, what is the status? What is your status?
17: I'm half from I'm over it.
3: And do we think that the current aesthetics that you're rocking with?
0: Oh, God. He's a
17: hey, you know what? I'll take it.
3: These orange slices. Pat, do you think that your current aesthetic is up to par that would fit the category of a trophy husband? If we're saying it, because we're not talking homemaking here. We're not talking decorating. According to the actual definition, you're contributing little besides your looks.
17: Yeah, for somebody out there, I'm a trophy.
0: You know what's interesting? Smalls
17: participation,
0: is not
17: maybe.
0: She's not judgy. She leans towards being kind at all times. And takes a lot for you to get agitated. You almost seem borderline agitated by this. I don't know what it is. I'm trying to psychoanalyze. Why are you annoyed by this? I can tell you are.
17: Well, because Canty and Michelle think I'm ugly.
3: No.
17: That's basically what you're saying. No, if you think I can't be a trophy husband, that's all I'm saying.
3: You got a piece of paper taped to your head, and you're wearing a hoodie that it looks like
12: you
3: slept
12: but
3: in.
12: It's not about that.
17: It's slept. This is a great hoodie.
3: You're saying that you should be a trophy husband.
17: Yeah, I'd be great at it.
12: Pat, take off the piece of paper, see if they say the same thing, because that's what it's all about. They keep referring back to that.
17: I can't take the paper off. That's sales purposes.
3: And that hoodie does look comfortable, by the way.
17: It's a very comfortable hoodie, and it was like a $90 hoodie.
3: $90?
12: Oh, my God.
17: Yeah.
0: $90 for
12: a
0: hoodie?
12: You don't need to be a trophy husband. You've got money.
17: High quality, man.
0: For someone who complains about money.
12: That's a lot of money, Pat.
3: That's a lot of money on a hoodie.
17: That's because I don't spend money on anything except hoodies.
0: Is there, like...
17: Maybe the hoodie people want to advertise on my head.
0: True.
2: That's a good point.
0: That's a good one.
2: That's a good one.
3: There you go.
0: So when you're saying that by definition, the trophy husband, you're thinking of, like, not you, Michelle, but, like, it's Brad Pitt, it's Michael B. Jordan, it's somebody that, like, universally, everybody's like, that guy is the best-looking guy you'll ever see in your life. That's what a trophy husband has to be?
3: Yes, he's unemployed. Yes, he's draining my bank account, but have you seen him?
0: Got it.
3: That's what a trophy husband is.
17: I could be that for somebody.
0: Okay.
12: Yes, he's draining my bank account by buying $90 hoodies.
2: I will say this, in Pat's defense, I think he'd be excellent at spending money.
17: This is what I'm saying.
2: I think he'd be excellent at it. I do.
3: He could spend that?
2: I guess he could spend that.
0: I gotta tell you, I don't think it's that you...
3: Pat with a Goyard bag?
2: Yeah.
0: Is it that he wants to be a trophy husband or he wants to start his own cleaning service?
3: No, I think he wants someone to fund his lifestyle.
2: He wants to be kept.
17: I want to do nothing.
3: He wants to be kept.
17: I want to stay home.
3: He wants
17: and
3: to
17: keep
3: be a kept
17: clean.
3: Man.
17: Yes.
0: I don't know if I'd buy that. You want to do nothing? You don't want to play golf anymore?
17: I mean, trophy husbands can play golf. I think that's
2: all they do.
17: I go to the country club. I play some golf.
3: Well, let's have lunch at the club.
2: They ain't got to worry about cleaning. They got help to do that.
17: True.
0: If it's playing tennis all day, I want to be a trophy husband too. But
2: there you go, Nate. You can do that too.
0: But unfortunately, I have the same problem as Pat. Look at me. So I'm out. I am out. Although I don't have a piece of paper on my head.
2: But you actually have hair on your head, so you don't have room for it.
3: How would you really guys backfire. Feel being described as arm candy?
0: Oh, my God.
17: Tremendous.
0: Dream. Oh, my God.
3: Because I feel like for women, it comes across as derogatory sometimes. Like, yeah. You're acknowledging that you look great, but it's like, oh, that's all you can contribute
0: that
3: to the world.
0: For me.
3: I'm just very curious for the male POV.
2: When Kevin Hart came out with the show Real Husbands of Hollywood, that was my dream. That's aspirational for me.
3: Really?
2: I would love it. I would love it.
3: You would be an amazing house husband on The Real Housewives.
2: Yes.
3: You'd
2: yes, be I'd be expensive, but I'd love it.
3: Real Housewives.
0: I think you are
2: a lot of Laura Piana, a lot of Xenia.
3: Cuccinelli.
2: Brunello. Me and him are tight.
18: What are we talking about?
2: Don't worry about it. You don't know.
17: I'll learn, though. So it's in the trophy.
2: That's what I'll learn.
3: Some JMM Sunnies, CC, yeah. To complete the look.
2: Here's it go.
3: Oh, yeah.
0: So, if somebody described you as arm candy, that would be insulting, correct, or no? I don't know how that works.
3: Well, it's kind of like a complisol, right? You're acknowledging that you think I look good, thank you, but also that's all I'm going to contribute. Okay, I've got a brain here, vocab baddies, you should tune in. I think for women a lot of times, society views it as a derogatory.
12: Michelle is ankle candy.
3: Obviously. Should I start a line of anklets called ankle candy?
17: That's pretty good.
12: Oh, that's not
3: trademark
12: bad.
3: Hair.
2: I like that.
3: Trademark hair.
2: I like that.
17: And then you could advertise
3: ankle candy?
17: It on my head.
2: There you go. How would you advertise that?
17: On my head.
3: With my ankles. I'm going to just have Rob take the photos and my ankles.
2: But that gets dicey on social media.
17: Ankle candy brought to you by I'm Over It.
3: Wait, Pat.
0: Wait, now I'm over it? Has a budget to spend, Pat? You're begging for money. How do you have a budget?
3: Hold on, Pat. Maybe
12: he hasn't bought a hoodie in a while.
3: You don't need to be a kept man. Maybe you don't need to be a trophy husband. You could just be my partner in this very good venture.
2: There you go.
3: And that's how you're going to make money.
17: I'm in.
3: Done.
0: So of all the people on the show, Pat's the one you're hiring?
3: Well, because he seems hungry for a check. Oh. I know he's going to work hard.
17: That's Four the time. Whole thing. The whole thing is he said he doesn't want to work
2: hard.
17: No,
2: he's going to work hard with a clear payoff in the end.
0: That's
17: he
0: right.
17: wants to do nothing.
0: The second ankle candy makes it, he's out.
2: You have to work hard to be a trophy spouse.
3: Yeah, you think being a trophy wife is easy?
2: Yeah.
3: Your job is to look good.
2: You got to stay on top of it. You got to go to the gym.
3: You got to work out. Hair is done. Nails done.
2: Exactly.
3: Hair done. Nails done. Everything
2: done. Well, he ain't got to worry about the hair, though.
12: Yeah, but you have like
2: he's got no hair.
12: You have a trainer.
3: The outfit has to be right.
2: Yeah, there you go.
12: You have your own makeup crew. Like, you have all that done for you, basically.
17: Real quick, speaking of being hungry, Nuno was eating oatmeal this morning. He's officially rounded the corner of being an old man. I've worked with him for 9 years. Never once have I seen him eating oatmeal. I think he's just an old guy now.
3: Oatmeal is not strictly for the elderly. Oatmeal's awesome.
2: Well, oatmeal's disgusting.
17: Oatmeal's for old people.
2: Oatmeal's disgusting.
0: Thinking about business.
20: It's a great source of protein, Pat.
3: Oatmeal is a very hearty, good breakfast item.
2: No, the stuff you put in oatmeal is good. The oatmeal in and of itself is awful.
17: Michelle, when's the last time you ate oatmeal? 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
3: I'd eat it right now, though. I love oatmeal. 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
2: You like the peaches and cream?
3: And the strawberries and cream?
2: You like the strawberries and cream. You don't like the oatmeal.
3: Remember those from back in the day?
2: It's only the stuff that you put in the oatmeal. Nobody likes oatmeal by itself.
3: That's slapped. 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Used to have those a lot too. Remember
2: those? Were good.
3: Those were real good.
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3: Evan revealed a piece of personal information that I had shared with him off the record to the entire crew today. I'm not going to say what it is. Evan revealed my middle name. And now the boys of Vegas East are mocking me. And I thought, at friend to friend, I could trust you with that.
4: Well, that's your first problem.
3: Because you're not my friend, you're my enemy.
4: That's right.
3: Number one up. Learned that today.
4: I thought everyone knew.
3: It was only you.
5: What's wrong with your middle name?
6: Yeah, it's pretty bad.
4: A song. Smalls is oatmeal.
3: A rejoin to emphasize Evan as a snitch.
7: So Smalls, how much seed money I gotta drop for ankle candy? I'm trying to be a silent partner. We're working on it. Okay. All right.
3: Would you wear one?
7: I mean,
3: You have beautiful loafers on.
7: I go with the loafers.
3: I know.
7: With no socks look a lot.
3: You do.
7: And I don't know if people
3: The ankles are great. So
7: I don't know if I'd be aspirational if I rock some of the ankle candy.
3: But you have to think
4: about- Aspiration? What happened?
3: I think you are. You are the perfect candidate for ankle candy. And let me explain.
7: Mm.
3: You have amazing style.
7: Thank you.
3: Evan, can you confirm? CC impeccably dressed always.
4: Always, yeah.
3: Always. With a beautiful fit on.
4: Although psychopaths on social media were ripping the pants the other night from the ECHC. I thought your pants were great. People were like, oh, how can you wear pink pants? Those were great summer pants. So I'm going to double down. Even when those are critical of him, I think he's 100% on point.
7: I didn't even see that.
4: Well, I live there.
3: If people were critical about those pants, that tells me that they're wearing bad pants. I was just going to say a specific type of pant, but I don't want to offend anyone.
7: Mm.
3: But you know.
4: Todd's probably wearing them today, whatever you're saying.
3: Perhaps. But Cece, so you already got the look. So your look is aspirational.
7: Appreciate
3: because people are like, man, that's a beautiful fabric.
7: Okay.
3: And this is obviously custom. Like,
7: yeah.
3: I want to put it on like Cece. The ankles are great.
7: Yeah.
3: So you've got the look that people would want to try to copy, and you've got the ankles to showcase ankle candy. My new anklet line, Ankle Candy, coming soon. To an e-commerce store near you.
4: Okay.
3: Evan, would you like to wear them? An anklet? I don't.
7: You wouldn't support your teammate?
4: I mean, I don't.
7: I'm not. I'm.
4: Does
7: listen.
4: She want me to?
7: I'm
4: wear
7: not
4: them?
7: A jewelry person.
4: I feel like that would hurt.
7: But
4: sales.
7: If Smallman asked me to wear something that she was promoting and selling,

0: her seed money, she's going to buy advertising on our show.
1: Oh, yes.
0: Exactly.
1: Look at that.
2: We're paying for our own advertising. Fascinating. Great deal.
3: On the side of my head.
2: Yeah, on the side of Pat's tattooed on Pat's head like Bam Bam Bigelow.
1: You know who would really rock some ankle candy? Nuno.
0: Nah,
1: Fluno.
0: That's for Fluno.
1: Fluno,
0: it's not Nuno.
1: Would rock ankle candy, no doubt.
4: You know, I'm all about it, Mike. Let's make it happen. Let's make some money. You know what we learned in the first 2 hours of the show, and I want everyone to go back on the podcast, is earlier in the 6 o'clock hour, Evan called me fat because he said
2: that
4: I waddled.
2: Because
4: he said I said I waddled.
3: You said I waddled.
4: You said I was waddling.
1: And he was hopping, obviously. Yeah. He was obviously hopping over.
4: And Michelle and Canty think Pat's not good looking enough.
3: Ugly,
4: to be
3: yes.
4: A trophy husband.
3: You called me a participation trophy husband.
0: I think you got some. I think you got some work to do to be a trophy husband.
3: How dare you?
0: I think you got work to do.
1: You don't even own a suit.
3: That's I own a suit.
0: Point.
1: Didn't you come on here and say you don't own a suit?
3: No, I own one suit. I only own one shirt.
0: Oh, so. A trophy husband
1: one
0: has
1: shirt.
0: To have more than
1: yeah,
0: one suit.
1: Yeah, you gotta have.
3: Yeah, well, who's gonna buy it for me? My wife.
1: Well, maybe
0: yeah,
1: if you're not spending $90
0: your,
1: on hoodies, you could get another dress shirt.
0: See, Pat, you have to invest in yourself. So you can get to trophy husband status.
3: No,
0: right
3: I just
0: now
3: need,
0: you're not investing the way you need to.
3: No, I need someone to invest in me. That's what I need.
2: Pat, serious question here. Just, I mean, not to get too personal, but I am curious. Do you feel like you're putting yourself in the best positions to find the person to make you the trophy husband? In other words, have you gone out and gone and socialized in these settings?
1: That's a great question.
2: That maybe could allow you to be that. Because it's
1: put yourself
2: I'm not,
1: in the right environment to
2: right.
1: attract what you want.
2: I'm not asking if you go out amongst friends, people you know, coworkers, whatever, to find a significant other. There's a difference between just a significant other and what you specifically are looking for. In other words, you need to be at country clubs. You need to be at high level net worth activities in order to meet this person.
3: Well, the problem is I have low level net worth, so I can't get into those places.
5: You golf, though.
1: You golf.
2: That's a good point.
5: There's wealthy people
2: are
5: golfing.
2: Are you going to the public?
0: You were literally at a PGA Tour event a couple of weeks ago.
2: Yeah.
3: Well, I paid money for that. I can't just pay money to get into a country club.
2: Let me see if I can help you.
3: A lot of money.
2: I'm going to help you on this. Are you going on vacation anytime soon?
0: Yes.
2: Why don't you bring Pat? Because I'm sure wherever you're going is a nice area.
3: Yeah, I'm sure that's what you want on your vacation.
2: Does Nuno know that?
0: Yeah, I think so.
4: No, I don't, but.
0: It's only a couple of days, though. It's only a couple of days, dude.
4: It's a beautiful time.
0: It is a beautiful time.
4: Yeah, when you, get a chance,
0: I don't know if that's an environment Pat will feel comfortable in.
2: Well, that's the environment he wants to feel comfortable in.
0: Is it?
2: Oh, I know.
3: Depends on
1: oh, yeah. I know. I know what you're saying.
2: Time, in that specific area.
1: I know exactly what you're saying.
0: Okay.
2: Yeah.
0: I mean,
2: understood.
0: This is a guy that doesn't like mocha mousse.
1: That's right.
0: He really
1: was anti-mocha mousse.
0: Anti-mocha mousse.
2: That's the D-Wade goes there?
0: Yeah.
2: During that time?
0: Yeah.
2: I'm pretty sure.
0: Was there remember we were there last year.
2: Foxworth, I think, goes there.
0: The wife has an event that she does there every single year. Yeah. Remember? Yeah.
2: Yeah. No, I remember.
0: Nico Harrison? Saw Nico Harrison there?
2: Did you really?
0: Yeah, he was there. I'm in D-Way tonight.
3: What are you guys talking about?
2: What do you mean? I think we're speaking very clearly.
3: I have no idea what you guys are talking about. This is why I can't go.
2: Well, then you can't be a trophy husband. That's the whole point.
0: Yeah, exactly.
2: You're now actually excluding yourself from
1: this. Let's say you get in that room, Pat, and you see your potential future partner there. Or someone that you would want to keep you. Well, how are you going to enter this conversation? How are you going to convince this very successful woman that you should be her trophy husband?
3: I can work a room, Michelle. I'm a charmer. I can get everyone on board with that.
1: Why don't you
3: I
1: give
3: promise.
1: Us an example? What's your opening line here?
3: I don't know. I mean, it's in the moment. I'm a spontaneous guy. Mm-hmm. Just walk up and make it happen.
2: Who's talking in the background?
0: I feel like I've come to the point. I think I actually might want Pat to come with me on vacation.
2: Just see how awkward it was.
0: Yeah, I want to see it.
1: You got to film this.
0: I don't even need a camera, Smalls. It's the Martha's Vineyard African American Film Festival week. I don't need a camera. They got plenty of cameras there.
2: You don't think Pat fits there?
0: Go ahead and bring Pat in. Let's do it.
3: I'll take the ferry over. I'll crush it.
2: Oh my God.
0: That'd be great.
2: That'd be the greatest thing ever. If it's CC D-Wade, Nico Harrison, former GM of the Mavs, and Pat. That's your panel. What would his role be on that panel, on the African American Film Festival?
0: The alternative perspective.
2: Oh, wow. Okay.

0: Oh, my God.
1: That'd be awesome.
2: He's moderating.
0: That is amazing.
3: I went to
1: J. Will's birthday party. I crushed it there.
4: You crushed
5: Stop.
4: It there.
5: Don't do that.
2: Follow-up question?
0: You should not do it.
5: Are the Chiefs underrated? Let's go. Are the Chiefs underrated? Let's go.
0: Wait, come on, just pivot. Quickly, give me those dates because I can put them on my calendar.
5: Change gears. Change lanes.
0: What are those dates again?
4: Are the Chiefs overrated?
0: What are the dates?
5: Don't worry about the dates.
4: Are the Chiefs actually overrated?
0: Overrated? That's not what we're doing.
5: We said underrated.
4: I misspoke. Underrated.
5: You think they're overrated?
4: I do.
0: How? Oh, my God.
5: How are they overrated?
0: What are we doing? You know what? We should go back to hats.
5: How are they overrated?
4: Do you think that they are going to be significantly better than they were last year when Patrick Mahomes was healthy?
5: Yes.
0: They were 6-8 when he was healthy.
5: Yes.
0: Two games under. Yes.
5: Yes.
0: Let's go. Are we going to do this?
5: I think they finished last year 6-11. They'll finish 11-6.
4: Double-digit wins.
5: Floor for the Kansas City Chiefs this upcoming season.
4: 11 wins is the floor.
5: That's the floor.
0: Okay. Hold on a second. Here's what we're going to do. Because there's a lot to do with this. We're going to come back because wait till you hear what was said a year ago today about the Kansas City Chiefs and the ridiculous assessment that we have somehow a year later about them. 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
0: 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We have fun on our show where we look back 1 year. What did we say a year ago, and does it hold true 1 year later? 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
0: Only answer of anyone in my mind that could come close to surpassing Patrick Mahomes in rankings currently, not overall, not all time, not for. I was so good, I stopped myself.
1: Well, apparently, that was the wrong cut.
0: Yeah, that was the jam.
5: Oh, boy.
0: One. Okay, I'm going to set it up.
5: Oh, boy.
0: So what I said a year ago is the same thing that CeCe and I are saying today, that the Kansas City Chiefs are insanely underrated. Let me explain. AFC Championship game last year featured two teams, the New England Patriots out of the AFC East and the Denver Broncos out of the AFC West. Chris Canty today, Power Rankings top defenses, gave Denver Broncos number one overall. We had Seth Wickersham on our show a couple of weeks ago, who spent the last 2 weeks of the season, 15 days total, with the Denver Broncos last year, embedded with them. Everyone's hyping, rightfully so, the Denver Broncos this year as the team potentially that could still win that AFC West and make another run to the Super Bowl. Greeny did as well yesterday on Get Up, 8 a.m. Eastern on ESPN, hyping up Bo Nix. Okay? I think, would anybody disagree that there has been hype slash proper hype around the Denver Broncos? We're all in agreement around that?
5: Yes.
0: Okay. I would argue that one of the moves this offseason that people have talked about the most is not a player. It's a fired head coach joining a team as an offensive coordinator. Mm-hmm. Mike McDaniel, fired by the Miami Dolphins as their head coach, joining Jim Harbaugh in L.A. with the Chargers to coach Justin Herbert. Justin Herbert, glad you brought him up. Thanks. Justin Herbert is number one on Michelle Smallman's power rankings of potential breakout players this year. Not that we don't know about Herbert previously, but Michelle's point is, whatever you thought of him previously, you're going to think better of him this year if all things come to fruition. By that logic in itself, you then slot, best case scenario, the Kansas City Chiefs in the AFC West alone as the third best team in their own division. So yes, CeCe and I are standing up straight, chest out, saying, of course the Chiefs are underrated because most are projecting them as a third place team in their own division. And I'm not even sure that they're third place that low in the AFC overall.
4: So you think,
0: there's your setup.
4: You think the Chiefs, with Patrick Mahomes coming back from a serious injury, and he says that he's going to be ready for week one, but we don't know if that's going to come to fruition and or what version we're going to get of him. You think that the Chiefs, as currently constructed, are better than the Broncos and the Chargers?
0: I will pick them over both teams.
4: That's not the answer.
0: Yeah, I think they're better.
4: You think they're better?
0: Yeah, yeah, because I know who the quarterback is.
4: You think top to bottom, from a personnel standpoint, from a talent standpoint, that they are better?
5: I don't even have to go top to bottom. I'm just looking at the head coach quarterback tandem. And who's the one that I have the most confidence, the most faith in? And it's inarguable to me. It's Kansas City. So let's start there. The one piece that I think is sneakily underrated is Eric Bieniemy being back as the offensive coordinator. Because last year, the offense was ass because they were soft. Now they brought in an ass kicker. And remember, when Eric Bieniemy was the OC last season with Kansas City, they won a Super Bowl. So they needed to bring that level of toughness, that level of grit. If you're not going to get that in the way of player leadership, you got to have it with coaching leadership. And guess what? Big Red ain't going to do it. So they got that now. And, oh, by the way, we added the Super Bowl MVP in Kenneth Walker. The defense is going to be the defense with Steve Spagnuolo. We know that's going to be a top 10 unit. The question is, what version of the Kansas City Chiefs offense are you going to see? And I think you're going to get a group that has a massive chip on their shoulder because, like you said, like Evan said, everybody is underrating them, calling them the third best team in the division, and they're probably not the third worst team in the AFC.
0: I want you to look at something if you could read my notes. I put in my notes here. Which name is the biggest and boldest?
5: Eric Bieniemy.
0: Eric Bieniemy. I have Kenneth Walker, who they got, Super Bowl MVP, Seattle. Kyrus Tonga, who's a really good interior defensive lineman.
5: Yeah.
0: Legarius Sneed comes back, cornerback. I put you're gonna have to help me with the first name, but the draft pick out of LSU, Mansoor Delane. How do you say
5: Mansoor Delane?
4: Mansoor Delane.
0: And then the biggest.
5: Well dressed, by the way, at the draft.
4: Excellent.
0: Oh, boy. And the biggest one.
4: Send him some ankle candy.
0: The biggest one.
5: Yes.
0: Is Eric Bieniemy. Right, Eric Bieniemy is to Kansas City what Josh McDaniels has been to New England, what Steve Spagnuolo was to the Giants and now the Chiefs, what the late Jim Johnson was to the Philadelphia Eagles when he was the defensive coordinator there. There's something about him with that team. Now, I want to be very specific. There's not something about him with every team, just like Josh McDaniels.
5: Yeah.
0: There's something about him with that team, with that coach, and those players. There is a thing that clicks with their personalities, their strategies, and their schemes. Again, McDaniels doesn't work with everybody, but he works with that team.
5: It's like Buddy Ryan with the Bears.
0: Buddy Ryan with the Bears. Yeah, Buddy Ryan was fine with the Eagles, but he was much better with the Bears, right? There's just something about it that just works, and I think we have discounted that.
5: Didn't they win the Super Bowl in 85 and hold up Buddy Ryan?
0: They did. That was a big issue with Ditka, obviously. Yes.
5: When does the team win a Super Bowl? 46
0: defense.
5: When does the team win a Super Bowl and raise up the defensive coordinator and not the head coach?
4: Has that ever happened since then? I don't think so.
19: They raised both of them.
0: But they raised the defensive coordinator. That was a big storyline. Ditka was very bothered by that, supposedly.
5: Yeah.
0: And then the whole Ditka, Buddy Ryan thing.
5: There was a beef,
0: the 46
5: exactly.
0: defense. That was a big theme in 85.
5: But anyway, the whole point is, Steve Spagnuolo is beloved that way in Kansas City.
4: Of course.
0: And
4: as
0: so
4: he
0: is
4: should.
0: Bieniemy.
5: Yeah, exactly.
0: And so is
5: Bieniemy.
0: And so I just think that what we are doing is we are looking at this team and we are putting other teams above them. Now, let's talk about fair critiques, because Nuno has had this critique and it is a fair one. The odd thing about Mahomes' greatness is there's not this list of wide receivers that have been made so much better because of Mahomes. That's weird. That's just weird. Okay? That there aren't these guys that are just so awesome with the Chiefs and not awesome elsewhere like Brady had in some cases, right? That's a weird thing. But the reality is there's just something about Mahomes that he just usually, more times than not, just figures this thing out. And there is a last dance element to this. It's hard to imagine Kelce playing past this year, right? It's hard to imagine how many more years Chris Jones will have along the defensive line at that salary. And they are not yet at that second run like Brady and Belichick had, right, where they just totally revamped the roster. In addition, so I think those are all fair critiques. The division obviously is good around them. Here's another part, the part of it that hasn't happened yet, that we wonder. Could Tyreek Hill come back to them? Could Steph Diggs go there? Could one of these other wide receivers that's already proven that Nuno and other critics of Mahomes would have a right to say, well, he didn't make these guys better. They were already good. Fair. But are they going to show up? Well, any of these, I don't know, what's the right word for the category that is Tyreek Hill, Steph Diggs, I'm not going to put Ayuk in there, let's leave him to the side, Debo Samuel. What's that? Keenan Allen doesn't fit personality.
5: Past their prime
4: players.
5: Playmakers.
4: Name players.
5: Past their prime playmakers.
4: There you go.
0: Will
4: like
0: one of those or two of those guys show up in Kansas City?
4: But if they don't. Let's just say the roster is what it is. You don't have any concerns with his weapons. I know you mentioned Kenneth Walker coming over, which is good for them. But Travis Kelce is not the Travis Kelce he once was. You don't have any concerns that once again we're going to have a season where we're talking about Patrick Mahomes not having those guys to throw to.
5: Patrick Mahomes has never had a 1,000-yard rusher as a starter for the Kansas City Chiefs. Never. When you have the threat of the run game, it changes how defenses play. You have to commit more players to the line of scrimmage to stop the run game. And Kenneth Walker has shown the value that he brings to the party in the postseason with the run that the Seahawks went on. So knowing that defenses are going to have to account for that means there's more opportunities for Patrick Mahomes in the passing game, and there's more space for those receivers to operate. So even if those guys aren't world beaters, can they win one-on-one situations more often than not? Because if they can, they got a quarterback that's going to get them the ball. That's what you're asking them to do. Before, when you looked at last season, there were a lot of complex coverages. There were a lot of double teams, different things that defensive coordinators were throwing at Patrick Mahomes. Because guess what? They weren't worried about the Kansas City Chiefs running the football. That has now changed with Eric Bieniemy and Kenneth Walker being there. And I think it's going to help Patrick Mahomes get back to the level of productivity that we saw when he was winning MVPs.
4: I guess when I think about what I saw last year and that the fact that the numbers have been in decline for a couple of years now, and I think about the disparity that was on display in that Eagles-Chiefs Super Bowl 2 years ago where the Eagles went BTA on them, I think oftentimes we are blinded by Brady. Tom Brady was so excellent for so long, and we are looking for that next iteration of him, and we keep trying to assign certain Brady characteristics to other players, and it doesn't happen. Just because Tom Brady played at an excellent elite level into his 40s does not mean everybody else is going to be able to do that. Just because Tom Brady was able to break up with Belichick in the organization that he had the utmost success with and go elsewhere and win does not mean that everybody else can do that. Just because the Patriots were able to have two versions of excellence and win in two different chapters of the Brady-Belichick tandem does not mean that everyone else can do that. And I know that Patrick Mahomes was the guy. I called him the goat in waiting because of what he was able to accomplish so early in his career. But I am a little reticent. I don't want to do the ballyhoo of walking down the plank of saying, I'm going to stand by this take and blindly believe in him and believe in Andy Reid and believe in Travis Kelce because we saw the Patriots and Tom Brady do it. I can't go there with him coming off of this injury based on what I saw last year when he was healthy and looking at some of the personnel around him.
0: I think it's not a good point. It's a great point. But as a result, then you need to take the goat in waiting back. You need to retract that.
5: But hold on.
0: Then he's not the goat in waiting.
4: I kind of have the past couple of years.
5: Hold on. I do want to say something. Because there's always the comparison between Patrick Mahomes and Tom Brady. Let's be clear about one thing. Tom Brady is the best football player that has ever played the game. Patrick Mahomes has had a better start to his career through the first, eight seasons, than Tom Brady did. He's had a better start to his career. That's inarguable.
4: You're right.
5: So like we're saying, oh, I'm not going to assign that to Patrick Mahomes and Andy Reid because Tom Brady and Bill Belichick did it. Okay, well, fair and good. But Patrick Mahomes had a better start than Tom Brady. And Tom Brady was the ultimate benefit of the doubt quarterback. I don't understand why we don't give that to Patrick Mahomes.
0: I do. Michelle does not, which means that you have to say you don't. I think you're saying, correct me if I'm wrong, that you don't believe the middle and end will look like Brady's middle and end if this is the start. And if that's the take you have, which it sounds like it is, are you, Michelle Smallman, retracting the label of goat in waiting?
4: Yeah.
0: He's no longer the goat in waiting in your mind.
5: That's where I struggle with. And you're entitled to your opinion, Smalls. I respect your football acumen. I'm not being dismissive of what you're saying. But Patrick Mahomes, if his career ended today, is a top five quarterback.
4: He's incredible.
5: Of all time.
4: He's incredible.
5: He's what, 30 years old?
4: I am not dismissive of him and his talent. What I am.
5: But you are. If we're saying this is a top five quarterback of all time, why would you think that he won't get back to the heights that we saw him before, given his age and given the infrastructure around him?
4: Because it's really hard to win. And I think for that stretch of his career, the beginning chapter of his career, he made it look easy. He deceived us. It's hard to win. And I think the past two seasons for the Chiefs, you've seen reality step in a little bit. They were winning all those close games. Patrick Mahomes always was able to pull a rabbit out of his hat. That is not sustainable. And I wish that they would have put more weapons around him, especially coming off this injury, especially in that division.
0: Coming up, our buddy Jesse Cole. Savannah Bananas will join us after Smalls has this Ballyhoo Word of the Day from the Wellness Company.
4: It was indeed the word of the day. 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
13: I think I finally have enough. I think I maybe think too much. 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
14: We are Unsportsmanlike here on ESPN Radio. 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And joining us now, this man has had such success with the Savannah Bananas. And I was in awe of Jesse Cole, the owner of the Savannah Bananas, creator of Banana Ball, which, by the way, tonight, 7 p.m. Eastern, Party Animals, Indianapolis Clowns, Duncan Park, Hartford, Connecticut, Banana Bowl, October 10th, Disney Plus, the championship. But I was in awe. I tuned into the ESPYs last week. And I'm like, you got to be kidding me. How did you pull off your entire squad opening the ESPYs, Jesse?
15: It was wild, man. That was definitely a moment we won't forget. But, yeah, we created our original song, original music with Pasek and Paul. We've been working on that behind the scenes for months. And then teamed up with Mandy Moore, the brilliant choreographer, and put in about 48 hours of nonstop work to open up that show. And man, the energy and, you know, seeing Steph Curry in the front and Justin Verlander and all those stars getting into it, that was a moment that was truly special for our team.
14: I went to a place and I thought of something when this happened. I'm like, well, Banana Ball as a brand is year-round. Games are not year-round because of weather, et cetera. And I started thinking the Jesse Cole life story, which for those who don't know, minor league baseball, he's somehow in the Dave Matthews video 100 years ago, this tiny little cameo. And he made himself from nothing into something to the biggest thing. And then they put on that show. And I'm thinking to myself, is there a Broadway show on the horizon around the Bananas? That's where I went, Jesse. Is that a wild thought?
15: You know what's crazy? It was about 2 years ago that that idea was floated around. And that's how we got connected with Pasek and Paul. About that idea. And I said, not yet. But what about this? What if we created some original music? What if we created some original moments that would really, you know, bring Banana Ball to another level? And that's what we've been able to do. So I would say in the future, I could definitely see, Broadway, Bananas, it just goes together. So I could see something pretty special. And we've actually done one on a cruise ship. We wrote our own show with, we have all these amazing musicians and artists and singers and players that can do multiple things. We did an hour long show on a cruise ship that we sold out with our fans. So we've been dabbling in it. So just give us some time before we go full fledged show.
0: Yeah, Jesse, you're the modern day P.T. Barnum, selling out stadiums across the country. In all of these different things that Banana Ball touches. I'm curious, though, just how big can the Banana Ball industry be?
15: Well, that's a good question. I mean, I think, you know, we've always been focused on one fan at a time. You know, go back 10 years ago when we started and we only sold two tickets and we were just focused on as a college summer baseball team in Savannah, Georgia. And we saw the opportunity to bring this show to more fans. So what people still don't realize is that we have six teams right now. You know, we are playing all over the country. To see the Indianapolis Clowns, the team we brought back from the Negro Leagues, to now have a primetime game on ESPN tonight, to see how far they've come, is pretty special. And, you know, you look at this league as a whole, every single game is sold out all over the country. The Party Animals are selling out Major League Stadium games without the Bananas. The Clowns are on ESPN without the Bananas. It is so much more than just one team. So, you know, 5 years ago, I don't think I would have told you we're going to have a full-fledged league, and this is where we are now. So I would bet that there will be international. I would bet that there will be Banana Ball all over the world, because the goal isn't to grow, to drive revenue. The goal is to create fans and bring joy and spread that. And we've seen that spread more than we could ever imagine over the last 5-6 years.
16: Jesse, is there somewhere in particular across the globe where you would like to take Banana Ball?
15: Where do you think would be fun?
16: Well, I always want to go to Italy, Jesse.
0: I knew you were going to say that.
16: Like, you guys were on a boat. Why don't we combine Banana Ball and the boat aspect? We'll go to the Amalfi Coast. That would be fun.
15: Yeah, what if we took a cruise to an island and played a game? What if, you know, there's Japan? What if in, you think about Europe and Premier League and the amazing soccer stadiums out there? What if we play there? What if in Mexico, where you have unbelievable traditions and energy and charisma of the game, what if we brought it there? I think everything starts with a what if. And so there will be a lot of announcements in the years to come. Mm. And it's all part of an experiment to bring joy and bring fun. So yes, we will bring it around the globe, and it's just going to take time like everything.
14: Along with Michelle Smallman, Chris Canty, Evan Cohen with you. We're talking to Jesse Cole, owner of Savannah Bananas. They have the game tonight, 7 p.m. Eastern. Party Animals, Indianapolis Clowns, Banana Bowl. That's on ESPN, by the way. And that is, of course, in Hartford at Duncan Park, October 10th, 2026, Disney Plus. I think what you just did is the core of why Banana Bowl is so great. Tell me if I'm wrong. Michelle asked you a question, and you said, well, give me your ideas. How often does that happen where you outsource the ideas to your team and say, just everyone pitch in?
15: Well, think about the origins of the team. You know, we asked the community, what should the name of the team be? And yes, we got a lot of the Spirits, the Ports, the Anchors. A lot of people said you should be the Braves. I'm like, there's a team in our state called the Braves. We're not going to be the Braves. But we had just one person that suggested Bananas. And we looked at that and said, go Bananas. Senior citizen dance team called the Banana Nanas. A male cheerleading team called the Mananas. Can't Stop the Peeling music videos. We just thought of all the ideas. It always starts with one. And one suggestion, one idea. You think about even our players. You know, our players bring ideas about new rules. And we added the equalizer point to Banana Ball, which has changed the game, where if the visiting team has more trick plays during a game, they actually get a point going into the ninth inning. It has changed the game. That came from players. And so I think for us, you know, everything starts with the fans. Every question we ask, is it fans first? And so we're constantly listening. You better believe we're watching on social media and seeing where should we go? What should we do? And dreams of aircraft carriers and playing on beaches and Field of Dreams and Cooperstown and doing things that people have never imagined. All it comes from just a crazy idea. We're just not afraid to try it.
0: Jesse, yesterday we had Monet Davis on our show from the Indianapolis Clowns, and of course she rose to stardom in the Little League World Series a dozen years ago. From your perspective, what's it been like to work with somebody that was a child star and have her to be a part of a league that you founded?
15: Oh, it's been special. You know, I think we've had so many major leaguers join us that have had their history in the game and created great moments. And, you know, from Jackie Bradley join us and so many other Hall of Famers and MVPs. But Monet Davis, obviously to rise to stardom as a 12-year-old, as a kid, we all have the goal to play at the Little League World Series on ESPN. And she did it and became a superstar. And, you know, we started having a conversation about a year ago, 2 years ago, and said, what about coming back? And especially with what this team stands for, the Indianapolis Clowns, the first team to sign professional women. When you think about Toni Stone and Mamie Johnson and Connie Morgan, and now her to kind of continue that legacy. It's truly special. And for me, you know, we have a lot of pops at our games. You know, we've got Stilts, we've got these legends that join us. But when a female player takes the mound or comes to bat, the response from the crowd is unbelievable. And it just shows how far this game has come. And when I think about banana ball, how many sports can men and women play together on the same field in the same arena and compete? It is unbelievable to watch. From Kelsey Whitmore, you know, the first pick in the women's league who has been dominating with the Bananas, now to Monet Davis, to Danae Benitez, you know, all of the women that are joining us that have done a tremendous job. It is really, really special to see. And Monet has been a great example. And to see her now, obviously an opportunity on ESPN again many years later, man, what a great story.
16: Well, you mentioned on ESPN, 7 p.m. Eastern time tonight, the Party Animals versus the Indianapolis Clowns. It's at Duncan Park in Hartford, Connecticut. Jesse, what can fans expect from this matchup tonight?
15: Well, the Party Animals have become one of the most lovable teams in all of banana ball and have developed so many fans. And they've been doing this since the first year with the Bananas playing banana ball. So there are going to be a lot of Party Animal fans here tonight in Hartford. But this is a huge statement game for the Indianapolis Clowns. And I think to be here and to see how far this journey has come and to play on national television, we're going big. There's going to be some moments in tonight's show that have never happened before. And what I mean by, you know, there will be some singing moments that should never happen on a baseball field. There will be some maybe umpire mimicking moments that probably should never happen on a baseball field. There's going to be a lot of things that we want to, again, our goal is to show people things they've never seen before and create that wow factor. That's what the Clowns were known to do when they started, and the Party Animals have been creating that since they started with the Bananas. So I will just say tonight, as we're getting ready, I'm having the promo meeting in 30 minutes. Even I'm shocked on some of the things we're going to do tonight. So let's just hope for the best.
14: No two shows are the same. Mm-hmm. That's the case with the banana ball that Jesse has said. Jesse, we've gotten to know you. We've been fortunate enough to get to know you through these interviews, and you've been wonderful to with us. And I think people have to understand it's not only the showman that he is and promoting the brand, but it's also the businessman and understanding how to do things, when to do things. How would you assess through one season the expansion? Because you have more teams now than ever before. Do you like it? Are you closer to adding teams? Are you closer to consolidating? How have you enjoyed the expansion part of this?
15: It has been the hardest thing we've ever done, and it's not even close. Ooh. You know, when you have one team to focus on and one show, now we have multiple shows all over the country, and you have a standard of excellence that you want to deliver, and we have 150 cast members, 160 players. We had 65 brand new players join us, but it has also been the most rewarding. To see what's happened, you know, the Texas Tailgaters who just joined us a few years ago, you know, having games with 30 plus trick plays and dominating and playing in front of 102,000 people in Texas, you know, to see what the Firefighters, you know, our third team, now they're selling out, you know, huge stadiums all over the country and they are performing at a high level. And now the Clowns and the comeback and all of this, I mean, to think the Party Animals, a team that was the second team started and now they are selling out major league stadiums without the Bananas. It is unbelievable to see what's happened. I just know we've got a lot of work to get the show to a different level and continue to grow. So it's the hardest thing we've ever done, the most rewarding. But this year we're playing in front of 3.4 million fans all over the country. It's just absolutely crazy. And so we're going to get better. Are we going to add more teams next year? No, we are not. Because we've got a lot of work to do to make these shows spectacular. We are going to make some announcements on ESPN next year about what we're going to do, which will be wild and crazy. But we're going to focus on these shows, making them better, and continue to create moments that fans will never forget. And then we might expand in 28, 29. So we'll go from there.
14: One last thing very quickly. I forgot to mention, maybe my ESPYs was my favorite thing-ish because there was a second one that was tied with it. And I think it was the day after you were on with us last. You pulled a move where you're on the plane to the location in Texas, and then all of a sudden you put out on social, hey, by the way, pop-up show tonight at a local high school, first 1,000 in, or whatever it was. Walk us through that, because you never hinted at that at all when you were on with us last time.
15: Of course not. We were actually in a bus, and it was just 3 hours before the show. It was 2 days before our biggest game in history, 102,000 fans. And we said, what if we go back to our roots and where we all started, go back and play at a high school in a small little town for free for fans and just put on a show. And that's why we do what we do. We do this for the fans to have fun. You think about all our players. They played as kids, just wanted to have fun. It wasn't about selling out stadiums. It was just having fun. And so we announced it 3 hours before in a bus, pulled up in the bus. There were 1,000 fans there waiting for us. We got off the bus, and at this little small high school in Navistoda, Texas, we put on this show. And then right afterwards, of course, the All-American Rejects did a pop-up concert with us, because that's what they're known. And we finished that night, and it was so special, because I said, hey, guys, this is why we do what we do. It is all about the fans. We're never going to stop. This is just the start. And you better believe we're going to continue to look at those opportunities to surprise and awe and just remember why we do what we do.
14: As Jesse has said many a times, it's all about the upper deck. And there's an example about the upper deck and of connecting with those fans. Jesse Cole, owner of the Savannah Bananas, creator of Banana Ball, tonight, 7 p.m. Eastern on ESPN. You've got the Party Animals and the Indianapolis Clowns. Banana Bowl, the inaugural championship event for the Banana Ball Championship League, will take place October 10th, 2026. Disney Plus. Jesse, thank you as always. We appreciate it.
15: You guys are the best. Appreciate you.
14: Jesse Cole, just phenomenal. You learn things. He's just a brilliant marketer, and Banana Ball is enormous. You heard the sound that CC made. 3.4 million fans when he said that.
0: But what stood out, Ev, is that he said it's not about driving revenue. It's about spreading joy.
16: Yep.
14: Yeah, they don't raise the ticket prices. I think it's $60 is the max price.
0: Yeah, but there's a reason why Banana Ball has grown the way that it has. Mm. It's because of the ethos of Jesse Cole.
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14: 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Great stuff from Jesse Cole. 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
0: This is a bop right here.
16: Dua.
0: I don't know this one.
16: Dua.
0: Okay.
16: My girl, Dua Lipa. Mm.
0: Okay. You know this one, Ed?
14: No, I do not. I know Dua Lipa. I don't know this one.
0: I like it.
14: We make fun of me a lot on this show, which is fine. We make fun of Smalls, just disgusted by how much I live on the internet.
16: Yeah.
14: There are some benefits. Like, you want to know the latest internet rumors around LeBron?
16: Yes.
14: Okay. So let me just be clear. Internet rumors, no ESPN reporting. This is solely internet rumors.
16: Okay.
14: I am not saying this is going to happen. I'm not saying it's not going to happen. I'm just saying when you scroll through the internet and social media, at Evco Radio, if you want to follow me, these are the kinds of things you see. So here's the latest internet rumor. What is LeBron waiting for? He's waiting for teams to make a move for Anthony Davis or Kyrie Irving. Those are the latest internet rumors. And it seems as if, internet rumors, that the Warriors and Cavs have said no to those ideas. And thus, that's what the wait is. Miami, for some reason, nor Philly, have to make these moves, which is interesting. It's like, you're clearly good enough to not have to make these moves in terms of the setup, but these other guys are not. So if those internet rumors are true, then you would have to rank the Warriors and the Cavs as 1 and 2. It's, I want to go there. You're just not getting me. Can you please get me by getting one of these
0: guys?
14: That
0: directly contradicts what Rich Paul said, which is those other teams don't have to make a move. Now, do we believe Rich Paul is on the level in terms of his public comments? I don't know.
14: I don't believe that Rich Paul is lying, because I think he is as up and up as could be. I really am a huge fan of his, to be honest. I think he's awesome at what he does for a living. I also think it is in his best interest to not give away anything with LeBron right now, because it's not a negotiation.
0: Well, not only that, you all of a sudden lose a competitive advantage in terms of the team that LeBron wants to go to having to give up more than what they actually could, normally would for any type of transaction to improve said team.
16: Mm-hmm.
0: So if LeBron says, yeah, I want to go to Golden State, but Anthony Davis has to be a part of that deal, well, then guess what happens? The Golden State Warriors have to give up more in a trade than they ordinarily would.
16: You impact the market.
0: Yeah, it's what happened with Kawhi and Paul George
16: sure.
0: in 2019.
14: Yep.
0: Like, it's the same thing. So there is such a thing as a sports lie, which is why I asked the question with what Rich Paul said earlier in this week, is that on the level?
14: Yeah.
0: In terms of those teams not having to improve the roster in order to be in the running to land LeBron James' services.
14: So both Golden State and or Cleveland, I believe, could get either of those two guys if they chose to. I don't think they're going to choose to, because I think in this case, well, it doesn't seem like, at least. So if you're Cleveland, would you give up Evan Mobley for either of those two guys?
0: If I'm Cleveland, would I give up Evan Mobley for LeBron
14: Davis.
0: James?
14: No, for Anthony Davis or Kyrie Irving.
16: But that brings you LeBron James.
0: See, I'm not looking at it. Like,
14: if, you have to extend both of them.
0: But here's my thing. If I'm going to get LeBron James, then I give up Evan Mobley to get Anthony Davis. I'm fine with that.
14: Kyrie.
0: I have no problem with
14: Kyrie.
0: That. For Kyrie Irving? I'm getting him too?
14: No.
0: Yeah.
14: I'm saying, would you give up? Because Dallas has no interest in James Harden.
0: Yeah.
14: You're not going to trade Kyrie Irving for James
0: Harden. That's what I'm saying. So how do I?
14: So the only way
0: you're going to have Kyrie Irving, James Harden, and Donovan Mitchell?
14: No, you then have to say to James Harden, thanks, but no thanks.
0: We're not going
14: to
0: resign you?
14: And then you're
0: that's a dangerous game to play in today's NBA.
14: As hard as could be.
0: That's a dangerous game to play in today's NBA.
14: So if you buy into internet rumors, reckless speculation that LeBron could be interested in AD or Kyrie to be his teammate. Okay, again, I want to.
0: I will say this: Kyrie looks great.
14: But
0: Kyrie looks great.
14: Here's where I went. If that's really the you get LeBron, if why would that not open it up for Minnesota and Denver again? Because I can make trades easier with those two teams for those two guys than I can with the other teams. And I just wonder. Could that open it up for them? If that's true, internet rumors, obviously, we're not reporting any of this. The Golden State one is completely logical. It's what we said all along, is the longer it goes, the more likely it is Golden State, because on August 6th, if Anthony Davis says, or doesn't get a contract extension, he asks out, then it's a whole different conversation in terms of leverage at that point. This is where we're at. We have no idea what's going on with LeBron James. We're unsportsmanlike.
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12: 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If you missed any of our show today, you missed our conversation about the Red Sox 15-game winning streak coming to an end, which both CeCe and Nuno, as Yankee fans, were thrilled about. All of our conversations about the NFL, which include the Kansas City Chiefs, overrated, underrated, that conversation, as well as the latest with LeBron James. Mike Tannenbaum was unbelievable with us doing the dinner game, the dinner party game, the Combine or
13: Dine? Wine, Dine, and Combine.
12: Yes, you have that with Mike T, Jesse Cole from the Savannah Bananas. Also, Pat Costello making an appearance at the Martha's Vineyard African American Film Festival.
0: Looking for a wife.
12: And CeCe saying that I'm kind but not nice, which is throwing a lot of people off, including me. All right. I don't know what that means, and I'm only going to think about it probably for the next 3 years of my life.
0: Well, you're nice, not kind. There's a difference. Well,
12: no, he said the other way.
14: I meant nice, not kind.
0: Yeah.
14: But here's the thing, Ev. If you were kind and nice, you would have allowed me to miss that Boston Red Sox conversation because I didn't want to be a part of it at all. But anyway, I digress.
12: Top five defense.
14: This is the ESPN Radio Rank'em Series, the Candy Power Rankings. 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And if your team needs to meet the challenge of stopping the opposing offense, these are the defenses that you want to do it. So, Pat Costello, if you will.
6: Number five.
14: The Philadelphia Eagles. Mm. Continuity across the third year in Vic Fangio's scheme and the healthy Nolan Smith are reasons to believe this group can hit another gear. Last time the Eagles had the same defensive coordinator three consecutive seasons was a decade ago with Jim Schwartz, and they got a chip out of that run. They added Pro Bowler Reek Woolen to a cornerback group that features two first-team All-Pros from a year ago. Reek Woolen is top five in pass breakups and top 10 in

0: Defensive draft. Who goes 1 and 2?
1: Jalen Carter goes number 1.
0: Who goes 2?
1: Quinyon Mitchell.
2: Yeah, okay, that's right.
0: So there you go. All right. Which, by the way, leaves a lot of other guys that you just mentioned that are really good on that defense.
1: That's not a slight to Zach Vaughn or Cooper DeJean and none of them dudes, because they all can play.
0: Jordan Davis.
1: Jordan Davis as well. Nolan Smith is a dog. Like,
0: Bernard, did we say him?
1: Yeah, I mean, I like a lot of those young players on the Philadelphia Eagles defense. Next.
3: Number 4.
1: The Los Angeles Rams. Mm. The Rams were top 5 in takeaways and finished 4th in pressure rate last season, but they couldn't get the quarterback on the ground when it mattered most. So, they brought in the reigning defensive player of the year, fresh off of setting the single season NFL sack record. In addition to adding Myles Garrett, they traded for all-pro cornerback Trent McDuffie and signed corner Jalen Watson from the Kansas City Chiefs. Defensive tackle Kobe Turner and outside linebacker Byron Young are outstanding players in their own right. If there is a weakness, and that's a big if, the middle of the back 7 is an area to watch. Los Angeles Rams checking in 4th on my top 5 defenses coming into this season.
0: And if they are as good as you think they're going to be, Chris Shula will be a head coach next year in the NFL. I think that's pretty obvious. Rams defensive coordinator. Also, if Aaron Donald comes back, even better.
2: Yeah, would they be in a different spot if Aaron Donald returns?
1: No. Listen, the best players don't always make the best team. The best team always wins. The defensive units that I have above the Rams have already proven that those players play really well together. The sum is greater than the individual parts, although the individual parts are damn good. Next.
3: Number 3.
1: The Seattle Seahawks. Reigning, defending champions, returning 10 of 11 starters from Super Bowl 60. Seattle was the NFL's top scoring defense in 2025. Head coach Mike McDonald is arguably the best defensive play caller in all of football, allowing the fewest points per drive in the league, the best third down defense, and the second lowest yards per play. Now, second-year safety Nick Emenwori is starting training camp on the physically unable to perform list, so that's something to watch, but the expectation around Seattle is that he'll be ready for week number 1. The Seattle Seahawks, 3rd on my top 5 defenses in 2026.
0: Same question about Seattle as I asked you about Philadelphia. If you're doing a defender's draft from the Seahawks, who goes 1, who goes 2? Ooh.
1: Devin Witherspoon goes 1. Leonard Williams is a close number 2.
0: Think about how many other guys are on that
2: defense. Byron Murphy, too, in the mix there.
1: Byron Murphy's a close.
0: DeMarcus Lawrence.
1: Tang Lawrence is unbelievable.
0: One hell of a defense. Coach really well.
1: Ernest Jones, all pro. We didn't even say his name.
2: Yeah, good call.
1: We didn't even say his name. Next.
3: Number 2.
1: The Houston Texans. Mm. This one was tough, but I slotted Houston in as the 2nd defense. Houston was 1st in total defense and 2nd in points allowed last season. To contextualize it, they only allowed one opponent, just one, to score 30 points, and that came in week 18 against the Colts after they had already clinched a playoff spot. 5 Texans made the Pro Bowl in 2025, and they feature the best edge rush tandem in the league with Danielle Hunter and Will Anderson Jr., who combined for 27 sacks and 45 quarterback hits. Houston's defense led the league in three-and-out percentage. They led the NFL in three-and-out percentage. So no team had more three-and-outs per drive than the Houston Texans defense. No flaws in this unit, 10 out of 10, no notes. Houston Texans checking in at 2nd. And my best defense is in 2026.
2: You said 5 Texans made the Pro Bowl?
1: Yeah.
2: So we have 5 Pro Bowlers already on that unit, and you add Reed Blankenship and Katie McDonald.
1: Yeah.
0: If I told you you're starting an expansion franchise tomorrow, and you could either have D'Amico Ryans or Will Anderson Jr., who are you taking? D'Amico Ryans is your coach, or Will Anderson Jr. is your defensive captain?
1: Is Will Anderson Jr. who he is without D'Amico Ryans?
0: I'm asking you.
1: I don't know. I'm going to say I'm going with the coach and D'Amico Ryans.
0: Which tells you how good he must be.
1: Talent alone is not enough to win. You got to have the right culture. You got to have the right mindset. And D'Amico Ryans set the stage for the Houston Texans coming out of what was a really tough time for that franchise.
2: Mm-hmm.
1: And think about this. That team has not been to a conference championship game with this defense. If C.J. Stroud just gets out of the way with the turnovers, they will be in the Final 4. They're that good. Next.
3: Number 1.
1: The Denver Broncos. Denver led the NFL with 68 sacks in 2025, a franchise record, for the 2nd straight year. Patrick Surtain is the best player, but all-pro Zach Allen and Nick Bonito, who finished top 5 in defensive player of the year voting, are the backbone of that unit. The Denver Broncos led the league in percentage of opponent drives that ended in punts. Defensive coordinator Vance Joseph returns

0: for a fourth year after passing on head coaching interviews. Denver's one flaw was the takeaways last season just had 14. And so converting a lot of the pressure into turnovers has got to be the goal for this upcoming season. But the Denver Broncos are the number one defense in my top five defenses in 2026. So that is the list. The Denver Broncos, number one, followed by the Houston Texans, Seattle Seahawks, LA Rams, Philadelphia Eagles. Smalls, you are my accountability partner. Any objections, any omissions?
1: Curious about the Minnesota Vikings, CC. We always talk about that unit led by Brian Flores. I know that they lost Jonathan Grenard to Philly, who made your list there, but they've got a lot of good pieces on that defense. Dallas Turner, who, as we know, is primed for a breakout year with Grenard moving over to the Eagles. He already led the team with 8 sacks last year. I expect a big, big season out of him. Did they get any consideration?
0: They did get consideration, but the loss of Harrison Smith is huge for me. That's a lot of leadership leaving your building. He was your captain for the better part of a decade. So what that looks like on that side of the ball without having that player coach on the field is going to be interesting. Not saying that they can't figure it out with B Flow, but that's one of the things that I'm watching. I couldn't put them in my top five.
2: Based on your top five, which quarterback leads you to believe that there is the biggest gap between how good they could be and how bad they can be of this group? And specifically, number one, Bo Nix, who's been in the playoffs each of his first couple of years with Denver. Houston, C.J. Stroud, who's been in the playoffs every year, 3 years with them, obviously in Houston. Obviously, we'll leave Darnold to the side. He's a Super Bowl winner. We leave Stafford to the side because of the fact that he is the MVP.
0: Do we?
2: Okay, so then you tell
0: me. No. I will say this. C.J. Stroud has the biggest variance in what I'm expecting from at the quarterback position. Like, I don't know if he's going to be the guy we saw in his first year versus what we saw last year, which was a train wreck. I'm going to put Matt Stafford second.
2: Wow.
0: And the reason why is the offensive line. I am concerned about the LA Rams offensive line. And I said that at the draft, and I'm doubling down on it now. You've got the situation with Allery Jackson, their left tackle. You got the second winner, McClendon, coming in, Warren McClendon coming in as the full-time starter this season, second-year player. I don't know what I'm getting from those tackle positions year over year. And so with that being said, like I'm concerned about Matt Stafford's health. And I know we said it last year, but it's even more so this year because of those huge question marks on the offensive line.
2: Interesting. Okay, coming up. Lane Kiffin was the star of the show yesterday, and he wasn't even at the show. We'll get to that next. We're on Sportsmanlike, presented by Progressive Insurance.
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15: 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Big day, obviously, for our show. Big day for our show, I should have said, obviously. CeCe heading to First Take in a little bit. No big deal. 10 a.m. to noon Eastern time. Smalls heading to Vibe Check in just a little bit. 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
0: So. And you have a big dinner party tonight.
15: Oh, yeah.
0: And you're going to use, and you're going to use the wine I bought you this morning.
15: Yes.
0: And Mike Tannenbaum's Dine and Combine questions.
15: That's right. Why was
16: you're
15: that?
16: You're set up.
15: Why was that, sounder there, Pat.
16: Because that is not a cheap bottle of wine.
0: It's not.
15: I didn't pay for it. So, thank you, CeCe.
16: Well, you did bully him into bringing in a secondary bottle.
0: Thank you, Smalls.
15: He stole.
0: How did I steal?
16: He stole
15: from himself, actually.
0: How did I steal?
15: You know, it's like the Giannis throwback jersey of one he never wore.
0: How did you steal
15: from yourself.
0: How did I steal?
15: I will explain. Go ahead, finish your thought, and then I will explain. I won't interrupt.
16: I think Emily Post would agree with me on this one if we're talking etiquette here. Yeah. Emily Post, the queen of etiquette, Emily Post.
15: You know who that is?
0: No, but I assume that's what it was.
15: So you just did a better job of not saying anything to make yourself look like a fool, and I just now make myself look like a fool?
0: Yes.
15: Okay, got it.
16: You've never heard of Emily Post?
17: We don't know who she is either.
15: Quentin Post, signed with the Grizzlies.
16: She was a socialite who wrote about etiquette. Check out her books because I'm about to put you on some game here. It is customary when someone invites you into their home for you to bring a gift. What the host does with that gift is up to them. You, if you wanted to keep this bottle to use at a later date because it was your gift that CeCe and his wife so graciously brought to you, should have said to the bartender, do not open this.
0: That's a great point, Smalls, because when I got there, I gave the bottle to Ev. And he's like, well, what am I? I was like, what do you want me to do with this? He's like, hey. He gave it back to me to give to the bartender. He told me that.
16: So you, with your gift, signaled to the party that you and your wife were so gracious to host that they could indulge in this wine that CeCe brought.
15: Yeah, I don't think this is how this went down.
0: That is how it went down.
15: You can say you gave it to me. You brought it to get the credit for the gift, and then you drank the whole thing.
0: No, but if I gave it to you.
15: Which is a great move.
0: If I gave it to you and you instructed me to give it to the bartender, what does that mean?
15: Well, here's what I'll tell you.
16: That he wants people to enjoy it.
18: Yeah, it's fair game at that point.
0: That, right? Like, what is that? Like, what, if I give it, because Smalls rode with me from the city, and we got out the car, you gave his wife the flowers.
16: Flowers.
0: I gave you the wine.
15: She was holding for about an hour.
0: I was like, hey, give this to the bartender. I'm like, okay, cool. I'll give it to the bartender.
15: Okay, couple of things.
16: He should have said, put it in the kitchen in this particular spot because I want to enjoy this on a different night.
0: I'm glad you brought this up because I did not think
16: because
0: about that part.
16: Because when you give it to the bartender, the bartender is going to open the bottle. And then it's up to whomever, whether it's the person who gifted it to you or not, to enjoy it.
15: Okay, I have a friend
2: that is an all-time great schemer scammer within the law. But an all-time great schemer.
16: Nuno's right here. No.
0: You and I don't have to talk about it with anonymity.
2: I told this guy. It wasn't Nuno. I told this guy this. And this guy's like, wow, what a brilliant move. And he was so impressed by the move because it was a scheme scam move. It was a scheme scam.
16: It was not a scheme scam.
2: So if I go to a dinner party, if I go to a dinner party at your house and you're serving food that I don't necessarily like, should I bring pizza and just eat it?
17: Because
2: you
17: is not the same.
2: You scammed yourself. I scammed myself.
16: You played yourself.
2: He's the only one that drank the wine that he brought.
17: Said he could.
16: You gave it to the bartender.
0: I gave you a bottle of wine.
2: I don't know. At least yesterday, in the last couple of days, I feel like Nuno and Cam were on my side here on this. He brought a bottle of wine for himself. Did he not?
17: That is what I believe.
2: Thank you.
0: But hold on. How can you say that if I gave you the bottle of wine and you instructed me to give it to the bartender?
17: Yeah, it was fair game for anyone.
18: So if Evan had put it inside,
16: yes,
18: you wouldn't have touched it.
0: No.
2: Oh, my God.
16: No. He would not have done that.
0: No.
16: Because we were not going into the home unless we needed to use the restroom.
2: You didn't go in my house?
0: No.
2: Oh.
16: The only time we were going there is to use the restroom.
18: Or to put ice cream in the freezer.
17: He wouldn't have been like, let me go grab this bottle of wine.
2: I forgot about that.
16: Yeah, CeCe wouldn't have just walked in the house, grabbed the bottle he brought, and uncorked it. That's not his move.
2: You want to hear something bad? So we got the ice cream. I totally forgot about this. We got the ice cream truck at the end of the night. And I wasn't sure. I said to my wife, did we pay per ice cream or is it like a fee for the ice cream? And she goes, I think it's a fee, like as long as you don't go too overboard. I'm like, well, then I'm going to order extra. So I ordered extra ones. And I said to Cam's, like, can I go to the bathroom? I was like, yeah. But I ordered a bunch of extra ones. I made him bring it to my freezer.
0: Wow.
2: Just to put it.
16: That's a good work.
2: Well, yeah, because if it's not paid per ice cream, you want to get as much as possible.
0: You want to get your money's worth.
2: That's right.
0: Yeah.
2: That's right.
17: All right. Great move, actually.
2: That was a good move.
16: Are you ready to concede that this was on you and that CeCe actually brought you two bottles of wine?
0: If you wanted to keep the bottle of wine, why did you tell me to give it to the bartender?
17: Because he doesn't know what to do with alcohol. He doesn't drink.
2: That's right.
17: It's like, give it to someone else.
0: I didn't know what to do with a beverage. Talk to your wife of saying, hey, this is going to be great because we've got
2: it. Saturday, not Friday.
16: So you just didn't have the foresight. It's on
2: correct.
16: You.
17: His wife was busy holding the flowers.
2: On, it was not a draft and stash. I should have drafted and stashed.
0: I don't know what you want me to do.
17: You've received gifts before where you haven't been like, oh, yeah, everyone can drink this. Like, there's no – you got bottles of wine in previous ECHCs.
16: Yes. I brought the flowers. You weren't like, hey, put it by the fence so that everybody can pluck one on their way out.
2: What? I don't even understand what that means.
16: I'm just
2: – I'm saying if you put it
16: in a community space where people are meant to enjoy it, people are going to use it.
17: Yeah, but people didn't pluck one from the bottle of wine.
0: This is official. I'm never bringing another bottle of wine to
2: the ECHC. Oh, my God.
16: Why? What if
0: I'm just going to keep bringing them candles every single year.
2: Those are good candles.
16: Those are really good candles, actually. And then he's going to light them.
2: The hand wash is great.
16: Yeah, the hand wash is really nice.
2: Yeah, it's great.
17: Would you feel this way if he brought a tray of cookies and then ate all the cookies? Would you be like, wow, I can't believe he did that?
2: That would have been funny. If you brought all
0: So if you're bringing something to a party with other dinner guests, you cannot partake in the thing that you brought.
17: No, you can, but
2: You're the only one.
17: It's not custom to have your own of it yourself.
2: Allegedly. Why do you keep saying allegedly? You weren't even there.
17: Well, we have no proof that he's drank the whole thing.
2: We have no one else that drank
16: the wine. There's no way he drank that whole bottle of wine.
0: There's no way I drank a whole bottle.
17: Then tell me who else had some.
0: It wasn't just a regular bottle. I bought him a magnum of wine, which is two bottles of wine.
16: Did you ask Courtney Cronin?
2: Yes.
16: And she did not drink any of the wine?
17: Neither did Kimberly.
16: I was going to say, I thought maybe she drank some.
0: A magnum is two bottles of wine in one.
2: Mm-hmm.
0: If I drank two bottles of wine, I wouldn't be able to see straight.
17: Not with that kind of attitude.
2: Well, we're searching for who else had it. I don't know.
0: Don't worry about it. We don't have to get to the bottom of the mystery.
2: Because I got
0: another bottle of wine.
2: Thank you very much.
0: I will never buy Evan Cohen another bottle of wine ever again.
16: You can buy a new one anytime.
0: That is
16: and we can enjoy it together.
0: That is the last one.
2: And okay, forget
0: the second one, but it's the last one.
2: Enjoy it.
16: Savor it.
2: For Quentin Post or whoever. Whatever.
16: Do you just...
2: Quentin Post is a guy on the Grizzlies, came over from the Warriors.
16: Emily Post.
2: Okay. So, serious question for both of you, because you're way more elegant than any of us on the show. Forget what happened on Friday. In general, you go to a dinner party, you bring what is a gift called? Like a housewarming gift or whatever?
16: Hostess gift.
2: Thank you.
16: Or host gift.
2: You bring the gift. Is it you're supposed to then open that gift and use it for the dinner party, draft and stash?
16: Are you talking about the receiver?
2: Yeah. What are you supposed to do in that spot when you receive said gift? And we're going to get to Lane Kiffin in a little bit because it's fascinating what happened to him yesterday.
16: It depends on the gift.
2: So if it's food or drink.
16: So.
2: Like Nuno brought wine. We didn't open it immediately to my knowledge.
16: Let me ask you a question.
2: Cam did too.
16: Yeah. Killer Mike brought macaroons.
2: Yeah.
16: Very delicious, top tier macaroons.
2: Yeah.
16: From a very famous place here in New York. Well, worldwide, but here in New York. Did you put those out for people to enjoy?
2: I don't know, but I know I had some the next day.
16: Okay. But if you put them out for-
2: Am I supposed to?
16: Is that's
2: that
16: up to you.
2: Protocol?
16: It depends, because if you had a whole other slew of desserts and you were like, I want everyone to eat these, we'll hold those back for a later date. But if you as the receiver put it out for anyone else to consume, then you can't be mad if the gift giver partakes.
2: Not apples to apples, because it was at a venue at your son's baby shower prior to him being born. I'm sure a bunch of people brought you things. Did you put it out immediately, or did you draft and stash?
16: They had a full bar.
0: First of all,
2: I had a full bar.
16: That's why I can't believe it.
0: It's a baby shower gift. They're wrapped. So we weren't unwrapping gifts at the baby shower.
16: Oh, that's right.
2: So you weren't plucking flowers.
0: No. What?
2: Whatever Michelle said.
17: We've learned that Cam and Nuno's wine also ended up with the bartender, just to be clear.
16: Oh, so this is all on you.
2: Or is it all on them for bringing bad wine that nobody wanted to drink?
18: Hey.
17: Yeah, they didn't drink their own wine.
2: Were you planning on drinking your own wine?
19: No, I didn't drink.
18: Wait, how do we know it ended up with the bartender?
2: Well, it's definitely in my house. I saw it the other day, I think.
0: So you have bottles of wine for the dinner party, to be clear.
19: But he wants your bottle of wine.
18: He already has multiple.
0: So okay. To be clear, CC. He has an abundance of wine.
16: He's dissing Nuno's Portuguese wine.
0: Yeah, so there's wine there.
16: Wow, Nuno, how's it make you feel?
2: Hold on. Time out. 20 seconds.
16: So he just scammed you out of another bottle of wine.
2: No.
16: Like, Candy's was expensive. Let's see if I can get another one.
2: Well, that's the point. Without getting in anyone's pocket.
16: Which we love to do.
2: Is it fair to assume that whatever it is that the Canties brought was more of a wine that you want to put out for your next dinner party than whatever it is that Cam and Uno brought? Is that a fair assessment? Without
19: Actually, it's the
2: insult?
19: Opposite, because I'm not giving them the good stuff, but the really good stuff.
2: So you gave me crappy
19: No,
2: gift?
19: I gave you good Portuguese wine, okay. But like Canty spent, I'm just assuming Canty spent a lot more money.
2: You know what the move is? Here's what we'll do. Tonight. At this dinner party thing, we'll put out Canty's wine, Nuno's wine, and Cam's wine. We won't open any of them and see who opens what. See which one.
16: Oh, you should also have someone do a blind taste test and see which one tastes
0: That's
16: the best.
0: That's what you should do.
16: Don't tell them who brought which wine.
2: I think they're going to figure that one out.
16: Well, only if they know the
0: if
16: brand.
0: If you have those kind of guests that are Googling the wine
2: no,
0: that you have
2: they
0: out.
2: Know who you are, obviously.
16: But how would they know which wine he brought unless you tip them off?
2: Based on what you guys are saying, they're going to be able to figure it out real quickly.
16: I think you should decant all.
0: Yes.
16: Let them taste it, since you don't drink, and have them report back blind taste test which one is the best.
2: Okay. We can work on this. Before Canty goes the first take, do we have a pre-take?
16: Oh.
0: Ooh.
2: I don't think you got
0: actually,
2: all over
0: actually,
2: me yesterday.
0: I actually did give you my pre-take.
2: Go ahead.
0: Oh, Mike McDonald surpassing Sean McVay as the best coach in the NFC West.
16: Very good.
2: What? It's a good one.
0: I gave you that.
2: That's a good one. Any other ones?
0: I gotta wait and see. I can't give you all the pre-takes.
2: Okay. Yeah. All right. Well, use that 5-hour energy. You got a whole other show ahead of you.
0: There we go. 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
14: 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All right, go ahead. Do what you gotta do.
15: During the break, we were talking about jam bands, so naturally the band Phish came up, one of the most iconic and celebrated jam bands in history. And this song just came back on, and Evan asked Vegas East, is this Phish?
14: I'm not hating in any way, shape, or form. They're iconic. I don't know their music.
16: I picked a random one, and I've never heard any Phish song.
14: So, like, there's a chance, Pat, you just gained a lot of street cred with the Phish crowd of like, whoa, played that one?
15: What's the name of the song, Pat? Cut.
16: It's called Bouncing Around the Room.
14: Classic. Yeah, Bouncing Around. I don't know.
15: Classic.
14: I don't know. What's the best Phish song? What's, like, universally known as the best Phish song?
15: So I'm going to be vulnerable here and open myself up to a lot of criticism. Shout out to what are they called? The Phish Heads, right? Is that what they're called?
14: That's
15: the fans of Phish? They have a very loyal fan base who travel all over to see them play. I had a friend, shout out to my friends Rachel and Mike. Mike is a huge Phish person, and he invited me to go with he and his friends who go to Phish shows all the time to see them here in New York at Madison Square Garden. I, like you guys, had never heard a Phish song before. I was, of course, aware of the band, had never heard of them. And again, this is not me being derogatory about the band. I was a novice. I was a rookie. I didn't know what I was walking into. At one point, I turned to him and I was like, are these different songs or is it just one continuous jam? I didn't really know because it all kind of sounded the same.
16: Did you notice that I just changed the song?
14: Yeah.
15: Yes.
16: Okay.
15: Different song. But you have to understand the flow of the concert sometimes is like one goes into the other.
14: Yeah,
15: so it was great. They were all so nice. Everyone was very... Do you know what it kind of reminded me of? A Fish show reminds me of SEC football games. When you go to an SEC football game, everybody there wants you to have a great time. Like when I went to LSU for the first time and I got to go to an Alabama-LSU night game, I'll never forget Mike Golic Jr. and I, because he was there too. We were there for work. What we walked,
14: the Golics, 10 until
15: shout
14: noon
15: out to
14: Eastern,
15: the Golics.
14: August 3rd, coming back to ESPN Radio.
15: They're on the way. We were walking around.
14: By the way, Smalls makes it seem like they're driving from California. They'll get here by August 3rd. They're on their way.
15: Mike Golic Jr., friend of the show, friend in life. We were walking around the tailgate scene at LSU, and everywhere we went, it was so obvious that we were not LSU fans. It's so obvious we were not from Louisiana because our eyes were just big watching everything that was happening. And every place we stopped at welcomed us in, and they were so excited to be hospitable and have us enjoy what they love so much. I felt that same way at a Fish show.
14: That's right.
15: They wanted me to enjoy it so much. They were so pumped for me to experience it, and I could not be more grateful for that, but I just didn't really get it. But I think if I went more often, maybe I would get
14: One follow-up, and this may be really dumb. You know the ice cream fish food, Ben and Jerry's?
15: Of course.
14: That's after fish,
15: yes,
14: right?
15: Okay. Yes.
14: I don't know. I happen to like the ice cream.
16: Is it really?
15: Yeah, it's after fish.
16: I have no idea.
15: The band. Because it's P-H-I-S-H.
14: Right. Did they make it? Not, are they like churning the ice cream?
17: Well, they're both from Vermont. Like, the Ben & Jerry's headquarters are in Vermont, and fish is from Burlington as well.
14: Okay. So
16: that's
14: then
16: my favorite one.
14: Yeah,
17: I mean, it's amazing.
14: Too. So then the artist
15: the band
14: from fish,
15: gives
14: the
15: royalties
14: band.
15: To the Waterwheel Foundation to help clean up Lake Champlain in Vermont.
14: But what I'm saying is, did they come up with the flavors that go into it?
15: Or I believe so.
14: Are they licensed the name because in honor of them?
15: It looks like a collab. It was created in 97.
14: Trey's the lead singer, right?
17: Yes.
14: So like Trey's coming up with like, oh, we should put marshmallows in there.
15: It's chocolate ice cream, marshmallow swirls, caramel swirls, and fudge fish.
14: Yeah, it's the best flavor. I think there's a legit argument it's the best flavor.
16: I'm a huge chocolate marshmallow guy.
14: Yeah, I love that too. Yeah. And the caramel in there is great.
15: And what a great clever name. Fish food? Love it. Shout out to fish.
14: So you mentioned SEC football. SEC Media Day is ongoing. Lane Kiffin is speaking now, but yesterday he was the biggest star of the show. He wasn't there yesterday. He was not there, but everyone was talking about Lane Kiffin, now the LSU head coach, especially Pete Golding, who replaced him, obviously, at Ole Miss, the head coach, SEC Media Day, mm-hmm. was asked whether or not he expects the Kiffin storyline to be put to bed after they play, which I believe is September 19th, 7 p.m. Eastern on ABC. Let's take a listen to what Coach Golding had to say.
18: I just wanted to ask, you know, once September 19th is over, win or lose, do you expect this storyline to kind of be put to bed, or do you think it's going to still follow you throughout the remainder of the season?
19: I think that's up to y'all.
18: Okay.
19: No, I mean, there's always going to be history. It's the ex, right? I mean, there's always going to be the history. Like, do you have an ex? Are you married? Okay. All right. Well, if you do get married, right, and you have an ex that your wife knows about, like, she doesn't ever end. She's never dead, right? Like, she's always going to get brought up. And so that's kind of it's where it is right now, right? That's always going to be there a little bit, which is fun to a certain degree.
14: That's it. I mean, listen, I guess you could say, like, so Lane Kiffin is just tattooed on Ole Miss's leg for the rest of their life? Is that what we're saying here? Because at some point, it has to end. I don't know what that point is, Smalls, but at some point, it has to end. This year is going to be amazing in watching LSU against Ole Miss. Mm-hmm. But, like, at some point, the rivalry ends with a coach leaving another school, right? Or does this never – are we saying that Lane Kiffin, Ole Miss never ends?
15: It only ends if Pete Golding wins.
14: So if he doesn't
15: – because to use his analogy,
14: yeah,
15: that would be them getting married, consummating the marriage.
14: Ole Miss.
15: Ole Miss. You forget about the ex when you find the one. And so for him to use that analogy, I think is apropos, because right now they're in this new relationship and there was this very serious ex, this very visible ex in Lane Kiffin, who's still out there in the ether, still getting talked about, still talking himself. And it was a bad breakup. And when there's a bad breakup, there's residue there. And the only time that you get over that and it becomes a nothing burger is when you move on and you find the one. Pete Golding did a great job last year when he had to step in amidst all this chaos. But can he sustain what Ole Miss was last year under Lane Kiffin? Can he be better than that? That's when you're over it.
14: It smells like writing the R&B love song with Ole Miss, Lane Kiffin, and LSU. His whole life has changed at this point.
15: Shout out Genuine.
14: Since Lane came in, and now he's gone.
15: An absolute banger.
14: Now, there's other parts of it. So remember, at the time that Lane left Ole Miss to go to LSU, there was John Summerall, Florida, who left Tulane to go to Florida. And like, oh, the compare and the contrast, who did it better, who did it worse? Well, John Summerall, UF coach, was not shy yesterday, and he was out there at SEC Media Day, Lane Kiffin, comparing the situation to each other with John Summerall, his take on that yesterday.
20: Lane and I talked as we were going through, and he's like, you and I are going through the same thing in November. I'm like, no, Lane, we're not. If you leave, you're leaving an SEC school to go to an SEC school. It's a little different. I'm leaving Tulane. But it was challenging to do it. I wouldn't have done it any other way.
14: I mean, Tulane just got astray there, right?
15: Kind of.
14: Worked there to get the UF job.
15: But to Summerall's point, though, a lot of people automatically look at that as a step up. Where Lane Kiffin had Ole Miss positioned last year, they were better than LSU.
14: Right.
15: Yes, LSU historically has better resources. The money was different, even though comparable, but different for him. He thought that he had a better chance of winning if he went to LSU. Or at least a bigger check if he went to LSU. But from a football perspective, there was that debate that existed. Is this actually a better job currently based on what you've built? And he left in the stickiest of ways. He left at a very inopportune time.
14: No one else.
15: And affected his players that he recruited and allegedly loves and care for in a negative way. It impacted the program in a negative way. It impacted the university in a negative way. So to Summerall's point, it's not apples to apples, Lane, at all.
14: And just in the most simplistic way, one guy has Pete Golding, Ole Miss. One guy is Trinidad Chambliss, the other guy does not. And I understand Sam Leavitt was a highly touted recruit, highly touted transfer coming out of Arizona State to LSU. I get all that. Trinidad Chambliss is awesome. He's a really good football player.
15: Really
14: he wins the Heisman Trophy. I don't think anyone is going to be surprised.
15: So impressive last year.
14: So when you're saying this ends, we don't talk about the quote unquote X as it was said right there. When Ole Miss wins and wins more than LSU. I think that's going to happen this year. I'm not saying Ole Miss is going to win at all. I'm saying that if you said who has a better season, I'm going to say Ole Miss. Now, the biggest of Kiffin supporters may say, well, yeah, he built that team. Sure, but he left that team. He's not with that team. And again, one team is Trinidad Chambliss at quarterback, and the other one does not. SEC Media Days are always fun. Kiffin is speaking now, which means I'm sure we will have more sound around Lane tomorrow as he certainly paints that picture for us each and every day, just like Sherwin Williams paints. Smalding.
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31: Was not a great look.
14: All right, time now for unsportsmanlike moments of the day. There was a moment you would have to really, really be over the top paying attention when this happened during the show today, where Michelle looked up. I don't even know if the cameras were on her for the TV side, but for the radio side, mm-hmm. definitely not. She looked up. We have a screen that has other ESPN programming on it and Get Up specifically. And she looked up and she started laughing and controlled her laugh to Reddit. And the reason that she was laughing is because she saw Adam Schefter lifting weights on Get Up.
15: An amazing visual.
14: Go ahead. So I think we could play the audio of this right now.
15: Yeah, because I didn't know the context behind it. I just saw the video.
32: Am I playing quarterback for the Browns this year? Am I showing up? Am I putting four man competition? Let's go, baby. Let's go. And these are real. These are real.
33: I was in there for that long.
32: For the record, I know that everyone watching this is saying, oh, they probably just staged this. Those are really 30-pound weights. I can do absolutely none. There's nothing to be said. But for, we got
14: 30-pound weights each arm.
15: Do you think they're really real?
14: Are you saying they're lying?
15: I don't know. When Adam put them down, they didn't give the thud I expected them to get if they're 60 pounds hitting the ground there.
14: Adam's in really good shape.
15: He is in very good shape. But the way they said it,
14: I couldn't
15: tell if they were being sarcastic when they were like, these are really real. What do you think? Do you think they were hitting us with some sarcasm there? Or do you think Shefty really was just pumping a little iron right there outside the studio?
34: We have confirmed that they are real.
15: Wow, go Shefty.
34: For our director, Matt, he reached out to the production staff over at Get Up, and they have confirmed it.
15: That's awesome.
14: Now, this is the Shador workout? Is that what this is, that he did a commercial or photo shoot
34: for? Yes, hence why he said, am I going to be the QB for the Browns?
5: That was really impressive.
6: He might be.
7: He's got as good a chance as anyone.
15: Adam's in the gym. You could tell.
14: I don't think I can do that.
7: Nuno, 30 pounds?
15: I couldn't lift 30 press? Pounds with both arms.
34: Do it. Adam.
14: I don't even know I could do it without weights.
15: Do it.
14: I'm getting tired.
15: But you don't lift weights, neither do I.
14: No. No.
15: So there's no way we could do that. Adam, clearly, getting his strength training in.
14: And I know nothing, but I think that form was good. Like, he looked like his
7: solid.
14: Arms were like a right angle. Like, you know what I'm saying? Like, his arm and to his shoulder was a right
15: 90
14: angle.
15: 90 degrees?
14: 90 degrees, thank you. Where, I don't know.
7: It's a good shoulder press.
14: I'm now getting word, per Rob, our social and digital guy, that the great Pineapple Jack, one of the producers, on GetUp, brought the weights from home.
15: For Adam to do this.
14: So, unless Pineapple Jack just randomly goes around and does bits with fake weights, which would seem like a little bit of a waste of time, those are real.
15: Wait, and shout out to Jack for carrying 60 pounds with him into work today.
14: That's another great point.
6: That's a heavy
14: backpack.
6: How did
14: that happen? So does he drive it? He drives in.
15: Does he?
14: Well, I don't know. But if he's on the train, can you imagine you go on the train? You go on the train, you live in the city.
15: Yeah.
14: Can you imagine on the train just some dudes like lifting weights in the train? You
15: would laugh at that. It would be the least weird thing I see on the train.
6: Oh, that would not be weird.
15: The things I see on the New York City subway, it's outrageous.
14: I don't even know if I should ask a follow-up.
15: I saw someone yesterday with a stole, which is like a fur scarf. Sorry, I hit my microphone there. That goes around your neck. And it was a dead possum with the teeth.
14: Wait. What?
15: You heard me.
14: I did hear you.
15: It was a dead possum with the teeth. The head was on one side with the teeth. It went around the dude's neck, and then there was the feet and the paws on the other side.
7: You sure it was dead?
15: Well, it was just the skin. It was just the fur.
14: And it wasn't, like, what's it called? Taxidermy? Is that what it's called? What is that thing? Like, where you have, like, the deer? And like
15: It wasn't stuffed.
14: That's what I'm saying.
15: It just had the head.
7: So it was like a possum scarf.
15: A possum scarf. And I'm assuming it was a possum based on the shape of, what is it, the snout and the teeth.
14: I'm a little uncomfortable. Gotta be honest.
15: I was trapped underground with this person. You see things all the time. People.
14: Can I ask you a personal question?
15: Sure.
14: Do you carry like mace or anything in your bag?
15: I do.
14: Okay.
7: You think the possum guy is the concern with in the subway?
14: Do I think the possum guy is what?
6: He's not a concern.
7: Yeah, but I mean that's
14: a guy wearing like a living possum as a scarf.
7: It's not a living possum.
14: I would hope that she has mace if she's on the subway.
15: The possum had passed.
7: The possum was not alive.
14: Someone that would do that. Michelle Smallman is, think about the Rudy scene. 5'0", 109. Like, she's not a big person.
15: Cannot lift 30 pounds.
14: And if she's bouncing around the city from one thing to another, and in this case, let's say, were you by yourself?
15: Yes.
14: In this case, she is by herself doing this.
15: And like listening to Chingy in my headphones, like bumping around the city. Like,
14: yeah,
15: what a beautiful
14: day.
15: She
14: has mace.
15: Oh, yeah.
14: Or something like that.
15: I think most women have mace or something to protect themselves on their person at all times. Scary world out there, ladies. Take precautions.
6: Especially in the city.
14: I don't know if my wife does, and now I will address that.
15: I have a great brand that I will send to you.
14: You have a great mace brand?
15: I do. You want to know why? Because it has remnants in it when you spray the person. Not only does it disarm them and attack them, it has remnants on it that if the cops need to look for somebody there and they shine a black light on them, they can't deny it was them.
34: I hope I don't regret this, but Evan, kudos to you where you haven't dropped any mace lyrics.
14: I thought about that, yeah.
15: Which one particularly?
14: Well, there's a lot that associate with other people that I don't want to necessarily, you know what I'm saying? So let's move on. You know what I'm saying?
15: I know exactly what you're saying.
14: Yeah, so let's move on.
7: I think for your next Valentine's Day, you get your wife a possum scarf.
6: I thought you were going to say get her mace.
14: Mace.
7: No, possum scarf.
14: If a guy got you mace for Valentine's Day,
15: I took a video of the scarf.
14: But would that scare you?
7: Well, you have a video of the scarf?
15: I think I do.
7: What?
15: Let me see if I still have it. I think I sent it to a friend because I was like, another Wednesday in the city.
14: It's just a Wednesday at 2.
15: People are performing on the subway.
14: Well, that's
15: There's
14: normal.
15: People yelling at people on the subway.
14: That's not normal.
15: I heard someone the other day, actually, I don't want to say it out loud, say something horrific to someone on the subway.
6: A lot of people speaking to themselves on the subway.
7: Mm-hmm. And then Adam Schefter in the corner lifting weights.
14: Lifting weights.
15: Or Pineapple Jack carrying 60-pound dumbbells on the train to bring to Shefty to do a bit on TV.
6: I think he drives. I think he lives in Jersey.
15: Well, that would be easier to transport the
14: Shout out to Pineapple Jack, Jack Bartek, who's going to be doing play-by-play for Monmouth State football game this year, I believe.
15: Heck awesome. Yeah. Shout out to Pineapple Jack.
14: John Summerall, we got to play this.
15: Yes.
14: Press conference, University of Florida head coach, SEC Media Days yesterday, was not happy with the media.
5: How things were going to unfold, and you'd be kicked out of our team meeting. I swear, like, you're lucky I'm not going to throw this freaking podium right now. It drives me crazy. I would say, who is that? But I'm not going to embarrass anybody. But no,
14: someone's phone rang, and he was not happy with it.
15: I'm on coach's side here.
14: Well, now, there was a whole thing, because Tom Crean, former head coach at Indiana and Marquette, was like, oh, come on, stop being performative, whatever. And then Summerall said, I was joking, obviously. Was he joking or was he not joking?
15: There's usually a hint of truth in a joke. And I think for coaches today trying to coach young athletes, the phones are probably a big issue. So I could imagine that in another professional setting, he's annoyed that it went off.
14: We're on to Friday. 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
2: Every Odyssey has a final chapter. Is LeBron finally going to write his this week?
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6: 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I wish I did know. I don't know.
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7: Just when I thought that we had escaped the waiting, just when I thought we were going to get an answer, we are delayed once again. It's ESPN Radio, the ESPN app, Sirius XM, Channel 80. Mark Zeno, Randy Scott with you here on this Thursday, presented by Progressive Insurance. Randy! Much like bad reality TV, it's those darn housewives. They keep sucking me back in, okay?
8: What? Wait, well, which I need real quick. I need air in my lungs. It's Jersey for you?
7: The Jersey housewives, right. Yeah.
8: I was a Roni guy for a little bit.
7: I mean, I started out in the OC. You know, New Jersey was one of the OGs, the second one. Got to New York for a little bit, but New Jersey has always been my go-to. So
8: the Rhode Island ones are sneaky.
7: There are some other sneaky ones too. The Potomac one right here is real fire too as well. Yeah,
8: there was some real vitriol there for sure. Anytime there's a sports tie, anytime there's like a coach loosely involved or a player or something like that, like I get drawn in a little bit more.
7: Strangely, I never got into Atlanta. Never got into it. Even with, Corey Bierman, who is married to Kim Zolciak. Anyway, my point is we're all sucked back into this LeBron stuff again because, well, LeBron's irritated. We're going to dive into that here. 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
7: You know, Randy, this particular headline feels nothing but like a news dump or just a drip. Okay? And the headline being that LeBron was reportedly, quote, irritated with Adam Silver pushing him for a decision. This is per Andy Baskin. James Camp was ready to make an announcement. We now decided to hold off. Are we 7 years old? Is that what this is? Are we stomping our feet in defiance, LeBron? Because Adam Silver publicly said, hey, I can't make the schedule until I know where LeBron's playing, which all relatively is common sense. Like, if LeBron wasn't aware of that he was holding up a whole bunch of other things, not from, you know, the individual team that he's choosing perspective, but just from the league perspective, he's not unaware of that fact. I don't understand why this was the response to stomp your feet like a child and say, well, now I'm going to make you wait longer.
8: Well, so earlier in the week, we talked about, it was myself, it was Harry Lyles, and we were talking about, hey, like, is LeBron that petty? And I know petty gets thrown around a lot. People put, you know, throw it into everyday conversation. Now, petty really does have a negative connotation, and it does not reflect well on the person who we are accusing of being petty. So when we're saying, like, hey, does LeBron have that level of petty in him? Because that's exactly what it is. It's this, like, oh, like, if we're to believe, you know, one report

0: or should make before landing LeBron. Like, there's some 11th hour maneuvering that needs to happen, and you can only do so much with the way the salary cap is structured right now.
1: All right. You call it petty. Bro code said, stop being a B, okay? Just tell us what the answer is, right? Like, that's what you're doing, right? Just stop being that guy, okay? Just like, let's make a decision and move on. Now,
0: right.
1: Other people, according to ESPN, Cleveland sources believe that LeBron James slow playing his decision to see if somebody could trade for Anthony Davis or Kyrie Irving. This is per Kevin O'Connor. And look, I have always kind of been on the assumption that I think Draymond is going to follow LeBron. That's what I think. That's the other piece of this, that
0: Draymond's going to follow LeBron.
1: Yeah, why not? Weren't they vacationing together on the beach? Doesn't that usually how this goes? Wasn't the banana boat the thing, the precursor to LeBron going to Miami? Aren't we following the same dots?
0: So we're just saying history's going to repeat itself. That's it.
1: I don't know. He's going to Golden State, but Draymond could
0: Draymond could go somewhere else. Yeah.
1: Yeah.
0: Yeah, I think Golden State has been kicking the tires on getting out of the Draymond Green business.
1: Yes.
0: For a little while.
1: Yes.
0: But I think that was also maybe with the understanding or the hope that they would get into the LeBron James business. But Bron definitely has his security blankets, right? Like his human security blankets. Because we've heard names linked to LeBron that were sort of ghosts of basketball past for him, right? I mean, we've heard guys that he's won a title with. Actually, matter of fact, two of them that he's won a title with, and Anthony Davis or Kyrie Irving. There's a report out there that those two are impactful in where LeBron goes. And before you get excited, Washington Wizards fans, Les Wizarob Nation, it's not D.C., okay? Anthony Davis hasn't played a game yet in a Wizards uniform, and he may not.
1: Right, and that's the point. And by the way, if a trade for AD or Kyrie would cost the Cavs Jared Allen and Max Strus, is that the guys you want to give up to get AD or Kyrie? I don't know. I mean, it feels like you wouldn't give away Jared Allen and take Kyrie. You'd still need somebody in the middle, wouldn't you?
0: Well, they do. They have Evan Mobley, but he's not a traditional center.
1: Exactly.
0: And maybe that's why AD is sort of that ready-made thing. That really is why I continue to hold out. I don't care much about Miami. I think, Zeno, you called it a sunny place for shady people. That's what you said, about Miami. No, for me, Miami is a ready-made, like, LeBron wants to play with a center. He wants to play with someone in the middle, a rim protector. If they can score, great, but he wants a center, and they didn't have that with the Lakers this last season. If he'd had a little bit more there, all due respect to DeAndre Ayton, you can absorb a loss of Luka Doncic, a loss of Austin Reeves for those stretches, and you can more than tread water. So that's why Miami makes a lot of sense to me if they can make the money work, and maybe they can't because Giannis is such a heliocentric contract out there. But I don't know that Cleveland, if they lose Jared Allen, you've got the kind of center in Evan Mobley who's spotting up from three and not necessarily rim protection. I think that's something LeBron wants. So maybe Anthony Davis fills that role if they're able to do it. But then you're talking about an inter-conference trade, right? Like an intra-conference trade because it'd be Washington dealing AD within the East.
1: Yeah, and again, I guess Washington doesn't really have a concern like at this point. Oh, we don't want to make another team in the East better. They've got to just get better themselves at this point first before they have to worry about, running into an eventual playoff opponent, right? I mean, they're just not there yet. So they don't have to think in those terms like other teams would, which again kind of goes back to the head scratcher of Boston and Philadelphia, like you're giving them to a direct competitor.
0: Right.
1: Right now the Cavs are not in direct competition, but the Wizards aren't in direct competition with anybody other than the record they posted last year.
0: One note on the schedule. You're right. Washington is not a contender, nor do they have to worry. And that's, we've already seen an intra-conference trade. We've seen an intra-divisional trade with the Celtics sending Jaylen Brown to the Sixers. So perhaps all preconceived notions and sort of like third rails that we have with regard to trades, or we just have to throw them out the window. But one note about the schedule here, and this is kind of tongue-in-cheek. If there is frustration from LeBron's camp toward Adam Silver, they really do need to listen and not read what Adam Silver had to say at that conference in New York, where he was like, hey, it sure would be nice for LeBron to make his decision because I'm trying to put the schedule out. The NBA is trying to put the schedule out. And what is one of the key, it may be manufactured, sure, but it's been a staple now for at least 20 years. What's one of the key dates in the NBA schedule, right? It's Christmas Day. And Bron himself understands the weight of that. He said just last year, yeah, would I like to be home on the couch with my family all throughout the day?

0: of course. But I remember growing up and watching the game's greatest players on TV as a kid. And when my number's called, I'm always ready to go out. I'm ready to perform. I'm ready to embrace the responsibility. He knows. LeBron knows how important Christmas is, so I don't see how he can fault the NBA for trying to include him wherever he goes in that Christmas Day slate. That's what we're talking about.
1: Again, Petty doesn't cover it. It was flat out petulant and childish to have this response to Adam Silver. You knew exactly everybody was waiting on. We're all waiting on it. Like, this is not a news flash to LeBron, which is why him, you know, having to lead and do this news drip of, well, he's irritated. I mean, I don't even know if LeBron actually was. This might have been just more like his camp and his people, you know, dropping that out there without ever, you know, LeBron actually being part of the conversation, so to speak. But who knows? I mean, the reality is that, you know, when LeBron makes his decision, all these other wheels will be set in motion, you know. And the basketball question is, where is he going to be? How long is he going to be there? Who's, you know, what is it going to look like? Evan Cohen from Unsportsmanlike, our good buddy, says LeBron will play two more seasons with two teams.
2: Yeah, I don't think LeBron's only playing 1 year. I think he's playing multiple years, and I don't think it's necessarily going to be on the same team. I think there's a difference between chasing a ring and ring chasing. Chasing a ring is joining a team that you think has a chance to win it all. Ring chasing is joining the Knicks, is joining the Thunder, is joining the Spurs. That's the team that's right there. What he's trying to do is chase a ring. I think the best case of chasing a ring would be Miami or Philadelphia, and then I think potentially, or I guess Denver or Minnesota, it doesn't seem like they're still alive, or he could go and potentially try to chase a ring with Golden State, and who's to say he doesn't ultimately finish in Cleveland, and why does it have to be this year?
1: That's an interesting parsing of words.
0: I was just going to say, we're getting super in the weeds with semantics.
1: Chasing a ring and ring chasing.
0: Ring chasing, yeah. chasing a dog and dog
1: Hey, there's
0: chasing.
1: Balding and losing your hair.
0: I understand. Basically, okay, you're trying to take a team that's on the 1 yard line or a team that's in the red zone. So I understand that the distance.
1: In parlance, very well done, Randy.
0: Well, I'm trying. I like him. I like Evan.
1: Who doesn't like Evan?
0: I'm trying to. No, I know. But if it were somebody, if that were, you know, somebody. Well, I don't want to name names, but like, I almost did. This is not the week to name names. If that was somebody, you know, that I could share with you off camera, who works at another company, you're like, okay, dude, you're being an idiot. Hey, this is it. This is what it is. But for Evan, we like him. And I do. I understand the difference. If you join the Thunder, if you join the Spurs, if you join the Knicks, you're right there, and you're hoping that you could be the thing that pushes him over the edge. If you are joining a team that was in the playoffs last year, but you know, was missing a significant piece, maybe there's a little bit less of an asterisk on your ring, because that's also, Zeno, where we're at as a fan base and as a media with regard to the NBA. I mean, Kevin Durant, I don't want to say he started it, but he's the most polarizing sort of tentpole in this circus, because what he did when he joined the Warriors and the asterisk that people put on that, it throws into a different relief moving forward guys who later in their careers shift to a team that's ready-made to win and get that ring.
1: Yeah, I understand his point. I don't necessarily disagree. What I would say is more interesting than anything that Evan said outside of moving words and sentences in different spots, that it would be with two different teams. Like, that seems to, you know, for everything that we think about LeBron, sure, he's played for three different teams. We've never seen him jump ship that quickly. I mean, LeBron sort of plants a flagpole and leaves it there for a while before he decides to pick it up and move it. You know, because, and I hope Evan hears this. If you do two teams in 2 years, you went from ring chasing to chasing a ring, or vice versa, right? If you're chasing a ring, according to him, you're in the Philadelphia-Boston world. He goes there and fails. Then he jumps to Oklahoma City. That goes from chasing a ring to ring chasing.
0: It sure does.
1: And that appearance for somebody who's so petty these days probably doesn't look good the way it plays out. And so I think that is the ultimate difference here. If he does it with two teams and goes two different seasons with two teams, he goes from chasing a ring to ring chasing. And I don't think that's what LeBron wants to do. I don't think that's how he wants to be remembered, as a guy who chased a ring in his final year in the NBA. So I would tend to think that he does do multiple years. I would tend to think he does it in the same spot. I would also tend to think this, Randy, and I'm curious where you are.
0: Mm-hmm.
1: As much as I've thought, like, if LeBron wants to do the retirement tour thing, you know, announce it and get applauded in every city, the more I think about it, I don't think that's the route he goes. I think he'll decide when it's over and he knows the feeling is right. Because what I have a hard time believing about LeBron as a competitor, that he would be able to, you know, walk through all those cities and then watch it end and go, I was so close, I could have, one more thing I could have got. You know what I'm saying? Like,
0: yeah.
1: I think the feeling feels like for him, once it ends, I'll know that I'm done. And for him to go through it thinking he's going to be done would force him, would suck him back in to keep playing.
0: I do think, though, and I'm not disagreeing with you, I do think he is looking forward to the tour. You know what? We see it in baseball. I'm thinking of Jeter. I'm thinking of David Ortiz just recently. And I think he is someone who would embrace that and lean into it and enjoy it.
1: I think he would.
0: And I think he's earned it.
1: Yeah, he absolutely. Sure. No denying. He absolutely has earned it. But he just feels like the competitor who couldn't reconcile himself to be in that spot where I'm here to retire, not here to win. Right?
0: Okay.
1: And you'll say, you can say you're doing both. Theoretically, you're doing both, but you're not really doing both.
0: There's
1: right?
0: a lot. Yeah. No, you're right. You're right about that. And I think the drive to the competitor part, I don't know that we've seen a competitor like him really since Kobe left, honestly.
1: Right.
0: So you're right. I think that's absolutely going to drive it. I'm still stuck on potentially doing this again next summer. Because that's what you're saying. It's multiple years and multiple teams, more importantly. There is a chance to do this next summer again.
1: Do we have to? Can we try something different? just for once, please. Okay. More on the NBA. Where will LeBron land? We'll answer that question coming up next. It's ESPN Radio, the ESPN app, and Sirius XM, Channel 80.
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0: every odyssey has a final chapter. Is LeBron finally going to write his this week?
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2: I believe he knows exactly where he's going. He just wanted to wait until the World Cup was over before he tells anybody.
3: We're actually waiting for the party to start. 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He's Randy Scott. I'm Mark Zinner. 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As I wonder the irritation factor of LeBron at this point. Is he still irritated? Is he still being petty? Or is the irritation worn off?
4: I think he's still... I don't know that he was ever fully petty or irritated. I think he did want to delay it, and he had to have a reason. He had to have a reason. But I truly believe he's known where he wants to go, and maybe there are a couple of hoops, maybe there's some red tape, some financial maneuvering that needs to take place, and he just has to pin it on somebody.
3: How do you think Adam Silver feels right now when he's saying he was irritated? If I just would have kept my darn mouth shut, right? Like, I mean, we'd have an answer already. I'd have the schedule done. I'd be on vacation.
4: I think he understands the most, you know, weighty superstar in the league. I think he knows LeBron now. I think he knows the game. You know what I mean? He's been playing it long enough. I think he gets it.
3: All right. Well, let's bring in Quentin Richardson, ESPN NBA analyst, to help us figure out where LeBron goes. Not like he knows or anybody else does, but that's not the point. Quentin, welcome, Q. Good to talk to you, man. Okay, so LeBron obviously irritated at Adam Silver, but I mean, at this point, what do you think is left for the holdup on the decision?
5: What's going on, guys? Thanks for having me. I don't know. I mean, I'm looking at the internet and seeing and reading the tea leaves like everybody else. I don't know if it's true that he's trying to, you know, construct a trade for AD or Kyrie. That's the latest thing I saw, but I'm with you guys. I would think that he would know where he wants to go and what he wants to do. But I'm hoping that, you know, once he does announce, he'll shed light into what, you know, what took him so long.
4: He might, and he might not, Q, Rich. He may just look at this and say, hey, I'm blessing you with my presence. And one of the things, I don't know if it's Miami. I don't know if it's Cleveland yet. I think it's Miami. That's my guess. But it sounds like, I mean, there is a report that he's slow playing this because he's trying to see if one of the landing spots can trade for AD or Kyrie. And I'm wondering what place, if you want to say, I'll just remind everybody, you know, Golden State's in the mix, Miami's in the mix, Cleveland, Philadelphia, maybe of those four, which place would benefit the most from bringing in AD or Kyrie with LeBron?
5: For me, I mean, the most realistic for me was, I mean, out of those teams, I would see Cleveland or Golden State trying to make the move for him. I don't see Miami giving up the assets. I don't see them giving up Giannis or Bam to get either of those guys, and I don't think they have enough. I mean, they would have to gut themselves to get either of those guys without giving up Bam or Giannis. So for me, I would look at, you know, somewhere like I saw some scenarios in Cleveland where they would be giving up either Mobley or the big fella in the middle and packaging that up for AD or Kyrie. So, I mean, that looks like something that could possibly work. But again, like, I don't know. This is, you know, everything is rumors and just stuff flying around, and that's what we got to work with.
3: He's Quentin Richardson, ESPN NBA analyst, joining us here on ESPN Radio, the ESPN app. I'm Mark Zeno. He's Randy Scott. Q, AD or Kyrie being part of this whole thing, or somebody else being part of the deal, is there a guy that you could see LeBron going somewhere with, or somebody else, a third player, who would tilt the scales here in favor of a certain team?
5: Again, that's hard to say because as it stands right now, he would trade some things. So they would need somebody else to agree to this and help them out and do all that. And for me, I find that hard to see happening right now without somebody else trying to improve their team. I mean, I don't see somebody just trying to throw the lob for him to get with the guys he wants to get with without getting something that's going to help, you know, said team in return. So I think that's probably could be what's dragging it out longer because they can't get a deal done or they can't get somebody to work with. Cause I don't see, you know, whatever opposite team just trying to facilitate this situation. I don't see that being welcome.
4: Q Rich, I'm wondering because you played this game at such a high level and had plenty of hype in your early career as well coming out, when it's over, you know, when you've been this NBA superstar for certainly as long as LeBron has, and that's its own pedestal, but just take us inside the mindset of realizing or knowing or having to be told, like, how do you know when it's time to end it?
5: Yeah, like you said, you know, I played at a high level, but, LeBron is in a whole different stratosphere.
4: Sure.
5: I've never been close to what he's been able to do and accomplish, and doing it for this long at this point is a whole nother thing. But, for me, when it was, you know, I think that's in my experience, being around the league, knowing and having a lot of friends and peers, that's the hardest thing for all of us to do, to walk away from the game. And I think a guy like LeBron, who's seen it happen, he's seen it with the greats and the, you know, guys retiring and coming back and doing different things. I think he's just gonna ride this train until he knows it's over. And I think he's one of the few that has that luxury to decide, you know, he's gonna decide when it's over for him. He's not gonna be like, you know, a high percentage of guys where we get told or we just get the message because we're not getting called or getting, you know, requests for our services. And so he's in a different situation where he gets to write his own ending to his book, and he gets to call that shot when he wants to leave. So, I mean, I can definitely, you know, relate to him taking his decision serious and going through everything he needs to go through, especially if this is, you know, what we expect to be his final stop and where he finishes off his career.
3: He is Quentin Richardson, ESPN NBA analyst. Thanks so much for the time this morning. Enjoy the LeBron watch.
5: Yes, sir. Anytime.
3: All right. 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
7: 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It's Myles Garrett. Unfortunately, now with the Los Angeles Rams.
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9: Number one, the LA Rams. To me, this is a no-brainer. Give me the Rams.
10: Everything he just said. The Rams are awesome. Are awesome, my number one. We finally agree.
6: And everything in between. 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The top five defenses. Number five.
3: All right, Randy. Would you like to do the honors, or do you want me to lead off here?
4: That's what I'm wondering. Do you want to go? You go. You say number five.
3: Let's do five and five, four and four.
4: Okay.
3: Work our way all the way down. And number five for me, defending champion Seattle Seahawks. Why are they not higher? There's always this regression to the mean. It's really hard to be the best defense 2 years in a row in the league. I would expect to. A little bit of a Super Bowl hangover, a little bit of, hey, we got this. Remember, you're going to get everybody's best shot every single time around. So it's still going to be very good. They're still extremely well coached by Mike McDonald, but I just give them a step back after winning the Super Bowl.
4: Yeah, I'm going to throw the Eagles at number five. I still believe in their secondary. I still believe that their linebackers can truly impose their will. I think they're absolute menaces in the ground game. Unfortunately, you do have some improving aerial attacks in that division. I think the Giants are going to be better. I know Dallas is high-flying, and I think if Jaden Daniels is healthy, he can be a real problem for Philadelphia. But they can take away an entire facet of an offense. So I'm going to put the Eagles at number five.
6: Number four.
3: All right, for me, Los Angeles Rams.
4: That feels low.
3: Why does it feel low?
4: Because I'm convinced Aaron Donald's coming out of retirement, and you basically got.
3: Well, I don't have that information yet.
4: You're going with what you have now. That's fine.
3: I'm going with what I have now.
4: All right.
3: I mean, look, objectively, okay, you know, Cleveland had a very good defense last year. They had a very good pass rush defense. Their run defense wasn't that great. It was pretty average. And that's all Myles Garrett. So he's going to bring a different component to the Rams. But I also don't know how all this works yet and how all this fits. So, you know, we can make the assumption that Aaron Donald's going to be there. They're going to be improved. There's no doubt about it. They're going to get to the quarterback a lot better because Myles Garrett is there. Do I expect them to be the best defense in the league? No, I don't. I mean, there'll be improvement, but there's also ideas that, you know, and oh, by the way, remember, everybody's going to stay healthy, right? Myles Garrett is not young anymore. He's not old, but he's not young.
4: I know. And he was playing on that surface out in Cleveland, which is everybody seems to love more than the fake stuff. And No, I understand it. I got the Rams higher. I'll just say that. It's a little tease. But no, at number four for me, I'm going to go Seattle. So you and I will swap. You have the Seahawks at five. I have them at four. I just believe in their corners. I think there's some decent, let's say the Cardinals out of it. I think there's some decent passing attacks in their own division and certainly in the NFC. But I love their corners, man. I really do. I love their size. It's not the Legion of Boom. You know, that's its own thing. Silo that up, put it up on a high shelf. But they've got team speed and they've got team size at positions where you don't normally see it. And they didn't suffer much attrition on that side of the ball. Normally the Super Bowl champ gets raided. You know what I mean? My kids are really into World Cup merchandise right now. They collect these Panini stickers and all that stuff is on discount now that the World Cup's over. It's like buying Easter candy on the Monday after Easter. No one did that to Seattle. So that defense really remains intact. They were such a problem last year. I got a hard time ranking them any lower than four.
6: Number three.
3: You're sitting down? You're ready to be shocked?
4: Uh-huh.
3: Jacksonville Jaguars.
4: So, okay, why? Is it Josh? Tell me why. Tell me why.
3: Number one, okay, Anthony Campanile is still back there. The pride of Paramus, New Jersey, baby. You know, a family full of coaches. Look, them retaining him was huge. He was, you know, his name is being put around, bandied about in head coaching circles with some interest from the Cardinals. He stays in Jacksonville with Liam Cohen. Not only that, you're looking at a team that was number one against the run in 2025. Allowed just 85 yards per game. What did they do? Oh, they went out there and got even better. They get Rukororo. They beef up the defensive line even more. On top of that, you have great pass rush and Josh Hines, Allen, Trevon Walker, Travis Hunter now fully on the defensive side of the ball. That'll keep him healthy all year long. They will improve in the pass game as well. And, oh, by the way, statistically, guess what? They get to play the sorry blank offenses in the AFC South six games a year. It's going to beef up their numbers big time. This is a team, again, really high on the Jags this year.
4: All right.
3: Never thought I would be. Really high on the Jags. This defense is going to rule this year.
4: I like the Jags a lot. I have a different AFC South defense that's going to be in my top two, but for right now.
3: Well, I have another one there too. Spoiler.
4: Okay. I think we do. For right now, the best defense in the AFC West is who I have at three, and that's the Denver Broncos. I just believe in their secondary. I think they have one of the best secondaries in all of football, maybe the best, and you have to. You have to in a division where Justin Herbert continues to get better, out in Los Angeles, where Patrick Mahomes, once he gets healthy, is a problem, even though he's not at his apex as he once was. And then you got the Raiders, and we can just throw that off to the side. But I fully believe in what Denver brings, also from a getting after the quarterback standpoint. I believe in Zach Allen. I believe in Jonathan Cooper. I like Denver. I fear Denver as a Raider fan on a fundamental level. And I think if we didn't have Jarrett Stidham in the AFC Championship game, if we'd had Bo Nix, I think we're talking about a Super Bowl caliber defense in Denver. So throwing them at number three almost feels low, but when you hear the top two, you're going to be like, oh, Randy was right again.
3: Oh.
6: Number two.
3: That's what I often think when I get out of bed in the morning. Randy was right again. The Denver Broncos are at number two for me. Reasons you just said. I mean, look, you talk about their ability to get to the quarterback. That's great. You talk about Nick Benito, interior lineman Zach Allen up front. I think Vance Joseph, this is going to sound like an insult, but it's really a compliment. Vance Joseph being smart enough to realize he's a better coordinator than a head coach and staying where he is very much a great decision by him. And he's going to continue to thrive there with Sean Payton. He's going to continue to be able to be one of the highest paid coordinators because all he's going to do year after year is churn out good defenses. Because this just in, he's not going to be a good head coach. We have a sample size enough to know that the second time around won't be better. So I think that's a key component of them being really successful is him staying there.
4: Yeah.
3: And, oh, by the way, the other thing that's going to keep them is because Sean Payton is the best coach in football. And he knows how to coach his offense in concert with his defense. He knows how his offense can make his defense better and keeps his defense in situations where they don't consistently have to win the game for his team. I think all that adds up to a great defense.
4: I think it's a tremendous defense. I think exactly what you said about Sean Payton. Like, listen, the NFL Network has its top 100 list that actually the players voted on. It's not the NFL Network's fault. The players vote on it. They got Bo Nix at 59. That's all Sean Payton's doing. And it's because he knows how to coach his quarterback in concert with his defense. But I already burned the Broncos, so my second overall pick on the defensive side is the Los Angeles Rams. And the only reason that they're not number one is because we don't know if Aaron Donald is coming back. If he does, they vault to number one. But they have size. They have Myles Garrett up front. I think Garrett's going to be an absolute menace. I think he has to be, not only in that division, but in that conference. I think having a quarterback hunter is a prerequisite to being a serious contender in the Super Bowl. If they have Myles Garrett, they go into Philly and they win in the postseason. If they have Myles Garrett, Seattle is not the number one seed. And there's no worry about having to go to Seattle to play the Seahawks. Like, Myles Garrett makes that much of a difference when you put him in the same, defense as their second. Like, their secondary is still, it's not airtight, it's not the best in the division, but it's good enough when they have a shorter clock to work with and Myles Garrett speeds up the quarterback.
3: At the risk of being hypocritical, because I called LeBron James petty before.
4: Uh-huh.
3: They're the biggest reason I won't put the Rams at the top, because everybody else is, and I will fade the public every time.
4: That's not petty. That's fading the public is a proven strategy.
3: Okay, well, that's why everybody else is going to put them in the top, and I just don't, like, no. I'm not buying
4: down,
3: into it yet.
4: I faded them down to two. All right, who's your number one?
8: Number one.
3: The Houston Texans.
4: Same.
3: I mean, look, locked and loaded. Like, we'll do this together here. Let's just jump in, because it's the same for him as well. Locked and loaded for Bear. Look, they got the talent, okay? It's only getting better. It's young talent, right? They keep a lot of the same pieces in here. And my biggest concern for the Texans, honestly, defense, Randy, is that their offense stinks so bad they're going to have to be on the field for 35 minutes a game. That's a problem. Like, that's going to wear them down as the season goes along. But coming out of the gates first 8 weeks, they're going to look unstoppable.
4: It did wear them down. It wore them down last season. Wore them down in their playoff push. But any sort of defensive constellation that has stars like Will Anderson, Danielle Hunter, Derek Stingley Jr., like, all three levels, they have game wreckers. And they're all wearing the same uniform. Yeah, they're benefited by going in. So it's absolute, like, poo-poo platter offenses
3: by the way,
4: in that division.
3: They also added Reed... what's his face from the Eagles blanket ship?
4: Yeah.
3: I mean, you know, who came from a great defense and they only got stronger. Like, I mean,
4: yeah.
3: You know, they just keep adding better pieces onto a defense that's already really good. And guess what? Oh, by the way, they got to play the other poor offenses, with the exception of the Jaguars, in the AFC South. So that'll beef up their numbers as well.
4: Yeah.
3: So, except I think the Jaguars are going to be a good offense this year. We'll wait and see. All right, so those are our rank 'em list there. I have Seahawks, Rams, Jags, Broncos, Texans. Randy has Eagles, Seahawks, Broncos, Rams, Texans. So... yeah.
4: I respect that. We have some habit, like, your one risk, air quotes, is the Jags, and that's not even that much of a risk.
3: I don't think it is. I mean, good luck running on that team again this year. Their defensive line might be the best front seven in football. Right up there with Houston and the Rams. Like, when it's all said and done, they may have some of the best talent out there.
11: Right. Zeno is, like,
4: he's high on him.
11: Surprisingly high on the Jaguars as a whole.
3: We had him on
11: Hammer and Emmett on Saturday, 10 a.m. to 1 p.m. Eastern, right here on ESPN Radio, and he was very complimentary about Trevor Lawrence and his expectations for him,
3: which is shocking.
11: He could be top three or four, work his way top three or four in MVP voting.
3: Yeah.
4: Oh boy. Okay.
3: You want to know what it is?
4: Tell me, because it's not their receiver group.
3: I get man crushes on coaches, and okay. I think I've fallen for Liam Cohen.
4: Okay. Where are you guys registered?
3: You're going to do the wedding for us?
4: I'll do the wedding. There you go.
11: He'll officiate it. He's a pro.
3: Look, there are things he did and things that he have done that have been flat out obvious, even to, hey, Randy, ready for this? Even to non-former players. It's obvious. You can see how Liam Cohen transforms an offense. He did it for Baker. He's done it for the Jaguars and Trevor Lawrence. Look at the back half of last year. I believe the staying power is there.
4: Yeah.
3: I believe the talent is there. I believe it's a very winnable division. And I'm so high because it's such a winnable division. Nobody else in that division is really – both the South divisions in football stink.
4: I know.
3: Right? Like,
4: yeah.
3: They're just
4: nine wins wins it.
3: Let me be nice. Yeah, they're both weak, okay? They're not as strong as some of the other divisions, okay? Rachel would appreciate that I was more gentle in my approach than normal. So Rachel would love for me to have a softer side of Zeno.
4: Oh, okay. It's not because she likes the Jaguars. She just wants to see.
12: No. I'm a Panthers fan, so yeah. Weak divisions are my strong suit.
3: Yes, there you go.
4: There you go.
3: So, and listen, the 5 cents she wagered last year in the Panthers to win the Super Bowl almost was a pretty live bet.
12: Excuse you, 50. I'm a high roller.
3: 50 cents, sorry. When she told me, she
12: and it was just
3: bed,
12: to go, make the Super Bowl, I tempered my expectations.
3: I was just like, why? Like, I mean, fine, $5, 50 cents is like couch change. Anyway, but so yes, very high on the Jaguars coming up. All right. Speaking of the Southeast, we're going to get the latest from SEC Media Days next. It's ESPN Radio and the ESPN app.
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29: I actually think he wins a title or gets very, very close to one. We haven't seen LeBron at his best He dealt with back injuries and, you know, recently I don't think we've seen him at his best. And also he had to change his game to basically kind of stand in the corner. I don't think he's going to go to a place where that is his role. And with him locked in, motivated, when this man has a point to prove, he proves it typically. You know, he wanted to prove that he could win a championship. He went to Miami and he won it. He wanted to prove he could be the only man to ever win a championship for the Cavaliers. They have one in their history and it's the one that he won. And then he wanted to prove, hey, I can, you know, go out to LA and win one. And yeah, when he's locked in and he sets his mind, I'm going to do this, it's hard to stop him.
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2: The frustrations that bring them to the point of saying we should look at something significantly different. I do not believe that is a leverage point.
5: Until we get governance, we're not going to have much control. And if that's the best alternative to get everybody playing by the same rules, then I would want to do that.
7: Greg Sankey had a chance to step on this coal and put this fire out. Chose not to. And I think that's strategic.
9: I think he felt at this forum, this was the time to deliver the final message. Do something or else.
10: Gotta keep them separated.
3: I mean, what a banger from 1995 right here.
4: Come on.
3: Like, this is, you know, this is our youth, Randy. This is...
4: I can still see the album cover, right? The x-ray of the skeleton?
3: Yeah.
4: Oh.
3: Yeah. I mean... this was the early night in the bar song before everybody, like, loaded in. You know, it's like 9 p.m.-ish.
4: Did this hit before Pulp Fiction? Remember that Pulp Fiction scene where they were dancing? It was that sort of like, man. It was very Tarantino.
3: Oh, yeah.
4: I don't know if it was the same time.
12: They came out the same year.
3: It's 95, right? 94 or 95?
12: 94.
3: 94, yeah. See, look at that. I remember.
4: I'm 11 years old. But it's a fitting song for this next topic.
3: It is. It is because the SEC, well, their media days are rolling on. And Commissioner Greg Sankey on Wednesday reiterated his conference. Leaders have had conversations about, this is the fancy way of saying it, self-governance. Yes, Randy, let's all have self-governance. Hi, translation is we want to do our own damn thing, okay? Like, just call it what it is.
11: So self-governance.
3: It's such a soft landing. They want, but it says that the idea that, you know, SEC creating its own rules, it's not new, it's not a breakaway from the NCAA. Nobody's breaking away from the NCAA because there's nothing to break away from. The NCAA has no power.
4: There's nothing to break away from. I agree with the no power part, but there's nothing to break away from, though?
3: Well, if they have no power and they have no authority, what are you breaking away from?
4: You're breaking away. You're probably damaging. I would say you're damaging the ability to schedule out a conference.
3: Right? I mean, because okay, so beyond that, let's just use a very, you know, crude analogy here. Like, if you are an unfortunate child who grows up in a home with no parents and you're a young teenager and you leave home... What are you breaking away from? There's nobody to tell you not to go.
4: What? Like, I mean, but there are people telling them not to go if it's the NCAA. The NCAA is probably going to litigate this. The NCAA loves litigation. So there'll be some entanglement to be sure. My thing is, and this isn't even the topic that we're trying to get into, but my thing is I don't want to see just intra-SEC games moving forward. Like Missouri wants to play Kentucky, and I'm supposed to get amped about that? Like, no. I'm all set, but if Missouri wants to play Kansas, you know, if like go with a rivalry. If Texas wants to play Ohio State, like that happened a few times early in seasons, that's what I want to see. I want to see Texas against Notre Dame. You know what I mean? And that sort of thing. Maybe Notre Dame's a bad example because they're independent as it is. They've already broken away from the NCAA, but you know what I mean? That's my concern. I think the SEC might be or is risking being high on its own supply, thinking that the country will have the same appetite for intra SEC games as they do for out of conference games.
8: Well, look, Sankey continued, says, quote, what we want to do is make the system better. And if people want to focus on the breakaway on the outside, fine, but we focus on different things internally, close quote, deflection. I mean, the reality is that the SEC has enough power, enough money, and enough bandwidth to be able to do what they want to do. Now, again, none of us have to like that, but that's the reality. And part of this could just be, Randy, a power play to get what they want across the board, right? Because they have that leverage. It's just the fear of them, quote, breaking away that might cause everybody else to fall in line with the SEC wants, right? And that could be the power play that they're making here. Like, okay, you don't do what we want. We're going to go do our own thing. Good luck and have fun without us.
4: Yeah.
8: Have fun crowning a Big Ten champion for the next 12 years in a row because nobody's going to beat them because we're not playing in your game.
4: That's the thing, man. If you're the SEC, if you want to do this, go out after you win a title. You know what I mean? It's, God, did that happen in pro wrestling? Did Hogan leave for WCW with a title? They probably wouldn't let him. Vince would probably never let that happen back in the day, but that's what it is. It's taking a title and leaving, not taking your ball and going home, but taking your title and going ahead and saying, hey, we are the best. We're starting our own thing, NWO style. Here we go. We're off and running. And instead, this does reek of a little bit of frustration, which I know Greg Sankey has said, but this reeks a little bit of like, hey, we can't beat the Big Ten right now. We can't do this, and we don't like the rules.
8: So.
4: Well, I think that's a factor. I'm not saying they can't, but it's been 3 years since they have, right? Well, Georgia was the last title for SEC back in 2022.
8: Eli Drinkwitz, the head coach of Missouri, basically said that the reason that they've won three state championships is because of their schedule. Quote, when you don't play a non-conference A4 game, you know, that's what happens. Teams are set up for success in the postseason, according to Drinkwitz, because the strength of schedule. I don't know how much that is.
4: I saw that and I heard sour grapes, and I wasn't the only one to think that. It's tough to fall in line with Coach Drink on that.
8: Yeah, well, their three non-conference games were Old Dominion, Kennesaw State, and Indiana State, so they didn't have a power conference game either. So
4: no, they didn't.
8: Those in glass houses don't throw stones, as they say. But more to follow here on the impending doom of college football. Up next, how many teams actually can win a Super Bowl this year? Sure as hell isn't 14. We'll answer that question next. It's ESPN Radio and the ESPN app.
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3: I've seen the explanation. Had heard an apology, though. And I don't know that I'm gonna. It is The Chuck Oliver Show. Live from day four, day final, SEC Media Days in Tampa. It's 2026 edition of this. I'm giving them credit. It's been a well-run, efficient meeting, and that's what it is. It's no longer the circus or the feel, the party vibe, or overflowing with fans in the lobby and such. And that's another good way to do it. That's another really awesome way to run Media Days. If you're in the industry and looking to generate content so that everyone who listens or watches can get the most information possible, yeah, this has been a really good event. So tip of the cap to SEC and I guess Tampa Bay Sports Authority and anybody else who had input. We have a giant, big, monster show today. So many wonderful guests, among which close personal friend of mine, Cole Kublik. He's going to be joining us from the SEC Network. That's going to be in, oh, gosh, I don't know, 15 minutes. Big giant Nick Harbor, who runs like a 4.2, he was with us, I want to say, 2 days ago we had him. And I don't know how advanced he is as a receiver yet, but I know that there's a lot of expectation. And so this is probably his final go-around. Nick Harbor will join us. Jaden Ball, my goodness, might be the best running back in the SEC. Might not, but that would mean he would be like the second best. That kid is just a stud, and they've got more than him in the backfield, too, plus all the receivers and everything. Greg Sankey, SEC commissioner, going to join us to start the second hour. We've got Texas A&M quarterback Marcel. Folks, all of this is today. Marcel Reed will join us. Roman Harper going to sit down with us. SEC Network from the Preferred Community. Do you know where that is? Prattville, Alabama. The Preferred Community. And we will talk all sorts of perspective that he has. He was a high school quarterback. Well, a lot of kids played high school quarterback. He was an all-state quarterback. And then he goes to Bama and they move him to safety, which is what you do a lot of times. So he has really good perspective on both sides of the ball. We'll talk to him. And then Sutton Smith, a running back from Georgia, went to Memphis and is now at Arkansas, and the kid's tough. I really like him. So that's what we've got ahead for you today. When I say I've seen the explanation, but I haven't seen an apology, and I don't know that I'm gonna. Last night, I conferred. I checked multiple sources. ESPN, Wikipedia, University of Florida Athletic site, all of which I find authoritative. And I was looking for the age of UF head coach John Sumrall. And every reference I saw told me that he's 44. Last night, my only thought was months. If you hadn't seen John Sumrall's debut yesterday as an SEC head coach, it came off as him choosing to attempt humiliating a complete stranger, like a grown adult person who apparently wasn't even in the room at the start of it. If you don't know what happened, John Sumrall's on the stage, his first time in front of the SEC media like this, and someone, a photographer, videographer, someone had left their cell phone on a chair, stepped out for a second. Well, phone wasn't on silent, the guy wasn't even in the room, and so the phone's going off, and so that's what happened. It was not a great moment for the guy, and it's not something that really should happen, but in that we're humans walking around planet Earth, it does. And it came off

He's talking in the big room where dozens of reporters, hosts, you name it, they're coming and going all day long. And then the phone went off. His quote, "You would be kicked out of our meeting." I swear, that drives me crazy. He also chose to keep going to the point that it came off, and this got a lot of strong reaction. It came off as if he was threatening the media member. This is a quote from the Florida head coach in front of a couple hundred people. "You're lucky I don't throw this freaking podium." No, coach, you're lucky you didn't throw the podium. I promise you. But you did come off as if you were throwing a tantrum. And as I said, the guy's a human. He makes mistakes. John Summerall's a human, too. Maybe his intended tone didn't come off the way that he meant it. I'm a human. I make a lot of mistakes. So I may not have a full understanding. But based on what I saw yesterday, I would tell John Summerall, regardless of whatever his approach was, understand, it's not coach days. It's media days. That reporter is not in your meeting. He's not your employee. He's not on your scholarship. So, to be clear, after he got called out by a bunch of folks, people who are just a random Ole Miss fan decided to tweet about this. Me, Tom Crean, who actually got a lot of attention, the former Indiana and Georgia head coach, he had an online missive about this, to which John Summerall did address. Now, not to the reporter, as far as I know, but to Tom Crean, who called him out on Twitter. His response was, "I wasn't serious. I was joking." I would tell John Summerall, your face and manner and language that everyone saw in the video, that didn't make it seem like a joke. "I wasn't serious. I was joking." Well, the comment wasn't funny. It wasn't. What I am choosing to believe is, and I will believe John Summerall. I will. Didn't look like it, but I will believe him. What I am choosing to believe is that he will, at some point, make contact somehow with the individual, and there will be grace from both sides. I am believing Summerall will realize, I'm an adult. I didn't come off the way I meant to. I would tell him, neither did the photographer. That's the first time he was around you, too. He didn't come off the way he wanted. We all do that. So if it is as bottom line as, hey, I got myself a little too aggressive in one response, shouldn't have done that. I reached out to the guy. We're good. That's what I'm believing a 44-year-old man will do with a position like Florida head coach. So since that's going to happen, and since I don't 100% believe it was an intended slight, same as I need every single day, John Summerall, you get grace on that. And I will believe his response. There were folks who were, almost laying in wait. Couldn't get enough of it. When we see someone who has a bad moment, like either the photographer or John Summerall had, there can be a lot of reasons behind it. They don't have to be sinister. The guy whose phone went off, and apparently, I don't know, it was playing like Jungle Love by Morris Day and the Time or something. And it just kept going and going and going until I was told by Heath Klein was in the room. And he said that he thought it was Dan Wolken from USA Today that actually had to reach over and turn off this anonymous person's phone himself. So it didn't go the way that the media member had intended. John Summerall, according to him, it didn't come off the way he intended either. No harm, no foul, probably. But the online reaction yesterday, there were folks that were seizing the opportunity to attack John Summerall. And I understand if all you saw was that video, then I get it. I did notice, though, because I just scanned the comments. A lot of it is, this is true so often. When we get moral outrage, when we want to talk about which SEC town is the shining city on the hill, whenever I hear commentary about culture, values, integrity regarding an SEC program, my first question to that person is, who do you root for? Because if you root for Ole Miss, you think Summerall was way over the top and incorrect yesterday. If you root for Bama, Auburn, Georgia, whomever, you looked at Summerall and you're like, ooh, I bet that guy ain't going to last. He can't handle the pressure.

0: I don't believe that was exactly what happened yesterday. So if you just saw the video, it's understandable how that was your response. We will take a quick break and jump into this next. We got Cole Kublik from SEC Network coming up with us in just a few minutes.
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1: It is a Thursday. SEC Media Days live from the Tampa Marriott, Water Street. And it's been a really well-run event here, so props to them. We have Arkansas here today, Ryan Silverfield. He's actually kind of stopped at a few places. I saw John Daly this morning. It was hard not to. The beard, the hair, the all of it. And he had a media credential, so he wasn't just here as a guest. So I saw John Daly walking around. LSU in the house as well. Lane has already been on the big stage in there. It was, you get 20 minutes, and Lane took 18 of it, talking about this, that, and a third. And then he's like, okay, I'm gonna throw it open for questions now. Oh, will you in the final 2 minutes, Lane? So there were like four questions, and he kind of didn't answer four questions. He did address the Ole Miss recruiting segregation comment, which, I don't know, there's like a pool of words that you don't use unless you really mean them. And I always, it had to have been intentional. I know it was. When he didn't say the players didn't like Oxford, the recruits. He didn't say their parents, who might be, I don't know, if you got like a 17-year-old son, what are you, like 40 maybe? He didn't say the parents. He said, and the grandparents. And I was like, oh, come on, Lane. Well, Lane was like, yeah, I apologize. I didn't mean it. But that was basically it. It was four questions, and then Lane was gone. And it was typical Lane. He loves talking football. Lane is not who we think he is on Twitter or online or with some of his quips. And my understanding also is he has made the claim, and I got clarification I was right on this. He's deleted all his social media. I was like, did he delete the apps or the accounts? And it was like, oh, he deleted the apps. That doesn't mean anything. You can put the apps right back, but he doesn't have the social media apps on his phone, which I have said, the dangerous thing about Twitter. This is what, and I can go back to 2010 was the first time I realized this. If it were pre-Twitter and you went through the drive-thru at McDonald's and got a bad Big Mac, you'd get home, you'd open up your phone book, try to find the 1-800 number to McDonald's in Chicago, and then by the time you finally got through to somebody, it'd be like 45 minutes later, and you ain't so hot about it, you realize, and I left the cheese off. What do we do now? We don't leave the drive-thru. We take a picture of it, we put it online, and we go blazing after McDonald's. Because we can, because we have that ability on our phone in the moment. It has taken away our ability to pause. That's the number one thing. Twitter and our access to getting our message out immediately, it has eliminated the built-in, the baked-in, the guaranteed pause that we have. And so that's at least a step, because if Lane doesn't have that ready on his phone, then maybe it can it'll maybe kind of govern him a little bit there. So LSU is here. Lane's already been in the big room, and now he's upstairs with, I think, doing ESPN and the rest of the specific digital outlets. Mississippi State's here, Jeff Lebby, and we're going to have him, I want to say, a little bit after the show today. We will sit down with Jeff Lebby, and we will have him and play him tomorrow as well, just like we did with Kirby earlier in the week. We're going to have Shane Beam. We're going to have all of them. And then Texas. Texas is another thing that – Steve Sarkisian, very interested to get any sort of insight from folks who eat. I would love Steve, but the folks who watch Texas every week, because the talent is spilling over the top. Okay, well, what isn't spilling over the top? Is it the coaching? Is it a screwy play call against Ohio State right down on the goal line? That maybe the pitch against, like, that was Steve Sarkisian. That wasn't Quinn Ewers. That wasn't anybody else. So Texas is here today. Among other folks, we'll talk to our good friend Mike Harch from Austin, who we have on regularly, as Sark makes his, third appearance at SEC Media Day. So when you're talking about the four schools here today, earlier in the week, I'd said on Monday, for instance, Missouri, Oklahoma, Kentucky, Tennessee, I would have left Will Stein and UK out, but I'll throw them in now. That first day, I couldn't tell you which of those three, and Will Stein wants to be included, which of those three, Mizzou, Oklahoma, or Tennessee, I couldn't tell you which one of those is going to have the best season. Tuesday, I thought I knew with Kirby. Yesterday, I think I know with Ole Miss. Today, folks, LSU and Texas, very similar situations, except for the first year thing that we've got going with Lane. Very hard to spend $50 million on a roster. Very hard to say we're going to spend $25 million and almost double it. Very hard to give the people in charge a detailed list of exactly what I need, and then they give you all of it. And then you take the public posture of, hey, it's going to take a minute. As we said, Kurt Cignetti has kind of changed that perspective for a lot of people. Heath, what's going on, man?
2: Yeah, just was trying to get Cole over here. Cole Kubelik scheduled to join us in this window, but this is the one thing that can happen sometimes on Radio Row.
1: Oh, he's popular.
2: Popular guy, and so gotten detained a little bit past what we were hoping for there. So we will endeavor to reschedule
1: that
2: in the program if we can. But the other thing is just you had your open there, Chuck, and you were talking about what went on. Ryan Silverfield on the podium for Arkansas making a reference to that he wouldn't throw the podium at someone. So again, that how it went in the room yesterday versus how it's gotten portrayed online, clearly it reached Ryan Silverfield. I don't know if John Sumrall is going to send him a text say, hey, thanks for that, buddy. Appreciate that. But
1: give it a little more juice to it, a little more energy, a little more life to the news cycle.
2: But Lord knows Lane didn't make any news today. Lane kept it as close to the vest and quiet as possible. So we will see how they exactly decide to play that to going forward. But maybe the possibility of a slight rivalry there with Silverfield and Sumrall.
1: All right. Chuck Oliver Show continuing live from Tampa, Florida. SEC Media Days 2026. Dealing it out across the network. 9 states, 71 sticks. What a wonderful, wonderful blessing. All right. Pleased to be joined by close personal friend of mine from the SEC Network, Cole Kubelik. And you're the Jeffersons, aren't you? You're moving up in the world.
3: I hope so.
1: Are you going to be on my TV every Thursday and Saturday again, or are you going to be somewhere else? What are you doing on this
3: Mostly
1: call?
3: Saturdays, correct.
1: Okay.
3: I'll be in the booth this week, this year. I wish it was this week.
1: I'm happy for your back.
3: Thank you.
1: Sideline reporting sucks. I'm terrible at it. It's because my back starts hurting. And about the third quarter, I'm
3: ready
1: to quit.
3: You got to keep moving. That's what I found.
1: Oh, is that it?
3: Keep moving.
1: Okay.
3: Yeah, because if you stand there and watch, that's when things start to stiffen up. So I tell all the people who hold my light or I have a monitor on the sideline, I'm like, hey, we're going to move. Just get ready. And we're not standing still. Now, we might watch a play here and there, but like I'm constantly one sideline, other sideline. I like to be in the end zone because that's the best view, even though it's not elevated. That's the best view. But, yeah, I'll be in the booth this year. I don't believe we're supposed to say anything more than that right now.
1: Okay.
3: But it'll be SEC Network, and it'll be fun.
1: I've seen you do color. You did Sun Belt back in the day. Didn't you work at Comcast with me back, like CSS? Good
3: did
1: Lord.
3: CSS
1: turning
3: games.
1: In our green sheets
3: I did
1: so we
3: CSS
1: get paid.
3: Games with Joe Block, who I'm going to see this weekend. I'm taking my kids to Pittsburgh to go to a couple Pirates-Cubs games. He does TV and radio for Pirates. I did CSS Sunbelt games with Joe Davis.
1: Really?
3: For a year.
1: Man, he's flown up. Wow.
3: Yeah, he lapped me like four times. He's only done World Series.
1: Yeah, that's all.
3: You know, and
1: that's
3: like
1: all.
3: NFC Championship game. And then I did, this was actually super cool too. People don't know who this is. I did CSS games with Tom Dore. Tom Dore played basketball at Purdue. Played in the NBA for a little while and did WGN basketball for three Bulls World Championships.
1: Snap! Hey, if you do that, you get the ring.
3: Oh, dude, he's got some MJ stories that's
1: fantastic.
3: Pretty incredible.
1: All right, let's talk what you really know, and I'm going to drill down and get right into it. Drew Bobo last year exits in the SEC Championship game. He doesn't get to play there. Talk about a change in the pivot like that, and not to denigrate who stepped in.
3: I'm
1: the next man up, but Drew Bobo's this big, giant kid playing center, and that was an adjustment. Talk about the impact that can have.
3: I will offer you up Rose Bowl, was it now 3 years ago? Alabama, Michigan?
1: Yep.
3: When they couldn't
1: snap.
3: Get snaps.
1: Yep.
3: And people thought that was, oh, Seth MacFarlane can't snap the ball. And Seth McLaughlin, not Seth McFarlane. That wasn't it at all. Snap count became an issue. So now you're going to the clap, and then you can verbalize it, and then you can do some silent. All of those things happen over time with the quarterback and the center working together. You lose that. And you have what's called center quarterback exchange before every practice or game. If you guys go out early during a game, you'll see like five offensive linemen come out and all the quarterbacks come out and they'll be off to the side and they'll just rotate. So they'll take a snap from the number one, then the number two, then the number three, and then like three guys that'll never play center, but just in case they've at least done it somewhat to get an idea what it's going to be like if they have to go in a game. I played in a season in 1998 that we went through six centers. So you do need that sometimes. But that familiarity goes away, continuity goes away, the unspoken language of who are we picking up, who are we blocking, can we run? I mean, Ben Lear should come to the line of scrimmage and say, can we keep this on? And I would say, yeah, go. Or no, get out of it, go the other way. And he would do the same thing to me. He'd be like, change the mic to 52. And so that would change everything. But we could do that really quick because we had done it so many times together. And it's, like you said, Chuck, it's no one's fault, but you just lose it because the other two have done it so many times together.
1: All right, last thing, give me 30 seconds on David Sanders, because I think I like what I saw as the season went on.
3: Well, God made a tackle when he made David Sanders, because the length, the skill, the ability. I don't think people understand how athletic this young man is. And
1: I agree. He looked lean.
3: There are not many tackles that I want to see their body fat increase. Like, I almost feel like, hey, man, like, let's eat a couple cheeseburgers here, because he looks like a defensive end almost. Yeah. But, boy, he's pretty. He moves well, strong hands, strong punch. I've heard he's put on a little bit of weight in the offseason. We should be talking more about him, honestly.
1: All right. Cole, always appreciate your visit, brother. Enjoy the rest of time in Tampa, and we'll catch up in the season.
3: Thanks, Chuck. Sorry I was a little late.
1: Nah.
3: Blame Matt Moscona for that.
1: Oh. Moscona did it. I will do that.
3: Moscona.
1: I'll work a free meal out of him because of that. It is Cole Kubelik from SEC Network. I'm telling you, if somebody from Louisiana owes you a meal, that ain't a bad thing. So I'm going to work a Moscona for that for sure. All right, we're going to take a quick break from here from SEC Media Days. Going to come back, jump into it again. We have more guests coming up.
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1: We are now joined here at SEC Media Days Radio Row by South Carolina wide receiver Nick Harbor. Look, there's a lot of athletes that have come through. I've been doing this for three decades. I've seen a lot of dudes. I have not seen many human beings your size who can run like you, man. You are something else. I was looking at the numbers. 30 catches last year. Every six catches, you go 47 plus yards for a touchdown. That's good. You should try to keep doing that.
2: Oh yeah, for sure.
1: That's a tip. That's a free tip from the radio guy. Just keep doing that. All kidding aside, last year, first time you'd had a chance to just focus on wide receiver. And for those who don't know, this wasn't necessarily the position you had played in high school. So you've been doing this in the SEC while also trying to be a two-sport athlete for two of those years. How much difference did it make for you to have the one year where you just concentrated on football? And how much more of a jump can you make by doing it for another?
2: I just learned a lot about football that I didn't know. And it's really a blessing. It really is to be able to have a coach that dumbed the game down to you and then build it up as you got comfortable and you learn more. So just going from what I learned 2 years ago to what I'm learning now, it's just like you graduate in like college or you graduate like a different grade, and like you go up a grade level, you go up another grade level, you go up another one, and just that ability to be able to compete against my teammates and compete against that receiver room and just learn and just to pull things from, you know, the greats of like Julio Jones, Calvin Johnson, AJ Brown, and then pull things from even my teammates like Mazio, Pup, and just the guys in there, and then add it to my game. It's just been a blessing. And then to be able just to have that opportunity to be able just to sit down and just learn. Because this is my first time really doing just one sport in so many years.
1: It's interesting because you just said some of the names. People would probably compare you to some of those guys because of your size.
2: Yeah.
1: But at the same time, your speed, there aren't, like, Calvin Johnson was a great football player, but he did not run a time like you.
2: Mm-hmm.
1: Then you got a guy like a Randy Moss who was an incredible athlete, but he was not as sturdily, you know, thick frame as you. Like, I can't think of almost anybody. The closest I could come up with would be maybe David Boston when he was, before he got so big that he was like too, he couldn't move anymore because he was so muscled up. Mm-hmm. That's like the closest I could come up with, man. You're a pretty unique bird here.
2: Yeah. And I just get it to God. You know, God gave me the opportunity to be 6'5", 230 pounds, and be able to move like a 5'10 receiver. And now I've gotten comfortable and be able to run routes like that and learn the control of my body. And I think that's the one thing that I had to do was just learn my body and what my body liked to do and just train my body on what it didn't like to do. So now, like, I'm comfortable with doing a lot of things that I wasn't comfortable doing 4 years ago because I was used to running a straight line or running off the edge. So now it's just being able to really just hone in on those things and really just become me.
1: What's the hardest route to get the hang of for you? Because there's so many different ones, obviously. What's the one that just the footwork or whatever, the timing, just is the hardest for you to have learned? So
2: the hardest route I've had to learn was the comeback route. And I was like, we got a 20-yard comeback route. And it's just, I pick up so much speed in 20 yards and then having to stop in like 3 to 4 steps. It was hard, but I kind of got it. I mastered it, and just keep working it every single day. And then all my end cuts or just anything that has to do with just chopping your feet down and getting down and sinking in the hips, getting in that chair, and then getting back out that chair. I've just worked so hard these last 2 years of just trying to accomplish to be the best receiver I can be for my team and just an all-around threat for my team to where, like, okay, he's not just only going deep. He can actually beat you on anywhere on the field.
1: South Carolina wide receiver Nick Harbor with us here. All right, so last year before the season, there was so much buildup on you guys. In fact, you and Lenoris were both, Todd McShay, the draft analyst, had you guys in the top 11 picks. So you probably neither one were supposed to be here at Media Days if things went the way that maybe people imagined they would,
2: mm-hmm.
1: And you're here. And that's interesting on two levels. One, because you still feel like there's work for you to do, but also because so many kids, if they had a year where it's frustrating like that, they might be here with Texas or something, but they wouldn't be here with South Carolina. What made it where you two both decided this was something you were committed to and you weren't going anywhere?
2: That's my quarterback. And I felt like we had one more year to prove to everybody, you know, that we are those type of draft picks, that we should be picked in the top 10. And we didn't have the season that we didn't want to, but we had our choice. We had an opportunity to either come back and finish what we started, or we had the opportunity to go and just leave South Carolina behind. And we both chose to stay with the school that we picked for 4 years and just make it more special. Like, who wouldn't want to win with the team that they've been with all the years of college? They graduated from, they did this from, and then I love playing with 16. 16 is my quarterback. I wouldn't want to play with nobody else until I get to the NFL, but 16 is my quarterback, and I wouldn't want to play with nobody else.
1: I'm not asking you to, you know, make any news, make a scandal here, but just give me a rough idea. Like, are we talking 50 schools, 60 schools? Like, how many schools tried somehow or other to get to you, whether it's through your parents, through, you know, maybe coach, DMs? Like, how many schools at least, like, come on, Nick, you don't really want to stay in South Carolina? There had to be a bunch, right?
2: Yeah, a good amount of schools did, but I bleed gone in black, so that's all I can say, and that's all I want to do. I just want to play for South Carolina. I want to wear that C on my chest, and I just want to represent my last name with South Carolina, and that's been my home for the last 4 years, so no amount of things could have made me go away as for South Carolina, especially like with the coordinator that we brought in, Coach Browse, and then the new coaches that we brought in, and then when 16 called and said he was coming back, that was an easy decision.
1: You mentioned Kendall Browse. Last year, obviously, had Coach Shula maybe trying to do some things that, especially the offensive line, it just didn't seem was working very well, so they have to make changes in the middle of the season. So, totally chaotic year.
2: Yeah.
1: Now you've got an offensive line coach and a coordinator that come in together, so they presumably are kind of in sync on what they're looking for out of each other. When you've been working in this scheme, how much better do you think just the ability of you guys to execute what you're being asked to do, how much is that going to help you this year that maybe you guys are just all on the same page in a way? Clearly you weren't last year the way you wanted to be.
2: It's going to, I'll just speak on, like, as an offense, it's going to be just way better. Coach Browse is giving us the opportunity to play free and just to play within ourselves and not to have any baggage in our brains about, okay, what do we have here? Coach Beamer and Coach Browse have did an amazing job of letting us learn the offense 4 times in a row, basically. So when we first got to install the offense, we learned that in the winter. And then we had spring. We relearned it. Then we had summer. We relearned it. So it's just like we've had it back to back to back, starting from install 1 to install 8, or how many installs he got. And we've just learned, and learned. So that's the one thing I'll say is, and it was way easier to learn. So like now everybody can just go in there and they can just play free. And then for me, it just gives me the opportunity to help the team in any way I can, because it lets me do what I gotta do.
1: One thing that I know, at least at Baylor, the Browse offense did, I don't know if they're still doing it or not, was there were times where they just put the route out there, or they put a receiver out there, and he wouldn't run the route. He'd just, you know, run like a step just to draw that DB and make him pay attention. Is that still a part of things? Because I know you're running a whole bunch anyway. Mm-hmm. If they could have you just, you know, 5 times out there, be out there scaring them, but all you have to do is just take like one step and like, you can sit there for watch this play like me. That would make you even better, I would imagine, if you had a few plays where you could be on the field, but you don't have to run the route to be the decoy. You just be there, get a little fresher. I would think that would help. Is that part of the game still, or are they taking that out by now?
2: If that's in the game plan, I haven't seen it yet. So
1: okay.
2: That's a question for that Coach Browse.
1: Okay, I just would say, I'm just imagining how nervous a dude has to be to line up against you in the first place.
2: Yeah.
1: And he's all jacked up and ready to go, and you take one step back. Not this time.
2: Yes, sir.
1: For you on a personal level, again, 30 catches last year, you've gone up every year. What, I know you want to win more than anything, but beyond that, what feels reasonable to you? Like when you look at the stats and what you've done in relatively limited time at this position, what do you say, 50 catches, 60 catches, is a yardage number, a touchdown number? Like when you in your mind imagine goals for yourself, what are the targets?
2: I got goals for myself though, but I don't talk about my goals. Like, I just want to win. That's it. I just want to win. And I know if we win, I have a good game. Or if we win, then I'm going to have a great season. And that's just me. I just want to win. If win as many games as I can, just help the team just do what we got to do. And when we do that, then my season and my stats are going to be where I want them to be. But I don't like to talk about the stats. Last year I talked about it. This year I'm just going to let it just flow. I got to bring in a notebook deep dark in a little secret place. But I'm just going to let it just flow and just see what happens after that.
1: All right. You mentioned Mazio. There's some other guys there that have to help out with the receiving game too.
2: Oh, yeah.
1: How much do you feel like some of the new pieces and some of the developing pieces, like maybe Donovan, how much can those guys help you in what you're doing?
2: Oh, yeah. Murph, Black, Nitro, Jaden Gibson, Maid, Puck, Charlie, Malik, Jordan Giron, Sequel, Stone, Lex. Just all them boys in that receiving room just go every day and they just work. And we're all competing with each other at the end of the day, and we're all doing what we have to do to be able to be the best we can be. And we're just making it hard for the coaches to pick. So when they have to pick that starting three or that starting four, however many people they're putting out there, it's going to be a very hard decision. But everybody's doing their part, and everybody's stepping up to the role, and everybody's just making plays. So that's all we want to see is when everybody makes plays, it's just not like, okay, it's just one person. No, it's everybody. So you can pick from everybody if you want.
1: All right, last thing. I just want you to tell me, like, against Virginia Tech in that first game or against Texas A&M, that feeling when the ball is in the air and you already are by your guy by about a step and a half, what's that feel like when you know as long as this ball comes down where it's supposed to, it's touchdown? What does that feel like?
2: It's the best feeling in the world. And I tell 16 all the time, I got him. You put that ball in the air, it's coming down. It's coming down one person only, and that's me. And I'm going to do everything I can for him so that he can achieve his goals this year. Do everything I can for the team to win. And I got to catch the ball, and I got to score. So that's that.
1: Nick Harbor, he's going to do that a lot at South Carolina this year. Nick, thanks for making time for us. We really appreciate it.
2: Yes, sir. Thank you.
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1: SEC Media Days continues, now joined by Florida star running back Jaden Ball here on Radio Row. Jaden, look, there's some people who would probably be surprised that I'm saying Florida's Jaden Ball. You're here, you stayed, all your teammates basically stayed too. How did John Sumrall sell you guys that being a part of his version of Florida was the right thing to do?
2: Being himself, honestly. Coach came in the first meeting with the same energy he has now. And I feel like when you have somebody who's always yourself, that gives you a lot more comfortability to be yourselves as well. And we have a great understanding of who Coach Sumrall is, and we want to buy into his process to just keep going and, you know, put Florida back on top.
1: We have seen a little bit of how they run the offense based on what Buster Faulkner did at Georgia Tech, but we know there's also probably going to be some things that are different than what they did at Tech. I'm curious for you, as you've been kind of learning the offense, and you must have looked at the offense and said, okay, how do I fit this? What made that part of it appealing for you? What makes you think it's a good fit?
2: Well, Coach Buster was recruiting me when I was in high school, so we had a very good relationship. So when I heard that he was going here, I'm like, okay, cool. I already know how he's going to use me. I already know that he believes in me enough and my ability enough to, you know, help me succeed in that offense. And I personally think that he's one of the most creative offensive coordinators in the world. And with him, I feel like we're going to be very explosive this year.
1: I'm curious about you as a runner, because there's some guys that when there's a possibility of contact, they go out of bounds, they try and juke the guy. You clearly have the ability that you can go around guys, but it seems like sometimes you're like, I'm just going to run you over.
2: Yeah.
1: I'm going to make you pay. How do you decide? Like, here you're running just full speed. You've got a dude in your vision. How do you decide when it's time to try and juke that guy and when I'm just trucking this dude?
2: Just do it. Just because it's like, so 9 times out of 10, you can see how a guy comes down and try to hit you. If he's stirring his feet, he's not too ready to hit you. He's not ready at all. Like, he might be stirring his feet just to get himself started, but he has to understand who he's going against. And I believe in my ability so much to a point I don't feel like nobody on the field is better than me. So either I'm going to run you over or I'm going to run around you.
1: On the defensive side, that big hit sometimes is the thing that gets people going. Do you feel like sometimes, I know you can't plan it, but when you do that, that's the thing that's going to get your guys going? Because people like it when they see you run over a dude.
2: Definitely. It's 9 times out of 10, I'd have made my mind up how I'm going to run when I came out of that tunnel or when I woke up that morning. I know how it's going to go just because, again, I believe in myself so much to a point that any guy that's in front of me, it could be a brick wall, it could be a giant, it could be anything, I'm still going to believe in myself to a point where I know I'm better than everybody.
1: I'm not going to put you in the position of questioning your teammates, but I can tell you your head coach flat out said on the podium today, hey, look, the offensive line when I came in, they weren't strong enough. They need to get stronger. He said specifically that a couple of kids that have been brought in at center and guard, the transfer kids, were making a difference. You ran behind the line last year. You're going to run behind them this year. Are you seeing what he's talking about, growth that was needed there?
2: But I'm seeing it not from just those two people. I'm seeing it from the whole O-line in general. Like, that's one group I could say that's very, very close this year. And they'd have been the closest I've seen in a long time. So with being able to just be around a group that's that close, when you see one of them, you see a bunch of them, it's to a point you have a lot more confidence in the O-line. You have a lot more, you know, focus and want to know that they're going to play hard for the guy that's beside them, so we need to play hard for them as well.
1: Florida's Jaden Ball with us here at SEC Media Days. I'm curious for you, as you look at your game already at a high level, there's still got to be things you say, all right, I can do this better. What stands out? What are you working on?
2: Just reading the defense is a lot more. Being able to read the defense and understand where guys are going to be and understand the plays that we're running, I feel like that's going to help me a lot more, because I'll be able to make certain moves. I can be able to run a certain way. I can tempo it. I can just run fast. It's to a point where I would see see and watch certain film, I'm like, dang, I could have did this better. I could have got here a lot faster if I did this. So just understanding the film and understanding the defense that we're playing.
1: With regards to the quarterbacks, we don't know who it's going to be yet. Philo's played some. You've obviously been on the same team with Jones already, so you've got a little more maybe history there.
2: Right.
1: Is there anything about how either one of them does anything that affects you, just, you know, the exchange, anything like that? Does it matter if they don't make a decision quick enough?
2: Yeah, nah, not really, honestly. I tell them in general, if y'all want to give me the ball, y'all want to hand me off the ball, hand it off, and I'm going to do the rest. Y'all sit back and, you know, just keep making decisions in y'all head for right now, just because I want to make the game easier for them. If I could do my job, make the game easier for them, I feel like I'd be a lot better as a player and help the team a lot more as well.
1: What mentally holds Florida back? I mean, you guys last year, everybody I think agrees, there was enough talent there to have a better record. What has been the thing in your mind that's just kept you guys from getting where you want to go?
2: Buying into the process fully as a team. I feel like we were bought in a little bit. We had certain guys who bought into the process last year, but each and every guy this year that we brought in is the right guy for the system and for us to buy into the process. I feel like they brought the right staff in as well, because we trust in them and we believe in them so much to a point anything they tell us to do, we'll run through a brick wall for them.
1: All right, last thing, just give me your favorite run. There's got to be one that if you were just, you know, if you were submitting like a resume or something, the NFL, you say, I'm putting one clip on the resume. What's your favorite so far?
2: I could say it's either the LSU freshman year or the FSU this last year, when it was me and I think the safety and the hole, and I ran through them, and it was like, you know.
1: I knew it. I knew it was going to be you ran over a dude. I knew it wasn't going to be you hit the corner and just took it 50.
2: Yeah, no. It was definitely that one.
1: Well, I get the feeling we're going to see some more of that this year.
2: Can't Jayden, wait.
1: Hope you have a great season, man. Thanks for making time for us.
2: No problem.
3: Jayden Ball, good-looking kid, too. If you care about the dimensions, he's 6'1", about, I don't know, 230. And when he says, I don't care if you're a defensive player or a statue or a brick wall, he's like, I'm going through you. That's how he runs. Really interesting last year, and it caught my eye, the LSU game. Now, they wound up not winning that one. But the LSU game is when I first saw, whoa, wait a minute, watch him catching passes too. One of the best offensive weapons in the SEC is actually a better way to describe him than one of the best running backs in the SEC, because but there are so many examples of guys who come into the league and they absolutely can move the sticks on the ground, and that's their number one job. They never had a lot of experience on Friday nights necessarily catching the football or blocking. Those are the two things that you just don't do a lot with when you have a five-star high school running back. It's pitch right, pitch left, up the middle, over the river, grandma's house, whatever it is. And picking up the blitz is actually a huge, huge, or learning how to block, much less the blitz, but blocking is a huge, huge part of their advancement. And then when I saw him getting into the passing game last year, well, he caught 33 passes last year. And just an unbelievable game. LSU was the one, because there were a couple of screens where he really made it happen. And most of it was screen. It wasn't really him going into the pattern or anything. But it's another way that he can devastate an opponent. And with all the weapons on the outside, I mean, what are you going to do? You play nickel the whole time? You're going to have a light box versus Jayden Ball? I don't think Tramell Jones is going to be the quarterback. But if he is, you have even more of a running element than if it was Aaron Philo. So I've said I am staking my claim on whatever I think about Florida this year. It is about that offense. It still is a situation where you can outscore everybody. That's college football, brother. It's not the NFL. The NFL, you've got to play a complete game almost every Sunday. You have to have contributions from all three phases. In college football, let's go put 47 up today. And that way, maybe we have a special teams miscue, which I don't want. That way, maybe we don't wrap up in the secondary, which I'm not happy with. But if any of that stuff happens, I can deal with it, because we're putting 47 up. So that was Jayden Ball. We're going to take a quick break. Coming up next, SEC Commissioner Greg Sankey.
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8: Hi, I'm Peter Sagal. 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
3: Oh, my goodness. What a wonderful show we've had so far today. 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We're at SEC Media Days down in Tampa, Florida. 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Hour one was fantastic. Cole Kublin, close personal friend of mine, he came over and sat down, and we were talking about a lot of offensive line stuff, of course, because that's kind of what I do when he comes over. I'd asked him about David Sanders from Tennessee, and remember that's a kid who had played right tackle last year. Didn't play at the beginning of the season, had a shoulder injury. Didn't play, got in against Mississippi State, for like, I don't know, a handful of snaps. And I was like, all right, that kid, he looks like a taller tight end or maybe a bigger, thicker wide receiver, but he doesn't look like an offensive tackle. He does need to add some weight and bulk. And that's what happens to a kid when he's 18, 19, gets into a college weight program. He will run. He will lift. They will teach him how to eat properly. Well, he's flipping over to the left side now. And I got no questions about David Sanders. That is a kid that has the challenge of moving from one side to the other. We talked about Josiah Thompson in South Carolina going from left tackle to right tackle if he's back from injury this year. They think the kid, Jacarius Peake, they brought down from NC State, they're expecting. In fact, I don't know if this is going to be the case, but there are folks in Columbia who are thinking that Jacarius Peake, he may be ready at the outset of the season. That could be a thing. But if that's the case, then Josiah Thompson, whenever he comes back, he has the same challenge as David Sanders. We always talk about flipping from the right side to the left side because, you know, usually you'll get like Jonah Williams. You remember him? Jonah Williams, he started at right tackle as a true freshman at Bama, flips over to left tackle. You have that sort of progression all the time. David Sanders, right tackle, left tackle. Josiah Thompson doing another way. He was a left tackle who they brought in somebody else. Now he's switching to the other side. Here is the big challenge for that. Imagine if, because like I said, it happens and guys do it, but if you ever see a stumble, a hesitation, I'm not sure if this is going to work, it'll work, give you more time. Here's what the guy's dealing with, I promise you. Think about if you're, say, right-handed and you're in front of a heavy bag, like a boxing heavy bag, and you're pounding it with your right. What if I told you, all right, switch it around, do everything from the left side instead? You go, wait a minute, I can probably get to do that. But it's going to take some time. It's going to take some practice, some technique. That's a big deal. LSU doesn't have to do that. They just saw Jordan Seaton and boom, down he plops. So the tackle situation in the SEC, again, Jordan Seaton may be the number one kid I would have wanted out of the portal. And when Lane needed him, well, they found the extra $4 or $4.5 million or whatever it may have been. SEC Media Days 2026, rolling along from Tampa. Chuck Oliver Show broadcasting here across the whole network. 9 states, 71 sticks. It is a tremendous blessing. I appreciate y'all making that the case. Well, it's an annual visit, and he's the guy at the top of the ladder here, SEC Commissioner Greg Sankey. Appreciate you coming to visit us again this year.
10: Sure. Good to be here. Thank you for being part of SEC Media Days again here in Tampa with a nice waterside view.
3: All right. I'm going to talk about narratives, beliefs by Gen Pop. And you tell me truth, made up, whatever. The understanding by general population is the SEC will make between $80 million and $100 million each year from the SEC championship game. And until that money's replaced, that game ain't going away. How much of that is true?
10: I have our own internal calculations, and that's not a simple answer. So there's ticket revenue, and we don't break out our media revenue around that, but it does have a pretty positive financial impact, and it's typically the highest viewed game of our year too. So there's a lot of positive, but I'm not one who starts breaking numbers out over the radio.
3: Okay, so you don't have to break it out on the radio, but there is a number that you know.
10: There's a range.
3: Okay. I gave you a range, 80 to 100. You say there is a range. Is it true that that money got to be replaced or that game is not leaving? Because I've heard that that is part of the challenge.
10: That takes what is a situation with

0: that and then votes on it.
1: There are a couple of realities. The ability to have a conference championship game is under the NCAA rules. So whether you have one or not is your own decision.
0: Sure.
1: If you play an extra game, then it's got to meet what are the national rules. So the notion that we're doing something different isn't consistent with the rules now, so you'd have to change things nationally. I appreciate the questions, but I don't have an agenda item yet for doing or not doing, but it would be a membership vote just as it was instituted.
0: Okay. All right. So this is this coming off like a deposition a little bit? You enjoying this?
1: Yeah, it's familiar.
0: Here's my opinion, and you tell me right or wrong whether you agree. I think the SEC is best conference in college football. Taking the two best teams from that conference that they accomplished more than anybody else in the league, and both are headed to the playoffs, no matter the outcome in Atlanta. Those two playing an extra game while everybody sits around and watches and recruits and does all that does not strike me as a reward. I'm sure you've heard that, and you may even have your own opinions about it. Like telling Kirby and Steve Sarkisian or whoever, you did more, now y'all have to play an extra game and nobody else does. That's a tough message to me.
1: We've been doing that since, what, 92?
0: But there were stakes involved.
1: Sure, there are stakes involved now. There may be different stakes, but we've been doing that since 92. We spent 4 years as the only league doing it, and everyone said, if you'll recall, you'll never win another national championship. And then spent over a decade in the minority of conferences doing so. And that's okay. Whether that remains, again, will be a decision our membership will have to make. And there are a lot of variables, a lot of factors that will have to be considered in that decision.
0: Is this pie-in-the-sky conversation among board fans in the offseason? Hey, let's make that game after everybody plays 12, let's that make that like a schedule bump sort of game. Take the fifth and sixth SEC teams and let one of them get another cherry on their resume instead of the first and second teams playing. Is that just fanciful stuff that fans talk about in the offseason?
1: Yep.
0: Fair enough. More narratives. One of the SEC's hesitations about the Protect College Sports Act is the opening, maybe, for other conferences getting into TV money. Is that maybe the number one concern for you, or are there others?
1: Well, we're talking about the Section 2, Title 2, and there are a set of elements in there. One is, the first thing that happens is the Big Ten and SEC are identified for different treatment around conference membership because of our success. I think that's inappropriate. The second piece is this voluntary, and I'm going to put air quotes around it, media rights pooling, which is driven by outside ideas, private equity companies, individuals, and groups that come together and say, we've got a better way, and we promise you a pot of gold at the end of the rainbow. We've positioned ourselves well with our decision-making for our next media rights, and we want independence in that decision-making. The pooling piece, so that just fundamentally, that's the answer to the question, is we think we've made wise decisions. We're going to have an opportunity in the future, several of them. We want the ability to exercise our independence in that decision-making because we think we have great opportunities. Big 12 gets to go first. I want them to have their economic opportunities and their decision-making independence. Then you get down to the substance of these pooling ideas. So it all promises, if we put all the media rights together, 130 FBS teams, put them all together, everybody's going to make more money. That's the assurance. And the factors that are cited are 2 times, 3 times, or 4 times the money you're making now. There's no proof of concept for a 130-team entity achieving that kind of outcome. There's no proof of concept for a 70-team, if you just took, like, the Power Four and put them together, achieving that kind of outcome. There's also no risk assessment. So what are the risks? Well, one is the NFL is going to be in the marketplace early. That's going to pull money out of the media marketplace. That doesn't mean that the media marketplace increases, but whatever the NFL's paid, there's that much more money and everybody goes on as is. Next risk factor is media platforms. What happens with broadcast TV 10 years from now? Because it's 10 years until all of these media contracts that exist now are done. What happens with cable and satellite?

0: over the next 10 years. When you look back 10 years, it's not a great trend. And that's where a lot of the economic opportunity has been driven. And so the answer is we're going to have all these digital providers come in. But if you look in the bill, the digital providers have to make a team's broadcast available locally over the air, basically free TV. Yeah. And so that undercuts the economic value. And then you have a third component in the bill, which is a scheduling designation based on 100 years of history. Well, if you're trying to maximize media revenue, you don't specify because somebody played a bunch of times 60 years ago that they have to continue to play again because that may not be in the best interest in negotiation. So those factors, first of all, I don't completely understand why Title II. I just had a conversation with the senator, but I've never understood. No one's explained why Title II is even in there other than we don't want you to create a super league, which we're not doing. And there's going to be all this money if we have broadcast media rights combined. But again, there's no proof of concept. And one of my favorites in this is NASCAR, I think in 98 combined track rights and doubled their income. And so the selling point by the advocates for this is, well, just by combining rights, they doubled their money. That's an inaccurate representation of what took place.
1: I've heard that actually.
0: Yeah. What happened was in the media marketplace, which this is about timing, it was the first time Fox was ever involved in the bidding. So you probably could have left them independent and
1: still
0: boost it because you had more bidders. And timing and bidders are the primary factor, not aggregating rights. Lastly, if you look at the professional leagues, there's a reason they're only 30 and 32. You know, I think NBA's 30, NFL, MLB are 32. Do you know why? Because it can't pay 70 teams and franchises enough to operate. You have NBA teams that operate at a loss right now under a really lucrative TV contract. So that's my taking apart, not quickly, but, you know, hopefully effectively, why we think that direction's a bad idea.
1: All right, last thing, and this is narrative of Gen Pop. And I actually spoke up on this one. I think I got this right. It's fun to pit, like, Greg Sankey and Tony Petitti there in rival gangs. Like, I was like, I don't think that part's right. Like, y'all have history and y'all are fine, correct?
0: Yeah, I've talked to him three times today. If you want, like, people ask me about transparency on Monday, so you want to be transparent? I've talked to him three times. I spent an hour on a video conference walking around with the other three commissioners, the ACC and Big 12 included. That doesn't mean we agree. I don't think we should always agree. And I think the rivalry is actually really good. And one of the, like, communication points where I'm shaking my head is that, like, the two of us are going to combine and make a super league between the two. Like, we've never talked about that.
1: Well, Commissioner, I appreciate your time. Every year you come by and you you will answer forward-facing for us.
0: I was trying to figure out what Gen Pop is. I thought it was like a Korean
1: general population
0: synth band. Yeah, I figured it out.
1: Fantastic. That is the Commissioner from the SEC, Greg Sankey. And again, this is what a lot of us talk about.
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1: Joining us now here at SEC Media Days on Radio Row, Texas A&M's quarterback Marcel Reed. And, Marcel, first of all, just you having the experience that you've got, it's a little atypical. We don't see a lot of guys that start 3 years now as a quarterback. What did you learn from year one to year two? What do you think that now will help you in taking another step in year three?
2: I think from just year one to year two, quicker processing, speed of the game, you know, as a quarterback has to be faster in my brain. And then from two to three, I think just like I've taught a lot of people, eliminating turnovers, just taking that next step in that, not making a bad play worse, and getting the ball out is something that's really important. I think just keeping us on the field, trying to stay away from third downs, third and longs, staying ahead of the sticks and doing things like that is going to help us win games. So, yeah.
1: Yeah, completion percentage has jumped every year, so I assume you're probably trying to do more with that. You hit the turnover stat, though. That was the one thing. Last year, the numbers went up. You took more chances, but you also had more turnovers. What, in your mind, when you look back at those, caused that? Anything in particular? Was it you got fooled sometimes, tried to force it sometimes? What, when you look at yourself, makes you say, this is what I need to do different?
2: Yeah, it was a mixture of everything. People made plays. You know, pocket got tight and couldn't really step into it. Some of the throws were overthrown. I tried to, make plays for sure. And then some of them were just like critical late game situations where I had to try to fit it in and just made a bad throw. But, yeah, we're going to learn from it. We're going to grow from it. You know, I think one thing for me is kind of eliminating those two interception games. Those were critical in that big spike in numbers, especially later in the season. But, yeah, like I said, just trying to not to make a bad play worse, like throwing those balls in tight windows when I don't need to. You know, we can get off the field and come back for another possession if we need to.
1: It's got to be hard, though, if you know I can make that throw. Mm-hmm. Like, you know you're physically capable.

0: but there might be a safer throw, trying to make that call. And that goes back to what you're talking about with the processing. Mm-hmm. That's got to be the part that's hard for you, right?
1: Yeah. I think just focusing on, when I'm in the game, making sure that I take it for sure thing and not a maybe, is really important in my game. Making that for sure throw is definitely something that I can't pass up. There's a lot of times for a lot of quarterbacks and concepts where we get off that easy 3-yard bow route that can turn into 8 yards, how to throw a 14-yard in-breaking route, and it doesn't end up going well. So I think this year just taking that step and making sure that I see and understand that my first read is going to come open or see based off the coverage that I need to hit that first instead of getting off and getting to something else that's not going to be a for sure completion is really important.
0: Marcel Reed with us here at SEC Media Days. I'm curious for you. I mentioned you're a little unusual in that you're going to be a third-year starter. We don't see a ton of those.
1: Mm-hmm.
0: I don't see anybody else who comes back from down 30-3. That does not happen. Take me through that second half of that South Carolina game where you guys have come out, you're at home, but for whatever reason, everything has gone sideways in the first half. How did you pull that game out of the fire, and how much did that do for you guys as a team? Because if you can overcome being down 4 scores, you can overcome a lot.
1: Yeah, I just talked about how you want to praise to the fans there. I mean, if I was a fan, I probably wouldn't have stayed being down 30-3, after, especially how hot it was. So, kudos to them, but yeah, I mean, we were in the locker room, and all the leaders in there just came in and talked about how, like, there's no way that there's anything else they can do. Like, they've put their best foot forward, and we can't get any worse at this point. Like, this is the worst of the worst football we ever played in our lives, like, in our lives. So I kind of just came in and told them that, and that we need to focus on one play at a time, just execute on what's called, and let the rest figure out itself. So we did that, and, we just slowly started to climb back into the game, and I think that third touchdown I threw in an 8, I feel like we were in it, because at that point, if they scored again, went up 2 scores again, there was still plenty enough time for us to score, create a stop, and then score again, tie the game. So, it was just a come to realization moment that we just need to play football, and we play free. You're down 33 back against the wall. You kind of just have to, like, you got to be free. You can't be tense in that moment.
0: I'm curious for you. You got a new offensive coordinator in Holman Wiggins, promoted from within, so I imagine you're keeping a lot of the same verbiage and whatnot intact. Where are the changes, though? If you're a fan and you want to watch A&M this year, where are you thinking you're going to see something different if you're a fan that's watching on the couch?
1: It's just going to be explosive. They're probably going to be a lot more explosive plays. So, for them, just sit back and watch and have fun. I mean, I can't really tell you what's going to be completely different. I think we're going to try to move the pocket a little bit more. Just change a few things up in the red zone, try to create more opportunities for ourselves. But other than that, we still have the same guys. And like you said, terminology change, schemes a little bit. But, we're trying to get the best guys we have open for sure and get them the ball and let them go work.
0: I'm curious what Elko is like to deal with as a player. We see him as a media. Seems pretty intelligent, interesting guy. What's he like in the locker room with you guys?
1: He's just like he is in the media. Elko does a sugar-coated thing. He's serious. He's down to business, and he'll let you know what it is. He makes jokes just like he does whenever somebody asks him a question that is just like, yeah. And it's hard to see when he's joking sometimes. So, he's a great coach, a great person, somebody that's really very easy to respect. So I enjoy playing for him.
0: Last thing for you, I have to always ask the quarterback this. All right, first and 10, 25-yard line, you're going in. You got 25 yards, so you can go deep if you want. Any play call you want. Coach Wiggins, the headset's off. You're calling the play. What's the Marcel
1: like
0: Reed
1: first
0: call?
1: And 10, like first and 10 in the red zone?
0: You're in the red zone, 25-yard line. You can call anything you want, but you gotta finish off the drive. You don't have to score all 25 in one play, but you gotta score on this drive. You're at the 25. It's your call, first and 10. What's Coach Reed going with here?
1: Remember that play we ran against Notre Dame, the end of the game?
0: Mm-hmm.
1: I'd do that play. I think we did it too close against Notre Dame, but we play from the 25, and I think

0: that's a lot of space for us to, you know, get a little post wheel action going with the shallow cross coming across, in my opinion.
1: All right. You know what? No quarterback I've ever asked that question to has ever said, fullback dive, baby. We're going to just work between the tackles, run that football. The next quarterback that tells me that one will be the first.
0: I don't think anybody runs fullback dive on first and 10.
1: That would be a good read, but they would expect it, right?
0: That's true.
1: Catching
0: them, but I don't know how far the fullback would get.
1: Probably not so much. No. Marcel, thanks for making time for us. Enjoy your trip here at Media Days.
0: I appreciate it.
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1: Chuck Oliver Show continues live from SEC Media Days 2026. Tampa, Florida's had us down here this year. Returning to Atlanta, I believe, next year. Maybe Nashville after that. Pleased to be joined again from the SEC Network, Roman Harper. How you doing, friend?
2: I'm doing good, man. Thank you guys for having me, as always. Looking forward to it. Tampa's been kind of fun. It's a different environment. I think it's the first time it's been down here, so it's been good. The weather's been decent.
1: Yeah, they turned it into a little bit of a road show. This has been fun. All right, I want to get into this because you're like most – I've always said, look on a college roster in the SEC – you got like 30 kids who play quarterback. If you've got a 4-star or 5-star kid in high school, you put him at quarterback and you run the wing tee or something.
2: Mm-hmm.
1: You played quarterback. Mm-hmm. You've also played from the back end in the secondary. So I want your full perspective on a couple of situations around the league. I will acknowledge you don't always have to chess match people. Mm-hmm. You can lean on the talent if you're Steve Sarkisian. Tell me about that combination from Sark about, because I've heard his passing schemes are not that intricate. You tell me your perspective. You know a whole lot more than me.
2: So I wouldn't say they're not that intricate. It's, you know, he shows you a lot of different pictures, right? He gives you a lot of window dressing. He's going to have a motion. It's a big shift. Da-da-da. Play action. He's going to have a ball. Guy coming across. A fake motion. Fake jet sweep to then maybe fake a handoff. And then you're going to look up, and the receiver's going to be in the same spot. It's like they over and over and over again.
1: A curl's a curl.
2: Yeah. It's a curl is a curl, right? A high low is a high low. Yeah. So he's going to find different ways and formations to – draw it up or show you this different picture, but ultimately it's the same. The wide receivers are getting to the same spots on the field a lot of times. And so he gives, I say Sark does better than anybody else. He sets things up on a platter for his quarterback more than anybody. Like, oh, it's this, and it's like you look up, these guys are right here. You get to take this one, or get it to the check down. And he always gives guys outlets too. So Sark does a really good job of doing that. When it comes to his play calling. But I wouldn't say, I mean, they are a lot more talented to a lot of teams too. So like that helps, but
1: that's not bad coaching.
2: No, it's not bad at
1: all.
2: Hey,
1: Cam, you're going to be better than him.
2: And I'm going to find a way to get you one-on-one, and you just go take advantage of it. That's what you want as a player as well. But for me, Texas still has to, they still got to be tougher than people at some point. Like Georgia, they have a Georgia problem. Texas has a Georgia problem. Same way for a while, Georgia had an Alabama problem. And to me, Alabama has an Oklahoma problem. So everybody's got a problem somewhere out there. You just got to figure these things out. And all of a sudden, you got to beat them. And so for Texas, they got to beat Georgia. They got to beat somebody who we're not used to seeing them beat. And I thought they had a great chance a couple years ago. But Sark had this great idea to run a freaking crack toss.
1: That was true.
2: Out of pistol formation on the 1-yard line, which is idiotic. But he, you know, and also the defense didn't help either because everybody knows the first two plays on any 2-minute operation is usually screen or draw.
1: Yep. You want to get the clock going. If you get a positive, you can go boogie.
2: There we go.
1: If it's an incomplete, then you can, and we know.
2: I have no idea how you don't discuss that. You let a screen play go for 75 and just take all the momentum back that you had just gotten. So, like, it's not just about players performing at a high level. Coaches got to do their job too.
1: All right, give me more insight because you played. You're a Super Bowl champion, for gosh sakes. Arch Manning, that phrase we always use. Oh, the game will slow down for him at some point. I don't know that I'm right, but I was watching last year, like the first half of the season. I was like, I think Arch needs to slow down.
2: Yes,
1: like he was frenetic, man.
2: Yeah, and it took away from his technique. Bad lower body technique. In his throwing motion. And I mean, I seen him one hop a ball to the flat. Like no college quarterback should do that. All right. My son is not one hopping a 15-yard, like a 10-yard pass. All right. Unless he's nervous and his mind's going too fast. Mm-hmm. His mind's going faster than where his body's ready to operate. And so getting that was good for him. And that slowed down as the season progressed But you got to go back to the Oklahoma game, and all of a sudden the running game start working. The offensive line start getting a little bit better on rhythm. Sark started actually running him and having some design quarterback runs early to get him in a flow. Some quarterbacks kind of like getting hit to all of a sudden now they feel like they're in the game.
1: I'm in it,
2: you know? Yeah, like they're kind of like that. you're pointing at Georgia. I mean, your quarterback, I mean, see, I think he likes getting hit since he got hit at Texas in the SEC championship. He ain't been right since. So, you know, that's how some quarterbacks operate. I always like to protect my quarterbacks. I don't want them getting hit, but some like it. And I think Arch is one of those guys, too. Letting him use his legs, he feels like he's kind of in the game. And all of a sudden, he becomes a better passer because of it. It's going to be interesting to see because everybody's just crowning Texas. I have question marks with Texas, especially on the O-line. They bring back some guys, but their O-line wasn't that good at times.
1: Oh, they didn't
2: last
1: move
2: year.
1: People.
2: Yeah, they didn't.
1: You got to mash somebody.
2: Yeah, so I want to see who that's going to be. I still think Georgia is the cream of the crop. But also, you know, Georgia has to continue to show. And you're going to, when you're Georgia, you get every single team's best. You don't get weeks off. That's hard. And the maturation and the attrition of a season on Georgia is not easy. And so they're going to have to deal with that pressure, too. And Georgia Tech's not a cupcake either anymore.
1: Wrapping up, good friend, SEC Network, Roman Harper. Mentioned Gunnar Stockton a little bit there. I used to coach 100 million years ago. I coached. And I remember the head coach told me, he's like, the valuable lesson. I think everybody's heard this. He's like, you see what the kid did on that play? He's like, yeah. He's like, your job is to make him do that more often. Mm. What we just saw, your job is to get that out of him more often. I saw Knoxville with Gunnar Stockton.
2: Yeah.
1: I saw some other Saturdays with Gunnar Stockton. Is that a, can that be a week-to-week thing with him?
2: I thought Gunnar Stockton played pretty consistent last year. Like, I don't remember a game where I was like, man, Gunnar Stockton stunk it up. I didn't see that. I think they don't ask him to do 1,000 different things. Mm-hmm. I thought he was very clutch, honestly. I thought he used his legs smart when he had to. I actually thought Bobo did a good job of implementing more quarterback runs than I've ever seen him do as a coordinator at Georgia, like letting Gunnar Stockton kind of evolve this offense a little bit and take it to another part of the threat. And downfield throwing was good for Gunnar Stockton when they had to have it. Was it consistent enough? I don't know. I think sometimes you got to call it more. But that's not who Georgia is. Georgia's going to win their way. You know, the first time people even started talking about Gunnar Stockton even being a Heisman thought process or whatever, the next game, Kirby was like, nah, we're running the ball. You ain't throwing, you no touchdowns. Oh,
1: absolutely.
2: Yeah. He didn't throw a touchdown. He's like, nope, you're done. Like, we ain't even starting that mess over here. We're going to run the ball. And so how they win matters in Georgia, and because you're Georgia, you can win 12 games ugly and you're still going to be in the top three because you're Georgia. So it doesn't matter about winning by 40 or 30 or putting up all these points offensively. Do what works best for Georgia, and Kirby has a great understanding of what that is, what that looks like, how it's supposed to sound, feel, and nobody does it better than Kirby right now. I'm such a big fan of his, and I've known him for years, and he's a hell of a coach. A really good person, and it's great to be able to win and bring your own alma mater back at the top. That's what the SEC is about, and that's when everybody's saying it just means more. When you get to those things, those are the stories we're talking about. That's why Kirby's going to be a legend, and he's already won that national championships.
1: Well, last year, you and Cole started my week every week. So, I was like, Monday Night Football's on. No, they're on.
2: Yeah.
1: So I appreciate you coming over and giving us some time today.
2: Thanks, man. Appreciate it. Check us out, Read and React on Monday nights. We'll be back again this
1: week. It was fantastic.
2: In a brand new studio. It's
1: going to
2: be awesome.
1: Oh, y'all bougie now.
2: They
1: fancy.
2: Upgraded us like Beyonce, you know?
1: Fab. Yeah. All right, Roman Harper, SEC Network. I say him and Cole, everybody, start your week, folks. Do it. We're going to take a quick break. Roll along. Tampa next.
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1: Here at SEC Media Days on Radio Row, joined by Sutton Smith right now, the Arkansas Razorbacks, a man who is going to get a chance now to see what he can do under a new administration. I want to start there, Sutton. Just what's it like to play for a guy in Ryan Silverfield that most of us here in the SEC, we don't know about yet? What can you tell somebody who's listening about what Ryan Silverfield football is?
2: Yeah, he's just, man, he's kind of made me into the player I am today. Hey, he's always looking to improve. He's he has a willingness to be great. He's always oceans prepared. He always talks about hard work and dedication, and I kind of embodied that. Just the culture he sets, it's amazing, and it's helping me become a better player by just staying down, being humble, being grounded, working hard, and just it's a pleasure to play for him, man. He really believes in me, and that helps me go out there, play free, play comfortable, and just a coach, you know what, you want to go out there and go to war for. And he's put together a great staff, and I just have confidence in them and what they're trying to accomplish.
1: With regards to Arkansas, there's so many challenges that come with that program. It's no secret that just fewer players in the state of Arkansas than there are some of the other states and whatnot. Yeah. But one thing I know you guys have is you've got a lot of passionate fans and a lot of interest and intensity in the program. How does that translate for you guys into possibly trying to find a way to break through this year and get those fans behind you? I got to imagine that's a big part of the plan.
2: Yeah, it's a big part of the plan, man. We want to go out there, play good for those fans, and represent, you know, the hog on our chest, because there's a lot of passion, a lot of love behind the program. And but we just do that by maximizing every day, staying committed to the process, head down and working, and wanting the results to speak for themselves on the field, not do a lot of talking, but just go out there and play like our hair on fire. We know our back is against the wall, so and we're the underdog, so, man, we just want to go out there and we want to shock some people. Yes, sir.
1: You hung 147 on them, so that's got to be one way to make an impression. When you go into a locker room and you're trying to meet new teammates, and sometimes maybe they know you, sometimes they don't. They know you pretty well, at least those guys in the locker room. Anybody give you any grief about, hey, man, you're part of the reason that the last guys aren't here anymore?
2: Yeah, it's kind of been like that a little bit, but we kind of don't talk about that because we know that part is behind us, and we're just moving forward as a team, and we're coming together as a team, and we're just excited to see, you know, what the new team, the old and new players can do. So we're just buying into that, and we're really coming together. Leaders are stepping up. It's good to see as the season is approaching, and then we'll be even tighter and get better during fall camp. But it's a lot of competition going on, and a lot of iron sharpening iron, and just we're gonna make sure we're ready. Yes, sir.
1: Yeah, it's interesting because you've already kind of alluded to this, how much Ryan Silverfield has meant to you in your career. If he had not made the move to Arkansas, would you have just stayed at Memphis, or were you thinking, hey, I might need to move for my career anyway, and it just worked out, okay, I can go with my coach?
2: Yeah, I was just thinking about it anyway, to be honest, because of the coaching change that happened. I was thinking, would it be better for me to explore opportunities? Would it be better to me staying at Memphis? And Memphis made a good, great hire, but it just turns out everything worked out, and it was a great decision that I made, it's going to be great things to come from the decision, and I'm just ready to just walk into that and just let everything, you know, happen naturally and organically, and, you know, I know good things are here to come from it.
1: Is it a thing where you want to see, I mean, I know the American is a competitive conference, you obviously showed you can run on an SEC defense already, but is it a curiosity thing to say, okay, can I do it the week in, week out in the SEC? Do you think there's going to be much of a difference there?
2: Yeah, for sure. I feel like I haven't proved nothing in the SEC yet. I played a couple SEC teams here and there, but you got to do it on a consistent basis. You know, I'm realistic with myself, and that's what I'm preparing for at the moment. I'm trying to be the best player I can be so I can go out there and contribute and help the team win. So that's why I'm just staying committed to my process and staying in the treatment room, staying in the film room, hitting the weight room hard, and not taking none of this for granted, because I know it's a great conference. And, I want to improve myself and show what I can do.
1: A couple more minutes with Sutton Smith, running back for the University of Arkansas, and a Marietta, Georgia kid.
2: For sure.
1: How do you find yourself first with Memphis and then now at Arkansas? What made those the right spots for you?
2: Yeah. So out of high school, Coach Hilfer, he was one of the first ones to reach out to me. I know Memphis had a great history of running backs, and I like how they kind of use their skill set and their versatility. So I kind of fell in love with that. Got some more, I'll say, like, you know, power offers later down the line, but ended up just staying committed to the relationship we built. I'm a big relationship guy, and that relationship carried on all the way 5-6 years later. So, you know, it's crazy how relationships can come a long way, and they came a long way. And I'm just happy that I was able to stay down with my guys, and, you know, yes, sir, good things to come.
1: Isn't it kind of amazing how much raw talent there is in the Atlanta area? I mean, there's Georgia kids,
2: man,
1: too, but just specifically
2: Atlanta.
1: You got
2: to be prepared for college, for sure.
1: It is the wildest thing, man. I was out at the Big 12 Media Day, and even in the Big 12, like, every school's got a couple of Atlanta area kids on their roster.
2: I feel like it's the
1: wild.
2: I feel like it's the best ball in the nation. Yes, sir.
1: It's pretty hard to argue with it. Yeah, I mean, it just, what is it, do you think? Because, I mean, look, there's obviously lots of big cities with lots of talented players. What is it, do you think, about that area that just seems to be constantly producing so much
2: high-end?
1: Yeah,
2: I just feel like the Atlanta metropolitan area, like, you know, you got Gwinnett. They got a lot of good schools out there. You got Cobb County. You got Fulton County. You got South Georgia, too. So it's just like, it's a great football state. I don't know how it happens. It's just football is just big out there. And it happens to be a lot of great players, and they go to these SEC schools and whatnot. So I'll be seeing some familiar faces when we play teams this year.
1: Last thing for you, Sutton. Just what would you say so far out of the move to a new spot has been the hardest part for you, and the fact you do have some of your teammates?
2: Okay.
1: At least a little easier.
2: Yeah, just kind of being much further away from home, I'll say. Because Memphis was like a 5-4 hour drive to Atlanta, but Arkansas, I can only just take a plane. So that's just been kind of a hard part. But everything else has been good. Like, I love the city. I love the school. I love staying up there all day and just, you know, being there. Yes, sir.
1: All right. Well, we hope it turns out to be a great year for you, man. Thank you for making
2: God
1: time
2: bless.
1: For us here at SEC Media Days.
2: Of course. Thank you.
3: Sutton Stud Smith. I added that middle part. Running back, kid from Atlanta, went to Memphis at Arkansas now, looking to have a bang-up season. Yonder Fayetteville, what a monster day we've had. Cole Kublik joined us from SEC Network. We had Nick Harbor, big giant, fast-running receiver from South Carolina, Jaden Ball, who I think is one of the best running backs in the SEC, one of the best in America. We had the commissioner from the Southeastern Conference, Greg Sankey. He sat down with us, and we talked about the general impressions that a lot of folks in public have about what's going on with the SEC and the negotiations and Congress and all that. And then we were like, tell us whether this is real or not. Tell us whether we're off base or we got it figured out. Marcel Reed, I don't know, starting quarterback for a playoff team last year. He joined us. Roman Harper from the SEC Network, mi amigo. And then, as you said, Heath Klein talking with Sutton Smith. Heath, general impressions as we get our way out of Tampa.
1: Yeah, I think it's interesting, Chuck, how much things have changed from when I first started coming to this, and you've been coming to it a ton. The players now are so much more polished than they used to be. It's not even in the same universe. And there were always certain guys who were more comfortable than others, but I can't think of a single kid. I haven't talked to everyone here, but certainly none of the ones that we had felt really stilted and uncomfortable. And there were some in the 90s where you almost felt bad for the kid. It was like, why'd you guys – I know he's a good player, but if he's going to be miserable and hate every minute of being here, why'd you bring him?
3: I know for a fact that there's an SEC – this was, I don't know, 10 years ago, and we were getting a player. And so I'm kind of waiting on him. I'm at the table where he was because I was going to walk him down to our table. And so he's struggling. He's not having a good time in this interview. And the guy from the school looks at me and says, we put him through media training for a half hour yesterday. I was like, that was his prep for me. You put him through a half hour of media training. That's not what it is. These kids are polished. They're advanced. Obviously, there are reasons for that. But it's the same thing. You know, you remember Lamar Jackson at the Heisman Trophy? People were like, where'd he get those shoes?
1: Like, oh, snap.
3: Literally, something like, they're cheating. How could a kid afford those shoes? Well, we've advanced a lot. I just saw a kid wearing, I don't know, half my house on his wrist, sitting around the corner there, one of the Texas players. So that's kind of a change as well. But it's not just the jewelry and the clothes that has advanced. They're much more, I'll say, advanced in their mindset, in their business awareness. They're still only 18, 19, 20, or 21. So you have to take that into account. But as far as all the trappings, yeah, they're well advanced.
1: No, they're super polished, and it's just interesting to see how this event, it used to be about the coaches. It has become way more about the players. Yep. The coaches do their thing on the podium, but they do not do near as much of the radio roast stuff as they used to. And it's almost like they've kind of happily said, let's not be the headliners. Let's let the kids be the headliners at a time of year where the kids can be the headliners. Anybody who's here is somebody who either has already had big seasons or a kid like Kamario Taylor that's expected to have a huge season. It's been those kind of things. Let them have it. I'm going to talk to these guys all the time for months. Yeah, I'll keep it nice and vanilla and let the kids be the ones that are interesting. That was one thing that stood out. Today, Lane, I didn't expect Lane to do a lot. Interesting. Lane didn't do a terrible bunch.
3: He was Marshawn Lynch. I'm here because they tell me I have to be here. That's basically what it was. I'm going to be here for how long? 20 minutes. Okay, I'm out.
1: Yeah, and so, you know, Lane kind of did what you expected to do. And the other thing that, too, Chuck, is just that the nature of this event has just changed so much. Especially because it's in Tampa this time, but it's just in general, it's changed. ESPN over the years has turned it into a giant content factory for ESPN's television shows, as well as their future broadcasts, as well as their web and everything else. And as they have overwhelmed it, the stuff that used to be why this was unlike anything anywhere, has changed. So, you know, look, Philip Fulmer getting served with papers was only going to happen one time, but it did in fact happen. There was another year where he wouldn't come because he was trying to avoid getting served by papers. Nick Saban's dog getting loose and running around at the upstairs of the Winfrey, another thing that happened. Poison just randomly being in the same hotel as the event.
3: I interviewed Ricky Rocket and Bobby Dahl that day.
1: Yeah, those kind of things that just sort of used to be the, I don't know what kind of chaos is going to happen, but it's going to happen.
3: Had Billy Powell from Lynyrd Skynyrd playing the intro to, you were there.
1: Yep.
3: Freebird on the piano that they said, nobody please touch the piano. And Billy's like, I think I can.
1: Yeah, the Winfrey Hotel had a piano right there. And yeah, he started banging it out right there in the middle of Radio Row.
3: You talk about bringing radio, you start playing Sweet Home Alabama in that place, that's exactly what happened.
1: And again, that's not even say it's bad. It's just different. And so I'm glad we've been here for the 4 days. We've learned some things, but it's definitely different than it used to be.
3: And it's way better, I think, the consumption for the Southeastern Conference fans. There's a lot more content, a lot more folks, a lot of it visual versus just over the radio what it used to be. So I'm all on board with it. All right, me, Heath, all y'all, David, we're going to take 22 hours off. We're going to inhale, exhale, recharge the batteries. All come back tomorrow talking SEC and beyond college football on the Chuck Oliver Show.

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2: 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The Bible says that while we were still enemies of God, Christ died for us. To really be the loving person you ultimately want to be, you'll need Christ in your life to love and save you, and then to help you truly be loving. 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
0: Ladies and gentlemen, I am a visionary. I am a revolutionary, and I've got the prime shades on, so I'm in full Seth freaking Rollins mode, and I am feeling some type of way shades on, man. I feel like I want to cut a promo, you know what I mean? I want to just fire up. I want to lose my mind, but I got to figure out, what do I want to cut a promo on? Who do I want to cut a promo on? What am I upset about?
1: I could think of some things.
0: Yeah, I know. Me too.
1: That's a guy sitting in
2: Detroit Lions.
1: You should be mad at.
0: If any of you out there have a thought about what I should cut a promo. Oh, the boys have joined me with their glasses on.
1: See,
0: everybody's got the shades on. Nice. Nice. This is good. This is good. This is good. If you got your shades on at home, call us. Let us know. 844-204-RICH. We are taking callers. If you got any questions about life, about football, about SummerSlam.
1: Win-loss game?
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0: 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Please give us a follow, Rich Eisen Show, on X and Instagram. I'm not on X. I'm off. I think
1: you're a Threads guy, right?
0: I'm a Threads guy. I've moved to Threads. Yeah, I've threaded now. I still on the gram though. WWE Rollins, if you want some of that, subscribe to the channel YouTube channel YouTube.com/ Rich Eisen Show. All right, I'll take the shades off and let's get down to some serious business here, because yesterday on the show, Brockman, you stirred the pot a little bit. You stirred up some controversy. You had
1: powerless rankings. Yeah. I had the top 10, you know, summer stories that I'm already just kind of over, sick of, don't want to hear anymore.
0: There was one specific one that caught my eye.
1: Oh.
0: Yeah. And I've got a bit of a bone to pick.
1: Uh-oh.
0: So let's get to it. Let's hear it and then let's talk about it.
1: We're a Seth Rollins show around here. Enough of acknowledging Roman Reigns. Okay, here's the deal. It's been how many years and this guy's still looking for acknowledgement? Like, are you a only child begging for acceptance and love? Like, what is going on with this? What are we doing? Enough with that. This is the Seth Rollins neighborhood over here.
2: Listen.
1: Enough acknowledging Roman Reigns. I'm over it.
2: He said it again.
0: Yeah. That's my guy.
1: Boom.
0: Go, Brockman. He gets
1: you.
0: It, guys.
1: Come on.
0: This guy gets it. He understands, all right? On the other hand, over here, we had TJ Jefferson. And O'Shea was sitting in this chair, O'Shea Jackson Jr., sitting in this chair, and he scoffed. He scoffed that you were upset with Roman Reigns.
1: He's a Roman guy.
0: Is he now?
1: I mean, you know that.
0: I just saw O'Shea not that long ago.
1: I heard.
0: He looked at me, he smiled, gave me a big old hug.
1: Oh.
0: He's in backstage at one of our shows this past weekend.
1: He was
0: right
1: down,
0: there
1: for
0: the main event. It was a terrible night for me, but at the end of the day, he was there and he was all like glad handing me.
1: Of course.
0: Like we were best friends, you know? And then he comes out here and he does something like that.
1: Yeah.
0: And I gotta ask myself, what are we doing here, guys?
1: Yeah.
0: What are we doing here? You're right, Brockman. How much acknowledgement does this guy need? You know?
1: Yeah.
0: How much do we need to just put a finger in the air and acknowledge Roman Reigns?
1: Like, how much longer is this gonna go on?
0: What is this? What kind of validation are you seeking, sir? Like, how much do you really need? Like, come on, get over it. We get it. Tribal chief, head of the table, yada, yada, yada. You got the teeth, you know? It's all there. We get it. We've acknowledged you. Plenty. It's time to move on. Let's move on.
1: That's what I'm saying.
0: And the reason I bring all this up is because WWE has a very large event coming up.
1: Nice.
0: In a week, in Minneapolis, U.S. Bank Stadium. There it is.
1: Let's go.
0: SummerSlam, two nights, August 1st, August 2nd. It's on the ESPN app with the ESPN

0: SummerSlam, two-night SummerSlam. It's an electric SummerSlam. I mean, there's a lot going on in the SummerSlam. The other title match is... what did you call Charles Montgomery?
1: Yeah.
0: Punk? Is that Charles Montgomery? Chick Magnet.
1: Chicago made Cookie Monster.
0: Chick Magnet Punk.
1: Craig Montgomery, if you watch As the World Turns.
0: Yeah. So CM Punk is defending the WWE Championship against the American Nightmare, Cody Rhodes. That should be a barn burner. You've got a Hell in a Cell match.
1: That one right.
0: Brock Lesnar versus the Ruler. Oba Femi. Oba.
1: Oba's got the record for most appearances on No Contest Wrestling.
0: Is that true?
2: Yeah.
1: That is an actual truth. Yeah, he's been on our pod more than anyone else at this point.
0: That is shocking.
1: Why is that shocking?
0: Well, because Oba doesn't actually do a ton of media.
1: Well, you know.
0: He doesn't do a ton of media.
1: I don't want to toot my own horn, but I also heard a quote. I can't believe you got John Cena the Rat with you. You know he tells everyone no. Tell me no. So I mean, I'm just saying.
2: Is there a ring and cell big enough for those two giants?
1: Oh yeah,
0: we're gonna find out.
2: It's gonna hold those guys. My lord.
0: I think there's Brock Lesnar's undefeated as well.
1: I believe he is. So. Yeah. Also, we've got an interim women's world championship ladder match.
0: Yes.
1: We don't know. We only know that Tiffany Stratton and Jade Cargo are involved. There's still three spots open.
0: Five women total.
1: It wouldn't surprise me if a man joined the women in that match.
0: Maybe. Well, you know, it seems like they're SmackDown superstars. My wife is a Raw superstar.
1: Yeah, but you know that so doesn't
0: we'll
1: matter.
0: It doesn't always matter. We'll see what happens. I don't know about that. On the Raw side, you know, Io Sky is challenging Liv Morgan for the women's WWE championship.
1: I love Io. I love Liv.
0: Oh,
1: they've both been on the pod. You know who hasn't been on the pod yet?
0: Who's that?
1: That's you. We got to get you on.
0: Oh. Call my people. Set it up.
1: I call you directly.
0: Well, then send me a text.
1: I just figured you didn't like us because O'Shea didn't, you know, got.
0: I would love to. Roman guy, I would so love I just, to get into it with O'Shea.
1: So I just assumed that, you know, you didn't want to come on because you didn't like us.
0: Come on now. Come on. I like at least half of you.
1: Hey, can I point something out real quick? You know, Brockman says he's over acknowledging Roman and you're like, we're acknowledging this. Am I wrong for pointing out that you kind of caused all this, maybe?
0: How did I cause this? What have I caused?
1: Well, a certain steel chair shot to the back changed everything, and that led us on the path that we're on right now. So I'm look, man, I ain't got the dog in the fight. I like you both, but I'm just saying, like,
0: I have a, so I did it. I'll tell you this. You're right. You're right. I created the trajectory that we're all on right now. I did that way back in 2014 when I broke up the Shield by putting a chair in Roman's back.
1: And like last time you heard, we correlated it to the Celtics breaking up Brown and Tatum.
0: There you go. So, but what I wanted to get at was I have recorded a sit-down interview with a broadcaster at WWE, Jackie Redmond. I filmed it this past week on Raw. It'll air on the SummerSlam pre-show, which will be on ESPN, ESPN2, something like that. It'll also probably be on YouTube during the week after we have Monday Night Raw this coming Monday at Into a Dome, which is our last episode before SummerSlam. It'll probably be on YouTube at some point. All the information you ever wanted about that chair shot and what it meant and the sort of butterfly effect that it has had over the past decade will be available in that interview.
1: Really?
0: It's a great interview. I think it's worth your time if you're interested in the history and what this match really means to me, to Roman, and to this industry. I think it's worth your listen, worth your watch. So
1: absolutely.
0: That's a little teaser.
1: Hey, I like that.
0: But since we're on the topic of SummerSlam, I have had a pretty good history at SummerSlam.
1: True that.
0: I would call myself Mr. SummerSlam, as a matter of fact. I would argue that anybody of any generation has had a better SummerSlam than me. Okay. Like better moments stacked up over time. And because of this, we are going to get to my top five SummerSlam moments of all time, brought to you by our friends at Hyundai.
3: High five.
0: 1, 2, 3, 4, 5. Seth Rollins.
4: Top five.
1: I love that. That's so good.
0: All right. We're going to start at number five. Semi-recent, 6 years ago, 2020, during the pandemic era, I am wrestling Dominic Mysterio. the younger Mysterio, now known as Dirty Dom, is finally coming to his own. At this time, he was just Rey Mysterio's stupid little son. Look at him there in the Rey Mysterio gear, with all of the

0: images in the background because we didn't have any fans there. It was a special time. But for me, it was really special because Ray is someone that I've looked up to my entire career. He's someone who I've always loved since I used to watch him in WCW as a cruiserweight champion to his WWE debut at SummerSlam against Kurt Angle, one of the greatest debuts of all time. And it was an honor for me to bring Dominic Mysterio into the fold at SummerSlam, his first match on a huge pay-per-view. And I'm wearing there, you can see the Rey Mysterio gear that he wore, made very famous at a Hauling Havoc against Eddie Guerrero, RIP, way back in the day. So that's number five. Number four. This is kind of a two-parter, but we're going to go with the more recent version. 2023, I get redemption when I beat Finn Balor to retain the World Heavyweight Championship. Now, the reason I say I get redemption is because way back, 2016, SummerSlam, Finn Balor and myself for the inaugural Universal Championship, the old big red title that we had, and I lost that match. And Finn and I, you know, it's a long story history. He had a shoulder injury from a power bomb that I gave him into a guardrail during that match. Ooh. And we never really felt like we got to have the match that we wanted. This was sort of a redemption for both of us. Very happy that I got the win. Look at that frog splash. Look at that extension. That is beautiful. Wow. That is a great shot. Whoever took that deserves a raise. So 2023, great match. Great opponent, Finn Balor, one of the very best to do it. Number three, 2019. It starts to get really tough now. This is a big one for me. Seth Rollins versus Brock Lesnar. Ooh. The main event of SummerSlam. We're in Toronto for the Universal Championship. And I had beat Brock Lesnar earlier in the year at WrestleMania for the title. He had won Money in the Bank. He cashed in on me. So he was going in as the champion. I was going into SummerSlam to try to get the title back. And I was able to do it. Now, I've had a lot of run-ins with Brock Lesnar over the years. He is one of, if not the craziest athletes I've ever been in the ring with in my entire life. And, you know, sometimes those matches aren't what you want them to be. The SummerSlam match against Brock Lesnar was a quintessential David versus Goliath underdog story, and I was so proud of the way that one turned out, to be able to be in there with Brock and have what I felt was a classic SummerSlam match. So, and I got the win, got my title back. This is very nice, very nice. Now number two, whoo baby, this was a tough one. Taking it back, 2015. Seth Rollins versus John Cena, winner take all. I'm the WWE champion. John is the US champion. We're going in to see who is going to leave Brooklyn with both titles. And with a little help from my friend, John Stewart, I was able to defeat John Cena in the main event and take on both titles in the infamous White Ranger gear there. It still lives. Right now, that gear is on display in the Minneapolis airport. If you're on your way to Minneapolis,
1: really?
0: That's right. If you're on your way to Minneapolis right now, you can get a glimpse of that actual gear in all of its glory. There I am. Two titles, double champ. It didn't last too long. I had him for maybe a month or two, but it was a very special night, obviously working with the greatest of all time, John Cena, SummerSlam, main event, really special.
1: And I was there.
0: I'm quite jacked there, I will say.
1: You were?
0: I'm in great shape.
1: I was in the house for this one.
0: You were in there. Was it everything that you thought?
1: Oh, it was crap. I was losing my mind. I got a video of me, like, you know, going nuts when you got the three count there.
0: It's a good time. Good time. And finally, the number one moment in my SummerSlam history. There's a lot to choose from. I thought about going way back to my first lumberjack match at SummerSlam. I looked around. But really, guys, is there anything better than the ruse?
1: Yeah.
0: Is there anything better?
1: Yeah.
0: I mean, the show played a major part
2: awesome
0: in that. Obviously, it was shake it back to 2025. It wasn't even a match that I was in. I was on the shelf with a severe knee injury that we couldn't quite diagnose. But when the time came, I was able to shed the crutches, run down, hit Charles Montgomery Punk in the face with that beautiful black and gold briefcase, stomp his head straight into the mat, and take the World Heavyweight Championship for my own. What followed, you know, the greatest cash-in of all time at WrestleMania was the second greatest cash-in of all time at SummerSlam. So I am 1-2 in the books for great cash-ins, and that was probably, arguably, my greatest SummerSlam moment of all time. And thank you. Yes. Thank you to you guys for being such a big part of it.
2: How does it feel 1 year later?
0: Gosh.
2: There's a lot's gone on since then. Yeah.
0: How does it feel 1 year later? Well, the crazy part is I'm fighting for the title that I cashed in on him that night, right? A title that I never lost.
3: Never lost.
0: He being CM Punk, is now walking into SummerSlam with the other heavyweight championship. So, it's very interesting. 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Although, I don't know, when it comes to Roman Reigns, I do feel like I'm the bad guy.
1: Yeah.
0: I feel like I'm the bad guy.
1: You're going to get probably, you both are going to get cheered, but you're probably going to get a little bit more booze.
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0: 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What'd you guys think of that list? Did we do good? Did we do all right?
1: That was a great list.
0: Proper top five.
1: I was at that SummerSlam in 2015. The whole Jon Stewart thing was kind of weird.
0: It was weird.
1: But it involved another steel chair. Jon Stewart gets in the ring, guys, and there's Cena, there's Seth, and what's Jon Stewart going to do? And
0: what's he going to do?
1: Guts Jon Cena with the chair, runs out, Seth blasts him, and then goes nuts. And like I said, I have the whole thing on my phone. I've recorded like the last minute of it. So.
0: But, you know, that's a wild time in my life. I got to go like hang out on The Daily Show with Jon Stewart. Like we did it a couple times, I think. You know, I built like a rapport with Jon Stewart on The Daily Show. And I think like it's because it's been over 10 years, it kind of like one of those things that drifts away in the memory bank. Right. And we start talking about it and I go, man, I have gotten to do so many amazing things being a professional wrestler in WWE that I have forgotten about being on The Daily Show with Jon Stewart. Like how?
2: And then he interfered in your match. Yeah,
0: he helped me become a double champion at one of the big four pay-per-views in WWE. Like that's crazy, man. Yeah. That's craziness. I can't even believe it sometimes. You gotta pinch yourself, you know? You just gotta be fortunate. Cause cool. The things you get in life, yeah, you just never know.
1: But now look at it. Now you're doing yourself what Jon Stewart does too. So that in itself is also kind of amazing, right?
0: I mean, I'm sitting here. In the Rich Eisen chair, hosting the Rich Eisen show with you fine folks. Mm-hmm. And it's the coolest thing. And I get to talk about life and sports and football. I mean, what kind of, I grew up in a tiny town, guys, of Buffalo, Iowa. I'm a Midwestern kid. The town had like 900 people in it. You know what I mean? Like, what am I doing? It's amazing. Life is so cool.
2: Iowa in the 2020 census.
0: Yes.
2: 1,176 people.
0: Oh. That's right. I was not exaggerating.
2: Wow.
0: So you can imagine in 1990 how many people they had there. That's in 2020.
1: Also, the first thing I told Seth this morning, you know, he did, 2 hours on Good Morning Football. Now he's doing 3 hours. To do 5 hours of live television not a lot of people get to do that. You know, like I told you, Macho Man Randy Savage never got to do this.
0: Ooh, yeah.
1: Bret Hart never did it. Shawn Michaels never did it. Stone Cold never did it. The Rock never did it. Seth Rollins, you're getting to do it.
0: I'm getting to do it. I have the privilege of sitting in the Rich Eisen chair. And I'm telling you guys, it's not lost on me. So again, thank you guys for having me.
2: We love you.
0: That was a great top five. It was nice to go down memory lane. We got more on the Rich Eisen show with Seth freaking Rollins coming up next.
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3: We are back here on the Rich Eisen Show. I am Seth freaking Rollins filling in for Rich today. Got the boys, Brockman.
4: Yeah, you.
3: El Tufo. Great last name.
4: Thank you.
3: And Jefferson, also great, but
4: hey,
3: El Tufo. You know? When you got two kind of lines, it's, yeah. Just, it's great. It's great. We are here. Give us a call, 844-204-RICH, on Disney Plus, ESPN app. We are on the ESPN radio, Sirius Channel 80. Throwing it down. Let's get to some callers, shall we?
4: Yeah,
3: let's get to one.
4: Callers,
3: we got one on the list. We got Jimmy. Jimmy from San Antonio.
4: Jimmy.
3: Jimmy. You in?
5: ¿Qué pasó, hermanos?
3: There he is. Jimmy in San Antonio.
5: All right, Mr. Rollins.
3: Yes, sir.
5: AKA the big faker. I'll get to you in a second. I got a shout out to TJ. Chris Brockman, Tiana. I know you hyphenated. Happy birthday, guys.
4: Thanks, thank you, dude. Jimmy.
6: Appreciate it, man.
4: Appreciate you, bro.
3: Jimmy, thank
5: you. Del Tufo, are you okay? That's 4 days in a row. Is the boat okay? What's going on?
6: Boat's fine.
4: It's going to pay for that boat, Jimmy.
6: That's why, exactly. Gas is expensive.
5: Okay. I was worried.
6: No, I'm good, Jimmy. Thanks, brother.
5: Mr. Rollins, it's a pleasure to visit with you for a second time. Everyone knows I prefer Susie, but that's not personal.
3: Respect.
5: And is that outfit from the Shaolin Monk Fall Collection? It's very impressive.
3: Well, thank you very much. This outfit is from the King Troy collection.
4: Ooh,
3: all right.
5: People should tune in on all the apps that he previously mentioned to see the wardrobe. It's astounding.
4: Sharp dressed man.
3: I try. I got to keep up.
6: So, what do we got, brother?
3: You want to talk Cowboys?
5: Ready. I'm ready to do the win loss.
6: Oh, okay.
5: I do not know what TJ did with his win loss.
4: We'll tell you after.
5: I want to see if we're close. No, don't tell me.
4: Oh, you don't want to know, period.
3: You don't want to know at all.
4: Like, after you
5: I
4: do it.
5: I want to see if TJ and I came close, because we love the Cowboys equally.
4: We'll tell you after you make your pick. Yeah. So.
3: After. We'll make a comparison.
7: I'll wait your damn ass.
5: I'm ready. Oh, and by the way, all the new listeners and viewers, when you do the win loss, you can't be no geek off the street. You got to be handy with the steel, if you know what I mean. It's win or loss.
3: Got to earn your keep, bro.
5: Yeah. Don't be telling people what the weather was when you were 12 years old with grandpa. All right, let's just go win, loss.
3: All right. Well, in that spirit.
6: All right, Jimmy, let's go.
3: Yeah, let's put the schedule up there. All right, here we go. Cowboys 2026 schedule. Win, loss with Jimmy from San Antonio. At the Giants, week one.
5: Win.
3: All right. At home against Washington.
5: Win.
3: All right. At home against Baltimore. But that one's in Brazil.
6: Yeah.
5: Oh, no. Dak has the hip shake. That's a win.
4: Oh,
3: of course, the hip shake.
4: I like your style. 3-0.
3: All right. Sunday, October 4th, week 4 at Houston. Tough defense.
5: Oh, that's going to be one of the losses. Damn it.
3: Okay. Undefeated season gone. All right. One. Short week, prime time, at home against the Buccaneers.
5: Win.
3: All right.
4: 4-1.
3: Another prime time game, Sunday at Green Bay, week 6.
5: Win. I think we're going to win.
3: Wow. They got 3 prime time games in a row, because the next one is Monday Night Football at Philly in the Link.
6: Mini buy.
5: Loss.
3: Okay. Fair enough. We go back to Sundays, November 1st. They have a bye after that. They don't have a bye after that. Arizona coming to Dallas.
5: Oh, win.
3: Oof. That's fair. Then you go week 9 at Indy.
5: Damn it. Week 9 at Indy. Oh, it's indoors. Okay, win.
3: Oof. All right. We're stacking up the wins over here on the first side of the column. All right. Now it gets a little trickier. The schedule gets a little more difficult.
6: Two.
3: So we'll see how it goes.
6: 7-2.
3: Week 10, San Francisco comes to AT Stadium.
5: Loss.
3: Yeah. All right.
4: They got their number.
3: Then the revamped Titans make their way to town.
6: Sleeper team.
5: Win.
3: Okay. Then we have the Thanksgiving Day game, of course, in Dallas against the Eagles.
6: Oh, that, what a Thanksgiving game. Oh.
5: Who were we playing?
3: The Philly.
6: Eagles.
3: And Philly's come to town.
4: We're 8-3 right now, according to you.
5: You know what, Cat? You get no turkey. That's a win.
4: Ooh. I like it.
3: Mm, then we have a primetime game Monday Night Football with the defending champs in Seattle.
5: Win.
3: Whoa. Wow.
6: Whoa, whoa, whoa.
3: Wow.
6: That was fast, Jimmy.
4: That's 10-3 right there, baby.
3: We got a late bye week 14. See how we feel about that. And then the odds on favorites, you have to go to SoFi and Who's play those? The Rams.
4: Me and Del Tufo will be there,
6: we'll
4: Jimmy.
6: Be there, Jimmy.
7: You coming out?
5: No, I'm not coming out for that because it's a loss.
6: See, I like Jimmy.
5: See, we're going to have Oxnard hangover because I know how Jerry parties on the in the preseason in Oxnard. No, that's a loss.
3: Nice. Okay.
4: So that's
3: all right.
4: 10-4 right now, Jimmy.
3: The AFC South champs, the Jacksonville Jaguars, come to town week 16.
5: Yeah, win.
3: Oof. Ooh. All right.
5: And we're going to win that with the backup quarterback. How do you like that?
4: Why?
3: Why is Dak Prescott not playing at this point? Do you think the division is wrapped up?
5: Isn't there only one more game after that?
3: No, there's two more.
4: Jimmy, that's week 16.
7: That's week 16.
5: Oh, never mind. Dak's playing. Okay, that's a win.
4: Take that back.
6: Rewind. Yeah, don't.
3: All right. Then we have the Giants coming to Dallas.
5: I'll win. I'll take one.
3: Taking the win there. It's a home game against the Giants. I could see that. And finish the season at the Washington Commanders in D.C.
5: Okay, Dan Quinn, you're welcome. That's a loss.
3: Ooh. All right. Ooh. So what do we finish at here, guys?
4: 12-5.
3: 12-5.
6: I like that.
3: 12-5. Does that win you the division, Jimmy?
5: No.
3: Ooh, we have why?
5: I bet that's a tiebreaker stuff, isn't it?
3: Maybe.
4: Well, it's up to you.
3: I mean, yeah, you're the one making the calls here. Do you think Philly's going to finish better than that?
5: I think, can't they both finish 12-5, or is that mathematically impossible?
4: I mean, yeah, they could.
3: Yeah, they could. Of course, they could.
5: Okay, that's where I'm going. I'm going to push both Eagles and Cowboys around 12-5.
4: Come on, Jimmy, don't do that.
5: Oh, man, you know I've had a smoothie bowl and been drinking.
4: Well, Jimmy, I predicted, because I was feeling good this day, Jimmy. It was the day that LeBron James put us on his Instagram, and there was a lot of buzz around the show, and we were all feeling ourselves. Yeah. So I decided to do it. I did the win-loss game, and I predicted 14-3.
5: I don't want to be like a British soccer announcer, but that's ambitious.
4: Yeah, well, delusional is the word that is most frequently used on YouTube every time.
5: Man, it's like, I can't call you delusional. You're my brother. It's just ambitious, bro.
8: You have got to be smoking something over there.
3: That's right.
4: Well, you know.
3: That's what I believe.
4: My ambition as a rider, Jimmy. That's what Pac said. So, yeah, we got to be ambitious.
3: There we go.
4: Seth looks like
5: okay, well,
4: confused.
5: I got to go. I'm going to let y'all go.
6: Hi, Jimmy.
3: All right, Jimmy. Take it easy, man. Thanks for the picks.
7: Got to go back to his three fingers.
3: Yeah. Smoothie bowl and Bloody Marys. I don't know what he's doing.
6: Oh, that's tequila down there.
3: What happens? Bloody
4: Marys. You saw his card, right? You
3: know, fair. That's fair. Right. You 14-3?
4: I was feeling myself, Seth. Wow. What can I say? I was feeling good, you know, and I did it. Because why
7: Dutch
4: not?
7: Quack.
4: Because here's the deal. No matter, I do this every year for the last 6 years, and if I say the Dallas Cowboys are going to go 14-3, people lose their mind.
6: Yeah.
4: I get that. If I say we're going to go 3-14, there are still going to be people saying I'm delusional and we're going to go 2-, we're going to win 2 games. So no matter what I say, they're coming at me. So I might as well put it out there. 14.
3: Yeah, look, the internet's
4: full. Swing for the fences.
3: It's for full of haters. That's all they want to do is hate. It doesn't matter. You're going to get the flack no matter what. You're right. So why not just,
4: swing
3: for the fences. Let's go. I do say cowboy chatter here just while we're on it. Like there is a lot of talk around Dallas this year, more so than in past years. It feels different this year. It really does. It feels different this year. I don't know exactly what it is, but it feels like, okay, they made some good, like smart plays on the defensive side of the ball to like firm that up. They didn't go out and do anything splashy on offense. You know, it felt like they made educated moves in the off season to balance this team out when they already have what is, in my opinion, and I hate to say this, a Super Bowl caliber offense.
4: Mm.
3: They've got the personnel for it.
4: And as we say here all the time, the offense was great last year. That wasn't the issue. The issue was the defense.
3: Correct.
4: Putrid. They were terrible. Christian Parker coming in.
3: Yep.
4: And another guy who I didn't have a lot of knowledge of when the hire was made, but the more I've read, the more I've listened to people in the know, this guy seems like I think he's 34. He's like a football savant. And somebody wrote something that really got me on his team. He was like, unlike a lot of these hires, he's not hiring his friends for positions because he doesn't have any. Like, he's hiring people that he knows are right and best for each job. And that kind of struck me. Like, this dude seems to be business, no nonsense. And we've revamped our defense. Like, I say this guy's name all the time, like he's the savior, Caleb Down. But that's because how he was presented to me for years in college. So, look, yeah, expectations are high. I know I said 14-3, Chris. Obviously, that is a show thing. Do I think we're going to win the Super Bowl? I don't know. Like, it's been 36 years. Who knows? But you know what? I think Cowboy fans should be feeling good right now with the additions that were made and you know, the offense. We kept that together. So who knows,
3: man? Yeah, you got pickings on a franchise deal, you know, and CeeDee's still there. Like, it's ripe for the taking for the Cowboys. This could be the time, you know. The division is going to be highly competitive with Philly and Washington. But let's talk about some sleepers. Let's get back into the sleeper draft. Let's get into round two. Ooh. First round.
9: Okay.
3: I went Miami. All right. Brockman goes Tennessee, which caused a big shift. TJ over there had to pivot, as we like to say, and he ended up with Nons. So let's snake it. Let's go back the other way. So let's start round two. TJ, who's your sleeper team?
4: All right, man, you know, we're just taking shots in the dark here because, you know, 53-man roster.
3: Yeah, right, we don't know.
4: But there's a team, I know they have, like a few other teams, they have some quarterback issues, and I won't say issues because that's like a bad thing, Chris. There's going to be competition for this quarterback spot, but what they do have is one Hall of Fame bound wide receiver. Mm-hmm. They have a really great tight end. They have another wide receiver too, who's really talented. Just depends who the signal caller is, and I think we think it's going to be the guy who came from the desert.
3: Okay.
4: Kyler Murray. So I'm going to say the Minnesota Vikings.
3: Okay.
4: Look, the NFC North is tough, brother. You know that. That's your division. That's, you know all about that. But sometimes you just got to go with feel, right? And I feel like the Vikings offense with Jefferson is – this is a tough team, man. This is a good offense. And last year – wasn't so much, but we're throwing darts here right now.
3: Yeah.
4: Throwing darts. I'm just going to say I feel like the Vikings, they got something to prove, and I think they're going to be a better team than most people are giving them.
3: Well, speaking of 14-3, they're just 2 years removed of that 14-3 record, you know, and the only change they really made was a quarterback position. So, you know, we'll see. Obviously, Sam Darnold, and they go to JJ, and, you know, you see what happens.
4: And who knows? It might not. Maybe JJ gets this job. Obviously, the odds makers, Chris, are saying it's going to be Kyler, but who knows? But when you have that wide receiver core, that receiving core, when you count the tight end, I feel like you're never going to be out of the game.
3: And you got B-Flow on defense, and that is a dynamic defense, too, so we'll see. Yeah. All right.
4: I didn't even get to
3: I like the Vikings. I hope they lose every single game they play, but I'll go. I'm with you on that. Brockman, let's to you.
9: Okay. Man.
3: What you got?
9: I think I'm going to stay in the South.
3: Okay.
9: And I'm going here. New head coach.
3: Yep.
9: Maybe the number one fantasy player heading into this season. Dynamic wide receiver. But again, like you, TJ, questions at the quarterback position.
3: Mm.
9: But sometimes you need a change of scenery. And I think Tua needed a change of scenery. And going to Atlanta and hooking up with Kevin Stefanski, and you talk about a winnable division. I think, I mean, you got seven behind. You got Bijan Robinson back there and a good defense. A lot of, you know, high draft choices on that defense. I think Atlanta could be a surprise team this year. You know, granted, Tua stays healthy. Always a question mark. And, you know, I know Michael Penix is there, but it doesn't mean he's coming off another injury. And so if this is a change of scenery, grass is greener, new offense for Tua, new life, second act here for him with Bijan, and Kyle Pitts really came on last year, finally living up to the promise of his, you know, high draft selection, and, you know, he's still very young. I think Atlanta could be, you know, one of those red zone teams that we're seeing, like another big play in Atlanta, another big play here. Mm-hmm.

0: The touchdown pass from Tua, and I think I'm going to go Falcons here as a sleeper team for this season.
1: I like this. I like where we're at right now. Okay. All right. All right. All right. I like these. I like the, I'm not convinced on Atlanta, although I will say Bijan Robinson really, I mean, that's an animal.
0: Beast. There.
1: That's a, I mean, he's good for like five wins by himself, at least. You know what I mean? Like, he's just, they could play him on defense too. Might up that to seven. I mean, he's just, he's so good and a cool dude too. Awesome dude as well. I am going to go a place I never thought I would go.
0: Uh-oh.
1: This is paining me to do this. I feel it deep inside my heart. Like I'm almost not going to do it,
0: oh, no.
1: But I'm going to do it because I'm going to go with Pittsburgh Steelers.
2: Oh, I was thinking,
1: And Aaron Rodgers.
2: That was almost my pick.
1: It's pain. It's pain for me to say this.
0: For Rodgers.
1: It's his last dance. And that's what I'm saying. It's his last dance. It's his last crack. He knows that. And now he's got Big Mike back. He's going to have an offensive system that he wants to run. They added a weapon on the outside to go with DK. I believe they're Michael Pittman Jr., if I'm not mistaken there.
3: Michael Pittman, man.
1: Like, I don't know. And Rodgers.
2: Upgraded to running
1: Rodgers,
2: back situation.
1: You know, he's not moving the ball down the field the way he used to when he was younger. He can still rocket it when he needs to, but he is such an incredible game manager, and you got some of it a little bit here and there in some of these games where he's out there seeing the defense, and these quarterbacks just don't exist anymore, where he sees the defense and he can diagnose immediately and change the play. And now that he's got a little bit more control of that this season, I think that's going to be a dangerous team. Plus they play, I know it's a tough division. Okay. I'm not sleeping on Cincinnati and I'm not sleeping on Baltimore, but Baltimore, they're in flux, right? They have a great quarterback and some good weapons there, but we don't know what Jesse Minter is going to be like.
4: Yeah, they're sure. Coach.
1: Moving on from a Super Bowl head coach, John Harbaugh. And look, is Cincinnati going to do it? Like, are they going to have a defense? And is Joe Burrow going to stay healthy? There's just a lot of questions in that division. Cleveland is a disaster. You know, you've traded away defensive player of the year, so you're just constantly rebuilding in Cleveland, it feels like. I think they won this division last season. They won this division, and I think they're a better team this year than they were last year. So I'm saying I think basically where they're sitting from the odds makers have them pretty low. I think they're going to exceed expectations. I think they're either going to, they're going to compete in this division. Like they're not going to be a doormat. Like it's not just, oh, Burrow and Lamar. Like I really think Rodgers is going to have one last go at it. Big Mike in his corner. We'll see, baby. God, I can't believe I'm rooting for Rodgers.
0: Unreal.
1: I can't believe I just did that.
0: Rodgers.
2: Plus on defense, you still got Hayward, Wyatt, Queen.
1: Like, yeah, and you don't know how many, you know, you don't know how many years you got left with Cam Hayward. I mean, I'm just saying, like, they're playing, it feels like they're playing for something this season, you know? And that power is big. That
2: I like that
1: lot.
2: Pick.
3: I like it too.
1: So that's it. That's round two sleeper team draft. I like it. I like where we're at with this. And round three is going to be very interesting, especially as we start to move up the odds makers charts here. So thank you. We will be back. More Rich Eisen Show with Seth freaking Rollins.
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0: Cupcakes.
1: Yeah.
0: We got cupcakes, guys. And we got LinkedIn.
1: Yeah.
0: We got LinkedIn. 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I'm not sure. What's the difference between a backslash and a slash?
1: Well, one's a back and then the other one.
0: Which one's forward and which one's back, though?
1: I think the backslash goes right to left, like right up top. And then
2: slash,
1: I think.
2: Slash.
0: See?
1: I don't even know.
0: See? I've confused everybody. I have no idea.
3: Yeah, I always thought, it was the slash is the forward slash because you're going forward.
1: Yeah, so right up top, down to the left, right?
0: Down to the left.
3: Yeah.
0: Backslash is the other way.
1: Yeah,
0: the
1: left up top.
0: Up left.
3: Yeah, right.
1: Down. I think.
0: Right. Yeah. All right. My other question is, do we locate the board?
3: We're looking for the board.
0: We locate the board.
3: We're looking for the board.
1: Hold up. Yeah, I'm going to step away here because I think it might be in here.
3: It is.
1: How about your business?
3: We have done some renovating in here, and we obviously, you've seen our desks and TJ's corner, we have a lot of knickknacks.
0: There's a lot happening.
3: So, but what we don't do here is throw stuff out.
0: Mm.
3: So, it's around. We're going to find it.
0: We're hoarders.
3: We are hoarders.
4: This is like definitely
3: a... I have... Cage used to give me Dad, take this race car to work.
0: Sure.
4: Yeah.
3: Why do I have 7 race cars on my desk? I don't know.
4: 7 times?
3: I'm not throwing them out.
0: Yeah, I mean, that's different because it's like from your kid.
3: Yeah.
0: I mean, you can't. You just simply...
4: TJ, I think it's in between that wall.
0: TJ's just wandering around.
3: You think it's over there in the corner?
4: Yeah, I think it's in between the
3: wall. Well, that's where it used to be.
0: Trying to find board.
3: And
4: it's the hot take.
3: It is still there.
0: Wow.
3: The hot take
4: plank was what he did.
0: That's amazing.
4: So it's the hot take plank with my jacket that we put on there. I have no idea why.
5: Make it hot. It's hot take.
0: Yeah. Oh. Hot. Let me get a feel for it. So we saw.
3: So what is it, like a 2x6?
0: Jeffrey Ross earlier. He was a samurai in a and he could not break this board. This was like 7 years ago.
3: Yeah.
0: And I have said that I could break the board. So now we have located the board and I'm feeling it out. There are screws in this board.
4: Yeah, you get hurt with that thing.
3: It's just a piece of taped up.
0: There's a hoodie around it.
3: Well, cause we sort of made it a person.
0: Oh, it's a human now.
3: Well, it's like a hot take.
1: Then you like break his back.
3: Hot take pipe.
1: You know, I don't know.
0: I think I can break
3: this. Exactly.
0: I think I can break this.
3: I feel like you think you can do this.
1: I don't think you can break
3: that. That makes me nervous.
4: Oh, stop, TJ.
0: You can't challenge me.
4: Yeah, TJ.
0: You can't challenge me. All right.
1: Guys, but we got to think about the repercussions and ramifications.
3: Yeah. You want to do this tomorrow?
1: Yeah. We set it up over here. We did with Jeff Ross. Remember we had Apple boxes?
3: Yeah. You want to sleep on it too? Maybe consult the wife?
4: Yeah.
1: Yeah.
0: Yeah, let's see.
1: Maybe consult the bosses?
4: Everybody.
3: Yeah.
0: I'm not going to consult my boss.
3: Okay. Good.
0: No, I'm not going to do that. Although they're probably going to watch this.
4: He just bent that.
0: Yeah. I'm sort of. I felt the pliability.
4: He was bending that.
0: I felt the pliability and I go, yes, I can put my fist through.
4: Odds are on you breaking it, without a doubt. But I don't want you to get hurt.
0: Respect.
4: That's the thing.
3: I do not want you to get hurt.
1: I mean, we're just days away from the biggest main event in the history of
4: like
1: summer.
4: If I try and break my arm, it's fine. I'll mix it one hand. But I mean,
3: now, are you thinking about going, okay, several questions.
0: Yes.
3: We've all seen, Kill Bill, right? And she's in the thing doing the, where she's
0: buried alive. Punch.
3: Now, are you thinking about going fist through or like side fist?
0: No. Forearm through. Yeah.
3: Forearm.
0: I'm going to hammer fist it. Yeah.
3: Oh, okay.
0: Yeah. Maybe an elbow even. Yeah.
1: I mean, look, if you go forearm and something goes astray, then you can at least wrap it up like Iron Mike Sharp or Cowboy Bob Orton.
0: There you go. Yeah.
1: There's another level. There's a cast there. So
0: yeah, I'm not going to get hurt. The cast is a storied part of professional wrestling. So, and, to be fair, Roman Reigns is a very formidable foe. So at the end of the day, I need all the help I can get.
1: And I'd love for us to be another part of his history. He broke his forearm on the Rich Eisen.
4: Oh my God.
1: Now he's wearing a cast.
3: Don't even put that out there.
4: Yeah.
0: See?
3: That's what I'm saying.
0: Now we're all on the same page here. Now he's a believer. All right. We've got everybody on board. Brockman, are you in? Are we going to give it a shot?
3: I mean, if you're in, I'm in.
1: If you like it, I'd love it.
3: Let's go.
1: That's awesome.
0: Let's go.
3: Come on.
0: Okay. Let's do the thing.
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0: 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I am WWE superstar Seth freaking Rollins.
1: Woo!
0: Filling in for Rich today with the boys, TJ and Duftufo and Brockman. I love the name. I'm just going to say Duftufo.
2: Seth, it's been secret. It has been butchered over the years.
3: Larry King couldn't say your name.
2: You have no idea.
0: I don't. How do you mess that up?
2: Yeah, trust me.
0: Duftufo.
2: Email, because it's got space.
0: Yeah.
2: I get things at Tufo, Dell. It's at UPS, it's Tufo. Uh-huh. So I go there, I go show them my license. They're like, you don't have a package. I'm like, check Tufo. They go back, it says Tufo on the thing. Yes.
0: I see.
2: It is a great name.
0: Delt UFO.
2: It's actually a wine, I believe, in Italy,
3: Delt
2: too.
3: Delt UFO. Wait, really?
2: Yes.
3: Delt Tufo wine?
2: Yes.
3: What?
2: Yes.
0: Amazing.
3: Let's see.
0: Yeah, Robin's check this out.
3: Oh, yeah. No, yeah. It is. Del Tufo Farmhouse and Wines in Dogliani.
2: See?
0: Oh, wow. Okay. All right. Is it full, like, winery?
3: Yeah, Del Tufo Winery in Dogliani, Italy.
0: Beautiful. Next time I go to Italy.
2: I wish I got paid for the...
3: Jeez.
0: For the plug.
1: I mean, you were just in Italy, though.
0: I was just in Italy. I was there for a few weeks. I was on vacation-ish for a month. Yeah, it was so nice in June. Best. I had so much pizza, so much pasta. It was the best.
1: Do you find that the pizza in Italy isn't that great? Because that's what I found.
3: Whoa.
2: TJ.
3: Whoa.
2: That's a hot take.
1: Maybe it's just where I was.
3: Whoa.
1: But I mean, the one time I had pizza in Italy, I was very
2: disappointed. Where'd you go?
1: Oh, man. I'd have to look up the city real quick. I can tell you right now. City it is.
2: If you're in Naples or anywhere around Naples and you're right?
0: Oh,
2: am I right?
0: My God.
2: Yeah.
1: All I know is it was a restaurant. It was right on the ocean or lake or wherever. It was on water.
3: Seth, you got offended at that.
0: I'm so offended.
2: Yeah.
0: You must have been in the wrong part of the country there because it is cheap. And I mean that not in like a quality way. It is inexpensive. The dough is so fresh, so light, Neapolitan style, unbelievable. Like, I mean, you can get a full on delicious, perfect margarita pizza for like 10 euros there.
2: Yep.
0: And you don't feel like crap the next day. You just feel like I could eat three of them. I ate so much pizza when I was there. So much fresh pasta. It was incredible. I can't believe you said that.
1: Okay.
0: Wow.
1: I'll send a picture home.
3: Wow.
1: What city was I in?
0: Yeah, please.
3: Please
0: let
3: do.
0: Us know.
2: Yeah.
0: I
3: just ate a cupcake. That's kind of the same thing.
0: It's kind of the same thing. I mean, it's a high quality cupcake.
3: Yeah, high quality cupcake. I feel great.
1: Delicious.
0: Yeah. All right. Okay. Well, we are here. Rich Eisen Show. We got a hotline. Give us a call. 844-204-RICH. And we got some people on that. So let me take a look here. Let's do Wisconsin.
2: Oh.
0: We got Josh from Wisconsin wants to talk Bears. I'm skeptical about this. Josh, what kind of Bears talk you want to get into from Wisconsin?
4: Well, don't be skeptical. I'm a true diehard Bears fan. I bleed navy blue and orange.
0: Thank goodness. Oh, I was concerned.
4: I bled a little red when I got my tattoo of the Bears logo.
3: Oh, wow.
1: Okay, he's real with it.
4: I also have the Blackhawks, Bulls, and Cubs tattoos as well, all on my arms. So
0: oh, nice.
4: I am a diehard fan.
3: Dang.
0: All right, well, let's talk Bears, baby. What do you want? What's on your mind?
4: So I did the win-loss game a couple months ago when Tom Pelissero was filling in, and I had him at 10-7. Do you think that's realistic?
0: What was my win-loss for them?
3: What did you say? I feel like you said 11-6, right?
0: 11-6, 12-5, yeah, or something like that.
3: Yeah.
0: I think I had them winning the division.
3: You were pretty reasonable.
0: Yeah, I was reasonable. Yeah, I think it's absolutely that 10-7, I think, is more than reasonable for sure.
4: Okay.
0: I get it's a tough division, but I think, you know, all signs point to progress on the offensive side of the ball. Dennis Allen has moved some pieces around on defense to get some players that he thinks are going to fit that scheme better and make that defense. I mean, I know they had a lot of turnovers last year. But I think at the end of the day, they were not a very good defense, especially getting off the field on third down. And so you get kind of Dennis Allen, okay, here's who I want. Let's go out and make some plays and get some guys that I want in here, fit that system, fit that scheme, do what he wants to do. And I think they're going to be a much better team defensively overall. And I think they have no reason to believe the offense isn't going to take the next step. So that's how I feel. Feel good about it. What about you? You having second guesses?
4: My only concern is the defense, the lack of a real significant pass rush.

0: I feel what we got from him or for him is going to make it worthwhile. And plus, Micah is, we don't even know when his season's starting this year.
1: That's right.
0: So oh,
2: that's true.
0: We got a nice little haul for him.
3: Be a record for him.
0: What was that?
3: He was on pace to be a real game record for them, though.
0: Yeah. Look, it took me a long time, Josh, in Wisconsin, to be okay with this trade. You know? So let's not revisit it. I feel we did. We got a great return in that investment, so we'll see. But we got Caleb down, so.
4: No.
3: He's going to be a stud.
5: I have concerns about the Green Bay defense this season. I really do. Earlier in my sleeper draft, I talked about Jeff Hafley leaving Green Bay. I think he is a very, very good defensive coordinator. You know, we mentioned Micah Parsons. We don't know when he's going to return. And when he's actually going to play this year, I do have concerns about Green Bay this year. I do. I mean, I know they're well coached. I like LaFleur. I think he's awesome, but I do have concerns that their defense might not be quite as good as it has been in past years with Hafley as a coordinator now in Miami as a head coach. So we'll see. TBD. Josh, thanks for calling in. I love talking Bears, so I appreciate you calling in and get me on my Bear wagon, baby. I think, you know, Green Bay's, they're a good squad, and that division is going to be really, really difficult, guys. But I do have concerns defensively that they're not going to be, they put a lot of eggs in the Micah Parsons basket, for, you know, him to be hurt, and then they lose their D coordinator. Yep. I mean, there's a lot of questions there. We'll see how it goes. But I do think.
4: We'll see how it goes.
5: We should finish up this sleeper draft. Ooh, the sleeper team draft. Are you guys ready for it?
1: Doing it right now?
5: Are you ready for
1: Let's go.
5: Ready for the third round? All right. Well, first of all, let's look at the first two rounds, see where we're at. These are great pictures. We all look fantastic. All of our hair is immaculate.
0: My picture is kind of.
5: First round, I went Dolphins. Brockman goes Titans. TJ goes New Orleans, the Saints, and Tyler Shuck. Then we went in reverse order, and TJ went with the Vikings, which I'm disgusted by, and I hope they lose every single game. Brockman goes to Atlanta, where the quarterback controversy is unsettled, but he seems to think Tua is going to be the guy there, and I punched myself in the face and said Aaron Rodgers is going to have a better season than people think he is. So let's switch up the order. And we'll start round three with Brockman.
6: Hey, all right, here's going to be my final sleeper team for 2026. Now here's the deal. Last year, this team overachieved. A lot of people said it was because of the schedule. You didn't really have a lot of players on this team from this team in your fantasy league, most likely. In fact, their number one receiver from last year isn't even on the team anymore. So, you know, expectations are kind of parred in this team. They didn't look great in the playoffs, and, you know, they didn't end the season on a high note. So the expectations are super low for this team heading into this season. They're not even the favorites to win their own division, Seth Rollins. Can you believe that?
5: I have a feeling I know where this is
6: going. Can you believe that? My final sleeper team of this draft are your defending AFC champion, New England Patriots.
4: Wow, Brockman.
6: Nobody thinks they're going to be good this year, okay? All the off-season stuff that's going on, I don't even want to bring it up. I won't even dignify it with a response. But they improved. Have you heard of A.J. Brown, Seth Rollins?
5: I know that name.
6: You've heard of that guy. Yeah. TJ, you know, you've heard about A.J.
0: I've heard of him.
6: They should have had the MVP of the whole dang league last year. Got better on defense. Got better on offense. Oh, we're back. We got a chip on our shoulder. We are angry. Get ready. The New England Patriots are an underdog this year. We're wearing that. Let's go.
5: All right. Okay. All right. Respect. You know, I saw where you were going with that. And I got to be honest with you. I'm a little upset with you. Because you stole my play, man. Of course the Chicago Bears. Of course the Chicago Bears are a sleeper team. Yeah. Look at this. They're not even predicted. They're like predicted to finish third in the North this season. Are you crazy?
6: Are
5: you out of your mind? Are you lunatics? You don't think that like Ben Johnson and Caleb Williams and year two together are going to be absolutely unstoppable? All right.

0: Lindsay back to full health. Colston Loveland in his second season, who's going to be, if not is, one of the top five tight ends in the league. Mm-hmm. Coming up here shortly, you've got Luther Burden, who's a sleeper in fantasy and a baller when he gets into open space. And guess who is, like, the number one schemer of getting wide receivers open? Ben Johnson. This man is unreal. And you've got two running backs coming back. Swift, who had his best season in years, and Manungai in his second year. This team is going to be better. The defense, I talked about it when we were talking with Josh from Wisconsin. They're going to be better. You can't imagine that Jalen Johnson is going to be hurt as much as he was. Kyler Gordon can't be as hurt as he was. You bring in Kobe Bryant in the safety position. You draft Tienemann. I mean, the secondary is going to be better, which is going to give more time for these front four to get after the quarterback with Montez Sweat and Deo. This team is going to be better than last year. And yes, I see you over there, Brockman. I see you. It's freezing cold in here. No, it's not. You're doing the Iceman, the Madden cover athlete. This squad is going to be better than last year. They're going to win this division, and they are going to get to the NFC title game, if not the Super Bowl.
1: Let's go.
0: Give it to me now.
1: Fired up.
0: Ha. Third in their own division. That's ridiculous. Get out. Kyler Murray, come on now. Come on. I'm rooting for him, but come on, man.
2: TJ, do it.
3: Hey, I'm just going to throw a number out at you guys.
2: Right? Do it.
0: Give it to me.
3: 11,134. And I'm going to just keep that in mind because I'll come back to it. You know, the thing about the NFL, guys, it does seem like this is the league that it's easiest to go from worst to first, right? Mm-hmm. It seems like you can have a more impactful turnaround in the NFL than you can in the NBA and especially in baseball. Like, if your team stinks in baseball, Chris, it's going to stink forever.
4: It's going to be rough.
3: So this team I'm thinking of, they are... Didn't make the playoffs last year.
0: Mm-hmm.
3: Had a pretty atrocious defense,
0: mm-hmm.
3: you know. But on the other side of the ball, things look kind of cool. You know, look like, you know, if only we could, they could do something about this defense, then maybe they could win some more games. Maybe they could make a playoff run. So 11,134. That's the number of days it's been since the Dallas Cowboys last won the Super Bowl, January 28th, 1996. And I say this because I'm going to give you a number, another number. That's 30. That's how many points a game that the Dallas Cowboys defense gave up last year. Guys, you know this. You can't win football games giving up 30 points a game. Now enter stage left Christian Parker, this savant that I've been hearing about. He's going to turn the defense around Seth Rollins.
0: Mm.
3: He's going to make me happy instead of being sad every Monday. Great draft picks with Caleb Downs, Malachi Lawrence, and Rich's guy, Jay Sean Barham. Rich Eisen is doing the draft. He's texting me during the draft, live while he's on there, telling me how big of a deal it is that the Cowboys got Jay Sean Barham. And did I mention we got Caleb Downs? Look, all 11 starters are back on the offense, guys. We got the best kicker in football. He's a guy I pay $5 for every year in fantasy because we're in an auction, and they got to know I'm going to get those 60-yarders. I'm going to get all those points. My sleeper team. And what, you wouldn't expect anything less.
0: Oh,
3: right?
1: Of course not.
3: I have to do it, whether I even believe it or not. But the sleeper team, the team that will hoist the Lombardi Trophy this year.
1: Oh.
3: Backed by popular demand. Your, mine, our Dallas Cowboys.
0: Wow. God, guys, we are awful, aren't we?
1: We really did it.
3: Go.
0: We're so disgusting. We're so basic. We're so predictable.
1: Yeah, I'm going to pick the Rams, everybody.
3: We are a sleeper because no one thinks we could do it. Every year you hear people go, oh, Cowboy fans, every year is our year. Well, look, we're fans. If you don't think that your team is going to win every year, then why are you even spending time watching the games? This football and sports take up way too much of our time, take up way too much of our emotional capacity. Like, I can't watch 2.5 hours of terrible Met baseball, Seth, because I want to have a good summer. I don't got a lot of summers left. You don't know how old I am, but I can tell you there's a lot less left than I had in the previous. I'm not going to let the Mets ruin my summer. All right. So, yeah, if you're not a fan, you got to have some type of, you know, realization. I realize my baseball team's going to stink, but I'm always going to ride for the star because I feel like this is our year.
0: You know what? I love this for us, guys.
4: I love this
0: for us. And then you're right, though. You know what I mean? You're right. The thing is, we should believe in our squads. Yeah. That's what we should do. That's right. And the fact that all of us feel like we got a chip on our shoulder going into the season, that's good. So there it is. There is the, if you're watching at home, there is the final of the sleeper draft. And I would say a pretty good draft here.
5: I think so too.
3: By the way, the fact that we didn't discuss this, we came up with this right before we went on air, and yet, all of us at the very end picked our own teams is just, it's just amazing.
0: It was pretty good. I'm excited to see where things mid-season when we kind of revisit this bad boy and see where everybody's at here.
3: Hopefully I'm not going to be mad, but you know, sometimes I'm mad around this.
0: You're going to get
6: all three of your teams are making the playoffs. 100%.
0: Ooh, wow.
5: Whoa.
3: I'd
6: take that right now. All three of them I bet on right now.
3: I can tell too fun with that.
0: I like that.
6: All three of them are making it.
5: Let's see.
6: And I think you're definitely in the NFC championship.
0: Whoa. Ooh, I love it. Yeah.
6: You won't make it.
0: Feed it.
6: He may make it again because they're only going to get better.
0: Whoa. But
6: you could do it. You could win.
3: Somebody on YouTube.
6: They're winning the East. I'm picking them to win the East.
3: Somebody on YouTube when I picked this to go 14-3 was like, yeah, all that just to lose to the Bears in the first round.
6: That's the
3: problem. I thought it was you. I had to like check the, like a Seth Rollins.
0: That's my burner, dog.
6: If you two play,
5: That's great.
6: Bring it on.
0: Burner.
5: Love it.
0: Oh, God.
3: And again, I don't want any part of Seth and the Bears because as we've noted, I tried that. Last year.
0: Didn't go well for you last year.
3: It went awful. No more group chats for that.
0: Yeah, it was not good. But that sleeper team draft was good. That was awesome. I thought we did really good. I loved all your guys' picks.
4: That was great.
0: We got Stacey Dales coming up here. So let's get to it right after this. We'll be back on the Rich Eisen Show with Seth Rollins.
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11: Offensive line. I mentioned Malik Willis. I think Devon Achane can give them another certifiable. They're going to run the hell out of the football.
12: They are.
11: And so I'm just defending Seth here. Chris Johnson, added him in the first round, cornerback out of San Diego State. Incredible. Incredibly dynamic, fast, big size, great instincts in that Jeff Hafley group. And I mentioned Jacob Rodriguez. Michael Toff has such a nose for the ball out of Texas. I don't know how many picks he had last year. I'm just trying to, you know, go back to my combine brain, but they got a lot better in the draft, but we'll see.
12: This is amazing. Stacy Dale talking Miami Dolphins, talking about how they are absolutely a sleeper team this year. And just like Seth Rollins said in the first hour of the show, we are back on ESPN Radio. We are back, Disney Plus ESPN app. Stacy, again, thank you so much for being in here. But if we're talking football, can we talk Bears?
11: Yeah.
12: Can we talk Bears? Tell me about the Chicago Bears. What do you think about the Chicago Bears right now? I need to know. Give it to me. Put it in my bloodstream.
11: Well, it all starts with Caleb and Ben.
12: Yes.
11: And Caleb is just so special. He's so special. I mean, if you were Ryan Poles, the GM, sitting there and saying, I get the first pick and I get to get this player, and now I've got the coach. Like, what Ben did with him last year was extraordinary. His growth from week one until all the way down to their playoff loss against the Rams. I mean, this team could have been in the NFC Championship.
12: They were very close.
11: You know, Dennis Allen comes back on the defensive side of things. They lost a lot in terms of some of their personnel with the top takeaway defense in the league, but Ben wants to outscore you and outscore you badly. They're going to have to score earlier in games.
12: That's right.
11: Like, put all this 6 comeback victories last season.
12: We don't want to see that.
11: I mean, you were sitting there, Seth. What were you doing? How did you watch those games last year? You must have been just on the edge of the desk.
12: It was one of those things as a Bears fan where you're so accustomed to losing those games.
11: Yeah.
12: Over the years. You've been beaten down. You've been conditioned to know that they're going to have that final drive and they're going to fail.
11: Mm-hmm.
12: And so the first couple games, you're like, whoa, whoa, But by the time we got to like two thirds of the way through the season, I wasn't even concerned anymore.
11: Yeah.
12: I was like, oh, he's going to come back.
11: Yeah.
12: Caleb's going to bring this team back. And on the final drive, they're going to get the job done and they're going to win. And so even in those crazy Green Bay games where the Packers went out to a huge lead, I was like, I mean, how much time's left on the clock? You know what I mean? Like, there's plenty of time. He can get this done. They're going to figure out a way. And as many turnovers as they were forcing, I'm like, something's going to happen, you know? Mm-hmm. So it was a crazy, jarring experience as a Chicago Bears fan to expect to win when you were playing from behind.
11: And you said something interesting. They beat the Packers twice.
12: Twice.
11: Okay. And Green Bay had three games in which they had a lead in the fourth quarter and they blew those leads. I was at all three of them.
12: Mm.
11: Their week three game in Cleveland, that Delpit had, I think the pick six, if I'm not mistaken, I can't remember, Grant Delpit, for Cleveland. And then those two games were against Chicago, those other two games.
12: Yeah.
11: To your point.
12: All those games were.
11: But you won against the color you're wearing. And that in itself, for a team that hasn't beat up on the Packers all that much, I think there is this juice in the city of Chicago that good, better, best is here to stay for a good minute. Because, you know, even when I sat down with Cole Kmet a couple of weeks ago, I was out at the facility, I was out at Hallis Hall, and he said, you know, the good, better, best thing, it was a little cheesy at first. Like, we were like, well, but then when you start winning and you start what you're talking about, Seth, like, we got this quarterback, and how many times Kevin Byard told me last year, you know, we've got the quarterback. He's the Iceman. he is who he is. But his growth just in terms of his pocket, mirroring, his footwork with the concepts offensively has been the biggest thing that I've seen. Whether it's a three-step drop, a five-step drop, he's really starting to marry up not only the cadence, but his footwork with the concepts that Ben is asking him to do, whether it's, you know, anything from a bunch formation or a jumbo package or a 12 personnel, 13 personnel, where that ball's going, where his first and second and third looks are. That is that processing ability and the footwork matching to it is where Caleb has made really substantial improvements and should have you excited, because then you still have, like, he's going to hit a fadeaway. You know, he's going to hit, like,
12: yeah.
11: He's going to hit that. He's going to dunk it on somebody.
12: When it's time to be Superman, he can put the cape on for sure.
11: Yeah.
12: I think that's the thing that I think is very interesting is the style that Ben Johnson asks him to play at quarterback is not what he did at all at USC. He played out of the shotgun. He wasn't doing a lot of play action. He wasn't playing with his back to the defense very often. And you saw a lot of their big plays ended up coming off play action mm-hmm. this season. Like, some of the comebacks, yeah, they're just spreading it out and letting them ride. But a lot of the big plays where it was designed, you look at the deep bomb to DJ, you know, to win in the overtime in week 16, 17, whatever it is, off play action.
11: Yep.
12: You know, and so a lot of those things that it's still kind of new to him,
11: mm-hmm.
12: you know, especially in a pro setting. So I'm looking forward in his second season with Ben Johnson. What do you think? What do you want to see out of him? Mm-hmm. What is the next step in the evolution of him as a quarterback?
11: Crucify with the chain game. Crucify. Because, you know, in hoops, your inside game's only as good as your outside game. Your outside game's only as good as your inside game. When you have both and you can defend, I mean, that's basketball. On the football field, you know, I love Josh Allen. I think he's so dynamic. He had 39 total touchdowns, I think, last season. A ton of them were on the ground with his legs, design runs. That one play that sits in my mind when this team loses in the playoffs is he launches it downfield on a huge prayer. And, like, then I watch Matthew Stafford play the chain game in the playoffs against the Chicago Bears yep. at Soldier Field. Remember that outside route he threw to Devontae Adams, that toe tapper on the sideline?
12: Broke my heart.
11: And Devontae catches that.
12: I wasn't even mad.
11: That is a standard, perfect throw. And listen, Matthew was the MVP. Josh Allen is always going to have a chance to be the MVP. He's brilliant. I think when you get to a point in this league where you're playing, you're in overtime and you're playing the chain game to that level, you're going to the NFC Championship or the AFC Championship. And I think I want to see Caleb do that. Like, it might be boring, but being able to manipulate the defense and play at every level, whether it's, you know, the intermediate game or the long game, because then those long shots open up.
13: Yeah.
11: But, hey, check that thing down to Colston in space. Check that down to Luther in space. Luther Burden's a dog, man.
13: Yes.
11: Let those guys go. And I think, like, he's going to get super comfortable doing that to where now you go forward on fourth down. And the trust is there.
13: Yeah.
11: The trust that was forged between Ben and Caleb. And now it's like Ben can say, yeah, go ahead and throw that. Go ahead and throw it. Or Heath sends in a call to Caleb Williams and Caleb's like, yeah, Ben's called that for me before. Or we worked on this in practice. How many times I heard that, Seth, last season? We drew that up in practice. Like, it's good stuff.
12: Oh, I'm getting
11: you got goosebumps.
12: Yeah, I'm getting excited about it.
11: It's quiet about over here.
12: I know, but we're in it. You know what I mean? We're locked in. We're locked in. All right.
11: We got laser focus.
12: All right. So as much as it pains me, we'll drift off the Bears topic for a little bit. Yeah. Training camp right around the corner. Mm-hmm. A lot of teams already reported, some reporting soon. I mean, Hall of Fame game in 2 weeks. Is there a training camp in the NFL that you're most looking forward to just to see what comes out of it?
11: Certainly. All of them. as a junkie,
12: that you like.
11: Anytime there are quarterback competitions, right. I'm interested.
12: What's the first one that jumps off your head?
11: Well, obviously in Minnesota with Kyler Murray to me is going to be the starter. They bring him in on a 1 year deal for a reason. And all of that experience he brings, he's played in the playoffs, hasn't won, but, he's been injured. J.J. McCarthy's been injured. But Kevin O'Connell went through a carousel of QBs last year. He had three of them. And I think, you know, this is a unique spot for Kyler. He's not used to being put to the test. Are you going to be our starter?
12: Yeah.
11: And they led the league in turnovers. They had 30 giveaways offensively last year. So who has the best chemistry with Justin Jefferson through this thing? Is going to be critical. He had career lows in his numbers, all of his numbers last season. And one day he's going to put on a gold jacket when it's all said and done. He's just that good. And then of course you have Atlanta, you know, the two guys there, Penix and Tua Tagovailoa, like Kevin Stefanski's new to the mix. Both have been embattled from an injury standpoint. Penix coming back from the ACL, Tua, fresh start, quick game, play action, get the ball out quickly, all the things Kevin likes to do. So you kind of think it'll be him. Anxious to see how Mendoza continues to follow Kirk Cousins in Vegas. You know, Mendoza is going to be one of these Caleb Williams special kind of specialties. Like he's really brilliant when it comes to football. And then Tom Brady's peeking over his shoulder too.
12: That helps. Or maybe it hurts. I don't know. Do you think that's helpful or is that a lot of pressure?
11: I think that's very, very helpful for a player who sat behind Drew Bledsoe and Tom Brady.
12: Touche.
11: Totally pumped about that for him. And Kirk Cousins, what a great guy to learn from in the pocket. And then in Cleveland, you have the competition there with Deshaun Watson is an interesting one because he could become, in some respects, the comeback player of the year.
12: Oh, wow.
11: Todd Monken's there with him now. Yeah. And Todd was a quarterback. He's the head coach. He was brought there to fix their offense. They've had 13 starting quarterbacks since 2020 in Cleveland, which blows away the league. So, you know, for whatever you think about Deshaun Watson, look at him as a football player right now. I think he's had a really good offseason. I think you've seen signs of his legs again, you know, back-to-back Achilles ruptures to the same foot.
12: That's tough.
11: He hasn't played since January 25. So those are some storylines I'm always going to look at when it ever comes to the quarterbacks.
12: Oh, man. That's so fascinating.
11: Seahawks, Niners are going to be a hell of a good team.
12: Why, you know what? I was talking with some friends about this the other day on Good Morning Football. We were talking about the Seahawks and why are they being overlooked this season? Like they're kind of not being talked about, even in their own division. It's the 49ers with Mike Evans and it's the Rams with Miles Garrett. And like Seahawks are just sort of sitting there. Defending Super Bowl champions, returning a good chunk of their roster. Mm-hmm. Like, why are they being overlooked? Do they like that? Is that a part of their identity? You know, what's going on?
11: Yeah, I think so. Their defense blew me away last year.
12: Yeah, I mean, they, the league.
11: Super Bowl 19 unaccounted for pressures on Drake May.
12: Oh, 19?
11: I think they sacked him 6 times. If I'm not mistaken, I'd have to double check. But they look different. Anytime a super team wins a Super Bowl, you're going to question them because their team, the roster looks entirely different. So, like, for instance, Kenneth Walker, the Super Bowl MVP, is now a Chief. And their starting running back is going to be a rookie in Jadarian Price, the Golden Domer.
12: That's like, true.
11: Zach Charbonnet is, you know, starting the season on PUP. But they still have JSN.
12: Still got JSN.
11: And that defense is a hell of a defense. And Mike McDonald's a hell of a coach.
12: Yeah.
11: I think Brian Flory's the new offensive coordinator. So there's just a lot of continuity. He comes from San Francisco. Like, I think they're going to be just fine in Seattle.
12: I think you're right. You are going to be on Women's Sports Now.
11: Yeah.
12: Later today.
11: Yay.
12: 6 p.m. Eastern. Love it. There
13: yeah.
12: it is.
13: Yeah.
12: What do we have in store there? Talk to us about that. Who we got? What
11: yeah.
12: We
11: so I'll
12: about?
11: Be with Colleen Wolf today, who, you know, I'm going to say we'll try to avoid giggling through the entire show because Colleen is hysterical. We're going to talk a lot of WNBA, just because the All-Star game is coming up. We're going to talk about WNBA officiating, certainly the stars of the game coming up this weekend in Chicago.
12: Yep.
11: It's ironic that I'm here and that's taking place in Chicago. I think we've got a feature coming on, but it's going to be fun. We're going to break down some different elements, and the WNBA is super polarizing right now.
12: Is it the WNBA or is it just Caitlin Clark? Which part is polarizing?
11: It's Caitlin's at the forefront of a lot of it, because she's an extraordinary basketball player. And I think social media is a hell of a beast.
12: That's right.
11: And, the way things have gone this season, it's worthy of discussion. And so that's what we're going to be doing.
14: Yeah, Stace, we want to play some sound. Let's tee this up. Speaking of tees, Caitlin got her 7th last night. She's 1 away from a 1-game suspension.
11: Yes.
14: And she was obviously asked about it last night, and here's what she had to say.
15: I mean, like, I'm never going to back down. And, you know, I think it was the same thing with the way Kelsey was in the first half, too. Like, you know, she got one in the eye. Like, she's never going to back down from a moment. And I think just, like, continue to try to control your emotions the best you can. And that intensity and that fire is what makes me me. But also, like, knowing my team needs me and finding a good balance of that. But, you know, I don't think, like, I'm going to be playing, like, with that in the back of my head. I think that might hinder my play a little bit. So I think just continue to be myself and then just try to refocus to, you know, focusing on my teammates and how I can help them.
14: Your reaction?
11: Great. So that technical was like, I'm not allowed to swear on here.
12: Please don't.
11: It was a joke.
12: Okay.
11: I forget who the player is. Sanaya. Who was the player? Sanaya? I can't remember. But she said to Caitlin, basically, I'm locking you down.
12: Okay.
11: Caitlin had 27. They had their big three, like they dominated. They had 123 points. And Caitlin's, all Caitlin said was scoreboard. That's why she got a technical. Scoreboard.
12: Yes.
11: Scoreboard.
14: Sanaya Rivers.
11: Like the last one, what?
14: Sanaya Rivers.
11: Yeah, Sanaya Rivers.
12: Are they not allowed?
11: I love watching. She's a feisty player. I love watching her.
12: Are they just not allowed to talk to each other in the game? Is it what?
11: So you get 8 technicals. And as Brockman just said, you're suspended for a game.
12: It's a game, right?
11: So she's on her last, like, she's got one more card. Like, she's about to hit a red card here.
12: We're halfway through the season.
14: It feels like it's inevitable that she's
11: And this is the thing, actually, because you have the All-Star break. The Fever are just hitting their stride, and now you need to be playing your best basketball because the playoffs are, you're on the cusp of the playoffs. Yeah. And now she's potentially going to do something else. Like, she might blow a kiss. I'm blowing you a kiss. If she blows a kiss at the next team she plays against, she just
13: got issued her last yellow card.
12: Okay, I see. So she's going to be in a suspension.
13: What are we doing?
12: So let me ask you this. So, and look, this.
13: I don't care what player this is, Seth.
12: Yeah, that's what I mean. That's what I want to know. Do we feel, are the women officiated in this manner differently than the men in the NBA?
13: I don't know if it's that.
12: No? Is it this player specifically?
13: The WNBA needs a better system. The officials are not bad. They're not bad people. But the league needs to elevate the officiating in the WNBA. For instance, we're going to talk about this on the show.
12: Yeah.
13: They need to be full-time salaried employees.
12: Of course.
13: The NBA has such, okay? Secondly, they need a replay center. The NBA uses a replay center in Secaucus, New Jersey. Yep. That has helped the game immensely. These are the best players in the world. Like I said, the officials aren't bad people. They don't want to make bad calls. But in order to have more consistency, you have to invest more. They need more confidence. The players need more confidence in them. And then the messaging, the responsiveness from the league. Mm. When there are controversial moments, how responsive and how quickly and timely do messages get out to support the players and the referees? But Caitlin talks a lot. She's one of the most competitive players I've ever seen. Like, there's so many competitive. Asia Wilson is an absolute beast when you watch her play for for Vegas. Yeah. She's a monster. She can hit you with the inside, the outside, the Sigma. She's incredible. She's probably going to be the MVP again this year. She is a competitor now. She is very, you know, body language. She shows you how she feels. You have to let athletes do that. And I don't know if it's some of, like, the officials are sick of some of Caitlin's, you know, she's competitive. Like, some of her gestures or whatever, I don't know if it's that. You probably have to go. But it's a long conversation. But the officiating needs to be improved. And we're going to, again, just touch on now. We're going to go over those in our show.
12: It's very fascinating. And we can't wait to hear you talk more about it later on.
13: I wanted to talk wrestling, but about it.
14: Wait.
13: Forget about it.
12: Yeah.
14: You can stay.
16: We still got 20 minutes.
12: Stay around and we can talk wrestling.
13: I just want to know how real it is.
12: I can give you all the information you need. If you want to stick around, we can talk wrestling after this, and I will sell you on it, and you're going to be a fan for the rest of your life.
13: Okay.
12: Deal?
13: Deal.
12: All right. She's in. Okay. Stacey Dales, everybody's going to stick around for one more segment. You can check her on ESPN.
13: How real is it?
12: Woman's Now, later tonight, Women's Sports Now. And we'll be back with more in a minute.
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4: 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Kyle Schwarber! 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
6: Those Chicago Bears are going to regress just a little bit. 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
1: What's your go-to junk food, though? Like, in all seriousness.
2: Pizza.
0: Well, we are back here, and we're talking junk food with Stacey Dales. And my go-to is pizza.
2: Yeah.
1: Okay.
0: Pizza is my number one. I love a pizza. I love an ice cream.
1: Okay.
0: And I love beer.
1: Okay.
0: Oh. I'm a simple man.
3: Let's go.
0: Very simple. I'm a simple man. And like, I can't consider like a sushi or, steak really like a proper junk food.
1: No.
0: You know what I mean? Cause sushi is just fish and rice. And I'm a classic sushi guy. I'm not like a roll where I want all the stuff on it. I just want a little omakase, a little rice and a little
1: sugar fish.
0: You know, there you go.
2: Oh, beautiful. Great.
1: Yeah.
0: I like that. And then like steak is steak, you know, it's just red meat. Like I don't need it all crazy. I don't need butter all over it. Nothing like that. It's, you know, nice, good, medium, rare piece of red meat. Mm-hmm. So yeah. So I'm more of the pizza guy.
1: Okay.
0: So, just fried.
1: I'm a Five Guys.
0: Oh, ooh. Burgers and fries.
1: Yeah, I get about three after like the combine, for instance, or the Super Bowl. I'll get like three cheeseburgers.
0: Yes.
1: And French fries.
0: Yes.
1: And crush them.
4: They're the best fries.
0: That's beautiful.
1: Yeah.
2: Yeah.
1: All
2: right, there's a Five Guys 5 minutes away from here, Steve.
0: Five Guys. There's also a place called Hi Ho that if you want a burger, and get you a Hi Ho.
1: Everybody's salivating.
2: Is that in Marina Del Rey?
0: It's in Marina. Yeah. Yeah. Okay. Yeah, it's very good.
1: So you're gonna have a match with, hit the ring with Roman Reigns.
0: Roman Reigns and I, yes, going toe to toe, the heavyweight title. You had some questions about wrestling. I'll try to answer them in the few minutes we have left. So what do you got?
1: Yeah. How real is it? Like what?
0: That's an interesting question. So it's real in the sense that there's a lot of physicality that mm-hmm. goes on and a lot of it is very painful. And every time I fall on my back, or come flying off the top rope and fall on my stomach, bad things can happen. And those bumps, as we call them, do accumulate over time. And it's like getting hit by a car. Like the mat is, it's literally steel, it's plywood, and it's about this much padding and then canvas over top. And that's it. There's no like magic.
1: So how many fractures have you sustained over the years? Cause you're one of the best to ever do it. Like,
0: yeah. So, I mean, some guys go their whole career not getting hurt, but I've had some bad ones. I've torn my whole right knee. So MCL, meniscus, ACL. I've done my meniscus on my left knee as well. I had rotator cuff surgery last October. I've broken my jaw, separated both my shoulders multiple times. You know, I've had my fair share of concussions as well.
1: So what brings you back?
0: Oh my God.
1: You're obsessed with it.
0: I'm obsessed with it. I've loved it since I was a little kid.
1: Is there ever a moment where like you're looking across the ring at Roman, for instance, and you're like, dude, you just crossed the line. Like, or is that, none of it's rehearsed.
0: So some of it is rehearsed. Yeah. Yeah.
1: It is.
0: Some of it, it's like an improv comedy set a little bit where like, oh, we've talked about what we might go over. Here mm-hmm. are the set pieces. You know what I'm saying? And we speak a common language when we're out there. So we all kind of know where we're going, at least if we're good at what we do. And usually there's someone in there who's a leader, you know, someone that can like kind of take, like I could take you and get you through the paces. You know what I'm saying? If with enough training. So then it's vibe with the crowd. It's this live audience interaction because you don't know what kind of ride they're going to take you on. You have a design. You're saying, oh, this is the story we want to tell. This is what we want to get done in there. But sometimes the crowd takes you in a direction that you're not ready for and you got to be able to pivot to get it done. So it's a
1: really. What's your favorite wrestling move?
0: My favorite wrestling move is one that I'm delivering and it's my finishing move and it's called the stomp and it's just where I put somebody's head directly into the mat.
2: Oh.
0: And then I pin them and I throw them 2-3. That's my favorite wrestling move. That's my favorite. It's the easiest one. It's the simplest one. It's the one where I win. But yeah, wrestling is a wild.
1: Andre the Giant was my favorite.
0: Andre,
1: my favorite wrestler of all time.
0: What a king.
3: There you go, Stacey. Look at that picture.
0: Unbelievable.
3: That's the stomp.
0: Oh, there it is.
1: There it is.
0: There
1: that
0: I
1: is
0: am.
1: Amazing.
0: Giving it to Penta.
2: Yeah.
1: Look at how athletic you are, dude. Like that's just.
0: Still got it.
1: It's sick, man. And it is like a, it looks painful when I watch.
0: Yeah.
1: But it also, how much rehearsal does go into it? Like for this match coming up.
0: God, it's just more of a conversation.
1: Just a conversation right before.
0: Yeah, it's just more of a conversation. That's it. Thank you for asking about professional
1: wrestling,
0: though. You're
1: welcome. Thanks for enlightening
0: me. Stacey Dales, everybody.
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0: are back, and it should be a pretty wild day. Lane Kiffin has already been, Lane Kiffin was here earlier, of course. Arch Manning and Steve Sarkisian are here now. We'll talk to Sarkisian in 90 minutes. We'll also have the SEC commissioner on, certainly made probably the biggest splash of the week with comments on Monday. We'll get that straightened out. A number of other fairly familiar guests will be coming and going as we try to dissect it all here on this Thursday afternoon. We begin talking about the Razorbacks, who are also here. Ryan Silverfield making his first appearance. Alyssa Orange from ESPN Radio in Arkansas joining us. And Alyssa, thank you for the time. It was fun to talk to you earlier. How did the coach do today?
1: You know, I think when you look at Ryan Silverfield being here on a Thursday with Lane Kiffin and with Sark, he had to just be authentic, just be yourself. You know, he's not going to come up there and he's not going to crack jokes like Eli Drinkwitz is going to do, and he's not going to be brash like Brett Bielema was going to be when he was here doing his rounds. But I think I'd give him an A. I think he came in here, he answered questions, he was real about his answers, and outside of some silly comments, I think people said, okay, we know who Ryan Silverfield is now.
0: Well, let me ask about those silly comments, because they have gotten a little bit
1: of
0: attention. And I was not in the room, I'd rather not even repeat it, but I feel like you're very capable. Can you give us the context of what he said?
1: So if you go back to last week, Arkansas posted a couple headshots of the head coach, of Ryan Silverfield. And quite frankly, in my opinion, I don't think that they looked great. I'd have picked a different photo. He looked uncomfortable. And so that started circulating this, oh, he doesn't have any aura, he has no swagger. He's vanilla. And so someone asked him about his aura, and he says, well, I have a hot wife, so there's that, and I can recite Notorious B.I.G. lyrics, so I've got enough aura to win football games.
0: Yeah, I mean, you know, quoting Notorious B.I.G. is pretty funny. I don't know how many people outside of maybe a Barstool show thought saying you have a hot wife was a good idea.
1: Yeah, you know, it's funny that those are kind of the things every coach goes to. Oh, well, look, I can recruit, look at my wife,
0: yeah.
1: You know, all the things. That it's almost kind of a tongue-in-cheek thing. It's like, okay, we get it. But that actually has nothing to do with football. I would have stuck with just, hey, you know, I can sit here and do Notorious B.I.G. with the best of them, and I think that would have been enough.
0: Well, we have a representative from the National Organization of Women on to talk. I'm just kidding.
1: No.
0: Nobody run. Gloria Steinem, rest in peace. Let's talk about what Silverfield talked about from a football standpoint. What does this team look like?
1: Well, that's the biggest question, because there's question marks everywhere. You bring Quincy Rhodes Jr. with you, who is really the only person we know for a fact is going to be a starter on this defense, and everything else is up in the air. And when you talk with Quincy and you ask him, well, I've got smart guys around him. He said that to us yesterday. Well, smart guys is great in the film room. What do they look like when they're going up against SEC offensive linemen? He's got to have a helper on that defensive line, and I think they start there trying to figure that out. From an offensive standpoint, they've got some guys back, like C.J. Brown as a wide receiver. Can you get a guy like Courtney Crutchfield to live up to the hype that he was out of high school over at Missouri, now at Arkansas? But we don't even know who the quarterback is going to be. And I think that's my biggest concern, is you have all these questions. And if you already know it's going to be KJ Jackson, who has been in the system at Arkansas for a handful of years now, and quite frankly, I think when we watched him practice, could throw the ball better than Taylen Green did in practices, why has he not been able to separate himself from A.J. Hill? That's a big problem for me. And so if I'm Arkansas, I look at Sutton Smith and I look at Braylon Russell and I say, we better learn how to run the football or it is going to be another long season. According to my co-host on ESPN Arkansas, former Razorback Matt Jones, he says the season's over on September 13th after that Utah game.
0: Yeah, I had a chance to talk to Matt today. I didn't hear that. But that game is in Utah, if I remember.
1: It is.
0: Not sure I understand the purpose of that. Can you explain why Arkansas, a team that needs any kind of win it can get away with playing a much more suitable opponent?
1: Sure.
0: Why are they going to Utah?
1: You know, it's a good question, and I don't know how much Ryan Silverfield has played into what was scheduled prior to when he got here. I mean, they're going to go to Notre Dame in 2028. That's going to be an interesting game, too. But going all the way to Utah.
0: That's a payback game, though.
1: It is. Going all the way to Utah. You went to BYU a handful of years ago, and I was there. Provo's beautiful. I really enjoyed my time out there, and they won that game. But that game is also a 9:15 p.m. kick. It's late. We're going to have a lot of coffee.

0: on for so long?
1: I think it started in twofold with recruiting. I mean, you go back to before NIL was here. When Bielema was replacing guys like Sam Pittman or when Chris Ash left on the defensive side of the ball, he never replaced his assistants with guys who were equal or better. And then recruiting failed, and especially on the offensive line. And by the time 2017 rolled around, that season really kind of reared its ugly head on how bad things were because they weren't living up to what they had kind of started to build under Bielema. And then we don't talk about Chad Morris. He's like Voldemort in Fayetteville. We don't mention his name. And then you look at Sam, and I think with the recruiting and then with the money, I think Arkansas as a program was just too late to the NIL game. And they kind of expected the NCAA for the higher-ups to fix it before they did anything about it. And now you have a Razorback team and program that is much more reactive than proactive, and they're behind the eight ball in that area. You also look at the fact that Sam Pittman stopped doing radio or appearances at Razorback clubs, and now you're trying, so you don't have to do Razorback clubs appearances around the state, but now you're asking those same people who don't have Razorback clubs anymore for money. Like, there's just so much going on the outside.
2: Let me go back to that, because yeah. I didn't how long before his departure did he stop
1: he didn't have to do them.
2: Okay.
1: He just didn't have to. So, you know, outside of the Little Rock Touchdown Club and things like that, you know, you didn't have to make these appearances. And Arkansas is a prideful state. They just want to feel like one of you, right? One of us. Like, that's how Arkansas feels.
2: Listen, I went to that Touchdown Club 2 or 3 years ago. I mean, there were 600 people there, standing room only for me. And I was one of the worst speakers of the year. I mean, the schedule was amazing. And I just couldn't understand that day leaving there how this program can't be successful.
1: Well, I know that you probably have heard that clip that Hunter Yurcheck said the last time where he looked at the Little Rock Touchdown Club crew and said, Sam Pittman is not financially set up to win a national championship. Well, whose responsibility is it to make him successful and to put him in a place to have success? And we know right now that it all revolves around money and recruiting. But I also know, being around the program and covering it since 2013, things are different, but Arkansas's best teams have always been the one where they've had guys in the system and developed them for 2 or 3 years, and now they're playing juniors and seniors, and they've been developed in a program. I don't know if you have time to develop guys anymore.
2: And this is a question from 38,000 feet, and I know you're a Czech, and he has always had a good reputation, but that statement went over terribly. What kind of accountability is there for him from higher ups?
1: There's I think a lot of people want to see accountability just from Hunter in general. But I don't know what's going on inside those, you know, board of trustee meetings, those closed door meetings. They clearly feel like he can do the job right now. Sometimes people wonder, and this is from Arkansas fans, does he even want to do the job? And so there's a big narrative right now on where he actually feels.
2: Yeah, I mean, it came out somewhere. I mean, he was trying to get a job. I can't remember where it was.
1: Well, there was the whole Texas A&M when that opened up. And then, of course, they got the AD from Nebraska and then South Carolina.
2: Right.
1: And there's the South Carolina job. And then there was, okay, well, now do you want an SEC job? Do you want to work, you know, in the league offices? There's been so many rumors and stories and conversations around Hunter. And again, I go back to Arkansas being such a prideful state. If they get a whiff of you maybe don't want to be here, that is a hard, hard hole for you to dig yourself out of.
2: I'll ask you the final question, and it's on the same subject. Assuming putting crumbs together about what we have been talking about, why is he still there?
1: Well, I think that if you were to look at every other sport than football, he's done a pretty good job of, you know, giving gymnastics.
2: That's like saying,
1: other than
2: losing your husband, Mrs. Lincoln, how did you enjoy the play? I mean, come on.
1: Right.
2: I mean, basketball is critically important.
1: Sure.
2: But football.
1: Basketball has had some help from some very influential people. It's why Cal's there. We talked about that today. But, you know, you've done a good job with some other sports, but at the end of the day, football is king, and everybody knows that. It feels like this is a very big next 8 months for Hunter Yurcheck.
2: he gave Ryan Silverfield the job, but it may be up to Ryan Silverfield to save his job. Those are my words as we say thank you to Alyssa Orange and look forward

0: forward to chatting again. Thank you.
1: Thank you, Paul.
0: Back with more. We're just getting underway here in Tampa.
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0: And we had Chris Marler on the other day. He was so good. We brought him back. Actually, somebody just canceled from.
1: I knew you were going to let me have it.
0: How's everything?
1: It's good. I have to say this, Paul, because I feel like we do this every year. But from 2018, the first time we had you on the STS podcast, very last day, Connor asked that dumb question about aliens coming down from space. And from there to now, twice in a week, this is, I mean, it's a big deal for
0: me.
1: We
0: love you.
1: Love you more.
0: You did something, I don't even know if you know this. You put out, I can't remember, about this time last year, you put out something about the...
1: Most Famous Alumni.
0: Yeah.
1: Yeah.
0: And I saw it, really liked it, showed it to my wife. It is now framed in my library.
1: That's not real. Is that real?
0: It's real. I'll take a picture of it and send it to you.
1: Please do. Please do.
0: And people come over and they see it, and they think it's like...
1: Yeah.
0: The New York Times.
1: That's right. Canva has really, really upped our game there. The Marjorie Taylor Greene thing, that got some pushback. I'll say that.
0: That's great. No,
1: for Georgia.
0: It is so cool. And I've just, they said, do you know that? Do you know that? I said, no.
1: No, of course not.
0: Never met him.
1: He's a fan art.
0: Have my show 10 times a week, so he'll do it again. Kiffin today, because everybody's trying to slice and dice it. And sometimes, you know, what I hear, what you hear, there are different rooms here. But what's the vibe on LK?
1: I mean, you know what it reminded me of, Paul, was remember that 2018 national championship between Bama and Clemson? Clemson got the ball back with 10 minutes left, and they just didn't do anything. They just ran the clock out. It was pretty obvious that's what he was doing from the jump. And you get to 18 minutes into your thing, and then you have – I mean, at one point he was talking about a Hulk Hogan documentary,
0: yeah.
1: I mean, which ended up being the best quote. I watched the Hulk Hogan documentary, We're All Going to Die. That was an actual quote from
0: him. Yeah, he did it, though, in a sneaky way, because he brought his dad into it, so you couldn't just, like, laugh.
1: Yeah, I don't want to weigh in on that part, because I don't know. Look, I mean, it's got to be hard losing a parent in back
0: years,
1: especially.
0: Yeah, no, but Hulk Hogan dying is like...
1: Right.
0: I mean, I bring it, I saw, you'll appreciate it, I saw Ric Flair the other night in Tampa.
1: He's still kicking.
0: And, yeah, if you, I shouldn't say this, but...
1: You got it, I'm here.
0: But, I mean, if we suddenly look down and Ric Flair is gone.
1: I don't mean to laugh. But no. You know,
0: who is surprised?
1: His first loss at LSU, Ric Flair is going to pass away.
0: Yeah.
1: And then we're going to have to hear about that instead of the press conference. That's what's going to happen.
0: I mean, Hulk Hogan, I mean, weren't there, I mean, he's been dying for a long time, hasn't he?
1: Emotionally, for sure. Yeah, that's true.
0: But he bothered me, though, when he said we're all going to die, because I haven't really ever thought of that.
1: No, you look great. I don't mean, there's, you know, I don't.
0: No, I have people come up to me and say, man, yeah. Are you still here?
1: I just been dead behind the eyes for a while there, Chris.
0: Yeah.
1: No, I thought it was interesting that he only answered four questions. I think it was you know, because Levy goes up there after him. He talks for 4 minutes and then goes into it. But yeah, I mean, I think that was probably pretty planned.
0: And by the way,
1: oh no,
0: come on.
1: I gotta get that thing off the wall.
0: We knew he was gonna do that.
1: Yeah.
0: This was not like, oh, I can't believe it.
1: No. But let me spin it in a way that's positive. I'm so glad we didn't have another moment where he stepped in it and did something else that made it even worse. And like, Golden gave him every opportunity to be out of that yesterday. And it's like, you know, we've all moved on. If you would have said you were gonna trade this in, like, you would have loved it. And I just am glad that we hopefully don't have to talk about it again until maybe September 15th.
0: I don't want to ruin that event.
1: Yeah.
0: September 19th, I plan on being there. I mean, the funniest line of the moment was Stephen A. Smith. He goes, I told Trinidad Chambliss, I'm going to be there. Schedule permitting, of course. Stephen A.
1: Like, what? What could you be doing then?
0: LeBron might call.
1: Yeah, for sure.
0: He was talking about being at the Travis Taylor wedding.
1: Yeah.
0: Something could happen. But I don't think, I mean, yeah, it's going to get hyped. But I just don't think it's going to be that big a deal.
1: No.
0: I think the Kiffin story is starting to, I'm selling my stock in it.
1: Yeah, I mean, and I think we're all, like, as much as we love having off-season content and fodder, it's nice that this one storyline's come to an end. And I thought he got pressed on one question, deservingly so, and Mike Bratton asked it, and it was,
0: Oh, that was an inappropriate question by Bratton asking that.
1: An inappropriate one?
0: Yeah. You start, why ask a legitimate question at an SEC Media Days press conference?
1: Now, I did tell him as soon as it was over, I was like, that was a long question, dude. That took up most of the press conference. He did not think that was funny.
0: I think he must be an attorney, because when he had me on, he gave me a, isn't it true that you, like, come on.
1: Yeah,
0: nobody swore me in here, Bratton.
1: Right. And it was also funny, too, because you only have four questions, so you don't know what's going to come up there. But one of the questions also is about LSU-Auburn, which is like, on the list of priorities and things that people care about this week, the LSU-Auburn game.
0: I didn't know they were playing.
1: It's a day after my wedding. That's the only reason
0: You're
1: I knew that.
0: You're getting married?
1: I'm getting married.
0: When?
1: To a girl.
0: Where?
1: October 23rd. You're invited. You're one of the groomsmen.
0: I would love to be there.
1: Is you have to give a speech.
0: What day of the week is it?
1: It's a Friday.
0: Where?
1: Baton Rouge.
0: I'll be there.
1: Okay.
0: I'll just...
1: You got to walk me down the aisle.
0: Here's what I'll do. I'll go to the airport. Say, I'm Nick Saban.
1: His daughter will be there. She'll be invited.
0: You guys are friends.
1: Yeah, she's one of my good friends, so she should be. At the very least, I'm going to get a good gift out of her, so that's good. So.
0: Yeah, Saban told me yesterday that she doesn't live that far from me.
1: Yeah, you better watch out.
0: Yeah, she's in the neighborhood.
1: Yeah, she'll send me texts sometimes about things that you say, and I'm like, you just say the word. Do you want me to bring it up on air? She's like, I know where he lives.
0: The funny thing about Kristen is that I was on, I think it was SportsCenter about a year ago when Kelsey and Taylor got engaged. And they asked me something like, what's your favorite?
1: Yeah.
0: I think it was Molly McGrath. And she's a Swiftie. And I said, All Too Well. She said, which version? I said, the long version.
1: Yeah.
0: She said, oh, my goodness.
1: How did you know that?
0: Well, because I'm actually a fan.
1: Yeah, that's fair.
0: And Kristen Saban posted whatever she on Instagram.
1: Yeah.
0: She said, okay, the feud's over.
1: That's what did it?
0: It was a big deal to me because, I mean, we've been at it for a while.
1: Yeah. She did not like you for a while, if we're being honest. But, you know.
0: But she once said that, you know, all the things that her parents have done for me,
1: that's
0: to treat her like that. I mean, I never meant anything. So can you?
1: Yeah.
0: Are we still on the air, Danny?
1: No. Okay. We haven't died yet. I do have to catch my Uber.
0: You have to go ahead. Yeah.
1: But I got a couple more things I want to say to you.
0: Okay.
1: No, I'm just kidding. It's been great to be on here. I appreciate you having me on each and every week.
0: I know you're on the Uber, but we've got kind of we don't have any other guests, so could you call us from the Uber?
1: I appreciate it, Paul.
0: Thank you, Chris.
2: Thank you so much. That's
0: great.
2: All right, Grams. I appreciate it, brother. Good to see you guys. Do you really have that hung up in your house?
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3: But enough of acknowledging Roman Reigns. 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

0: Welcome back. We are live at SEC Media Days, just about 30 minutes away from Greg Sankey and an hour away from Steve Sarkisian. Colin Dan joining us from the Maroon and White Daily. Jeff Lebby and his crew were here today. And Colin, what was your takeaway?
1: Well, I think that their appearance really reflected the fresh new day. You know, it's a new season and looking to put some of the shortcomings behind them. And there's a lot of confidence in the talent on this roster. Certainly with Kamario Taylor, there's a lot of excitement. But also on the defense, you know, they retain some key pieces, and that's really where I think the leadership of the team has got to shine through. And you know, they got to stop the run. That's where. You know, they were really struggling last year, I think, on the back end, where, you know, teams really were able to pound the rock and get past them in those last few games as they tried to shore up some bowl eligibility. So that's really where they're, you know, looking to improve from last year and move forward.
0: Colin, tell the audience about the quarterback situation. I know you've alluded to it, but, I mean, everywhere I turn, somebody is just gobsmacked by what the expectation is.
1: Yeah, I mean, he's a big dude, so I think that helps. And, you know, he's had, you know, some opportunities to showcase, whether it was the Egg Bowl with that, you know, escapability and the scramble that he had for a touchdown that, you know, really, I guess, put him on the map in terms of a highlight reel player. But he's also got the arm strength. I think the Manning Passing Academy was another place where he showed that off with a 75-yard bomb. And he continues to grow. You know, he looks a little bit taller. He looks a little bit stronger. And he's somebody with a skill set that somebody like Jeff Lebby, you know, would kill for. That's the kind of, you know, offensive weapon that guys like that love. And there's a lot of excitement about what he can do.
0: What about the weapons around him? Pretty important factor.
1: Mm-hmm. Yeah, Anthony Evans comes back. That was a big retention piece for them. He's kind of fits the Jeff Lebby offensive mold of somebody who didn't have a lot of experience and was more of a gadget player elsewhere. And, you know, had a big year, led the team in receptions, and they've kind of filled in around him with similar players. So Marquise Johnson, another speedster gadget player from Mizzou, but was never really a wide receiver one. And then Zion Reagans, another speedster from Oklahoma, who was recruited by Lebby, but didn't get an opportunity for the Sooners. So they're looking to really capitalize on players who are overlooked elsewhere, but have, you know, the speed that can get in behind.
0: Talking to Colin Dams from Maroon and White Daily, let's talk about Jeff Lebby, because we all know what an offensive wizard he is, and the narrative on next season is over. It has to end at some point, but it was about a lot of near misses. Mm-hmm. The season could have been so much better. What did you hear from him today?
1: Yeah, I think there's a confidence that the team can learn from those experiences. You know, like you alluded to with Texas and Tennessee, those were huge missed opportunities at home that made the difference between being a 6-7 win team and even on the road at Florida, which was a tough environment but a very weird game because it was the last game with Billy Napier, and there was all of the stories surrounding that, and it was an opportunity to get a win on the road in a tough environment, and they weren't able to get it done with the interception in the last minute there. So I think he looks at the leadership and the returning pieces as, you know, key to improving on last year. You have guys who lived that experience, guys who can contribute to building a winning mentality, as well as, you know, bringing in guys in the trenches where they really needed to improve and they were able to find some new faces.
0: You could say this every year. Mississippi State has a tough schedule because it does. Yeah. But as you look at it, I mean, do you see a breakthrough, a couple of games that you got Alabama at home. Mississippi State's been a very good home team, mm-hmm. Evidenced by what we saw last year with Tennessee and Texas. Where do you see the possibilities to turn a game around this year?
1: I think Alabama and Oklahoma are interesting ones to see, you know, whether they're going to be teams that take that next step from, you know, playoff appearances last year, but can they become contenders or are they going to drop off? That's also in the middle of the year where, you know, those teams really separate themselves. So it's kind of a flashpoint to play both of those games. They also get Mizzou at home. I think that's one of their few night games at home. So that'll be one where, you know, home fans will be really excited. The cowbells will be ringing. But really the key is to start off strong, and you've got to do that on the road twice. You got to do that at Minnesota. You've got to do it at South Carolina. And if you you know, get into the thick of SEC play and you've already got two or three losses or you're 1-3, it's going to be really hard to turn that momentum around where you've then got Alabama, LSU, Oklahoma, you know, that stretch of really, really tough games as well as going on the road.
0: There's a feeling that maybe it's not a level playing field between maybe the top schools and the bottom in terms of how they fared last year. But at Mississippi State, what is their path back to being a serious contender, at least for, you know, 8, 9, 10 wins, which they've been there before?
1: Yeah, I think the key is Kamario Taylor and that offense. You know, they've shown, you know, even without Taylor, you know, Blake Chapin, a very talented quarterback in his own right and an accurate passer, and they were able to put up a lot of numbers. If you can, you know, build on that with the kind of quarterback that has the potential to, you know, be an NFL-type player, which is, I think everybody who has evaluated him sees that potential in him. If he can live up to that and if the offense around him can, you know, stabilize and if they can protect him, you know, that's really their key forward. That's where they've shown, even in bad years, that they can produce and they can put up really big numbers and they can get the ball downfield and, you know, score from far is what they like to say. And they've been really good at that.
0: So as you look forward at this, last year, they went to a bowl game by, they were somewhat grandfathered into it.
1: Yeah. I mean, they had already started making some staff moves and stuff, so they definitely weren't expecting to be in a bowl game, but it kind of fell into their lap.
0: Speaking of that, Zach Arnett move, surprising, and what does it mean?
1: I think it's surprising in the sense that it's a little awkward because, you know, obviously he was the previous head coach, and there's that whole narrative of, you know, what is the dynamic going to be like, but he's somebody who loves calling defense and, you know, was somebody who really enjoyed his time here in Starkville, and the Mississippi State fans in particular loved those defenses, and it's the word that has been going around in the offseason in Starkville is aggression. Every time we talk about the defense, whether it's been with the players or with Lebby, and he brings that back after a couple of years of a little bit of bend don't break defense for Mississippi State, partly out of necessity. There was, you know, a really big exodus of talent, and they required, you know, a lot of young players to step into those shoes in 2024 when Lebby got there. But, you know, now it's a group that has a lot of, you know, seniors and juniors and guys who have played a lot of football with, you know, Isaac Smith, Kelly Jones, and then a completely retooled front seven. That's where Arnett needs to make a name for himself, and that's where he has made a name for himself, you know, getting after the quarterback and getting the sack numbers up after it's been a pretty slow in terms of production on that end.
0: Well, Colin, thanks for the report. Hopefully we will get over there this year and have you drop by our location and see how the dogs are doing.
1: Yeah, hopefully it's worthy of the presence of SEC Network.
0: We like coming over there. I mean, we were there last year for the Georgia game, and I see a game or two early in the first half that we might get there for, because it, without a doubt, it's the best atmosphere we get every year. It is just so sensational, especially when we've been there a lot for those 11 a.m. kicks, and you look behind you, and I mean, I realize that people are going into the stadium, but the audience at home doesn't know that.
1: Yeah. I mean, I was there, you know, as a student at the time with Texas A&M in that 2014 season,
0: oh,
1: with Dak Prescott and the, you know, an 11 a.m. kickoff,
0: yeah,
1: and then Auburn, you know, the next week at 2 p.m. And it's still just probably the loudest I'd heard the stadium to that point.
0: I think we were there. I think I was there for the A&M game that year. That was just a remarkable scene. Thanks so much. Great to see you, Colin.
1: Yeah, thanks very much.
0: We'll take a short break.
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0: Mondays, 8, 7 Central on ABC. Next day on Hulu. For season two, ignited by a record-setting inaugural season, a bold new era in softball is here. Now, six teams take the field in their home markets. Chicago Bandits, Carolina Blaze, Portland Cascade, Oklahoma City Sparks, Utah Talons, and the Texas Volts, each stacked with a lineup worthy of the spotlight. The AUSL on ESPN, all season long. 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
6: A walk-off homer in the bottom of the 14th inning. What a night.
1: From opening day.
6: Hammer to left field. See you later. Mike Trout, how's that to start the season?
1: To the All-Star game.
6: Oh, my goodness. He crushed it. Giancarlo Stanton and the American League with one swing has tied it up.
7: 457-foot home run. How much fun was that?
4: Oh, that was amazing.
1: Plus, every game of Major League Baseball's postseason.
6: Just back some more. Leaping and he caught it. Out of here. Mookie Betts. Shohei Ohtani.
1: Until a champion is crowned at the World Series.
6: And the Dodgers have won it. Repeat champions for the first time in baseball in 25 years. The Dodgers are World Series champs.
1: 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Two teams in the thick of the NL wildcard race go head-to-head in D.C.
6: Still going back onto the track. Leaps gone. Nolan Arenado.
1: The Arizona Diamondbacks are in the nation's capital to face James Wood and the Washington Nationals.
6: Clears the bullpen of the bleachers. 4:35 for Wood.
1: The Diamondbacks at the Nationals. 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

0: Hey, welcome to SEC Media Days. We're about 15 minutes away from speaking to Greg Sankey. Just ran into him, and I'm really eager to get an update on some of the most critical things that are going on. Before we do that, let's finish recapping a number of schools. We've talked about all the schools that were here today, and we're now joined by C.J. Vogel from On Texas. C.J., good to see you. Thanks so much. And just saw Arch Manning a minute ago. It was interesting. He said much different than last year.
1: Yeah, much different indeed, and I think that's something for Arch. Is he's now had a full year under his belt as the starting quarterback at the University of Texas and everything that comes with it. Now, does that equate to better play on the field? Well, Paul, I think one of the big things for Arch is that I think he feels more comfortable with the weapons around him, the offensive line around him, and certainly that system that he's in.
0: And I mean, listen, everybody has some responsibility when a player like that is hyped to the degree that he is, but was it too much last year for everybody, some of the pundits, no names included, who just declared him the Heisman winner already?
1: Well, I wasn't going to go that direction, but of course, you know, Sark certainly will tell anybody that'll listen. I think the lights at points for Arch were probably a little too bright, but also, look, he was basically given the crown before going out and winning over favor from everybody. And I think what he needs to do this year is just play to who he has been, especially towards the back end of 2025, where I don't know how many quarterbacks there were in the country that played a better second half of the season than Arch Manning, but that's just playing loose, playing free, playing fun, and playing towards the strength that he's known to be, and that's the gamer that he is.
0: To me, what's so exciting about it's not so much Arch, because we know what he's capable of, especially when you look at the last eight or nine games of the season, but just the wealth of riches around him. Go through some of what you think are the acquisitions that are going to make a difference.
1: Yeah, I mean, I think you have to start outside of Cam Coleman, the running back room. You add Raleigh Brown from Arizona State, Hollywood Smothers from NC State. That alone was something that Texas didn't have a year ago. Funny enough, that running game really only showed up in three games. It was Ohio State, Oklahoma, and Texas A&M. And you sit there and say, well, those are three good defenses. Why does it happen then but not anywhere else? But, you know, Sark made a comment at some point last year in the middle of the year. He said, running game, yeah, the offensive line is going to receive a lot of scrutiny, but we need to also go back, watch the tape, and see if our running backs are hitting the right hole, if they're understanding when to hit the right hole. And so far, everything that we've heard through the spring and into the offseason, this running back room is much more explosive than what Texas possessed a year ago. And I think taking a little bit of the work off of Arch's shoulders is going to pay big dividends for the Longhorns.
0: And in relation to the wide receivers, I mean, is it hard? He's had, there were adequate wide receivers last year, but
1: right.
0: Let's get into that room for a second, because yeah, it's pretty remarkable.
1: Yeah, well, look, the injuries weren't friendly to Texas a year ago. DeAndre Moore missed several games. Emmett Mosley really didn't come on until the second half of the year, much like Arch Manning. And, well, drops were an issue across the board. And that's been the big focus for Ryan Wingo going into 2026, is just be more sure-handed, right? Be more consistent. You don't need to make or hit a home run every single play. You know, doubles lead to runs as long as you got guys behind you that can knock you in. And Texas feels like they have that. And, of course, well, Cam Coleman, you've seen him for 2 years now. He's up there with anybody when it comes to a deep vertical playability. The big play is going to be there. And for Sark, look, I think when all three levels of that offense are hitting, the short, the intermediate, and the deep, how do you defend that offense with a quarterback that can make the throws? That's kind of how they wanted to design this offense.
0: A lot of pretty remarkable players left the defensive side.
1: Right.
0: What does that unit look like?
1: Well, headlined by Colin Simmons, I think that's a good place to start.
0: I said the other day, I thought he might be the best player in the SEC. Yeah. Some people looked at me like, who are you talking about? But he is.
1: He is. I totally agree with you as well. And look, my thing with Texas defensively is they have an all-conference level player at every single level of the defense. Now, that's great. That's one player. Where's the depth, especially at safety? At linebacker, the two guys that you're expecting to trot out there right now, around 220, 225 pounds. a bit of a change from the Anthony Hills that we've seen at 240-plus. So does that make a difference? At the end of the day, look, Colin Simmons is going to be Colin Simmons off the edge. But can Texas stop the run, in which a year ago they were a little leaky at times?
0: In terms of Simmons coming from the edge, I mean, is it just his first step? What is it that makes him so great?
1: Absolutely. The first step, the BGO. Because he's not a guy that, you know, you look at, walk by, and say, ooh, that's one of the most impressive physically-looking kids I've ever seen. And then you see him move. And then you see that twitch. And then you see him bend around the corner. You say, well, there's not many guys in the country that can do that, even at 6'3", right? Again, not the biggest edge rusher, but it's the combination of everything. The pass rush combos that he provides. I'm no offensive tackle in the SEC, Paul, but that's not a guy I would want to face every single play.
0: Continuing, final couple more minutes with C.J. Vogel from On Texas. C.J., schedules get hashed out all during the offseason, and then we finally forget about them when the season begins. But yeah, there's some really weird games on Texas's schedule. I think they're all over the place, I guess I should say. So when you evaluate that schedule compared to A&M and Oklahoma, who have just downright almost criminal schedules. So how do you feel the Longhorns are looking? Other than the fact they're playing one of the best teams in the country on the second week.
1: Yeah, well, you add Ohio State to a nine-game SEC schedule, and, you know, that's pretty difficult for anybody. Texas certainly will be tested. One thing that is interesting for Texas, and look, I know a lot of the conversation about Texas and their schedule this year has been, well, it is a gauntlet. It's very difficult. It's been up there with the metrics of just how difficult any other schedule in the country will be. But, look, they don't leave the state outside of that trip to Tennessee week four for the first eight games of the year. Now, the final half, those final four games, you're Columbia, Texas A&M, LSU. So if Texas can start strong, something that they were not able to do a year ago with losses early to Ohio State and Florida, you at least lend yourself a little bit of a leash when you have to make three very tough, difficult road games towards the back end of 2026.
0: A couple more minutes. The predictions are mostly high.
1: Yep.
0: You know, some SEC champs. One or two, maybe national. I mean, I've been asked this all week, so I'll ask you. Is it championship or bust for Texas? I can't believe I'm asking a Stephen A. Smith question, but I'm going to.
1: Well, look, I think it's fair, right? Texas has assembled a team with talent all over, future first-round picks at your key primary positions. There's reason to think that this is a year that anything short of a national championship appearance is going to be disappointing. And that's, again, very difficult considering the length of the season, the difficulty of the SEC schedule going to nine games now. But you have the talent. You have the resources. You have the quarterback and one of the best edge rushers in all of college football. To me, if Texas isn't in that semifinal, it would be a failure. If Texas isn't in that national championship, I would think it'd be disappointing given the expectations coming in.
0: So let's get to the second game. Last year, too much was probably made out of it. Texas survived even losing and probably could have made the playoff with a little bit of common sense. They didn't. How big is the game this year? Because if Texas wins, we know what the reaction is going to be. If they lose, it's going to make the rest of the schedule very tricky.
1: I don't want to be hyperbolic, but I think that's the most important game of Steve Sarkisian's tenure at Texas. I think that is a game that makes or breaks the 2026 season.
0: Wow.
1: Again, look at it. If you were in that locker room right now, if you've played for Steve Sarkisian in this tenure, you're 0-7 against Ryan Day, Kirby Smart, and Kalen DeBoer. At what point do you believe in yourself to go out and win a national championship if you don't win that game at home with the roster that you've assembled this offseason? That's my question. And I do think that Texas at home, they should be able to find a way to squeak that out. But they're going to have to beat a team, a style of team and a talent level of team that they've not yet been able to beat. In Sark's tenure, basically.
0: Yeah, and really, Texas is on the same. You could debate who has more talent. Pretty
1: right.
0: Even. They're the two most talented teams in the country, except one coach has succeeded. The other one is still trying to. Many thanks. Appreciate it. Fantastic way to wrap up hour number one. C.J. Vogel from Texas. We'll take a short break. The commissioner of the SEC coming up next.

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2: 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Put a peg in the ground, ready, aim, 330 down the middle. Stuff it to 10 feet. Sam misses his putt. 22 seconds. Put my name on the jug.
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0: And we have arrived for the final day of Media Days. Great to have all of you back, and what an afternoon we have for you, starting with the Commissioner of the SEC, Steve Sarkisian, among others. And Commissioner, I was just joking with you. I was doing Radio Row. That's something that they ask us to do. And I'm going up and down, and I'm thinking, how could this is an hour and a half of my life, and I see you were on Radio Row the entire time though, and I've seen you there for 4 days.
1: There's usually a stat list of interviews I've done, and I know it's Thursday because it was the final day. I have no idea what time it is, and when you do those radio interviews on Radio Row, Paul, the funny story is my first year. I felt this pressure to say something unique for each interview, and then I realized I'm in Little Rock and then Baton Rouge and Houston and Jacksonville and then Atlanta, and there's like no overlap, so I can say the same thing repeatedly.
0: And I don't know if the questions get better or worse, but I'm sure they're the same though in many respects, and that has really been one of the, I'm just going around trying to be entertaining, and every single place I've been this week, from ESPN to First Take to Get Up to Sports Center to all these radio, the same question has been asked. Can you comment on Greg Sankey saying that the SEC is going to break away?
1: I told our presidents on a video conference, I said, I'm at SEC football media days, and the most popular word used has been breakaway. And it's not about, like, a wide-open pass or something. So, yeah, I have been asked about that one.
0: And I don't want to ask you to go through the whole thing chapter and verse, but I would like you at least address it since
1: sure. It
0: is the biggest story of media days.
1: For America, I did bring my transcript from Monday because on Monday afternoon I was asked about my remarks related to breakaway. And I'm trying to remember what happened. And I observed, I don't think that comment wasn't my remarks. I think it was a question that was asked of me. So the transcript I think is publicly available.
0: Yeah.
1: And the question was, we'll have fun just for a moment. How real are the conversations within the SEC about potentially breaking away from the college structure as we know it? And I said, so you phrased the question of how real. I'll take that. Is real or not real. So then if you're me, you have the opportunity to make a decision. Like, do you just be truthful? Which I was. And that became the headline. So has anyone ever had a real conversation about, well, we should do something else? Yes. Does that dominate our time? Is that at the top of the agenda? Is that a priority? It is not. It is a concept. And in fact, Paul, last year for our presidents and chancellors, I provided, I think it was a 4 or 5 page analysis of all the elements that go into that, timeline. I mean, this will be news. And then here's the real headline. My recommendation is we not pursue that course of action. We have... You know, I said, you know, if we're working with Congress, if you want to be in front of Congress, you could pursue this. And so we have other priorities, the Protect College Sports Act, legislation considered in the Senate, the potential for legislation to be considered in the House of Representatives. How do we make conference-led decisions that are right for us? Do we have the right policy? But as I commented on Monday, what is underneath the breakaway type conversation, or we should do something else, is the frustration with the circumstances. And I've shared some of those through the week. Those will continue, and it causes people to say, wow, we could manage this better ourselves, or does this really work for us, or there has to be a better way. Now, we'll work to continue to contribute to solutions. We hope people listen, and I could illustrate that further, but, you know, I was asked a question. I provide an honest response. That became the headline, but it's really not the headline issue for us. It is a conversation that's taken place, and that's how I've handled it internally.
0: I know you're a consummate professional, and you're in the media, and you've appeared in front of Congress and talked at the White House, all these things that are very high strung and high pressure. But when you say what you did, as you've explained it, and the headlines start bouncing around the world, I mean, is there a, I mean, when you see it, is there a level of like, how do I stop?
1: Well, I've told you, you know, in COVID, I think you and I had a conversation like at the end of that experience where I went back and watched all my interviews. So I do self-scout. So part of the reason I grabbed the transcript, by the way, it's on page 5 if anybody finds the transcript and wants to save time and not read my boring remarks, is I'm like, what did I say? Did I say something that is so far out of the realm to have generated this kind of hyperbolic response? And I understand in the Southeastern Conference, when it's us and then when it's me in this position, it does attract interest to present that headline. And I want to be clear, I was being honest. That conversation has taken place. Okay. It's not the priority. And we're working diligently. As

0: Like, going, this is different than it used to be.
1: No, and we had a great visit. In fact, I texted the senator that it was great to have her comms director, assistant chief of staff here with us, and if we could be helpful. And what I think is important, and I would go, I think I can issue this invitation to any member of the House of Senate who wants to experience the Southeastern Conference. Our universities, I've met representatives and senators from different parts of the country at our games. And I think it's an experience that provides insight and education and information. And to go tour our facilities, meet the young people, meet the support staffs, helps inform how we do things really, really well and why having a return of national standards, which Congress can establish, isn't so important, because what we do is so special, special for young people.
0: I want to get to other things, but since you are on a text chain with one of 100 and maybe half of 100 U.S. senators, can you give us an update on what is going on there?
1: Well, I know they continue to work, so the fact we've had outreach and interaction is positive. I've not been to D.C. since, I think, late June was my last trip. I think I came home from the World Series, Oklahoma's national championship victory, and went right to D.C. for 2 days. Enormous interest, I think, an understanding that Congress can be helpful at this time. The focus is, from our end, is on elements of the Protect College Sports Act that need to be improved. That was released publicly, and the first time I saw the proposed bill was on Wednesday back in Destin. I think you and I visited
0: right,
1: that day.
0: Right.
1: So 111 pages long. We said priorities for us to have independent decision-making around our media rights in the future. We dug into it, and we've said we don't support the bill as it's currently written, and continuously through June, through this morning and this afternoon, we've worked to provide, I think, helpful feedback and a rationale on why adjustments in the bill can help everybody in Division I. This isn't about the Southeastern Conference exclusively, and be helpful across Divisions II and III, because that is part of the college athletic ecosystem. And those are around not having different laws that govern elements of kind of basic administrative issues in different states, clarity around name, image, and likeness policies, so we close the loopholes. A lot of talk and speculation about different elements, and we'll try to support the senators in working through those considerations with the idea that I think the most basic statement is from student athletes who say over and over, when I line up for kickoff, I just want to know that the team and the other uniforms from another campus in another state have the same basic standards to meet that I have. Same rules. It doesn't mean everything's the same, but the same basics. And those have really been disrupted either by state laws or by court decisions. And that's why the ask for Congress is so important, because our young people are asking for that help.
0: We are with the Commissioner of the Southeastern Conference at SEC Media Days. We'll take a short break. We're coming right back.
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0: We're back here in Tampa. Time running out on SEC Media Days. It will be in Nashville next year, the commissioner announced on Monday. And very often at these events, commissioner, pretty much the first question we ask is, what's going on with the CFP? That has taken a little bit of a backseat to congressional movement. So, and I realize there's a couple of meetings coming up and nothing is on the docket today, but can you give us a primer on what is ahead?
1: Sure. Decision deadline, I would say, for 27 is December 1st, 26, so a year ahead on any change format. And on Monday, I walked through a set of questions that we have that I think everyone's working to seek answers. You know, what is the fan interest? When do you play the games? The calendar, as it's currently constructed, is really complex. You actually do have in the Protect College Sports Act, and it's a position the American Football Coaches communicated, the idea that you'd finish all of football season by January 8th, which adds, like, I could go on a whole other rabbit trail of complexities that introduces, so I think we should be staying away from that date. What's the media interest? Not print, journalists, social, but what are the media companies, right, the media platforms, what's their interest? I do think the discussions about selection, which apply both this year and in the future, become more important with whatever direction we go. And we'll have some meeting opportunities. So we're in late July over the next 60 days, I think. And what I've suggested is not waiting until that deadline, but can we move through towards a decision? When I look at the Southeastern Conference, plenty of conversation about nine games. Kind of walled myself off from that. We know where people are. The nine-game schedule decision is the right decision for the Southeastern Conference. It allows annual rivalries to be played. Our fans see every team play their team every other year, and they'll see them at home once every 4 years at least. And that's a great scheduling format. Having nine games as one more high-interest, high-visibility, high-viewership game. But its attachment to the college football playoff creates that angst about access. And then that drives conversations about both selection process and format. And we'll see through the season. I have high expectations for our team's access. We'll see how the season develops, what format options are there, what answers are provided to questions about 16 or 24 or anything in between, and then work to make a decision during the fall.
0: And you've been quoted a couple of times saying that you're I mean, you have to be, you're open to a lot of things. I think that's what makes you so unique. But on the 24, but can you address that? Because we're still at 12. We were at 4, 3 years ago?
1: Yeah.
0: So
1: in the old days.
0: Yeah. I mean, there's just, I'm perplexed when I hear some of your colleagues who a couple of years ago were arguing that, you know, we don't need to go to 12 because it, you know, player safety, and now they just are running to 24.
1: In my opinion, and I was part of the group, so this is not a secret, that helped develop the 12-team playoff. That was done over a couple of years' time. The task was assigned to us in 2019. It was introduced in 2021. We looked at everything. I mean, if you go back and look at the models we had four. We actually had going back to two. Believe it or not, we had 5, 6, 8. I think 10 was in there, 12, 16. Then it jumped to 32. And I've given the tribute to Mike Leach because he would talk about 64. And really the focus came from 16 downward. But if you remember, the narrative from 2018-19 until the 12-team playoff was announced was either 6 or 8, really a focus on 8. And I think the work to inform the decision that caused 12 to be presented was really, really important. And that's the work we're asking for some of these other ideas now. We've done the work on 16. But it is interesting that the move to 12 generated a lot of conversation about too many games, and we're kind of yada-yadaing our way right past that at this point. And so one of the questions I asked on Monday, we've asked before, is how do we think about player recovery, travel preparation during the postseason. I do think adding that week zero, not ideal, but having two open weeks within the season helps with recovery. And then we need to look outside the season. And that's one of the things that was talked about way back in 21, 22 when we slowed down this process is, hey, we need a holistic solution, and we're really in the same place. So I don't think we're going to get to a calendar change necessarily between now and decision date for playoff size, but that needs to constantly be on our mind.
0: Talking to the commissioner of the SEC, we're a couple minutes away from talking to Steve Sarkisian, and I'm curious about something because, you know, you talk to coaches a lot. You see them before games. You have meetings. But these guys are on a different wavelength than the rest of us normal people. But you're backstage at this event. You introduce every coach. And I'm curious. I'm not asking to reveal confidences, but describe that experience. A couple of minutes at this event with those coaches. I'm sure a lot is said, either, you know, how's your summer, or, hey, Commissioner, what about this?
1: Yeah, both. I'll go back to February. We have a meeting in New Orleans. ADs and head football coaches joined together for a couple of days. We have the wave of new coaches, and so I'll generally try to reach them on the phone, but they're so busy, especially when they hit the ground running in a new role, that in-person conversation in New Orleans is the first time to connect. And, you know, that's how's your family? How's the transition? What have you been focusing on? How's your staff hiring? We'll talk, and that's a chance to get to know them. It was interesting, the amount of energy, as you can imagine, among the new coaches. You know, Lane moved, Pete stepped in, had coached a couple of games, and then you had the set of coaches moving from outside roles in. Some conversations during the spring. I might see them in an event or two, not much. Destin, there's so much happening for me that I'll be in a big room with them. I'll have a chance to say hello. You know, connected with, we talked about mutual acquaintances that I've learned, friends that we may have in common. How's your summer? A few times I ended up on the phone, like with Sark, I was like on the phone until it was 30 seconds. I think with Josh Heupel too. So a chance to say hello.
0: Talking to senators.
1: Talking, yeah, and colleagues and colleagues and senators and athletics directors. I'll go to this point, though. I do have the privilege of coming to know our head coaches across the board. And people ask, like, what's one of the things that I really enjoy? And I have the privilege of coming to know people directly who most see sitting in the stands or watching on television. And they're these incredibly high-performing individuals. And there is so much to learn just by observing. And that's, you know, softball coaches, baseball coaches, you go down the list. So I need to name 20 more sports now, but you know, you get the point.
0: No.
1: You come to know them as people, not simply as coaches. So when I have a conversation, to the real point of your question, I like to just talk about what's on your mind, who are you, you know, how's your family, not because it's superficial. I'm generally interested in how they manage everything and how they do it really well.
0: And on that, just to close up, it was a little less than a year ago, well, more than a year ago, maybe, that you played golf with the president. Since then, you've been at the White House countless times. You've been out of the Senate. You spoke at the White House summit. And I remember talking to you once, and maybe we can pick up on this a little bit later in a conversation, but just you got my attention there with listening and talking to people who have high achievement. I mean, in this last year, you've already always been in the Washington world, but now you are like almost in the unbreathable elevation of D.C. politics. How would you describe this experience?
1: Unexpected from the well, and then there's these times like when I was designated as one of the folks who would speak up front at the White House gathering on March 6th, as you're trying to prepare comments, part of it goes back to the, like, the old personal insecurities, like, how did I get myself into this one? And then you really focus on how to communicate effectively. It is impressive, though, to spend time with people in leadership positions. They all come in it from different perspectives. Democrats and Republicans, there are so many who are just impressive. And there's so much pulling at them. I think that's one of the realizations is, you know, I go from issue to issue, but that may be minor leagues given what's on the plate of our House and Senate members, the leadership, the administration, the members of the administration. And, hey, I'm frustrated. I'd like to be at a finish line with legislation, but the credit for the care and the interest. And, you know, my commitment is to work to get this as right as we can. I don't know that we'll have it the way I would design it. But those high level leaders spending so much time and interest is a credit to how important college athletics is. And, you know, to your point, I always try to walk in. So Judy Sweet used to be the president of the NCAA when it was an elected position. She was the athletics director at University of California, San Diego. I heard her speak once, and or she was talking about the progression of her career. She said, early on, I was in rooms where I probably didn't belong, and I watched, I listened, and I learned. And that is a mantra. And she was speaking in front of about 500 people. And I was on a committee with her a few years, 20 years after. And I said, I don't know if you remember saying that. I don't know if anybody else heard that. But I watched, I listened, and I learned. And it's been a great benefit to be around people, whether it's our head football coaches, our presidents and chancellors in this setting in my Southland Conference days, or those in Washington, because you can pick up something every time you visit.
0: We end here because 5 years ago, I'll never forget, sitting with you, Birmingham, and asking you about something that had happened but had not been publicly announced. That was the Oklahoma-Texas situation.
1: Oh, yeah.
0: This was a lot more fun.
1: That was
0: fun.
1: The day after the leak. Yeah.
0: Yeah.
1: Yeah, my blood pressure was higher that day than it is today.
0: No, you look much healthier today in spite of breakaway mania.
1: In fact, I think I left that interview to go to a president's call. it was a little bit turbulent, but brought us together in a way, too.
0: Yeah, I vaguely remember one school somewhere who was upset. But
1: there were a few.
0: No, that's fine. There was a talk of a breakaway then.
1: Yeah.
0: As you reflect back, it's just been a pretty extraordinary period of time. As I see Steve Sarkisian walking over here.
1: Well, as you asked the question 5 years ago, I was trying to think of what happened, and I went to that was after the COVID year.
0: Right.
1: And one of the things I asked our staff in a staff meeting in June of 21 is to think about this. This is about avoiding complacency. I asked in June of 21, what if last year was the easy year? And several who were in that room say, wow, how did you know we were going to have all of this turmoil? And then, when you brought up the media days experience, I do think we came together. Credit to everyone. And I've said this on interviews, even those that weren't convinced it was the right direction. We thrive right now. 13 national championships, over $1 billion of revenue, great opportunities in the future. And, I'll stop bragging so you can talk to Sark.
0: No, anyway, always incredible.
1: You know, hard moments lead to achievement, and that's true in preparation for the season, like our football teams, and even now as we work through some of the turbulence in college athletics.
0: They described Lane Kiffin earlier as the portal king. You're the breakaway king this week in college sports. Commissioner, thank you. Thank you very much.
1: I'm looking at the transcript. It wasn't that a comment.
0: It's available. Page 5. Steve Sarkisian is next. That was great.
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0: And we've talked to a number of coaches, and we're about to talk to the last one. As we may be the last people here. I may need a ride to the airport with Coach because there's no one left. Everybody is unpacking, taking things down. They staved Coach Steve Sarkisian as the last coach here, and we are delighted to say hello to him. Thank you for actually sticking around. You could already be in the air if you wanted to.
1: There's nothing like hitting cleanup, you know. Last guy up, but yeah, it's getting sparse in here for sure.
0: I need to ask you. I literally bumped into Arch outside about 30 minutes ago. We talked for a couple of minutes, and he made the point, he said, this is so much different than last year. And last year, I said, yeah, well, I said, last year when you walked in, it was like they were escorting Taylor Swift in. I mean, there were more security people than media people. This year just feels normal.
1: You know, it's interesting is that's how he's been. You know, as much as he's working at his craft, he's been a great teammate, he's been a great leader, he feels on a regular daily basis a lot more calm. And ultimately, I think we saw that in his play the second half of the season. As the season went on, he became more and more calm. There were moments of intensity, but he's a lot more calm. And through calm and relaxed, he became more dangerous. And I think that he saw the value in that. And I think from a fundamental standpoint, from a thinking standpoint, and so kind of who you're seeing off the field is kind of who we're seeing on the field at the same time.
0: Yeah, no, I mean, again, he's your quarterback. I'm just some guy he ran into in the hallway. But it was remarkable just to kind of hear him talk about it. And like he seemed pretty happy. Of course, it was probably unfair for all of us, a couple in particular like me, to put the pressure on him the way we all did. But it felt like that's who he is, and you knew what he was capable of doing.
1: Yeah, I think so. And, you know, it was interesting. I've been asked about that a lot, about what's the difference this year compared to last year and where he's at. And at the end, you know, whether yourself, you carry, you know, Paul Feinbaum says something and other folks say Heisman winner, first pick of the draft, dude, greatest player of all time, you know, all the stuff, right?
0: That's important.
1: And then when we weren't playing very good as a team, he wasn't playing great, and it was almost like not yourself, but there were some media members almost like they were going to criticize him and demean him for letting them down. Because they made so many grand predictions. And there were some that gloated in his failure because they wanted to prove themselves right. But I don't think through it all. I think a lot of kids, and you've been doing this enough to know, Paul, a lot of kids would have melted under that. All he just kept being Arch. He kept working hard, kept being a good teammate, and here he goes. And he kept getting better and better and better. And here we are in year two, and now it's like, okay, do I hedge my bet and do I go back in on Arch or do I wait and say he's going to be pretty good and or not? And I don't think he gives a crap about it. You know, I think he's just kind of like, hey man, we got a good team. I'm fortunate. I'm surrounded by some good players. Let's go see how good we can be.
0: Yeah. I mean, not that you need or care about what the media is saying, but they have moved on to another quarterback, fortunately. And
1: right.
0: I'm sticking with Arch, though.
1: Smart bet.
0: And the reason I'm sticking with him, yeah, has a lot to do with him, but it has more to do with what you've been able to acquire around him.
1: Right.
0: And it's fairly enormous. I mean, I know you're pretty excited to see it.
1: You know, I think in this day and age of the portal and high school, you've got to have the ability to be strategic and to make the moves we make, to bring in a Cam Coleman, to bring in a Hollywood Smothers, to bring in a Ralique Brown, to bring in a Mike Massounis at tight end. Well, we had to let DeAndre Moore go. We had to let Parker Livingstone go. We had to let Trey Wisner go. We had to let CJ Baxter go. I mean, so this wasn't like we just kept acquiring. We had to let some pretty good players leave to create the cap space to bring those guys in. And I think strategically, you know, there were some tough decisions to make, but we made them. And I think we all can agree we're probably you know, we're better around Arch today than we were a year ago at this time. And not only at the skill position, but I think on the offensive line as well.
0: And one more before, and not that he was just acquired, but when you have some of the defensive players that you have, including Colin Simmons, it seems like both sides of the ball are going to be pretty well fed.
1: Well, I think that was one of the keys is we didn't want to be a one-dimensional team. And when I assessed where we were in December coming out of the regular season, you know, 10-3 is not good enough. It's not good enough. Not when you've been to the semifinals 2 years in a row and you've been inside the 10-yard line knocking on the door. Okay, so what are we going to do? We needed to increase our talent offensively, and we needed to adjust some things. We made a decision to bring in Will Muschamp as a defensive coordinator, and then it was okay. Now we need to supply him with the players that fit his scheme. So you go get a Rasheem Biles. You go get a Bo Masco. All right, you look at your younger players, the Lance Jacksons of the world, the Marad Watsons. You still have Jelani McDonald and Colin Simmons, and we feel like we've got a chance to be a really good defensive team. We feel like we got a chance to be a really good offensive team, and we need that balance because, as you know, Paul, in this league, you start going on the road, you don't know which side of the ball you're going to need on a Saturday night in Death Valley or a Saturday afternoon in Neyland or a Saturday night or Friday night in Kyle Field against Mike Elko. Like, we're going to need all of football, and we're going to need it in the regular season. We're going to need it in the preseason, whether it's Texas State, Ohio State, UTSA. Like, we needed to become a complete team that can hopefully be that team in December and January.
0: And this is now the challenge for a lot of coaches, and I think you in particular, with 47 newcomers, 22 transfers, 25 freshmen. I'm really eager to hear the answer. How do you make it all work?
1: I had to change. And I had to do a real assessment of myself, of just thinking the culture would reproduce itself every year, because I'm so used to having players just grow up in our program. And you do the work in June and July and in August. I feel like I failed our team last year. We didn't do enough work on our culture because I assumed it would just carry over from one year to the next. And inevitably, I spent the first part of training camp and then the early part of the season of recalibrating our culture and breaking down some of the silos that had been built. And I just felt like, man, what I did wasn't enough. So I started doing culture work in February. We started doing it February, March, April, because that's when all those guys were there anyway. I had 47 new guys, and I can't just assume they're just going to assimilate right into our culture. We had to put our culture on them, and it paid off all the way until yesterday. We did a team scavenger hunt, and these guys were out there, and it came down to the end at the 50-yard line with Arch's team and Colin's team sweating, yelling, competing. They both sent the picture in at 9:34. We still don't know who won, but they had a blast doing it, and I don't think I could have done that same event a year ago at this time because they didn't even know who each other were enough at this time, and so I had to adjust with the times. I had to adapt.
0: Is that tough to self-evaluate in that type of a moment?
1: It's not tough. I mean, I do it after every game. You know, I think that's one way I'm okay with constructive criticism from the media because I'm harder on myself than anybody else. You know, we'll win a game. I'm hard on myself for the four calls that nobody's even talking about. Like, that was a dumb call. Why did we do that? Or why did I go for it? People aren't talking about it because we won.
0: Right.
1: But if we would have lost, people would have been talking about that go for it call that we didn't make it on. And so I self-evaluate a ton. I think it's healthy. I think that I continually get better because of that. And so when it came to how we build our team and build our culture, I felt like that was a flaw of mine, that we needed to improve that. And I think it's paying dividends. We'll see, right? It's going to find out. We're going to find out, you know, in September if what we did was enough to be a better team early in the season. Because 3-2 wasn't very good last year coming out of Gainesville, Florida.
0: Coach, it's always great to see you. Thank you.
1: Great to see you too.
0: Steve Sarkisian joining us as we head to the break live at SEC Media Days. Time is beginning to run out.
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13: In Tampa, final couple of hours of SEC Media Days. Don't see that very often at Media Days. As we say hello to Chris Doering, who lives in the state. I can understand why after spending 5 days here.
14: I hadn't seen the sun, let alone any sort of, you know, activity or beach in the last 4 days. So, yeah, it's great to be here, man. Home game for me. Got to drive. I know you're, you know, flying out later on, but the driving is the way to go.
13: There's too many things to recount in a very short period of time. I apologize, Coach. I kept worrying Coach would need to leave, but he seemed...
14: No, like, take every minute, though. You had the commissioner and one of the head coaches, so I'm not,
13: just,
14: not upset.
13: Just today with Lane Kiffin, I know you've talked about it ad nauseum since you left, but what did you make out of it?
14: Yeah, I thought he did a good job of handling things, and you know this better than anybody. He made the comment to us that he really enjoys change. He's comfortable doing the uncomfortable. And even to the point of, you know, awkward pauses when you're talking to him, the way that he goes about, you know, stirring things up. I think he made a comment that he walked right into Kyle Campbell and Trinidad Chambliss as he was getting off the plane. I said, how was that? And he goes, it was fine. Like, he's a different guy. And I think finally we were able to look forward. Now, I'm not buying necessarily that, you know, that LSU is going to live up to all the expectation that people have. I just think there's too many variables to be able to think that they're going to get Sam Levitt, you know, up to speed in this offense. He hadn't practiced a bit. How healthy is he? Are you going to get everybody to acclimate to the new culture, the new scheme they're running on offense? The schedule's tough. I think there's a lot of things that can prevent them from getting to that 9-win mark.
13: You mentioned Ole Miss. A lot of people think they are going to pick up where they left off. Are you one of those?
14: I think second to the pressure that LSU and Lane Kiffin faces is what PG, Ole Miss, and Trinidad Chambliss faces. And I just, you know how it is. Every season is a new season in and of itself. Can you regain the hot streak you were on at the end of the season. I just don't know about that. We went to Oxford and sat down with Trinidad last week. He is a different guy. Cool, just unselfish, handles all this stuff like, you know, a year ago his life was very different. It doesn't seem like he's changed a bit. So I think if anybody can handle it, I think he can. I actually got Ole Miss and Georgia playing in the SEC title game this year.
13: Who else do you have making the playoffs?
14: I love Oklahoma. I think Oklahoma's going to be much better on offense. The defense is going to be salty again. You know, I look at Alabama as one that's really – Georgia and Alabama have been under the radar tremendously. I don't know if they're going to get back in again, but I like Texas A&M and I like the Bulldogs.
13: Man, you just I've run out of questions.
14: Rapid rapid recap of what's going on this week. But let me tell you about the new coaches too. I thought, you know, from the way that they handled this event for the first time, the fits of each of these coaches, Summerall is tremendous for my Gators there. I love what Golish does in terms of the physicality that he speaks to at Auburn. Will Stein, I've gotten a chance to know him pretty well the last couple months. Really, even Ryan Silverfield, like I knew nothing about him, but have really fallen in love with the kind of coach that he is and the way that players talk about him and the relationship they have.
13: Chris Doering, really great stuff. And we appreciate it. We will see you during the season.
14: See you soon. We're getting close. Yeah, looking forward to it, Paul. Thanks for having me.
13: Great to have you. Busy couple hours as we are off and running. We've talked to our last coach, but a lot of important commentators have dropped by, the commissioner for 30 minutes. It has been a very busy show. David Hale and Andrea Adelson will be with us next.
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0: always great to be here at SEC Media Days, especially on the final day. We have talked to the commissioner of the SEC and Steve Sarkisian. There's still a lot of people left in this room. You probably understand why I said that. We'll get more on that later. It is so great always to welcome my friend Andrea Adelson to the program.
1: And then him.
0: And David Hale.
2: Once again, I'm riding her coattails.
1: Yeah, that's the way it should be, right?
2: Yeah.
0: I didn't say this, but I did not know what an athlete Andrea is. She probably didn't see me, but I was working out behind her in the gym today.
1: What? Oh, my God. What was I doing? Was I like...
0: You were running like somebody was chasing you.
1: I was trying to, you know,
2: did you not,
1: running.
2: Did you not see me at the gym?
0: I did not see you at the gym.
2: I'm sure I was there.
0: I did see you at the donut shop down the street.
2: That's what I call the gym. So.
0: But that was great. I didn't want to interrupt you because you were a serious workout, and I was just there
2: She's
0: to be seen.
2: She's a former Florida punter.
1: Yeah, I did punt once with the football team, so okay. I've got to stay in shape. Just in case I get the call.
0: Welcome to a prominent week on the calendar for Media Days. Not what you went through. What was the ACC Media Days in May? I lost track.
2: It was just last week.
0: Last week. Okay.
2: Yeah, I know we sent you a gold plated invitation.
0: I never get invited. I used to live there down the street, and I still didn't get invited. And
2: you should come. There's occasionally there's Krispy Kremes there.
1: There were Krispy Kremes. But I feel like it's good that we are talking about the ACC here on your show.
0: Yeah.
1: I feel like this is ACC takeover time.
0: I was asked to talk about the ACC last Friday morning, considering that Dabo Sweeney continued his heiress tour of excuses.
2: Well, who has dodged questions about champion winning national titles better in the last 5 days? Is it Alabama's coach or Clemson's coach?
0: Well, at least the Clemson's coach has won a few national titles.
1: Yes, exactly.
2: That's true.
1: He's got a track record.
0: So let's get to Lane Kiffin, because everybody's got a different view of what they saw and heard today. What was yours?
1: Well, we had a great time with him in our room, so we have a chance to talk to all the coaches in a separate ESPN.com room.
0: Like us poor schmoes in here.
1: Yeah, you guys.
0: Hey, coach, over here.
1: You guys got scripted Lane, who very clearly was filibustering to not have to answer very many questions. He got four, right, on the main stage.
0: Right.
1: We got more than four in our room, but he was candid as usual, right?
0: Okay.
1: You know, he was like, well, I've got the script here, but I can't stick to the script in here. I've got to be honest. And he was honest about regrets he had and the way that he handled everything at Ole Miss. And obviously, I think perspective and time makes you feel like, did I handle that the right way? And I think we all know he didn't really handle that the right way. But to be able to sit here and say, I should have done something differently, maybe shows a little bit of growth from Lane?
2: The fascinating thing is that he admits that he thought he could somehow do this without blowback. Like, I don't understand. Like, and the analogy he gave us is like, well, it's like telling your wife of 6 years you've had a great marriage with that I'm actually leaving you for this woman that you hate over here, and you expecting her to say, oh, congratulations.
0: Are you talking about Lane Kiffin?
2: This is an analogy.
1: Conveniently included that.
2: Look, I mean, it's just mind-boggling to me that he didn't see how blatantly problematic.
0: I can assure you he did.
2: Yeah. So, you know, I think
0: that's right. He's really good at that, though. I just didn't realize.
2: Yeah.
0: Man, I'm a California surfer. I'm not that smart.
1: The one thing he did not regret was the way he handled the assistant coaching situation for the playoff. And he said, well, I mean, they're lucky I gave them some of the assistant coaches. So true. I thought that was interesting, too.
2: I'm a Lane apologist on some of this because the whole system is screwed up.
0: If I look upset today, I am for a reason, because I found out this morning watching Lane that Hulk Hogan died.
1: I did not know that.
2: Now, the good news is, you know, Ric Flair is still in good health or acceptable.
1: Where is the signed canvas going, Paul? Where in the house?
0: So you must not have heard that I encountered Ric Flair.
2: I've heard. Ric Flair encountered you.
0: Yeah, I mean, you walk in Yeah, I walked into a bar. Yeah, okay.
2: So many good jokes about this way.
0: The SEC Nation crew had a dinner down the street. And I got there late because I was finishing the show. And I got in and walked, and there's Ric Flair. It was somebody, I don't know. And that didn't bother me. I was glad to see him. We had a lot of fun. But what really got to me, David, that about 30, 40 minutes later, he comes over with a canvas of him that he signed. And I'm like going, I've met a lot of famous people, but they don't carry canvases around with them.
2: It's going to look great, like in your master bedroom. You just hang it up there and...
3: Woo!
1: You can do better than that.
2: So how come Lane hasn't brought you one? Like that's I'm surprised.
0: Well,
2: he's not
0: I want to tell the audience this because since last year on the final day we had the what's often described as the most epic Kiffin interview, which followed another one.

0: And he goes, did they even ask? They didn't even ask us to be. I mean, it's just so Lane Kiffin.
1: Mm-hmm. I didn't know. I thought for sure this would be fine.
0: I'm assuming that you have to get out of here. He said, yeah, we're taking off at 12:30. He said, but I can do it now.
1: Lane, this isn't how TV works. The show comes on at a time every day. I didn't know. Who knew?
0: And again, we all know him. And I like the guy, but that's just who he is. Yeah. He's always playing these mind games.
2: Yeah, always. That's just who he is. And he's not going to change. I mean, he's not going to change at all.
1: Is it great that he might actually, have a proper foil in Pete Golding now? Golding needs to win a little to really, but he was great this week.
0: Is Kiffin aware that he got totally upstaged by Pete Golding?
2: I was wondering if he was going to try to upstage.
0: No,
2: I guess he doesn't need to.
0: He doesn't. No, but he couldn't. He's not capable of doing what Pete Golding did.
1: Here's the thing that I think that, because Pete has rubbed a few people, I don't know, a certain coach in Clemson the wrong way, but he, when he says these things, it does come off as authentic, right?
0: Why do we have to pay attention to rules? That's absurd.
1: But the way he says it, you're like, that's dumb.
0: I never even liked Pete Golding until this week, but I think he's great.
2: Didn't he get an ovation in here after he was done?
0: Yeah, but
1: Paul was up there. I mean, he was on his chair.
0: I did not know him very well. We had interviewed him a couple months ago, and he is that way in person too.
2: Yeah,
0: he's just a fairly cool guy that he's either going to be a smashing success, or he's going to be somebody's great defensive coordinator again.
1: Well, that's the other thing. And again, maybe how much of this is Lane's revisionist history, but he's like, before I made the decision to go to LSU, I sat in a room with Pete Golding, and he's telling me, I don't want to be a head coach. I like being a defensive coordinator. And me and Charlie and Golding, we're going to be Clemson with Dabo and Venables and Tony Elliott. And, I don't know how much of that is true, but I can see, Pete Golding is a fine defensive coordinator.
0: No, but I do want to ask you one more thing, and I like this guy, but he said something today, Andrea. I don't know. You were in the side room, so you probably don't hear everything that's said in the main room.
2: No.
0: But have you heard about Ryan Silverfield?
2: No.
0: He was. I'm trying to remember the context. Were you in here when he talked?
1: I wasn't. But I did. We had a great call.
2: We had a great conversation.
0: See, let me stop you. You're ESPN elite.
1: Right.
0: And just because you have a great call doesn't. This is the room that's broadcast on TV, though.
2: Right.
0: He had a line. He was talking about. Yeah. Can you give me the whole context? Yeah, I know. There was a big controversy in Arkansas the other day that he doesn't have this aura.
2: What aura are we talking about?
0: I don't know. It was some pictures got out, and he said, in front of there, live on television, he said, yeah, he said, I don't know why everybody thinks I don't have an aura. He said, hey, I got a hot wife. Now, I've asked people and really nobody knows even how to respond.
1: You're probably the one who should answer this, so neither of us get fired.
2: I feel like it improves a man's cool points if they have a hot wife.
1: Well, you've seen Moneyball where they talk, the scouts are like, I wouldn't take him, his girlfriend's not hot. He doesn't have enough confidence
2: in
1: himself.
2: Yeah, what is it, swinging up, or what's the term
1: over your
2: for
1: skis,
2: that? Yeah.
1: Outkick your coverage?
2: Yeah, outkick your coverage.
0: Oh, yeah,
2: aren't men outkick their coverage,
0: here's what he said. Let me read
2: more.
0: It back to you.
1: I don't know. I want to undercut
0: that. I landed a hot wife that's very smart, and I've got two beautiful daughters, and I'm the head coach of an SEC program. I've got enough aura.
1: I mean, I can't argue with these facts.
2: You're saying he should not have used that as a defense to say, I've got aura.
0: I mean, the outkick your coverage is just cliche.
2: Right.
0: I don't know about the head coach at an SEC school in 2026 saying, hey, I got a hot wife.
1: Most head coaches have, their wives are, you did all right for yourself. You played football in high school,
0: I'm not even disputing whether. Yeah. She is or isn't. It's right. Just saying it.
1: You're right.
2: I think he was trying to compliment his wife.
0: No, he was trying to promote himself. Yeah. I know what I'm doing here.
1: And Paul was like, I'm not having any of that.
2: That's not.
0: If he had said that to you in that room, how would you have reacted?
2: I probably would have just stared at him and not had a reaction.

0: How would you have reacted?
1: I'd have asked if she had a sister, and if he's... No, I would not have done that.
2: Okay.
0: The segment has gone off the rails.
2: National Organization of Women is texting.
1: Well, I've said many times that every time I come on here, I'm expecting to be fired after the show. I think we're inching ever closer.
2: And
1: towards that.
2: I normally would come in with a joke.
1: It is funny.
2: But in deference to
1: yes,
2: something, anything I say will be splashed across the internet.
1: Well, Andrea said a little bit before he came on here, like, what is Paul going to want to talk about? And I said, there's no point in preparing for this. It will go off the rails rather quickly. And thank you for living up to
0: that.
2: I love segments like this because they're so non-traditional, and I know both of you and friends, and I know we can just, like, we're at the bar.
0: We're just chopping it up.
2: Yeah.
0: Chopping it up.
1: As the guys say.
2: See, you guys need, I'm available for the ACC Network if you want a little, bring a little humor over there.
1: If I make one more joke about Ryan Silverfield's wife and her sister, there might be a spot on ACC Network for you to come and fill in. So
2: we, on that note, are coming right back, and we're not coming back here. There'll be like some SEC inside, the volleyball team at Vanderbilt next.
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0: 57-foot home run. 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

0: Yeah, welcome back. As we continue, Andy Staples has dropped by. We'll get to him in just a second. As time is running out for Tampa, our one visit here for Media Days. We've been here for SEC basketball. We've been here for national championships. And now Media Days.
1: Come on back.
0: Nice.
1: As Florida man, I request you come on back. And this is an incredible town. Not just because I spent my bachelor party here. Just incredible town.
0: I'm going to get criticized. I miss the Winfrey Hotel in Hoover. It was just such a...
1: I do, too. Because I knew if I forgot a belt, there's a Banana Republic right there.
0: Right.
1: They knew my order at the Chick-fil-A. I mean, you do Media Days 15 years in a row there.
0: Yeah. I got to know every one of those Alabama fans by the escalator.
1: The guy with the ring on his head. I miss him so much.
0: There's so much to deal with here. Kiffin was the name that everybody.
1: He's not on social media, Paul.
0: Yeah, no, he's not.
1: I told him we're gonna find your burners, Lane. I told him after the interview session this morning. I was like, we're gonna find your burners. Don't you worry.
0: I mean, I didn't hear a lot of it. I was, talking to Stephen.
1: Yelling at Stephen A. Smith.
0: And, but the one thing that I thought was just fascinating was when he said he doesn't pay attention to the media.
1: Well, apparently he's not doing it now.
0: No.
1: But he has somebody print it out and put it on his desk, which is very quaint and analog. So shout out to Michael Bonnet of the sports information staff at LSU, who is actually doing the printouts. And if it's Lane Kiffin, though, the printout when it hits the desk, it must be a thud.
0: Yeah. I don't know how many people were in this room today, but just of all the people here, and we just confine it to the SEC. I'm not talking about game day crew and SEC Nation, other media. How many people do you think have in, just forget the last couple of months, but during his last 2 years at Ole Miss received a text from Lane Kiffin about something they said or wrote?
1: Probably a voice memo. He's more of a voice memo guy.
0: The 30-second. I always feel like it's like the Mission Impossible. It's going to disappear.
1: Yeah, it's funny because different people have different opinions on the voice memo. I like it because I feel like I can get more context than a text.
0: But his voice is so monotone.
1: But as you read a text, you don't really can't pick up tone. Yeah. You can't pick up mood. But some people are offended by the voice memo. I don't want to listen to it. I just want to read it. But Lane is a voice memo guy. Like, for instance, I know he sent a lot of voice memos to the folks at Florida the week before Thanksgiving.
0: Yeah.
1: And then the week of Thanksgiving, they didn't get any voice memos anymore. Then the LSU people were getting the voice memos.
0: And then the walking tour, I'm out here, like he's talking and walking and whatever he's doing.
1: I enjoy Lane Kiffin. He makes my job easier. When you do things like leave Ole Miss in the middle of the season to go to LSU, as someone who does shows every single day, it is gold.
0: Yeah.
1: Absolutely gold. But, look, he's gonna be good at LSU.
0: Yeah.
1: I don't think there's any doubt that he's gonna be good at LSU, and I'm very excited to see what it looks like when it finally does get on the field, and to have Dabo on the other side of it, it's even better. Your guy. Stuck on dumb, is that what you said?
0: Stuck on stupid. Get
1: stuck
0: it right.
1: On stupid, that's right.
0: That was not, I didn't write that out in advance. That was
1: rush off the cuff?
0: Natural, organic response.
1: Well, you might have a future in this business, Paul.
0: Now, some of the one, I will confess, about 4 or 5 years ago when I went on with Greenberg and I said, the Dabo dynasty is done. That was in front of me.
1: D-D-D, yeah. Alliteration's great. I don't think it's done. He's stuck in the past. Like, if Dabo retires today, he will be viewed as one of the greatest coaches in college football history.
0: You're wrong.
1: But while he is taking that massive paycheck to coach at Clemson, what he did in the past doesn't matter.
0: No.
1: It's what you do right now. The second you stop taking the paycheck, your past matters again. But right now, it is what have you done for me lately, and he didn't do it last year. So, and look, we see that here. Like, in this league, there's five new coaches here because people didn't get it done.
0: Speaking of this year, Alabama has certainly been a discussed topic. Mm-hmm. They certainly weren't for a couple of days.
1: Yeah.
0: And then Caitlin DeBoer showed up here yesterday. What did you read from him and this program right now?
1: It seemed that he's hinting that Austin Mack is winning the quarterback battle, which I thought was interesting because they're an interesting case. Like, Florida and Alabama both have quarterback battles. Florida has a schedule that sort of lends itself to them trying out the two guys in the first two games, and then they go to Auburn and you kind of figure out who your guy is. Alabama has East Carolina first, which was not a bad team last year. They did lose a bunch of players in the portal, but they're pretty well coached. And then you have to go to Kentucky. So kind of, I feel like you really do need to come out of camp with an idea who your guy is. And so it sounds like they're sort of moving that direction. He did throw out there, he's just like, Austin Mack's a better runner than you think. Cause we all saw the spring game and thought, okay, if they can't run the ball, like they couldn't run the ball last year, maybe you go Keelan Russell because he runs the ball better. But if I'm going galaxy brain here, Paul, maybe that means the revamped offensive line, new offensive line coach, Adrian Klemm, all that, they're going to be able to run the ball better, which honestly, if they can, they're a playoff team again. They're fine. Everybody stop freaking out. If they can't run the ball again, then there's going to be a problem.
0: And because let me change subjects. There's been some breaking news this afternoon on a subject we talked to Greg Sankey about 90 minutes ago. He walked in here literally on the phone. I believe it was with Eric Schmidt. He said he talked to several others. Today was a critical day, and I know you had an interview with Ted Cruz recently. You've been following a lot more than some of these people. The majority leader, John Thune, talked to reporters. There's a lot going on in D.C. right now. And he was asked if the bill would be introduced on the floor, as Cruz promised it would be before the recess. And he said, I don't think we'll be able to get that done.
1: That doesn't sound good for the old Protect College Sports Act. But I've been the person saying all along it's not going to pass. I said before it wasn't going to pass because I thought when they eventually unveiled it, it was just going to give the Big Ten and the SEC everything they wanted, which essentially would have been limiting the pay of the players and a way to make it where they had a broad antitrust exemption that would allow them to just break the law without actually being punished for it. And then when they actually unveiled the bill, it's like, oh, wait, no, they tried to pull an okey-doke on the Big Ten and the SEC. I asked Cruz, because we had Cruz on the show the day after the bill came out. And I asked, only semi-jokingly, did you let Cody Campbell write the bill? Because it read like somebody from a Big Ten school or an ACC, a Big 12 school or an ACC school wrote it. Those were the leagues that benefited the most from the bill as originally written. The SEC and the Big Ten were specifically targeted to keep them from ever merging, to keep them from ever really getting together and using their power. And if I were the SEC and the Big Ten, after that, I would have really struggled, even though they did try to amend the thing to make it more palatable for the SEC and Big Ten. That would have been a problem for me because it felt like they tried to pull a fast one right off the bat.
0: And it just seems like everything about this was wrong. And, you know, dropping it during spring meetings.
1: They don't know when the spring meetings are. They don't know when you're in Destin, Paul.
0: They don't.
1: I mean,
0: Ted Cruz
1: I
0: was
1: do.
0: Certainly pretty quick to be able to jump on the horn with you, though.
1: Oh, he sure was. His people were in touch. They were in touch weeks before that because they were really confident. And look, here's the thing. I'm not a political reporter. I'm a sports writer. We don't do politics on the show, but I do understand. I live in this country. I live in the world. I vote. I understand it's rare in these days when Republicans and Democrats will work together on something. Right. And that's what you had. You had Ted Cruz.
0: But that always felt like a false flag. That was the reason. But
1: that was what gave them confidence, Paul.
0: Yeah, but
1: the thing is, I don't think they understood the dynamics of this world well enough because if they did, they never would have put that bill out as it was originally written. Right. They would have known what the Big Ten and SEC response would have been. Because, the second I read it, it was 111 pages. I didn't need to get that far down before I was like, uh-oh, they're going to have a problem here.
0: There's still Tuberville's bill.
1: You know what? The skinny, and it gets skinnier and skinnier.
0: Pretty good bill.
1: It's not a bad thought. I still think, I don't like the idea of giving them antitrust. That's my problem. They need to figure it out. They need to figure out how to make the athletes employable, make the football players employees. It doesn't have to be all the athletes. Collectively bargain with them, have a real salary cap, have real rules, have real eligibility rules. You can do that. You can actually enforce them. You have the model, all these other professional leagues, and let's be real here. This is a professional league. The players make lots of money.
0: An hour ago, I was talking to Sarkisian here, and he said, we had to get rid of a bunch of good players, including Wisner, because we had to reach the cap. That's a college football coach.
1: Well, they also needed to revamp the running back room very badly.
0: Well, it was just a phrase.
1: No. I was at Big 12 Media Days a couple weeks ago, and we were we met up with some folks from a team, and we're talking to some of their players, and I was just kind of glancing casually, and three of the four players that came from this Big 12 team were wearing Rolexes. And I don't think they bought them off a carpet on 7th Avenue. I think they got them from the real deal place.
0: I've never owned one.
1: I'm waiting. When I make Finebaum money, I'm getting a Daytona.
0: I don't even have a watch, so there's nothing to worry about.
1: How do you even know when your show ends? Oh, it never ends. It's just, you just keep going.
0: That's
1: 4 hours a day.
0: Danny Bramwell right
1: four
0: there.
1: 4 hours a day. Oh, I see where we're going here. Get him off the air. It's over.
0: Great to talk to you. Appreciate it very much. Andy Staples joining us. We are back. 90 minutes remaining here from Tampa.
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0: Yeah, that is a train to... Where do you take a train in Tampa? I don't know. But I haven't seen that train, but I'd like to get on it and go somewhere.
1: A lot of people are.
0: Chris Gordy from Locked On SEC. We had a great conversation with him last year. He lives in Texas, but talks about SEC football. He went to LSU. Chris Kiffin, your review today.
1: You know, he's a lightning rod. I appreciate his attempt at what he did in filibustering and killing time. And I kept saying all week, everybody's like, what are you looking forward to? I'm like, man, I want to hear Lane ask some tough questions. You know, it's the first time since he took the job. He's going to be, you know, asked questions by national media, folks in Oxford and all this. And he did a great job of, I think, what was it, about five questions he actually answered?
0: Four. So,
1: four. Okay, well, even better.
0: He had one tough one, Michael Bratton. Asked him about the Vanity Fair article, and he went off on some Hulk Hogan rant.
1: Yeah, it was very strange. Said we're all going to die.
0: Yeah,
1: made me feel really good.
0: I did not like hearing that.
1: Yeah,
0: I mean, at my age, you don't want to hear you're going to die.
1: Right, exactly. But yeah, look, he's in a tough spot. I mean, anything he says is going to be magnified times 10. He's a lightning rod. So again, I think he did the best that he could, but ultimately, he's got to go win football games.
0: I think though we were all reminded, and I'm a fan, and he's great for the game, but I was reminded, I think hopefully others were, that Lane Kiffin doesn't, the excitement that he creates really has little to do with when he's behind a microphone.
1: Yeah, that's what I tell people all the time. They're like, oh, what do you think he's going to say? I'm like, he doesn't say much. It's a lot like Nick Saban. He's very monotone in front of a microphone, not very talkative, or, you know, not going to give you a whole lot. It's his social media presence that really is what draws the ire of people and all that, and he's been mute there the last few months. Kudos to him.
0: Yeah, and I think even that, it's all fairly contrived, but social media is fairly contrived, so,
1: right.
0: I think too, it's just his past. I mean, nobody in college football history has ever had more, ugly exits.
1: Yeah, there's no doubt. I mean, look, this day and age of college football, there's no right way to leave unless you're a John Summerall and you're out of Tulane and they let you finish to go to Florida. But going from an SEC school to another SEC school, I mean, I don't know what the right way to do it is, especially when you have a team that's about to go to the playoff. It was a tough spot. And again, folks in Oxford are going to hate him until, his next stop, I'm sure.
0: Well, I mean, the biggest winner this week was the last Ole Miss coach who left under dubious circumstances, and that was Tommy Tuberville, who in 1998, before the Egg Bowl, said, they're going to have to carry me out of here in a pine box, and he left the next day.
1: Yeah, exactly. And now he's in Congress and saying things that we agree with now in terms of trying to pass some laws here for college sports. But, yeah, this will be really interesting. I mean, there's a lot of pressure on him. There's a lot of pressure on Steve Sarkisian. I mean, interesting dynamic with those two coaches, with the other two coaches we saw today, Ryan Silverfield and Jeff Lebby, where it kind of feels like the expectations are bottom of the barrel for those guys.
0: Yeah, I mean, it was interesting because certainly Sarkisian is one of the more colorful, quotable, likable, and you know, he almost felt overshadowed today by Kiffin.
1: It is strange, yeah. I mean, with everything Texas has, and Paul, I've heard the words "all in" about 50 times this offseason when it comes to Texas. They are all in. It's probably Arch's last season. All in. They fired their DC. They bring in Will Muschamp. So there have been numerous things that they've done to go all in this season, and expectations super high for the Longhorns.
0: And the funny thing is I ran into Arch Manning outside.
1: Our best buds. He was dapping you up.
0: And he said, man, this just doesn't seem like last year. Last year when he walked in that place, I mean, he had, it was like the, you know, bringing the president, first the Secret Service and the security. He was wandering around. I mean, he looked like, I said, are you done? He said, I don't really have anything else to do. I mean, he looked fairly bored, I thought.
1: Yeah.
0: So what, I'll sound like all these other pundits asking you, but before you go, what is your expectation for LSU?
1: Oh, for LSU? Gosh, man. I mean, I kind of did an informal poll, asked a bunch of folks here, and they said 9-3 is kind of where they think they'll be on the outside looking in for the playoff. 10-2 is, I think, where they want to be, but it's a tough schedule. Man, everybody's got a tough schedule. I think we're not talking enough about the 9-game SEC slate.
0: Wait. As soon as the losses start piling up, we'll hear plenty. Great to talk to Chris Gordy from Locked On SEC. John Namers from Arkansas, Matt Moscona from who covers LSU will join us in a few minutes. We are beginning to head toward the final hour here on SEC Media Days, Day 4.
1: Awesome.
0: Thank you very much.
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13: There are 12 media members left in the room. We always do that contest at the end. We haven't made a final decision yet, but 12 not a bad number. I literally think people stick around just so they can get interviewed. Speaking of being interviewed, John Neighbors from Inside Arkansas and my good friend Matt Moscona from Locked On LSU and a million other things. I mean, I was at a radio conference in New York, and man, it seemed like you had a line. People wanted to talk to you about the success of your show down there.
14: We've done well, and it's ironic we're a Class C radio station, which forced us into the digital space about 15 years ago. So we were pretty early adopters to all the digital stuff.
13: Yeah, no, and everywhere I went up there, people were asking me up there, and I'm always saying, I have no idea. I mean, this is not my specialty. Talk to that guy right there. Let's talk about Kiffin today, Matt, because it's been the story of the millennium. You've been at the vanguard of it all. Just kind of, people are nitpicking what he did or didn't say today. You know, there are a lot of different rooms. What he says in this room is really the one that gets disseminated on TV. What was your treetop read?
14: There were two things primarily that from an LSU perspective people wanted to hear. One is, why'd he get off social media? And then two was about Sam Leavitt. It was a big story. I mean, for what they invested financially to get Sam Leavitt from Arizona State, and all the expectation this season rests on Leavitt. He's coming off the Lisfranc injury, so is he healthy? And why didn't you bring him? I mean, it's SEC Media Days. You want interesting stories here. Kentucky brought Kenny Minchie. Doesn't matter that he hasn't started. So that was a little bit of a red flag, I think. So you know, Kiffin giving that answer that he was leading the player-led practices today. I believe he was leading the player-led practices. I don't believe that's why he wasn't here. And then the other part about social media, I think, is probably something that a lot of people grabbed onto. Paul, you know Lane well. I mean, he's a fascinating figure who is complicated. He is obviously a very different person on social media than he is personally.
13: What do you think the main reason he left Leavitt home?
14: I think Sam Leavitt, and I don't know this to be clear, it's just an opinion. I think Sam Leavitt, missing spring, didn't have the opportunity to really take hold as a as a leader on this team. I think that's probably something that still has to be earned. That, or maybe Lane Kiffin just forgot and just picked who.
13: Yeah, he could have. I mean, he's been very busy lately, not being on social media. John Silverfield got good reviews. You know, made a comment people are talking about, but the fact that people are talking about Arkansas is actually good news.
2: Yeah, I mean, listen, it's the least interesting team in SEC Media Day, as I said going into it, but as long as you don't go viral for all the wrong reasons,
13: right.
2: I feel like Brian Silverfield did a good job of not doing that. And I think that he needs to come across as confident, which I think he did. I think he answered every question he was supposed to in the way that he did. He even had some fun here and there, but it's just one of those things. Do you walk away feeling a little bit better about the season? I do. It doesn't mean I'm like, you know what? After media days, I think they're going to win 10 games now. But it does make me feel a little bit better about the situation, about things moving forward. He's got it all going on against him right now. So many obstacles to overcome. And I think he did a good job today, but I don't know if it's going to translate to any more wins.
13: What is it going to take for this program to become relevant again?
2: It's got to take the all-in approach, as they say, the hashtag all-in. But truly, it means that he has to have the support financially. It has to have the support fundamentally and organizationally across the board. And Arkansas has not had that. They have been behind the eight ball pretty much every stance in NIL and in funding and everything. And they seem very reactive instead of proactive when it comes to these things. And I think that that's why you've seen Arkansas football be pretty irrelevant over the past 5 or so years.
13: And Matt, from an LSU perspective, you know, I always hear things, people talking about the school struggles from a financial standpoint and this or that. Nobody seems to be struggling from a financial standpoint with that pro. I mean, where is this money coming from?
14: I think the important thing to remember is most of those funds are not immediate lump sum payments.
13: Okay.
14: Even Brian Kelly's buyout, the $54 million is prorated over the duration of the contract, and there's going to be mitigation. The roster, LSU did a fantastic job pre-revenue share of front-loading contracts when the collective could still do that.
13: Okay.
14: And so they effectively have 2 years worth of, not entirely, but close to 2 years worth of revenue share money to spend on this roster. They had a very calculated approach to it. And then, yes, they had to go shake trees to donors to once Lane got here. Cause Paul, the budget that they had allocated for this roster, my best guess in the conversation I've had, I think they have doubled the number that they were planning to budget for this roster.
13: I mean, people throw around the $40 million.
14: It's higher than 40. It's closer to, if not past 50. And I think they were going to spend 25, and I think they're close to, if not double. And the reason is there's some multi-year contracts, and there's some things with escalators with playing time.
13: You always hear certain people point toward, you know, the big boom. I mean, who are these people putting the money in?
14: It's interesting because LSU doesn't have a famous booster.
13: Right.
14: They don't have Tyson Chicken.
13: Yeah.
14: They don't have Jerry Jones, or they don't have the Yellowwood guy. They don't have the fame. Who's the Texas Tech?
13: Cody Campbell.
14: Campbell, thank you. They don't have a famous booster. They have wealthy people. I mean, everyone always points to Todd Graves from Raising Cane's. He's one, but he's not the only.
13: I've been on national shows where he gets all the credit. Like this one guy, and I'm like going, I want to meet him.
14: I can tell you, first of all, Todd's a great man. He's very generous. Not just to LSU, just in general with his wealth. He's very generous, but he is not the only one. There are some that just don't want to be known.
13: Okay. So, because you hear some people say, well, I was on the show today, they said, well, Alabama just doesn't have the money. I mean, LSU had less money than Alabama when all this started. So somebody's doing a good job down there.
14: It's about commitment and allocation of resources. But what will be fascinating is, you know, there's going to be a meeting coming up with the governor, with the president of the university, with the top 40 boosters at the governor's mansion in about a week and a half. And they're supposed to unveil this wild new plan for revenue generation, and they're going to need it because everybody is.
13: Just a second. I mean, 10 seconds. How big is the governor in all this?
14: The governor appointed the university president, Wade Roos, but this is 100% Dr. Wade Roos's plan.
13: Okay. So is it fair to call the governor Huey Long 2.0 or not?
8: I'm good with that.
13: I mean, Huey Long on his deathbed said, what's going to happen to my LSU?
8: I think Jeff Landry would laugh at that.
13: Thank you, guys.
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0: 7 media members. I don't know what that says about his career that he is still here.
1: He's asleep.
0: Don't know. Are you guys still over there working? And I say that as we say hello to Kirk and Sed. Are you still working, or are you just?
2: No, we've quit a long time ago. We just stick around to hang with you.
0: Yeah, no, okay. I just
2: and we're sweeping up too. In about 2 minutes.
0: I would rather not have to come up and say, Kirk Bowles, you are the last media member. are you officially the oldest or not? I ran into some guy today who was like 80-something. So,
2: really?
0: Yeah.
2: Then I'm not.
0: Yeah.
2: Number two.
0: You're still in your 70s, aren't you?
2: Yeah.
1: Definitely number two.
2: Yeah.
1: Definitely number
2: two. Mid-70s. Yeah.
1: 75.
0: That's a good age.
2: I'm just glad you're still here. Survived the birds.
0: I mean,
2: you know,
0: I have no idea what I'm doing here.
2: That's your secret to success.
0: Just don't act like you know what you're doing.
1: Let me ask you something. Why do you have us on so late, Paul? Just having us, you know, you get all the star power on, and then you bring us in.
0: Let me tell you why. Because we came in
1: like
0: here.
1: A janitor.
0: Our first guest for 30 minutes was Greg Sankey.
1: That's a big
2: I've
1: name.
2: Heard of him.
1: Big name.
0: The next guy was Steve Sarkisian.
1: Huge name.
2: Yeah.
0: The rest of them really don't matter.
2: So we got to follow them. Huh?
0: You could have been earlier. This is prime time.
2: You know, Steve's pretty brash these days.
0: He was.
2: Did he say anything outlandish on your show?
0: No, I had fun. We had fun, though. He was really, really cool, relaxed.
1: He was fired up. I saw him when he walked off of the stage here, and he was walking through there. He's clapping, and he's excited. You could tell talking to him today.
0: He's excited. He was really great with me. He had not heard some of the things I've been saying about him on TV, but
1: I'm going to tell him when I see him again.
0: You know, I don't know if he really cares.
1: He does. They all care.
0: Okay, they just
1: coaches are thin skinned. They care.
0: Okay,
1: they care.
2: Yeah,
1: they do.
2: Yeah. Why wouldn't he be in a good mood, right?
0: You guys had a chance to talk to Arch.
2: Okay. Are we on yet?
0: No.
2: Okay.
0: No.
2: All right.
0: This is, we're just pre-taping this.
2: Did you get Arch's autograph this year?
0: Yeah, I didn't.
2: No?
0: Last year, everybody made fun of me because he jumped up and I was like a 12-year-old at a Taylor Swift concert. This year, I was more reserved. I was just standing there. Yeah. I was doing something and he walked up and we talked. Yeah. And,
2: well, you did kind of disown him after last year.
0: There's a picture. I think we got a picture here. I mean, that's just
2: starstruck.
0: Yeah, I mean, we're
2: starstruck.
1: Man, look at you! I'm surprised you don't yell the planes. The planes. He's towering over you. Got a Lee tattoo.
2: Yeah.
0: I mean, I asked him. I said, Arch, please sign this.
1: No.
0: I like the guy.
1: He's likable.
2: How do you not?
1: He's likable.
0: We talked about the summer. I mean, I didn't really know what to say. I mean, it's not, you know, it's like, hey, I knew your granddad.
1: Went to school with him.
0: Yeah.
1: Like, here's my thing on Arch. He gives the shortest answers to Kirk and myself.
0: Oh
1: my God. They average about 12 seconds an answer. And,
0: that's good on TV, by the way.
1: I bet when you finally get him on, he's going to open up like Tiger Woods talking to Tom Rinaldi.
0: Yeah. No, we worked on that today. I'm coming down to Austin before the Ohio State game. And
1: you are?
0: We're going to walk and talk. Yeah.
1: Gonna walk the grounds.
0: Yeah, to Arch.
2: Yeah.
0: Right.
2: So it won't be 60 minutes, you're saying?
0: He's
2: very guarded. You need to break through. Like today?
0: I don't care. I mean, I just want to.
1: You just want to be in his orbit?
0: Yeah, I just want to say, hey.
1: You were so.
0: I was talking
1: you're
0: to
1: Arch. So creepy,
0: I was talking to Arch Manning today.
1: Oh my God.
2: You're supposed to drop his name.
1: You're gonna have to be more.
0: I did something today on, with Stephen A. You could tell. You watch, I don't know if you watch the show or not, but yeah. You know,
1: what's your show?
0: No, Stephen A.
1: No, I don't watch that.
0: Okay. So he was like not listening to a word. I mean, he's like totally out of it. Because Jordan Rogers was going on about cover two, whatever.
2: Yeah.
0: And I finally said, hey, Stephen A, I got to ask you something. I said, tell us about the Taylor Swift wedding. He goes, I was there. And then
1: he went?
0: Oh yeah. I knew that.
1: Oh wow.
0: And he went to, I mean, it was kind of a weird deal, but I wanted to know. I hadn't talked to Stephen since then.
2: Well, Sed and I were invited, but we didn't know what kind of gift to get.
0: He said it was the best wedding he's ever been to.
2: The best ever.
1: I mean, how many weddings
2: were there? Party favors?
1: To,
0: I don't know. I haven't been to that many great weddings.
2: That'd be good party favors, that thing, right?
0: I mean, he passed it off as, you know, Travis and our brothers.
1: You know, I love this brother. He's like family to me.
0: He used a line that I really don't like. You know, brother from another. I mean, that I've had enough of that one.
1: That's so 80s. I just, you know, I like Travis Kelce. I like Taylor Swift. I'm not playing her on my playlist, but I respect her because she does a lot for charity. And why are you looking at your cell phone?
2: You've already bored him.
1: You've got Conway Twitty
0: I'm
1: on
0: a big
1: playlist.
0: Swifty. I wanted to prove you're always a big Swift. I am a Swifty.
1: You're a Swifty?
0: Yeah. I am not a fan of everything, but I really do like her.
2: You're publicly acknowledged.
0: This is not
2: you go way back, don't you?
0: Yeah, I mean, I did it on ESPN.
1: You need to get her on the show. Those ratings aren't great. I'm surprised you didn't get a phone call the last couple of days. Yeah.
2: Don't do
1: that.
0: You can't do it.
1: You may have been laid off already and don't know.
2: You'll be the last to know. Oh, how about those Yankees?
0: I don't know if you know this or not, but ESPN has like people who monitor this stuff, and you dare say, I dare react to that with what I wanted to say.

0: But we have information.
1: What do you want to know about the Longhorns?
0: Yeah, ask a question about the Longhorns. Any question.
2: Tell us the most interesting thing about Texas that you know.
0: Okay. Let's get back to Taylor Swift.
2: I got this out of Steve Sarkisian. They were talking off the air, and he was asking me about something. I don't know.
1: Yeah.
2: We were talking about SoFi, where they had the national championship game. Mm-hmm. He said he grew up down the street.
3: Yes, and Carson.
2: He said that used to be the Fabulous Forum. They played all the rock concerts in the 60s, 70s. He said he saw Pearl Jam there.
0: Oh, that's cool.
1: Yes, big that's Pearl cool. Jam fan.
0: I did learn something today about Sark that I did not know. He's a big soccer fan. I did not know that.
2: Yeah,
1: he did say that.
0: Yeah, they said he's a big soccer fan, and he was loving on the World Cup. Did you watch it? Did I watch what? The World Cup?
2: Yeah.
0: I watched a couple of matches.
1: I watched it. You know, Marcel Reed met Lionel Messi.
0: Yeah, really? They had a jersey swap.
2: Wow. I did see that.
1: Soccer ball.
2: I was really into it. And I've never been that big a soccer fan, but I was really having fun with it.
0: I watched the championship game.
2: Yeah.
0: I watched two USA games.
2: Okay. I'm watching all this stuff.
0: Do you watch during non-World Cup season?
2: I went to a soccer game when I was living in Charlotte. That's the league Messi's in.
0: Mm-hmm.
2: And it was really entertaining.
1: They could change some of the rules.
2: Yeah.
1: Do you need 30 minutes extra time?
2: No, that's absurd.
1: I mean, come on.
2: That's ridiculous.
0: In America, you know what we contributed to the World Cup? Hydration.
2: Okay. Yeah.
0: Stops. We brought hydration to it.
2: We'll get to the Arch Manning questions later. They're telling me that
1: speed it along.
2: Yeah. You got to go. I have to go.
0: They can't lay us off. We don't have to invite us back.
2: My phone is ringing right now. It's ESPN headquarters.
0: It's Burke Magnus.
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0: The contest that everybody wants to win, the last media member, four remaining. We will talk to the winner coming up here in just a few minutes. Meanwhile, it was a big day here. You heard from Sark. He was here a minute ago. Lane Kiffin was the first coach here to talk about it. Michael Cobble and, of course, Scott Rabelais. Michael, you were I ran into you with Lane Kiffin earlier. What was it like to follow him around all day?
1: I mean, it's interesting. It's still new for us, right? So the mystique hasn't worn off. We're still trying to figure out kind of who he is and how to deal with him and, you know, how repetitive he can be or not repetitive. So it was good. I thought he was good today. He didn't, you know, his filibuster certainly probably took a little bit of the shine out of the media's chance to get back at him if they wanted to. But, you know, I thought he handled himself well. The LSU players really handled themselves well. They were great in their interviews.
0: Scott, you know, too often, you know, we see what he says behind us. Other people see him in different rooms, and it's a different Lane Kiffin talking to six or seven people than this. I'm most interested in, you know, what do you think went into his mindset coming in here, knowing that part would be the most difficult. Sitting with Saban is not going to be hard for him. You know, talking to a small group. What was behind just going on for as long as he did?
2: I think he's trying to kind of control the narrative. I mean, he had to be watching in the last couple of days. I mean, he's been the story of the whole thing, yep. You know, of the whole media days week. All the coaches, the pundits, the, you know, the media, they're talking about him in one way or another. I really like Kirby Smart calling him an Adonis of coaching. You know.
0: Hey, by the way, you're right. Steve Sarkisian told me last year. He said, "I've been watching the whole thing."
2: Okay. Yeah.
0: I'm not saying they sit rep, but you do want to get an idea of what it feels like.
1: They got prepped. They got notes. I mean, I asked Lane right out of the gate if he heard Pete's comments about him, and he had, and he appreciated them and kind of understood it. And I thought it was interesting. I think the closest that Lane got to a mea culpa moment was where he admitted he was just trying to make everyone understand what he was doing, you know, back in December. That doesn't absolve him from anything in anyone's eyes, even in Baton Rouge. But, you know, I think that's as close as we were getting today with any kind of truth about the moment.
0: And, Scott, I mean, I'm not there where you guys are, where things are the health of the quarterback's a bigger issue than what Lane Kiffin is going to say here. Speaking of that, why wasn't Sam Leavitt here?
2: They said because he didn't practice in the spring. I mean, he threw a little bit.
0: Okay.
2: You know, we didn't talk to him in the spring, and they didn't want his first media outing to be all the questions, how's your foot?
0: Okay.
2: You know, people who don't know, he broke his – he had a Lisfranc injury in his foot last year at Arizona State, had surgery and everything, and now they say he's 100%. Lane also said they had a player practice today, you know, but that's just another thing.
0: Sure.
2: But we'll get him during fall camp. Okay. So hopefully.
0: I mean, there's some rationale behind it. Bizarre decision.
2: I get it from we want everyone all the time, but I get their what they're thinking.
1: I will say this in LSU's defense, Joe Burrow did not speak with us prior to his first season as well, because Joe said that he wanted to put it out on the field first before let his actions do the talking, so to speak. They probably could have handled the messaging a little bit better.
0: Yeah, Joe's pretty omnipresent the last time around, though.
1: Yes.
0: He pretty much stole media days.
1: Last time in Hoover, I think, too.
0: Yeah. He was I'll never forget, I was talking to him, and we didn't really, we still weren't sure. I said, by the way, I feel like I defended you. We were talking about it earlier on the set, who are the six best quarterbacks in the SEC or the five best, and I was the only one who had you in the top five. He said, top five? He said, I'm the best quarterback in the SEC, and that was who is this guy?
2: I'm not surprised he said that, yeah.
0: I don't know. It was I didn't know him. I'm like, that's quite a statement to make.
1: Yeah, and then he went out and had quite a season.
0: Yeah, he was the best at the end of the year. Let's talk about this team, because we've all been being pundits about it, and everyone knows how many new players, and everybody knows all this, but and I realize you're not seeing much, but at least if you're down on the ground, you guys can sense something. Maybe.
2: I think they have assembled a great collection of talent between the players they were able to keep, like like Whit Weeks at linebacker and Tredez Green, a tight end who they brought today. And then all these transfers like Leavitt, like T.J. Dottery, another linebacker is coming in from Ole Miss. But do they have a team? Do they have chemistry? Are they going to be able to trust each other and depend on each other? Whit Weeks painted a rosy picture of that this season, but today. You know, it's the one version of football where you don't get to practice. There's no jamboree. There's no preseason game. You come out cold and against an opponent like Clemson, who's just good enough to upset you if you're too rusty. So, I think they'll have a good team, but you know, I think expecting them to go all the way to the national championship game is a lot to say at this point.
1: I'll just say it's not that undifferent from every other college football team in America too, right? I mean, you got 40 to 50 new guys on almost every college football team. So while it's new for us, the people that have covered college football for 20 years, it's probably not that different, except for the fact that they will be playing Clemson, who is the antithesis of that, if you will. But no, the guys are excited. And I'll just say, Paul, I think the difference with this is not only is it a collection of talent, but I think the coaching that has amassed itself in Baton Rouge, retaining most of the defensive staff, you know, coupled with the additions on the offensive side of the ball, I think that is what unlocks the potential for whatever LSU football will be here going forward.
0: And the schedule, which everybody's talking about, the September 19th. I mean, I don't know about you. I mean, I'll see you guys there. I'm already sick of it, though. I think that Clemson game is very intriguing. But we know all this, but nationally, on that week, everybody's going to parachute into Oxford. Do you feel like – how do you think that week will play out for Kiffin? Because he's done this before. He's been to Knoxville. He's had the world against him. It almost seems like it feeds into what he's good at.
2: I mean, it's – I think he can – try to play it to his advantage, you know, in terms of, you know, making the, you know, right now Ole Miss is portrayed as the victim in all this Lane Kiffin saga, and he can try to make it, hey, it's you know, us against the world. Most people, I think, come down on Ole Miss's side, so you can probably use that to his advantage. But eventually, LSU's gonna have to go there and play very well against a very good and very well motivated team. What's gonna be interesting to me is how, you know, has Lane Kiffin been telling Blake Baker, his defensive coordinator, anything about how to pick Trinidad Chambliss' as lock?
0: Good point.
2: I don't think their offense is going to run quite as smoothly as it did without Lane and without Charlie Weiss. We're going to see. Yeah. They got a test in Louisville to start too this season.
0: Yeah, it feels like they have. I'm kind of tired of hearing my colleagues, and don't forget, I mean, Lane Kiffin had nothing to do with that. But Pete Golden won two. I mean, Lane Kiffin built that team. He built that staff. He put all those players there. The three of us.
2: And Charlie Weiss was still calling the plays.
0: Yeah, and the three of us could have coached Ole Miss to win over Tulane.
2: Yes.
1: You know, you say that he's been there before, he's done that, but we've done that as well with Nick returning to Baton Rouge. So, I mean, it's not unusual, I guess,
0: for LSU. That was a big deal that night.
1: That was a huge deal, and it will be a huge deal then. But I think the week after against Texas A&M will really define what this LSU football team is about.
0: And in relation to that, Scott, I realize the expectations, you know, maybe tempered on this table, but nationally, the questions are all the same. Is it, and I cringe when somebody asked me this yesterday, is it championship or bust for LSU? I'm like, going, I'm not even sure they're going to make the playoffs. But yeah, I mean, there's an what is the expectation when you run into people on the street?
2: I mean, look, there are people who, if LSU, first time LSU has to punt against Clemson, they're going to want to fire somebody. I mean, there are those fans, right?
0: That's true.
2: You know, but I think generally they're a little more temperate. I think they just want to get back to the playoff. Remember, LSU has only made the college football playoff one time, and that was the year they won it with Joe Burrow in 2019.
0: Sure.
2: So just get back there, you know, build a foundation of trying to be good and be a consistent winner again. I think they're right on the cusp. I think they're going to be, they're going to be picked. It'd be interesting to see where they pick tomorrow in the SEC, media rankings. They're going to be one of those teams that's that can make it, but no one's going to be sure if they will make it. So I think the expectations of Baton Rouge are a little more tempered than what I've seen from some people saying it's a failure if they don't make it to the national championship.
0: Yeah, and Michael, finally, I mean, with a $40 or $50 million budget and the governor all in and a new president who's all in, it's hard for me to believe that even missing is going to really damper or stem this enthusiasm.
1: No, I think people are just excited about the potential of having Lane on their sidelines and the visor going up, the play call sheet going up in the air. We've been starving for some offense for a while, you know, since Joe and company, really. So I think the addition of that and the potential of that, it hope springs eternal in Baton Rouge, if you will, you know. So I think they're just excited. I think a 9-3 season is realistic for this Tiger football team, building towards the future. And I think that's why Lane has really been preaching the schedule matters.
0: Okay.
1: You know, not every team's going to get in. You know, I think he's a little realistic about their chances as well.
0: Guys, thank you. We will be in touch. Michael, appreciate it. Scott, always.
2: Thank you.
0: Final segment on who the media member will be. We'll do that next. The last media member standing or sitting, because they're sports writers, after this.
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0: are back, and it's down to two reporters and writers. They happen to be at the same publication. I don't even know what the exact word is anymore. The same outlet, the same digital publication outlet. Both the Clarion Ledger in Mississippi. Sam Hutchins over there covers the Bulldogs. And you may remember, Sam Scar's over there, and Sam Hutchins is in the middle. You may remember Sam. We had him on the show about a year ago with your brother.
1: That's right. That's right.
0: You guys are twins.
1: Identical twins. He covers, he covers Iowa State, so we somehow wound up doing the same thing.
0: Surely, when you guys walked up, I'm like going, you're not twins anymore. Sam, it's good to have you. Let's talk about Mississippi State for a second, because they obviously have been overlooked a little bit today with all the attention. What did you take away from Jeff Lebby and all the conversation about a quarterback that most people haven't heard of until today, but we'll be talking about soon?
2: I think it's that Kamario Taylor's fame is growing a lot, especially over these last couple of months when you go back to, like, the Manning Passing Academy and then, you know, coming into this week. I think the SEC is starting to take notice about kind of who Kamario Taylor is. He's a pretty confident guy, had some experience coming in last season as a freshman, started the last two games of the year, and Mississippi State's been really excited about this guy for a really long time. The day after Jeff Lebby was hired, he went to go see Kamario Taylor to reaffirm that they were committed to him being the quarterback of the future. And so, you know, everything is really about Kamario Taylor right now, and he could kind of be the ceiling raiser, I think, for Mississippi State this season.
0: Just a couple of seconds left, Sam. Kind of a dual beat today, covering the old coach and the new coach.
1: That's right.
0: The other day, I should say.
1: Yeah. You know him too, Paul. I don't think Lane's changed a whole lot, right? Maybe on best behavior, as all of us are when you get a new job and, you know, you want to do all those things. But I think Lane was Lane at the end of the day, and maybe he'll be back on Twitter by week three. And, you know, there's a lot of time between now and the rematch.
0: You're both serious journalists, and you're the last guy. I don't know if your boss is watching back at the home plant, but when you're the last two guys working at Media Days, I mean, I saw people leaving here this morning after Kiffin quit. So congratulations, Sam and Sam. You win an award that you probably never thought you would have.
2: No.
0: And now you will never be able to get rid of it. Thank you, guys. Thank you so much. Sam Scar, Sam Hutchins, as we head to the break.
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10: We're back here in Tampa. Time running out on SCTV days. It will be in Nashville next year. The commissioner announced on Monday, and very often at these events, Commissioner, pretty much the first question we ask is, what's going on with the CFP? That has taken a little bit of a backseat to congressional movement. And I realize there's a couple of meetings coming up, and nothing is on the docket today, but can you give us a primer on what is ahead?
11: Sure. Decision deadline, I would say, for 27 is December 1st, 26, so a year ahead. On any change format. And on Monday, I walked through a set of questions that we have that I think everyone's working to seek answers. You know, what is the fan interest? When do you play the games? The calendar, as it's currently constructed, is really complex. You actually do have in the Protect College Sports Act, and it's a position the American Football Coaches communicated, the idea that you'd finish all of football season by January 8th, which adds, like, I could go on a whole other rabbit trail of complexities that introduces, so I think we should be staying away from that date. What's the media interest? Not print, journalists, social, but what are the media companies, right, the media platforms, what's their interest? I do think the discussions about selection, which apply both this year and in the future, become more important with whatever direction we go. And we'll have some meeting opportunities. So we're in late July over the next 60 days, I think. And what I've suggested is not waiting until that deadline, but can we move through towards a decision? When I look at the Southeastern Conference, plenty of conversation about 9 games. Kind of walled myself off from that. We know where people are. The 9-game schedule decision is the right decision for the Southeastern Conference. It allows annual rivalries to be played. Our fans see every team play their team every other year, and they'll see them at home once every 4 years at least. And that's a great scheduling format, having 9 games as one more high interest, high visibility, high viewership game. But its attachment to the college football playoff creates that angst about access. And then that drives conversations about both selection process and format. And we'll see through the season. I have high expectations for our team's access. We'll see how the season develops, what format options are there, what answers are provided to questions about 16 or 24 or anything in between, and then work to make a decision during the fall.
10: And you've been quoted a couple of times saying that you have to be open to a lot of things. I think that's what makes you so unique. But on the 24,
0: But can you address that? Because we're still at 12. We were at 4, what, 3 years ago? So
11: the old days.
0: There's just I'm perplexed when I hear some of your colleagues who a couple of years ago were arguing that, you know, we don't need to go to 12 because it, you know, player safety, and now they just are running to 24.
11: In my opinion, and I was part of the group, so this is not a secret, that helped develop the 12-team playoff. That was done over a couple of years' time. The task was assigned to us in 2019. It was introduced in 2021. We looked at everything. I mean, if you go back and look at the models we had four. We actually had going back to two. Believe it or not, we had 5, 6, 8. I think 10 was in there, 12, 16. Then it jumped to 32, and I've given the tribute to Mike Leach because he would talk about 64. And really the focus came from 16 downward. But if you remember, the narrative from 2018, 19 until the 12-team playoff was announced was either 6 or 8, really a focus on 8. And I think the work to inform the decision that caused 12 to be presented was really, really important. And that's the work we're asking for some of these other ideas now. We've done the work on 16. But it is interesting that the move to 12 generated a lot of conversation about too many games, and we're kind of yada-yadaing our way right past that at this point. And so one of the questions I asked on Monday, we've asked before, is how do we think about player recovery, travel, preparation during the postseason? I do think adding that week zero, not ideal, but having two open weeks within the season helps with recovery. And then we need to look outside the season. And that's one of the things that was talked about way back in 21, 22 when we slowed down this process, is, hey, we need a holistic solution, and we're really in the same place. So I don't think we're going to get to a calendar change necessarily between now and decision date for playoff size, but that needs to constantly be on our mind.
0: Talking to the commissioner of the SEC, we're a couple minutes away from talking to Steve Sarkisian, and I'm curious about something, because you talk to coaches a lot. You see them before games. You have meetings. But these guys are on a different wavelength than the rest of us normal people. But you're backstage at this event. You introduce every coach. And I'm curious. I'm not asking to reveal confidences, but describe that experience. A couple of minutes at this event with those coaches. I'm sure a lot is said, either, you know, how's your summer, or, hey, commissioner, what about this?
11: Yeah, both. I'll go back to February. We have a meeting in New Orleans. ADs and head football coaches joined together for a couple days. We have the wave of new coaches, and so I'll generally try to reach them on the phone. But they're so busy, especially when they hit the ground running in a new role, that in-person conversation in New Orleans is the first time to connect. And, you know, that's how's your family? How's the transition? What have you been focusing on? How's your staff hiring? We'll talk, and that's a chance to get to know them. It was interesting, the amount of energy, as you can imagine, among the new coaches. You know, Lane moved, Pete stepped in, had coached a couple of games, and then you had the set of coaches moving from outside roles in. Some conversations during the spring. I might see them in an event or two. Not much. Destin, there's so much happening for me that I'll be in a big room with them. I'll have a chance to say hello. Connected with, we talked about mutual acquaintances that I've learned, friends that we may have in common. How's your summer? A few times I ended up on the phone, like with Sark, I was like on the phone until it was 30 seconds. I think with Josh Heupel too. So a chance to say hello.
0: Talking to senators.
11: And colleagues and colleagues and senators and athletics directors. I'll go to this point, though. I do have the privilege of coming to know our head coaches across the board. And people ask, like, what's one of the things that I really enjoy? And I have the privilege of coming to know people directly who most see sitting in the stands or seeing, watching on television. And they're these incredibly high-performing individuals. Mm-hmm. And there is so much to learn just by observing. And that's, you know, softball coaches, baseball coaches, you go down the list. So I need to name 20 more sports now, but you know, you get the point.
0: No.
11: You come to know them as people, not simply as coaches. So when I have a conversation, to the real point of your question, I like to just talk about what's on your mind, who are you, you know, how's your family, not because it's superficial. I'm generally interested in how they manage everything and how they do it really well.
0: And on that, just to close up, it was a little less than a year ago, well, more than a year ago, maybe, that you played golf with the president. Since then, you've been at the White House countless times. You've been in, out of the Senate. You spoke at the White House summit. And I remember talking to you once, and maybe we can pick up on this a little bit later in a conversation, but just you got my attention there with listening and talking to people who have high achievement. I mean, in this last year, you've already always been in the Washington world, but now you are like almost in the unbreathable elevation of D.C. politics. How would you describe this experience?
11: Unexpected. From the and then there's these times like when I was designated as one of the folks who would speak up front at the White House gathering on March 6th, as you're trying to prepare comments, part of it goes back to the, like, the old personal insecurities, like, how did I get myself into this one? And then you really focus on how to communicate effectively. It is impressive, though, to spend time with people in leadership positions. They all come in it from different perspectives. Democrats and Republicans, there are so many who are just impressive. And there's so much pulling at them. I think that's one of the realizations is, you know, I go from issue to issue, but that may be minor leagues given what's on the plate of our House and Senate members, the leadership, the administration, the members of the administration. And, hey, I'm frustrated. I'd like to be at a finish line with legislation, but the credit for the care and the interest and, you know, my commitment is to work to get this as right as we can. I don't know that we'll have it the way I would design it. But those high-level leaders spending so much time and interest is a credit to how important college athletics is. And, you know, to your point, I always try to walk in. So Judy Sweet used to be the president of the NCAA when it was an elected position. She was the athletics director at University of California, San Diego. I heard her speak once, and she was talking about the progression of her career. She said, early on, I was in rooms where I probably didn't belong, and I watched, I listened, and I learned. And that is a mantra. And she was speaking in front of about 500 people. And I was on a committee with her a few years ago, or a few years, well, 20 years after. And I said, I don't know if you remember saying that. I don't know if anybody else heard that. But I watched, I listened, and I learned. And it's been a great benefit to be around people, whether it's our head football coaches, our presidents and chancellors in this setting in my Southland Conference days, or those in Washington, because you can pick up something every time you visit.
0: We end here because 5 years ago, I'll never forget sitting with you, Birmingham, and asking you about something that had happened but had not been publicly announced. That was the Oklahoma-Texas situation.
11: Oh, yeah.
0: This was a lot more fun.
11: That was
0: fun.
11: The day after the leak. Yeah.
0: Yeah.
11: Yeah, my blood pressure was higher that day than it is today.
0: No, you look much healthier today in spite of breakaway mania.
11: In fact, I think I left that interview to go to a president's call. it was a little bit turbulent, but brought us together in a way, too.
0: Yeah, I vaguely remember one school somewhere who was upset. But
11: there were a few.
0: That's fine. There was a talk of a breakaway then.
11: Yeah.
0: Just as you reflect back, it's just been a pretty extraordinary period of time. As I see Steve Sarkisian walking over here.
11: Well, as you asked the question 5 years ago, I was trying to think of what happened, and I went to that was after the COVID year.
0: Right.
11: And one of the things I asked our staff in a staff meeting in June of 21 is to think about this. This is about avoiding complacency. I asked in June of 21, what if last year was the easy year? And several who were in that room say, wow, how did you know we were going to have all of this turmoil? And then, when you brought up the media days experience, I do think we came together. Credit to everyone. And I've said this on interviews, even those that weren't convinced it was the right direction. We thrive right now. 13 national championships, over $1 billion of revenue, great opportunities in the future. And, I'll stop bragging so you can talk to Sark.
0: No, anyway, incredible.
11: You know, hard moments lead to achievement. And that's true in preparation for the season, like our football teams. And even now, as we work through some of the turbulence in college athletics,
0: they describe
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6: I'm Christine Lisi. The NL East leading Braves erased an early 3-0 deficit with a 4-run fourth, which included a 3-run home run by Dom Smith and a solo blast from Ozzie Albies. Chris Sale tied a season high with 11 Ks in 6 innings. Braves topped the Padres 6-5. Twins got past the Guardians 3-1 in 12 innings. Cleveland went 0-17 with runners in scoring position. George Springer reached base 3 times. He drove in a run. Blue Jays beat the Rays 3-1 to avoid the 4-game sweep. As speculation continues to swirl around Tigers ace Tarek Skubal ahead of the August 3rd trade deadline, he said today his preference is to finish the season with Detroit and compete for a championship. He is scheduled to pitch tomorrow against the Royals, which could be his final start in a Tigers uniform. All eyes at SEC Media Days were on new LSU coach Lane Kiffin today. He said he now regrets how he handled his messy exit from Ole Miss and his comments made to Vanity Fair back in May that some elite recruits weren't interested in playing at Ole Miss because of a lack of diversity. Also addressed by Kiffin.
7: And that was a poor usage of a term that I believe, just like many coaches that have been there for, was factual. But over the course of a long interview, was bad timing and bad usage of the word. So it is what it is. I apologize when I said it.
6: NFL Panthers second-year outside linebacker Nick Scorton tore the ACL in his right knee at practice today. First day of training camp. Will have surgery in the coming weeks. Top overall pick in the draft, Fernando Mendoza signed his rookie deal with the Raiders. 4 years, $57 million.
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1: Breaking news.
2: Oh, yeah, breaking news. My son and my husband have made it home. The eagle has landed. I just got to hug my baby for the first time in a week. It has been a long and complicated travel nightmare if you've been listening to us here over the last week on Amber and Ian, but they have made it. I'm not sure that they're ever leaving again.
1: When were they supposed to be on Saturday? Is that right? Saturday
2: they were supposed afternoon. To be here Saturday around noon was the original flight plan, and it is Wednesday at 8:48 on the East Coast.
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2: You're not going to believe this, Ian.
3: Mama, I'm coming.
2: My husband said to me today, hey, you
1: want to
2: go to North? He said, hey, you want to go to North Carolina this weekend?
1: Your husband?
2: Yes. I'm like, I thought you would never want to get back on an airplane ever again with the travel nightmare that has happened to you here over the last week where you got home 4 days later than you were supposed to get home because you couldn't get back here because of nightmare travel. Man's relentless. I was actually hoping that it would buy me a little time here of him just being like, oh, I just want to stay. Let's just chill.
1: You were not joking when you told me yesterday that the man would travel every weekend if he had, if it was up to him.
2: Every weekend.
1: Hell
2: we would never
1: no.
2: stay in the same spot if it was up to him.
1: I love the fact that I had to remind you that we had breaking news. You're like, huh? What?
2: Well, I didn't know what you were referring
1: to. Oh, yeah. My husband and son are home. Oh, yeah. I forgot about those guys. Yeah, they're home. The boys are back. There we go.
2: The boys are back. That was breaking news last night. We'll see what the breaking news is tonight. You're listening to Amber and Ian. We're presented to you by Progressive Insurance. We've been keeping a close eye on SEC Media Days. They've been happening. Oof. Not tons of breaking news coming out of them. The coaches, they've been talking. We've gotten some good sound out of SEC Media Days, though, including from Mr. Lane Kiffin. He took the podium today. He did all the Q&As today, all the interviews today. Here is Lane being asked if diversity hurt in Ole Miss's talent acquisition.
4: When you were at Ole Miss, you led them to the third most wins in the conference since 22. You had 10 players drafted or signed as free agents in the 25 draft, 8 players drafted or signed as free agents in the 26 class. You had a top 4 portal class. Each of the last 3 portal cycles you were there, Jackson Dart, first round pick, yet in a Vanity Fair article, you said Oxford diversity hurt you in talent acquisition. So is it your belief that if there was a little bit more diversity, all those numbers I cited could have been even better?
5: I had a feeling that was going somewhere. You were doing like really positive stuff the whole way through. I'm like, man, this guy's good. It sounds like you should go work for Jimmy Sexton, man. You're like going a good direction there. You know, I made a challenging decision and change. And I think as I look back to that, I thought I could find a way for everybody to understand. And now as I look back later on, that was never going to happen. And I made a decision that I changed jobs. And as I get older and I go through things and losing both parents, I was actually talking to Ross Dellinger and I kind of said something that might sound kind of funny to you, but you know, I watched the Hulk Hogan special. And I realized that I was like, we're all going to die. And so some of the things that we put importance on, we worry about and what this person says and that, like, really aren't going to matter. And when I lost my dad, I started thinking that. And I really started thinking when I grew up, there were 2 people that I thought just wouldn't die. My dad and Hulk Hogan. And then I watched that special and really like Hulk Hogan died too. Like there's no way Hulk Hogan was ever going to not wrestle and die. And he did. And so it just made me reflect really on like, I can't be so concerned about little things and what people say and this and you gotta make decisions, you gotta go with them. And you do things and you make really good decisions and you make poor decisions. And that was a poor usage of a term that I believe, just like many coaches that have been there for, was factual, but over the course of a long interview was bad timing and bad usage of the word. So it is what it is. I apologize when I said it and moving on.
1: All right. Moving on. Like poor choice of words. Lane said a lot today that was entertaining. Lane said a lot today that was informative. I don't buy any bit of that he has a regret about how he left Ole Miss, Amber. He also went on to say that, you know, when my athletic director at Ole Miss, when I went to him and said, hey, I want to coach this team through the playoff, even after he'd taken the LSU job, he's like, hell no, you take that job, you're out. And he kept fighting and fighting. He said, I should have just left. I shouldn't have tried to continue to want to coach the team. And I don't believe that either. I believe a lot of what Lane said today, but I don't believe either one of those, that he has a regret about how he left and that he has a regret about, quote, poor choice of words in that Vanity Fair article.
2: You don't think that he regrets the Vanity Fair article? I agree with you that he probably doesn't have many regrets about how he left, because it just Lane. It wasn't going to end well with Lane Kiffin. He's not good at goodbyes, Lane Kiffin, and we know that. But I could see him regretting the Vanity Fair article, because he took a flamethrower to Ole Miss for no reason, and those people had supported him. And that was what was weird about the departure of Lane Kiffin, is it felt like not only was he leaving them, but he was kicking them when they're down. And down, I put in air quotes, obviously they go on to be 10 seconds away from playing in a national championship, or 18 seconds, whatever it was. But the way that Lane handled that with that fan base that had just loved him 10 seconds ago, that was what was strange to me. And so I could see him having some regrets about that, because it was just such a jerk move. And I know we've seen Lane be a jerk over and over again in his career, but I don't know what he gained from that Vanity Fair article.
1: I don't either, but I don't believe that he regrets it. That's just me. You know, look at the way he left the Raiders. Look at the way he left Tennessee.
2: I know.
1: I mean, the way even Saban just punted his ass out of Tuscaloosa, right? Where Pat Chun, then the Florida Atlantic athletic director, now Washington, you know, takes a big old risk, man. I mean, if that doesn't work out, Chun, he's probably canned as the AD at FAU.

0: Did you see the Hulk Hogan special?
1: Yeah, you saw it.
0: Yeah, I mean, it was awesome. It's emotional because it's the last we saw of Hulk Hogan. He has lots of regrets in that documentary. I wonder if that is sort of some of the perspective there that Lane was referencing. I mean, Hulk does have, you know, when he's talking about his marriage, and boy, did he have a very public and very, very ugly divorce. And then when he's talking about it, and the happiest time in his life, he was asked point blank by the Netflix director, what's the happiest that you've ever been? And he said, when I was married with little kids, which, by the way, is a very common thing. That's it. That's the most common answer when you ask people at the end of their lives, what was the happiest moment of their lives? Most people answer it's when their kids were little. And that for him, I guess, was the happiest time when he looked back on it, even though he didn't appreciate it enough at that time. And so there's a theme throughout that whole special about sort of Hulk Hogan and how he lived his life, but also some of the regrets and the way that he treated people along the way and that sort of thing. And so Lane referencing that specific special, I thought was interesting.
1: Yeah. And he got a sense of mortality when, as he went on to say, and I'm paraphrasing a bit, but, you know, I look back and I never dreamed that there were two people that I thought were basically immortal, would never die. His dad and Hulk Hogan. Hulk Hogan was one of his favorite, guys and characters growing up. And so when he watched that doc, as you're referencing, it kind of gave him a sense of mortality and to correct things and maybe remove certain things from his life, like alcohol, and move on. And by getting rid of things, He added a lot to his life. But, and we'll get into that also because he's quit social media, which is, I'm taking bets. How long does he stay off of social media? Cause that's also going to be an interesting topic. Is he still going to be off social media by the time the Clemson Tigers roll in to play the LSU Tigers in week one at Death Valley in Baton Rouge? Look, he's a lightning rod. Everyone has an opinion on him. But when he said, I regret how I left, didn't buy it. And what he said right there about the Vanity Fair piece and using a poor choice of words. There's a big part of me doesn't buy that either.
0: Certainly not the first time Lane Kiffin has used a poor choice of words. Coming up next here, Lane Kiffin also talked about an off-season challenge from his son. Ian just referenced it and how that affected his perspective. We're going to dive into more of Lane Kiffin right here on Amber and Ian.
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0: Oklahoma City Sparks, Utah Talents, and the Texas Volts, each stacked with a lineup worthy of the spotlight. 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

0: Fitzsimmons was born on the bayou.
1: Damn,
0: he knows a little something about Louisiana. Lane Kiffin, he's learning a little something about Louisiana there at LSU. You're listening to Amber and Ian. We've been reacting to all the sound coming out of SEC Media Days from Tampa, Florida all week long. All the SEC coaches are giving us the goods. And it's no surprise that the SEC would schedule Lane Kiffin for the last day.
1: They finally wised up, Amber.
0: They're saving the fireworks for last.
1: I mean, I know you've been there also. I've done it, you know, good gosh, probably for 20 some odd years. First year that I haven't gone to SEC Media Day in a long time. I'll have you heading to Big Ten next week. But normally, no one sticks around for the entire day on the fourth day.
0: Mm-hmm.
1: And fans of these schools don't take it the wrong way, but it's normally like a Mississippi State, you know, a South Carolina, Vandy before they won 10 games, you know, and someone else on that last day. So a lot of people have 2 o'clock departure flights. Finally, they clued
0: in
1: going.
0: Would people be taking that the wrong way? Is there another way to take that? I think there's only one way.
1: There really is, but that's just a fact. I mean, I'm telling you, Ryan McGee will join us tomorrow. He'll tell you the same damn thing. I promise you.
0: That's just
1: the way it's been. So finally, the SEC and the schedule makers, whoever slot the teams and when they're supposed to show up, they finally went, you know what? We need some heavy hitters on day four. How about Lane Kiffin and Sark?
0: You also had Mississippi State today.
1: That'll do. Yeah.
0: But you mixed in Lane and Sark as well.
1: By the way, State's getting better, man. Marked improvement from year one to year two. Watch out. That could be a sleeper team, like an 8-win type team this year in Stark Vegas. Jeff Lebby's getting better and better every year. Matter of fact, he'll join us coming up bottom half of the hour.
0: Yes, he will. He will join us tonight here on Amber and Ian. But let's stick to Lane for now, the head coach of LSU. He talked about the challenge that his son gave him to get off social media. Take a listen.
2: Knox, my son, one day was sitting there and he's like, you're on social media all the time. I bet you couldn't get off. And if you kind of follow me, if you tell me I can't do something, that's really a good way to get me to do it. So I said, yeah, I can watch. So I just got off of everything. Got off of it. Don't even have the apps. So it's not even like I read it either. And it wasn't a plan for very long. I just wanted to show him I could do it. And it's been really interesting. I think as I look back over my life, my journey, that a lot of great things have come when I've subtracted things out of my life, when I've eliminated them. And that wasn't the plan to do, but then I did it. Now it's been a couple months. It's been really refreshing. And I've talked to a lot of family, friends, even players, and encouraged them to take a break. Because what happens is when you're on it, this is what I found, that you don't really realize until you're off of it. How many people, I mean, I had to work out this morning 5 o'clock at Camp Tampa. And I just watched like afterwards how many people just can't get out fast enough to get on their phone and scroll away. That it's really taken over what we used to say we were worried about our kids doing. The adults are just as bad. And so it's been really freeing, because what you do at the end of the day is you don't compare anything. Kevin Elf, who used to speak to our team, we always say, comparison's the thief of joy. And I realized, okay, think about it. You're scrolling all day long. You see things, people that do that, okay. You start to compare your job, your city, your vacation, your car, your clothes, your significant other, all those things that happen throughout the day. And then when you're completely off of it, you're much more present in the moment you're in, because you're not seeing all the stuff all day and seeing everybody paint how perfect their life is. So it's been pretty refreshing.
1: I get it. I understand it. And I do agree completely with sometimes when you subtract something from your life, it's addition by subtraction. Like, I quit drinking at home. I started to hear my dad's tone of voice with my kids about 6-7 years ago. Nothing at home. And so that was addition by subtraction.
0: Lane Kiffin doesn't drink at all.
1: He completely gave it up a few years ago. So there can be addition by subtraction. I love Lane Kiffin on social media. I know Commissioner Sankey was thanking Knox, for getting his dad off of social media, saying this is the best version of Lane Kiffin that as a commissioner of the SEC that I can have, not having him on social media. You and I, we're going to miss Lane Kiffin on social media, mm-hmm. and I really hope he comes back to social media, because those digs that he takes at other teams and coaches and fan bases are absolutely priceless. Now we'll only get them when he's on the radio or TV, But the social stuff was absolutely just genius. It was awesome. And now we don't have it anymore.
0: It was when he was having success. I also do wonder if, from Lane's perspective, is you get off now, and then if LSU does go through some tough times, and you know the noise will be very, ooh, very loud around LSU, then if you're Lane, you don't have to deal with it, and you don't have to fight with it on social media anyway. So I sort of wonder if it was a preventative measure, because he knows that right now he's in a pressure cooker.
1: If Knox was looking to help out Dad, yeah, we're losing Clemson, we're going to have some problems. You might want to get off social now.
0: Like, right? This ain't FAU, this ain't Ole Miss. Right. Like, this is a whole different ball game that we're dealing with now here at LSU. And so we'll see. You're right. He is going to be missed. I mean, listen, the things he said are obviously true. And I mean, we know, I mean, he referenced there that the adults are just as bad as the kids. I mean, there's all these studies now, because everybody, when you have little kids, it, you know, you see a million things about screen time. And the studies are starting to show that it may not even be actually the kids' screen time that's damaging to their development, that it may actually be the adults around the kids and the adult screen time. Because when you're hanging out with your kids, you're just buried in your phone and you're not paying attention to your kids. Some people, you know, you're not interacting with your kids like you used to, and you're just ignoring your little kids while they're trying to get your attention. And so that's one of the things that a lot of people battle with, that the studies are showing ain't so great. And we all know that we battle with this addiction that's in our hands. And so there's a lot of people that might benefit from cutting it out. He also said there, the whole envy, the joy, you know, comparison is the thief of joy thing, which is true. And a lot of people struggle with that on social media. I know a lot of women that have talked about that. They follow these influencers, and there's all these influencers on social media that actually, you know, that seem like they have these perfect lives. And so then you watch them and then you feel bad about yours. You know, you're like, you're not the mom that she portrays to be, or you're not the cook she portrays to be, or you don't have the house she portrays to have, or whatever, right? It's not as clean as hers or whatever. So I have found my strategy is I don't deal with any of that. I follow influencers that I don't actually want to be anything like.
1: The complete antithesis.
0: Yes, like not bad people, but just people like, you know, I follow like these influencers, like these women that like, you know, are trying to like sell you clothes or fashion or whatever. And I don't like their fashion. So I'm like, we're good, but I still follow you, but I don't actually like what you're wearing. So we're good. I'm not tempted to buy your stuff or feel bad about it if I can't afford it.
1: Unique way to go about it, no doubt about it. I mean, that is absolutely hilarious. I'm not going to buy a damn thing that you're hawking here.
0: Not buying a damn thing, because that is ugly.
1: But I do want to keep up with fashion, even though I would never wear that ugly bleep. But, hey, I'm going to follow you, right?
0: 100%.
1: Now, Kiff went on to say, you know what's crazy is, like, when we're growing up, we look at our parents and certain things they say, or the, you know, or discipline or whatever, and you're like, I will never do that as a parent. You know what I do now?
0: Everything that your parents did.
1: I say
0: did.
1: Almost the same bleep that my mom, that's, hey, you hurt your foot, right? You break your foot. That's a long way from your heart. You're right. What? What the hell is that supposed to mean? Yeah, I know it's my foot. I know it's a long way. Can we go to the doctor? You know what I start saying now when my kids get hurt?
0: What?
1: It's like a knee or quad or whatever. And, you know, they hurt a quad during the game. Long way from your heart. You're right. Put some ice on it.
0: Mm-hmm.
1: And then I caught myself the first time I said it. I cannot believe I just said that. Kiffin talked about that, how he learned those kind of lessons, and he used to think Saban was nuts for certain things he did, and then he realized, you know what, I'm doing the same damn thing that my mentor did. Give it a listen.
3: I think sometimes I've said this before, like in parenting, you know, you don't understand your dad at the time. And then later on you come back and go, man, he was on to something. I say this in coaching. A lot of times now I find myself doing something, and whenever you, like Charlie Weiss, who was there with the coach, he's like, man, you know, you sound like coach. I was like, oh. And I was like, ooh. Now that I've done it long enough, I basically realized that coach had it all figured out. It's why he's the greatest of all time in all the national championship. He wasted no time what? On social media. So now I'm sitting here trying to preach, but man, if you get off social media, you'll be so much more focused, you'll be a better coach, you'll be present. He's probably sitting back and like, hey, no, man. I was trying to tell you that
4: 10 years ago.
3: Yeah, like a dad does. Yeah. Like I do now with my son.
4: Exactly right.
0: That wasn't from the podium.
1: Saban is just sitting there, I was at the SEC Network. Okay. Saban is just sitting there going, I told you. He keeps mad, I told you. You didn't want to let, and then Kiffin goes, I didn't understand why we were having recruiting meetings the morning after we just won the national championship. I didn't get it. I'm going, why are we doing this? Well, he gets it. You know what we do now after bowl wins or big, meetings the next morning. He is turned into Saban when it comes to discipline and coaching style. It's amazing how that happens.
0: We all, to some extent, turn into our parents. You have to make a conscious decision not to if you don't want to. For me, I find comfort in it sometimes when I find I sound like my mom or something, you know, because I lost my mother.
1: Yep.
0: And she was a hell of a woman, that woman. And so sometimes I find comfort in it when I do like something that's like her, but it still strikes me. I'm like, oh, wow. I'm old, man. I'm like mom. Coming up, plenty more on ESPN Radio.
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6: 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And Jesus didn't just teach us to love that way. 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The Bible says that while we were still enemies of God, Christ died for us. 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
5: I'm Christine Lisi. Another solid outing for Chris Sale in the Braves series finale versus the Padres. 3 runs all in the second inning, 5 hits, 1 walk. He tied a season high with 11 strikeouts in 6 innings. Rick Baldwin, Ozzie Albies, Michael Harris II, Dom Smith all went deep. NL East leading Atlanta defeated San Diego 6-5. Elsewhere in Major League Baseball, Twins scored twice in the top of the 12th in a 3-1 victory over the Guardians. In the loss, Cleveland's Gavin Williams struck out 11 in 7 innings, including 3 on 9 pitches in his immaculate inning in the 4th. Shane Bieber, a run on 3 hits in 7. He won his second straight start. Blue Jays got by the Rays 3-1 and avoided the 4-game sweep. Diamondbacks, 6 unanswered runs, including a 2-run homer by Tyler Locklear. They lead the Cardinals 6-2 top of the 8th. Royals and Tigers are scoreless, bottom 3. With the trade deadline less than 2 weeks away, all eyes remain on Tarek Skubal. The Tigers haven't given any clues if they'll trade their ace. He said today his preference is to finish the season with Detroit and compete for a championship. In what could be his final start for the Tigers, he is slated to get the call against the Royals tomorrow. NFL Panthers second-year outside linebacker Nick Skorton tore the ACL in his right knee at practice today, the first day of training camp. He'll undergo surgery in the coming week. Weeks. Giants receiver Malik Nabers not expected to be in training camp on the PUP list. It is a step in the right direction following a serious knee injury last season. The Ravens waived former Heisman finalist and undrafted rookie quarterback Diego Pavia before training camp. That move made to make room for center Ethan Posick on the 90-man roster.
6: It's your resident Super Bowl champ, Chris Candy, coming on Friday. Last year, I said Lamar Jackson needs to win before he becomes the next Dan Marino. So is this finally the year he gets over the hump? It's on Sportsmanlike, 6 a.m. Eastern, right here on ESPN Radio, ESPN2, and ESPNU.
7: Lane Kiffin, head coach LSU, has quit social media. His son Knox gave him a challenge. Dad, I don't think you can do it, he said. And by the way, if you challenge something like that to Lane Kiffin, he's so obtuse, he is going to try to prove you wrong. He's off social media. So we'll get to your phone calls on that. How long could you stay off of social media? 888-SAY-ESPN, 888-729-3776. With Amber Wilson, I'm Ian Fitzsimmons. 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Joining us right now is a guy who went toe-to-toe with Lane Kiffin for years in the Egg Bowl, third-year head coach at Mississippi State. Marked improvement from year one, bowl game last year, and they've got a boatload coming back this season. Jeff Lebby returns here to ESPN Radio from SEC Media Days. And coach, before we get to ball, your family get-togethers are kind of legendary between the Lebby family and the Bryles family. So what was it this year for vacation? Was it 38? Was it mountains? What do we got?
8: We were actually all together in the mountains in North Carolina this summer. So it was, it was great to be able to spend time together for the fourth. We had a great time.
7: So who is it? Are you cooking? Is it takeout? I mean, are you going to dinner? How's that work with that clan? Because folks, it's enormous. So what do we got?
8: Hey, it's a little bit of everything. We cooked a couple of nights. We went out a couple of nights. We did a little bit of everything. And so, we had a ball. Just enjoyed being able to spend time together as we were on break.
7: Do you fire up the grill? And if you do, how many of you guys are all hovering over it and over coaching whoever's supposed to be quarterbacking that thing?
8: Yeah. micromanaging nonstop. No, it's me and Kendall that'll stand over the top of it and work it. It's just us two. We might get some verbiage from the cheap seats, but me and Kendall are going to be the ones working it.
7: What is it about us as men, and we're such Neanderthals, when you get a flame going and some flesh on top of it, we all have to try and get involved. Why is that? Why can't we let the quarterback just run the play?
8: I don't know, but we can't. And we're incredibly consistent that way, that's for sure.
7: Ain't no doubt, man. Ain't no doubt. You mentioned Kendall. September 19th just got a little bit more interesting because your Bulldogs are going to be over there at South Kakalaki, where your brother-in-law, Kendall Briles, is now Shane Beamer's OC. I'm sure you heard about it and you knew about it, but when it was official, what was the first thing that went through your mind?
8: I'm just excited for Kendall and his family, obviously, to be able to go lead that unit, being back in the SEC at a great place, obviously. So excitement for him and his family as they, man, continue on this journey.
7: Hey, man, and that dude can flat out coach. And they're going to go fast. There is no doubt about it. Year
8: no
7: one,
8: doubt.
7: Not what you wanted, but you're coming in and implementing a whole new scheme. Marked improvement in year two. You go to a bowl game. Year three, what are a couple key things, key elements that you focused on to take another step there in Starkville with the Bulldogs?
8: You know, for us, it is. It's about taking the next step. It started with retention, you know, retaining the guys that we needed to retain to give us a chance to take that next step. We were able to do that. Incredibly proud of that. And then the next piece was, man, player acquisition, having the ability to add the pieces that we needed in the offensive and defensive line, and then as well as the secondary. And, you know, we've done that and excited about those groups. And look forward to getting back on the grass with them here in a couple weeks to, man, to be able to go chase this thing.
7: What is the hardest part about just constantly retaining, recruiting your own roster and keeping the guys that you know you have to keep?
8: It is. It's just constant. And again, probably the thing that I'm most proud of over the last couple of years is the retention piece of it for us. A huge deal for us as we got into it and got ready for the off season. But man, we did. We accomplished some great things during that period with acquisition as well that we're excited about.
7: Jeff Lebby, head coach, Mississippi State Bulldogs, joining us here on Amber and Ian from SEC Media Days. Last day of SEC Media Days here on ESPN Radio. Year three as a head coach. What did you learn in the first 2 years that you can either improve on, either change, whatever it might be? What have you learned the first 2 years going into year three that it makes you a better coach?
8: Yeah, I think continuing to create more experience on our staff, which obviously we did this offseason, over 25 years of coordinating or head coach experience in the offensive room added, which is a huge deal. And then defensively, having the ability to bring Zach back and a guy that's called defense at a really high level inside our conference, and then Matt Brock joining and coming back as well. So that was a huge deal for me, the experience piece of it, living it and knowing that we had to get that in both rooms was important to me.
7: Zach being Zach Garnett, who for three straight years he had top five defenses, folks, in the SEC, then became the head coach. Obviously, it wasn't what he wanted. Saban talked about this, by the way. This is part of the marked improvement coming into year three. Just go ahead and elaborate a little bit more on bringing Zach back. What does it say about him, the person, being willing to come back? And as the coach, what do you have in him coming back?
8: Yeah, I think it shows that, man, he loves Starkville and he loves Mississippi State. And for him to come back and take this challenge on and jump right in the middle of it, knowing that we have a real opportunity to improve in a great way defensively, and he has. He's been awesome. You know, I coached against him when I was in Oxford, and he was here at State. And I didn't enjoy it. And it was something that was incredibly stressful. And that's what I wanted. And so again, he has been awesome as he's got back in the building. I've got asked multiple times today, something I'm most excited about. Man, I'm excited about our defense. I'm excited about how we're going to go play on that side of the football.
7: What's that like when you know you're going up against a guy like that? It's constant movement. He's bringing guys from the second level, the third level. When you're going up against that and preparing for it, and you're going start, stop. What's that like?
8: It creates stress, and it stretches you. It really, really does. And so that was a huge piece of it. One of the biggest reasons of my conviction in Zach was obviously – again, going against him and knowing how how he did what he did while he was here as a defense coordinator.
7: Jeff Levy, head coach, Mississippi State from SEC Media Days here on ESPN Radio on Amber and Ian. We appreciate you spending part of your time with us. Kamario Taylor, your quarterback. I don't think a lot of people realize how talented this young man is. I think he's going to be more of a household name come November. What do you have in your signal caller there in Starkville?
8: Yeah, we got a guy that's got a chance to be an elite player. He's put himself in position to go have a great year. He's worked in a great way. His leadership ability is special, and he's serious about being great, and that's what I love. And he is. He's a young man that's just getting started and got an incredibly bright future.
7: You're always good on big picture stuff, Coach. There's this debate now. Who has the best conference versus who has the deepest conference? Titles resigned right now for the last 3 years in Big Ten country. The deeper conference is in SEC country. How do you evaluate that? Is the best who has the is wearing the crown, or is the best conference the deepest conference?
8: Yeah, to me, it's the deepest, and the depth of our conference right now is incredible. And going on the road in this conference and playing in the venues that you play in every single week, there's not another one like it in all of college football. And that's the reality of it. And so love the challenge, love having the ability to take these guys into our home stadium along with all these other incredible venues and, man, go play ball and find ways to win.
7: All right, right up the road, there's Ole Miss, and there used to be a guy there named Lane Kiffin. Now he's to your left over there in Louisiana in Baton Rouge. He's off social media. I'm taking bets. How long do you think Lane Kiffin stays off of social media?
8: I would like to think it'll kick back up before the start of the season, but we'll know soon enough.
7: Week one, September 4.
8: Yeah,
7: Watch out for that tweet, right? Coming from Baton Rouge.
8: That's it.
7: Hey, who picks up the tab at dinner? I know I ask you this every year, and it kind of rotates. Who picked it up this year when it comes to that family get-together in the mountains of North Carolina?
8: We do. We trade off. Everybody's fighting to get it. That's what I love. But every single night, somebody different's fighting to get it. Coach Riles obviously was the one who wants it all the time. But, man, we try to take some of the load off him. He's been carrying the load for a long time.
7: Yeah, heavy is the crown, right? Because that family.
8: Yeah, that's right.
7: Hey, folks, that bill's got a comma in it. I promise you.
8: No doubt.
7: No doubt about it. Coach, safe travels back to Starkville, man. We hope to see you soon. Best of luck to you, man, and come away healthy.
8: All right, brother. Appreciate it.
7: That's our pleasure. Jeff Levy, head coach of Mississippi State, joining us here on ESPN Radio. He says week one, Lane Kiffin's back on social media. Amber, you buying it?
0: I think he'll give it a few weeks. I think it'll take a little bit. Because I think part of this is avoiding some of the potential heat that's coming his way at LSU. So I think Lane's trying to be smart about it. I don't think it's just that Lane's going through metamorphosis about what's best for him in life. I think he knows that he's in a pressure cooker there, and maybe he doesn't want to hear what's about to happen on social for a little bit.
7: I think the more people doubt it, the longer he'll go. That's Lane's mentality. You tell
0: Probably
7: him he
0: so.
7: Can't do something, he will continue to do the complete opposite.
0: If they win a national title, he is back on social media so fast.
7: Before
0: rubbing everybody's face.
7: They even hit the locker room.
0: I mean, he'll be on the field. The confetti will be falling, and all of his accounts will be live to rub it in everybody's face. Believe that. Coming up next here on Amber and Ian, we will take your phone calls, because the question is, how long could you go without social media? What about your phone generally? Ooh. I think that's the harder test. How long could you go without your smartphone? That would be difficult. Or how long could you survive without social media? Maybe somebody out there has done it. 888-SAY-ESPN if you want to chime into anything here on ESPN Radio.
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0: claiming he's taking an indefinite hiatus from social media. There's no timetable for his return. It has already lasted a couple months for a man who is very popular and very entertaining, to say the least, Amen. On social media. 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You can find Ian at Ian Fitz ESPN. You can find me, Amber, at Amber W Sports. 888-SAY-ESPN if you want to chime into the conversation about phones. And that's exactly what Jeff is doing from Nashville. Hey, Jeff, thanks for the call. How long can you go?
1: Well, the plan, I had just eased into it where I found myself like on Instagram. I'm 46. I was just kind of, I learned what doom scrolling was because I did it. I was bored. I would sit there and before you know it, it's 2 a.m. and I'm just scrolling through looking at nothing. And I thought, this is insane. I've got to do something better with my time. So I said, I'm going to take a month off thinking I wouldn't make it 3 or 4 days because it took up so much of my life. I mean, if I was sitting anywhere at any time, I would jump on and just kind of scroll. I'm telling you, after a week, I was so happy that it has been so easy. That was the end of March, and now we're going into August. And
0: wow.
1: I will reactivate Facebook. I did it today to find a bookshelf for my daughter. I bought the bookshelf, and I deactivated it again immediately. It's the most wonderful thing you can do for yourself is to just get rid of all of it. Struggle for the first 3 or 4 days and then watch how wonderful life is. You don't have to listen to people's nonsense and all of the misinformation and the goofy drama. It's I cannot tell you how beautiful it is to not have any social media anymore.
2: All right, Jeff, I'm with you. I quit Facebook like 5 years ago. I think that's more for grandparents now anyway. I don't know how to use Instagram. I do have an Instagram account, but I have no idea how to use it.
0: His daughters run it.
2: Yep. Yeah. Amber says it in disgust every time that comes up.
0: Well, they're quite active on it. It's an excellent follow. It's much better than if Ian ran his own Instagram account. At Ian Fitzsimmons ESPN if you want to check him out on the gram.
2: But here's the thing. How long could you go without your phone? Because that's also another topic of conversation. I don't know how long, with having daughters and one away at school and, you know, elderly parents and whatnot, and my brothers are all spread out across the country. I don't think I could go more than probably a day without the phone.
0: I don't
2: and being
0: want
2: disconnected.
0: To go without my phone. Now, here's the thing.
2: I could leave social media forever.
0: Right.
2: Forever.
0: So social media I could do without. I'm not terrible with the social media. In fact, I've been criticized many times by bosses and important people in my career for not being more active on social media and not trying harder on social media and more followers. It's something that has plagued me over the last 20 years in this business because back in my day and your day, Ian, when we decided to become sports broadcasters, social media wasn't a thing. Becoming an influencer wasn't a darn part of it. And that's not why we came into this business. And then it became part of it. And so it sucks for those of us who don't love that. So maybe to a fault, I'm not so bad at getting absorbed. I do think I could go without the social media, but without my phone? Like, what are we talking about? How am I going to get anywhere? I'm going to start printing out stuff on MapQuest again? Nay.
2: Triptychs? Remember triptychs? If you're going on a road trip, called AAA and they sent you like your map. You tell them where you want to go and they sent you like a flip card of here's your trip that's mapped out.
0: I forgot about that.
2: How did we even find parties in like high school and in our first few years in college before cell phones? How did we know where our friends were all going? Because if a party was canceled and you weren't waiting around, then how'd you know where to meet up with anybody? I don't even remember how we worked that out.
0: You guys just used to show up at each other's houses. Like by the time I was in high school, first of all, there were people who had cell phones when I was in high school. I was not one of those people that was at the precipice of it all. So it was, are your parents going to let you? Are your parents not? You know, it was only a select few and only the rich kids that had cell phones when I was in high school. But everybody had pagers. And so there was that. And then also there was payphones everywhere back in my day, when I was in high school, there was these things called payphones. And we used to put quarters in them. Now a payphone's like 75 cents. Did you know that, Ian?
2: I didn't even know that payphones still existed.
0: They very rarely exist, but I think they're far more expensive than they used to be. Nevertheless, when you were in high school, you didn't have even pagers. So I think you guys just used to show up at each other's houses.
2: We're going to Crosby's. Meet at 7. Okay.
0: Do you know how annoying that must have been to everybody's parents? The kids just showing up all the time.
2: Exactly what happened.
0: Yeah, everyone's just knocking on each other's doors. Back then it was exciting though in high school when somebody would knock on your door. And now in 2026, you cringe, right? When somebody knocks on your
2: door
0: unannounced.
2: You have a firearm if you're not expecting them.
0: You get annoyed when somebody calls your phone in 2026 without texting. If we didn't have cell phones and we went back to house phones. I can't text. I have to actually speak to people. What are we doing? 888-SAY-ESPN if you want to chime into this conversation. James is calling us from Indy. Hey, James, go ahead.
3: Yeah, I've been trying to think of how I wanted to form my answer to this question. Essentially, I can still claim to this day at 43 years old that I really haven't ever gotten into social media.
2: God bless you.
3: So when
0: you're not
3: I
0: on any social
3: early,
0: media, James? Like anything
3: no.
0: at 43?
3: Yep. So the big thing when I was younger, was the AOL Instant Messenger. So that was kind of the big thing at first that we would all do, sit around, you know, texting each other through our computers.
0: Right.
3: MySpace came and went, never got a MySpace account.
0: You never had
3: Facebook
0: a MySpace
3: came.
0: Account? How did you know who your eight best friends were, James?
3: No, right. My lone Facebook account was only created by another gentleman who insisted that I had to have one because we were going to go into some mural painting business that never happened. So he felt that I needed to, you know, have a Facebook account for, you know, whatever, you know, networking reasons. Never had a Twitter or X or Blue Sky. Never, I guess from a sports standpoint, I've never really understood the need to be watching a game and decide to put my opinion on what's happening in that game for thousands to read or not read, I guess. So I guess the concept has just always eluded me.
0: Wow. That is impressive because you and I are the exact same age, James, and I can't imagine not have ever dabbled in any because we've seen so – I mean, James and I are at the exact age that of like the dawn of social media, but during young enough in our lives, like he was just referencing, you know, MySpace was high school for us, you know, like really pivotal moments where the temptation to hop onto these things would be so great when they came out and got popular. Facebook, you had to have a .edu when I was in college to be on Facebook. It was the glory days of Facebook.
2: Those I have a buddy of mine.
0: To never be on an account is pretty wild.
2: John Stevenson's a great friend of mine, one of my best friends, and he's a big time medical attorney here in Dallas, one of the best. Zero, I say zero social imprint. He's never been on Facebook.
0: Never?
2: Instagram, Twitter, MySpace, zero. Never. And he's probably one of the most content, happiest human beings I've ever
0: really?
2: Met. Yep.
0: See, I don't know, but you miss out on so much. I don't know if I agree with this. And you know, shout out to the people who do it because God bless you. But I mean, my 86-year-old father is on Facebook and Instagram. My dad's on the gram now, just basically to follow
2: us. You know,
0: us
2: he's not Lane Kiffin,
0: and to keep up with us. That's true. He's not, but it is a great way to keep up with family. Like, there's so many people that I was going to delete Facebook. I wanted to delete Facebook years ago, like you mentioned.
2: I did.
0: And then my mother passed away, and it's my only way to keep up with her friends and her extended family and the family that I have in England. Otherwise, I really would have no way of sort of keeping in touch with my mom and my grandmother's lives. So there's that, you know, element to it of connection. Coming up next, we're going to continue with your phone calls. So continue to chime in. 888-SAY-ESPN here. Mike, Bobby, everybody, be a little bit patient with me because we're up against it. But we are going to continue with this conversation. I'm surprised, Ian, that Lane Kiffin taking a couple months off of social media has inspired the world and inspired this conversation.
2: If you're just tuning in, his son Knox challenged him a few months back in May to just get off social media. You can't do it, Dad. It's impossible. You're addicted to it. And when you tell Lane Kiffin something like that, he's going to do it in spite, just to show you he can. And Greg Sankey, commissioner of the SEC, said, Knox should be sainted. Thank you so much for this, Knox. Knox, I'm going the opposite, because Lane Kiffin was great on social media, but
0: yeah,
2: he's quit. Can you?
0: Of it.
2: Yeah. Yep.
0: Yeah, so it depends how you look at it. It might be good for Lane. Healthy for Lane, not healthy for the rest of us that now don't get to consume him that way. Coming up next, more of your phone calls, 888-SAY-ESPN right here on ESPN Radio.
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18: I'm Christine Lisi. Major League Baseball on this Thursday. Make it 6 wins in 8 games for the NL East leading Braves. The latest fueled by the long ball and Chris Sale. Sale gave up a couple of runs on 5 hits, 1 walk, tied a season high with 11 strikeouts in 6 innings. Dom Smith, 3-run homer, Drake Baldwin, Michael Harris II, Ozzie Albies, each hit solo shots in Atlanta's 6-5 victory over San Diego. After being shut out the first 7 innings by Gavin Williams, the Twins rallied off the Guardians bullpen, tied it in the 8th, scored a pair of runs in the top of the 12th, beat Cleveland 3-1. Blue Jays defeated the Rays 3-1. Toronto just 2-5 since the All-Star break, scoring 13 runs in that span. 10 unanswered runs for the Diamondbacks. They currently lead the Cardinals 10-2 in the top of the 9th inning. 3 hits, 3 RBI, 2 runs scored for Tyler Locklear. Royals and Tigers still scoreless, top of the 5th, each team with 3 hits. Speaking of the Tigers, plenty of intrigue surrounding that team and what they'll do with ace Tarik Skubal ahead of the August 3rd trade deadline. He told reporters today he'd like to stay with Detroit and compete for a championship. He is scheduled to start tomorrow versus the Royals in what might be his last start for the Tigers. NFL. Panthers second-year outside linebacker Nick Scorton tore the ACL in his right knee at practice today, the first day of training camp. Giants receiver Malik Nabers not expected to begin training camp on the PUP list. It is a step in the right direction following a serious knee injury last season. Quarterback Fernando Mendoza, top overall pick in the draft, signed his rookie contract with the Raiders. 4 years, $57 million. The lone first-round pick still unsigned, Rams QB Ty Simpson.
19: Michelle Smallman. And coming up Friday, Lamar Jackson is ranked 13 spots behind Jalen Hurts in this year's NFL Top 100. I'll tell you if the players got their vote right or wrong. It's on Sportsmanlike, 6 a.m. Eastern, right here on ESPN Radio, ESPN2, and ESPNU.

0: 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Fireball.
1: How long can you go without social media or your cell phone? We're talking about it right here on Amber and Ian. We're presented to you by Progressive Insurance. Why are we talking about that, you might wonder? Because it's SEC Media Days. And Lane Kiffin took the podium today at SEC Media Days, and he revealed that he's off social media. A head coach who was a staple on social media, to say the least, who was outspoken in ways that we had never seen.
2: He was
1: from a head
2: must
1: coach on
2: follow.
1: Social media, I mean, from a major college football program.
2: The dude would make national news because of a tweet.
1: Yep.
2: I mean, it was.
1: And he knew it.
2: Oh, absolutely. Everything was calculated. Every bit of it. Whether he was poking fun at Bama fans, you know, or the Vols, you name it, he was. He was just absolute gold. And his son Knox said, "Dad, you're addicted. There's no way you could quit social media." This happened in May. He has not been back on since. And he said today, not only has he not been back on, but deleted every social media app off of his phone.
1: Right. Well, because that's the only way it counts. You can't have the burner accounts and it still count. You have to go cold turkey and delete it all. So that's exactly what Lane Kiffin
2: said. Kevin Durant.
1: That he did. You cannot pull a Kevin Durant. That does not count. So we asked you, America, how do you feel about this? 888-SAY-ESPN. Mike has been patient. He's calling us from Tennessee. Hey, Mike, thanks for the call. Go ahead.
3: Hey, guys. Appreciate it. So I have actually been off of all social media since 2019. Everything, deleted everything, Facebook, Instagram, even my LinkedIn, much to my wife's chagrin. but I have not been on anything of that sort. I also regularly go 30 to 45 days without my phone. Now, granted, that's work forced, but if I could get away from it, I would throw this thing in the Tennessee River and never see it again.
1: Really?
2: What do you do, by the way, but work related, that you go maybe 40 days without the old cell?
3: So I'm in the Army, so it's been
2: God bless you.
3: It's been longer than 40 days, but when we go out to train the exercises,